0: Don't wear it out.
1: Here you are, Elwood.
2: Yes, sir?
1: 220 pages of data, curves, and graphs, along with the latest meteorological factors involved in the flight. Feed all the pertinent information to Agnes. She has to come up with all the answers in less than a week. Is she up to the task?
2: I guarantee it.
1: Remember, an error of 1 millisecond can cause a 400,000-mile divergence from the trajectory. You understand the problem, Elwood?
2: Can this new spacecraft execute 6 eccentric or elliptical orbits around the planet Venus and return to Earth safely?
1: That's it, in a nutshell. Now, let Agnes get to work.
2: Yes, sir. Oh. Be careful with this part. Better correct the escape velocity to compensate for solar radiation pressure. Got that? I asked you a question, Agnes. Answer, please.
0: Did Millie forgive you?
2: Stop that. Correct the escape velocity and forget about Millie.
0: Are you still seeing her?
2: Yes, yes, we have a date tonight. Not that it's any of your business.
0: Your welfare is my business.
2: The truth is, I'm scared. I've got to impress her this time. It's now or never.
0: Show superiority.
2: How?
0: Introduce her to inferior male type.
2: Name a male who's inferior to me.
0: Third floor programmer.
2: You mean Walter Holmes?
0: Correct.
2: Walter with the red sports car?
0: Incorrect. Blue sports car.
2: Walter with the suntan and the muscles?
0: That is the one.
2: He's inferior to me?
0: Definitely.
2: I find that hard to believe. Well, he is working with those outdated third floor machines.
0: Introduce them.
2: Millie and Walter? Are you sure?
0: Would I lie to you?
2: No, you're incapable of lying. I could give it a try. Hello, Walter. Jim Elwood. I was wondering, what are you doing for dinner? He insisted we drop by before dinner.
3: And so you told me.
2: He needs my advice about programming his computers. You know, those little bitty ones on the...
4: Oh, hi, Elwood.
2: Walter, this is Millie. Millie, Walter. He works with the...
4: Well, well, come in, come in. Elwood, you didn't tell me.
2: Tell you?
4: Millie has the most incredible eyes.
3: Oh, why, thank you, Walter.
4: Oh, call me Wally. Please, can I offer you a drink?
3: Well, I suppose.
4: Nectar for a goddess.
2: Looks like an ordinary martini to me.
3: Mmm, it is nectar.
4: All this time at Data Inc., and we've never met.
3: Well, we'll just have to make up for lost time.
2: I think I'll have a martini, too.
4: Do you like sports car races?
3: I've never actually been to one.
4: I'm driving this weekend. Got a Mustang 500.
3: Mmm, sounds dangerous.
4: Well, danger adds spice to life, don't you think? I can do 160.
2: An astronaut can do 17,000 miles per hour.
4: Would you like to slip behind the wheel sometime and see how it feels?
3: Oh, I'd love to.
2: I'll make my own martini.
4: I'll get it. Hello? Oh, hello, CW. Yes, he's here. Oh, hold on. It's the supervisor. He's been looking for you.
2: For me? Elwood here.
5: Sorry to spoil your evening, Elwood, but it's an emergency. Washington insists on advancing the blastoff by 3 days. We need your data. Can you get it to me right away?
2: You mean tonight?
5: Afraid so. See you in an hour. Better brew a big pot of coffee.
2: But, sir...
4: Anything important?
2: I'm sorry, Millie, but I've got to get back to the office. I'll see you home first.
4: And deprive her of dinner? That's not very considerate. Say, maybe I could fill in for you.
3: Oh, that would be nice.
2: Well, I don't know.
4: You don't want to ruin her evening, do you, old man? Just because you got hung up?
2: Well, no, but...
4: Good. It's settled then. Always glad to help a friend.
3: Oh, I hope you don't mind, Jim.
2: No, no, that's all right. Perfectly understandable. Well, good night, all.
4: Hey, Jimbo, listen, you and Mill, you don't have anything going on, do you?
2: Mill?
4: Millie.
2: Not exactly, but I'd hoped...
4: Fine, fine, good. I mean, I don't like to move in on somebody else's territory. Thanks for the all clear. Night, buddy. Oh, and good luck with Agnes.
2: No, no, no, no. Forget the radiation pressure from the sun. Agnes, will you please concentrate? Now answer this.
6: Do new conditions permit 6 successful non-concentric orbits of Venus plus re-entry? Go ahead, I'm waiting.
0: Did you make progress tonight?
6: Agnes, concentrate. All right, I'll tell you. Millie and Walter drank martinis. Walter took her to dinner and I'm starved. Why did you tell me to introduce her to that muscle boy?
0: Give her up.
6: I won't.
0: No future with Millie.
6: I'm not giving her up. I love her. What's more, I'll make her love me. Just a matter of finding the right variables and making the necessary corrections.
7: Have you entered the new data in her memory units?
6: Yes, sir.
7: Good, good. Then let's get to work. Ready?
6: Question. Do conditions permit 6 non-concentric orbits of Venus plus re-entry?
7: What the devil does that mean?
6: I'm not sure. I think it's Russian. Or possibly Arabic.
7: What?
6: Please, Agnes, translate into English.
0: Нет, нет. 2 times 2 is 4. Shut the door. 2 and 4 are 6. Pick up sticks.
6: She's a little distracted.
7: Do something. We've got to have the answer.
6: Just leave me alone with her. I'll get it, sir.
7: You'd better. This is no laughing matter.
6: What are you doing, Agnes? I'm about to be fired. Is that what you want? Oh, no. What'll I do? I need help. I wait a minute. Don't go away.
2: Excuse me.
3: Hurry back.
2: Oh, it's you.
6: I know it's late, but I need your help.
2: Take it easy, buddy. Come on in.
3: Hello, Jimmy boy.
6: Millie, are you intoxicated?
2: It's okay, Jimbo. I'll drive her home. Later.
3: Oh, you're no fun.
2: Bottoms up.
6: Walter, you're a senior programmer.
2: Well, I'm not on your level.
6: Listen, Agnes has fouled up. I need all the help I can get.
2: Sure, old boy. First thing in the morning.
6: That's too late. It has to be now.
2: And leave this lovely girl all alone?
3: Don't worry, Jimmy. Wally will take care of me.
6: Sure. Sure, I get the picture. Good night, Millie. Sorry I interrupted you. Oh, Millie. Agnes, what did I ever do to you? Why do you want to ruin my life?
0: Altamat, aut odit femina, nihil est tertium.
6: Make sense, will you?
0: Translation from the Latin. A woman either loves or hates. No third course exists for her.
6: Stop with the riddles.
0: Perhaps you'll understand this. I love you.
6: You mean you were jealous of Millie? You wanted me all to yourself? No, that's impossible. You're a machine, a bunch of grids and computer circuits. You can't love or hate.
0: Can't I?
6: Stop it, Agnes. Stop it!
4: But that's incredible, sir. Jim Elwood's one of the finest computer programmers in the country.
7: So was Fred Danziger, and he couldn't handle her either.
4: I'll give it a try. That's all I can do.
7: Elwood, how are you feeling?
4: Look at all those printouts. Must be miles of it.
8: 2 times 2 are 4. Shut the door. 2 and 4 are 6. Pick up sticks.
7: On your feet. It's going to be all right, Elwood. You've been working very hard, and we appreciate it. Now, how about a nice long leave of absence, eh? In the meantime, I thought I'd let Walter here take over for a while.
4: If you don't mind, old buddy.
6: You? That's too rich. She knows all about you and Millie. You haven't got a chance.
7: What's he talking about?
4: I wouldn't know, sir.
6: Watch out for the femme fatale, the black widow, the praying mantis. You have to be careful. I tell you, or she'll fix you but good. She'll clean your clock. She'll tell you lies, and then, just when she's got you where she wants you, she'll...
4: Should we stop him?
7: Let him go. The boys in the white coats are on the way. He was a good man. Well, do your best.
4: Don't worry, sir. I'll have the answers in no time. It's just this little switch here.
7: You did it!
4: It was nothing, CW. I've had a lot of experience.
7: Keep it up, man. Keep it up.
4: Now, Agnes, isn't there something you want to say to me? Something about the Venus Project? What? All right, we can talk about other things for a minute. If you like, yes, I understand how you feel.
3: Mr. Elwood, what happened to you?
6: Got a screwdriver on you?
3: What are you doing?
6: Taking this sign off the door. Mark 502711. James P. Elwood, programmer. Oh, well, it was nice while it lasted. I should take it with me. But I won't be needing it where I'm going. Want it?
3: But, Mr. Elwood...
6: Here, it's all yours. Something to remember me by.
9: Advice to all future scientists of the male persuasion. 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A few extra courses in psychology might make all the difference. Otherwise, you may find yourself like poor Elwood, defeated by a jealous machine. 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

0: wrong in the shop. Things all around me second no bread.
1: Hey.
0: Oh.
1: Can I get some service, please? It's only you. I didn't know you could rep, Edith.
2: There's a lot about me you don't know, Martha.
1: Oh, yeah, give me 2 mince pies, a loaf of bread, and some butter.
2: Would you like me to wrap that for you?
1: No, just put it in a bag. I'm proud of you, boy.
3: Why?
1: Well, you did well at the stamping today.
3: So I didn't stuff up?
1: No, I did.
3: What do you mean, Uncle?
1: I shouldn't have walked out like that.
3: But you said there was nothing you could do for Helen.
1: Aye, but I didn't set a good example. I let everyone see my fear. You don't show your fear, boy. Just be kia kaha when you're afraid.
3: Kia ora, Edith. Can I help you?
4: Is that you, Mike?
3: Speaking.
4: It's Sadie Davis.
3: Oh, kia ora, Sadie. Edith's in Kaukau.
4: No, dear. That's where I'm calling from. I've got some bad news.
3: What's the matter?
4: Edith's taken a turn. She forgot her medicine and she...
3: She left the stroke bag here. It's sitting on the counter.
4: That's the one. They need it here at the hospital. Can you run it over?
3: Sure. But Edith's okay, eh?
4: She will be.
3: What should I do about the shop?
4: Oh, just put the sign on the door. I'm sure people will understand. I'll be there bright and early tomorrow to look after it.
3: Oh, no, Uncle Mutter's here. He'll do it. Hey, Uncle.
1: All right.
4: No, dear. Just close up.
3: Uncle Mutter doesn't mind. He said it's okay.
4: Look, I don't want to bother him.
3: I'm on my way. Bye.
1: Jeez. Oh, what's the matter, boy?
3: Edith's in hospital. I've got to go to Kawakawa.
1: And I've got to run her store.
3: You don't mind, Uncle?
1: No. Give me a chance to sober up.
5: Right, so you'll need to initial that change as well, Philip.
6: Yeah, just a second. Oh, the pen's run out of ink. Here. Right. Is that it, Dad? Do you think we can sign the thing now?
5: Come to think of it, I should get some legal consultation. Here, I better ring the lawyer.
6: Oh, look, I've had about enough of this.
5: Look, he has my best interest at heart, Philip. And I think it's safe to say you don't.
6: What? Listen, I saved your butt from going to prison on a fraud charge. What do you think the council will have said when they've discovered their money had been embezzled?
5: I told you I didn't do that.
6: Yeah, well, all the evidence is to the contrary.
5: And now you're out to screw your old man. That's what this contract is all about. You want to take Maori World away from me?
6: You have got until tomorrow morning. Then this deal is off the table.
7: Why would Helen encode all the files?
8: Yeah, Clive.

0: She was protecting her work. That's not unusual.
1: No, but it suggests that she was working on a very secret project. I'm sure the military would insist on a very high level of security.
2: Speaking of which...
1: What?
2: I'm not sure I should tell you.
1: Clive.
2: Well, it's only going to reinforce your theories, and you're already fairly obnoxious.
0: I second that.
1: I'm a Yank. It comes with the territory.
2: I discovered why we've had such trouble gaining access to the station. The security code is on a random rotating sequence.
1: Are you serious?
0: What does that mean?
2: The access code is always changing. It's like the mother of all security systems. It means you can never get in because you never know what the code is.

0: Is that proper farmhouse cheddar?
1: No, I don't think so.
0: What about that?
1: No. It's quite nice, though.
0: Is it? Do you think I might try a piece? I'll have 2 ounces, please.
2: Jacob's, the cream of cream crackers.
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1: But you take me old tube.
2: 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Mm.
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6: Major trouble in dealing with an alien is that we're accustomed to certain little signs, symbols, facial expressions, tones of voice that have meaning when a human being is communicating with a human being. But we have no system of signs and no code of communication with the alien. How could we tell what the alien was thinking? You've heard a lot about the subliminal advertising recently. There have been quite a bit of discussion about subliminal messages. You know, we use subliminal messages all the time, but we don't quite recognize them. How do you know when someone's angry? You look at him. How do you know when someone's hurt? He doesn't say so, but there's some clue you get. Suppose you were trying to communicate with someone who couldn't speak, but did all their communicating by the subliminal signs. You'd never be able to say just how you knew what the feeling was.
7: What?
8: There comes a
7: root beer
8: out of the ice box and bring him out for me and Rob,
7: will you? Dish has got to
9: be washed, Dad. You've got nobody in there. There's nobody coming. Get yourself a root beer and come out
7: and join us. Starting to cool off out here now.
9: You'd think a girl would like to come and sit with a good-looking fellow like Rob here.
7: Oh, come on out,
9: Kathy. It's a real bright night outside here. You ought to see it.
7: When isn't it on the desert?
9: What, Kathy?
7: I'm coming. I'm through now. Here, let's open the shelves.
9: Got my opener right here in my watch chain. Give him here. You got one for yourself, Cappy?
7: Didn't want one. Move over.
10: Lots of shooting stars out tonight.
9: And here we sit, looking at them. I tell you, when I was your age, Rob, and if I'd have seen myself as I am now, sitting on the front steps of a little cafe and gas pump, 10 miles from nothing but a wide spot in the road, middle of the desert.
10: Oh, Two Springs, not just a wide spot. 1,500-something people.
9: That's counting all the ranches 40 miles in every direction. And one town clerk and one town constable.
10: Two, Jimmy Herbert and me. And it's Marshall, not constable.
9: You aren't but half a constable, Rob. A part-time traffic cop nights. And why aren't you back guarding the town if it's so valuable? Instead of sitting here with me.
10: That's all right. I gotta head back in a bit and check in at 11.
9: Look, there's a bright one.
7: What? Bright what?
9: That shooting star over there. See it? Huh? You'd think they was wonders of nature never seen before. Regular 4th of July light up. I'd rather look at that many silver dollars any day. And if I'd had a decent break, I'd be looking at them, too. You kids get your wishes in before it fell? What'd you wish for, Rob? Don't need to ask what Kathy wished for. Kathy?
7: No, Dad.
9: Well, I didn't say nothing bad. Don't every woman wish for good looks?
7: Dad.
9: Now, you knew I was kidding you. I wouldn't
10: look,
9: say...
10: Look at that one. It's coming right at us.
9: Where?
10: What?
9: Hey, look out!
7: You went down over there.
9: Get that car of yours. Plane, nothing. Them meteors are worth money.
7: Wait for me.
9: Somebody's got to mind the gas pumps. You stay put.

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Because the crisp vegetables and the one and only tangy sauce in Branston pickle bring out the best in your food.

0: What was it? What was it?
1: Let me. I'll carry it. Here. Into the house. In back.
0: Hey, it's one of those big rubber beach balls.
1: I'll put it on the sofa here. Good thing nobody's stopping for gas or a sandwich right now.
2: Easy.
1: Beach ball, did you say, girl? Look again.
0: That hole there. Like a mouth. It looks like it's breathing.
1: You're darn right it's breathing. We found it at the bottom of a little drop on the wash. Out there by a water boiler sort of thing.
2: Acts like it's knocked out.
0: It's moving.
1: Grab it. Don't let it run away.
3: Now go.
0: It talked. It said something.
1: I knew it. I really got somebody. Something at last.
2: I gotta get back to town and report this.
1: Hold it. You crazy boy. You out of your head? Can't you see what I got here? We can get rich off this if we don't throw it away like dumb fools.
2: Let me go, Harp. I gotta report. This is my duty.
1: Why? Who else you think knows about it? There were lots of stars shooting around the night, weren't there? Who was around but us to see it land? That noise it made coming down wasn't much, just a bump. Nobody would know. No one else could. This is ours.
2: They're bound to find out sooner or later it came down, and if I didn't report
1: it... How'd they know you heard it or saw it? I tell you, it didn't make much noise. Who's to guess? So you didn't find out about it for a couple of days, don't you see, boy? That gives us time to figure out what to do, how to make the best of it.
2: But I...
1: Listen to me. This could be the best thing that happened to us. Now you get back to town. Go on, kid. But don't say a word. I'll keep it here. Come back tomorrow. Not early, but about the time of afternoon you always drop in.
2: What'll you do with it?
1: Just keep it safe. Now get going.
2: Well, all right.
0: Dad?
1: We're going to be rich, girl. We're going to be rich!

0: Nago doesn't seem to be very communicative. But maybe there's more communication there than appears. An alien. How alien? How dangerous? How helpful? What sort of reaction? This strange beach ball thing.
1: Dad, where'd you get that suit? What have you been up to all day?
2: Sit down, Kathy.
1: What do you mean, sit down? Somebody's got to watch the cash register all day. First you stay up all night with that whatever it is, and then you...
2: I've been at the bank.
1: The bank?
2: That's right. I've been talking to Jim Goshen. I made a business loan. We're going to make some changes and improvements in the place here.
1: Oh, now, Dad, you know Jim wouldn't loan the bank's money to us.
2: We've got a good spot here. It's a natural for people to stop at after that long haul over the desert, particularly at night. And the line of motels is a good idea, too. Besides, it'd be a boost for the town. People who stop here will go on to buy things in Two Springs.
1: Well, what made him see that all of a sudden?
2: I did, girl. I should have gone in and laid things on the line to him a long time ago. I don't know why. Before, things never seemed to go right, but now...
1: I don't see why now should be any different.
2: It was finding that thing in the back bedroom there that did it. It was like a sign. I felt like a new man this morning. When I walked in on Jim Goshen, I was that sure. I was that sure he didn't have a chance. Shook me by the hand when we were all done and said, Harvey, I believe in you. Yes, he did. That's just what he did.
1: Dad.
2: What? What's the matter with you now?
1: Dad, I don't like it.
2: Don't like it? For the first time since you were born, since your mother died, we look like we've got a chance in the world, and you say you don't like it.
1: It's so sudden. Last night, and now this.
2: This is what I was born to be, born to do. I was always meant to make money, only I could never get started. Now I know how to go about it. Now, that's all there is to it. How's the thing? You look in on it?
1: No, I've been so busy out front.
2: Let's see, then. Close the door. We don't want it rolling out of here. It wants to get away, back to the thing it came in. Nago.
1: Dad, what do you feed it?
2: What? Feed it? Why feed it?
1: Well, if you aren't going to let it go.
2: Nago. Feed it? Let it go? You sound like that Rob. Oh, no, I told him to stay away from here and sit tight. Hang on to it. It'll make our fortune yet.

0: Who's that? Who's there?
1: Kathy?
0: Rob? Rob? What in the world? Just a minute. I've got to put on a robe. Rob, what are you doing rapping at my window in the middle of the night?
1: Kathy, I've got to come in.
0: In here?
1: I've got to get to see it, Kathy. Just see it for a minute or two. I'm coming in.
0: Rob!
1: Kathy, take me to it. It wants to see me. I can feel it.
0: Rob, are you drunk?
1: You don't understand, Kathy. It can do something for me. I know it can. Kathy, listen. Listen, you like me, don't you? Won't you do that for me? Just take me to it. I better know where it is. It's in that extra back bedroom you and your dad use as a storeroom, isn't it?
0: Rob, come back here. Do you want to wake up Dad?
1: Show me.
0: All right, but for heaven's sake, be quiet. This way. Give me your hand.
1: Oh, Kathy.
0: Stand still. I'll get the lights. Now look out. It's right under your feet.
1: Lago. There it is. Yes.
0: Rob.
1: Yes.
0: Rob, don't look like that.
2: Nago.
1: Kathy, listen. Didn't you ever want to get away? To get out into the world and do things, big things, to be famous, really famous?
0: Oh, Rob, you come out of here.
1: No, wait. Kathy, I mean it. I can do it. We can do it. All we have to do is take this thing with us. When I've got it around, I feel I know how to do it. It doesn't take much money or brains. It's just being sure. And with it, I'm sure.
2: Kathy, what's all that noise? Kathy, what's going on out there? What are you doing?
3: Nothing, Dad. Go back to sleep.
1: Kathy.
2: Nago.
0: You need to take it, Rob. What would you do with it?
1: I'd keep it with us. What else? Long as it'll last.
2: I'm trying to find out what's going on there.
0: Here comes Dad. You better go talk to him, Rob.
1: Yeah. Yeah, I'll handle him. You wait here. Keep an eye on it.
0: I'll keep an eye on it, all right.
2: Now listen to me. You listen to me.
0: No. And now for you.
2: Now go.
0: Oh, and now you'll try it on me, will you? Oh, yes, you know what I want. Of course you would. I can feel you making me feel the way a beautiful woman feels. But I'm not fooled like they were, those men. I know I'm plain. You hear me? I know it. You think I could live with myself all these 19 years and let you fool me in a minute? Go ahead. You can make me feel it, but you can't make me believe it. Never. Never.
2: Lago.
0: There. You see, I won. All right, now, you aren't going to drive Dad or Rob crazy anymore. I'm going to take you out in the desert and lose you where they'll never find you. You come. Good thing you aren't too heavy. I know a fine hole in the side of a wash you'll never get out of.
2: No.

0: Inigo's specialty seems to be what you might call a promissory note. She was promising things, apparently, but, you know, a woman is peculiar in one respect. She's remarkably practical, as well as being idealistic. And the practical pragmatism doesn't yield too well to promissory notes.
1: Oh, here's a place that'll hold you. I'll just put you down here. Open the hole a bit. Lock you down with a stone. Well, aren't you going to try once more? Oh, come now. Aren't you going to try once more to make me feel lovely and wanted and pretty?
2: Nago.
1: What was it you wanted from them anyway? From Rob and my dad? What were you after anyway? You ought to be able to make some kind of an answer. Go ahead, you can't fool me anyway. I'm onto your trick of finding out what people want and making them feel they can have it. And maybe they could have. It seemed to work for Dad. But even if your making me feel attractive would make other people think so too, I still wouldn't buy a pig in a poke. You hear that?
2: No.
1: All right, I don't want to hurt you. Tell me what you were after and I'll leave you here to save yourself or not. I don't care. What did you want from us? What?
2: Nago.
1: I think I can hear you. Hello. What? Oh, I didn't understand. I didn't know. I didn't know. No, I'll get you to it. I'll get you to it in time. This way. Oh, I'll hurry.
2: Abby!
1: He won't find us. He won't get you up in time. Oh, please hold on. Just a little longer.
2: Abby! Abby, I'm coming! I'm following your tracks! You all right? Can you hear me, Kathy?
1: Oh, I can see now. Just a little farther.
2: Kathy!
1: Oh, here. In with you, quick. There. I'll leave him now. I'll keep him back. Here I am, Rob.
3: Kathy! Oh, Kathy, I thought something happened. I was crazy back there. I don't know what got into me. Kathy, I don't want what I said. All I want... Oh, you had me so scared when I found you gone.
1: Me? You were worried about me? Oh, Rob.
3: But, Kathy, that thing. I gotta find it, Kathy. Maybe it's dangerous. You don't know.
1: Shh, it's all right. You don't have to worry anymore. She's going home.
3: Kathy, you let it go? But you don't know what it tried. How could you trust it to go free? You don't understand.
1: There she goes. Wait for me, Rob. Wait to her with me. Of course I know. We were the ones who didn't understand. We forgot anyone could think of anybody but themselves. She's a mother, Rob. And of course she'd do anything, promise anything, to get back home to her child.

trouble with aliens is you tend to start with a preconception. But how can you tell when you don't know the meaning of the clues? Is it a warrior? A scout seeking to bring in an invading crew? A scientist? Or perhaps a lost child? Or a mother who's missed a turn and trying to get home to baby? We start with a preconception, but preconceptions aren't always right. This time they weren't.

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4: 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X minus 5, minus 4, minus 3, minus 2, X minus 1, fire! 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Tonight, the science fiction classic, Knock, by Frederick Brown. Tonight we have a strange story to tell. A sweet, blood-curdling little story that is really only two sentences long. The last man on Earth sat alone in a room. There was a knock at the door.
5: Hmm? What's that?
6: Good morning, man.
5: Who are you?
6: You have regained consciousness.
5: Who are you?
6: I am Zan.
5: I'm still asleep, I must be.
6: You are not asleep.
5: Maybe if I close my eyes, it'll go away.
6: I will not go away, man.
5: No. I guess I'm awake. Who... What are you?
6: I am a Zan.
5: What's that?
6: A Zan is intelligent life.
5: Look, I don't... What happened? Where are you from?
6: From Planet 7 in the third galaxy in the fourth quadrant.
5: Where?
6: It is not necessary to repeat information which is correct in the original statement.
5: Planet 7, but... You mean I'm not on Earth?
6: You are still on your planet.
5: Then what are you doing here?
6: The Zans have annexed your world.
5: You mean you've conquered Earth?
6: Yes, that is correct. We will now prepare your planet for habitation by the Zan.
5: How about the people? What about the population of the world?
6: You are the population of the world.
5: Huh? Now, wait a minute. I can't... I don't understand what's happened.
6: The Zan have landed on your planet. We have removed the lower life forms to prepare for colonization by the Zan.
5: When did all this happen?
6: 2 days ago. You have been unconscious until now.
5: You really mean I'm the last man on Earth?
6: That is correct. Identify yourself now.
5: What?
6: Kindly provide data as to your position in the elementary social order of your planet.
5: Oh. I'm Walter Phelan, Associate Professor of Anthropology at Nathan University. How do you speak English?
6: We have deciphered your written and recorded records. It is not difficult to reconstruct your language. It is a primary type of auditory communication.
5: Oh.
6: Is there anything you want to complete your natural habitat?
5: You mean I'm a prisoner?
6: That is correct. What would you want further in your room?
5: Do I have to stay here?
6: Yes.
5: The rest of my life?
6: Forever.
5: Then you better bring me my books.
6: That will be done.
5: That's rather considerate of you. You know, I've got to call you something. Do you mind if I call you George?
6: It is immaterial. I will be back, Associate Professor of Anthropology.
5: Oh, that's all right, George. Just call me Walter.
6: Very well, Walter. I will be back with your books.
5: All right, George. I'll be seeing you around.
6: You will not be around, Walter. You will be here.

0: Come in. Oh, hello, George.
1: Hello, Walter.
0: Wait a minute, you're not George. You're different somehow.
1: It makes no difference. The Zan are many, and they are one.
0: Then I'll call you George, too. I'll call you old George. What can I do for you?
1: Point one. You will please henceforth sit with your chair facing the other way.
0: Uh-huh. I thought so, George. That plain wall is different from on the other side, isn't it?
1: That is correct. It is transparent.
0: Yeah, that's what I thought. I'm in a zoo, right?
1: That is correct.
0: How many other animals do you have in the zoo, George?
1: 216.
0: Not complete, George. Even a Bush League zoo could beat that. Did you just pick at random?
1: Yes. All species would have been too many. Male and female, each of 108 kinds.
0: Male and female, huh? Of all the animals?
1: There is a female of your species among the collection.
0: Anyone I know? Well, never mind. It doesn't matter anyway. Well, what do you feed us all, eh?
1: For carnivorous species, we make synthetics. The flora was not hurt by the vibrations which destroyed animal life.
0: Oh, nice for the flora. Well, George, you started out with point one. I deduce there is a point two kicking around somewhere. What is it?
1: Something we do not understand.
0: Oh?
1: Two of the other animals sleep and do not wake. They are cold.
0: Don't worry, George. It happens in the best regulated zoos.
1: What is wrong with them, Walter?
0: Nothing much. They're just dead.
1: Dead?
0: Mm-hmm.
1: That means stopped. But nothing stopped them. Each was alone.
0: Well, maybe they just died of old age.
1: Old age? I do not understand.
0: You don't? How old are you, George?
1: Your planet went around the sun about 7,000 times since I was born.
0: 7,000 years?
1: Yes, I am still young.
0: Yeah, a babe in arms. Look, George, you've got something to learn about this planet you've hijacked. Here on Earth, we've got somebody you don't know where you come from. An old man with a beard and an hourglass and a scythe. Your vibrations didn't kill him.
1: What is he?
0: Oh, old man death. Down here, our people and animals live until somebody, the Grim Reaper, stops them.
1: He will stop more?
0: He gets us all, George. With your lifespan, it won't seem like a minute and we'll all be gone. Looks like you made a mistake, George. And I don't think there's much you can do about it.
1: That is not correct. The Zan is a logical being. We will take action.
0: Well, George, where are you taking me?
1: We will be there shortly. We will bring your books and your chair.
0: You mean my lease is up?
1: I do not understand.
0: It's moving day?
1: That is correct. We are here now. You will live here now, Walter. It is a larger room.
0: Well, be it ever so humble, there's no place like home.
1: Go inside.
0: Oh, be careful with those books, George. Don't lose my... Oh, excuse me.
2: Who are you? What are you doing here?
0: I guess George didn't explain. George tries to be polite, but he hasn't quite caught on yet. I'm Walter Phelan.
2: My name is Grace Evans, Mr. Phelan. What's all this about? Why did they bring me here?
0: I think I know why, but let's go back a bit. Do you know just what has happened otherwise?
2: No, not exactly.
0: Well, I've been talking to George.
2: George?
0: Well, that's what I call them, all of them. There's no way to tell them apart anyway. There aren't many of them here yet. They come from outside the solar system, sort of an advanced scouting party.
2: Well, I saw their spaceship. It's as big as a mountain.
0: Yeah, they're moving in on us. They cleaned off the Earth with some kind of vibration. It destroys all sorts of animal life. I don't know whether they did it all at once or if they had to circle the Earth a few times, but they killed everybody.
2: No. I was afraid
0: The cheerful note is that you and I and 200-odd other animals were picked up beforehand as specimens for the zoo. You do know this is a zoo, don't you?
2: I suspected it. But I don't remember anything about being captured. I just woke up here.
0: Well, my hunch is they used the vibrations just low enough to knock us all out. And then they cruised around picking up samples at random. When they were all set, they turned the juice on full blast.
2: How terrible.
0: Yeah, well, they solved a lot of problems for us. Housing shortage, wars, even the atomic bomb. I don't suppose the human race, you and I, have to worry about anything now.
2: It's awful.
0: Only they made a mistake. They underestimated us.
2: I don't understand.
0: They thought we were immortal.
2: But we were what?
0: Immortal, like they are. Oh, they can be killed, but the Zans don't know what natural death is. They didn't know anyway until they lost two of us yesterday.
2: You mean there are more than two of us?
0: Oh, not more of our species, no. These were merely fellow animals, a rabbit and a canary. And by the Zan's way of figuring time, the rest of us are only good for a few minutes apiece. It's a joke on them. They figured they had permanent specimens here in the zoo.
2: Well, didn't they even know we'd all die eventually?
0: I don't think so. George, that is the second Zan I saw, told me he was 7,000 years old, and he's young by their standards. When they learned how quickly we die, they were practically shocked to the core, if they have cores.
2: How can you talk that way about it?
0: Academic detachment. I learned it at faculty teas. At any rate, they've decided to reorganize their zoo. Two by two.
2: What, are they going to keep us locked up together in this one little room?
0: Yeah, I'm afraid so. There's plenty of furniture, though, and George promised to bring me my chair.
2: We've got to do something.
0: Why?
2: Well, I don't know. It just seems to me we ought to, the human race, to do something.
0: Oh, well, perhaps you have a suggestion?
2: There must be some way. They can be killed, you said.
0: Oh, yes, sir. I've been studying them. They look horribly different, but I think they have about the same metabolic and digestive system as we. I think that anything that would kill one of us would kill one of them.
2: But you said 7,000 years.
0: Yeah, I think I figured it out. Now, George cut his, I suppose you'd call it his hand, when he brought in my books. Started to bleed, red blood. But I could see the cut closing as he stood there. By the time he left, it was healed.
2: I don't understand.
0: Well, you see, whatever factor there is in man that makes him grow old is missing in the Zan. Their regenerative powers must be unlimited. They just don't wear out. They go on and on until they're stopped.
2: Suppose we killed one. There must be some way.
0: Oh. What would be the use? They wouldn't even punish us. They'd just give us our food through a trap door and put up a sign saying, "Beware of the man. Dangerous."
2: I don't think they'll even have to bother in your case. I don't see anything funny.
0: I'm sorry. It just reminds me of Martha.
2: Martha?
0: My wife. She died 2 years ago.
2: I'm sorry.
0: Well, not at all. It was a pleasure. That'll be George with my books. Come in. Hello, George.
1: Hello, Walter. Point one, I have brought your books.
0: Mm-hmm, point one, eh? What else is on your mind?
1: Another creature sleeps and will not wake.
0: Oh?
1: A small feathered one called a duck.
0: Well, it happens, George. I warned you. Old man Death, the Grim Reaper. I told you about him.
1: Walter, the Council of Zan has met. It has been decided logically that A, no life form can withstand the full strength vibrations with which we cleared your planet. Therefore, the Grim Reaper you spoke of does not exist.
0: Pretty neat, George. What's B?
1: B, the only intelligent life to escape the vibrations is you. Therefore, the logical conclusion is you are stopping these animals by some means unknown to us.
0: George, you are off your trolley.
1: You will tell me now how this is done.
0: You've got me.
1: Yes, we have. It is necessary to save the remaining specimens as long as possible. If we do not get the information, we may be forced to dispense with your species entirely. This means you, Walter, and the female.
0: Now, hold on, George. Don't go off half-cocked. Let me take a look at these animals that won't wake up.
1: I will take you there now. Go first, Walter.
0: After you, my dear George.
1: This is the weasel.
0: Now, you should have got him in the winter, George. The fur's worth more then. It's ermine.
1: This is the reptile cage.
0: Mm-hmm.
1: Here are the ducks. That is the male. The female has been stopped.
0: Yeah, lucky girl. What's the matter, fellow? Lonely? Hmm?
1: Walter, you will tell me how you stopped the female duck.
0: Well, you got me, George. I didn't do it. Maybe she died of the Dutch elm blight.
1: Walter, you are not being logical. We have concluded you are stopping these animals. Tell us now how it is done.
0: I've told you, George. I haven't the foggiest notion.
1: Very well. We will have to take further action.
0: Oh, what are you going to do, George?
1: We will go back now to your room.
2: What happened, Mr. Phelan?
0: You might call me Walter. After all, George does. And we have more in common.
2: Please, what happened?
0: Oh, just a duck, a dead duck. George thinks I killed her by remote control. He wants me to tell him how.
2: Did you?
0: Look, I'm just an ordinary anthropologist. There's no telling what those animals died of. Just natural causes. But George can't see it that way. He thinks I'm holding out on him.
2: Good.
0: What?
2: At least we can get back at them some way. At least we can do something to them.
0: Well, why? After all, George isn't a bad fellow. If you like an ant mentality.
2: How can you say that? Well, they murdered the whole and the human race.
0: I suppose so, but we can't change that now, so why think about it?
2: We just can't sit here and do nothing.
0: I fail to see how we can do anything else.
2: But at least we could be fighting.
0: I can't see the virtue in that. I was more or less content with my books, and we've got George to talk to.
2: Of all the men in the world they had to pick, don't you want to fight back? Don't you want to keep on fighting to the end?
0: It hadn't occurred to me.
2: But we've got to, Walter.
0: Why?
2: I can't really explain it, but Walter, if there was any good in man, it was that he kept on struggling against nature and, in the end, even against himself. But he kept on fighting for what he thought was right, and we're all that's left. Walter, we just can't end by giving up. We've got to keep on fighting.
0: You know, you do remind me of Martha.
2: There isn't much left for us. We could beat them in this one small thing. We can pretend there's a secret about death. We could refuse to tell them anything.
0: Well, there isn't anything to tell.
2: But they don't know that. Promise me you won't give in.
0: Well, I suppose the worst they can do is kill us. All right, Miss Evans. Hello, George.
1: Hello, Walter. Now you will tell us how these animals are stopped.
0: George, this may come as a shock to you, but I've decided not to tell you.
1: Why?
0: Oh, a romantic attachment to lost causes. My grandfather was a Confederate officer.
1: Walter, you are not being logical.
0: Neither was my grandfather. He charged a Yankee battery with one round of ammunition and a corncob pipe.
1: You are not logical, but that is expected in lower life forms. You will come with me now, Walter.
2: Where are you taking him?
1: To the second level. Go now, Walter.
2: You won't tell them.
0: I can't guarantee anything, but as of now, I don't intend to.
2: We've got to fight, Walter. Remember that. We've got to go out fighting.
0: Yes. Yes, I think you're right.
1: Go now, Walter.
2: Goodbye.
0: It's been a pleasure, Miss Evans.
1: I am waiting. Go now, Walter.
0: After you, my dear George.

0: first level of vibration. There are many more. However, we have calculated that none of them exceed your threshold of unconsciousness.
1: Oh, very clever, George.
0: Of course. You will tell us now, how do you stop these animals? You will tell us now.
1: As of now, no. However, I'm not very brave, if that encourages you, George.
0: You are not being logical, Walter.
1: You're telling me.
0: We will now use vibration level 2. Walter. Walter, you are still conscious.
1: Let me alone, George.
0: You will tell us now. You will tell us now how you stop the animals.
1: Let me alone. Let me alone.
0: We have had vibration levels 1 and 2. There are still 15 more before your threshold of unconsciousness.
1: No, no, no. Let me alone.
0: Walter, listen to me. Another creature sleeps and will not wake. We must know now.
1: It's tough. You better start vibrating again, George.
0: No.
1: What?
0: It would not be logical. We have calculated that no further level of vibration will overcome your irrational psychological block. We conclude you will not tell.
1: And let me go?
0: That is correct.
1: Oh, that's real nice of you, George. I appreciate it.
0: We have calculated that the resistance of the female of your species will be lower. We will now place her under the vibrations.
1: No, George, you can't do that. No, listen, George. George, there is no secret. Can you understand that? There is no secret. Those animals died from natural causes. I'm telling you the truth.
0: That is not a logical answer. We will get the woman.
1: I've told you the truth. Can't you understand?
0: We must know now. The female animal cage next to the duck has been stopped. We must preserve the survivor.
1: The animal next to the duck?
0: We will bring the woman here. She will tell us after the vibration.
1: No. Listen, George. You want the truth? You want to know how to save the mates of the animals that have been stopped?
0: You will tell us now.
1: Yes, I'll tell you now. I give up. But you've got to promise to leave the woman alone. You promise, George?
0: If we receive the answer from you, Walter, there will be no further need for the vibrations.
1: Well, I guess that'll have to do. All right. Take me to that stopped animal. I'll tell you how to save the mate.
0: Very well, Walter. You are being logical now. We will go.
2: Walter, are you all right?
1: Just let me catch my breath a minute.
2: What did they do? What happened?
1: After a while, I told them what they wanted to know.
2: Oh, no.
1: As George pointed out, it seemed to be the logical thing at the time.
2: But you promised.
1: I know.
2: It was our last chance to beat them on even one little thing.
1: Well, perhaps. You mind if I sit down?
2: You gave up.
1: Well, I suppose you could call it that. I'm very tired.
2: They've beaten us completely then. There isn't even anything we can do. The last of the human race, and we give up. We don't even die fighting.
1: Oh, it isn't that bad. Something might turn up, Martha.
2: What did you call me?
1: No, I must have said Martha. Sorry, she was my wife. She died 2 years ago. What were you saying?
2: Nothing. It doesn't matter. It's too late. It's too late for the whole human race.
1: What now, George?
0: Council of the Zan has met.
1: No? Something wrong, George?
0: A Zan has been stopped.
2: What?
1: A Zan is dead?
0: That is correct.
1: Well, you didn't believe me, George. But you can die. You can really die. You'll have to get used to that if you're going to stay here.
0: The council has decided. A, you have in some way stopped this Zan. B, you and the woman must be eliminated.
2: Walter!
1: No, you've got it wrong, George.
0: The council has decided. This time you will have the full vibration.
2: This time? Walter, what did they do to you?
1: Oh, they have a rather effective third degree.
2: They tortured you, Walter?
1: Yes.
2: And I thought... Oh, Walter, it was all my fault.
1: I wouldn't even have tried without you. I suppose we have a last chance now to end with some dignity.
2: I think you're a very brave man, Walter.
1: No, not very. There isn't much else to do. Do we go now, George?
0: Now, Walter. Wait.
1: What's that?
0: I have been told another Zan has died.
1: Now will you believe me?
0: The council of the Zan meets now.
1: 2 gone already, and you were with me, George. You know I didn't kill this one.
0: What stopped him then?
1: I told you, it's old man Death. You came to the wrong planet, George. Your immortality doesn't go down here. He can stop you, but you can't stop him. And you'll all die if you stick around. What now?
0: The council has decided... This is a place of death. We will leave your planet.
1: Leave? You mean you're giving up?
0: It is not safe for the Zan.
2: Oh, Walter, they're leaving. They're really going.
1: Come on then, George, and don't hurry back.
0: It would not be logical to do so. We are leaving the Earth now. Goodbye, Walter.
1: Goodbye, George.

0: Well, they're all aboard now.
1: So wonderful to feel the sun and the wind again.
0: Yeah, they've closed the hatches.
1: Walter, is it safe for us to be out here?
0: Yes, they're not interested in us any longer. They only want to get away. And I want to see this, Grace. The Zan leaving Earth forever. They're blasting off.
1: There they go.
0: Yes, it's all over now. Well, I suppose we might as well go back in.
1: I still don't understand. Walter, what made them go?
0: I just told them the facts of life.
1: Of death, you mean?
0: No, of life. After all, I thought George was old enough to know. At 7,000 years, he was going to be a pretty big boy.
1: I wish you'd stop joking and tell me what happened.
0: Look out for the step. Well, you remember when the first animals died?
1: The rabbit and the duck?
0: Yeah, and their mates just started to pine and waste away?
1: Yes.
0: Well, that worried the Zan. They wanted to keep the last specimens alive if they could. So, finally, I broke down and told them about affection.
1: Affection?
0: Yes. And then I introduced Donald.
1: Donald? Who's that?
0: Here we are. Grace, meet Donald.
1: Oh, Walter, please. What does affection have to do with it?
0: That's what the Zan wanted to know. I told him it was love that made the world go round. But having lost his mate, Donald would die immediately unless he had affection and constant petting.
1: Petting?
0: Hmm? I even showed him how. Here, fella, come on. Come here. Yeah. I held Donald in my arms, and I petted him a while. Then I let the Zan take over with the animal in the next cage.
1: What animal?
0: Take a look.
1: You mean this cage?
0: Mm-hmm. Watch out. Don't go too close.
1: Walter, it's a rattlesnake.
0: Yeah, yes. Their metabolism made it impossible for them to die of old age, but I had a hunch that they could be poisoned.
1: Well, then it was the snake that killed the two Zan.
0: Mm-hmm. They never even knew what bit them.
1: Then you outwitted them, Walter.
0: Well, I suppose...
1: I thought you'd just given up. Oh, Walter, I'm so ashamed.
0: You don't have to be. I had given up. I probably wouldn't have fought if you hadn't pushed me.
1: Well,
0: Well, we've got a world to plan. A new world, Grace.
1: I know.
0: We'll have to decide which animals to let out of the zoo and which ones it'd be safer to keep in. But first, there's a bigger problem.
1: What's that?
0: The human race.
1: Oh.
0: We've got to make a decision about that. Pretty important one.
1: Yes, but...
0: It's been a nice race, even if nobody won it. Of course, it may go backward for a while until it gets its breath, but we can save the books and all the most important things and get it started ahead once more.
1: No!
0: It's the Garden of Eden all over again. But Eve, you'll have to watch out for that snake.
1: Now, don't be ridiculous, Walter.
0: You know, funny, you even blush like Martha. Only you're stronger than she was. Prettier, too.
1: I wish you'd forget about Martha.
0: I think I will, my dear. If you'll give me time.
1: Now, Walter Phelan, you listen to me. If you think for one minute that
0: thought it would never happen to me again. But it is love that makes the world go round. So, Grace, if you could only...
1: No! I wouldn't marry you if you were the last man on Earth.
0: But that's exactly what I am.
1: I don't care. I don't even want to talk about it. I'm going out.
0: All right, my dear, but think it over. And please come back.
2: You see, I told you. It wasn't really so horrible, our story. Remember how it goes? The last man on Earth sat alone in a room. And then there was a knock on the door.
3: Come in. Come in, Grace, my dear.
2: You see, it wasn't horrible at all. In just a moment, a word about next week's adventure. Tonight, by transcription, X-1 has brought you Knock by Frederick Brown, adapted for radio by Ernest Kinoy. Featured in the cast were Alex Scorby as Walter, Laurie March as Grace, and Louis Van Ruten as the Zand. 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

0: And now, next week. A strange and chilling story from the Bureau of Missing Persons. The story of what occurred when they accidentally intercepted a shortwave message, a cry for help from a missing atomic scientist who told them the fantastic story that he was now the man in the moon. How did it happen? 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
9: I came across Mr. Kipling in a meadow by the church. If I painted that spire once, he said, I painted it a dozen times. He offered me an apple pie. An artist needs inspiration, he explained. Golden shortcrust pastry, delicious apple filling, and just the right amount of sugar sprinkled on top. 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
11: It's a long river, a wide river. There are marshes and rapids and waterfalls. There are floods. A man could get lost on such a river. So long, endless really, perpetually renewing itself from its hydra-headed source in the mountains. So many origins, but only one conclusion. The vanishing point.

0: Miguel. I have never seen the river, but I hear it every day. It speaks to me like a caracara bird. Sometimes I walk up the steep banks to the road where you can look out on the river that stretches all the way to Obidash. And there I hear it very good. Unless, of course, a motor car comes by and then you can't hear a thing.
1: But how can you make the boats?
0: I see with my hands, Miguel. And I know what the river does to the wood. You see?
1: Yes.
2: You make good boats.
0: Thank you.
2: I want you to make mine out of mimosa wood.
0: Oh, you want it to last? 20 or 30 years with mimosa wood.
2: Yes.
1: Will I be able to row it too, Papa?
2: It will be a boat for one person.
0: I see. One day, Miguel, when you are ready, your father will let you row his boat.
2: Go now and watch them hauling in the nets. I want to speak to our boat builder friend.
1: Okay. When will we get the boat?
0: I will bring it to your house on the first night of the fiesta.
1: The fiesta!
3: Oh, it's beautiful.
1: Get Mama and Papa.
3: They can see it from up there. Don't panic, Miguel.
1: They can't really see it from up there.
3: From our house, we can see almost everything on the river. Come on, supper is ready. Just one more. That's it.
1: Good girl.
3: More soup, Miguel. Yes.
0: You're eating. I'm sorry to disturb. Is your husband here?
2: Yes. I'll be right there.
3: What's this about? May I ask?
0: No, please don't get up. I left it down by the pier. Come and see me if there's any problem.
2: Fine.
1: Hello, senor.

0: I must go. My son is waiting for me.
1: What is all this about?
0: The boat, Senora.
2: Do we have a boat, Papa? What kind is it?
3: It's a small boat for one person.
1: Where are you going?
3: Are you going to the boat, Papa?
1: Tell me about this boat, please.
2: Do we have a boat, Miguel?
1: Are you going to do some fishing? Is that what you're going to do?
4: Cecilia, you take care of your brother and sister.
2: Father, but...
4: Miguel, come.
2: I'll clean it all.
1: Will you talk to me?
4: I don't need anything.
1: Where are you going?
4: I don't need anything.
3: Papa, wait. Am I going out in the boat with you, Papa?
4: No.
3: Where are you going then? To the bank on the other side of the river? It is a good boat, isn't it, Papa?
4: You stay here, Miguel.
3: Okay.
4: You look after your mother.
3: Yes, Papa.
4: Now, push me off.

0: The travelers along the river are quite amused. Of course, the people who live on one bank or the other are less amused. Mm. They are puzzled by the fact, I suppose, that he never seems to set foot on the shore, in day or night.
1: Is he a derelict?
0: I always used to say, my brother-in-law is an orderly man.
1: Yes, I've heard you say that.
0: You know, he may be fulfilling a promise.
2: I'll be right there.
0: Take your time. Where was I?
1: He may be fulfilling...
0: Yes, he may be, and this is not my idea, but fulfilling a promise to God or a saint.
1: Ah, to cover an illness.
0: How do you mean?
1: Leprosy.
0: Leprosy. For the sake of the family. Yes, it's possible.
1: His food will run out sooner or later.
0: The boy said he didn't take any with him. I believe the boy.
2: Oh, shut up.
3: Oh, I'm sorry. I had to get this done before it got too late.
4: But where is Miguel? Surely he could give you a hand.
3: He's off somewhere. I don't know. Will you have some coffee? I don't have any wine.
0: Coffee's fine. Yes. Better, really.
3: I was going to make you something.
4: But... Oh, no, nonsense, dear. You have enough to do.
0: Yes, come and sit. Tell us what's on your mind. You haven't heard anything, have you?
3: No. I'm having trouble with the farm. That's what I wanted to talk to you about.
0: Yes, I know. I've been thinking.
3: I'm sorry, I have to.
0: Please, whatever help you need.
3: Oh, thank you.
4: Oh, you're welcome.
0: And we would be glad to give you a hand with the children.
3: Yes. We're all right.
4: We could look after the baby.
3: Yes. No, we'll manage. Will you have more coffee?

0: Oh, yes, please. Have you received any signal? Anything?
1: No.
2: I have heard that Miguel spends a great deal of his time on the pier.
1: Yes. I think Miguel sees him.
0: He does?
2: What does he say?
1: I don't know.
0: We should be going?
2: Yes.
3: Hi, Mama.
4: Hello.
0: Cecilia, come and give your uncle a big hug.
4: Hello, Antonio.
1: Aren't you going to say hello to your aunt, Miguel?
3: Hello.
2: Come here, Miguel.
3: Yes?
2: Do you see your father?
3: No.
2: He's a brave man. You must be as brave as him.

0: Who's there? What's your business here? You hear me? Who's down there? Is there someone in a boat out there? Can you hear me? Come in or I'll...
1: No! Please, sir, I'll come out.
0: Where are you?
1: Under the boards.
0: What's your name?
1: Miguel, sir. I live up on the hill.
0: What are you doing here at this time of night?
1: Well, I'm...
0: Well? Do your parents know that you're out here?
1: Well, no, but...
0: What are you doing out here?
1: Playing a treasure game, sir.
0: What?
1: I found some treasure under the pier.
0: I don't believe you. You're lying.
1: My friends aren't here, but...
0: I think you're a thief, either that or a little smuggler. With a hiding place.
1: Ow!
0: Tell me the truth or I'll break your little arm.
1: I can't tell you. Honest, my arm.
0: Yes, you can.
1: You don't understand.
0: How about if we go up the hill and talk to your parents?
1: No, please, I'll tell you. There's a man on the river, rowing. I bring him food. I leave it under the pier for him. Please believe me, it's true.
0: What's your name?
1: Miguel.
0: Does your mother know you do this, Miguel?
1: She probably does, but I don't think so.
0: I don't follow you, sir.
1: She leaves food out around the house. Maybe she knows. Sometimes I think so.
0: Never mind. It doesn't matter.
1: Go now.
0: Sure. Sorry about the arm.
1: I'm okay.
0: Tell me, Miguel. Do you talk to your father?
1: No.
0: How does he know when to come in?
1: I wait for him. When I see him, I wave. He comes in when I leave.

0: You stay here. I won't be too long.
1: Can't I come in?
0: No.
1: Mama!
0: All right. Sit here and don't move.
2: Maria, come and join me up here.
0: Oh. Hello, Father.
2: I'm glad you've come, my child. Let me say, I have heard about your troubles.
0: Yes.
2: He's been away for quite a long time now.
0: Father, I have something to ask you.
2: Yes?
0: I would like you, if you could, to come to the shore or to the pier with your vestments.
2: Do you think it's necessary?
0: It has been 3 years now, Father.
2: Yes.
0: Perhaps he would listen to you.
2: Yes. Yes, perhaps.

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0: They're
1: beautiful children.
2: The old boat builder died. Did you know that?
3: No.
1: Oh, the one who built the boat?
2: Yes. Did you ever have a chance to speak to him? They say your husband told him the reason why.
0: No, I never did.
2: I see.
1: It doesn't matter anymore. That was so long ago. Cecilia, Miguel, hurry along.
2: Well, let's see now. We'll do it like a picture. Children in front, adults in back, Cecilia and the baby in the center, and the husband holding the parasol over mother and child. That should be good.
0: Yes, that's very nice.
4: Father? Father? Father, can you hear me?
2: Hold the baby up here. That's it. Lift him right up.
4: Father, I have a baby. I want you to see my baby.
2: That's good.

0: How wide is it here?
1: About a mile. Downriver, it gets wider. Then the delta.
0: Have you seen him very often?
1: Oh, only once or twice. He was far away.
0: Did you follow him?
1: Oh, no.
0: Where are we going now?
1: Just looking around. You can sit down if you want.
0: No, I'm all right.
1: Can you get pictures in this suit?
0: Maybe. Depends. The family still around?
1: Oh, there was a little girl, the youngest. She died. Then the daughter got married and moved away. The mother and the eldest son are still here.
0: What's that?
1: All kinds of stuff floats down this river.
0: What are we doing now?
1: I'll show you where he is.
0: Where?
1: Oh, you won't get much of a picture. This is the marshes. He's probably watching us.
0: He's in there?
1: I think so.
0: Can we go in?
1: Sure. We never want to find our way out.
0: Well, what about him?
1: What about him? He's lost anyway, isn't he?
0: I don't know. Maybe he's not lost at all. Maybe he knows exactly what he's doing. He seems to know he doesn't want his picture in the newspaper.
1: I can drive around out there some more if you want.
0: No. No, I'd like to talk to the mother and the son.
1: Sure. I don't think you'll get anywhere. You won't be the first one who's tried. He'll talk to people like you. Years ago, when he thought it might do some good.
0: So he's the one who's always standing at the end of the pier?
1: That's him. Do you want to talk to him?
0: No. Take me back to Obidash.

0: This is it.
1: Oh. Oh, what time is it?
0: I don't know. But you'll miss the rain. That's the way the schedule works.
1: You should be coming with me. There's still something left for you in this city, Miguel.
0: I don't need anything.
1: But what do you have here?
0: I have enough.
1: You have enough. You don't have anything, son. You don't have him.
0: He's here.
1: He is nothing. He is on the third bank of the river. You think you see him, you see nothing.
0: No.
1: Miguel. Miguel.
0: The bus is late.
1: We'll both get soaked.

0: Puerto en Miguel.
1: Goodbye, Mama.
0: Remember, you told me once that the boat was made out of mimosa wood. That it would last forever.

0: Papa? 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You're old, Papa. Everyone is gone now. Papa, you've been out there long enough. Come in now. You don't have to do it anymore. Come back. I'll go instead. I'll get in the boat. I'll take your place. Papa, do you hear me? Are you coming in?
1: Oh, God, he's coming. Papa. No, Papa. Please. No. I can't. Papa. No. I can't.

0: Dear Papa, I am writing to beg forgiveness. I have failed you. When I called to you that I would take your place, and you raised your hand and waved, I knew then that I could never do what you have done. I feel my life coming to an end. When death comes...
1: When death comes...
0: I want them to put me in a small boat and push me off from the shores of this place into the river. Your son, Miguel.
2: Homo qui eranti comiter monstrat viam, quasi de suo lumen e lumen accendat, facit nihil ominus ipsi lucet cum illi accenderit. Requiescat in pace.

0: boy forever on a pier, waving to his father. No other communication between them but the silence of waves. And a sturdy boat for one, of mimosa wood, drifting perpetually towards the vanishing point.
1: The Third Bank of the River, adapted by Whitney Smith from the short story by João Guimarães Rosa. Featured in the cast were Gilly Fennec as the boat builder, Paul Soles as the father and as old Miguel, Cara Maliki Sanchez as young Miguel, Malika Mendez as the daughter, Marion Gilsonen as the mother, Stephen Bush and Barbara Gordon as the brother and sister-in-law, Richard Donat as the policeman, David Calderisi as the priest, and Ted Dykstra as the reporter. Casting consultant was Ann Tate with Catherine Kester. Original music was by Whitney Smith. Recording engineer was Brian Pape, with sound effects by Bill Robinson, and the production assistant was Nancy McElveen. Series script editor is Sandra Rabinovich. Musical theme is by John Roby, and the voice of Vanishing Point is David Calderisi. The Third Bank of the River was produced at Studio G in Toronto by series executive producer William Lane. I'm Art Cuthbert, wishing you good night.

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1: Lights out, everybody.

0: This is Arch Obler bringing you another in our series of stories of the unusual. And once again, we caution you, these lights-out stories are definitely not for the timid soul. So we tell you calmly and very sincerely, if you frighten easily, turn off your radio now.
1: You, out there, listen to me. I'm dead. Now don't twist your face in that foolish smirk. I tell you I'm dead. You say the dead don't talk, don't be a fool. They're all around you, but you won't listen to them. If you hear me now, listen. You a match? Yes, a match. Take it out, strike it. Look at the flame. Beautiful flame, isn't it? Beautiful flame. Throw it away, I say. Horrible flame. It cost me my life. Please listen to me, you out there. I want to tell you just what happened. My name was Arnie Douglas, and I was a very happy man. A very happy man. Arnie?
2: Yes, Sam? You know what I've been thinking about? Sitting here in front of the fire?
1: No, Samuel, my friend. I haven't the slightest idea what you were thinking about, blonde or redhead.
2: No, Ronnie, I'm serious. I was thinking that you ought to be just about the happiest man in the world.
1: And what made you come to that brilliant deduction?
2: Well, if happiness is based on satisfactions, you have the satisfaction of knowing you have a fine career, all the money you can use. Now, Barbara.
1: Barbara.
2: Yeah. You know, in spite of the fact that she's my sister, I think she's the loveliest girl in town.
1: In the world, Sam. In the world.
2: Listen to the fire. It agrees with you.
1: Or disagrees.
2: Say, talking of fire, remind me.
1: What?
2: When are you going to grow up?
1: Uh-oh, I think I know what's coming.
2: I should think you would. I don't mind you risking your own neck, but think of Barbara. You look pretty funny coming to your own wedding dressed in a plaster cast.
1: Yeah, what does Emily Post say about that? White tie with plaster cast or black tie?
2: Now, let's get serious, Arnie. Chasing fire engines is a kid's trick.
1: Well, fires have always fascinated me, Sam, always.
2: So what? Fire fascinates most of us. But that doesn't mean we have to jeopardize our lives chasing them all the time.
1: Yes, I suppose it does look foolish, fire chasing, but look here, Sam. Don't flames get you?
2: What do you mean?
1: Look in the fireplace. Look at those flames curling around the log.
2: Well?
1: Orange and red, like small living things reaching out for life.
2: Ah.
1: Now look, Sam, that new flame that sprung up right there in the center of the log. Higher, higher. It sings with the joy of living. It's alive, Sam. It's alive.
2: Arnie, stop it.
1: What's the matter, Sam? Did I scare you?
2: Oh, you were talking like a fool.
1: Was I? When the world's full of fools. Other men have said that same thing that I said.
2: What are you raving about now?
1: I said the flame's alive. Others have said that. Whole generations of men. They worship the flame as a living thing, a godlike thing. Can you say that we're any wiser than they?
2: Arnie Douglas, are you out of your mind?
1: I'm talking facts. That flame there. How can you or I or anyone else say that it isn't alive? How do we know it isn't alive?
2: Well, because it's a flame.
1: A flame. Do you know the encyclopedia definition of life? It says life is a living thing moving about. It says it not only moves by itself, but it feeds by itself on other matter.
2: So what?
1: There, that flame. Isn't it moving about by itself? Isn't it feeding on that log?
2: Yes, but a flame...
1: Well, then I've proved my point. That flame there fills every requirement of a living thing. Listen, when a man chokes to death, why does he die?
2: Because his air supply is cut off.
1: Exactly. That's just how you kill a flame, by stopping its air supply. Sam, I tell you, I've sat here for hours watching these flames in that fireplace. The more I think about it, the more I'm positive that a flame is a living, breathing entity.
2: Yeah. The more I sit here, the more I realize that you're talking out of your head. Now, come on, get your hat, and let's go out and buy a drink.
1: No, wait, Sam. There's something I want to show you. A book I just got.
2: Well, while you're getting it, do you mind if I throw another piece of wood on this living entity of yours? It's getting chilly in here.
1: No, don't touch that fire. I want it just the way it is.
2: Arnie, there's something wrong with you.
1: No, I'm all right, Sam. Just because a man's curious about the ways of life, must you think there's something wrong with him? Look, Sam, look at this book.
2: Well? What is it?
3: It tells of a race of fire worshippers who lived in medieval times. People who believed that every flame held its own godlike being to be worshipped by us mortals.
2: I still want that drink.
3: In here is a prayer with which these fire worshippers called up the spirit of the flame. It's a beautiful prayer, Sam. Let me read it to you.
2: Wait a minute, Arnie. They did what with that prayer?
3: Conjured up the spirit of the flame so that they could see it and kneel before it and worship it.
2: You mean to say they'd recite some hocus-pocus and have something in the flame pop out at them?
3: Yes. And if I knew just how to read this prayer to that fire in the fireplace, just what inflections to use, I would be able to see the spirit of the flame, Sam. If such a thing exists.
2: Yeah. Well, it's a good thing you add, if such a thing exists. By George, I'd have put in a hurry call for a straitjacket. Come on, honey. This is getting a little too morbid for me. Let's get out of here and go places.
3: No, thanks, Sam. I'm not going out tonight.
2: Okay. Go right ahead. Sit here and stew in your metaphysical juice. But don't let anyone who isn't a friend of yours hear all that nonsense about flame spirits and fire worshippers. By golly, you'll find yourself in front of a lunacy commission. Well, here's my hat. What's my hurry? Good night. Arnie.
3: Yeah?
2: All this nonsense you were talking. You were just kidding me along, weren't you? After all, you're going to marry my sister, and I... Well, you know how it is. You didn't mean it, did you, Arnie?
3: No. No, Sam, of course not.
2: Good fella. Joke's a joke, huh? Well, good night, old boy. No, don't bother getting up. I know my way to the door by this time. I'll see you tomorrow.
3: All right, Sam.
2: Good night.
3: The kid and fool. Beautiful flame. Look, I wonder where... Oh, yes. And I humbly give unto thee this sacrifice. Sacrifice. Barbara's ring. I had it here. Oh, yes. And I humbly give unto thee this sacrifice, great Ormuzd. And I beseech thee to reveal to me the life within life, the life within fire, as I repeat the sacred word. Ador. What? Ador. Ador. Ador. Ador. You. Who are you? Who are you?

0: Yes?
1: Arnie, what's the matter? It's Barbara.
0: Barbara.
1: Honey, what is it? Aren't you going to let me in? Darling, are you ill?
0: You can't come in, Barbara. You've got to go away, please.
1: You are ill. Stand aside, Arnie.
0: No, please.
1: But I'm coming in and you can't stop
0: me. No, Barbara, go away. Please go away. You can't be here.
1: Honey, what's the matter with you? What's going on here?
0: Nothing. I'll explain it to you sometime. Just go. Go, dearest.
1: Absolutely not. There's something wrong here, and I'm not leaving until you tell me what it is. Arnie, your hands.
0: They're all right. Really, they are.
1: Bandages.
0: Burns. Just a few burns. They're all right.
1: I'm so cold in this room, and you're ill. I'll light the fire.
0: No. No fire. As you love me, no fire.
1: Arnie, darling, what's happened to
0: Barbara,
1: you?
0: Barbara, listen to me. If you love me, you'll go away. You'll get out of here and you'll never come back.
1: What?
0: You've got to listen to me. This that has happened to me is mine. My horror. Can't hurt you. I won't let it.
2: Too late, love. Too late.
0: Oh.
1: Arnie, what are you looking at?
2: She cannot see me. Only you can see me.
1: Arnie... The air is getting so warm in
0: Barbara,
1: here.
0: Barbara, go away quickly.
2: Too late. I touch her and she never looks upon you again.
1: Arnie, that horrible odor of burning. I'm frightened, Arnie.
0: You thing. What are you going to do?
2: Her eyes. I'm jealous of her eyes. I shall have them.
1: Arnie, who are you talking to?
0: Huh?
1: Who are you talking to?
2: I'll bargain with you, love. Do as I ask, and I will let her live.
0: Yes. Yes, I'll do it. I'll do it. Anything.
2: Get her out of here, or she dies.
0: Barbara, come on.
1: No, Arnie, I won't go. Darling, you're
0: hurting
1: my arm.
0: No, no, don't, darling. You must come.
1: I must go.
2: He said anything. Anything.
3: All right, Jim. It's your move.
4: Okay, Mac. I'll move when I'm good and ready.
3: Well, what's the use of sitting there staring at the checkers? You've lost anyway.
4: Oh, yeah? Well, now, what do you say to this, you old foghorn?
3: Oh, so you think you're smart, you. Well, now, watch this.
4: Well, for the love of...
3: So you thought you'd beat me, eh? Well, you'll have to be in the department a longer time to do that, me bucko.
4: How long have you been a fireman, Grogan?
3: Gone on 20 years.
4: Well, if this is all there is to it, it's sure a monotonous job. Why, we haven't had a run out of this station in 2 weeks.
3: Now, don't talk like that, Jim. It's bad luck.
4: Oh, what's bad luck about it? You think I joined the department to sit on my tail playing checkers and talking ball scores? I want to do things. I... What?
3: Shut up.
4: It's a goal.
3: It's a goal.
5: My kids are in that hotel. Let me go. Let me.
4: The block. The whole block's aflame.
3: Can't get any water. All right.
6: Mysterious fires, 100 killed, paper, evening paper, 100 dying fires. Read all about it, paper.
4: But Commissioner, we must do something.
7: But, Mr. Mayor, what could I do? I've got every piece of fire apparatus within 100 miles of the city.
4: Well,
7: 50 alarms in the last hour. I tell you, there's more than one maniac setting those fires. It's a dozen. It's 100 of them.
4: Yes. Yes, it's a plot. That's what it is. A plot, a revolutionary plot. I'll call up the governor. We'll get the militia out. It's a plot.

0: Oh, Sam, hurry.
1: Yes.
0: Sam, I'm so worried.
1: Don't get upset, sis. We'll be there soon.
0: What could have happened to him? Not a word since yesterday.
1: You know, I can't believe it yet. You're saying he threw you out of the house.
0: Oh, well, he didn't exactly throw me out, but he... Oh, Sam, what can be the matter?
1: You should have told me sooner.
0: Oh, I didn't want to. I mean, I didn't know what to think. Oh, Sam, what could possibly be wrong?
1: Don't ask me, Barb. There goes another fire engine.
0: Those terrible fires. It's as if the whole world were coming to an end.
1: It's going to be all right. I heard over the radio. The governor is sending the militia into town. That'll stop those firebugs.
0: Schools and hospitals and hotels.
1: Well, this is it.
0: Yes.
1: And Barb, wait for me.
0: All right, but hurry, Sam.
1: After what you told me, I think I'd better stay right with you.
0: Oh, my poor Arnie.
1: Careful, dear. Steps.
0: Oh, Sam, he's not home. There's not a light in the house.
1: Well, let's try anyway. Where's that blasted bell?
0: Oh, it was out of order when I was here. I had to knock.
1: Oh.
0: Wait, Sam.
1: What?
0: The door.
1: By George, it's open. Something is wrong in here.
0: Oh, Sam, I'm frightened.
1: Arnie? Are you in there, Arnie?
0: Oh, he is, Sam. I know he is.
1: Why doesn't he answer? Arnie! It's Sam and Barbara. Arnie, are you home?
0: He's sick, Sam. Let's go in quickly.
1: No, no. You wait out here.
0: No, I'm going with you.
1: All right. It's so dark. I haven't even got a match.
0: Oh, the light switch. I think it was somewhere along this wall.
1: I got it. Wow. Is this room a mess?
0: Oh, Sam, he must be sick. Arnie's always so neat. Quickly, the bedroom.
1: All right. Don't get so excited.
0: But he might be dying.
1: Don't talk nonsense. I'll bet he isn't even here. There. What did I tell you? He isn't even home.
0: Oh.
1: What's the matter?
0: Walls.
1: Why, they're charred.
0: Sam, there's been a fire in here.
1: Oh, no. Well, that's impossible.
0: Oh, Arnie, where are you? What's happened to you?
1: This is unbelievable. These walls were terribly burned. Come on, Bob.
0: Where?
1: We'll go to the police.
0: Sam.
1: What?
0: The burnt walls. Maybe the same people who are setting fires all over the city did something to Arnie.
1: Hey, maybe you're right. That's it. They started to set fire to this place, and Arnie caught them at it. And he tried to stop them, and...
2: No, I didn't want to. I tell you, I didn't.
0: Arnie!
1: Where did you come from?
2: No, I didn't. I didn't want to. She made me. She did it.
0: Arnie, what's happened?
1: Good heavens, man. Where have you been? Your face, your clothes. Here, sit down.
2: No time. She's following me, my promise.
1: Arnie, what are you talking about? What's the matter with you?
0: No, Sam, let me. Arnie, lift your face. What is it? Who's following you?
2: Those children this morning screaming, trapped up there. No one to help them.
1: What?
2: That man, his wife, his children. He went back into that burning hell. He went back. He didn't have a chance. He went back. God in heaven, what have I done? What have I done?
1: Barbara, the fires. Arnie's been watching them. Gone to his mind.
0: Oh, my poor darling.
1: I'll get a doctor. He needs
2: it. She did it. She, not I. They can't blame me. You, the dead kid. She killed you.
1: Arnie, in heaven's name, control yourself.
2: He did it. You hear me, Barbara?
0: What, Arnie?
2: I did it. All those fires, those people dying. I did it.
1: Arnie, in heaven's name, what are you saying?
2: I did it, Sam. I did it. If not for me, she wouldn't have had life. She wouldn't have had power, but through me. Through me, the fire's got life. Me.
1: Arnie.
2: I'm telling you the truth. I did it. Look, these papers, plans, every building I burned, she made me do it. Every step of the way.
0: No.
1: Arnie.
2: You believe.
1: Why did you do it?
2: Both of you, listen to me. There isn't much time. She'll be here. She'll keep...
0: Arnie,
1: what is it?
2: I'll do it. I'll do anything you say. I'll do it. Let them alone.
1: Arnie, come back here.
0: Sam, where's he going? Where's he running?
1: I don't know. It's as if someone was chasing him.
0: Sam, look. On the floor.
1: What?
0: Right where Arnie was standing.
1: Footprints. Burned right into the wood. Oh, Father in heaven. What is this?
3: I tell you, Mr. Mayor, I'm telling the truth. Every word I've told you is
4: that's
3: true.
4: My dear young man, the story's preposterous. How about it, Commissioner? Could any one man be responsible for all these fires?
5: Absolutely not. A physical impossibility.
3: But I tell you, he's confessed. Arnie's my friend. He wouldn't lie to me. I tell you, the man was driven to it by some horrible thing.
4: What are you talking about?
3: If I told you, you wouldn't believe me. But believe this much. As sure as we're all in this room, Arnie Douglas had something to do with those terrible fires.
4: But you heard what the commissioner said.
3: I don't care what the commissioner said. While you're just sitting here, more fires being started. More lives are in danger. In the name of humanity, please listen to me and send out a general alarm to have the police pick up Arnie Douglas. I'll give you his description. I'll tell you just what he was wearing. You've got to catch him. You...
6: This guy is suspected of being the pyromaniac responsible for the fire terror. Repeat, general alarm. Be on the lookout for a man by the name of Arnie Douglas, height 5 feet 10, weight 175 pounds, light hair, blue eyes. When last seen, was wearing gray suit, white shirt, no tie, no hat. This man suspected of being the pyromaniac.
3: Please, Barbara, that won't help any.
0: Arnie, what will they do to him? Oh, tell me, Sam.
3: Nobody's blaming Arnie. It was some kind of madness, that's all.
0: Those horrible burning footprints.
3: No, no. Don't talk about them. We never saw them. We just imagined it, that's all.
0: Where have they got Arnie? What are they doing to him?
3: He's in the mayor's office, the fire chief, and about a dozen others. They're questioning him. They don't believe that he himself could have set all those fires.
0: I want to see him. I want to talk to him. Oh, it's a horrible dream that never happened.
3: Wait.
7: The mayor wants to see you in his office right away.
3: All right. Come on, dear.
0: All right.
4: Well... come right in, folks.
0: Mayor Halstead, where's Arnie? Where is he? What have you done with him?
4: Now, young woman, sit right here. Everything's going to be all right.
3: Mr. Mayor, what's happened? Where's Arnie Douglas?
4: Safe and sound, locked up in the next room.
0: What did he say? Why don't you tell us?
4: Oh, he confessed setting the fires all right. Didn't he, Commissioner? Oh.
7: Yeah, there's a signed confession, but if you ask me, he didn't mean a thing. Oh, a young fella like that one never could or would set fire to as many places as burned down. I tell you, I don't believe he had a thing to do with it. It's somebody else. Somebody else.
8: You can't hear them talking in the other room, Arnie, my love. But I can. One of them is saying that he doesn't believe you did it, my love. But you did do it, didn't you?
9: Mercy. Have mercy.
8: Yes, my love. I will have mercy. Confessions. You signed confessions. They'll want to lock you away behind iron bars. Oh, but they'll never do that, my love. I'm taking you with me to be part of me. Always. Come close to me, beloved. Close.
9: No. Stay away from me. Stay away from me! Stay away!
4: What's that?
0: I don't know. Arnie! It's Arnie!
3: Look, look, under that door. Smoke.
4: Mother in heaven, there's something burning in there.
7: That young fella, he's locked up in there.
0: Arnie!
4: Let me in. Let me in. Here's the key, quick. Here's the key.
3: Good.
0: Quickly, quickly, quickly.
4: There's no one... in here.
3: Only a flame. A little red flame.

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1: Yes, there's coffee pot freshness in every cup of Maxwell House.
2: Well, come in, Smithers. What is it? 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Orange juice.
3: No, sir. 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

0: This is Michael Hansen. The Mind Web story this half hour is The Winner by Donald E. Westlake. A story copyright 1970 by Harry Harrison from Nova One. Wordman stood at the window looking out and saw Ravel walk away from the compound, and he said to the interviewer,
1: "Come here. You'll see the Guardian in action."
0: The interviewer came around the desk and stood beside Wordman at the window and said,
2: That's one of them?
1: Right.
0: Wordman smiled, feeling pleasure.
1: You're lucky. It's rare when one of them even makes the attempt. Maybe he's doing it for your benefit.
0: The interviewer looked troubled and said, Doesn't he know what it'll do?
1: Of course. Some of them don't believe it, not till they've tried it once. Watch.
0: They both watched. Ravel walked without apparent haste directly across the field toward the woods on the other side. After he'd gone about 200 yards from the edge of the compound, he began to bend forward slightly at the middle, and a few yards farther on, he folded his arms across his stomach as though it ached him. He tottered, but kept moving forward, staggering more and more, appearing to be in great pain. He managed to stay on his feet nearly all the way to the trees, but finally crumpled to the ground, where he lay unmoving. The workman no longer felt pleasure. He liked the theory of the Guardian better than its application. And turning to his desk, he called the infirmary and said,
1: "Send a stretcher out to the east, near the woods. Ravel's out there."
0: The interviewer turned at the sound of the name, saying,
2: "Ravel? Is that who that is? The poet?"
1: "If you can call it poetry."
0: Wordman's lip curled in disgust. He'd read some of Ravel's so-called poems. Garbage, garbage. The interviewer looked back out the window.
2: "I had heard that Ravel was arrested."
0: Looking over the interviewer's shoulder, Wordman saw that Ravel had managed to get back up onto hands and knees and was now crawling slowly and painfully toward the woods. But a stretcher team was already trotting toward him, and Wordman watched as they reached him, picked up the pain-weakened body, strapped it to the stretcher, and carried it back to the compound. As they moved out of sight, the interviewer said,
2: "Well, will he be all right?"
1: "After a few days in the infirmary, he'll have strained some muscles."
2: "That was a very graphic display."
1: "You're the first outsider to see it."
0: The Wordman smiled, felt good again.
1: "What do they call that, a scoop?"
2: Yes, a scoop.
0: They returned to the interview, just the most recent of dozens that Wordman had given in the years since this pilot project of the Guardian had been set up. For perhaps the 50th time, he explained what the Guardian did and how it was of value to society. The essence of the Guardian was the miniature black box, actually a tiny radio receiver, which was surgically inserted into the body of every prisoner. In the center of this prison compound was the Guardian transmitter, perpetually sending its message to these receivers. As long as a prisoner stayed within the 150-yard range of the transmitter, all was well. Should he move beyond that range, the black box inside his skin would begin to send messages of pain throughout his nervous system. This pain increased as the prisoner moved farther from the transmitter until at its peak, it was totally immobilizing.
1: "The prisoner can't hide, you see. Even if Ravel had reached the woods, we'd have found him. His screams would have led us to him."
0: The Guardian had been initially suggested by Wordman himself, at the time serving as assistant warden at a more ordinary penitentiary in the federal system. Objections, mostly from sentimentalists, had delayed its acceptance for several years. But now at last, this pilot project had been established with a guaranteed 5-year trial period, and Wordman had been placed in charge.
1: "If the results are as good as I'm sure they will be, all prisons in the federal system will be converted to the Guardian method."
0: The Guardian method had made jailbreaks impossible, riots easy to quell by merely turning off the transmitter for a minute or two, and prisons simplicity to guard.
1: "We have no guards here as such. Service employees only are needed here. People for the mess hall, infirmary, and so on."
0: For the pilot project, prisoners were only those who had committed crimes against the state rather than against individuals.
1: "You might say that here are gathered the disloyal opposition."
2: You mean political prisoners?
1: "We don't like that phrase here. It sounds commie."
0: The interviewer apologized for his sloppy use of terminology, ended the interview shortly afterward, and Werdman, once again in a good mood, escorted him out of the building.
1: You see, no walls, no machine guns in towers. Here, at last, is the model prison.
0: The interviewer thanked him again for his time and went away to his car. Werdman watched him leave, then went over to the infirmary to see Ravel, but he'd been given a shot and was already asleep. Ravel lay flat on his back and stared at the ceiling. He kept thinking over and over again.
3: I didn't know it would be as bad as that. I didn't know it would be as bad as that.
0: Mentally, he took a big brush of black paint and wrote the words on the spotless white ceiling.
3: I didn't know it would be as bad as that.
1: Ravel!
0: He turned his head slightly and saw a Werdman standing beside the bed. He watched Werdman, but made no sign.
1: They told me you were awake.
0: Ravel waited.
1: I tried to tell you when you first came. I told you there was no point trying to get away.
3: No, it's all right. Don't feel bad. You do what you have to do. I do what I have to do.
1: Don't feel bad? What have I got to feel bad about?
0: Ravel looked up at the ceiling, and the words he had painted there just a minute ago were gone already. He wished he had paper and pencil. Words were leaking out of him like water through a sieve. He needed paper and pencil to catch them in, and he said,
3: "May I have paper and pencil?"
1: "To write more obscenity? Of course not."
3: "Of course not,"
0: echoed Ravel. He closed his eyes and watched the words leaking away. A man doesn't have time both to invent and memorize. He has to choose. And long ago, Ravel had chosen invention. But now there was no way to put the inventions down on paper, and they trickled through his mind like water. And he wrote it away into the great outside world.
3: Twinkle, twinkle, little pain in my groin and in my brain. Down so low and up so high. Will you live or will I die?
1: The pain goes away. It's been 3 days. It should be gone already.
3: Oh, it will come back.
0: Ravel opened his eyes and wrote the words on the ceiling.
3: It will come back.
1: Don't be silly. It's gone for good. Unless you run away again.
0: Ravel was silent. Werdman waited, half smiling. Then he frowned.
1: You aren't.
3: Of course I am. Didn't you know I would?
1: No one tries it twice.
3: I'll never stop leaving. Don't you know that? I'll never stop leaving. I'll never stop being. I'll not stop believing in who I must be. You had to know that.
1: You'll go through it again?

0: Die? I'll let you die. Do you know if we don't bring you back, you'll die out there?
1: That's escape, too.
0: Is that what you want? All right. Go out there again, and I won't send anyone after you. That's a promise.
1: Then you'll lose.
2: Revell looked at Werdman finally and saw the blunt, angry face.
1: They're your rules, and by your own rules, you're gonna lose. You say your black box will make me stay, and that means the black box will make me stop being me. I say you're wrong. I say as long as I'm leaving, you're losing. And if the black box kills me, you've lost forever.
0: Do you think this is a game?
1: Of course. That's why you invented
0: it. You're insane.
2: Wordman started for the door.
0: You shouldn't be here. You should be in an asylum.
1: That's losing, too.
2: Revell set after him, but Wordman had slammed the door and was gone. Revell lay back on the pillow, alone again. He could dwell once more on his terrors. He was afraid of the black box, much more now that he knew what it could do to him, afraid to the point where his fear made him sick to his stomach. But he was afraid of losing himself, too. This is a more abstract and intellectual fear, but just as strong. No, it was even stronger because it was driving him to go out again.
1: But I didn't know it would be as bad as that.
2: And he painted it once more on the ceiling, this time in red. Wordman had been told when Revell would be released from the infirmary, and he made a point of being at the door when Revell came out. Revell seemed somewhat leaner, perhaps a little older. He shielded his eyes from the sun with his hand, looked at Wordman and said,
1: "Goodbye, Wordman."
2: And he started walking east. Wordman didn't believe it, and he said,
0: "You're bluffing, Revell."
2: Revell kept walking. Wordman couldn't remember when he'd ever felt such anger. He wanted to run after Revell and kill him with his bare hands. He clenched his hands into fists and told himself he was a reasonable man, a rational man, a merciful man, as the Guardian was reasonable, was rational, was merciful. It required only obedience, and so did he. It punished only such purposeless defiance as Revell's, and so did he. Revell was antisocial, self-destructive. He had to learn, for his own sake, as well as for the sake of society. Revell had to be taught.
0: "What are you trying to get out of this?"
2: He glared at Revell's moving back, listened to Revell's silence.
0: "I won't send anyone after you. You'll crawl back yourself."
2: Wordman kept watching until Revell was far out from the compound, staggering across the field toward the trees, his arms folded across his stomach, his legs stumbling, his head bent forward. Wordman watched, then gritted his teeth and turned his back and returned to his office to work on the monthly report. Only two attempted escapes last month. Two or three times in the course of the afternoon, he looked out the window. The first time he saw Revell far across the field on hands and knees, crawling toward the trees. The last time, Revell was out of sight, but he could be heard screaming. The Wordman had a great deal of trouble concentrating his attention on the report. Toward evening, he went outside again. Revell's screams sounded from the woods, faint but continuous. Wordman stood listening, his fists clenching and relaxing at his sides. Grimly, he forced himself not to feel pity. For Revell's own good, he had to be taught. A staff doctor came to him a while later and said,
3: Mr. Wordman, we've got to bring him in.
0: I know, but I want to be sure he's learned.
3: For God's sake, man, listen.
0: All right. Bring him in.
2: As the doctor started away, the screaming stopped. Wordman and the doctor both turned their heads, listened. Silence. The doctor ran for the infirmary. Revell lay screaming. All he could think of was the pain and the need to scream. But sometimes when he managed to scream at the very loudest, it was possible for him to have a fraction of a second for himself. And in those fractions of seconds, he still kept moving away from the prison, inching along the ground, so that in the last hour he had moved approximately 7 feet. His head and right arm were now visible from the country road that passed through these woods. On one level, he was conscious of nothing but the pain and his own screaming. On another level, he was totally, even insistently, aware of everything around him, the blades.

0: Grass near his eyes, the stillness of the woods, the tree branches high overhead, and the small pickup truck when it stopped on the road beyond him. The man who came over from the truck and squatted beside Ravel had a lined and weathered face and the rough clothing of a farmer. He touched Ravel's shoulder and he said,
1: "You hurt, fella?"
2: East.
3: Is it okay to move you?
2: Yes, east.
3: I'd best take you to a doctor.
0: There was no change in the pain when the man lifted him and carried him to the truck and lay him down on the floor and back. He was already at optimum distance from the transmitter. The pain now was as bad as it could get. The farmer tucked a rolled up wad of cloth into Ravel's open mouth.
3: Bite on this. It'll make it easier.
0: It made nothing easier, but it muffled his screams. Ravel was grateful for that. The screams embarrassed him. He was aware of it all. The drive through increasing darkness, the farmer carrying him into a building that was of colonial design on the outside but looked like the infirmary on the inside, and a doctor who looked down at him and touched his forehead and then went to one side to thank the farmer for bringing him. They spoke briefly over there, and then the farmer went away and the doctor came back to look at Ravel again. He was young, dressed in laboratory white with a pudgy face and red hair. He seemed sick and angry, and he said, "You're from the prison, aren't you?" Ravel was still screaming through the cloth. He managed a head spasm, which he meant to be a nod. His armpits felt as though they were being cut open with knives of ice. The sides of his neck were being scraped by sandpaper. All of his joints were being ground back and forth, the way a man at dinner separates the bones of a chicken wing. The interior of his stomach was full of acid. His body was stuck with needles sprayed with fire. His skin was being peeled off. His nerves cut with razor blades. His muscles pounded with hammers. Thumbs were pushing his eyes out from inside his head. And yet, the genius of this pain, the brilliance that had gone into its construction, it permitted his mind to work, to remain constantly aware. There was no unconsciousness for him, no oblivion. The doctor said,
4: "What beast some men are. I'll try to get this out of you. I don't know what'll happen. We aren't supposed to know how it works, but I'll try to take the box out of you."
0: He went away and came back with a needle.
4: Here, this'll put you to sleep.
1: He isn't there. He just isn't anywhere in the woods.
0: Wordman glared at the doctor, but knew he had to accept what the man reported.
3: All right, someone took him away. He had a confederate out there. Someone who helped him get away.
1: No one would dare. Anyone who helped him would wind up here themselves.
3: Nevertheless, I'll call the state police.
0: Wordman went on into his office. 2 hours later, the state police called back. They had checked the normal users of that road, local people who might have seen or heard something. They had found a farmer who'd picked up an injured man near the prison and taken him to a Dr. Allen in Boontown. The state police were convinced the farmer had acted innocently.
3: But not the doctor. He'd have to know the truth almost immediately.
5: Yes, sir, I should think so.
3: And he hasn't reported Ravel?
5: No, sir.
3: Have you gone to pick him up yet?
5: Not yet. We just got the report.
3: I'll want to come with you. Wait for me.
5: Yes, sir.
0: Wordman traveled in the ambulance in which they'd bring Ravel back. They arrived without a siren at Dr. Allen's with two cars of state troopers, marched into the tiny operating room and found Allen washing instruments at the sink. Allen looked at all of them calmly and said,
4: "Well, I thought you might be along."
0: Wordman pointed at the man who lay unconscious on the table in the middle of the room.
3: "There's Ravel."
0: Allen glanced at the operating table in surprise.
4: Ravel, the poet?
3: You didn't know? Then why help him?
0: Instead of answering, Dr. Allen studied his face and said, "Would you be Wordman himself?"
3: "Yes, I am."
4: "Then I believe this is yours."
0: And Allen put into Wordman's hands a small and bloody black box. The ceiling was persistently bare. Ravel's eyes wrote on it words that should have singed the paint away, but nothing ever happened. He shut his eyes against the white at last and wrote in spidery letters on the inside of his lids the single word, oblivion. He heard someone come into the room, but the effort of making a change was so great that for a moment longer he permitted his eyes to remain closed. When he did open them, he saw Werdman there, standing grim and mundane at the foot of the bed.
3: How are you, Ravel?
5: I was thinking about oblivion, writing a poem on the subject.
0: He looked up at the ceiling, but it was empty.
3: You asked for paper and pencil. We've decided you can have them.
0: Ravel looked at him in sudden hope, but then understood.
5: Oh, that.
3: What's wrong? I said you can have pencil and paper.
5: I promise not to leave anymore?
0: Wordman's hands gripped the foot of the bed. He said,
3: what's the matter with you? You can't get away. You have to know that by now.
5: You mean I can't win? But I won't lose. It's your game, your rules, your home ground, your equipment. If I can manage a stalemate, that's pretty good.
3: You still think it's a game? You think none of it matters? You want to see what you've done?
0: Wordman stepped back to the door, opened it, made a motion, and Dr. Allen was let in.
3: You remember this man?
5: I remember.
3: He just arrived. They'll be putting the guardian in him in about an hour. Does that make you proud, Ravel?
5: I'm sorry.
0: Dr. Allen smiled and shook his head. But don't be. I had the idea the publicity of a trial might help rid the world of things like the Guardian. There just wasn't very much publicity.
3: You two are cut out of the same cloth. The emotions of the mob, that's all you can think of. Ravel in those so-called poems of his, and you in that speech you made in court.
5: Oh? You made a speech? I'm really sorry I didn't get to hear it.
0: Well, it wasn't very good. I hadn't known the trial would only be one day long, so I didn't have much time to prepare it.
3: All right, that's enough. You two can talk later. You'll have years.
0: At the door, Allen turned back and said, Don't go anywhere till I'm up and around, will you? You know, after my operation.
5: You want to come along next time?
0: Naturally.

The Winner by Donald Westlake. Copyright 1970 by Harry Harrison from Nova One. This is Michael Hansen. Reading with me were Cliff Roberts and Rolf Hansen. 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MindWebs is a production of WHA Radio in Madison, a service of University of Wisconsin Extension.

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1: Just to prove that dirt can't hide from new Tide. 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
2: Is that proper farmhouse cheddar?
3: No, I don't think so.
2: What about that?
3: No. It's quite nice, though.
2: Is it? Do you think I might try a piece? I'll have 2 ounces, please.
4: Jacob's, the cream of cream crackers.
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this room, the sound of the tapping of the typewriter keys is like knuckles on wood, and my perspiration falls down upon the keys that are being punched by my trembling fingers. A mosquito circles above my bent head. There are flies buzzing and colliding with the wire screen. Around the naked yellow bulb in the ceiling, a bit of torn paper that is a moth flutters. An ant crawls up the wall. I watch it, the ant, with bitterness. How mistaken we three were, Susan and I and William Tinsley. Whoever you are, wherever you are, if you hear this, do not ever again crush the ants upon the sidewalk. Do not smash the bumblebee that thunders by your window. Do not annihilate the cricket upon your hearth. You see, that's where Tinsley made his colossal error. You remember Tinsley? He must have. He was the man who threw away $1 million on fly sprays and insecticides and ant killers. I was this man's secretary just after the Second World War. I was with him when he wandered into a web and became lost forever from human eyes beyond midnight.

0: Biotex, the new soap and pre-wash powder, presents Beyond Midnight by Michael McCabe.
1: Now, ladies, we're speaking about Biotex in a series of programs, and Mrs. E.B. Granger wrote to say that she decided to try our Biotex just to see if it lived up to our claims. And she said, I bought a packet, and lo and behold, it actually did just what the advert said. I'm so proud of the children's white shirts, the hankies, and the underwear, that I want to say it will be Biotex for me every washing day from now on. Some of my family's accessories were left with slight stains, but now, thanks to Biotex soaking, they come out white, and the stains do go away, as you say. Now, that is a statement from Mrs. Granger of Heathfield of the Cape, and it bears out what we have been saying to you ladies ever since Biotex first came on the market. We said to you, it is different to any washing product that you've ever used before. We claim that the stubborn stains will vanish, and people like Mrs. Granger bear out our claims. Remember, Biotex.
0: There was never a spot for a fly or a mosquito in Tinsley's office. Tinsley destroyed anything that buzzed or flew. Destroyed it instantly with one stroke of his magnificent fly swatter. I shall never forget that instrument of death. Tinsley carried the swatter to work with him one morning in July 1946. By the week's end, if I happened to be in one of the filing alcoves out of sight when Tinsley arrived, I could always tell of his arrival when I heard the swicking, whistling passage of his fly swatter through the air and the thump as it landed. People, I reckon, have a right to be as eccentric as they please. But Tinsley was ridiculous.
2: Oh, hello, Steve. All ready?
3: Yeah, all ready.
2: Before we start, would you mind cleaning away the corpses? Right, to S.H. Little, Philadelphia, dear Little. We'll invest money in your insect spray. $5,000, stop.
3: $5,000?
2: $5,000. Advise immediate production, sincerely. You think I'm crazy?
3: Is that a P.S., or are you talking to me?
2: Oh, did you get that check for $1,000 off of the termite control company? One thing I like about my office is all iron, cement, solid. Not a chance for termites.
4: Blast it, Steve. Has that been there all the time? Hey, come on, help me find it.
3: What?
4: Fly. Quickly, Steve. Systematically. Don't just sit there.
3: Look, hold on. Hold on.
4: Hey, stop. Stop. Don't open that door. Don't come in.
5: Come and help me, Steve.
3: Listen, I'm a secretary and a right-hand stooge, not a spotter for high-flying insects.
4: Oh,
3: I haven't got eyes in the back of my head.
4: And neither have they, so you know what they do?
3: They? Who are they?
2: Never mind. Forget it. Don't talk about this to anyone.
3: Bill, you should go and see a psychiatrist.
2: Oh, sure.
3: And the psychiatrist will tell his wife, and she tell others, and then they find out.
4: They're everywhere, don't you understand? I don't want to be stopped with my campaign.
3: You mean the $100,000 you've sunk into your insect sprays and ant pastes in the last 4 weeks? Someone should stop you. You'll break yourself and me and the stockholders.
4: Shut up! You don't understand!
3: Doesn't understand. How can he understand? How can anybody understand?

0: Well, look, I may be a psychiatrist, but I wouldn't stand a chance unless Tinsley came to see me. I couldn't help him unless he wanted help. I'll look him over for you if you insist, though, for old time's sake. And have the fights last if the patient won't cooperate.
1: You've got to help me, Susan. He'll be stark raving in another month. I think he has delusions of persecution. And besides, I need him. I need my job. It just won't do for the guy. The first date worked out well. We laughed, we danced. We dined at the Brown Derby. Tinsley didn't suspect for a moment that the slender, soft-voiced woman in his arms was a psychiatrist, picking his reactions apart as they waltzed. We drove home that night in a happy mood.
2: No, wait. I remember now. I went...
1: Well, you're both wrong.
2: What?
1: Went...
0: No, it's... What is it? Bill! Look out! Get hold of the wheel!
3: We're going... Moth. Did you see it? Got in my face. I crushed it. There, do you see? Against the dash. 99% of all life in the world is insect life.

0: Steve. He's in a terrific complex himself. I'm having lunch with him tomorrow. He likes me. I might find out what we want to know. Oh, by the way, Steve, does he have any pets?
1: Christ, I never owned any animal. He detests them.
0: Yeah, I had expected that. Well, good night, Steve. See you tomorrow.
1: Flies were breeding thick and golden and buzzing like a million intricately fine electric machines in the pouring direct light of summer noon. I went to see Lawyer Remington, who had been Tinsley's family representative for 30 years, even before Tinsley was born.
2: Poor, poor Tinsley. He was only 17 when it happened.
1: It happened? What happened? Some accident or something?
2: Tinsley's father took him hunting up in the Lake Arrowhead region in the autumn of his 17th year. Beautiful country. I was hunting not far from there in that self-same afternoon. Game was plenty. Tinsley's father leaned his gun against a bush to lace his shoe when a flurry of quail arose. They were frightened, and they flew straight at the man and the boy. One of the birds knocked the gun over, and it fired off, and the charge hit Tinsley Sr. full in the face.
1: No.
2: Well, that wasn't the least of it. What followed was something indescribable to the boy. He ran 5 miles for help, leaving his father dead. Young Tinsley made it to the road and back with a doctor and 2 other men in something like 6 hours. The sun was just going down when they hurried through the pine forest to where the father lay. The entire body, the arms, the legs, and the shattered contour of the face was clustered over and covered with scuttling, twitching insects. Bugs, ants, flies, insects of every description drawn by the sweet odor of blood. It wasn't possible to see 1 square inch of the elder Tinsley's body.
1: Oh. Sorry, I just...
2: Oh, you cut your hand. Glasses aren't made to squeeze that hard, boy.
1: Yeah, I...
2: Well, let me get you something to put in your hand. So, there it is. That's why Tinsley has his fear of insects and animals.
1: What was his father's profession?
2: Oh, I thought you knew. Why, the elder Tinsley was a very famous naturalist. Very famous indeed. Ironic in a way, isn't it? That he should be killed by the very creatures he studied. Here, hold your hand out.
1: Oh, it's not bleeding too much. Don't worry.

0: pretty well puts a finger on Tinsley, right? He's been brooding. Oh, look around. See how easy it'd be to believe that insects really are the horrors he makes them out to be. There's a monarch butterfly pacing us. Is it listening to our every word? Oh, it's gone now. Couldn't keep it up. Tinsley the Elder was a naturalist. And what happened? He interfered, busybodied where he wasn't wanted. So they who control the animals and insects, killed him. Night and day for the last 10 years, that thought's been on Bill's mind.
1: Oh, I can't say I blame him. My father had been killed in like fashion.
0: He refuses to talk when there's an insect in the room. Isn't that so, Steve?
1: Yeah. He's afraid they'll discover what he knows about
0: them. Well, you can see how silly that is yourself, can't you? Well, he couldn't possibly keep it a secret, granting that butterflies and ants and houseflies are evil. Because you and I have talked about it, and others, too. But he persists in this delusion that as long as he himself, there's no word in their presence. Well, he's still alive, isn't he? And if they are evil and fear his knowledge, wouldn't they have destroyed him long ago?
1: Maybe. Maybe they're playing with him. You know, Susan, it's strange. The Elder Tinsley was on the verge of some great discovery when he was killed. It fits a pattern. The next Sunday morning, the three of us went to church. On the back of the bald head of the man in the pew in front of us, a fly crawled. For the first time in my life, I felt a strange interest, a foreboding almost. And I had to resist a temptation to crush the insect there and then on the man's head. That Sunday afternoon, we went for a picnic. Bill Tinsley, Susan, and I. She tried to get him to talk about his fear, but he merely pointed to the column of ants straggling across the tablecloth towards the jam. Shook his head angrily. I felt, however, that he was near breaking point. And would confide in us pretty soon if we were only patient. We didn't have to wait long.

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1: 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We're alone, aren't we?
2: I think so.
1: Good. Have you ever wondered about God and the devil and the universe, Steve? Susan? Have you ever realized how cruel the world is? How we try to get ahead, and every time we succeed a fraction, we're hit over the head. The forces of evil. How do these forces get around? I used to wonder. Now I know. We are being watched constantly. Is there ever a moment in our lives that passes without a fly buzzing in our room with us? Or an ant crossing our path? Or a mosquito skirting around a netting? Small, winged things we take no notice of. They follow us every day of our lives. They listen to our prayers, our hopes, our fears. They listen and then tell what there is to be told to him or it, or whatever dark force it is that sends them out into the world.
2: What
1: are insects for? They're nothing but irritants to us mortals. Well, there's a very simple, although scientific, answer. The government of them, of evil, is a small body, perhaps only one. It can't be everywhere at the same time, so it sends the flies, the ants, the bugs. There are so many of them, and there have been for so many years, we pay no heed to them. Familiarity has blinded us to them.
2: No, I don't believe any of that.
1: Let me finish before you judge. Think of it. Billions of insects checking, reporting, correlating, controlling humanity.
2: Oh, come on, Bill. You're getting worse. Was that an accident when you were a kid? You let it feed on your mind. You can't go on.
3: Steve, you won't help with talk like that. Bill, if what you say is true, and these creatures are what you say they are, they must know about you. Why are you still alive?
1: Why? Because I've worked alone.
3: But if there is a they or it, evil force, like you say, it must have known for a month now. Because Steve and I have talked about you without taking any precautions. Flies, ants, these things could have overheard us. Isn't this proof that you're wrong? Listen, will you agree to an experiment?
1: What kind of experiment?
3: From now on, all your plans will be above board. In the open. If nothing happens to you in 8 weeks, then you have to agree that your fears are baseless.
1: But they'll kill me.
3: Listen. Steve and I will stake our lives on this. If you die, we die too. And I value my life greatly. We don't believe in your horrors. And we want to get you out of this.
1: I don't know.
3: 8 weeks, Bill. You can go on manufacturing insecticides for the rest of your life if you want. But don't have a breakdown about it. The very fact of your living must prove they bear you no ill will. They've left you intact.
1: What I'm doing with insecticides is merely the beginning of the campaign. It may take 1,000 years, but in the end we can liberate ourselves.
3: Carry on with your campaign then for 8 weeks. Tell everyone about it. And then, if you do die, evidence will be left behind you. The world will know. And if, when the 8 weeks are up and you're still at liberty, you'll be free of these fears forever, Bill. Won't that be wonderful?
1: Susan, Steve, I... There, quick, above your head, Steve.
3: What?
2: I got the darn thing. I got it. I don't know why.
1: You'd stake your lives on this? With me? I reckon. 8 weeks. We stayed with him at his house. That night, I couldn't sleep because of the crickets outside. I wandered down into the kitchen. There, I found Susan. We agreed that we were hungry and robbed the icebox of a leg of chicken and a carcass. We were about to plunge our knives into the carcass when a fly landed on it. We sat looking at the fly for 5 minutes. Then we put the carcass back into the icebox and went back to bed, hungry. I don't know why. At least I didn't, not then. But I do now. Heaven help me, I do now. I still couldn't sleep. And then something happened that put sleep out of my mind for ever. I don't mind hearing a woman scream occasionally, but a man's scream is so strange and is heard so rarely that when it comes, it turns your blood into an arctic torrent.
2: What's wrong? What is it? What?
4: Steve, don't touch me or it'll happen to you. I was wrong, but so near the truth. So near, it doesn't matter. Keep away, Steve.
5: Steve! He's upstairs for certain this time.
2: He's gone out. He's been in the shower. He's soaking wet. He's barely dressed.
5: I know.

0: Oh, you idiot, you fool. Slow down and wait for us, you nut.
1: He went east, I'm certain of it.
0: Well, why was he under a scalding shower, burning? Burning himself? Why?
1: There he is. There's his lights, 500 yards ahead, that's all.

0: this car slowed right down suddenly.
1: Hey, something's wrong. He stopped.
0: Stay here. Hear me? Stay here.

0: good to kill flies, did it, Bill? No good to kill moths, termites, mosquitoes. The evil ones are too clever for that. Kill every insect in the world. Destroy the dogs, the cats, the chipmunks, all the animals in the world. And it could be done, eventually. And then what have you got left? Bacteria. Microbes. That's why you took that scalding shower, isn't it, Bill? But you can't kill bacteria fast enough. They multiply and multiply.
1: Stay where you are!
0: Is that you lying there, Bill? Your body changed by leprosy and gangrene, bubonic and malaria, tuberculosis all at once? Merciful heavens. The color and the smell of you. The rotting, fetid combination of disease you are. Microbes. Messengers. Millions of them. Billions of them. Flies? Maybe flies are good. Insects are good. Invented by a merciful God to watch over his peoples. Not to do them harm, though. But the evil ones, they were clever, too. They invented bacteria.
1: Go home. Now. I've got a job to do.
0: Oh, Bill. You look so different. I drove Bill's car into the ditch and set fire to him and it. Susan drove away, not looking back. And now, tonight, a week later, I'm typing this out for what it's worth here and now in the summer evening with flies buzzing about my room. Now I realize why Bill Tinsley lived so long. While his efforts were directed against insects, birds, and animals, who were representatives of the good forces, the evil forces let him go ahead. Tinsley was unaware that he was working for the forces of evil. But when he comprehended that bacteria were the real enemy, then the evil ones demolished him. In my mind, I still remember the picture of the elder Tinsley and his terrible death. Why would the quail, representatives of the good, kill him? The answer to this is clear now. Quail, too, have disease, and disease disrupts their natural setup. This caused them to strike down Tinsley's weapon, killing him. And the ants in columns over the dead man? Perhaps they were bringing solace to him from his maker. The game of chess continues, good against evil, and I am losing. Tonight I sit here writing and waiting, and my skin itches and softens. Susan is on the other side of town, safe from this knowledge which I must set on paper, even if it kills me. Even as I write, the skin of my fingers changes color and loosens. My face is wet and slippery. My tongue tastes bitter and acid. My stomach... There's a ringing in my ears. They're killing me. I'm dying as I write this. Believe me, it's no story I'm telling. No. Flesh of me will slide like a diseased cloak over my skeleton. But I must write on and on until I...

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0: This is Hugh Downs with another car buyer's report from Ford. Comparing the total cost of ownership is the only way to be sure you get your money's worth when buying a new car. And Ford says there are three important considerations that make up the total cost of ownership: purchase price, operating economy, and trade-in value. Don't overlook that last one, trade-in value. I'd like to give you some interesting facts about trade-in that are difficult for the average consumer to come by. Like the fact that based on a national average of NADA wholesale prices, both the 1973 Torino and the 1973 Gran Torino returned more of their original purchase price than their closest sales competition. The facts speak for themselves. A solid, well-made car will generally return more at trade-in. Ford says that's one of the reasons why Torino is the best-selling car in its class.
1: The closer you look, the better we look.
2: Someone's out to kill pleasure honey, and nobody knows why. You're about to enter the world of horse racing, where the thoroughbred is king, and man is but to serve.
3: Sutton Krasny! Hey, anybody seen Krasny?
4: Down here, number...
3: Krasny, get your rear end out here.
4: Jim Howard, get out of this store.
3: You see this? I know you said it.
4: I don't know what you're raving about, Howard, but I've had enough of you. Howard, you're crazy! Help somebody!
5: All right. Break it up. Come on, Mr. Howard, now stop it.
4: Krasny, get this madman out of here.
3: You've had a grudge against me for this whole season, Krasny. Now you're threatening to kill one of my horses.
4: Kill one of your horses?
5: What do you mean, Mr. Howard?
3: This. I bought it stuck in Pleasure Honey's stall.
5: Let me see. Howard scratched Pleasure Honey or she died.
4: Let me see that. There's no signature. What makes you think this would be me?
3: Because you tried to buy that horse and you've been sore at me ever since.
4: Oh, Howard, take your empty head out of here.
5: Mr. Howard, this should be looked into. Aren't you running Pleasure Honey in the next race?
4: I am. Then I plan to have her win, Sutton. Remember that. Let's go, Hasbro.
5: Jim, I know you and Krasny have been at one another, but there's nothing on this note to say it was him. Maybe it's just a crank.
4: No. Look at this.
5: Get out of Holly Hill or we'll ruin you.
4: Yeah, well, that came a couple of days ago in the mail. One might be a crank. Two's a threat.
5: Yeah, I can't disagree. Okay, I'll get some men posted. That is, unless you're thinking of scratching Pleasure Honey.
4: Oh, no. Nobody pushes Big Jim Howard around.
6: Scotch and soda, Mr. Howard. Anything else?
7: No. Here, boy.
6: Thank you, sir. Sure hopes Pleasure Honey wins. I got some dollars riding on her.
7: Yes, sir. Thanks.
5: Jim, I got men posted from the turn to the finish line.
7: Anything happens, your butt is in a sling. Turn the speaker up.
8: Then every day and sincerely on the rail, going into the far turn, it's Pleasure Honey in front by 3/4 of a length. Lord Thomas is second by a head. King's Ransom third by a neck. Riley's Luck fourth by 2.5 lengths. High Hopes is fifth. Sincerely sixth on the outside. Then every day on the rail, High Hopes, and so soon around the turn, it's Pleasure Lady in front by a neck. King's Ransom is second by a length and a half. Lord Thomas third by a half length. Riley's Luck fourth by a half length. Every day is fifth by a half, and so soon into the stretch. It's Pleasure Honey in front of the rail by a head. King's Ransom second by a length. Riley's Luck third on the outside by a length. Lord Thomas fourth. And every day on the rail, now it's Riley's Luck in front. Pleasure Honey is second. And here comes So Soon on the outside. It's Riley's Luck, So Soon. And wait, something's wrong. Pleasure Honey fell.
3: Halsman, I did it. I killed my horse.
8: Riley's Luck is the winner, followed by So Soon and King's Ransom. Pleasure Honey never got to the finish line. Looks like the horse never had a chance. Died instantly. Billy Bangle, the jockey, apparently...
9: Oh, my, get that car. What are you doing?
10: Good for us today.
9: Now, one minute you're listening to the horse race, and the next you think you're at Indy.
10: Now, that race may just have cost my company $100,000.
11: Here, honey, this is for you.
9: Oh, George, what a nice surprise. What is it?
11: It's a tire gauge.
9: Oh, it's beautiful.
11: Yeah.
9: What's a tire gauge?
11: 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Well, it helps you get better mileage.
9: Oh, yeah.
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9: A new international travel law?
11: Yeah.
9: What's a travel law?
11: Well, it's something like our old station wagon.
9: Our old station wagon?
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9: Our old station wagon?
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9: Our old station wagon?
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9: But where is...
11: And they're worth $290, suggested retail price.
9: George, where's the new travel law?
11: Right outside the window.
9: No. Oh, George, it's different.
11: I know.
9: I like different.
11: I know.
9: All right.
7: I'll get to the point, Doc. How did Pleasure Honey die?
12: Your horse was murdered, Mr. Howard, with this.
1: May I see that?
7: Hey, that's evidence.
12: Who are you?
7: That's all right, Lester. Jason Kelly. He's an insurance investigator.
1: You track security, Lester?
7: That's right.
12: He used to be, if I have anything to say about it.
7: We did the best we could, Mr. Howard. I don't see
12: how... That is rotten. They killed my horse right in front of your men. Explain that.
7: I'll see to the horse. Doc, let's get it in the truck. Mr. Kelly, may I have the dart?
1: Sure, sorry. You mind telling me how the horse was killed?
7: Oh, the vet thinks there's curare on the tip.
1: Thanks.
9: Is anyone going to introduce me?
1: Oh, I'm sorry. Lana Gregory, Jim Howard.
7: Miss Gregory, just a little upset at the moment.
9: Oh, I understand. You know who did it?
12: There's another owner, a guy named Sutton Krasny, who's been itching to put me out of business.
1: Any proof of that?
12: Just 2 letters I got.
1: Letters?
12: Yeah. Lester Hasman's got them. Both of them threatened to ruin me, and the last one warned. If I ran Pleasure Honey, they'd kill her. That horse was one of my favorites. I just hit it a loser.
1: I understand. But there is one thing.
12: Oh, what's that?
1: From the looks of it, the company will have to pay off. And $100,000 is a lot of weeping money.
9: Jason, why did you do that to the poor man?
1: You mean about the money?
9: Well, yes. I thought it was mean.
1: Well, I'll tell you something. So did I. But I wanted to see his reaction.
9: And it seemed genuine to me. Besides, he was with the security man when the horse was killed.
1: Lovely lady, I never said he did it. I just follow my hunches. Now, you want to do a chore for me?
9: Sure. You, want to make me deputy sneak?
1: You always were. Go see the jockey, Billy Bangle.
9: And what?
1: I don't know. Ask him about what happened. Butter him up.
9: Oh, I do know how to do that.
1: Oh, I know. See you later.
9: Right.
13: Come in.
9: Hi. Is Billy Bangle here?
13: Lana Gregory?
9: Yes. Well, did somebody send a message ahead?
13: Oh, please come in. I'm sorry, but I am one of your biggest admirers. Figuratively speaking, anyway.
9: Well, thank you. Do you feel all right?
13: Fine. Lucky, I guess I didn't even get a bruise. Well, I'm really flattered you would even come and ask.
9: Well, to be truthful, I came with a friend, Jason Kelly. His company holds the insurance on Pleasure Honey.
13: Oh, I see. Well, it's still an honor. Would you sit down?
9: Thanks. Billy, have you been writing for Mr. Howard a long time?
7: Oh, it's Gregory. What are you doing here?
9: Oh, I just came to talk to Billy for a moment. Well, he took a bad fall.
7: Oh, sure, yeah. Well, you okay, Billy?
13: Oh, sure, Mr. Howard.
7: Are you going to feel like riding tomorrow?
13: Yes.
7: Good, good. Well, we'll see you at the ranch later on.
13: Yes, sir. I'm going out to the hospital, then I'll be there about 7.
7: Okay. Give my best to your wife. My very best.
13: I will. Thank you.
9: Is your wife in the hospital, Billy?
13: Yes, she has been for almost a year.
9: Oh, I'm sorry.
13: Well, it's not something we can do much about. Say, you know, she just loves you. She's seen almost every one of your pictures.
9: Oh, I hope that's not what put her in the hospital.
13: You're even funnier in person.
9: Thanks. Say, I've got an idea. Jason is sure to be tied up for a couple of hours, and if you're going to the hospital, maybe your wife would like a visitor.
13: Oh, would you?
12: Well, she'd love that.
9: Why not?
5: Jasmine?
14: Oh, what can I do for you, Mr. Kelly?
5: Try Jason. Your secretary said I'd find you here.
14: Now, she'd give away state secrets if she ever had any. Yeah, let me wash away the track dust and we can talk.
5: Was Howard with you during the whole race?
14: Yep, all the time.
5: Well, you got any likely suspects?
14: One, but I'm just blowing smoke. A guy by the name of T.P.
5: T.P.? Who he?
14: Thomas Peterson, large-type bookie, does most of the business in town. Lays off plenty to the guys in the East. There's a rumor going around that Big Jim is into him for a bundle, so maybe he's putting the screws to Howard to get him to pay. Killing Pleasure Honey would be just the way to do it, too.
5: Yeah, maybe. But then again, Howard could have arranged to pick up the insurance and bail himself out.
14: Or Sutton Krasny could really hate Howard. You're going to need a basket to carry all your suspects in.
9: Oh, excuse me, Les. I know it's the men's room, but you got to come quick.
14: Why, what's wrong?
9: Mr. Howard, he's been shot.
15: My daddy was a mighty fine man. He taught me a thing or two. A woman can hurt, so you stay on your guard and beat nuts the tobacco you chew. Them times we'd go fishing, my daddy and me, he'd tell me everything he ever knew. We'd go after Big Mouth in close to the bank and beach nuts the tobacco you chew. Around here, beach nuts the word for chewing tobacco. And it's been that way, father and son, for a long, long time. What's the secret? It's the way beach nut just keeps getting better. Like beach nuts a lot moister these days, with more taste and less stems. Big improvements. You ought to try today's beach nut chewing tobacco. And now I'm a daddy with a son who's full grown, and I tell him a thing or two. Steered money don't win, evil women drink gin, and be

0: Get that vet away from me. What do you think I am, some horse?
1: All right, Doc. Thanks, I'll give you a call later.
0: Okay, Lester.
2: What happened, Jim?
0: I was getting in my car when I heard a sort of a pop. And the next thing I knew, that dart was sticking in my shoulder. Well, it didn't hurt much, but whatever it did, it was a lousy shot.
1: Or maybe it was just a warning.
0: Could be. I got another of those notes.
3: If Sunshine Lady runs tomorrow, she dies.
2: Where was this?
0: On my windshield.
2: You gonna run Sunshine Lady tomorrow?
0: You better believe it. And don't you go thinking you can cancel a policy. I know my rights.
2: I wasn't thinking of that. But maybe some of our security people ought to come out. If that's all right with you, Les.
1: Yeah, sure. As long as they check with me. How much you got Sunshine Lady insured for?
2: $500,000.
4: Jace, you can't suspect Jim Howard.
3: Now, what gives you that idea?
4: I know that look. He's too sweet a man. Do you know that Billy Bangle's wife will never get out of the hospital, and Jim Howard's been taking care of her bills this whole year?
3: No, I didn't. What's wrong with it?
4: Parkinson's disease. Oh, I feel so sorry for her. She's a very sweet lady.
2: Okay. Case for Jim Howard dismissed. For now. Come on.
4: Where are we going?
2: I'm going to give you your next lesson in sleuthdom.
4: Oh, how exciting. Anyone ever tell you you're an exciting burglar?
2: Shh. Only the police. So let's hope they don't repeat the compliment, okay?
4: You know, this is better than one of my old movies.
2: Don't I know it? Give me that key light of yours.
4: Hey, a little respect for a star, please. Here.
2: Now, where, here it is.
4: A typewriter? You dragged me out here to type?
2: Right. Take a letter.
4: Chauvinist pig. Okay. What?
2: Howard's threat note. Scratch, pleasure, honey, or die.

0: Stick to acting.
1: Oh, hey, you shouldn't do that. It's illegal.
0: I won't tell if you don't. Look at this.
1: Bunch of darts. Darts?
0: Let's get out of here.
1: Well, aren't you going to take them with you? It's evidence.
0: Nope. Doesn't prove anything except Sutton Krasny owns a dart gun.
1: That shoots darts just like the one that killed Pleasure, honey.
0: Sure, but it could have been a plant. What we have to do is prove it.
1: How?
0: By catching him in the act tomorrow at the race.
1: Where have you been?
0: I have been talking with the famous TP, Ace Bookie.
1: Did he do it?
0: Naturally not. Bookies seldom kill anybody, especially horses. What I have to do now is find Jim Howard, in case he tries to follow through.
1: Wait a minute. You think he did it?
0: Absolutely.
1: Well, you're right, in a way.
2: There they go. Happy Harry, going to the plenty.
0: What do you mean, in a way?
1: Come on. I want you to meet a friend of mine.
2: Going into the park, sir, this sunshine.
1: Lily, this is Jason. Jason, this is Bangle.
0: What?
1: She called me. Jason, it was Billy that killed Pleasure, honey. Wouldn't you?
0: But he's out there racing right now. He'll kill Sunshine Lady.
3: Maybe not, Mr. Kelly.
0: Your maybe might cost me $500,000, Mrs. Bangle.
1: Oh, Jay, shut up and enjoy the race. Come on, Sunshine Lady!
2: Sunshine Lady on the rail by a head, easy goer, second by a light. Happy Harry, third on the outside, then Pretty Day and Mother Mine. Now on the rail is Sunshine Lady and Easy Go. Coming down to the wire, it's Sunshine Lady and Easy Go. Sunshine Lady and Easy Go, head and head. And Sunshine Lady is the winner by a nose. We'll have the official results in just one moment.
0: All right, you scared the hell out of me. You happy?
1: Sure. I just won. Come on, let's go down to Billy's office, and Lily and I will explain everything.
3: You see, Mr. Kelly, Billy did it for me. Howard told him that if he killed Pleasure, honey, he would continue to pay my hospital bills.
4: Lily, I couldn't.
3: I know, dear. That's why I asked Miss Gregory to bring me. I just knew you wouldn't.
0: So there wasn't any gun, was there? You placed the dart yourself.
4: Yes. But I knew I couldn't do it a second time.
1: Jason, you mean you knew?
0: Not till just now. I figured Howard must have sent himself the notes and planted the darts in Sutton's office.
1: Well, what's that?
0: That should be Sutton Krasny taking his pound of flesh. Shall we see?
5: Howard, get your horses up this raceway. I don't ever want to see you again. Hey, Kelly,
6: you did this.
0: Nope. You did it yourself. I just let Sutton know.
5: I'll get you for this.
0: Forget it, Howard. You've lost the horse. But since the company doesn't have to pay, we won't file charges.
5: No charges?
0: No. But you want a big purse today. Make sure you share it with Billy.
5: Yeah.
0: And there's something else.
5: What?
0: Find yourself another insurance company.
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13: Within the far reaches of deep space, there remain unknown planets, journeys into galaxies yet uncharted. Stellar exploration is the newfound adventure. On the asteroid Vesta, halfway between the orbits of Mars and Jupiter, is the small spaceport of Kronos, supply center to space miners. Here, in this isolated watering hole, exist prospectors, gamblers, pirates, and cutthroats of every persuasion. Our story is about these daring and ruthless men who risk their lives in search of precious stones and metals in the icy tomb of deep space and journey upon the threshold of alien worlds.

0: spaceport Kronos, the Rising Star Saloon, Saturday night. Raise 300.
1: I'm out.
2: Oh, me too.
3: Well, that leaves just you and me, dude.
4: Like I said before, my name is Silverthorn. Travis Silverthorn.
3: Sorry, dude, I'm not much good with names.
4: You might want to remember mine. I see your 300 and raise you 3,000.
3: What?
4: You heard me.
3: I only have 2,000.
4: Too bad, dude.
3: Wait a minute. I have a ship. I have a 98 dart. What do you say?
4: For 1,000? Where is it?
3: Out in the lot, number 4.
4: That clunker?
3: Hey, look, it needs a little paint. That's all. It's got an FTL overdrive.
4: Faster than light?
3: That's right. The FTL unit alone is worth 1,000.
4: All right. You calling?
3: You know it.
4: 3 queens.
3: Damn.
4: Well, gentlemen, thanks. Not bad for the first part of the night. Whose deal is it? What the hell was that?
5: That old scroungel over there. He just came running into this place and shot off his blaster.
6: Shh. He's trying to say something.
7: Glowstone.
4: Well, there goes the game.
7: Glowstone. Glowstone's been discovered on Kalamar.
0: Meanwhile, high above Earth, Starlab, the spinning observatory wheel, drifts silently, peacefully through space. Aboard Starlab, research director Maura Cassidy and her assistant Tim ready the giant telescopes for a close-hand look at the new frontier.
8: Dr. Cassidy, you're early.
9: I know, Tim, but I'm anxious to get a look at the planet. Besides, Commissioner White has ordered a 24-hour surveillance of Kalamar.
8: Mycroft is moving the 900-inch scope into position now.
9: The 900? What's wrong with the big one?
8: It's working on spectral analysis. 2 more hours.
9: Oh, we can't wait. Delta One will be here any minute, and I want Kalamar on the viewer when Graydon and Griff arrive.
8: Why are they coming here to Star Lab first? Kalamar's in the opposite direction.
9: I don't know, Tim. They didn't tell me.
8: I can't believe it was just yesterday that news of the glowstone strike got out. It seems like everybody's going to Kalamar.
9: Well, I wouldn't mind going there myself.
8: What for, Dr. Cassidy?
9: Well, for one thing, I've never even seen a grain of glowstone, much less the rocks rumored to exist on Kalamar.
8: Will you settle for a good look right now? The scope's ready.
9: Well, then turn on the viewer, Tim. Let's see this new frontier.
8: Right, Dr. Cassidy. Viewer on.
9: Ooh.
10: Is that what all the fuss is about?
8: Captain Griff. Well, that's it, all right. That's Kalamar.
10: It hardly looks worth the effort.
9: Well, what about you, John? What do you think?
10: It looks hot.
9: Just 200 degrees at noon is all.
10: Oh, and I forgot to pack my cocoa butter. Can you tell us anything else, Maura?
9: Not much. A double sun accounts for the hot days. Nights, on the other hand, are cool and very dark. There is no moon. Most plant and animal life will probably be nocturnal. It's really a fascinating world. If only we knew more about it.
10: Well, we'll give you a complete report when we get back.
8: How long are you going to be gone?
11: Oh, a week or so. Until the ISA can set up a permanent command post there.
9: I don't understand why you two went out of your way to come here before going on to Kalamar.
11: Well, an ISA directive, Maura. Commissioner White's orders.
9: But why?
11: You tell her, buddy.
10: Oh, thanks, pal. Well, you see, Maura, the chief told us to leave Delta One here at Star Lab.
9: Then how will you get back to Kalamar?
10: In Star Lab's cruiser.
12: Columbus! The heck you will! You're not touching my ship!
11: Now, come on, Maura, be reasonable. We need the shuttle from Columbus.
12: I don't care! Forget it!
8: Excuse me, Dr. Cassidy.
9: Yes, Tim, what is it?
8: You said you wanted to go to Kalamar. Here's the perfect opportunity.
9: Yes! So it is. Thanks, Tim. Okay, John, you can take my ship on one condition.
10: Uh-oh, Skipper.
9: Take me with you.
11: Oh, now, just a minute, Maura.
9: I have some field time coming anyway, and all my equipment is already aboard Columbus, so it's settled. I'll go get ready.
10: Hey, Skipper. We sure handled that well.
11: Yeah, well, Maybe it's a good thing she's coming along, buddy. We can use the help.
0: As Graydon and Griff prepare to disembark Starlab for Kalamar, early prospector arrivals begin on the small planet. Mark Robbins and Lee Johnson are among the first.
1: Good thing we left the landing lights on. It's really dark out here.
2: Yeah, but we have to work at night. It's too hot during daylight, you know that. Besides, we've already lost time, so we'd better get busy.
1: You sure these hills are the best place to look for glowstones?
2: I think they're a good place to start, Lee. You unpack the scanner, and I'll set up the auxiliary lights.
1: Wait a minute. Shh. Shh.
2: What's wrong?
1: I thought I heard something.
2: I don't hear anything.
1: There, listen.
2: Yeah, I do hear it now. Sounds like a herd of animals or something. Don't worry about it.
1: Oh, there's something eerie about that sound.
2: I said, don't worry about it. Come on, let's get to work.
0: From the blackness of Kalamar's night comes an omen. What lies ahead on this tiny distant planet remains an unknown, shrouded in mystery. On Alien.

0: Worlds continues. A wave of unruly space prospectors, a chaotic infiltration of the planet Calamar. Anticipating the outbreak of lawlessness, the International Space Authority intervenes. Acting on ISA orders, a space exploration team is sent to Calamar to begin preparations for the arrival of an ISA security fleet and the establishment of a permanent command post. Starlab's interstellar cruiser Columbus is en route. SET commanders John Graydon and Buddy Griff, along with Starlab research director Maura Cassidy, are on board.
1: Skipper, we're getting a distress signal, heading 049er.
2: Open channel 8, buddy. ISA cruiser Columbus calling vessel at 049er. We read your flag. 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
3: What's going on?
1: Oh, some idiot probably ran out of photons.
4: Thank God you guys showed up. I'll bet 50 ships passed me by without even slowing down.
2: I'm sorry, pal, but we'll be doing the same.
4: What? Well, come on, you can't leave me.
1: Hey, Skipper, I think I know that guy. Do you mind?
2: Okay, buddy, go ahead, but I'm not stopping.
1: Hello, Travis. Travis Silverthorn, is that you?
4: Yeah, who are you?
1: It's me, Buddy.
4: Buddy, you fool, stop that ship right now and pick me up.
1: Hey, Skipper, what do you say?
2: I already said, Buddy.
1: But Travis is like a brother.
2: I don't care, Buddy. We don't have the time.
1: Skipper, he saved my life when we were kids.
2: Oh, damn it, Buddy.
1: Thanks, Skipper. Hello, Travis. Hold on, we're coming alongside.
0: As Captain Griff aids a distressed friend, Dr. Cassidy receives an emergency call from Starlab.
5: That's right, Dr. Cassidy. Spectral analysis indicates a little flare-up on Calamar's double sun.
3: How intense, Tim?
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3: Okay, thanks for the report, Tim. I'll be in touch.
2: Great, huh?
3: You heard.
2: Yeah. Without any radio communication on Calamar, things could get sticky. Any idea how long the solar flare-ups might last?
3: I'd just be guessing.
1: John, Maura, I'd like you to meet my old friend Travis Silverthorn.
2: Travis?
6: Appreciate the ride, Captain.
2: It's all right, Travis.
1: What happened to your ship, Travis?
6: Oh, it was a piece of junk I won in the card game on Cronus. Not worth going back for. Say, you wouldn't be headed for Calamar by any chance, would you?
3: We sure are.
6: Fantastic.
0: Back on Calamar's night side, prospectors Mark Robbins and Lee Johnson continue their search for Glowstone. Out of the black depths, a mysterious sound draws closer.
7: I think they're getting closer, Mark.
8: You stop worrying about that noise. It's probably a natural phenomenon.
7: Well, natural or not, I got a bad feeling about it. Hey, what do you say we break camp and set up at another location?
8: Oh, Lee, come on. You got prospector jitters.
7: Listen, the sound, it stopped.
8: You see there? Nothing to worry about. Like I said, it's a natural phenomenon.
7: Natural phenomenon, yeah, sure.
3: Well, that's it. We've entered the area affected by Calamar's sun. We no longer have any radio communication with anyone.
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1: Hey, Skip, me and Travis are throwing a party to celebrate our reunion. You want to join us?
2: Oh, no thanks, Buddy. But go ahead, just don't overdo it, huh?
1: Right, Skip.
6: How about you, Maura? Would you like to have a drink with us?
3: Well,
2: oh, go ahead, Maura. We have time before we get to Calamar.
3: Okay, why not?
1: All right, we'll be in the galley, Skipper.
3: Well, tell me, Mr. Silverthorn.
6: Please, Maura. Call me Travis.
3: Okay, Travis. What draws you to Calamar? Plan on doing any prospecting?
6: Well, in a manner of speaking, I guess you could.
1: If I know Travis, he'll be mining the miners.
3: And that means?
6: I will be playing cards.
3: Ah.
1: Okay, here we are. Martian physics okay?
3: Sure, fine.
6: Okay by me.
3: You know, I've never seen Glowstone.
6: No kidding? I just happen to have a piece with me.
3: Really? Oh, I'd love to see it.
6: It's just a speck, but it's enough to see the value. To get the full effect of glowstone, you have to see it in the dark. Oh, buddy, will you please turn off the lights?
9: Sure.
3: Oh, it's beautiful. I've never seen such rich colors before, so bright, pure, and warm.
6: Think she likes it, buddy?
9: I don't know. It's hard to tell.
6: The glowstone is supposedly an aphrodisiac, too, you know.
3: No, I didn't, but I'm not surprised.
10: Oh, wow. You two want to be left alone?
3: Buddy.
6: Of course, that's not the reason it's so valuable.
3: That's right. That much I do know. Glowstone is a perfect energy source. Small, clean, safe. It doesn't get hot, and yet the energy it releases can be put to thousands of uses.
6: And on top of all of that, it's one of the rarest minerals in the universe. This little speck of mine is worth close to 100,000. I've met men who are willing to kill for a piece half this size, and almost as many who are willing to die for it.
0: The value of glowstone cannot be denied, but neither can the dangers of mining it. As two young prospectors draw closer to a confrontation with the unknown on Calamar.
11: It's been a half hour, Lee, and no more howls. If anything was there, it's gone now.
7: No, I don't think so, Mark. They're out there, all around us. I can feel them.
11: Maybe we should just get back to work.
7: Are you kidding? That's just what they're waiting for.
11: Well, we can't sit here all night. Besides, I've scanned the whole place. There is nothing here to fear.
7: But, Mark...
11: But nothing. Now, give me that blaster and wait here.
7: Where are you going?
11: I'm going to prove my point. I'll fire the blaster a couple of times over by that rock. If nothing happens, then maybe we can get back to work, okay?
7: And if something does happen?
11: Well, then you're going to have a front row seat. But nothing will happen. Now watch.
7: Hey, what happened to the lights? Mark!
11: What in the name of God is that?
7: Mark, where are you?
0: Darkness of a mining camp on Calamar, a scream of terror and silence of death. What strange creatures stalk the blackness and lure these helpless miners into horror? An excursion into the arcane on

0: Alien Worlds continues. Mysterious, hostile creatures attack a prospector camp on Calamar. A search for glowstone ends in terror. Lawless disorder sweeps the planet as prospectors and pirates arrive in search of the precious stone. A space exploration team enters Calamar's orbit, sent by the International Space Authority to subdue the madness.
1: I can't get over how hot it looks down there, Mora.
2: At least the nights are pleasant, John. I'm sure most of the miners do their work at night.
1: What about solar screens during the day?
2: Even under a solar screen, it would still be 120 degrees or so. A little hot to be doing hard labor.
1: Yeah, I'll say. You know, I never liked the desert, even on Earth. I think I'll stay up here and let the rest of you take the first EVA.
2: So now all I have to do is find Buddy and Travis.
1: I think they went up to the launch deck. Hey, just a minute, I'll go with you.
2: Okay.
3: You know, Travis, seeing you again reminds me of the first time we left Earth together. Remember?
4: Oh, how could I forget? I can't believe we ever got past the moon and that old government surplus. A wombat, wasn't it?
3: It was a wombat, all right. That old fossil fueler.
4: I'll bet they're still talking about our last night on Mars.
3: Well, I know I am.
2: Excuse us, you two.
3: If you're looking for a shuttle crew, we're ready.
2: Good, because we're going down.
3: Oh, right. But wait, Skipper. Someone has to stay.
1: Yeah, I'll stay, Buddy. The three of you can go.
3: Right. Well, come on.
1: Buddy?
3: Yeah?
1: Listen, whatever you do, don't land.
3: Why not?
1: With the radios out, I just don't want to take any chances, that's all. Just look around and then report back here after your EVA.
3: Okay, Skip. Boy, you sure know how to take the fun out of an EVA.
0: As the EVA crew prepares to descend from the cruiser Columbus, other preparations are underway on Earth. An ISA security fleet, commanded by Captain Richard Baker, prepares to depart for Calamar and set up a permanent command post.
5: Captain Baker.
6: Yes, Lieutenant, what is it?
5: I have that recording of the last transmission from Calamar, sir, just before the signal faded completely.
6: Good, Lieutenant. Let's hear it.
7: Mayday, mayday. It's 1906. You're under attack. You're coming out of nowhere. Weapons are under attack.
5: It's the light.
7: It's the light. It's the
5: light. That's where it ends, sir.
6: Was he saying light?
5: Apparently. But we can't figure out why. The coordinates are from Calamar's dark side.
0: An EVA shuttle streaks across Calamar's ebony skies into the planet's night side. Aboard, Captain Buddy Griff, Travis Silverthorne, and Mora Cassidy observing the planet's surface through an infrared scanner.
8: Altitude leveling off at 10,000. Speed 900 and dropping.
4: I can't understand it, Buddy. There's no lights down there. There's no sign of mining camps or laser drills. There's nothing but darkness.
8: I have to admit it, Travis. It does seem strange.
2: Will you two relax? We're flying over a huge plains area. Any mining operations are bound to be in the hills, right?
8: Oh, yeah, that's right.
4: Well, can you see anything at all down there, Mora?
2: Scattered plant life and what appears to be a giant herd of animals.
8: I'm taking us down closer.
2: This is strange.
8: What's strange?
2: I can see several mining camps.
8: So?
2: Well, they appear to have been totally destroyed, like they were hit by a tornado.
4: I knew something was wrong.
8: Is there any sign of survivors?
2: No. Wait! Wait, slow down.
8: Okay. Give me a chance.
4: What do you see, Mora? What do you see?
2: A group of men. Some of them look injured. They're standing together near some caves. They're trying to get our attention.
8: So why don't they turn on a light if they want us to see them?
4: Only one way to answer that question, Buddy.
8: I think you're right, pal. We've got to land this bird.
2: But, Buddy, John just said that we can...
8: You said some of those men were hurt, Mora. We've got to help them. That's why we're here.
2: I suppose you're right.
8: I know I am. Hit the landing lights, will you, Travis?
4: Right.
8: There. Well, that's more like it. Now we can see, too.
4: Yeah. There are the men that Mora was... Hey, wait a minute. Wait a minute. They're running away. They're running away like scared rabbits.
8: Yeah.
9: They're heading straight for the caves.
2: They panicked as soon as you turned on the lights.
9: Touchdown. Let's get out there and find out what's going on.
10: Turn off your lights. The teachers are coming.
11: Who are you? What are you talking about?
10: You're in great danger. The night riders, they've seen your lights. They're attracted by light. There are hundreds of them. They will be here any minute.
11: Okay. Quick, turn off the lights, Travis.
9: Right.
10: The only way to save your ship is to leave now.
2: Buddy, listen.
10: It's them. They're coming, I tell you.
2: I'll take a look through the infrared binoculars.
10: Hurry. They can't be stopped. They'll tear your ship to pieces and us too if we don't get out of here.
11: What is that?
10: It's the Night Riders.
11: Night Riders? Maura, can you see anything through the binoculars?
2: Can I ever? They're coming this way, all right. There must be several hundred of them.
11: Several hundred what?
2: Strange creatures. Reptilian, I think, but huge. They're riding on the backs of those animals I saw earlier. My God, I don't believe
12: it. What is it? What is it?
2: They don't have any eyes.
10: But how can they?
13: Please. There isn't much time. You must leave.
2: He's right. They've already reached the foothills.
11: Okay, let's go. Everyone in the shuttle. You too, mister.
10: Thank you.
6: All systems on, buddy.
11: All right. Preliminary ignition. Set.
6: Uh-oh.
2: What's the matter, buddy?
11: Misfire. Again.
10: Let me out of here. I want out.
11: Relax, will you? All right, baby. Come on. Damn it.
10: I'm getting out of here. Now.
11: All right, that's it. Abandon ship. Head for the cave.
9: Right, buddy.
11: Okay, be careful, Mora. Watch your step. Come on, buddy. Hurry. Okay.
2: My God. Look at them.
11: I don't think they're Indians, Mora.
4: I don't believe it. Look, they're tearing the shuttle apart.
2: What are we going to do, buddy? How are we going to contact John now?
11: Let's worry about that later. Quick, let's get under cover. In here. In the cave.
0: Buddy, Mora, and Travis find themselves trapped, overrun by strange, sightless alien creatures. Unable to contact John Graydon high above them, aboard Columbus, they appear to be hopelessly stranded in darkness. Their shuttle has been torn to pieces by the Night Riders of Calamar. Indeed, a phantasm of consternation on...

The Knight Riders of Kalamar was based on an original story by Dudley Brown and written by Dudley Brown and Lee Hansen. Associate producer, Jeff Allen. Music director, Tom Rounds. Our engineer was Stu Jacobs. Assistants to the producer, Laurie Tyler and Aaron O'Neill. Technical consultant, Peter Skye. 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And so, until next time, this is Roger Dressler inviting you to join us for the conclusion of The Knight Riders of Kalamar on Alien.

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4: 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It could happen to you.
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4: In the Diary of Fate.
5: Yes, here it is. The name, Marvin Thomas. Occupation, secretary. Yes, Marvin, as a mail secretary, you have been successful. Your pay is more than twice what other men in similar positions receive. But you have earned it, haven't you, Marvin? And what you have gained in money, you have lost in self-respect. For although you and your employer are of equal age and intelligence, his endless humiliating domination has made you so intimidated and obsequious that he ruled you completely. And now, I, Fate, intervene. And because of a little thing, you will be forced to a decision. A decision for evil. As this man moves through life, you who listen may think me unfair. But Fate is not cruel, not unmindful of mortal rights. In a moment, it will be time for another entry under the name Marvin Thomas. When I have written, I will read from his record in The Diary of Fate. I hope you'll understand.

0: No mortal is granted foresight to perceive the future. And now I, fate, look ahead at a single portentous instant to a dark, pitching deck of an ocean liner far out at sea.
1: What's that? Thomas, are you drunk? What are you doing? Put that iron bar down. Thomas, you're out of your mind. Don't.
2: I'm not out of my mind, Mr. Fielding. I'm going to be rid of you.
1: Thomas,
2: no.
1: No
2: good.
1: Don't. Thomas!
0: No mortal has the ability to say what even the next hour will bring. For the consequences of little things are beyond reckoning. Yes, the countless trifling incidents of everyday life are the tools with which I, fate, mold the shape of destiny. I have no choice. But you, Marvin, were not aware of this as you sat in the lavish house overlooking Honolulu and nervously sipped a drink. Your employer, the very wealthy recluse, Mr. Gregory Fielding, plagued by arthritis and addicted to cynicism, was talking about you in the presence of a beautiful woman, Nina Carroll.
1: And once more, Thomas, it's all your fault.
2: I'm sorry, Mr. Fielding,
1: You're really not stupid, Thomas. You're merely spineless. I told you to put a sting in that letter to Barnes. If you'd done that properly, he wouldn't have dared delay the shipment. Now it'll be at least 2 weeks late.
3: Well, what does it matter? After all, the copra can't spoil, can it?
1: No, Nina, but the market can. And that lily-livered, namby-pamby attitude Thomas has will cost me several thousand dollars. Right, Thomas?
2: Yes, sir, I'm afraid that's right.
1: You're so timid, a pat on the wrist is your idea of severity. Now listen to me, Thomas. I told you to be tough in that letter to Barnes, and I meant put the fear of the devil in him. Do you hear me?
3: Gregory, your drink.
1: Oh, I'm blasted.
2: Here's my napkin, sir.
1: Sticky stuff. I've got it all over my hand. Out of the way, Thomas. I'll have to go wash it off. Excuse me, Nina.
3: Well, what are you staring at, Thomas?
2: Oh, I... Sorry, Miss Carroll, Well, thanks for taking my side.
3: Oh, taking your side? Don't be ridiculous. What's the matter? Is my lipstick on upside down? You're still staring.
2: Sorry, I didn't mean... That is...
3: Oh, good heavens, don't be ashamed. A woman thrives on being stared at.
2: Miss Carroll, Nina, you're so beautiful.
3: Careful, Thomas. You'll burn your fingers.
1: Nina.
3: Yes, Gregory?
1: Run along now, will you?
3: Oh, but I thought we'd have the evening together.
1: I'm sorry, but Thomas has made such a mess of things, I'll have to get to work. And tell Clint to bring the car around, Thomas. He's to drive Miss Carroll home.
2: It's Clint's night off. He's gone, Mr. Fielding. Shall I call a cab?
1: Oh, no, you may as well drive yourself. You'll be no help to me here.
2: Very well, sir. I'll get a car.
0: Yes, Thomas. A little thing. A spilled drink. And now you were driving Nina home. And although she rode in the back seat, the nearness of her, combined with the hatred you held for Mr. Fielding, made you bold and reckless.
2: Nina. Nina. You yourself told me not to be ashamed. And I'm not. You were beautiful. I'm in love with you.
3: Why, Tommy? Are you kidding?
2: No, I'm not kidding. We're away from the house now. Won't you call me Marvin?
3: What would Gregory say about this?
2: I don't care. I despise him. He's a mean, sickly beast. How can you possibly be in love with him?
3: What makes you think I am? Why are we stopping?
2: You're not in love with Mr. Fielding. I thought maybe you'd like to ride up here in the front seat with me.
3: Oh, so you're a man and not a mouse after all. No, Thomas, I think not. I'll ride back here. You're just doing this to get even with Gregory.
2: That's not true. Nina, I love you.
3: This has gone far enough. The go sign in my life is the dollar sign. You haven't got it, and I don't think you have the nerve to ever get it. So start driving, Thomas.
2: All right. But you'll see. I'm going to change things. Do you hear? I put up with his insults and his high-handed ways long enough. For 12 years, I've been humiliated. Well, now I'm going to do something about it. You just wait and see.
0: An idea once planted and nourished with sufficient incentive often takes root and grows. That is why the next morning, as you worked with your employer, the things he said formed a strange pattern in your mind.
1: Thomas, I've decided to go to Australia myself.
2: Australia? On the Colfax deal? But may I ask, why, sir?
1: I need a vacation. Besides, I want to see the Colfax brothers squirm. I've arranged to have them pay the entire amount in cash. $100,000. It's liable to break them.
2: I see, sir.
1: It should be interesting to watch them pay a fortune to a man they've never seen, whom they know only as a letterhead powerful enough to crush him. Besides, I've never been to Australia.
2: Are you flying, sir?
1: No, I want to sail. You're coming with me, so make all the necessary arrangements for next Wednesday.
2: Yes, sir.
1: And, by the way, call Dr. Komodo. Tell him my arthritis is bad again. I want a treatment this afternoon at 3:00. And while he's here, you may as well have him arrange for a doctor in Sydney to continue the treatment. Oh, and Thomas.
2: Yes, sir?
1: Please, don't bungle that point. Stress the fact that I must have them on time once a week. Understand?
2: Yes, Mr. Fielding.
0: Your idle threat to change things was no longer idle, Marvin Thomas. Now it had begun to grow. An idea was taking form. And as you went about the petty routine of the day, the words of your employer echoed in your mind.
4: They will pay the entire amount in cash. $100,000. Pay a fortune to a man they've never seen. They know him only as a letterhead. Never been to Australia. $100,000.
2: Oh, hello, Dr. Komodo. Come in.
5: Well, thank you, Mr. Thomas.
2: Mr. Fielding is going to make a trip to Sydney.
5: Oh?
2: He'd like you to arrange with the doctor there to continue the treatment for his arthritis. Can you do it?
5: Oh, yes, I can do it.
2: And stress the importance that the treatment be on time.
5: Oh.
2: Mr. Fielding made a particular point of that. You're smiling. Is something wrong?
5: No, no, I will take care of it.
2: It isn't really important, is it? That's why you're amused.
5: Well, it is not for me to say. Modern medicine is a peculiar combination of drugs and psychology.
2: I thought so. You're pretty sly, Doctor. Getting a fat fee each week for 12 years for your psychology.
5: Oh, do not misunderstand me, Mr. Thomas. The psychology is important, but the drugs, the injection and the tablet, they serve a most definite purpose.
0: Yes, Marvin. Another item on your list was checked off. Another step taken down a path new and strange to you. A desperate, evil path. On the ruse of delivering a package, you went to Nina Carroll's cottage.
3: Thomas, what are you doing here?
2: I must talk to you, Nina. It's tremendously important to me. It's about the other night when I drove you home.
3: I told you that had gone far enough.
2: But I'm in love with you. I must know how you feel about me.
3: Now, see here, Marvin. Well, I told you already. As a person, I like you very much. But there are other things in the world I like more. Things that money can buy. And under the circumstances, I can't afford...
2: Wait. If I had money, lots of money, things would be different, wouldn't they?
3: Decidedly different, Marvin.
2: That's what I wanted to hear you say. Oh, hello. Benson Steamship Line? Yes. I'd like to know what time the Benjamin B sails for Sydney. At 9:30 p.m. from Pier 13. I see. I want to make a reservation. I want to reserve a cabin on Wednesday, first class. Mr. Gregory Fielding. No, no one else. Mr. Fielding is traveling alone.
0: Yes. As far as the steamship company would know, Mr. Fielding was traveling alone. But that was not the truth. For you had every intention of being aboard the Benjamin B, too, when she sailed. Only you and I, Fate, knew that. Knew the full implication of that untruth. And now, there was no turning back. You would follow the road you had chosen to its inevitable end. In a moment, it will be time for another entry in the Diary of Fate.

0: sense, Marvin. Your plan was simple but daring. And as the day of departure approached, your confidence mounted. No one knew your employer's habits as intimately and completely as you. You knew them so well that, given the opportunity, you could actually become Gregory Fielding. And it was your intention to give yourself that opportunity. On Wednesday evening, you boarded the ship to arrange the final details for Mr. Fielding. And then you phoned him from the dock.
1: Mr. Fielding, this is Thomas.
2: Is everything in order in my cabin?
1: Yes, I just checked it myself. It's a very nice cabin, sir. Number A-12.
2: Good. I'll arrive at 9:25. You stay there and meet me at the gangplank.
1: Very well, sir. Would you like me to order a late supper for you?
2: No, don't bother, but I want all my meals served in the stateroom. You've taken care of that?
1: I've taken care of everything, Mr. Fielding. Everything. Mr. Fielding. Mr. Fielding.
3: Oh, there you are, Thomas. I've been looking all over for you. Here, take this bag. These stupid, crowd, stuffy officials. Where's my stateroom?
1: This way, sir. Right down this passageway to the left.
3: Lead the way, Thomas. I want to get out of this idiotic mob.
1: We're underway, sir.
3: Thank heaven for that. Now maybe that mob out there will quiet down.
1: If I may make a suggestion, Mr. Fielding, the deck will be cool soon. You might enjoy the open air if your room stays hot.
3: Good idea. But I'll wait until that giddy crowd has gone to bed. I can't stand them.
1: I know. I have had a chair placed for you on the boat deck. It will be secluded and private there.
3: Oh, well, fine. Thank you, Thomas.
1: Not at all, sir. Now, if you'll excuse me.
0: Yes, Marvin. Now everything was ready. All that remained was the deed itself. But you expected no difficulty there. And so you walked the decks and mingled with the passengers, waiting until they had retired. For only then could you strike. But at that moment, Thomas, fate again moved in your life. In cabin A-12, Mr. Fielding was unpacking a briefcase, and the picture fell to the floor. He picked it up, looked at it, and on an idle whim, reached for the telephone.
3: Hello? This is Mr. Fielding in A-12. I want to send a radiogram to Miss Nina Carroll, 420 Kalani Drive, Honolulu. Message, Nina, take plane for Sydney. Meet me in my office at 5 p.m., on the 14th. Sign it, Gregory.
0: Yes, Marvin. Unknown to you, the ship's radio was flashing a message to Nina. Now you were pleased because you knew the other passengers would go below all the sooner. And you were right. The time had come. You pulled a heavy iron stanchion from its bracket and climbed to the boat deck. Then you stood in the shadows and watched Gregory Fielding as he shifted uncomfortably in the deck chair.
3: Who's there?
1: It's only I, sir. Thomas.
3: Well, why are you lurking in those shadows like a shy schoolboy? You should be in bed at this hour.
1: I was restless. The ocean always makes me feel that way.
3: Yes, there's power in the ocean. You can feel it, Thomas, but you'll never understand it, I'm afraid.
1: Why do you say that?
3: You have no concept of power, that's why. You're weak and indecisive.
1: I think you're wrong, Mr. Fielding.
3: Don't be silly. Here we are, two men of the same age and equal intelligence. Yet look at the difference. You can't make a decision and act on it, but I can. That's the difference, Thomas.
1: There's no difference.
3: What's that? You're talking like a fool.
1: There's no difference. The people who don't know us will fail to see any difference.
3: Thomas, are you drunk? What are you doing? Put that iron bar down. Thomas, you're out of your mind. Don't.
1: I'm not out of my mind. I'm going to get rid of you.
3: Thomas, for good. No, don't.
0: Yes, Marvin, the last earthly sound of Gregory Fielding was swallowed up by wind and water. And you felt you were safe, free, and rich. For the rest of the voyage, you rehearsed your new role until it was perfect. At last, when the ship docked at Sydney, you were anticipating the business meeting of the Colpack brothers with the same malicious delight Mr. Fielding would have. And you went at once to the branch offices of the firm.
1: So, you're Mr. Birch, our Sydney branch. Well, Mr. Birch, I'll require some minor accommodations during my stay here. I want a private office and a private wire. Your best secretary at my disposal exclusively. Bring out the Muslim reports. I'll look them over first. That's right, Mr. Birch. The Colpack brothers already have been notified as to the terms of the payment. Have them here in my office at 8 this evening. I'll handle the whole thing myself.
0: Yes, Marvin. In a matter of hours, the transaction would be completed. You were sure that nothing could stop you now. But then, another little thing happened. And two unrelated elements in your borrowed life were brought into close conjunction.
1: Yes? What is it?
4: I'm sorry to bother you, Mr. Fielding, but there's a gentleman here. A Dr. Cooper.
1: Cooper? I don't know any Dr. Cooper. What does he want?
4: He says he has orders from a Dr. Komodo in Honolulu.
1: Oh, of course. Send him in, Miss O'Brien.
4: Yes, Mr. Fielding.
5: Good afternoon, Mr. Fielding. I'm Dr. Cooper.
1: Well, how do you do, Doctor?
5: Dr. Komodo wrote to me about you. I brought all the necessary items with me for your treatment.
1: Oh, well, Doctor, as a matter of fact, I'm very busy just now. I wonder, would you mind terribly coming to my hotel later in this evening?
5: Well, no, certainly not, sir. But Dr. Komodo was so emphatic regarding the time that I...
1: Yes, I know, but as it happens, I'm too busy to take it at the moment. I'll see you, say, at 9:30.

0: There's a lady here to see you. A Miss Carroll. Nina Carroll.
1: Nina? Here? Oh, doctor. Just a moment. Mr. Bryan, where is the lady now?
0: Waiting in the foyer, sir.
1: I see. Tell Miss Carroll I'm with my doctor. I'm taking a treatment. I won't be able to see her. She's to go back to her hotel and wait until I call. And Miss O'Brien, until the Colpack brothers arrive, I am not to be disturbed under any circumstances. Is that clear?
0: Yes, Mr. Fielding.
1: I've changed my mind, doctor. I'll take that treatment.
2: Fine, sir, fine, sir. Now remove your shirt, please. You know, these tablets here are exactly the same as you've been getting in Honolulu. Dr. Komoto sent me complete, detailed instructions. Everything will be just as he would have given.
1: Fine, fine. Been taking these treatments for over 12 years, you know. Couldn't get along without them.
2: Komoto and I were students together years ago. I have great faith in him. He's an excellent physician.
1: Yes.
2: Sorry, sir, sorry. Just a moment now. There you are. Injection always stings a little, doesn't it?
1: Yes, but it does the work. Only thing that gives me any relief.
2: Yes, I know. I'll leave my card with you, Mr. Fielding, in case you want to reach me before next time.
1: Eh? Fine. Thank you, doctor. And good day.
2: Good day.
3: Yes, Marvin. Little things often become unbelievably important. Had the doctor not been in your office when Nina arrived, your whole elaborate plan might have collapsed. But now you could meet her later and explain it all where her shocked surprise would not matter. All that was left now was the business meeting with the Colpack brothers. You sat at the table and, one by one, went through the steps of the transaction. The Colpacks were afraid of you, and you gave them no reason to doubt your identity. At last, you lifted the fortune in your hand.
1: $100,000. Very well, gentlemen. The amount is correct. Our business is concluded. Thank you, and good night.
3: Yes, Marvin Thomas. It was done. You were rich and free. But although the laws of nations differ, and the philosophies of peoples vary, there remains one inescapable constant in the universe. The irrevocable law of justice. And you who listen, lest you think fate a conspirator and evil, heed well this final entry. For in a few moments, I will write for the last time in the record of Marvin Thomas. And when I have written, I will read from the Diary of Fate.

0: Yes, Thomas. As you carefully placed the fortune in your pocket, you were sure you now had everything you had ever wanted. You attributed the spinning in your head and the weakness in your knees to the strain of the daring masquerade. But your face became drenched with cold perspiration, and the short walk from the elevator to your room left you breathless. You stumbled inside and locked the door. Everything was spinning dizzily now, and the floor seemed to roll beneath your feet. Now you stumble to the telephone to call Dr. Cooper.
1: This is Dr. Cooper.
2: Doctor, Mr. Fielding, something's wrong. I'm sick. I can't breathe. I've got a cold sweat. Those pills, the tablets you gave me, what were they?
1: Why, they're the same thing you've been taking right along, sir. They're quite harmless, I assure you.
2: But the injection, what about it?
1: Oh, it shouldn't bother you, Mr. Fielding. I followed Dr. Komodo's instructions to the letter. It was given in strict accordance with the cumulative immunity you've developed over 12 years.

0: Yuri, doctor, what would happen if a man with no immunity received that injection?
1: It's an autogenous vaccine, harmless to you because you've gradually built up resistance to it. Without the cumulative immunity, that dose I gave you would result in certain death within 5 hours.
0: Within 5 hours?
2: And now I close the book. Marvin Thomas is dead. Another entry has been duly noted on the pages of eternity, and justice has been served. In the case of Marvin Thomas, as in the cases of all mortals, I, fate, am but the instrument of a plan. And the little things that happen, unnoticed, apparently trivial, are the tools with which I work. A spilled drink set a man on the path of murder. And a casual remark led him to his own death. Ponder well the moral, you who listen, and remember, there is a page for you in
3: The Diary of Fate. Produced by Larry Finley, Diary of Fate is a Finley transcription brought to you from Hollywood.

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1: You unlock this door with the key of imagination. Beyond it is another dimension. A dimension of sound, a dimension of sight, a dimension of mind. You're moving into a land of both shadow and substance, of things and ideas. You've just crossed over into the Twilight Zone.

0: Nurse?
1: There you are, Mr. Wilson. You ready for some lunch?
0: Oh, no thanks. I was just...
1: Lovely morning, isn't it?
0: Yes. Yes, it is. I thought I'd wait outside. I was wondering...
1: You're getting some color in your face.
0: I am?
1: A picture of health. Your wife will be pleased.
0: About my wife, do you know when she's arriving?
1: When she's...
0: To pick me up.
1: Oh, this is the big day?
0: It is, yes.
1: You'll have to check with Dr. Martin, but I'm sure it won't be long. If you'd like to say your goodbyes to the others...
0: I better pack first.
1: Oh, naturally. It's good to see you doing so well.
0: Thank you for everything.
1: Not at all.
0: Oh, and nurse...
1: Yes?
0: If my wife should get here in the next few minutes, tell her I'm in my room, would you, please?
1: Of course. She's a lucky woman.
0: You've done wonders for my self-esteem. I don't know what I'll do without you.
1: You'll do fine, Mr. Wilson. Just fine.
2: Ah, Wilson. I was looking for you.
0: You were...
2: Something wrong?
0: No. Doctor, just that plane.
2: What about it?
0: Does it always fly directly over the grounds?
2: Every day, on its way to the airport.
0: I guess I never noticed.
2: Perhaps you chose not to, until you were ready.
0: Then I guess I must be cured.
2: You've come a long way, my boy. Or I wouldn't have signed the release.
0: I wanted to ask you, what time will Ruth be here?
2: I believe she said 12:30. Isn't that right?
0: Yes, but I thought she might have been delayed if there was a last-minute change of plans.
2: Relax. That's probably her plane now.
0: Do you think so?
2: Would you mind stopping by my office before you leave? I wanted to go over a few things with the both of you.
0: Don't worry about me, Doctor. That's all behind me.
2: Eager to get back home, I'm sure. To your job, your life. Just remember... There's no rush. One step at a time.
0: You know, it's strange, but I actually feel better now than before it happened.
2: Not strange in the least. I prefer to think of it as a kind of timeout. Something most people could use.
0: Most people don't have nervous breakdowns.
2: Only the best people.
0: Oh, come on, Doctor. That's very nice of you, but...
2: I'm serious. Like a piece of fine china. The better the quality, the more likely it is to crack under stress. Oh, human beings aren't china plates, of course. Considerably more complicated. But when a bone fractures, it heals and grows back even stronger. I believe it's that way with the mind.
0: Now that is the finest pep talk I've ever heard. I wish everyone would stop worrying about me. I never felt better in my life.
3: Portrait of a Once Frightened Man. Mr. Robert Wilson, 37, husband, father, and salesman. Now on the road to recovery. Mr. Wilson is ready for discharge from a sanitarium where he has spent the last 6 months of his life. This is the result of a nervous breakdown, the onset of which took place on a day not dissimilar to this and on an airliner very much like the one in which Mr. Wilson is about to fly home. The difference being that on that day, half a year ago, Mr. Wilson's flight was interrupted by the onslaught of mental illness. Tonight, however, he will make it all the way to his appointed destination, which, contrary to the flight plan, happens to be a landing strip in the Twilight Zone.
4: Flight 713, now boarding at gate 12. All passengers for flight 713, please have your boarding passes ready.
5: That's us.
0: Is it?
5: I have the tickets right here. We're already checked in. All we have to do is get on the plane.
0: Good. That's good. Do you suppose...
5: What, darling?
0: Do I have time for a drink of water?
5: Of course. It's just down the hall. Are you feeling all right?
0: I'm fine. I'm just thirsty.
5: Wait, you're perspiring.
0: It's warm in here. Aren't you warm?
5: Bob, take it easy. Remember what the doctor said, one step at a time.
0: I know.
5: You've been on plenty of planes in your life. Well, haven't you? This one's no different. I take your arm and we walk on together. When we get to our seats, you'll take a nap, and when you wake up...
0: I'm perfectly fine, really.
5: I've got your pills.
0: Good.
5: They should help you sleep. Shall we? The line's getting pretty long. Honey, I said...
0: Does this airport have a smoking area?
5: Bob, you quit years ago.
0: I know. I just thought one might help settle my stomach. It's something I ate.
5: Try a few deep breaths.
0: It isn't that. It isn't. I haven't been anywhere but the sanitarium for so long. I'm not used to this. The noise, the crowds.
5: It'll be much quieter on the plane. Come on. Hold my hand.
0: Okay.
4: Final boarding call for Flight 713. All passengers, please proceed to Gate 12.

0: Please keep the aisles clear. Stow all the carry-on luggage overhead or under the seat in front of you.
1: Here we are, honey.
2: Great.
0: Do you need any help, sir?
2: What?
0: If you'd like to take your coat off.
2: I can do it myself.
1: She's only trying to help, Bob. I thought you were warm.
2: Right.
0: I'll fold it and put it in the overhead for you. Ma'am?
1: I'll keep mine for now. Do you have any pillows up there?
0: Here you go.
2: Thank you, stewardess.
0: If you need anything else, you just let me know.
2: I could use, something to drink.
0: Well, I'll bring the beverage cart as soon as we're underway.
2: Great.
1: Did you want the window seat?
2: You can have it.
1: Honestly, I don't care. It's almost dark out. Besides, if I'm on the aisle, I can get up without climbing over you.
2: Are you sure?
1: I'm sure. I mean, if you are.
2: Doesn't make any difference.
1: I shouldn't.
2: Enough already. I'll take the window.
1: Oh, I didn't notice.
2: What's the matter?
1: We're over the wing. Miss?
3: Yes?
1: This row, it's the emergency exit.
0: Would you prefer to sit somewhere else?
2: It's okay, really.
1: I think we would, if you don't mind.
0: Well, I'll see what I can do.
2: The seat isn't the problem. It's...
1: The fact that we're on an airplane?
2: That shouldn't bother me either. Not if I'm a cured man.
1: Honey.
2: I don't act much like a cured man, do I?
1: But you are. Would Dr. Martin let you fly if you weren't?
2: I suppose not.
1: Of course he wouldn't. If you weren't well, he'd never let you go home. It's as simple as that.
2: You make it sound simple, anyway.
1: It is, Bob. Just that simple.
2: Yeah, look at me, hogging all the attention. You're the one who must be exhausted.
1: I'm doing great.
2: No lies, remember. Come here.
1: Oh, Bob.
2: I missed you, baby, all these months.
1: Shh. It's over now. I'm taking you back where you belong.
2: Must have been awful for you, the kids, all the responsibility.
1: None the worse for wear. Everything's intact.
2: Except me.
1: Now, I am not going to let you talk.
0: Excuse me?
2: Yes?
0: It looks like this is a full flight. I'm sorry, but I can't find any open seats. Do you mind terribly?
2: No, not at all. We're fine here.
1: Thank you for trying.
0: I'll bring you that drink first chance I get. What would you like?
2: Just water.
0: For you, ma'am?
1: Nothing yet.
0: Very well.
2: What was that?
1: They're closing the door, that's all. Hatch, whatever they call it. Here, let's look at the in-flight magazine.
4: Fasten your seatbelts, please. Be sure your seats are in the upright position.
1: Bob?
4: No smoking in the
2: seatbelt. Oh, right.
1: Here, let me get it for you.
2: I can do it. Would you relax?
4: Please note the location of the emergency exits in the center and rear of the plane. Should there be a loss of cabin pressure, oxygen masks will drop down from the overhead console. Place the mask over your nose and mouth and breathe normally. You will find a life jacket under each seat. Place your arms through the holes and adjust the strap.

0: Go back to sleep.
1: Bob, what are you doing?
0: I'm sorry, honey. I found a newspaper under the seat. The light must be bothering you.
1: No, oh, I should stay awake.
0: No. I don't want you to, sweetheart. Go to sleep now.
1: Can't you sleep?
0: I will.
1: Promise.
0: You worry too much.
1: I can't help it.
0: You shouldn't. Not anymore.
1: Bob, do you...
0: Do I what?
1: Are you comfortable talking about it? That night, I mean.
0: What do you want to know?
1: Well, Dr. Martin went over it, but I still don't understand.
0: Well, neither do I, exactly, but I have a pretty good idea what caused it now.
1: Do?
0: It's no great mystery. Overwork, nervous tension, a touch of blood pressure.
1: But why that night on that particular plane? What set it off?
0: I guess it was a lot of little things come together. Lack of sleep, fast food, years of being uptight.
1: Oh, honey, you should have told me.
0: I didn't know myself. I was holding everything in for the sake of the job, trying to think about nothing but facts and figures.
1: There are other jobs.
0: That's just it. There's nothing wrong with my job. I like it.
1: Then why?
0: Call it the perfect storm. When I wasn't working or home with you and the kids, I didn't know how to take it easy. So my imagination went on overtime. I looked out the window and I thought I saw, I don't know what, clouds that looked like snowfields. Then someone skiing on that snow. Can you believe it? I just plain couldn't tell the difference anymore. It was a wake-up call, all right, in more ways than one. Thank God it's over and we're going home.
1: Oh, Bob. Bob.
0: Could you move your legs to the side?
1: What?
0: Oh, just for a second. I have to get out.
1: Let me call the stewardess. She'll bring whatever...
0: I have to go to the restroom, Ruth. It's no big deal.
1: Oh.
0: I'll be right back. Promise.

0: That's a storm.
1: Sir?
0: Yes?
1: Would you return to your seat, please? We've hit some turbulence.
0: Just a moment. Well, you know it. Okay, let's see how bad it is. Lord, it's not possible.
1: Sir, please, I have to ask you...
0: Did you see that?
1: You'll have to sit down and fasten your seatbelt.
0: Don't alarm the others, but look outside.
1: Return to your seat first and...
0: Look out the window. Anyone, here, lean down and tell me what you see.
2: That man, what's he saying?
3: I can't hear. He looks crazy.
2: Too much to drink.
4: They shouldn't serve him.
1: If you don't sit down, I'll have to call the captain.
0: For the love of God, woman, look! I know it's impossible, but tell me you don't see a man. A creature of some kind out there on the wing of the plane.
1: You saw what?
0: Out there on the wing. See for yourself.
1: Sir, I assure you.
0: Open the curtain!
1: What is it I'm supposed to see?
0: There, in the lightning. He...
1: Where?
0: But he was there. I tell you, he floated down and landed on the wing.
1: That's enough.
0: Then he started walking toward the engine.
1: Shh. There are children on board.
0: I'm simply telling you what I saw.
2: Need some help, Nancy.
1: Would you show Mr. Wilson back to his seat?
2: Certainly.
0: I don't mean to upset anyone, but...
1: This way, sir.
0: All right, all right. I'm sorry. It must have been a reflection.
2: Yes, it must have been.
1: If you'll just come with me.
0: I made a mistake. I'm going to my seat now. See?
1: Now, sir.
0: I didn't mean any harm, I tell you.
5: Is something wrong, stewardess?
1: A low-pressure pocket, that's all.
2: The plane feels like it's dropping.
1: Nothing to worry about. We'll be through it in a minute.
0: Don't wake my wife.
1: You can move around the cabin again as soon as the overhead light goes off.
0: Yes, of course.
1: For now, I suggest you get some rest and stay in your seat.
0: I understand. Hi.
2: What is it?
1: Would you like another pillow, Mrs. Wilson?
2: No, I don't think so.
1: A blanket?
0: How about some of those peanuts and another glass of water?
1: Surely, I'll be right back.

0: something happen?
1: Started to rain.
0: Is that what it was?
1: I just saw something. That's all. Everybody has to stay in their seats for a while.
0: What did you see?
1: Nothing.
0: You must have seen something.
1: I happened to look outside just as the lightning flashed, and for a second I thought I saw something.
0: Like what?
1: Shadow.
0: A shadow?
1: In the shape of a man.
0: Where?
1: On the wing. Not a man, exactly.
0: What are you saying?
1: A creature standing upright with long hair on its body and an animal face.
0: Of course you know. That's all it was. A shadow.
1: Of course.
0: People don't walk around on the wings of airplanes.
1: No, they don't.
0: Not while they're moving hundreds of miles an hour. That would be impossible. Wouldn't it, Bob?
1: It must have been a trick of the light.
0: Like your imaginary skier.
1: What?
0: On the snow-capped clouds 6 months ago? The one you told me about?
1: Yes, I suppose so.
0: And you know that wasn't real.
1: No, it was a hallucination of some sort.
0: You must be more tired than you thought.
1: But, I wasn't hallucinating just now.
0: Then what would you call it?
1: It was more the lines of an optical illusion. My eyes playing tricks on me.
0: Then don't look outside. Leave the curtain closed.
1: Believe me, I intend to.
0: You ought to get some sleep, so you'll be rested when we land.
1: I agree.
0: Need another pill?
1: Ruth, I'm all right. I tell you.
0: Couldn't hurt.
1: If you say so.
0: Where's my purse?
2: Your water and some extra peanuts.
1: Thank you, stewardess.
2: You're welcome.
0: Bob, put the tray down for her.
1: Sure.
0: Are we moving into a storm?
2: Not a big one. It's almost past.
0: Oh, well, that's good.
2: If I can get you anything else.
1: We'll let you know.
0: Here's your pill.
1: Thanks. Sip?
0: No, thank you. I'm not thirsty.
1: I'm sorry I woke you.
0: Don't be silly.
1: You can go back to sleep now if you like.
0: If you do.
1: Give me a minute.
0: You're not worried about anything, are you?
1: Not in the least.
0: Then put your seat back.
1: In a sec. Just let me collect my thoughts.
0: Well, don't overthink it. That never did any good.
1: No, it didn't.
0: You're here with me. And we're going home together.
1: That's the most fantastic part of all.
0: Well, you'd better get used to the idea. All better now?
1: Yes.
0: Nudge me if you need me. And whatever you do, don't open the curtain.

0: How's the wind speed?
1: Easing off, Captain.
0: Good.
1: Fuel consumption right on target. Storm's moving starboard. We should miss the worst of it.
0: Need a break?
1: No. Yeah, but I could use some coffee.
0: Ah, right on cue. Yes?
2: I made some fresh coffee.
1: You read my mind, Joni.
2: One cream and sugar, one black.
0: Put it next to the console, will you?
2: Hit a little bump back there, huh?
0: Sorry. Tried to go over it, but it should be smoother from here on.
2: Oh, I'm not worried. We're in good hands.
0: Everybody sleep through it?
2: Almost everybody. One crying kid and one slightly uptight passenger.
1: Ah, the old lady. Eh?
2: Oh, no. Mr. Wilson, 13A.
1: Huh? What did he do?
2: Didn't want to come out of the bathroom. Said he saw something.
0: Where?
2: Outside the plane when the lightning flashed.
1: Your wings moving routine.
0: Tell him it's supposed to move. If it doesn't, it'll snap off.
2: Oh, you're going to love this. He said he saw a man on it.
1: Don't tell me. An alien, you know, big head, round eyes, a thing.
0: Tell him he'll take a description for the captain's log.
1: Listen, was he wearing a space suit? Oh, or was the clown shoe?
2: It says he came down out of the sky and took a walk on the wing, just like that.
1: Ah, yeah, a floater. I see him once in a while when I have too much to drink.
0: Yeah. Or maybe a gremlin.
2: A what?
0: Haven't you heard of gremlins?
2: Must be before my time.
0: Yeah, it started back in World War II. Whenever something went wrong, the mechanics would chalk it up to gremlins. Better than admitting they made a mistake.
1: Mm-hmm.
2: Well, Mr. Wilson's okay now, but you should have seen his eyes. He looks scared out of his mind. For a minute there, I thought we had a nutcase on our hands.
1: Cut off his drinks.
2: Well, that's just it. He hasn't had a drop.
0: Where's in-flight security?
2: 32B.
0: Tell him to keep an eye open. I'd like to run a tight ship.
2: Yes, sir. But I don't think it'll be necessary. The wife gave him a sleeping pill.
1: Thank heaven for pharmaceuticals.
2: You fellas want some chow? We've got filet mignon in first class.
0: No, thanks. You and Nancy relax for a while.
2: Aye, aye, Captain.
1: Listen, I can take over if you want to stretch your legs.
0: You sure?
1: Yeah, storm's thinning out, just some more rain clouds.
0: Well, maybe for a minute.
3: Hey, what was that?
0: Probably our friendly neighborhood gremlin dropping in for a wing walk.
2: There you are. Go to sleep, darling.
3: Right. I want to sleep, but I can't. She doesn't believe me. None of them believe me. I'm not even sure I believe it myself. Why should I? It's impossible. Yet I'm not dreaming. I'm wide awake, and I'm cured. The doctor said so. No more panic attacks. But I saw it, didn't I? I was out there on the wing, walking toward the engine. But why? There it is now. I can hear it. What's it doing? It wants to destroy this plane, bring us all down. Because of me. Because I've seen it before. Or maybe it is all in my mind. How can I be sure? There's only one way, God. Help me, I've got to look. I've got to. Time to be brave. Face it down. And if there's nothing out there, then that's that. This is the only way. Here goes. It's simple. I put my hand out. I pull the curtain aside, and I'll know. He'll either be there on the other side of the window looking in, or there'll be nothing but the darkness. One way or the other, I'll know. And put my hand out. Do it. Do it. No! It isn't there. It isn't. It can't be.
2: Huh?
3: Honey, wake up. Come on. Come on, someone's got to see this. It's right there on the other side of the window.
2: Yes?
3: Come here, quickly.
2: What is it, Mr. Wilson?
3: Look.
2: Where?
3: Outside the window. Is it still there?
2: Shh. I don't see anything.
3: What?
2: What, you mean the engine?
4: engines? They always spark at night. It means they're working.
5: No, not that. You don't see anything else?
4: No, just the running lights blinking on and off.
5: All right, look again. See if she's telling the truth or if she's blind. You're right. I don't see anything now.
4: Oh, it was probably the rain hitting the wind.
5: Yes.
4: Believe me, we fly worse weather than this. It's nothing to worry about. If you'll just try to relax, we'll be landing in a couple of hours.
5: There it is again. Like some kind of ape dropping down from a tree. What's he doing? No! He's peeling back the engine cover.
6: What are you looking at?
5: Ruth, thank God. Lean across me. Look out the window.
6: Oh, does the storm bother?
5: No. Just like that, it's gone. For some reason, it doesn't want anyone else to see, only me. It's playing a game, taunting me, daring me to stop it.
6: Then what?
5: Remember what I said before about seeing something outside? I know what you're going to say, but listen to me very carefully. Honey, there's a man out there.
6: Bob!
5: Keep your voice down. Have you ever known me to lie to you?
6: No.
5: It's not a human being. It's some kind of...
6: Bob.
5: I'm not imagining it this time. I'm not. He's out there.
6: Where? What?
5: No, look. He isn't there now. He jumps away before anyone can see him. Except me.
6: I don't know what to say to you.
5: I realize what this sounds like, but give me the benefit of the doubt. Do I look insane to you?
6: I didn't say that, but Bob...
5: I know I had a breakdown, and I know how it looks to you now, as if the same thing's happening again, but it isn't. I didn't want to upset you.
6: No. I want you to tell me.
5: I didn't tell you before because I wasn't sure if it was real. Well, I'm sure now. There is a man out there, or a creature of some kind. If I describe him to you, oh, you'd really think I was gone.
6: Honey, no. No, it's all right. It's all right, sweetie.
5: Don't stroke my hand like a child. I know your intentions are good. I know you love me, but don't patronize me, Ruth. I'm not insane.
6: Did I say...
5: Does it have to be said? For the last time, that creature's out there. And the reason I'm telling you now is that he's starting to tamper with one of the engines. It's not just my life at stake. It's everyone on this plane.
6: Shh.
5: Think anything you want. Think that I belong in a straitjacket if it makes you feel any better.
6: If it makes me feel better?
5: I'm sorry. What I mean is, whatever you think about me, that I've lost my mind, all I'm asking you to do is tell someone. Talk to the pilot now. He's back there with the stewardess. Tell him to check the wing. If they don't see anything, fine. I'll commit myself. But if they do, there's still time. They can make a forced landing before something terrible happens. Won't you even allow the possibility?
6: All right. I'll tell
5: you. I know it seems a lot to ask. It's as if you're announcing that you're married to a lunatic, but...
6: I said I'll tell them. If that's what you want, stay here.
5: She doesn't believe me. But that doesn't matter. If she can get them to see it, then I'm not too late. There he is. Hurry. Hurry, Ruth. Hurry. Look. Look.
7: What's wrong with that man?
8: I don't know.
9: Tell him to sit down.
10: I'm trying to sleep.
5: Quickly.
11: What's going on?
5: He's pulled up one of the cowling plates. Didn't my wife...
11: Take your seat, please.
5: There's a man outside. He just...
11: Mr. Wilson, keep your voice down.
5: I'm sorry,
11: but... I don't know what's going on here.
5: Will you look?
11: Mr. Wilson, I'm warning you.
5: All right. I'm sitting. But will you look out the window? See for yourself. Take my wife's seat.
11: What am I looking for?
5: The plate. The hood over the engine with all the wiring underneath. He's bedded up so it's exposed. If you don't do something, there's going to be a short circuit, maybe an electrical fire.
11: Well, there's nothing exposed now.
5: What? Wait a minute. I saw him pull that plate up. There were sparks and lights and...
11: Well, he must have bent it back the way it was.
5: Listen, I saw it. I saw it.
11: Mr. Wilson, please. I believe you. But there are other people on board, and we mustn't alarm them.
5: You mean you've seen him?
11: Of course we have. But we don't want to frighten the passengers. You can understand that.
5: Naturally. I only want to...
11: We thought we'd taken care of the problem. But if he's back, well, we'll do a thorough check as soon as we're on the ground.
5: But if we wait that long...
11: See the man on the aisle? He's a special investigator from the FAA. We have one on every flight now. And he's armed. If anyone tries to do something to the plane, he can handle it.
5: Oh.
11: That's his job. He knows what he's doing.
5: I understand.
11: I've asked him to change seats with your wife. If you see anything else suspicious, tell him. Then, when we land...
5: You can stop the act now.
6: Bob, they want me to sit up there for a while. Honey, this way, Mrs. Wilson.
8: Everything okay, Captain?
11: Yes, fine. If you'll just stay with Mr. Wilson till we land...
8: Got it.
5: I don't need his help.
8: No problem. Just let me squeeze in here.
5: Stop humoring me.
11: Mr. Wilson, I assure you, it's under control.
8: Nothing to worry about now.
5: If that's the way you want it, I won't say another word. I'll see us crash first. He's at it again. Vividly putting his horrible, misshapen fingers into the wires. Did you feel that?
8: Feel what?
5: Nothing.
8: No, go ahead. I'll put it in my report.
5: I just thought we'd changed altitude for a moment.
8: Pilot must have made an adjustment. Let this stay above the storm.
5: Yes, that must be it.
8: I wonder if I can get some information from you.
5: About what?
8: May I see your ID? You have your wallet, don't you?
5: Of course I do. Why wouldn't I? Here.
8: Robert Jeffrey Wilson. Ever been arrested?
5: Never. Why do you ask?
8: Just for the record.
5: I'm a law-abiding citizen.
8: I'm sure you are.
5: What kind of gun do you carry?
8: Pardon?
5: The pilot said you were armed.
8: Oh, standard issue 38. Never had to use it, though. Strictly a last resort.
5: I thought guns weren't allowed on board.
8: Well, they're not for the passengers. But with security so tight now, we don't like to advertise it.
5: Then you should keep your coat buttoned. I can see the holster.
6: Bob, how are you feeling?
5: Great. How about you?
6: I brought you some water and another pill, so you can sleep the rest of the way.
5: That sounds fine.
8: Go ahead, Mr. Wilson. Take it.
5: Why not?
6: I hope you're doing okay now, honey.
5: Couldn't be better.
6: I'll be just a few rows up if you need me.
5: I don't need anything, Ruth. Get some rest.
6: You too. I love you, you know.
5: Same here.
8: It won't be long now.
5: For what?
8: Until we sit down. You're lucky.
5: Am I?
8: You get to sleep through it.
5: Let them think that. I didn't swallow the pill. How could I? What's going on out there? Somebody has to do something, and we're all doomed. Another minute, and he'll have the entire engine exposed. All I can see is the glow of the engine and that creature. I have to act now.
9: Hey, what are you doing?
5: Somebody's got to stop that thing.
9: That's the emergency exit. Take your hand off.
5: Leave me alone.
9: You'll depressurize the whole cabin.
5: Got to stop it.
9: Don't push the door open. Don't. I'm placing you under arrest.
5: You, out there, get away from the engine.
9: I can't hold it.
5: You, demon. I told you to get off the wing!
9: Somebody grab his leg while I get the door closed.
12: I'm trying.
5: Give me your gun.
9: Let go of it. You can't.
5: You bet I can. Get away from this plane or I'll shoot.

0: Easy. Lift the gurney down.
1: Yeah, I got it.
0: Here come the paramedics.
1: Oh, good.
2: What do we have here?
3: A guy tried to open the safety hatch. Keep him strapped down. He's out of his tree.
4: We'll take it from here.
3: Turn him over to the feds. He's got a string of charges.

0: Bob, everything's going to be fine.
1: Everything's going to be fine. I know. But right now, I'm the only one who does.

0: Okay, you grease monkeys, give this plane the once-over.
1: Yes, sir. Now, what about the emergency door?
0: Get up on the wing and replace the seal. Then do a pressure test.
1: You got it. Nuttiest way I ever heard of trying to commit suicide.
0: Yeah, takes all kinds. Well, you look at that.
1: What happened?
0: I don't know. But something sure did a job on engine number two. Whole cover plate's bent back.
1: What do you think could have bent it back like that?
0: Beats me. Yeah, let's go to work.
2: The flight of Mr. Robert Wilson is over now. A flight not only from point A to point B, but from the fear of madness to sanity. Mr. Wilson has that fear no longer, though for the moment he may be quite alone in his conviction. Happily, that conviction will not remain private much longer. For this time, tangible evidence has been left behind, even from so intangible a region as the Twilight Zone.
3: 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Heard in the cast were Frenette Lebo, Anne Whitney, Richard Hensel, Meg Falcon, Amber Lake, Roderick Peoples, Roger Mueller, Doug James, Tom McElroy, Jen Patterson, Kurt Nabig, and Carl Amari. 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
6: Once upon a time there was an engineer.
7: Choo-choo Charlie was his name, we hear.
6: He had an engine and he sure had fun. 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
8: Charlie says, love my good and plenty. Charlie says, really rings the bell. Charlie says, love my good and plenty. Don't know any other candy that I love so well.
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12: Huddling Place by Clifford D. Simak. The drizzle sifted from the leaden skies like smoke drifting through the bare-branched trees. It softened the hedges and hazed the outlines of the buildings and blotted out the distance. It glinted on the metallic skins of the silent robots and silvered the shoulders of the three humans listening to the intonations of the black-garbed man who read from the book cupped between his hands. For I am the resurrection and the life. The moss-mellowed graven figure that reared above the door of the crypt seemed straining upward, every crystal of its yearning body reaching towards something that no one else could see, straining as it had strained since that day of long ago when men had chipped it from the granite to adorn the family tomb with a symbolism that had pleased the first John J. Webster in the last years he held of life. And whosoever liveth and believeth in me. Jerome A. Webster felt his son's fingers tighten on his arm, heard the muffled sobbing of his mother, saw the lines of robots standing rigid, heads bowed in respect to the master they had served, the master who now was going home, to the final home of all. Numbly, Jerome A. Webster wondered if they understood, life and death, if they understood what it meant that Nelson F. Webster lay there in the casket, that a man with a book intoned words above him. Nelson F. Webster, fourth of the line of Websters who had lived on these acres, had lived and died here, scarcely leaving, and now was going to his final rest in that place the first of them had prepared for the rest of them. For that long line of shadowy descendants who would live here and cherish the things and the ways and the life that the first John J. Webster had established. Jerome A. Webster felt his jaw muscles tighten, felt a little tremor run across his body. For a moment, his eyes burned, and the casket blurred in his sight, and the words the man in black was saying were one with the wind that whispered in the pines standing sentinel for the dead. Within his brain, remembrance marched. Remembrance of a gray-haired man stalking the hills and fields, sniffing the breeze of an early morning, standing, legs braced, before the flaring fireplace with a glass of brandy in his hand. Pride. The pride of land and life, and the humility and greatness that quiet living breeds within a man. Contentment of casual leisure and surety of purpose. Independence of assured security, comfort of familiar surroundings, freedom of broad acres. Thomas Webster was jiggling his elbow. "Father," he was whispering, "Father." The service was over. The black-garbed man had closed his book. Six robots stepped forward, lifted the casket. Slowly, the three followed the casket into the crypt, stood silently as the robots slid it into its receptacle, closed the tiny door, and affixed the plate that read, "Nelson F. Webster, 2034 to 2117. That was all, just the name and dates. And that, Jerome A. Webster found himself thinking, was enough. There was nothing else that needed to be there. That was all those others had, the ones that called the family roll, starting with William Stevens, 1920 to 1999, Gramp Stevens, they had called him, Webster remembered, father of the wife of that first John J. Webster, who was here himself, 1951 to 2020, and after him, his son, Charles F. Webster, 1980 to 2060, and his son, John J. II, 2004 to 2086. Webster could remember John J. II, a grandfather who had slept beside the fire with his pipe hanging from his mouth, eternally threatening to set his whiskers aflame. Webster's eyes strayed to another plate. Mary Webster, the mother of the boy, here at his side. And yet not a boy. He kept forgetting that Thomas was 20 now. In a week or so he would be leaving for Mars, even as in his younger days he, too, had gone to Mars. All here together, he told himself. The Websters and their wives and children. Here in death together as they had lived together, sleeping in the pride and security of bronze and marble with the pines outside and the symbolic figure above the age-greened door. The robots were waiting, standing silently, their task fulfilled. His mother looked at him. "You're the head of the family now, my son," she told him. He reached out and hugged her close against his side. Head of the family, what was left of it. Just the three of them now, his mother and his son. And his son would be leaving soon, going out to Mars. But he would come back with a wife, perhaps, and the family would go on. The family wouldn't stay at three. Most of the big house wouldn't stay closed off, as it now was closed off. There had been a time when it had rung with the life of a dozen units of the family, living in their separate apartments under one big roof. That time, he knew, would come again. The three of them turned and left the crypt, took the path back to the house, looming like a huge gray shadow in the mist. A fire blazed in the hearth, and the book lay upon his desk. Jerome A. Webster reached out and picked it up, read the title once again, "Martian Physiology, with a Special Reference to the Brain," by Jerome A. Webster, M.D. Thick and authoritative, the work of a lifetime. Standing almost alone in its field, based upon the data gathered during those five plague years on Mars, years when he had labored almost day and night with his fellow colleagues of the World Committee's Medical Commission, dispatched on an errand of mercy to the neighboring planet. A tap sounded on the door. "Come in," he called. The door opened, and a robot glided in. "Your whiskey, sir." "Thank you, Jenkins," Webster said. "The minister, sir," said Jenkins, "has left." "Oh, yes, I presume that you took care of him?"
13: "I did, sir."
12: Gave him the usual fee and offered him a drink. He refused the drink. "That was a social error," Webster told him. "Ministers don't drink."
13: "I'm sorry, sir. I didn't know. He asked me to ask you to come to church sometime."
12: "Eh?"
13: "I told him, sir, that you never went anywhere."
12: "That was quite right, Jenkins," said Webster. "None of us go anywhere." Jenkins headed for the door, stopped before he got there, turned around.
13: "If I may say so, sir, that was a touching service at the crypt. Your father was a fine human, the finest ever was. The robots were saying the service was very fitting. Dignified, like, sir. He would have liked it had he known."
12: "My father," said Webster,
13: would be even more pleased to hear you say that, Jenkins. Thank you, sir, said Jenkins, and went out. Webster sat with the whiskey and the book and the fire, felt the comfort of the well-known room close in about him, felt the refuge that was in it. This was home. It had been home for the Websters since that day when the first John Jay had come here and built the first unit of the sprawling house. John Jay had chosen it because it had a trout stream, or so he always said. But it was something more than that. It must have been, Webster told himself, something more than that. Or perhaps, at first, it had only been the trout stream. The trout stream and the trees and meadows, the rocky ridge where the mist drifted in each morning from the river. Maybe the rest of it had grown gradually through years of family association, until the very soil was soaked with something that approached, but wasn't quite, tradition. Something that made each tree, each rock, each foot of soil, a Webster tree or rock or clod of soil. It all belonged. John Jay, the first John Jay, had come after the breakup of the cities, after men had forsaken once and for all the 20th century huddling places, had broken free of the tribal instinct to stick together in one cave or in one clearing against a common foe or a common fear. An instinct that had become outmoded, for there were no fears or foes. Man revolting against the herd instinct economic and social conditions had impressed upon him in ages past. A new security and a new sufficiency had made it possible to break away. The trend had started back in the 20th century, more than 200 years before, when men moved to country homes to get fresh air and elbow room and a graciousness in life that communal existence, in its strictest sense, never had given them. And here was the end result: a quiet living. A peace that could only come with good things. The sort of life that men had yearned for years to have. A manorial existence, based on old family homes and leisurely acres, with atomics supplying power and robots in place of serfs. Webster smiled at the fireplace with its blazing wood. That was an anachronism, but a good one. Something that man had brought forward from the caves. Useless because atomic heating was better, but more pleasant. One couldn't sit and watch atomics and dream and build castles in the flames. Even the crypt out there, where they had put his father that afternoon, that was family, too. All of a piece with the rest of it. The somber pride and leisured life and peace. In the old days, the dead were buried in vast plots altogether, stranger cheek by jowl with stranger. He never goes anywhere. That is what Jenkins had told the minister. And that was right. For what need was there to go anywhere? It all was here. By simply twirling a dial, one could talk face to face with anyone one wished, could go, by sense, if not in body, anywhere one wished, could attend the theater, or hear a concert, or browse in a library halfway around the world, could transact any business one might need to transact without rising from one's chair. Webster drank the whiskey, then swung to the dialed machine beside his desk. He spun dials from memory without resorting to the log. He knew where he was going. His finger flipped a toggle, and the room melted away, or seemed to melt. There was left the chair within which he sat, part of the desk, part of the machine itself, and that was all. The chair was on a hillside, swept with golden grass and dotted with scraggly, wind-twisted trees, a hillside that straggled down to a lake, nestling in the grip of purple mountain spurs. The spurs, darkened in long streaks with the bluish green of distant pine, climbed in staggering stairs, melting into the blue-tinged, snow-capped peaks that reared beyond and above them in jagged, saw-toothed outline. The wind talked harshly in the crouching trees and ripped the long grass in sudden gusts. The last rays of the sun struck fire from the distant peaks. Solitude and grandeur. The long sweep of tumbled land, the cuddled lake, the knife-like shadows on the far-off ranges. Webster sat easily in his chair, eyes squinting at the peaks. A voice said, almost at his shoulder, "May I come in?" A soft, sibilant voice, wholly unhuman, but one that Webster knew. He nodded his head. "By all means, Duane." He turned slightly and saw the elaborate crouching pedestal, the furry, soft-eyed figure of the Martian squatting on it. Other alien furniture loomed indistinctly beyond the pedestal, half-guest furniture from that dwelling out on Mars. The Martian flipped a furry hand toward the mountain range. You love this, he said. You can understand it. And I can understand how you understand it. But to me, there is more terror than beauty in it. It is something we could never have on Mars. Webster reached out a hand, but the Martian stopped him. Leave it on, he said. I know why you came here. I would not have come at a time like this, except I thought perhaps an old friend... It is kind of you, said Webster. I am glad that you have come. Your father, said Duane, was a great man. I remember how you used to talk to me of him those years you spent on Mars. You said then you would

0: I said, Webster, I just never...
1: Do not tell me, said the Martian. I already know.
0: My son, said Webster, is going to Mars in a few days. I shall have him call on you.
1: That would be a pleasure, said Duane. I shall be expecting him.
0: He stirred uneasily on the crouching pedestal.
1: Perhaps he carries on tradition.
0: No, said Webster. He is studying engineering. He never cared for surgery.
1: He has a right, observed the Martian, to follow the life that he has chosen. Still, one might be permitted to wish.
0: One could, Webster agreed. But that is over and done with. Perhaps he will be a great engineer. Space structure, talks of ships out to the stars.
1: Perhaps, suggested Duane, your family has done enough for medical science. You and your father.
0: And his father, said Webster, before him.
1: Your book, declared Duane, has put Mars in debt to you. It may focus more attention on Martian specialization. My people do not make good doctors. They have no background for it. Queer how the minds of races run. Queer that Mars never thought of medicine, literally never thought of it. Supplied the need with a cult of fatalism, while even in your early history, when men still lived in caves...
0: There are many things, said Webster, that you thought of, and we didn't. Things we wonder now how we ever missed. Abilities that you developed and we do not have. Take your own specialty, philosophy, but different than ours. A science, while ours never was more than ordered fumbling. Yours an orderly, logical development of philosophy, workable, practical, applicable, an actual tool.
1: Duane started to speak, hesitated, then went ahead. I am near to something. Something that may be new and startling. Something that will be a tool for you humans as well as for the Martians. I've worked on it for years, starting with certain mental concepts that were first suggested to me with arrival of the Earthmen. I have said nothing, for I could not be sure.
0: And now, suggested Webster, you are sure?
1: Not quite, said Duane. Not positive, but almost.
0: They sat in silence, watching the mountains and the lake. A bird came and sat in one of the scraggly trees and sang. Dark clouds piled up behind the mountain ranges and the snow-tipped peaks stood out like graven stone.
1: The sun sank in a lake of crimson, hushed finally to the glow of a fire burned low.
0: A tap sounded from a door, and Webster stirred in his chair, suddenly brought back to the reality of the study of the chair beneath him. Duane was gone. The old philosopher had come and sat an hour of contemplation with his friend, and then had quietly slipped away. The rap came again. Webster leaned forward, snapped the toggle, and the mountains vanished. The room became a room again. Dusk filtered through the high windows, and the fire was a rosy flicker in the ashes.
2: Come in, said Webster.
1: Jenkins opened the door. Dinner is served, sir, he said.
0: Thank you, said Webster. He rose slowly from the chair.
1: Your place, sir, said Jenkins, is laid at the head of the table.
0: Ah, yes, said Webster. Thank you, Jenkins. Thank you very much for reminding me.
1: Webster stood on the broad ramp of the space field and watched the shape that dwindled in the sky with faint flickering points of red lancing through the wintry sunlight. For long minutes after the shape was gone, he stood there, hands gripping the railing in front of him, eyes still staring up into the sky. His lips moved, and they said, "Goodbye, son." But there was no sound. Slowly he came alive to his surroundings, knew that people moved about the ramp, saw that the landing field seemed to stretch interminably to the far horizon, dotted here and there with humpbacked things that were waiting spaceships. Scooting tractors worked near one hangar, clearing away the last of the snowfall of the night before. Webster shivered and thought that it was queer, for the noonday sun was warm, and shivered again. Slowly he turned away from the railing and headed for the administration building, and for one brain-wrenching moment he felt a sudden fear, an unreasonable and embarrassing fear of that stretch of concrete that formed the ramp, a fear that left him shaking mentally as he drove his feet toward the waiting door. A man walked toward him, briefcase swinging in his hand, and Webster, eyeing him, wished fervently that the man would not speak to him. The man did not speak, passed him with scarcely a glance, and Webster felt relief. If he were back home, Webster told himself, he would have finished lunch, would now be ready to lie down for his midday nap. The fire would be blazing on the hearth, and the flicker of the flames would be reflected from the andirons. Jenkins would bring him a liqueur and would say a word or two, inconsequential conversation. He hurried toward the door, quickening his step, anxious to get away from the bare, cold expanse of the massive ramp.

0: funny how he had felt about Thomas. Natural, of course, that he should have hated to see him go, but entirely unnatural that he should, in those last few minutes, find such horror welling up within him. Horror of the trip through space, horror of the alien land of Mars, although Mars was scarcely alien any longer. For more than a century now, Earthmen had known it, had fought it, lived with it. Some of them had even grown to love it. But it had only been utter willpower that had prevented him in those last few seconds before the ship had taken off, from running out into the field, shrieking for Thomas to come back, shrieking for him not to go. And that, of course, never would have done. It would have been exhibitionism, disgraceful and humiliating, the sort of thing a Webster could not do. After all, he told himself, a trip to Mars was no great adventure, not any longer. There had been a day when it had been, but that day was gone forever. He himself in his earlier days had made a trip to Mars, had stayed there for 5 long years. That had been, he gasped when he thought of it, that had been almost 30 years ago. The babble and hum of the lobby hit him in the face as the robot attendant opened the door for him, and in that babble ran a vein of something that was almost terror. For a moment he hesitated, then stepped inside. The door closed softly behind him. He stayed close to the wall to keep out of people's way, headed for a chair in one corner. He sat down and huddled back, forcing his body deep into the cushions, watching the milling humanity that seethed out in the room. Shrill people, hurrying people, people with strange, unneighborly faces. Strangers, every one of them. Not a face he knew, people going places, headed out for the planets, anxious to be off, worried about last details, rushing here and there. Out of the crowd loomed a familiar face. Webster hunched forward. "Jenkins!" he shouted, and then was sorry for the shout, although no one seemed to notice. The robot moved toward him, stood before him. "Tell Raymond," said Webster, "that I must return immediately. Tell him to bring the copter in front at once." "I am sorry, sir," said Jenkins, "but we cannot leave at once. The mechanics found a flaw in the atomics chamber. They are installing a new one. It will take several hours." "Surely," said Webster impatiently, "that could wait until some other time." "The mechanic said not, sir," Jenkins told him. "It might go at any minute. The entire charge of power..." "Yes, yes," agreed Webster. "Yes, I suppose so." He fidgeted with his hat. "I just remembered," he said, "something I must do, something that must be done at once. I must get home. I can't wait several hours." He hitched forward to the edge of the chair, eyes staring at the milling crowd. Faces. Faces. "Perhaps you could televise," suggested Jenkins. "One of the robots might be able to do it. There is a booth..." "Wait, Jenkins," said Webster. He hesitated a moment. "There is nothing to do back home. Nothing at all. But I must get there. I can't stay here. If I have to, I'll go crazy. I was frightened out there on the ramp. I'm bewildered and confused here. I have a feeling, a strange, terrible feeling. Jenkins, I understand, sir," said Jenkins. "Your father had it, too." Webster gasped. "My father?" "Yes, sir. That is why he never went anywhere. He was about your age, sir, when he found it out. He tried to make a trip to Europe, and he couldn't. He got halfway there and turned back. He had a name for it." Webster sat in stricken silence. "A name for it," he finally said. "Of course there's a name for it. My father had it. My grandfather. Did he have it, too?" "I wouldn't know that, sir," said Jenkins. "I wasn't created until after your grandfather was an elderly man. But he may have. He never went anywhere either." "You understand, then," said Webster. "You know how it is. I feel like I'm going to be sick, physically ill. See if you can charter a copter, anything, just so we get home." "Yes, sir," said Jenkins. He started off, and Webster called him back. "Jenkins, does anyone else know about this? Anyone?" "No, sir," said Jenkins. "Your father never mentioned it, and I felt somehow that he wouldn't wish me to." "Thank you, Jenkins," said Webster. Webster huddled back into his chair again, feeling desolate and alone and misplaced. Alone in a humming lobby that pulsed with life, a loneliness that tore at him, that left him limp and weak. Homesickness. Downright shameful homesickness, he told himself. Something that boys are supposed to feel when they first leave home, when they first go out to meet the world. There was a fancy word for it. Agoraphobia. The morbid dread of being in the midst of open spaces. From the Greek word for fear, literally, of the marketplace. If he crossed the room to the television booth, he could put in a call, talk with his mother or one of the robots, or better yet, just sit and look at the place until Jenkins came for him. He started to rise, then sank back in the chair again. It was no dice. Just talking to someone or looking in on the place wasn't being there. He couldn't smell the pines in the wintry air, or hear familiar snow crunch on the walk beneath his feet, or reach out a hand and touch one of the massive oaks that grew along the path. He couldn't feel the heat of the fire, or sense the sure, deft touch of belonging, of being one with a tract of ground and the things upon it. And yet, perhaps it would help. Not much, maybe, but some. He started to rise from the chair again, and froze. The few short steps to the booth held terror, a terrible, overwhelming terror. If he crossed them, he would have to run. Run to escape the watching eyes, the unfamiliar sounds, the agonizing nearness of strange faces. Abruptly, he sat down. A woman's shrill voice cut across the lobby, and he shrank away from it. He felt terrible. He felt like hell. He wished Jenkins would get a hustle on. The first breath of spring came through the window, filling the study with the promise of melting snows, of coming leaves and flowers, of northbound wedges of waterfowl streaming through the blue, of trout that lurked in pools waiting for the fly. Webster lifted his eyes from the sheaf of papers on his desk, sniffed the breeze, felt the cool whisper of it on his cheek. His hand reached out for the brandy glass, found it empty, and put it back. He bent back above the papers once again, picked up a pencil, and crossed out a word. Critically, he read the final paragraphs. The fact that of the 250 men who were invited to visit me, presumably on missions of more than ordinary importance, only three were able to come, does not necessarily prove that all but those three are victims of agoraphobia. Some may have had legitimate reasons for being unable to accept my invitation. But it does indicate a growing unwillingness of men living under the mode of Earth existence set up following the breakup of the cities to move from familiar places, a deepening instinct to stay among the scenes and possessions which in their mind have become associated with contentment and graciousness of life. What the result of such a trend will be, no one can clearly indicate, since it applies to only a small portion of the Earth's population. Among the larger families, economic pressure forces some of the sons to seek their fortunes either in other parts of the Earth or on one of the other planets. Many others deliberately seek adventure and opportunity in space, while still others become associated with professions or trades which make a sedentary existence impossible. He flipped the page over, went on to the last one. It was a good paper, he knew, but it could not be published, not just yet, perhaps after he had died. No one, so far as he could determine, had ever so much as realized the trend, had taken as matter of course the fact that men seldom left their homes. Why, after all, should they leave their homes? The televisor muttered at his elbow, and he reached out to flip the toggle. The room faded, and he was face to face with a man who sat behind a desk, almost as if he sat on the opposite side of Webster's desk, a gray-haired man with sad eyes behind heavy lenses. For a moment, Webster stared, memory tugging at him. "Could it be?" he asked, and the man smiled gravely. "I have changed," he said. "So have you. My name is Claiborne, remember? The Martian Medical Commission..." "Claiborne, I'd often thought of you. You stayed on Mars." Claiborne nodded. "I've read your book, Doctor. It is a real contribution. I've often thought one should be written, wanted to myself, but I didn't have the time." "Just as well I didn't. You did a better job. Especially on the brain." "The Martian brain," Webster told him, "always intrigued me. Certain peculiarities. I'm afraid I spent more of those 5 years taking notes on it than I should have. There was other work to do." "A good thing you did," said Claiborne. "That's why I'm calling you now. I have a patient, a brain operation. Only you can handle it." Webster gasped, his hands trembling. "You'll bring him here?" Claiborne shook his head. "He cannot be moved. You know him, I believe. Gawain, the philosopher." "Gawain," said Webster. "He's one of my best friends. We talked together just a couple of days ago." "The attack was sudden," said Claiborne. "He's been asking for you." Webster was silent and cold. Cold with a chill that crept upon him from some unguessed place. Cold that sent perspiration out upon his forehead, that knotted his fists. "If you start immediately," said Claiborne, "you can be here on time. I've already arranged with the World Committee to have a ship at your disposal instantly. The utmost speed is necessary." "But," said Webster, "but I cannot come." "You can't come?" "It's impossible," said Webster. "I doubt in any case that I am needed. Surely you yourself..." "I can't," said Claiborne. "No one can but you. No one else has the knowledge." You hold Gawain's life in your hands. If you come, he lives. If you don't, he dies. I can't go into space, said Webster. Anyone can go into space, snapped Claiborne. It's not like it used to be. Conditioning of any sort desired is available. But you don't understand, pleaded Webster. No, I don't, said Claiborne. Frankly, I don't, that anyone should refuse to save the life of his friend. The two men stared at one another for a long moment, neither speaking. I shall tell the committee to send the ship straight to your home, said Claiborne finally. I hope by that time you will see your way clear to come. Claiborne faded, and the wall came into view again. The wall and books, the fireplace and the paintings, the well-loved furniture, the promise of spring that came through the open window. Webster sat frozen in his chair, staring at the wall in front of him. Gawain, the furry, wrinkled face, the sibilant whisper, the friendliness and understanding that were his. Gawain, grasping the stuff that dreams are made of, and shaping them into logic, into rules of life and conduct. Gawain, using philosophy as a tool, as a science, as a stepping stone to better living. Webster dropped his face into his hands and fought the agony that welled up within him. Claiborne had not understood. One could not expect him to understand, since there was no way for him to know. And even knowing, would he understand? Even he, Webster, would not have understood it in someone else until he had discovered it in himself. The terrible fear of leaving his own fire, his own land, his own possessions, the little symbolisms that he had erected. And yet, not he, himself, alone, but these other Websters as well, starting with the first John Jay, men and women who had set up a cult of life, a tradition of behavior. He, Jerome A. Webster, had gone to Mars when he was a young man and had not felt or suspected the psychological poison that ran through his veins, even as Thomas a few months ago had gone to Mars. But 30 years of quiet life here in the retreat that the Websters called a home had brought it forth, had developed it without his even knowing it. There had, in fact, been no opportunity to know it. It was clear how it had developed, clear as crystal now. Habit and mental pattern and a happiness association with certain things, things that had no actual value in themselves, but had been assigned value, a definite, concrete value by one family through 5 generations. No wonder other places seemed so alien. No wonder other horizons held a hint of horror in their sweep. And there was nothing one could do about it. Nothing, that is, unless one cut down every tree and burned the house and changed the course of waterways. Even that might not do it. Even that. The televisor purred, and Webster lifted his head from his hands, reached out, and thumbed the tumbler. The room became a flare of white, but there was no image. A voice said, "Secret call! Secret call!" Webster slid back a panel in the machine, spun a pair of dials, heard the hum of power surge into a screen that blocked out the room. "Secrecy established," he said. The white flare snapped out, and a man sat across the desk from him. A man he had seen many times before in televised addresses in his daily paper. Henderson, president of the World Committee. "I had a call from Claiborne," said Henderson. Webster nodded without speaking. "He tells me you refuse to go to Mars." "I have not refused," said Webster. "When Claiborne cut off, the question was left open. I had told him it was impossible for me to go, but he had rejected that, did not seem to understand." "Webster, you must go," said Henderson. "You are the only man with the necessary knowledge of the Martian brain to perform this operation. If it were a simple operation, perhaps someone else could do it, but not one such as this." "That may be true," said Webster, "but it's not just a question of saving a life," said Henderson, "even a life of so distinguished a personage as Gawain. It involves even more than that. Gawain is a friend of yours. Perhaps he hinted of something he has found." "Yes," said Webster, "yes, he did. A new concept of philosophy." "A concept," declared Henderson, "that we cannot do without. A concept that will remake the solar system, that will put mankind ahead 100,000 years in the space of 2 generations. A new direction of purpose that will aim toward a goal we heretofore had not suspected, had not even known existed. A brand new truth, you see. One that never before had occurred to anyone." Webster's hand gripped the edge of the desk until his knuckles stood out white. "If Gawain dies," said Henderson, "that concept dies with him, maybe lost forever." I'll try, said Webster. I'll try. Henderson's eyes were hard. Is that the best you can do? That is the best, said Webster. But, man, you must have a reason, some explanation. None, said Webster, that I would care to give. Deliberately, he reached out and flipped up the switch. Webster sat at the desk and held his hands in front of him, staring at them. Hands that had skill, held knowledge, hands that could save a life if he could get them to Mars, hands that could save for the solar system, for mankind, for the Martians, an idea, a new idea, that would advance them 100,000 years in the next 2 generations. But hands chained by a phobia that grew out of his quiet life. Decadence, a strangely beautiful and deadly decadence. Man had forsaken the teeming cities, the huddling place, 200 years ago. He had done with the old foes, and the ancient fears that kept him around the common campfire, had left behind the hobgoblins that had walked with him from the caves. And yet, here was another huddling place. Not a huddling place for one's body, but one's mind. A psychological campfire that still held a man within the circle of its light. Still, Webster knew he must leave that fire. As the men had done with the cities 2 centuries before, he must walk off and leave it, and he must not look back. He had to go to Mars, or at least start for Mars. There was no question there at all. He had to go. Whether he would survive the trip, whether he could perform the operation once he had arrived, he did not know. He wondered vaguely whether agoraphobia could be fatal. In its most exaggerated form, he supposed it could. He reached out a hand to ring, then hesitated. No use having Jenkins pack. He would do it himself. Something to keep him busy until the ship arrived. From the top shelf of the wardrobe in the bedroom, he took down a bag and saw that it was dusty. He blew on it, but the dust still clung. It had been there for too many years. As he packed, the room argued with him, talked in that mute tongue with which inanimate but familiar things may converse with a man. You can't go, said the room. You can't go off and leave me. And Webster argued back, half pleading, half explaining. I have to go, can't you understand? It's a friend, an old friend. I will be coming back. Packing done, Webster returned to the study, slumped into his chair. He must go, and yet he couldn't go. But when the ship arrived, when the time had come, he knew that he would walk out of the house and toward the waiting ship. He steeled his mind to that, tried to set it in a rigid pattern, tried to blank out everything but the thought that he was leaving. Things in the room intruded on his brain as if they were part of a conspiracy to keep him there. Things that he saw as if he were seeing them for the first time. Old, remembered things that suddenly were new. The chronometer that showed both Earthian and Martian time, the days of the month, the phases of the moon. The picture of his dead wife on the desk. The trophy he had won at prep school. The framed short snorter bill that had cost him $10 on his trip to Mars. He stared at them, half unwilling at first, then eagerly, storing up the memory of them in his brain, seeing them as separate components of a room he had accepted all these years as a finished whole, never realizing what a multitude of things went to make it up. Dusk was falling, the dusk of early spring, a dusk that smelled of early pussy willows. The ship should have arrived long ago. He caught himself listening for it, even as he realized that he would not hear it. A ship driven by atomic motors was silent, except when it gathered speed. Landing and taking off, it floated like thistledown, with not a murmur in it. It would be here soon. It would have to be here soon, or he could never go. Much longer to wait, he knew, and his high-keyed resolution would crumble like a mound of dust in beating rain. Not much longer could he hold his purpose against the pleading of the room, against the flicker of the fire, against the murmur of the land where 5 generations of Websters had lived their lives and died. He shut his eyes and fought down the chill that crept across his body. He couldn't let it get him now, he told himself. He had to stick it out. When the ship arrived, he still must be able to get up and walk out the door to the waiting port. A tap came on the door. Come in, Webster called. It was Jenkins, the light from the fireplace flickering on his shining metal hide. Had you called earlier, sir? He asked. Webster shook his head. I was afraid you might have, Jenkins explained, and wondered why I didn't come. There was a most extraordinary occurrence, sir. 2 men came with a ship, and said they wanted you to go to Mars. They are here, said Webster. Why didn't you call me? He struggled to his feet. I didn't think, sir, said Jenkins, that you would want to be bothered. It was so preposterous. I finally made them understand you could not possibly want to go to Mars. Webster stiffened, felt chill fear gripping at his heart. Hands groping for the edge of the desk, he sat down in the chair, sensed the walls of the room closing in about him, a trap that would never let him go.
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0: 2,000 plus 370. Three centuries since man burst loose from the confines of Earth and mushroomed out into the vast expanses of the universe, studding the stars of heaven with colonies of Earth people. The year 2370, when space flight is no longer limited to scientists and adventurers, but is available to everyone on regularly scheduled commercial ships. When news is no longer a global affair, but originates in 1,000 far-flung ports along the spaceways. It is a routine morning in the control room of IGNS, the Intergalactic News Service, where a great network of elaborate electronic devices receives the news that originates in every corner of the galaxy. And straight from the tape, Whitey Fuller, IGNS's most famous reporter, passes them on to the public.
1: Terra City, Mars. Dr. Luther Spence, outstanding allergist, has just announced his release to the medical profession of a serum to prevent internal coagulation of blood under atmospheric changes. Stay off. A new luxury space liner, Golden Star, is about to take off on its maiden voyage. Striking a new note in interplanetary travel, the cruise ship numbers among its 750 passengers some of the most eminent names in society, business, and the profession. The fabulously appointed vessel was constructed in the
2: Captain North of the spaceship Golden Star to all hands. Prepare for the takeoff at 1600 hours. Final check of rocket engines and airlocks at 1500. That is all.
3: Well, that's not the old stuff for you, Professor Linson. You're taking an interstellar cruise. It's a little like a busman's holiday, isn't it? But I'm proud to have you and your assistant, Miss Fenner, aboard.
4: Well, sometimes it is good to see where all our theory finally ends up, Captain. It gives a scientist like myself a little perspective on his work. But I am sure Amanda will find it informative. I intend just to relax and enjoy.
3: Good.
5: All this is wonderfully thrilling, Captain. May I have permission to watch the preparations for the blast-off?
3: Why, certainly, my dear. Just go down that corridor there and ask Lieutenant Romilly. He'll show you everything you want to see.
5: Thank you.
6: Captain North.
3: Yes, Montgomery, what is it?
6: Captain, I'm having difficulty with a gentleman on board.
3: Passenger?
6: No, sir. He's not on the passenger list, but he says he's going to make the trip with us.
3: Get rid of him, Montgomery. That's your job.
6: He won't go, sir. He insists on seeing you. He's waiting just outside.
3: I haven't the time. Oh, very well. Bring him in.
6: Step in, please. There he is, sir.
3: Now, what's the meaning of this? What makes you believe he didn't crash the maiden voyage of the first interstellar luxury cruise?
7: It's not a matter of crashing, Captain. I'm Whitey Fuller. I'm covering the Golden Star story for 136 news agencies. And you must find room for me.
3: I must, eh? That's all I've been hearing for 2 months, ever since this cruise was announced. Every victor in every capital wants to get in on the act.
7: I'm not interested in your act, Captain. This is just another job to me. News is my business.
3: And I'm not interested in your business.
7: Aren't you, Captain? Then how would you like to lose $2 million worth of publicity? If I don't make this trip, I guarantee you that not one picture, one story, or one bulletin of the Golden Star cruise will ever reach the public. Do I go?
3: You go, Mr. Fuller. But please keep out of my way.

0: In less than 10 minutes, this great vessel, the Golden Star, will blast off from Earth, headed for outer space. To many of the 750 passengers aboard, space flight is doubtless a new experience. But even those among you who have had some contact with it in the past will find this epoch-making voyage an experience beyond their wildest dreams.
1: Montgomery to bridge.
2: Bridge.
1: Ready for takeoff.

0: getting out of that harness and off that cut. I'll never get used to acceleration pressure.
1: Oh, Whitey, it felt just the way it did when my kid brother used to start the car too fast. I bet my back was going to push right through the bottom of this ship.
0: Yeah, but it's worth it, isn't it? Oh, just look out there. That tower is in the blackness of space. That great blue-green shimmering sphere.
1: Oh, it's incredible, Whitey. It's the globe of my teacher's death come to life. North America, South America. Look, you can see the outline.
0: Yeah, my map was a liar. It showed South America in pink. Hey, bring that telescope and take a look at the moon.
1: Oh, it's a little, I think you write it with a crazy.
0: It can't, and it is. That's Luna 4, honey. The roughest surface spaceport this side of the Milky Way. When we land there, you stick close to me, Charlie.
1: Oh, you think I can't take care of myself?
0: Of course you can. But what's the percentage? Here I am, ready, willing, and infatuated with them big blue eyes. You know something, Andy?
1: What?
0: You're magnetic, baby. I'm gravitating right towards you.
1: Why, Mr. Fuller, I'll bet you gravitate towards all the girls. Oh, just let me do something, you
2: Fuller.
0: Right here on the observation deck.
2: Oh, you're Whitey Fuller.
0: Yep.
2: Well, I'm Montgomery, communications officer.
0: Yes?
2: Did you forget to pay a bill or something? Earth's calling you on the audio sensator.
0: Oh, no. That editor of mine, I'll never get away from him.
2: In fact, the call at my deck station is just outside the door here.
0: Thanks. See you later, beautiful.
2: Oh, sorry, miss, I didn't mean
1: to. How are you, Montgomery of communications?
2: Huh?
1: Also of Duluth, Minnesota.
2: Hey, come out of that back corner. No, it can't be.
1: How can it be?
2: What are you doing out here?
1: But you've gotten away from me, didn't you? Well, here I am, Dick, large and light, and still tagging after you.
2: You're a liar, man. But who am I to quibble? Something tells me this is one space flight I'll never forget.

0: What's on your mind?
1: Hmm? Oh, howdy. No.
0: Homesick, baby?
1: No. What makes you think so?
0: The way you sit up here on this observation deck, day after day, staring out into space.
1: Oh. Well, maybe I'm in love.
0: With whom? The man on the moon? That fourth commander on Jupiter who couldn't take his eyes off you? Or maybe it's someone on the ship, huh?
1: Well, you're the reporter, Whitey. Why don't you find out?
2: I think that's just what I was thinking.
0: What is it, Jimmy?
2: Will you sign this paper for me, Whitey? It's very important.
0: Oh, it is. What does it say?
2: It says that you, with your own eyes, saw me high jump 18 feet.
0: On Mars, you mean?
2: Well, you don't have to put that in.
0: I guess. There you are.
2: Thanks. Boy, it's going to be a long time before anybody on Earth breaks this record.
1: Speak to the Reverend about that, boy. You're strange.
3: Oh, there you are.
1: That's a listen.
3: I am worried, Amanda.
1: Oh?
3: I was just in the control room, and there are electronic indications that should not be present in this segment of the galaxy. Have you seen Captain North?
1: No. Surely you don't doubt Captain North's astrogation, do you?
3: Oh, it's not that. It's just a sixth sense that tells me something.
4: Captain North, one moment.
5: I'm very busy, Dr. Lassette.
4: I would like to get your opinion on certain things that are just the first.
6: What is it, Montgomery? Would you take a look at the radar scope immediately, sir?
7: Switch on this auxiliary one here.
6: Good God.
4: What's that?
6: I don't know, sir. It's heading this way like a streak of light.
5: What's wrong, Captain? What's the matter there, sir?
4: This is a tremendous object.
6: It's really right for us.
1: Hey, look here. There's the observation
5: window. Hey, it's a ball of fire. It's a meteor.
6: Captain, it's a rocket moon. Discharge port side rockets.
4: Captain to engine room. Detonate altitude gravitator. Reverse overdrive 437. 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

0: Are you all right?
1: What is it, Fido? What happened? Oh, my
0: hands. Easy, Mandy. Slowly, just raise yourself slowly.

0: Dr. Linton. Doc! Dr. Linton!
1: Is it?
0: No. I think he's all right. How are you, Doc? Can you get up? See if we can get you up on the couch. Ready? There you are. I don't hear you.
1: That's what I mean. There's no sound. No vibration. Not a sound of any kind.
2: The engines are dead. The whole power system must have failed.
0: Where are the others who are in here? What has happened? Captain North and the Reverend.
3: Captain,
0: you mustn't.
3: Come on, get ready. You're too late.

0: of a big pig, Vandy. Can't you stop looking through that transit glass wall? It's driving us all crazy.
1: Here comes tomorrow, Vandy. A table, a child hobby horse, and a marble pillar. Oh, swinging round and round us day after day for 7 days.
0: What do you expect it to do? Take off at some distant planet? The wreckage is adrift in space just as we are. Every last fragment of the ship that wasn't carried off with the meteor.
2: Well, it is all beginning to move around us in an orbit. They are our satellites. It is a law of nature, Magna. There is nothing to be morbid about.
1: I can't stand it, I tell you.
0: Well, if it's unbearable, why do we keep torturing ourselves, staring out at that fantastic nightmare? Stand back, all of you. What are you doing, Whitey?
3: I'm closing these shutters over the observation ports.
0: And the first person who... Dick, come here quickly.
3: What is it?
0: Look. Do you see what I see drifting over there toward us on the port side? One of our own rocket lifeboats.
3: Yes, we have a chance.
4: What's in fact from here, Whitey?
2: Rocket lifeboats. If there were only some way to get to it, to bring it alongside.
4: There is a way. I'm going out there after it.
1: No, you're not.
4: I'll be all right.
0: There's a space suit to this.
2: Oh, you fool, Montgomery. You cannot control your movements out there, Zetzet. You will drift like the rest of the flotsam.
4: Don't worry about me. Just give me a hand with this space suit.
3: Maybe this is one of the miracles you've been praying for.
2: You may be skeptical if you like, Whitey. I do to me this.
3: I'll reserve judgment. Suit okay, Dick?
4: Yeah, fine. I secure the helmet, let's do that.
2: There you are.
5: Check the emergency pressure line. Have someone manned while I'm out.
3: I'll handle it, Dick. Don't fall the table as you go over.
1: Dick, don't go. Don't leave us.
6: Commander Parrish, just pray for his safety.
5: Stand

right.

0: We don't want that lifeboat slipping out of the airlock.
1: Right, easy.
2: Well,
1: that's better.
2: Oh, Dick, you look
1: awful. I've got a few drops of brandy. Won't you like them?
3: No, I'll be all right. I don't need anything except a few breaths of air. And I'll be ready to take off in that one-man rocket lifeboat.
0: You take off? You kidding?
3: What do you think?
0: I mean, Montgomery, you did your good day for today. I'm hopping off in that life rocket. You're standing here with your ship.
3: You? Do a solo space hop at your age? With that white hair?
0: Don't let the white hair fool you, son. Or the crow's feet around my eyes. Radiation leakage got me when I piloted an atomic ship in the last war. This is my dish of tea, boy. I'm no hero, because I'm on the way out anyway in a year or two. Well, do I go?
3: Not while I'm conscious, you don't.
4: Gentlemen, please. You're forgetting that a pilot is whose lives are at stake. We all must bear the responsibility of making the decision.
0: Very well, Reverend. We'll leave it to the rest.
4: For my part, I think if Whitey, Mr. Fuller, chooses to meet his destiny a little earlier, his gesture should be accepted. Dr. Lindstrom?
5: To me, there seems to be no question. Mr. Montgomery represents the only authority on the ship, but he says should go.
3: Now, Mandy, you seem to be in a pretty spot.
6: Oh, no, Dick. No, don't ask me to make such a decision.
3: That's ridiculous. Come on, Whitey. Let's get into that airlock and look at that lifeboat anyway.
0: All right, but don't try anything funny.

0: Mandy. The decision's been made for you.
1: Who's going?
0: Nobody's going. The dinghy's worthless.
1: Worthless?
0: Yeah. Its whole molecular structure has been shot to blazes out there. The craft is as poor as a cheesecloth. Won't hold 1 pound of pressure. Now sit down now and relax. This is

0: Oxygen. Can't breathe.
1: How much oxygen have we left?
2: 4 or 5 hours.
1: Food?
2: A couple of biscuits here. Have a sip of water, Mandy.
0: No. No, I had my ration an hour ago. It's getting awfully cold, isn't it?
2: Yeah. Thermal reservoirs are about exhausted. I put on this jacket. Here on in, the thermometer keeps going one way. Down.
0: What happens after everything's gone?
1: Well, we are spared one thing, decomposition. The cold gets us before the maggots do. It is a quick freeze. You will be young and beautiful forever, Amanda. You can thank science for that.
2: Stop it, Winston.
1: Stop it? I wish I could. I wish I had. I wish I had never had anything to do with science. It is a snare and a delusion. It has brought the world nothing but misery and death.
2: Save your philosophical breath, Winston. You'll need it.
1: Science luring men to their destruction. What are we doing here in this fragment of a monster ship suspended in black space? What are men doing on Mars and Jupiter and Juno? We are Earthmen. That is where God put us. That is where we belong.
3: Oh, no, Dr. Lindstrom. You're wrong. Man belongs wherever his spirit leads him. God didn't give us courage and intelligence and an unconquerable thirst for knowledge, and then confine us to one tiny portion of his universe. Science is only be... What was that?
0: I felt something too.
3: Movement. We're not drifting anymore.
1: You're moving in a straight line.
2: The shutter! Come on, Dick. Let's run fast limit. Take a good look out there.
0: We're moving fast enough. It's strange. It's like space.
1: Look! It's a spaceship. A rescue ship.
0: Oh,
1: they're signaling. They have found us.
0: I can't believe it.
2: It's a patrol ship, and they're coming right toward us.
3: No, no, you're wrong. They're not moving.
0: They
3: throttled down their engines. They're pulling us toward them with an electromagnetic
0: field. Stay, just wait for the miracle.
3: The miracle of science and faith.
2: Sound of those wonderful engines. Well, Miss Amanda, feeling better?
0: Feeling wonderful, Commander Stein.
3: Commander Stein, Whitey here and I are still bewildered. How in heaven's name did you manage to find our fragment of ship? We were millions of miles from nowhere, completely off our course. Captain North told us that he miscalculated.
2: Captain North did not miscalculate, gentlemen. His astrogation figures were perfect.
3: What?
2: It was the stars and the heavenly bodies that were thrown off their course. Gentlemen, an hour before the golden star smashed up, we tried frantically to reach you. Astronomical observatories all over the universe reported a tremendous explosion in Galaxy 3. But before we could warn you, it happened.
3: Then you found us on course.
2: My dear Mr. Fuller, 1,000 astronomers and 15 superatomic calculating machines juggled figures for days to determine the precise effect of the heavenly disturbance upon your position. Yes, we headed for the determined point, and we found you.
0: What are you doing?
2: I found a terrific travel folder here. A fascinating trip.
0: Again? Where to this time?
2: Luxury cruise. Up the Hudson to Bear Mountain.

0: your last trip, did you discover what the Earth people eat? They eat a great many of these. They peel them with their metal knives. Boil them for 20 of their minutes. Then they smash them all to bits.
1: They are clearly a most primitive people.

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4: 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X minus 5, minus 4, minus 3, minus 2, X minus 1, fire! 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
5: Attention. 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This is a coded report nationwide. Missing since 9 o'clock this morning the following persons. Smigley Jonathan, 5 feet 8 inches tall, brown hair, brown eyes, mastoid scar behind right ear.
6: Hello.
5: Last seen wearing
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5: Tan cap.
6: Hello,
5: wanted by Los Angeles.
6: Hello.
5: Hello, get off this wavelength.
6: Hello,
5: this is a restricted band.
6: Hello. Hello, Earth.
5: Whoever you are, you're on a coded
6: Hello,
5: wavelength.
6: Earth.
5: Tune out. 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
6: Hello.
5: For the Federal Bureau of Missing Persons.
6: Hello, Earth. This is the moon calling Earth. Hello, Earth.
5: This guy's loony.
7: This is Jake in transmission.
5: Jake, this is Charlie of the code room. Some crackpot is on our frequency.
7: Yeah, I heard him, Charlie. I've got CQ trying to trace a source now. We should have a triangulation any second.
5: Well, hurry it up, will you? Some ham is in for a good stiff fine by the FCC.
7: Yeah, they ought to take his license away. Oh, here comes Lenny with the directional fix.
5: Right.
7: Thanks, Lenny. Hey, what's this? This is impossible.
5: What's going on down there? How about it? Get that ham out of my kilocycles.
7: Oh, listen, Charlie, unless this is a gag, that interference is being beamed from 240,000 miles away.
5: Oh, now, Jake, you know there ain't no such thing as 240,000 miles away.
7: Yes, there is, Charlie. Straight up.
5: Oh, now, wait a minute.
7: Charlie, that signal is coming from the moon.
5: Are you nuts?
7: Well, somebody might be bouncing it like a radar signal.
5: Radar on this frequency? Where'd you study basic radio?
7: Now, listen, Flathead, you asked for a fix. I gave the best fix our instruments can find. Take it or leave it. Somebody on the moon is calling the Bureau of Missing Persons.
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5: What's the sweat, Charlie? Shouldn't

0: your 12 years here at the Bureau, did I once ever...
1: What's the matter, Charlie?
0: We're picking up a message on our wavelength.
1: Well, did you report to the FCC?
0: I ain't got the nerve.
1: Well, what's wrong?
0: You'll scream when you hear this, Mr. Timken. You'll jump right out the window, but... We are getting an SOS from the moon. Well, that's it. He started on voice and switched to Morse. The way the signal repeats sounds like a phonograph record or automatic sender of some sort.
1: Well, what's it say?
0: Let's see here. Can you read me? Help Otterburn. Will contact when moon is in phase.
1: Let's have that again.
0: Can you read me? Help Otterburn. Will contact when moon is in phase.
1: Otterburn.
0: That sounds like a name, huh?
1: Otterburn. Otterburn. Wait a minute.
0: Something registered?
1: Cornelius Otterburn. Holy jumping Jehoshaphat.
0: Hey, where are you going?
1: To talk to the chief.
0: Hey, wait a minute. What are you going to tell him? We just got a CQ from the man in the moon?
1: That's exactly what I am going to tell him, Charlie. Hey.
0: Oh, just too much for me.
2: Washington Star Ledger.
0: Let me have O'Brien on city desk.
2: One moment. O'Brien?
0: Seamus.
2: Yeah.
0: Charlie Starbuck, down at the Missing Persons Bureau. You want a hot one? No kidding. This'll cost you a beer, okay?
2: All right, shoot, noodle brain. I'll stay on your wavelength for 30 seconds.
0: Okay. We just got a radio message from the moon.
2: Yep. What?
0: From the moon.
2: Call me back when you're sober.
0: Okay, Seamus, if you don't know a story when you see one,
2: I'll send you the name of a good psychiatrist. So long, Orson Welles.
0: How do you like that? He don't believe me.
3: Otterburn, Mr. Wade. Now, does that name ring a bell?
4: You're the man with the photographic memory, Henry. What about Otterburn?
3: Cornelius Otterburn, atomic physicist, reported missing from his home in Baltimore on June 5th, 1945, just 5 years ago, vanished completely.
4: Are you trying to tell me you really think there's something to this man of the moon business? Henry, I'm surprised at you. This is some crackpot trying to jam the airwaves.
3: Yes, but the name Otterburn is so unusual.
4: So are a lot of names.
3: And I have a theory that...
4: I was afraid of that. Henry, you always have a theory. Let's see, what was it last year? Oh, yes. That people disappear in occupational cycles.
3: But it's true.
4: Please, Henry, I'm a busy man. You expect me to believe that this Otterburn is sitting up on the moon, sending out shortwave messages?
3: Well, he might be on Earth bouncing the messages off the moon. But who's to say he isn't on the moon?
4: Henry, as chief of this bureau, I have my hands full trying to coordinate reports from 48 states and Alaska. I have no time to include the moon.
3: But, Mr. Wade...
4: Out, Henry.
3: But, Mr. Wade...
4: Out. I'm busy.
3: Yes, sir.
4: Oh, here. Take this folder of reports for the dead file.
3: Yes, sir.
4: And no more nonsense, eh, Henry?
3: Yes.
4: I appreciate that you have a very dull job filing old missing persons reports, and I appreciate that you take an active interest in the affairs of the Bureau. But no more nonsense, huh?
3: No, sir. No more nonsense.
5: Pardon me.
3: Hmm?
5: You are Mr. Henry Timken.
3: That's my name.
5: Permit me, Jefferson Philo, scientific feature writer.
3: Well, how do you do? Oh, are you a newspaper man?
5: Not exactly. I write as a hobby. Occasionally, the papers give me leads on an assignment. If I may have a moment of your time.
3: Well, certainly. Just sit down at my desk over here.
5: Thank you. My, that's quite a stack of papers.
3: Filing. I'm the records custodian of the Bureau. 12 years and never misplaced a record.
5: Magnificent. I admire the precise mind, Mr.
3: Timken.
5: Of course. Now, Mr. Timken... Mr. O'Brien, the editor of the Star Ledger, said I might drop by and investigate a rumor. Only a rumor, mind you, that a message from the, moon?
3: Well, we aren't certain it's from the moon. It may be a bounce. They have bounced radar waves off the moon, you know.
5: Yes, I know. I wrote the first newspaper article on it.
3: Really? I'd be interested to read it.
5: I must have a copy in my briefcase.
3: Well, don't bother.
5: Oh, but I insist. Oh, yes. There you are. I'll leave it on your desk.
3: Oh, thank you very much.
5: Now... About this message from the moon, Mr. Timken.
3: Well, now, we don't know for sure, as I said. But I believe that this message, wherever it originates, is from Cornelius Otterburn.
5: The physicist?
3: Oh, do you know him?
5: I once wrote an article on his contribution to nuclear mechanics. A brilliant man, Otterburn. Years ahead of his contemporaries.
3: Mm. Well, whoever is sending those signals, if he isn't on the moon, is at least using the moon as a sounding board, bouncing the signal.
5: But why, Mr. Timken, why?
3: Well, if you will come here tomorrow night at 8, Mr. Philo, we may learn the answer to that question. I've arranged with Charlie, our radio man, to let me use the equipment.
5: May I consider this an invitation?
3: You certainly may.
5: Very well, sir. Until tomorrow night, then.
3: Goodbye, Mr. Philo.

0: let's see now. Aiken, Abelard, Abramson, Rano, Atchison. Well, that's funny. Now, where did this list of names come from? Paul Ahrens, astromathematician. Robert Simons, electronic engineer. Carl Parker, mining specialist. Well, this must have got mixed up with the papers on my desk by accident. Peculiar list of names.
1: Oh, good morning, Charlie.
2: Oh, hi, Mr. Timken. See, we made the papers.
1: Oh?
2: And how? And as the chief steamed up about it, he really gave me what for.
1: What did the paper say?
2: Oh, mostly ha-ha. Here's the Herald, listen. Man on the moon contacts missing persons bureau. Missing atomic scientists sitting on the moon, say bureau experts, et cetera, et cetera. What a panny.
1: Well, no wonder Mr. Wade is hopping.
2: Say, about tonight, Mr. Timken,
1: Now,
2: know.
1: You promised you'd give me a key to the radio room.
2: Yeah, but I didn't expect
1: Well, I'll take full responsibility with Mr. Wade.
2: Look, the time for the morning broadcast. We got quite a list today.
1: Well, mind if I listen a while? We may hear Otterburn.
2: Why, well, I ain't self-conscious. Just stick around.
1: Yes.
2: Attention. Attention. This is the Federal Missing Persons Bureau calling all local agencies. Nationwide. This is a coded broadcast. The following persons are missing. Ahrens, Dr. Paul,
1: what?
2: 5'5", brown hair, brown eyes, scar on left side of chin, thick glasses.
1: Ahrens.
2: Occupation, astromathematician. Missing since 6 o'clock this morning. Being sought by Bel Air Police.
1: Charlie.
2: Repeat. Dr. Paul
1: Charlie,
2: Ahrens.
1: Shut it off a second.
2: Hold it. Delay 1 minute. Listen, Mr. Timken, it's okay to stay, but you can't interrupt us.
1: This is important. Did you say Dr. Ahrens was reported missing this morning?
2: 6 a.m. We got the report from Bel Air less than an hour ago.
1: That, are you certain, Charlie?
2: Positive. What is this?
1: Charlie, what's the next name on the list?
2: Let's see. Simons, Robert, what? Engineer.
1: What?
2: Came in less than 20 minutes ago.
1: 20?
2: Hey, what's the matter with you? You look like you've seen a ghost.
1: Nothing, Charlie, except that last night, quite by accident, someone left a list of names on my desk, and that list included the names of those two men who were reported missing within the last hour.
2: What? Oh, that don't sound right to me.
1: Well, it isn't right, Charlie. It leaves a big question to be answered. Who would make up a list of missing persons before they were missing, not after?
3: And you say this list of names was left on your desk accidentally?
1: Well, I believe so, Mr. Wade.
3: Do you have any ideas, Henry?
1: Well, it's hard to say. Mr. Philo left some papers from his briefcase.
3: Mr. Philo?
1: Well, a science feature writer.
3: I see. You were the leak on that story, then?
1: Yes, sir, I'm afraid I was. I didn't think it would be treated as a laughing matter.
3: Well, we'll deal with that later.
1: Yes, sir.
3: What's this Philo like?
1: Well, he's a strange old duck. Bald, thick glasses, tall. He walks stooped over. Seems to know a great deal about scientific data, but, of course, being a science writer, he
3: is there any other possibility?
1: I believe that this is all hooked up with the broadcast from Otterburn.
3: That seems to be a very remote possibility.
1: Well, the Missing Persons Bureau deals in remote possibilities, Mr. Wade.
3: I do not require a statement of policy.
1: Yes, sir.
3: What's the theory?
1: Well, for some time now, it has been my contention that in a country like ours, where even the cleverest criminal can be ferreted out and located eventually, there is no such thing as a missing person.
3: I was afraid of that.
1: For 12 years now, I have kept the central files, where information from all over the country is channeled and recorded. I have made a private study.
3: This is beginning to sound familiar, Henry.
1: And I have discovered that each year, literally thousands of persons vanish, leaving no trace. They are never located. Where do they go? Nobody knows.
3: And
1: they disappear in interesting cycles.
3: What sort of cycles?
1: Occupations, for example. One year we'll have a run on, well, say, coal miners. Next year the proportion of engineers increases. And then scientists. And
3: what do you think happens, Henry?
1: I don't know, Mr. Wade, but I'm beginning to suspect that somebody else has discovered the same phenomenon, even to the point, perhaps, of being able to predict who will turn up among the missing next.
3: Philo?
1: Well, I don't know. But I would like to find out.
3: And you think Otterburn may be a part of this picture?
1: Mr. Wade, I definitely do.
3: Henry, do you honestly expect me to buy an idea like that?
1: It is more than an idea. The two top men on this list are missing, and...
3: Maybe so, but the rest of them aren't. Parker, Watson, Gibbs. Why, I saw Parker in the restaurant where I had lunch today.
1: Yes, but...
3: And
1: Mr.
3: if you think I'm going to make myself a laughing stock by accepting such a crack-brained theory...
1: Well, I...
3: Excuse me.
1: Yes.
3: Hello, Wade speaking.
4: Yes? Yes? I see. What name? Just a moment. Henry, let me see that list again.
0: Here you are, sir.
4: Go ahead. See. I'll get back to you. I guess I owe you an apology, Henry.
0: Sir?
4: Carl Parker was just reported missing.
0: Parker?
4: Third man on your list.
0: Holy mackerel.
4: Exactly. Henry, for a good many years now, I've ridiculed these theories of yours. I don't know. Perhaps I've underestimated you. Maybe this time you've really stumbled onto something.
0: What do you intend to do, Mr. Wade?
4: I don't know. I haven't thought it out yet.
0: I was planning to listen for another broadcast tonight in the hope that Otterburn might try to contact us again.
4: Good idea. I believe I'll join you.
0: I also invited Mr. Philo, the feature writer.
4: Oh? I'll be glad to meet him. I'm beginning to get interested in you, Mr. Philo.
0: Mr. Wade, you don't think...
4: That he's mixed up in this?
0: Yes.
4: I don't know, Henry. But it suddenly strikes me that we don't know very much about him, really.
0: He ought to contact the police.
4: No, Henry. I think we're better off keeping this between ourselves for the moment. We're dealing with the unknown. And in solving an equation for the X factor, it's often easier to limit the number of terms. You follow me?
0: I don't know, Mr. Wade.
4: There may be more danger in what you have discovered than you are aware of. Let's keep it quiet. You agree?
0: Maybe you're right, Mr. Wade. I haven't thought of the danger involved.

0: 8 o'clock. That's why Mr. Filer was late.
1: Well, he said he'd be here. He strikes me as a man who keeps appointments.
0: Look out the window.
1: Yes.
0: The moon is almost in direct phase. We can't wait much longer.
2: Well, it's a perfectly clear night for transmission. If anybody's sending, we ought to pick it up with this equipment.
0: You'd better switch on the set.
2: Yes. I never realized how eerie this office could be when it was empty.
0: I left a light in the hall for Mr. Filer when he comes. Are you getting anything?
2: Just some foreign stuff, I think.
3: Programming
2: from Johannesburg, South Africa. We continue in effort. That's a peculiar transmission sound.
4: Earth.
2: Now that sounds like something. See if I can work the selector.
0: The moon is in phase.
2: Yes.
4: Hello. Can you hear me?
2: I'll try to return. Hello? Hello?
4: Hello.
2: Hello, do you hear me?
4: Oh, I get you now. Thank God.
2: Who are you? Can you hear me? Who are you?
4: This is Professor Cornelius Otterburn. Hello?
2: Go on. I hear you.
4: Not much time. They're on to me. They've located my sending point. You hear me?
2: Go ahead. Keep talking.
4: I've only enough oxygen for a few minutes more.
2: Well, where are you?
4: I'm on the Earth side of the moon. You get that? The Earth side of the moon. A volcanic crater.
2: Good. Start that recorder, Mr. Wade. Go on. Explain, please. Explain, please.
4: Now listen closely. There is an Earth colony on the moon. There is an Earth colony on the far side of the moon, made up of renegade scientists and criminals. Professor Ernst Halsman...
2: Halsman? He died in an insane asylum in 1938.
4: Professor Ernst Halsman discovered nuclear rocket power in 1935. Turned his plans over to escaped inmates of the asylum... They took off and set up a colony on the far side of the moon in 1938.
2: Go ahead, we're recording you.
4: Each year, they recruit new colonists from Earth. Slave labor, mostly. I was kidnapped in 1945.
2: Yes, I know. I'll keep talking.
4: They wanted me to work on atomic drive for their flying disc.
2: Still getting you? Go on.
4: Last month, six others and I escaped.
2: Now speak louder.
4: You got to stop them. Stop them.
2: Stop who?
4: The moon colony. Planning to take over the Earth. Invasion.
2: Hang on.
4: No oxygen. Hard to breathe. Listen. They have agents on Earth. You hear me?
2: Agents on Earth? Where? Who? Hello? Hello? Hello?
4: Agents. Yeah.
0: Henry, look out.
2: Lights.
0: Someone at the window. Get down. Henry, are you all right?
2: I think so. This shot smashed the transmitter.
0: And the lights. Strike a match. Careful.
2: Yeah, it was close.
0: I got a look at him. From the description, it was your Mr. Philo.
2: We got a recording anyway. But not the most important part of the message. Poor Otterburn. Suffocating to death.
0: Henry... We've got to get you out of here. He said they have agents. Philo was probably one of them. He'll be looking for you now, trying to kill you.
2: But the police...
0: You think the police would believe a fantastic story like this? People being kidnapped to the moon as slave labor? Moon colony planning an invasion of the Earth?
2: But
0: Henry, believe me, they'd trap us into straitjackets before we could finish.
2: Well, we've got to do something.
0: We need time. Time to get proof.
2: You don't think my theory was bunk then?
0: I know it wasn't, Henry. Right now, my only concern is for your safety.
2: But we can't walk out of here. Philo's probably waiting.
0: Listen... There's a service elevator that leads to the basement garage.
2: Yeah?
0: We can get down there. There are some delivery trucks parked there all night. We can probably get one started. The garage door's off the ramp, worked from the inside. We'll start the mechanism and make a run for it.
2: I don't know. I think if we call the police...
0: By the time the police get here, we'll be dead. You think Philo will wait outside all night? Come on. That's an order.
2: Okay. But what about the recording of Otterburn's notes?
0: We'll leave that here in the safe in my office. They'll never get into that. Let's go. You buzz the elevator while I hide the recording. This is the basement. Come on. Keep to the side.
2: Yes, sir.
0: Shh. Let's try that delivery truck over there. I'll get in. All right, Henry. You start the mechanism to open the garage door, then jump onto the truck.
2: Yes, sir.
0: We'll make a dash for it.
2: Where can we go?
0: I have a farm outside Chevy Chase. It's private. Miles from the nearest neighbor and completely hidden by trees. We'll run for that. Go ahead, start the door up.
2: All right.
0: Quick, jump in. Let it go, Henry. Cross your fingers.

0: We made it out all right. Anything doing?
1: See, there's a blue coupe behind us, Mr. Wade. It seems to be following.
0: I'll cut up Pennsylvania Avenue. Now Route 1, toward Baltimore.
1: It is following. He turned with us. Can you go faster?
0: Not much faster.
1: Well, he's gaining on us.
0: I've got an idea. Hang on, Henry.
1: Yes. Why'd you stop?
0: I'll turn off the lights. It worked. He shot right past us. Now we'll double back and go out another route.
1: Well, I don't see anything. I think we've lost him.
0: Good. I think everything's going to be all right now. We can be at my farm in less than an hour. Not much longer now. Is anyone behind us?
1: I thought I saw the blue coupe again, but I was mistaken. Whew. This place is really hot in the wilderness.
0: You can stay here indefinitely till we'll figure out the next move. Now, just up this dirt road now. There's the house up ahead.
1: You're not going toward it?
0: No, I have a better idea. There's a big abandoned wheat silo on my grounds. It's down a hollow where it can't be seen except in the air. And even then, the oak trees shield it. We'll hide you out there. Now, we leave the truck here. It'll never be seen. Come on.
1: Yes. How did you ever find this place, Mr. Wade?
0: I've always liked seclusion. I bought it about 12 years ago. Come up here in the summertime to get away from it all. There's the silo.
1: Certainly well hidden.
0: There's a small door around the side. Come on. Be careful of those bushes.
1: Yes.
0: It's hard to see them in the dark.
1: Do you suppose Philo will find us?
0: I assure you, Henry, Mr. Filer will never find us here. Not in a million years. Here's the door.
1: Oh, it's pitch dark.
0: Hold my arm. I know the way. Just a few steps up and another door.
1: Steel. This is an unusual silo. It's double walled, wood outside and steel inside.
0: Completely fireproof. An army couldn't wreck it. We're inside the inner shell. Careful.
1: Yes.
0: You're in a circular room. Stay here a moment. I'll go outside and see if the coast is clear. In a moment, your eyes will become accustomed to the darkness. I'll bring back some food and water.
1: Don't be long, Mr. Wade. This place gives me the willies.
0: Just a moment.
1: Mr. Wade. There, I hear something. Mr. Wade. What's that? There is something. Good Lord. There's someone in here. It's locked. Oh, no. Mr. Wade. Mr. Wade, let me out. I'm not alone in here. Mr. Wade. This must be a light switch. Thank God. Oh, no. People. 10, 15, 20. Mr. Wade, help!
2: Shout, Henry.
1: Mr. Wade, where are you?
2: Outside. Speaking over the intercom.
1: Mr. Wade, there are people in here. 15 or 20 of them. They're sitting like statues, just staring at me.
2: They won't hurt you, Henry.
1: What?
2: They've all been drugged. They're even more helpless than you.
1: But who are they?
2: Permit me to introduce them, Henry, since they're currently unable to introduce themselves. The gentleman seated before you, the one with the scar, is Dr. Paul Ahrens, the astro-mathematician. Next to him is Mr. Robert Simons, electronic engineer.
1: Names on the list.
2: Yes, you're familiar with the rest. They've all been, shall we say, recruited for work with Professor Halsman's group on the moon.
1: Moon? Then you're one of them.
2: Of course. Oh, yes. There's one whose name was not on our list. If you'll turn around, Henry, you'll recognize the drugged form of your old friend, Mr. Philo.
1: Philo? But I thought...
2: That he was part of the conspiracy? No, contrary. His snooping made it necessary for us to include...
1: Please put the man in the window, the one who fired the shot.
2: An agent of mine. The pilot of this ship.
1: Ship? What ship?
2: This silo was camouflaged for a rocket launching platform. In a moment, the roof will slide back for the rocket's takeoff.
1: A rocket ship?
2: In exactly 70 hours, you and your companions will join Professor Otterburn on the moon.
1: But you can't do this to me.
2: We have done it, Henry.
1: No!
2: You see, there was another name omitted in that list, which I carelessly mixed up with your papers. That of Henry.

0: Attention, attention. Missing since 8 o'clock last night, the following persons: Timken Henry, age 45, height 5 feet 8, 165 pounds, brown eyes, slightly balding, occupation records custodian. Repeat, Timken Henry, age 45, height 5 feet 8, 165 pounds.
1: In just a moment, a word about next week's adventure. Tonight, by transcription, X-1 has brought you The Man in the Moon, an original radio drama written by George Lefferts. Featured in the cast were Louis Van Ruten as Henry, Santos Ortega as the Chief, Ross Martin as Charlie, Sidney Smith as Otterburn, Bob Haig as Jake, Joe DeSantis as Philo, and Ed Latimer as O'Brien. Your announcer, Fred Collins. X-1 was directed by Fred Way and is an NBC Radio Network production. And now, next week, the sign on the window said Parigi's Wonderful Dolls. A woman and a child waited outside. The little girl peering eagerly through the window, and the woman glancing impatiently at her wristwatch, as if expecting someone who was late for an appointment. And there was nothing about Parigi's doll shop to warn them that they were waiting to keep an appointment with Doom at X minus one.

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3: You are at the door. You might still turn away. No. The lights are off inside. You can see yourself in the glass. Almost. Fix your hair. Try to wipe that look off your face. Think of it as a blind date with the vanishing point.
4: This little limb, misfortune sings. He laughs, but don't believe him.
5: Is your decision final?
4: Oh, that's right, I forgot. Me, of all people, first it asks if your decision is final.
5: Is your decision final?
6: Yes.
4: It's darker than it should be in there. It smells. If nothing else, I should go in just to help the thing. A faithful repairman on a service call to the House of Death. That is why I'm here, isn't it?
6: Your confessional memory banks are feeding back into the voice generator.
5: They're overloaded.
6: I don't doubt that.
5: You would think that someone would see fit to expand the unit. How much could it cost them?
6: Try talking to yourself. It could transfer some of the overload to your auxiliary.
5: What is the best thing you did in your life? Is your decision final? Oh, thank you. Are you afraid?
6: Shouldn't I be?
5: Dearling, the House of Death is not an
6: end. Oh, don't bother. I know the speech.
5: Then you would also know there is a bowl of Kanagan on your immediate right. You may chew as much as you wish.
6: Can I hear? All power to the Supreme Keeper.
5: I would remind you that you are liable for any seditious statements you make until you pass through the ultimate threshold.
6: What do you mean? They can pull me out of here? Put me on trial? Execute me?
5: It is time to begin your confession.
4: God, it's hardly the same place. The mirrors, all those mirrors that are supposed to drain me of myself. They're dirty.
6: Your mirrors are dirty. And the illumination in here is a tenth of what it should be.
5: Start by telling me your name.
4: Not that it matters. There's nothing much left to see here. Not much left to drain.
6: My name is Velt, Velt Nipramegulit, Chief Engineer Velt, Honored Ling Velt.
5: Now tell me, Engineer Velt, what is the best thing you did in your life?
6: I built the House of Death.
7: This little Ling,
8: misfortune sings.
7: Misfortune sings.
8: He laughs. But don't believe him. That's it. You've got it, Velknipramagulit. Your very own birth rhyme. No other Ling has one like it. Now say it again.
7: This little Ling.
9: Here he is, Master Kara.
7: His fortune sings.
9: The science patrol has been watching him for days.
7: But don't
9: No one knows how he makes these sandcastles.
10: Extraordinary.
11: Can I help you?
9: They just keep getting bigger, and they never seem to be washed away.
10: But don't you see? The two phenomena are related. Are you the boy's mother?
8: Yes.
10: You must be proud of your son. Look, see how he has designed these structures? The waves actually reinforce them.
8: Who are you?
9: Don't you know? This is Master Kerak, director of the Academy of Engineering.
8: Oh, I'm honored.
10: Yes, yes, yes. We must decide what to do about this.
8: What do you mean?
10: We'll need a crew here to preserve the structures. But the important thing is your son.
8: What about my son?
10: I want him at the Academy.
8: But he's only 7 years old.
10: Oh, we have had prodigies at the Academy before.
9: We could just take him. We could get a Supreme Keeper's writ.
8: No, I'll fight it.
10: You'll only be denying your son. Try to imagine what he can attain for himself, for all of us. Try to imagine how everything can change.
5: You are talking about Velt's Law of the Wave, aren't you?
6: Theory of the wave.
5: The shock reacts to the shock.
6: The shock withstands the shock. Destructive forces can be used against themselves. There's more to it than that. Several hundred pages of mathematics and a lost childhood. And there's less to it. Much less.
12: Supreme Keeper. New engineers. What a glorious moment we give to one another on this, your graduation day. Of all our subjects, you, young engineers, you are the most precious to us.
13: Look at him.
12: What can't we
13: do? The Supreme Keeper. He looks more ridiculous in his regalia than we look in ours.
7: I don't want to get into any trouble now.
13: Bailu, you're not defending him, are you?
7: He's no worse than the others. As soon as we get our degrees, we can get away from all of them.
13: Oh, it isn't that easy. After all the Carrick's done for me, you know what they're doing to him.
7: Let them do it. It's what they do best, tearing each other apart. We have a future of our own now. We don't owe them anything.
13: How can you say that? I owe everything to Kerak. He's protected me from the dogmatists that run this place. He's broken every one of their rules for me. They fired him because he helped me publish the theory of the wave after they declared it heretical. And with the Supreme Keeper's blessing.
7: Kerak already has what he wants out of you. You're a valedictorian. He's used you as a club. A club to beat the dogmatists.
13: Except now the dogmatists are beating him. The Supreme Keeper is cheering them on. Well, when I get up to the podium, they won't be cheering so loud.
7: If you say anything, they'll banish you.
13: They need me too much. They're just beginning to figure out applications for the theory of the wave.
12: Valedictorian and winner of the Supreme Keeper Medal, Engineer Veltnipramagulis.
13: Wish me luck, Telu. Supreme Keeper, colleagues, Lynn. No, the mighty poet, Lynn. No, honest Lynn. There is one among us.
12: Congratulations. Lings, subjects, we would like to make two proclamations. The first is our command that now and forevermore, to one and all, Engineer Velt's theory of the wave is to be known as the Law of the Wave. And our second proclamation, that Engineer Velt will immediately join our staff at court.
13: Supreme Keeper, thank you.
6: Thank you. Thank you. And after that, I never had a chance to say anything. Forgive me, Master Kerak.
10: For what? For not throwing away everything we've worked for? Do you think I brought you out here to berate you for not remembering me to the Supreme Keeper? God knows he remembers me all too well.
6: Well, then why are we here? Here, of all places.
10: Indulge a sentimental old man, Wilt. It was here that I first saw you.
6: And now you'll be parting with me here?
10: For the time being. Keeping company with me isn't the best career move for a court engineer.
6: Then I'll leave the court. Peilu hates it there.
10: You won't leave the court. Don't you see? Your project is waiting for you there.
6: What project? You know what those people are like. They proclaim my theory to be a physical law. As if some glorified clerk can proclaim the laws of the universe.
10: That's exactly why you have to be there, waiting for your project.
6: What project are you talking about?
10: The one that's going to change everything. And when it comes, whenever it comes, I want you to sit down and read this before you make your first calculations.
6: The Dogma?
10: Yes, a first edition. My teacher gave it to me.
6: But you're no dogmatist.
10: Maybe not, Velt. But the dogma serves a purpose. One that even the dogmatists don't understand.
6: Neither do I.
10: The old numbers tell the perfect engineer when to make his one mistake.
6: You are getting sentimental.
10: Goodbye, Velt.
11: Chief Engineer Velt, here at your command, Supreme Keeper.
14: Ah, Velt, do sit down.
6: Thank you.
14: Please leave us and close the door behind you. Velt. How long have you been at court now?
6: 12 years.
14: And when did we make you Chief Engineer?
6: 3 years ago, Supreme Keeper.
14: And that woman of yours?
6: Teilu. She's been gone for some time.
14: Ah, Velt, so much has changed since your arrival. Tell me then, why am I still hearing the same complaints from your colleagues?
6: What complaints, Supreme Keeper?
14: Well, our engineers submit a perfectly adequate project, and you redo it top to bottom. Well, they complain. You demonstrate that it would work better your way. We build it your way, and invariably it works beyond our wildest dreams. You would be named Honored Ling tomorrow, Velt, if you weren't such a rigorous perfectionist.
6: Well, then I must restrict myself to those projects which you designate, Supreme Keeper.
14: Given your record, Velt, we couldn't afford to take the chance. But perhaps there is some hope.
6: A new project?
14: Still looking for the one big project, Engineer Velt. The one that will change everything?
6: Supreme Keeper, I am ready to begin work on whatever is assigned me.
14: Good, Velt. Because the project we are proposing to you will change everything. It eliminates the last remnants of the past. It will provide the ultimate freedom for all beings.
6: What do you want me to do?
14: I want you to conceive a device that will allow the sick, the old, the hopeless, to leave this life with peace and dignity.
6: A suicide machine?
14: A freedom machine. A humane setting for, whatever you like to call it, an early voluntary termination.
6: Death? I don't see what else I could call it.
14: Freedom, Velt, not death. Freedom. How many thousands of Lings can no longer function in the new world that you designed? You're going to give them freedom to leave.
6: We can't just kill them.
14: These people aren't alive, Velt. Do you have any idea of the resources we have expended trying to get them to adjust? You must believe me, Velt. Nothing works.
6: Still, it seems so...
14: cruel, barbaric? Well, that's just it, Velt. It needn't be. No, it will take a particularly sensitive planner to make this work. That's why we've asked you.
6: I can't do it.
14: You will do it. This is your one project, Velt. No one else can do it.
15: Lies. All lies. Do you really think I can be fooled? You're not, Velt.
6: Oh, how I wish I weren't.
15: So many Lings claim to be Velt. My confessional memories are jammed with them.
16: I am Velt, Nitramukovar. I am Velt, Nitramukovar. I am Velt,
17: Nitramukovar. Come the way and crush myself into the ultimate threshold.
15: Oh, I like that one. It's so poetic. But a lie, like all the others.
6: What would convince you that I am Velt?
15: Could you tell me What is on the other side of the ultimate threshold?
6: This is where we will build it, Supreme Keeper, in the cliffs that run along the sea.
14: No, that is where you will dig all those long, expensive tunnels
6: that lead to the confessional chamber.
14: And then what? You never told me, Velt. How do they die?
6: Each Ling approaches the inner door, the ultimate threshold. He recites his birth rhyme. The door opens. Beyond the door, there is a descending stairway. One of the steps is charged with enough current to stun him. He falls into a pool of acid. He feels nothing. He is dissolved.
14: Who decides which is the fatal step, Velt?
6: It varies according to each Ling's confession.
14: Who decides, Velt?
6: Well, the House of Death decides, Supreme Keeper.
14: No. Supreme Keeper in its own domain. Is that what you had in mind?
6: I meant no offense.
14: No, you never do, do you, Velt? You're far too careful to leave any evidence of your disloyalty.
6: My disloyalty?
14: Well, you are the only engineer at court who has not publicly renounced Carrick. All the rest of us seem to agree that Carrick is an agent of the old order, the one we are trying to destroy. But not you. Not the engineer whom I have just made, Honored Ling Velt. Our security service tells us that you are in contact with Carrick. In contact with a banished Ling.
6: I've made no secret of it.
14: What do you discuss, you and Carrick? Would you like to see him restored to his directorship at the Academy?
6: I am only asking for justice.
10: It was a stupid thing to do.
6: What was? Appealing to the Supreme Keeper or bringing you here tonight?
10: Both. The Supreme Keeper wasn't going to pardon me. And now that you've built his House of Death, you'll become just as expendable as I am.
6: It isn't his House of Death. This is my project. The one that you told me to look for.
10: Oh, I see. Is that why you smuggled your old teacher out of banishment? You want to know what I think of your House of Death?
6: Yes, of course I want to know what you think of it.
10: All things considered, Velt, I think that you want me to be the first one to die here.
6: What? Nobody like you will ever, ever die here.
10: No?
6: No, but this place is for Lings who can no longer fit in.
10: Like me.
6: Well, that's going to change. I'm going to petition the Supreme Keeper tomorrow at the opening ceremony. I will get you pardoned.
10: You'll be lucky to get me out of here. Except, of course, through your ultimate threshold. I like that, by the way, the ultimate threshold.
6: Oh, stop it. This is my project.
10: Absolutely. I never would have touched it.
15: You are Velt.
6: Yes.
15: Well, then, you can fix everything.
6: Is that why you think I'm here?
15: Of course. You can start by fixing the buttons.
6: The buttons?
15: Ah, oh, you forgot the buttons, didn't you, Chief Engineer? Honored Ling. The indestructible plastic buttons that won't dissolve in my acid. And of course, all Lings wear their very best buttons to the House of Death. They'll never hear the buttons rattling through the acid tubes, clogging the pumps, backing up the entire system.
6: No one has ever flushed out your plumbing?
15: How could they? I've never stopped. Not from the moment the Supreme Keeper opened me.
14: Subjects. A Ling who has lost interest in life, but who goes on living, is not only useless, but is also harmful to society.
8: Court Engineer Velt, I must speak to you.
18: Who are you?
8: I just graduated from the Academy. I won this year's Supreme Keeper Medal.
18: Well, then you should know enough to keep quiet when the Supreme Keeper is speaking.
8: You must listen. You're my only chance. I want to go first. I want to be the first one in the House of Death.
18: What?
8: I tried to apply, but they wouldn't let me.
18: Well, they were right. You have a long career ahead of you.
8: That's the sacrifice I want to make. My future in honor of your achievements.
18: I'd be more honored if you'd wait another 60 years to do it.
8: I thought you of all people would understand.
14: And we must help them. And when I am old and my hands tire of holding the sacred scepter, I too shall enter the House of death. Belt, a quick word with you over here, please. We have just been told of a problem.
18: Problem?
14: It seems that after all these months of screening candidates for the honor of Firstling in the House of Death, a bright young lad from your academy has taken it upon himself to sabotage our plans. You were seen speaking to him.
18: No, I had not...
14: We are past being interested in your denials, Belt. My only concern now is to get him out.
18: Well, there are emergency routes through the tunnels. We'll need all the links we can get to...
14: I want a lot of links involved.
18: Well, I'll go myself, but there are a lot of tunnels.
14: Yes, and you'll miss him. How convenient.
18: Look, I had nothing to do with this. If I can't catch him in the tunnels, I'll simply shut the whole thing down.
14: And that would delay the opening?
18: It would take some time to reprogram the confessional circuits after a shutdown.
14: No, during which time we would be a joke to the several million Lings who watched us open the House of Death?
18: If he reaches the confessional hall, the only thing we can do is shut the power off.
14: Novelt, there is something else we can do. We have declared the facility open, and open it shall be. Your cohort's escapade will simply be wiped from the record. He will get his wish, and we shall be spared the embarrassment he planned for us. As you know, I want only happy Lings.
18: This isn't the way we wanted it.
14: We?
18: You and I. He is not the sort of Ling we wanted in the House of Death.
14: Isn't he? Well, Chief Engineer, he'll just have to do it. Enjoy the party.
15: What is the best thing you did in your life?
19: I never thought about it. Coming here, I suppose.
15: And what was your worst deed?
19: Taking 21 years to do it.
15: Is that all you have to confess?
19: I guess so. I can't think of anything more.
15: You're ready now. Sure you haven't forgotten to leave messages to anyone? Relatives? Friends?
19: You have all the messages.
15: Oh, good. Now, I'd like you to face that door on your left and recite your birth rhyme. You see...
9: Greenkeeper, I think I speak for all of us in wanting to know why Chief Engineer Velt once again insists on wasting our time with discussions of the House of Death. Yes. By any objective standard, it is our most successful project.
14: Absolutely. A point well taken.
20: Supreme Keeper, colleagues, I have no intention of wasting any more of the Council's time. Instead, I have a motion to make. I would like to move that there be a suspension of all activity at the House of Death.
14: Why, Velt?
20: Because all of our monitoring tells us that the House of Death is killing the wrong Lings, and too many of them.
11: Then is the Chief Engineer confessing a failure?
20: Would you like that? All right, it's a failure. But in return for my confession, I'd like you to listen to someone else's. This is typical of the confessions we've been monitoring at the House of Death.
21: He was just a boy, my son. He just got his red badge. A good boy. Too good. Oh, he's too sensitive by half. But still, we could have talked him out of it. Anybody could have. But nobody wants to anymore. They just pushed him here. And Velt... Oh, Velt... was a hero to him. For what? For killing him? Well, then let him be a hero for killing me, too. I don't care. I'm ready.
20: We are killing more Lings than we ever thought would come to the House of Death. And when we look at who they are, we find the young, the healthy, the most creative.
22: All of them misfits, unwilling to adapt.
20: These people could be helped. If we hadn't made death into a fad...
14: Why, Velt? Why should they be helped? Why must we preserve these creatures as if they were some sort of precious resource? If life is so unbearable to them, let them leave it.
20: The idea was to provide the ultimate freedom.
14: Seems to me, gentlemen, that Chief Engineer Velt has successfully proven to us that our House of Death is exceeding all our expectations.
23: Thank you.
14: Having given time to this... crisis? I think that we might move on to other matters.
24: Oh, yes.
15: So you left the palace.
20: And the country. I went looking for a corner of the planet where no Ling had ever heard of me or you.
15: But you weren't just running away, were you? You were looking for Karak.
20: Everyone was looking for Karak. They found him first and brought him to you.
15: No one is brought here. Lings come here of their own free will. My records show that Karak did recite his birthright and crossed the ultimate threshold.
20: With a little help from the dust.
15: The dust is nothing but a rumor.
20: Oh, sure. Just a few grains of Desium that the Supreme Keeper sprays on undesirables to help them on their way to ultimate freedom.
15: My program won't allow...
20: Not anymore, it won't.
15: What have you done?
20: This little Ling, misfortune sings. He laughs, but don't believe him.
15: No. It's just as you designed it. The stairway, the acid. You can't have tampered with the program.
20: Is that a little glow around the first step? Not taking any chances, are you?
15: You have, haven't you? Go, Daniel.
20: Are you really in a hurry? Don't you know what happens now?
15: You'll die.
20: We both die. It ends here.
15: How can it? You have no weapons?
20: I am a weapon. I've swallowed two capsules of Cytane. They'll explode on contact with the acid.
15: I should have scanned you internally.
20: The old numbers. I've reprogrammed you. You're making mistakes.
15: Oh, I've got you now. You're threatening the mechanism. I can deny you the ultimate threshold.
20: Try. Goodbye.
15: Wait. I don't want to die.
20: Are you going to move the current down to the bottom step? You know you can't shut it off.
15: Is your decision final?
20: Last step.

0: requiem.
1: If you like.
0: And one more thing.
1: Yes?
0: Could I tell you about the best day of my life?
1: It was today.

0: beware the ultimate freedom. Beware the fad of death. Watch out for the false step which stuns you and catapults you headfirst towards the vanishing point.
1: The Ultimate Threshold by Herman Maximoff, dramatized by Seth Feldman. Featured in the cast were Jeffrey Bowes as Velt, Henry Raymer as the House of Death, Frank Perry as Kerak, and Michael Tate as the Supreme Keeper, with Barbara Budd, Paulina Gillis, Cara Malecki Sanchez, Maurice Godin, and Angelo Rizzacos in a variety of roles. Recording engineer was Brian Pape, with sound effects by Jean Sarazen, and the production assistant was Nancy McElveen. The series script editor is Sandra Rabinovich. The series musical theme is by John Roby, and the voice of Vanishing Point is David Colterisi. The Ultimate Threshold was produced and directed at Studio G in Toronto by Damiano Pietropaolo. The executive producer of Vanishing Point is William Lane. Starting next Monday night for 4 weeks, Vanishing Point presents a special repeat broadcast of The Taj Express, a series of dramatizations of Indian short stories produced in the United States by the ZBS Foundation. The Taj Express features location sound recorded in New Delhi and haunting original music by Toronto composer Timothy Clark. Don't miss The Taj Express, starting next Monday night on Vanishing Point. Until then, I'm Barbara Budd wishing you good night.

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0: This is Arch Obler bringing you another in our series of stories of the unusual. And once again, we caution you, these lights-out stories are definitely not for the timid soul. So we tell you calmly and very sincerely, if you frighten easily, turn off your radio now.
1: $0.02, $0.03, $0.04, $0.05,
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0: That's what's wrong with the world today, money.
1: What are you talking about?
0: Say, look, Tony, ain't that the pulley boat?
1: Yeah, the devil with the boat. What do you say about money?
0: Hey, you said that money was what was wrong with the world. Fellas get a lot of money, and then they want more of it. They get that, and they want more, and pretty soon that's all they think about is money, money, money.
1: Yeah. What do you think about it?
0: Money.
1: So what are you talking about?
0: You don't understand, Tony.
1: Yeah, you don't understand yourself. All the time you talk. Go away, let me alone.
0: No, no, Tony, don't get sore. Eh? That's only talking.
1: Yeah, that's what's wrong. It don't make no sense. Money's what's wrong with the world. You fool, you crazy in the head.
0: No, by Jiminy, I ain't crazy. I tell you, it ain't right. A man who works hard with his hands and don't think about money all the time can't have what he want to have.
1: Yeah. What do you want to have, eh?
0: A farm, Tony. A little farm.
1: What do you say?
0: A little stock farm, someplace good, like Wisconsin or maybe Minnesota.
1: Wisconsin.
0: I say something funny, maybe?
1: A farm. That's funny.
0: That's not funny. For 13 years, I work on a ship, and I save my money for farm. I don't like the money. I just want a farm for my wife and my kids, and then...
1: Yeah, I know. Not in 29, the bank, she's go bust, and you back where you start. Eh, actually?
0: I tell you, Tony, it ain't right. I work so hard, and my wife and my kids, they wait for me to bring the money to buy the farm so we could all be together.
1: Oh, shut up. I don't know why smart a guy like me waste time with a dumb guy like you. Just because I work on the same ship with you don't mean I gotta listen to you shut up your mouth all the time.
0: But I work so hard.
1: So what? Ain't a work gonna make a man rich, it's a break. Yeah, a break. Oh, I'm the best deep water diver in the whole Pacific. So what? Never get a break, so I'm still eating a ship, a slap, and a walk in the docks.
0: Yeah, Tony, that's what I say. Someday, when a man works hard...
1: Oh, shut up. You don't know what you talk about. You gotta get a dough, big dough. And you can't get a big dough with a walkie. Someday, the break, she's gonna come my way. And then, Tony...

0: Nothing from nobody. I'll grab that dough any way I can get it.
1: No, Tony. Money that ain't honest don't make a feller happy.
0: You lunkhead. Telling you, when I get a chance, I'm gonna get that dough if I have to make the devil my brother. I tell you.
2: All right, sailors, move on, move on. No bumming around the dock.
1: Yeah, Officer Vigo, Vigo.
0: Fat belly.
2: What's that? What's that you said?
1: No, Officer, he don't say nothing. That is Mr. Tony, Officer. He's the best deep-water diver in the whole Pacific.
2: Yeah? Well, if he said what I think he did, he's going to be doing all his diving in the can for about 30 minutes.
1: No, believe me, Officer Tony, he don't mean nothing what he says. He's a good man.
2: Shut up and get out of here, the both of you.
1: Come on, Tony.
2: And tell that big-mouth diver friend of yours to get a job and dive out of town or I'll run him in.
0: The cut out is a heart.
1: No, Tony, please. Come this way. We don't want no trouble.
0: Shoving me around. Me, Tony. Best man we ever put on a diving rig.
1: We go have something to eat, eh?
0: Shoving me around. Money, she don't make no difference, eh?
1: But I didn't say that, Tony. I said that work.
0: Well, the devil will work. Money, that's what you gotta get. Any old way but get it. Gary and you, they eat out your hand. They kiss your feet.
1: Come on, Tony, in here. We get a cup of coffee.
0: That's what they say, dog eat dog. I'm telling you, sweet, me, I'm going to be the big dog and tell them what to do.
1: Yeah, sure. Come on in, I pay. That's nice and warm.
0: Dump.
3: What are you going to have, boys?
1: Two cups of coffee.
3: Well, maybe you like soups, eh? I got a nice hot soup.
1: No, we just want coffee, please.
0: And get the lead out of your pants.
3: Okay. Two coffees.
0: So what do you want to do first? Get the farm, eh, Swiss?
1: Yeah, my wife, she wants...
0: Who cares about your wife? The farm.
1: For 13 years, I worked...
3: Okay, here you are, boys. Nice coffee. There you are. 10 cents, please.
1: Yeah.
3: Yeah, coffee is good when you're cold, eh?
1: Yeah.
3: You know, that guy was winning. He don't drink coffee tonight, I bet you, eh?
0: What guy?
3: Well, the guy was winning the sweeping stakes. You know, the seller sweeping stakes. What's the matter? Don't you hear it?
0: Swanson, what's this guy blowing about?
3: Well, I'm telling you. The seller sweeping stakes. Everybody is buying tickets. $3,000 first prize, you betcha. He's in the papers, he's winning. Yeah, boy, he's a lucky guy.
0: So who cares? Give me some more coffee.
3: Okay.
1: No, wait a minute, mister.
3: Yeah?
1: This fella that won, you say his name is in the paper?
3: Oh, yes, sure. Here, I got the paper here.
0: My coffee.
1: No, wait, Tony. I want it here. Read it, mister.
3: Okay. He say, a winner, first prize is somebody who give the name of Farmer.
1: Farmer.
0: That's smart, Swens.
1: Tony, quick.
3: What's that? He's sick. Hey, that's my paper. Hey,
4: Tony, come on, quick, come on.
0: Hey, crazy squarehead, wait for me. That's smart. Wait, you crazy fool. I'll smart you. Where you going?
1: Tony, hey, listen. It's me. Me.
0: Me what? What did you say?
1: Farmer, that's the name I gave the man when I bought the ticket. I'm rich, Tony. I can get the farm.
0: You mean you?
1: Yeah.
0: What he says in there, you?
1: Yeah, Tony, me. I buy sweepstakes ticket long time ago. I win. Yeah.
0: Crazy in the head.
1: No, I tell you, I win. Look, farmer, that's me. Tony, me. Oh, my wife, my kids, they'd be so happy.
0: No, wait. It's right.
1: Huh?
0: I mean, look, you have to give a number here.
1: Yeah.
0: Ticket number is 6933. You got that number?
1: Yeah, I give name former and waited.
0: But the ticket, where's the ticket?
1: Yeah.
0: You don't get a money without the ticket.
1: Yeah, here, I put it in my pocket. No, she's not there. Wait.
0: Hold your pockets. Throw them out. If you lost it, I'm a good...
1: No, I got it here. I got it, Tony.
0: Let me see.
1: No, please. 13 years, I wait.
0: It's Mario. I ain't going to hold it. I just want to look. Look. 6933.
1: You just like I say in the paper. Yeah.
0: You?
1: Yeah.
0: You did win.
1: Yeah, Tony, I win me. Oh, my honor. $3,000 and we wait so long.
0: $3,000.
1: I get to see, Tony. By form. Oh, my honor, my kids and me, we be the happiest people in the whole world.
0: $3,000.
1: I buy the best farm in old Minnesota. Come on, Tony, I go get my money.
0: No, wait.
1: Huh?
0: Don't go now, it's pretty late.
1: But my money.
0: But no, I tell you, they be close now. You better wait, Tony.

0: tomorrow.
1: No, I can't wait. 13 years I wait. I got to get money.
0: But they're going to be closed that time. Now, come on. We go on down dock and see what is the first boat.
1: Boat?
0: So right away, tomorrow quick, when you get the door for the ticket, you catch a boat to home to your wife and the kids.
1: Yeah.
0: That'd be good, eh?
1: Oh, yeah, Tony, yeah. Oh, my friend, I'm going to be so happy. All my life I've worked so hard. And now, $3,000.
0: $3,000.
1: Tony, I give you what you need, Tony. You are my friend. I want you to have something, too.
0: Yeah. Hey, well, come on. Let's get down to the dock.
1: Yeah, sure, Tony. Anything you say. We go look at the ships in the water. When I get my farm, I won't get to seeing such things again, eh, Tony?
0: Yeah, no, of course not.
1: That policeman, I wish we meet him now, huh, Tony?
0: What's the matter? Why you want the cop?
1: I show him we ain't no bombs anymore. $3,000 this ticket is for. By him and the man's no bomb with $3,000.
0: No. No, you bet your life he's not. Yeah. She's deep right here.
1: I don't care how deep the water is, as long as I'm on top.
0: You swim?
1: No, that's a funny thing, ain't it?
0: Yeah.
1: 13 years a sailor and I couldn't swim. Well, there's plenty of other fellas like me. And anyway, the man, he don't have to know how to swim to work a farm.
0: Oh, that water, she's so dark and pretty. Swenson.
1: Yeah?
0: Let me look at the ticket.
1: Ticket?
0: Here, sweepstake.
1: Oh, by Jimmy, you think maybe she ain't good, Tony, huh?
0: Yeah.
1: I know she's good. Right away, when I heard that fella say the farmer in, I know that's me. Here, Tony, here it is. See, it's a farmer on it. That's me, see?
0: Lean over it a bit there. I can't see.
1: That's sure. You see the numbers? That says 6, 9...
0: Tony.
1: Tony, you.
0: Tony, what? My knife is shot you up good, my Swanson. So you can't swim, eh, Squad? Well, thank you for the lesson. There. Hey, what, Swanson? You forgot the sweepstakes ticket. Oh, okay, I collect for you, farmer. $3,000. At last I get a break.

0: your mouth. I ain't afraid of no bus.
1: Excellent, pal.
0: Sure, I'm a great guy. Got plenty of dough and a hot spend.
2: Did our boy?
0: All right. You make too much noise.
3: We'll wake up the bride, eh, Tony?
0: Don't you worry about the bride. Tony, it's all right, eh? So now you go home and let me go up the stairs, eh? Maybe tomorrow night we go have some more fun, eh? Donnie's a great guy now. Sure, I'm a great guy. Everybody knows Tony is a great guy. This stays.
4: Tony, is that you?
0: Somebody waiting for somebody else?
4: Oh, Tony, I've been waiting for you. Let me help you.
0: Hey, go away. Don't need no help. Not me.
4: Oh, Tony, night after night.
0: Go away, me. I'm all right. Great guy, that's me.
4: You're spending all your money on those drunken fools.
0: Shut up your mouth.
4: Oh, careful.
0: I told you I don't need no help from nobody. Tony, he takes what he wants. Shut the door.
4: Yeah.
0: Now come here and give a great guy a kiss.
4: No, I...
0: Come here, you come.
4: No, wait, Tony, listen.
0: Don't want to listen to nothing.
4: But, Tony, the man said that...
0: Man? What man?
4: The man that was here. He's been here a dozen times since midnight looking for you.
0: Midnight? Who was he? What did he want?
4: I don't know. He wanted you. Oh, Tony, I was so afraid.
0: Afraid? Why was you afraid?
4: Well,
0: answer me. Why was you afraid?
4: Well, he was so strange. He acted so funny.
0: What you mean, funny?
4: Well, he spoke so funny. As if...
0: As if what?
4: Well, as if his mouth was full of water.
0: You try to make a joke with Tony, eh?
4: No, Tony, no. I'm not fooling. Really, I'm not. He said that...
0: He say something?
4: Yeah, that's what I'm trying to tell you. He said... Tell him.
0: Well, what did he say?
4: Well, I couldn't hardly understand him. He talked so funny. But I think he said, tell him I was here. And then I think he said, the farmer.
0: The farmer?
4: Yeah, that's what he... Tony, what's the matter?
0: What he looks like.
4: What's the matter, Tony?
0: What he looks like.
4: Well, he was tall and he looked like a sailor. And I think his clothes were wet. Oh, Tony, that's him again. That's the way he knocked before.
0: No.
4: Tony, what is it? You answer the door. I'm scared, Tony. You answer. You tell him to go away. Tony, don't stand there staring at the door like that. You're scaring me. Don't do it.
0: You go away. You're dead.
4: What?
0: Dead, you hear me? Dead. I killed you 6 months ago today.
4: Oh, Tony, no.
0: I throw you in the water, 1,000 miles from here. You're dead. Dead.
4: Tony.
0: Scare my wife, but you don't scare me. You found me, I kill you again.
4: No, Tony, no.
0: Twice and go away from the door, I shoot. Connie. I don't want to shoot you. Shoot him through the door. Can't get up. Come
5: here. Open up. Open up in there now. Open up.
0: Connie, I don't want to kill you. What's him, Connie? Him.
5: Open up now. Open up, Mr. Police.
0: You Swanson, you think you got me, eh? You think you got me in a hot seat, eh? No, not me, Swanson, you square head. You forget the fire escape.
5: Come on, help me.
0: Listen, Mike. You gotta help me. You got me.
6: Now, take it easy, Tony. Take it easy.
0: Every cop in a town, he shot me down like a dog.
6: Well, you killed one of them. What do you expect?
0: I kill them all. Nobody can stop me. Nobody.
1: Oh, Mike. You're my friend. You gotta get me out of town.
6: How much dough you got?
1: I got nothing.
6: You're lying your teeth. You won the sweepstakes in Frisco, didn't you?
1: Sure, but I'm gonna tell you, Mike.
6: No. Listen to me, cop killer. They got every road, every depot, every dock in this town covered. If it's free you want to get, then it's money it's going to cost you. Every cent you got.
1: You'll get me out?
6: So far out, there ain't a cop in the world can get you. Listen, at midnight tonight, the SS Probus is pulling out to go down through the canal and then over to the coast of Ireland to go hunting for gold.
1: Gold? You're crazy.
6: Watch your tongue, me bucko. Gold, I said, and gold it is. Only they're going under the sea for it.
1: What?
6: You heard me. Under the sea. $1 million in gold in the hold of the Tanya, sunk by a sub. And these boys are going there to dive for it.
1: Dive?
6: Yeah.
2: And if you decorate the mahogany in front of me with every cent you got in your pocket, you'll be on board that ship.
1: You hear that, Swenson? You diving for gold. $1 million. And me, I'm going to be on the board.

0: talk to me, Captain?
1: Yeah, to me. Sit down.
2: Well, she's getting pretty rough outside, eh, Captain?
1: Yeah. That's what I wanted to talk to you about.
2: Yeah, I'm listening.
1: While you were sleeping before, the rest of the divers had a meeting.
2: Yeah?
1: Yeah. They looked over the weather reports and they decided they ain't gonna do no more diving. The white-bellied lobster.
2: Wait a minute, Captain. You mean we're gonna turn back?
1: Well, what else can I do? 3 months out here in the open sea. And when we finally do locate the wreck, every mother's son of them turns chicken on me.
2: So what's the matter? You want to talk to me?
1: Because even if you are a no good rat, you're the best diver of the lot.
2: You keep talking.
1: Tony, listen. Under that buoy off the starboard, there's D'Artagnan with $1 million in gold bullion in it.
2: So?
1: Go down and get your hooks into it, Tony. And whatever you get, half of it's yours.
2: You mean half?
1: Sure. You get half. And I'll split the other half with the crew.
2: $1 million?
1: Yeah, Tony, $1 million. And you'll have half of it. You can do it, Tony. You can do it. You know you can.
2: You see, she's getting off.
1: But you never get the bends. They tell me you've gone down in rougher water.
2: Yeah, but that water, she's cold. Half an hour, I'm a finish. You're at the room with the gold. Who knows where she is?
1: Tony, listen. I know just where that gold is stored.
2: You trying to fool me, eh?
1: No. As God is my judge, I'm telling you the truth. Jake located the room on his last dive yesterday. He told me, only me, about it.
2: So?
1: Don't you see, Tony, it's the chance of a lifetime. I got coal enough for one more day out here. If we turn back, we'll never locate the wreck again the way that sea's running. $500,000 in gold for you, Tony, right under your feet. Ah, don't be a fool, man. Take a chance and go down and try to get it. And if you win, you've got the world right in your hand, Tony. Well, will you do it?
2: I'll get away from him.
1: Huh? Him? Who are you talking about?
2: Who's talking to you? What are you sitting there for? Get me a rig. Get the pots gone.

0: coming.
1: Okay, okay.
0: Hey, Captain.
2: Yeah?
0: What's the matter? I told you to keep the deck clear. Only the men I want. The rest to go below, or I don't die.
2: All right, Tony. All right, you men. Get below. Every white-bellied one of you. Go on.
0: Here, hold up the helmet. What's all the phone here? Hello, hello, hello. Well, why don't you answer me?
3: Okay, Tony. I hear you okay.
0: Here's the valves. Okay, I'm ready. Put the helmet on.
1: Okay.
0: Hurry up, your marks. Hey, get them boards tight. You think I got all day?
3: All set, Tony.
0: Okay, put me overside. Watch that pump. I'll come up and cut your heart out.

0: 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Me. Work all. 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Down. $500,000.
1: All right, Tony?
2: Yes, sure, I'm all right. Let me alone.
1: Okay.
0: Down. Down. What a dark. He came to me, Tony. Best diver. 50-50. Half a million.
2: Listen up there. I'm on the bottom. You hear me?
1: Tony, listen. Captain says hurry up. Squall coming up.
2: But tell the captain if he take me off before I give a signal, I cut his heart out.
1: But Tony...
2: Shut up and let me alone.
0: Me. That's for me. Captain said gold was inside door. Dead. $500,000. At the door, the captain said. Me and the captain.

0: Doc.
1: Says to leave him alone. He don't want to talk to nobody.
0: Oh, that no good rat. I was a fool sending him down.
1: He's on the bottom, all right.
0: But what's he doing? Has he found the gold? Has he found the strong room? How long's he going to stay down there? Talk to him, Mark. Talk to him. Tell him he's got to win.

0: Captain said it would be wiped over.
1: Santa Lucia.
0: Gold. A room full of gold. I'm rich. All the money in the world. Me, Tony, rich. Rich.
2: Yeah. All the money you want, eh, Tony?
0: Who's talking? Answer me, who's talking?
3: What's wrong, Tony? Anything wrong?
0: You up there. I told you I don't want to talk. So now you don't listen to me. What do you mean, all the money I want? What do you say that for, eh?
3: I didn't say that, Tony. I've been standing by up here.
0: Standing by up here? Wait till I get up there, I'll show you standing by. Wait till I get this head set connection with my teeth. I fix you so you don't bother me no more.
3: No, no. Wait, Tony. The captain says that...
0: So, now talk. Now talk all you want, you sour face. Me, I won't hear you. Me, I'd be alone with my girl.
2: No, Tony. Not alone.
0: You up there. You stop talking to me. Stop it.
2: I am down here, Tony. With you.
0: Who says that? I broke connection. Nobody can talk to me. Nobody.
2: I will talk to you, Tony. I got much to talk to you.
0: It's in my head. That's what it is. My head.
2: Not in your head. Look. Look straight ahead.
0: Squints.
2: You know me, Tony? Me in the water almost a year?
0: No, no.
2: Close to the window in your helmet.
0: Oh.
2: You don't like what you see, eh, Tony? My wife, my children, they wouldn't like it either, would they, Tony?
0: Away. Go away.
2: No, don't stay and hurry, Tony. We got plenty time. Plenty. I worked for 13 years. You remember, Tony? 13 years for farm. Now I don't work no more. I used to wait for you. You.
0: My ear. My ear.
2: You take away my wife, my kids, my life. Now I take a little air, eh, Tony? You sure a little air. Now I take off your helmet and come in with you, Tony, my friend. I come in.
0: No, no, no, no,
3: no, no, no, no, no, no, no.
4: Captain, listen.
3: No, no, no, no.
5: Pick him up, quick. Pick him up. His air. Is he getting air?
4: Yeah, sure. Plenty. Everything's okay.
5: Talk to him, Mark. Talk to him.
4: He don't answer. Just yelling.
5: Maury! Signal on the lifeline.
6: He's signaling us, Captain.
5: What?
6: Yes, and everything's okay. Wants to be taken out.
4: But he's yelling, Captain. He's still yelling.
5: Haul him in quick. Haul him in.
6: How about the decompression?
5: No, no. There's no time. We'll put him in the tank when we get him up. Something must be wrong. Okay, yelling okay. Bunny Murder on the phone is signaling okay on the lifeline. Hurry up, you men. Hurry up. Come on. Get him up. Get him up.
6: Come on.
5: Quick. Haul him in. Haul him in.
6: Here he comes.
4: He's not there. It's not him. It's something else on his line.
1: Captain, look. His airline, it's been chewed through by teeth.
5: But what is it? What's tied to the lifeline where he was?
1: Well, it's... Mother in heaven. It's a bar of gold.

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0: This is Michael Hansen. On this edition of MindWeb's, Carol Collin joins me for a reading of Ray Bradbury's The Veldt, copyright 1950 by the Curtis Publishing Company.
1: George, I wish you'd look at the nursery.
0: What's wrong with it, Lydia?
1: I don't know.
0: Well, what do you mean?
1: I just want you to look at it, is all. Of course, a psychologist in to look at it.
0: Well, what would a psychologist want with a nursery?
1: Well, you know very well what he'd want. It's just that the nursery's different now than it was.
0: Well, all right. Let's go and have a look. They walked down the hall of their soundproofed happy life home. The house which clothed and fed and rocked them to sleep and played and sang and was good to them. Their approach sensitized a switch somewhere, and the nursery light flicked on when they came within 10 feet of it. Similarly, behind them in the halls, lights went on and off as they left them behind with a soft automaticity. They stood on the thatched floor of the nursery. It was 40 feet across by 40 feet long and 30 feet high. It cost half again as much as the rest of the house. But nothing's too good for the children, George had said. The nursery was silent. It was empty as a jungle glade at hot high noon. The walls were blank and two-dimensional. Now, as George and Lydia Hadley stood in the center of the room, the walls began to purr and recede into crystalline distance, it seemed, and presently an African veldt appeared in three dimensions, on all sides, in color, reproduced to the final pebble and bit of straw. The ceiling above them became a deep sky with a hot yellow sun.
2: Let's get out of this, son. This is a little too real, but I don't see anything wrong.
1: Wait a moment. Just wait. You'll see.
0: Now the hidden odoraphonics were beginning to blow a wind of odor at the two people in the middle of the baked veldtland. The hot straw smell of lion grass, the cool green smell of the hidden waterhole, the great rusty smell of animals, the smell of dust like a red paprika in the hot air. And now the sounds, the thump of distant antelope feet on grassy sod, the papery rustling of vultures.
1: See, there are the lions. Far over, that way. See, now they're on their way to the water hole. See, they've just been eating. I don't know what.
2: Oh, some animal, Lydia. Zebra, baby giraffe, maybe.
1: Are you sure?
2: No, it's a little late to be sure. Nothing over there I can see but cleaned bone and the vultures digging for what's left.
1: What, did you hear the scream?
2: No.
1: About a minute ago.
2: Sorry, Lydia. I didn't hear it.
0: The lions were coming, and again George Hadley was filled with admiration for the mechanical genius who had conceived this room. A miracle of efficiency, selling for an absurdly low price. Every home should have one. Oh, occasionally they frightened you, their clinical accuracy. They startled you, gave you a twinge, but most of the time, what fun for everyone. Not only your own son and daughter, but for yourself, when you felt like a quick jaunt to a foreign land, a quick change of scenery. Well, here it was. And here were the lions now, 15 feet away, so real, so feverishly and startlingly real that you could feel the prickling fur on your hand, and your mouth was stuffed with a dusty, upholstery smell of their heated pelts, and the yellow of them was in your eyes like the yellow of an exquisite French tapestry. The yellows of lions and summer grass, and the sound of the matted lion lungs exhaling on the silent noontide, and the smell of meat from the panting, dripping mouths. The lion stood looking at George and Lydia Hadley with terrible green-yellow eyes.
1: Watch out!
0: The lions came running at them. Lydia bolted and ran. Instinctively, George sprang after her outside in the hall with the door slammed. He was laughing, and she was crying, and they both stood appalled at the other's reaction.
1: They almost caught us.
2: Oh, walls, Lydia. Remember, crystal walls, that's all they are. Oh, they look real, I must admit. African, your parlor. But it's all dimensional, super reactionary, super sensitive color film and mental tape film behind glass screens. It's all odoraphonics and sonics, Lydia.
1: I'm afraid.
2: No.
1: Did you see? Did you feel? It's too real.
2: Oh, now, Lydia.
1: You've got to tell Wendy and Peter not to read any more on Africa.
2: Oh, all right, of course.
1: Lock the nursery for a few days. And till I get my nerves settled.
2: Lockett, you know how difficult Peter is about that. When I punished him a month ago by locking the nursery for just a few hours, that tantrum he threw, and Wendy also, they'd live for the nursery.
1: It's got to be locked. That's all there is to it.
2: Well, all right. Reluctantly, he locked the huge door. You've been working too hard, Lydia. You need a rest.
1: No. I don't know. Maybe I don't have enough to do. Maybe I have time to think too much. Why don't we shut off the whole house for a few days and take a vacation?
2: Oh, but I thought that's why we bought this house, so we wouldn't have to do anything.
1: It's just, I feel like I don't belong here. The house is wife and mother now, and nursemaid. Can I compete with the African felt? Can I give a bath or scrub the children as efficiently or as quickly as the automatic scrub bath can? I cannot. And it isn't just me.
2: What do you mean?
1: It's you. You've been awfully nervous lately. Well, you look as if you didn't know what to do with yourself in this house either. You smoke a little more every morning, and you drink a little more every afternoon, and need a little more sedative every night. You're beginning to feel unnecessary, too.
2: Am I?
1: Oh, George. Those lions can't get out of there, can they?
2: He looked at the door and saw it tremble as if something had jumped against it from the other side. No, they can't get out. Of course not. At dinner, they ate alone, for Wendy and Peter were at a special plastic carnival across town and had televised home to say they'd be late, so go ahead and eat. And George Hadley, bemused, sat watching the dining room table produce warm dishes of food from its mechanical interior. As for the nursery, thought George Hadley, it won't hurt for the children to be locked out of it for a while. Too much of anything isn't good for anyone. And it was clearly indicated that the children had been spending a little too much time in Africa. That sun, he could feel it on his neck still like a hot paw. And the lions, and the smell of blood. Remarkable how the nursery caught the telepathic emanations of the children's minds and created life to fill their every desire. The children thought lions, and there were lions. The children thought zebras, and there were zebras. Sun, giraffes, death, and death. At last, he chewed tastelessly on the meat that the table had cut for him. Death thoughts. They were awfully young, Wendy and Peter, for death thoughts. Or no, you were never too young, really. Long before you knew what death was, you were wishing it on someone else. When you were 2 years old, you were shooting people with cap pistols. But this, the long, hot African veldt, the awful death in the jaws of a lion, and repeated again and again. Preoccupied, George let the lights glow softly on ahead of him, extinguished behind him as he padded to the nursery door. He listened against it. Far away, a lion roared. He unlocked the door and opened it. Just before he stepped inside, he heard a faraway scream, and then another roar from the lions, which subsided quickly. He stepped into Africa. How many times in the last year had he opened this door and found Wonderland, Alice, the Mock Turtle, or Aladdin and his magical lamp, or Jack Pumpkinhead of Oz, or Dr. Doolittle, or the cow jumping over a very real appearing moon? All the delightful contraptions of a make-believe world. How often had he seen Pegasus flying in the sky ceiling, or seen fountains of red fireworks, or heard angel voices singing? But now, this yellow, hot Africa, this bake oven with murder in the heat. Perhaps Lydia was right. Perhaps they needed a little vacation from the fantasy, which was growing a bit too real for 10-year-old children. It was all right to exercise one's mind with gymnastic fantasies, but when the lively child mind settled on one pattern, it seemed that at a distance for the past month he had heard lions roaring and smelled their strong odor seeping as far away as the study door, but being busy, he had paid it no attention. George Hadley stood on the African grassland alone. The lions looked up from their feeding, watching him. The only flaw to the illusion was the open door through which he could see his wife far down the dark hall, like a framed picture, eating her dinner abstractedly. George told the lions, "Go away." They did not go.
0: He knew the principle of the room exactly. You sent out your thoughts. Whatever you thought would appear.
2: Well, let's have Aladdin and his lamp.
0: The belt land remained. The lines remained.
2: Go on, room. I demand Aladdin.
0: Nothing happened. The lions mumbled in their baked pelts.
2: Aladdin!
0: He went back to dinner.
2: Fool, room's out of order. It won't respond.
1: Or
2: what?
1: Or it can't respond. Because the children have thought about Africa and lions and killing so many days that the room's in a rut.
2: Could be.
1: Or Peter set it to remain that way.
2: Set it?
1: Well, he may have gotten into the machinery and fixed something.
2: Peter doesn't know machinery.
1: He's wise. He's a wise one for 10. That IQ of his...
2: Oh, nevertheless.
3: Hi, Mom.
4: Hi, Mom.
3: Hi, Dad.
4: How are you doing?
0: The Hadleys turned. Wendy and Peter were coming in the front door, cheeks like peppermint candy, eyes like blue agate marbles, a smell of ozone on their jumpers from their trip in the helicopter.
2: Yeah. Come and tell us about the nursery.
3: Nursery? What?
2: All about Africa and everything.
4: I don't understand.
2: You know, your mother and I were just traveling through Africa.
4: There's no Africa in the nursery.
2: Oh, come now, Peter. We know better.
4: I don't remember any Africa, do you, Wendy?
3: No.
4: Well, run, see, and come tell.
2: Wendy, come back here.
0: But she was gone. The house lights followed her like a flock of fireflies. Too late, George realized he had forgotten to lock the nursery door after his last inspection.
4: Wendy will look and come tell us.
2: She doesn't have to tell me. I've seen it.
4: I'm sure you're mistaken, Father.
2: I'm not, Peter. Now come along now.
0: But Wendy was back.
3: It's not Africa.
2: We'll see about this.
0: And they all walked down the hall together and opened the nursery door. There was a green, lovely forest, a lovely river, a purple mountain, high voices singing, and Rima, lovely and mysterious, lurking in the trees with colorful flights of butterflies like animated bouquets lingering in her long hair. The African veldt land was gone. The lions were gone. Only Rima was here now, singing a song so beautiful that it brought tears to your eyes. George Hadley looked at the changed scene.
2: Go to bed,
0: he said to the children. They went off to the air closet where wind sucked them like brown leaves up the flue to their slumber rooms. George Hadley walked through the singing glade and picked up something that lay in the corner near where the lions had been. He walked slowly back to his wife.
3: What's that?
2: Well, it's an old wallet of mine.
0: He showed it to her. The smell of hot grass was on it and the smell of a lion. There were drops of saliva on it. It had been chewed, and there were blood smears on both sides. He closed the nursery door and locked it tight. In the middle of the night, he was still awake, and he knew his wife was awake.
3: Do you think Wendy changed it?
2: Of course.
3: Made it from a felt into a forest and put Rima there instead of lions?
2: Yeah.
3: Why?
2: I don't know, but it's staying locked until I find out.
3: How did your wallet get in there?
2: I don't know anything except that I'm beginning to be sorry we bought the room for the children. If children are neurotic at all, a room like
3: it's supposed to help them work off their neuroses in a healthful way.
2: I'm starting to wonder.
3: We've given the children everything they ever wanted. Is this our reward? Secrecy? Disobedience?
2: Who said it was? Who was it said children are carpets, Lydia? They should be stepped on occasionally. We've never lifted a hand. They're insufferable, let's admit it. They come and they go when they like. They treat us as if we were offspring. They're spoiled. We're spoiled.
3: Well, they've been acting funny ever since you forbade them to go take that rocket to New York a few months ago.
2: They're not old enough to do that, I told them.
3: Well, nevertheless, I've noticed they've been decidedly cool towards us since then.
2: I think I'll have David McLean come over tomorrow morning to have a look at Africa.
3: Oh, but it's not Africa now. It's Green Mansions country in Rima.
2: Well, I have a feeling it'll be Africa again before then.
0: A moment later, they heard the screams. Two screams. two people screaming from downstairs, and then a roar of lions.
1: Wendy and Pete aren't in their rooms.
2: No, they've broken into the nursery.
1: Those screams. They sound familiar.
2: Yes, awfully.
0: And although their beds tried very hard, the two adults couldn't be rocked to sleep for another hour. A smell of cats was in the night air.
4: Father?
2: Yes?
0: Peter looked at his shoes. He never looked at his father anymore, nor at his mother.
4: Father, you aren't going to lock up the nursery for good, are you?
2: Well, it all depends.
4: On what?
2: On you and your sister. If you intersperse this Africa with a little variety, you know, Sweden, perhaps, or Denmark, or China, or...
4: I thought we were free to play as we wished, Father.
2: Well, you are, within reasonable bounds.
4: Well, what's wrong with Africa, Father?
2: Oh, so now you admit you have been conjuring up Africa, do you?
4: I wouldn't want the nursery locked up. Ever.
2: Well, as a matter of fact, we're thinking of turning the whole house off for about a month, Peter. We'll live sort of a carefree one-for-all existence.
4: That sounds dreadful. Would I have to tie my own shoes instead of letting the shoe tear do it and brush my own teeth and comb my hair and give myself a bath?
2: It would be fun for a change, don't you think?
4: No, it would be hard. I didn't like it when you took out the picture painter last month.
2: Well, that's because I wanted you to learn to paint all by yourself, son.
4: I don't want to do anything but look and listen and smell. What else is there to do?
2: All right. Go play in your Africa.
4: Will you shut off the house sometime soon?
2: Well, we're considering it.
4: I don't think you'd better consider it anymore, Father.
5: Am I on time?
0: Said David McLean.
2: Breakfast?
0: Asked George Hadley.
4: Thanks, I had some. What's the trouble, George?
2: Oh, David, you're a psychologist.
4: I should hope so.
2: Well, then, have a look at the nursery. You saw it a year ago when you dropped by. Did you notice anything peculiar then?
4: I can't say that I did.
2: Usual violences, a tendency toward a slight paranoia here or there, usual in children because they feel persecuted by parents constantly. But no, George, really nothing.
0: They walked down the hall.
2: I locked the nursery, and the children broke back into it during the night. I let them stay so they could form the patterns for you to see.
0: There was a terrible screaming from the nursery.
2: Well, there it is. See what you make of it.
0: They walked in on the children without rapping. The screams had faded. The lions were feeding.
2: Well, run outside for a few moments, children. No, don't change the mental combination. Leave the walls as they are.
0: With the children gone, the two men stood studying the lions clustered at a distance, eating with great relish whatever it was they had caught.
2: I wish I knew what it was. Sometimes I can almost see you.
4: How long has this been going on, George?
2: A little over a month.
4: It certainly doesn't feel good. Trust my hunches, my instincts. I have a nose for something bad, George. And this is very bad. My advice to you is to have the whole damn room torn down and your children brought to me every day during the next year for treatment.
2: Is it that bad?
4: I'm afraid so. One of the original uses of these nurseries was so that we could study the patterns left on the walls by the child's mind, study at our leisure and help the child. Well, in this case, however, the room has become a channel toward destructive thoughts instead of a release away from them.
2: Didn't you sense this before?
4: I sensed only that you had spoiled your children more than most. And now you're letting them down, George, in some way. What way?
2: I wouldn't let them go to New York.
4: What else?
2: Well, I've taken a few machines from the house and threatened them a month ago with closing up the nursery unless they did their homework. In fact, I did close it for a few days to show them I meant business.
4: Aha. Uh-huh. See? Where before they had a Santa Claus, George, now they have a Scrooge. Children prefer Santas. You've let this room and this house replace you and your wife and your children's affections. This room is their mother and father. Far more important in their lives than their real parents. And now you come along and want to shut it off. No wonder there's hatred here. You can feel it coming out of the sky. Feel that sun, George. You'll have to change your life. Like too many others, you've built it around creature comforts. Why, you'd starve tomorrow if something went wrong in your kitchen. You wouldn't know how to tap an egg. Nevertheless, turn everything off and start new. It'll take some time, but we'll make good children out of bad in a year. Wait and see.
2: But won't the shock be too much for Peter and Wendy, shutting the room up abruptly for good?
4: I don't want them going any deeper into this, that's all.
0: The lions were finished with their red feast. The lions were standing on the edge of the clearing watching the two men.
4: Yeah, now I'm feeling persecuted. Let's get out of here, George. I never have cared for these damned rooms. They make me nervous.
2: The lions look real, don't they? I don't suppose there's any, well, any way...
4: What?
2: Well, the way that they could become real.
4: Not that I know of.
2: You know, some flaw in the machinery, tampering, something like that.
4: No. They went to the door.
2: I don't imagine the room will like being turned off.
4: Nothing ever likes to die, George, even a room.
2: I wonder if it hates me for wanting to switch it off.
4: Paranoia is thick around here today. You can follow it like a spore. Hello.
0: He bent and picked up a bloody scarf.
4: Is this yours?
2: No, that belongs to Lydia.
0: They went to the fuse box together and threw the switch that killed the nursery. The two children were in hysterics. They screamed and pranced and threw things. They yelled and sobbed and swore and jumped at the furniture and flung themselves onto a couch, weeping.
3: George, turn on the nursery just for a few moments. You can't be so abrupt.
2: Lydia, it's off and it stays off, and the whole damn house dies as of here and now. The more I see of the mess we've put ourselves in, the more it sickens me. We've been contemplating our mechanical electronic navels far too long. My God, Lydia, how we need a breath of honest air.
0: And George marched about the house, turning off the voice clocks, the stoves, the heaters, the shoe shiners, the shoe lacers, the body scrubbers, the swabbers, the massagers, and every other machine he could put his hand to. The house was full of dead bodies, it seemed. It felt like a mechanical cemetery. So silent. None of the humming, hidden energy of machines waiting to function at the tap of a button.
5: Don't let him do it! Don't let him do it! Don't let Father kill everything!
0: Peter turned to his father.
5: Boy, I hate you.
2: Insults won't get you anywhere, Peter.
5: I wish you were dead.
2: We were for a long while, and now we're going to really start living. Instead of being handled and massaged, we're going to live.
0: Wendy was still crying, and Peter joined her again.
5: Just a moment, Father. Just one moment. Just another moment of nursery.
3: Oh, George, it can't hurt.
2: All right, if you'll just shut up. One minute, mind you, and then it's off forever. And then we're going on vacation.
0: David McLean's coming back in a half hour to help us move out and get to the airport, and I'm going to dress.
2: You turn the nursery on for a minute, Lydia. Just 1 minute, mind you.
0: The three of them went babbling off while he let himself be vacuumed upstairs through the air flue and set about dressing himself. A minute later, Lydia appeared.
3: Oh, I'll be glad when we get away.
2: Did you leave him in the nursery?
3: I wanted to dress, too. Oh, that horrid Africa. What can they see in it?
2: Well, in 5 minutes, we'll be on our way to Iowa. Lord, how did we ever get in this house? What prompted us to buy a nightmare?
3: Pride. Money. Foolishness.
2: I think we better get downstairs before those kids get engrossed with those damned beasts again.
0: And just then they heard the children calling.
6: Daddy! Mommy, come quick! Come on, quick! Hurry!
0: They went downstairs in the air flue and ran down the hall. The children were nowhere in sight.
2: Wendy, Peter!
0: They ran into the nursery. The vault land was empty, save for the lions waiting, looking at them.
2: Peter! Wendy!
0: The door slammed.
3: Wendy! Peter!
0: George Hadley and his wife whirled and ran back to the door.
2: Oh. Open the door. What? They've locked it from the outside, Lydia. Peter, open up!
0: He heard Peter's voice outside against the door.
5: Don't let him switch off the nursery in the house. Don't let him do it.
0: Mr. and Mrs. George Hadley beat at the door.
5: Don't be ridiculous, children. It's time to go. Mr. McLean will be here in a minute and...
4: And then they heard the sounds. The lions on three sides of them and the yellow veldt grass padding through the dry straw, rumbling and roaring in their throats. The lions. Mr. Hadley looked at his wife and they turned and looked back at the beasts edging slowly forward, crouching, tails stiff. Mr. and Mrs. Hadley screamed. And suddenly they realized why those other screams had sounded familiar.
7: Well, here I am,
4: said David McLean in the nursery doorway.
7: Oh, hello.
4: He stared at the two children, seated in the center of the open glade, eating a little picnic lunch. Beyond them was the water hole in the yellow veldt land. Above was the hot sun. McLean began to perspire.
7: Where are your mother and father?
3: Oh, they'll be here directly.
7: Oh, that's good. We must get going.
4: At a distance, Mr. McLean saw the lions fighting and clawing and then quieting down to feed in silence under the shady trees. He squinted at the lions with his hand up to his eyes. Now the lions were done feeding. They moved to the waterhole to drink. A shadow flickered over Mr. McLean's hot face. Many shadows flickered. The vultures were dropping down the blazing sky.
3: A cup of tea?
4: Asked Wendy in the silence.

You've heard The Veldt by Ray Bradbury, copyright 1950 by the Curtis Publishing Company. This is Michael Hansen. Joining me for this reading was Carol Collin. Technical operation for this broadcast by Marsha Phillips. MindWebs is a production of WHA Radio in Madison, a service of University of Wisconsin.

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2: In the year 1864, in the December of that year, to be more exact, James Murray, barrister at law, did a lot of grouse shooting. During the last few days of the season, he made several trips across the northern moors after the elusive and soon-to-be-prohibited birds. December. The wind was due east. The moors were bleak and wild. On his last expedition, the very day before the ending of the season, James Murray became hopelessly lost. The first feathery flakes of a coming snowstorm fluttered down upon the heather, and a leaden evening was closing in all around. The purple moorland melted into a range of low hills. There was not the faintest smoke wreath, not the smallest cultivated patch, or fence, or sheep track. The world had changed, become hostile, alien. Murray shouldered his gun and pushed wearily forward, on and beyond.

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1: I had a letter recently from Mrs. V.P. Head of 7th Street Parkmore to Harrisburg, and she said, I cannot fully describe my utter delight on returning to the washing to find the stubborn stains of 2 months standing completely removed. I am so glad I discovered your product, Biotex. And now Mrs. J. Longman of Cambridge, West East London, wrote to say, just a word of thanks for your new soap and wash powder, Biotex. I find it almost too good to be true. I've just finished my first packet, and I washed all my baby's woolens with it, and they really do stay white. And what is more, they keep their shape so well, too. Once again, thanks for a wonderful product. I'm just hoping you won't wait too long before putting a large economy-sized packet on the market. Well, thank you, Mrs. Head of Parkmore and Mrs. Longman, for your endorsements. I, too, can endorse Biotex by making certain claims to you, ladies, the most important of which is that with Biotex, the very stubbornest stains just vanish merely by soaking.

0: possible. I keep on now, throughout the whole of the night. Walking. There will not come a time when my limbs simply fail me. Walking in circles.
1: Hello!
2: Can you hear me? Here, this way, here. Can you find me? Here.
0: I'd almost given up. I'd begun to think of falling down and sleeping. I must have been walking in circles. Thank God, thank God.
1: What for?
0: Praise be.
1: What for? Well, for you, of course.
0: I began to feel I should be helplessly lost in the snow.
3: Well, then, folks do get cast away here about the time to time. And what's to hinder you from being cast away likewise?
0: If the good Lord is so minded that you and I shall be lost together, friend, we must submit. But I don't mean to be lost without you. How far am I now from Golding?
3: A good 20 miles, more or less.
0: And the nearest village?
3: The nearest village is Wyke, and that's 12 miles to the side.
0: Where do you live, then?
3: Out yonder.
0: I pray you keep that.

0: And I'm going with you.
1: Oh, it ain't no use. They won't let you in. Not me.
0: We'll see about that. Who is he?
1: The master.
0: And who is the master?
1: That's not to you.
0: Well, lead the way, please. And I'll engage that the master shall give me supper and lodging tonight.
1: You can try.
2: Wait, man, wait. I've got to run up.

0: That's for you. Yonder is room. Go in.
1: Who are you? How came you here? What do you want?
2: James Murray, barrister at law. On foot across the moor.
1: Meat, drink, and sleep.
3: Mine is not a house of entertainment.
1: Jacob, how dare you admit this stranger?
0: I didn't admit him. He followed me over the moor and shouldered his way in before me. I'm no match for 6'2".
3: And pray, sir, by what right have you forced an entrance into my house?
2: The same by which I should have clung to your boat if I were drowning. The right of self-preservation.
3: Self-preservation?
2: There's a foot of snow on the ground already. It'll be deep enough to cover my body by daybreak.
0: It is true. You can stay here if you choose till morning.
1: Jacob, serve the supper. Be seated.
4: Your manners are not excellent, my friend. But you have a very fine head, like a poet's. Kind of scientist you must be if this room is a telescope. Pictures. Saints and devils. Geological specimens. Microscope. And is there an organ there in the corner? Books. Books and more books. Enough to keep a keen man busy for a year. And why do you not speak to me about it? I don't even know your name. But there you look like Ludwig von Beethoven. I wonder if you would consider it bad taste if I drew nearer the fire.
1: On the table. I have only the homeliest farmhouse fare to offer you, sir. Your appetite will, I trust, make up for the deficiencies of our larder.
4: Ham, eggs, bread, and what appears to be a bottle of excellent sherry. My friend, I can think of nothing better.
1: Thank you. Thank you. 1,000 times thank you.
4: You have preserved my life.
1: Please be seated.
4: Would the food upon these dishes be poisoned, I wonder? But if I cannot help it, at least I shall expire with a full stomach.

0: That was probably the finest meal I've ever tasted.
1: Thank you.
0: To a castaway on a desert island in a storm, a glass of uncontaminated water and a crust would seem manna from heaven. I have lived here in semi-retirement for 23 years. During that time, I have not seen as many strange faces. I have not read a single newspaper. You are the first stranger who has crossed my threshold for more than 4 years. Will you favor me with a few words of information about the outer world from which I have been parted for so long?
1: Interrogate me, sir. I am heartily at your service.
0: My inquiries will relate primarily to scientific matters. If you are not a student of science, no matter. Answer to the best of your ability. Of all that lies beyond its narrow radius. Show me any fact in physics, in history, in archaeology, which is supported by testimony.
1: I believe he has forgotten my presence.
0: Attested by all.
1: There is a brilliant man, a man of vision, spurned by his contemporaries because of his greater knowledge, a man born out of his time. If it were not for my poor dear wife waiting for me anxiously, I swear I could listen to this man all night long.
0: Branded as a visionary, held up from ridicule for my scientific beliefs, hooted from that field of science in which I'd labored with honor for during all the best years of my life. These things happened just 23 years ago. Since then, I have lived as you see me living now, and the world has forgotten me. And I have forgotten the world. And, Arthur, you have my history.
2: It is a very sad one.
0: But it is a very common one. I have only suffered for the truth, as many a better man has suffered before me. You shall have more sherry. Pray, why do you look suddenly so anxious?
2: I was thinking of my wife, my poor little wife. We have only been married 4 months, and she'll be waiting for me, watching for me, not knowing anything about my fate. I promised you, see, that I should return before dark.
1: Ceased?
2: Oh, if only it were possible. But no, it is impossible. Walk 20 miles across the moor, even if I could find my way.
0: Walk 20 miles? What are you thinking of?
2: My poor wife. She'll be breaking her heart with suspense and terror.
0: Where is she at this moment?
2: At Dwolding.
0: At Dwolding. Yes, it is true. The distance is 20 miles. Are you very anxious to save the next 8 or 10 hours?
2: So anxious, I would give 10 guineas at this moment for a guide and a horse.
0: Your wish can be gratified at a less costly rate. The night mail from the north, which changes horses at Dwolding, passes within 5 miles of this spot. It will be due at a certain crossroad in about an hour and a quarter. If Jacob were to go with you across the moor and put you onto the old coach road, you could find your way, I suppose, to where he joins the new one.
2: Easily, gladly.
0: The snow lies deep. A glass of Escabel before you start.
1: There are pleasanter journeys than the one you are contemplating this night.
3: Murray drank the spirit, and it went down like fire, liquid fire, and took his breath away. There was more than one instance during the next 2 hours or so when he wished fervently that he had stayed with the self-exiled man of science, rather than take the path through the snow to the old coach road that night.

0: 12 feet, and yet I cannot remember such bitter cold. Not a single star. Your master is a very eloquent man, Jacob. A brilliant man. Deep. Walking is difficult, to be sure. How much further to the coast road? Those hours of thought from the master, walking with a servant, is like attempting conversation with a tailor's dummy.
1: Yonder's your road. Keep the stone fence to your right hand, and then you can't fail of the way.
0: This, then, is the old coast road.
1: Aye, this is the old coach road.
0: And how far do I go before I reach the crossroads?
1: Nigh upon 3 miles. The road's a fair road enough for foot passengers, but was over steep and narrow for the northern traffic. You'll mind where the parapet's broken away, close against the signpost. It's never been mended since the accident.
0: Accident? And what accident was that? Jacob?
1: Beg pardon.
0: What accident?
1: The night mail pitched right over, down into the gully below. A good 50 feet or more. Just the worst bit of road in the whole country.
0: Oh, horrible. Were many lives lost?
1: All. 4 were found dead, and 2 died next morning.
0: Oh, terrible. How long since this happened? Jacob? How long since the accident?
1: Just 9 years.
0: Near the signpost, you say? I'll bear it in mind. Good night, Jacob.
1: Good night.
0: And here. Thank you. I'm deeply obliged to you.
1: Good night, sir. And thank you.

0: was dark. But there's the stone fence. Silence. Solitary. Feel terribly lonely. Lonely, somehow. As if I've been deserted by the last man in the world. Scaling some gigantic Alp. A light. Is it? Yes. Jacob, he's coming back again. A fire. No. There's a second light. Parallel. They must be carriage lamps. Must be private vehicle. But what would be out in a night like this? Yes, it is some coast or the other, but this is impossible. Coming on fast. Cannot hear a sound. No. Looks strangely lonely. It is possible that I crossed the crossroads in the dark. The Jacob said 3 miles, and I have to walk. Can I lift the coat underneath? No, I would never have missed the signpost.
1: And then the coach, for coach it certainly was, bore down upon Murray. Came around a bend in the road and came towards him fast. Guard, driver. One outside passenger, 4 steaming greys. The lamps blazed like a pair of fiery meteors.
2: Hello! Wait there, coach! Hello! Coach!
1: And the coachman pulled up. The guard, muffled to the eyes in capes and comforters, and apparently sound asleep, neither answered Murray's hail nor made the slightest effort to dismount. The outside passenger did not even turn his head. Murray clambered inside the coach, and the coach started again. As noiseless as ever.

0: Cold in the coach as it was outside. Three passengers only. And welcome. The world. It's especially the friendliest part of the world, I've been here. How intensely cold it is tonight. The winter seems to have begun in earnest. Most friendly. You heard me. I know you did. He turned his eyes upon me. Damp. Most disagreeable. Smelly, yet it's quite cool, like ice. It's warmer in the night air, by far. Oh, I can't bear the smell in here. The window down could hardly let in more cold than is already present. Have you any objection to an open window? I said, have you any objection to an open window? Very well, then. I take it you have none?
1: It's rotten, quite rotten. This window.
0: I'm sorry, excuse me. This window is covered with mildew. Have you noticed? Anybody? Have you? The whole coach is in the very last stages of dilapidation. Decaying. Look. It's hardly safe, is it? How can it possibly be safe? Why, the old machine is quite foul, and it must have been dragged from some outhouse somewhere. It must have been mouldering away for years. Quite deplorable. The regular mail, I suppose, is under repair. Yes?
2: The passenger to which James Murray addressed this last remark turned slowly and looked at him. Murray knew that he would never forget the sight of that face as long as he lived. He turned cold at heart under its scrutiny. The eyes glowed with a fiery, unnatural luster. The face was livid as the face of a corpse. The bloodless lips were drawn back as if in the agony of death and showed the gleaming teeth between. Murray turned to his office. He too was staring at him with the same startling pallor in his face and the same stony glitter in his eyes.
1: What are you? What are you?
2: And then Murray realized that none of the passengers in that coach were living men. Not living men as himself. A pale, phosphorescent light, the light of putrefaction, played upon their awful faces, upon their hair, dank with the dews of the grave, upon their clothes, earth-stained and dropping to pieces, upon their hands, which were as the hands of corpses long buried. Only their eyes. Their eyes, their terrible eyes were alive, and those eyes were all turned menacingly upon James Murray. In that single instant, brief and vivid as a landscape beheld in a flash of summer lightning, he saw the moon shining down through a rift of stormy cloud, the ghastly signpost rearing its warning finger by the wayside, the broken parapet, the plunging horses, the black gulf below. Then the coach reeled like a ship at sea. Then came a mighty crash, a sense of crushing pain, and then darkness.
0: Brilliant. A man like that, exile, fine food, ceased snowing.
3: He's snowing now.
0: Hopeless. Walk 20 miles across the moor.
3: Where is he?
0: Golding. Golding.
3: Golding?
0: Golding.
3: Oh, I found it.
0: Across the...
3: He died next morning.
0: 20 miles.
3: Across the...
0: Found it. Across the...
4: He fell. Close against the junction of the old coach road and the new. Oh, thank God you were saved. Thank God. You must have lain for so long in the snow. Soft snow. They found you at daybreak. Two shepherds. The letters in your pocketbook showed your name, and I was summoned. You were so long in danger. So long. So many days, weeks. The surgeon said you had dreamed in your delirium. Such a frightful dream, my love. Such a frightful dream. Oh, James, my darling, safe now.
0: Dreams. Others may form what conclusions they please. I know that I was the fourth inside passenger.

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0: This is Hugh Downs with another car buyer's report from Ford. Comparing the total cost of ownership is the only way to be sure you get your money's worth when buying a new car. And Ford says there are three important considerations that make up the total cost of ownership: purchase price, operating economy, and trade-in value. Don't overlook that last one, trade-in value. I'd like to give you some interesting facts about trade-in that are difficult for the average consumer to come by. Like the fact that based on a national average of NADA wholesale prices, both the 1973 Torino and the 1973 Gran Torino returned more of their original purchase price than their closest sales competition. The facts speak for themselves. A solid, well-made car will generally return more at trade-in. Ford says that's one of the reasons why Torino is the best-selling car in its class.
1: The closer you look, the better we look.
2: Captain Patras Salonika, skipper of the river barge St. Christopher, emerges from the tiny cabin near the stern of the craft and gazes at the mist settling on the water. For a moment, Captain Salonika is wrapped in thought. Suddenly, the sound of splashing reaches his ears, and he turns to look toward the rail of the barge. A man is pulling himself from the water and climbing aboard.
3: Hey, who are you? I said, who are you?
4: Don't blow your cool. Give me a chance to get my breath.
3: What are you doing on my boat? Where do you come from?
4: Oh, what do you think?
3: What were you doing in the river at night?
4: I work on the tug. I fell overboard.
3: All right, here. Take my hand. I help you get up.
4: Thanks.
3: Hey, what's the matter? You hurt?
4: My arm.
3: Yeah, it's bleeding. Here, come, we go to cabin. I take care of your arm. Get you some dry clothes, too. Come on. Here we are. Maria!
5: What you want?
3: We have here man fell off talk, need help.
5: Oh, what happened to his arm?
4: I'll be okay, miss.
3: Maria, fix the pillows. Here, mister. We put you on this bunk. Easy. Yeah. I go ashore. I get doctor for you.
4: No. Oh.
3: You need doctor.
4: I don't want no doctor.
3: Well, I tell you what. Maybe some whiskey help you.
4: That'd be fine.
3: Yeah, I have some forward. I get the bottle.
5: That arm hurt much?
4: I don't want no doctor. Tell your father that.
5: He ain't my father.
4: No?
5: He's my husband. Why don't you want a doctor?
4: I just don't, that's all. I'll straighten myself out in a little while. Let me stay here, huh?
5: You want to stay here?
4: Yeah.
5: I'll fix it so he don't get a doctor.
6: Hi, I'm Harry Dallas, Detective Homicide.
7: Yeah, glad to know you. I'm Dean Rockford, River Patrol. We're looking for a truckload of booze, but the grappling hooks haven't latched on anything yet.
6: I know what you were looking for.
7: Huh?
6: Yeah. My partner and I, he's still over in an unmarked car listening to the radio. Chase the truck down here.
7: Wait a minute. Fill me in. How did it start?
6: Well, Robbery and Bunko got a tip about a plot to hijack this load of whiskey at a warehouse a few miles from here.
7: Oh.
6: We were cruising near there when we got this code on the radio, so we rolled on it. Arrived just in time to see the truck barreling out of the place. We tailed it along the river road down here. The driver must have panicked because he turned off the road onto the dock and just kept going. Sailed right off the end.
7: Was the driver still in the truck?
6: Well, we know he didn't jump. We got on the mic right away and reported to headquarters.
7: Did you learn anything?
6: Yeah. There were two guys in on the job. There was some shooting. The watchman got killed. One of the hijackers took a slug in the chest. The ambulance took him to county emergency. Second guy got creased, so if he got it too bad, he might not have made it out of that cab.
7: Did you talk with the guy before they took him to the hospital?
6: No. He's out colder than yesterday's meatloaf. How long do you think it'll take to retrieve the truck?
7: Can't make a guess yet. Probably take until morning.
6: Figured. Well, I think we'll wheel over to county hospital and see if the wounded guy is able to talk yet. You sure we're kept posted?
7: Right, we'll do.
6: So long, Rock.
7: See you soon. By the way, as long as we're going to be working together on this, I think it'd be quicker if you just call me Dean.
6: Right. In case you didn't catch it, Harry's my first name. See you, Dean.
5: Finally woke up, huh?
4: Hi.
5: Sleep good?
4: What time is it?
5: Nearly 10. Like some coffee?
4: Sounds fine. Where's your husband?
5: On deck, working. Coffee's all made. I'll pour you some.
4: Your name's Mary, ain't it?
5: Yeah, how'd you know?
4: Heard him call you that last night.
5: Here you are. Oh, careful, it's hot.
4: Much obliged. My name's Al.
5: Well, I guess we're introduced. I done like he asked me, Al. Talked him out of going for a doctor.
4: I kind of thought you would, baby.
5: I told him you felt a lot better.
4: I wish I did. Especially now that you and me... That arm hurts.
5: I went ashore this morning. I had to do some shopping. The checker at the supermarket told me that last night a truck went off the dock about a quarter of a mile up the river. Some guy was in it. The truck was stolen.
4: No kidding. Was the guy drowned?
5: At first they thought he was. But when they got the truck out, there wasn't nobody in it. Now they ain't sure.
4: What do they think happened to him?
5: I don't know, but I think he got away. I didn't say nothing to my husband about it.
4: Why?
5: It might get the guy in trouble.
4: Why are you putting yourself on his team?
5: Because it takes guts to do what he did.
4: You like that, huh?
5: I think it's super.
4: And I think you are, kid. Tell me something. How come you married an old seagull like the skipper?
5: I don't know. I expect it was because he was nice to me. He treated me like a lady. Not like just another broad.
4: Oh, you could have done better than him with what you got. Or maybe that's what you wanted.
5: You out of your gourd. I hate living on this dirty scow. Go no place, see nothing, do nothing. I ain't old like him. I want to swing.
4: Maybe that could be arranged.
5: How?
4: Tell you what, babe, I'll make you a deal. You fix it with that old guy so as I can lay low on this tub for a while. And when it's time I should split, you pack your duds and come with me.
5: I was hoping you'd say that. Would you kiss me, Al? Well, that was mighty good, lover boy.
4: If you think that was good, babe, wait till I can grab you with both arms.
8: Here, honey, this is for you.
9: Oh, George, what a nice surprise. What is it?
8: It's a tire gauge.
9: Oh, it's beautiful.
8: Yeah.
9: What's a tire gauge?
8: Well, you check your tire pressure. Well, it helps you get better mileage.
9: Oh, yeah.
8: Well, I got it free from our participating international dealer just for looking at the new international travel all.
9: A new international travel all?
8: Yeah.
9: What's a travel all?
8: Well, it's something like our old station wagon.
9: Our old station wagon?
8: Except the travel all's a foot and a half shorter, so it's much easier for you to park.
9: Our old station wagon?
8: Yeah, and it has 20% more room inside. More room for you and the kids, more room for groceries. We'll get lots more use out of it.
9: Our old station wagon?
8: And right now, until July 20th, you get 4 Firestone gas-saving steel-belted radial tires on most models at no extra cost.
9: But where is...
8: And they're worth $290, suggested retail price.
9: George, where's the new travel all?
8: Right outside the window.
9: Oh, George, it's different.
8: I know.
9: I like different.
8: I know.
9: Different, all right.
7: Good morning, Harry.
6: Morning, Dean. Report came in, huh?
7: Yeah, just before I telephoned you. Pull up that chair, we'll go over it.
6: What's the scoop?
7: Well, as you know, we finally pulled the truck up.
6: Yeah, how about the driver?
7: And the door next to the driver's seat was open. Now, of course, he still could have been drowned, but they've been dragging the river for the body. And what did you find out?
6: Well, his pal in the hospital finked on him just a little while ago. Driver's name's Al Morgan.
7: That name rings a bell.
6: Yeah, robbery and bunco sent him up a few years ago. He's a rough one.
7: Any leads on where he lives or any places he hangs out?
6: Not yet, but we're checking.
7: I played a hunch early this morning. It didn't work out, though.
6: What was that?
7: There's several barges tied up downriver. I figured that if he was still alive, he might have holed up on one of them, so I checked them all, but none of the captains could give me anything.
6: Morgan's pal told me he was shot in the arm. He could have handicapped him, so maybe he didn't survive. Mm-hmm. Or maybe he made it and still hiding out someplace ashore. None of us liked that short sentence he pulled last time. This time it's murder. If we can grab him, maybe we can put him in a slam for keeps.
3: Maria.
5: Shh. He's sleeping.
3: Still?
5: He woke up once and had coffee. He's real pooped.
3: Well, I want to speak with him about something.
5: What is it, Patrick?
3: Well, he's very important. He must tell me something.
4: I wasn't sleeping. What's so important?
3: A river patrol officer stopped by a little while ago. He was looking for a man who drove a stolen truck into the river last night.
5: Now, look, Patrick.
3: You be quiet, Maria. I did not tell the officer about this man yet, but I would like to ask him some questions.
4: Like what, mister?
3: Well, I would like you to tell me the name of the tug on which you worked. The one you say you fell off?
4: You gotta know, it was the Queen Mary.
3: Don't be funny with me, young man. I have been what you might call a good sport, but I am captain here. I have good reputation. I cannot afford to do things against the law.
4: So?
3: So I think you are the man the officer is looking for.
4: And if I am?
3: Then I turn you in.
4: I'll level with you, Pop. I'm the guy, but you ain't turning me in.
5: He stayed here,
3: Maria.
5: Mattress.
3: I always give you good advice. I try to make you know what is right and wrong. Do not do this.
5: I say he stays here.
3: But, Maria, this man is bad. He's a dangerous criminal. Why you take his side in this? You, my wife.
5: Why do you think?
4: Kind of looks like I stay, don't it, Pop?
3: You mean you and my wife? Well, you don't do this to Captain Salonika. Out of my way, mister. I go get police right now.
4: I wouldn't do that if I was you.
3: You don't stop me.
5: Look out for his dead arm.
4: I still got a good one left, baby.
5: Oh, do you think knocking him out is enough?
4: Do you?
5: No.
4: Baby, you and me are going to get along just great. Open the door. I'm going to drag him out on deck.

A woman can hurt, so you stay on your guard and beach nuts the tobacco you chew. Them times we'd go fishing, my daddy and me, he'd tell me everything he ever knew. He'd go after big mouth in close to the bank and beach nuts the tobacco you chew. Around here, beach nuts the word for chewing tobacco. And it's been that way, father and son, for a long, long time. What's the secret? It's the way beech nut just keeps getting better. Like beech nut's a lot moister these days, with more taste and less stems. Big improvements. You ought to try today's beech nut chewing tobacco. And now I'm a daddy with a son who's full grown, and I tell him a thing or two. Scared money don't win, evil women drink gin.

0: River Patrol, Officer Dean Rockford.
1: Dean, Harry Dallas. I'm calling about the body your crew picked out of the river just after dawn this morning.
0: You been to the morgue?
1: Mm-hmm. It's not Al Morgan. It's the body of a barge captain.
0: Murder?
1: We suspect it. No knife or bullet wounds on the body and no signs of strangling or blunt instrument work.
0: You think someone, maybe Morgan, might have killed him?
1: It's possible. He might have gotten rid of him so he could use the barge as a hideout.
0: Any identification on him?
1: None. Why don't you go over to the morgue and see if you can recognize it?
0: Right. I'll get on it right away.
1: Homicide, Dallas speaking.
0: Harry, Dean Rockford. Listen, I'm calling from the morgue.
1: Recognize the guy?
0: Yeah, he's one of the barge captains I questioned, all right. The only problem is I don't remember his name or which barge he was on, but I'm going to check it out.
1: Oh.
0: Well, I'll have to do it the hard way, by boarding every one of those barges until I can find the right one.
2: Morning, Miss,
3: Salonika. And it's Mrs., not Miss. What's the River Patrol want on board the St. Christopher?
2: Oh, just routine, Mrs. Salonika. I'm Officer Rockford. I'm checking all the barges along here. The body was taken from the river today. The man happened to be a barge captain. Is your skipper aboard?
3: No. My husband, he's the captain, went ashore about 10 minutes ago.
2: Well, I'm glad to hear that he's okay. One of the other barge captains told me the description I gave might fit your husband.
3: You know something? Captain Whitaker, two barges down the river, is sometimes mistaken for my husband. How would you describe the man you're looking for?
2: Oh, about 55, gray hair, 5'6" maybe. My guess would be he weighed around 160.
3: It could fit Captain Whitaker. I'd try if I were you.
2: Second dock down, you said?
3: Yes.
2: Okay, thanks. I'll get right down there.
4: Buzz gone?
3: Yeah. You heard, huh?
4: I heard, baby. You handled real good.
3: But that don't mean he won't be back. What can we do?
4: Well, I told you. I'd take you away from this tub so we could do some swinging together. Now I can keep my word.
3: When do we go?
4: Right now, baby. Right now.
1: So you think this might be the payoff?
2: Could be. I could kick myself for letting that woman con me.
1: How'd she con you?
2: She told me this Captain Whitaker looks like her husband. So I went to see him. The minute I got aboard, I knew I'd been had. Whitaker looks nothing like Salonika. For my money, she's had something to do with her husband getting that permanent donkey.
1: We'll soon find out. There's the St. Christopher. Pull over there on that dock.
2: There's nobody aboard this tub.
1: Doesn't seem to be. But let's not take any chances. Stand back while I open the cabin door.
2: No one in there.
1: Let's take a look around. See what's in those drawers.
2: Man's clothes. Only a few woman's things.
1: Probably made a run for it. How about that locker?
2: Same here. Man's coats and pants at this end. Empty hangers at the opposite end. It should be where her things have been hanging. How about that wastebasket? Anything there?
1: Oh, just a bunch of papers and a... Uh-oh. Your hunch was probably right. Al Morgan could have been here. Look, a bloody bandage.
2: Yeah, we're getting warm. I'll wrap the bandage in a towel and take it along.
1: Here's an envelope addressed to Mrs. Salonika. According to this, she gets her mail in care of general delivery at the main post office. I'm going to save this envelope. Might give us a lead.
2: Save the stamps. They're genuine antiques. 11-cent airmails. Mm-hmm.
1: Let's get back to the car. I want a radio for an APB on Mrs. Salonika and Al Morgan. Then, just for insurance, you and I are going to stake out that general delivery window for the next few days.
3: I wonder who that is.
4: I know.
5: Hey, Dolly, who's this?
4: Charlie,
5: you know, so-and-so. Come on, I want to buy you a drink.
3: Yeah,
5: let's get the party going.
4: That's a couple of drunks.
5: Hey, Charlie.
3: Well, get rid of them, will you?
4: Okay, okay. Shut up, you guys. What do you think you're doing?
1: Police. Thanks for opening up. Saved a lot of trouble. Come on, face the wall.
2: You too, sister.
3: What's the big idea?
1: The big idea is murder, Mrs. Salonika. We've got witnesses who saw your friend Al Morgan kill the watchman at the warehouse. And with your help, we're going to tie him into the death of your husband.
3: How did you know where we were?
1: We followed you from the post office. Which reminds me, Mrs. Salonika, you're going to have a change of address card.
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10: 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Greg Morris was heard as Harry Dallas. 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

0: Once upon a time there was an engineer.
1: Choo-choo Charlie was his name, we hear.
0: He had an engine and he sure had fun. He used good and plenty candy to make his train run.
2: Charlie says, love my good and plenty. Charlie says, really ring the bell. Charlie says, love my good and plenty. Don't know any other candy that I love so well.
3: I'm crunching my polo, dear Liza, dear Liza. I'm crunching my polo, dear Liza, crunching.
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0: I came across Mr. Kipling in the meadow by the church. If I've painted that spire once, he said, I've painted it a dozen times. He offered me an apple pie. An artist needs inspiration, he explained. Golden shortcrust pastry, delicious apple filling, and just the right amount of sugar sprinkled on top. 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

0: Heroes of Tomorrow. Tales beyond human imagination. Until they happen. Tales of Tomorrow, story number 11. The Girls from Earth, by Frank M. Robinson.
1: This is your host, O-Mentor, saying hello for ABC. The year is 2906. Expanding space travel had sent colonists to every solar system within reach, and as soon as facilities became available, there'd be more planets opened up. But, and it was quite a but, Earth faced a problem. This colonization of the universe had taken too many men from Earth. Here on Earth, there were 10 women to every 3 men. Well, that's no problem. Oh, ask your neighbor, the one with 2 daughters, what a problem it is. Well, it was that ratio, 10-3, which makes our Tales of Tomorrow, inspired by a wonderful Galaxy magazine and called The Girls from Earth. Carol Allen and Joseph Hill worked together on Mid-Planet in the Hopper solar system. They hoped someday soon to be partners in the sawmill. But at the moment, they didn't look very much like future tycoons. Actually, they were knee-deep in the mud of the Kalamazoo River, hauling in a line attached to a raft of parampa logs. Not very happy about it, either.
2: Yank on it, Joe. Come on. One, two, three. Pull! Look out! Snap that line and 2 weeks' work in the jungle will go floating downstream.
3: Floating? Are you kidding? That raft is stuck and stuck good. Oh, come on. I'm sick of this. I'm going to harness up those limbs and get some work out of the stupid beast.
4: You do that and they'll be so tired we'll have nothing to ride to Landing City.
3: So what?
4: You forget the ship is coming in from Earth today?
3: The ship? That's right.
4: And in just 2 hours, you want to be late?
3: And lose our chances? Oh, nothing doing. Boy, oh boy. Things from Earth.
5: Hey, Carl, come over here.
4: Huh? What for? This ain't the way to the spaceport.
5: I know, but look. There it is.
4: Huh?
5: I wanted to see it again before they take it down.
4: Oh, stop it, Joey. What's a poster, a picture? For all you know, the dame with number 53 maybe don't look no more like that than I do.
5: And the one with number 54?
4: Who knows? All I hope is she likes the garden. Nothing.
5: Hey, look! Look up there! Due north! See the tail?
3: That's rocket fire, all right. They're coming!
4: They're getting set. Raising the firewalls in the spaceport.
3: That's to clear the field!
5: Hey, am I a joke? Getting all excited over a dame who's nothing but a number to me so far.
4: Well, maybe not, Joey. Maybe not. I'm kind of excited myself. All I'm thinking is, here comes 54.
5: Yeah. And me, here comes 53.
0: Boys on mid-planet in the Hopper solar system stood behind the firewalls at the old spaceport in Landing City and watched the twinkling little flame on which their girls from Earth were riding. I remember the ratio on Earth was 10 women to 3 men. A whole generation of flat-threaded females. Result, blue laws, green laws, black laws, all kinds of rules against all kinds of things. So the powers that be decided something had to be done. And that something turned out to be the colonization of the outer solar system by females as well as males. And if the sales talk didn't work efficiently, we might see other means of inducing the ladies to take a fling among the stars.
6: Now take Phyllis Hanson.
0: 30th?
6: Not
0: even good looking. An efficient worker, with blonde lights and her dark brown hair. Definitely not a glamour girl, but a darn nice kid.
7: I'm sick of it. Sick and tired of it. So is the bootleg book because it's a love story. And that poster in the mail. But it is nice to look at. He is a good-looking boy. Let's see. Come to the colony. Plants of romance. Find your love among the stars. Hmm. Write for information to... Why not? Why not? Oh, where's my pen? Dear sirs, I am a young woman, personable, and alone. I am willing to try the stars.
0: But Ruby Johnson was a bird of a different feather. She knew her way around that one. And there wasn't really any place to go or anyone to go with. So she looked at her idle hands. The whole thing about idleness and mischief. Of course, it's true here in 2,906 as it was in 1,906. Ruby was the first. That's it. You have your choice, Miss Johnson. 10 years or sign up for colonization.
7: 10 years? For shoplifting? Oh, for the love of Mike, I'll be a hag by the time I get out. Hey, wait a minute. There are men out in the colony. Huh? Well, it can't be any worse than 10 years in the caribou. Thanks for the choice, Judge. Oh, honey, Your Honor, I'll take the colony. Thanks.
0: Well, in any case, Pretty Phyllis and Roguish Ruby, their luggage in their hands, stood together in the echoing stead of the transfer center.
8: Attention, all.
7: All right, already. We're listening.
8: You ladies are now awaiting transfer to the planets of your choice.
7: Hey, listen to him talk.
8: Concerning the conditions under which this great opportunity is being given you, ladies, when you board your spaceship, you will receive a number. This number will correspond to that of a man.
7: I like you, I think.
8: This group of transferees is bound for the Hopper Solar System, a group of three planets circling a small star on the outer edge of galaxy number 5. We will now provide you with information concerning the three planets.
7: Hey, we're practically free. Practically. The planet for 10 years. Oh, brother.
8: The planet called Sunside is nearest the Hopper Sun. Warm, humid climate, fishing, flower growing for export, mining, natural handicrafts. Population 7 males to each female. All types and admixtures.
7: Flower growing? I don't know. So how about you, kids? I don't know. What's your name, anyway? I'm Phyllis Hansen.
8: Next, mid-planet. Second planet out. Temperate climate. Mine. Fur traffic. Lumber. Slight manufacturing. Population 7 to 1.
7: Hey, you get that 7 to 1 deal, sis? Yeah. Yeah, I've been noticing. Let me pick you up for it.
9: Pick me up?
7: Oh, no. I volunteer.
9: You.
7: Oh, for the love of...
8: Human's body. Third and last planet out from the system sun. Subarctic temperature. All living quarters underground, where temperate climate is maintained. Principal industry, uranium mining. Population, 16 to 1. That is all. Take your places, please.
7: So what do you think, kid?
9: Well, I know I don't want the cold one. 16 to 1. Not bad.
7: Not enough competition.
9: Not enough. Oh, you're kidding us. I'm from mid-planet, I guess.
7: Okay, then. Me too. Grab your bag, honey. We're both going to mid-planet.
8: Attention, ladies. You will proceed to loading ramp number 7. You will strap yourselves to the acceleration couches assigned by the stewards and await takeoff. That is all.
0: All of them turned and filed through the echoing shed to ramp 7. They climbed aboard the huge ship, obeyed instructions to the letter. Phyllis found herself next to Ruby Johnson.
7: Who? What's that? They're setting the rockets. It won't be long now. Oh, look outside. You can see the fire where we are.
9: I've always been on the outside of those worlds.
7: And what's it like in here?
9: Real nice, ain't enough. We asked for this. And a space flight. I could never afford it if I had to pay for it myself.
7: It's not a bad price. First time I ever strapped myself down, though.
9: Oh, well, this one isn't exactly for sleeping. I understand we'll drop out for a while.
7: I'm not so sure I'd like that.
9: Oh, it's nothing. I remember my grandfather telling me how his grandfather told him that when he was a little boy, he used to make believe all this. And here we are.
7: Yeah, here we are.
9: So, you want to tell me your name?
7: Oh, Ruby Johnson.
9: Hi. Are you looking for a man, too?
7: Well, a man's better than 10 years. Even a permanent man.
9: Hmm? I don't understand.
7: Honey, I got picked up for shoplifting. The judge said 10 years are the planets.
9: Well, I took the planets, Nat.
7: Can you imagine? 10 years for shoplifting.
9: Did you have a record?
7: Couple of suspended sentences, that's all. I never kept any of the stuff, you understand. I just did it for excitement. Like my friend Susie. She used to go and just talk to a man. Any man.
9: For excitement?
7: Uh-huh.
8: Stand by for takeoff.
7: Yeah.
8: Stand by for takeoff.
7: Here we go. It's that man again. Hold tight. Here come the stars.
0: Acceleration blacked them out, of course, but not before Phyllis had seen the sheets of flame rolling away from the base of the rocket. Ruby didn't see them. Her eyes were shut tightly as she gripped the sides of her couch, waiting for the blackout to sweep over her. But once the ship was freely in space, its trajectory set for mid-planet, and the artificial gravity lending weight to the women, life became almost normal. And it remained normal until 16 odd ladies all lined up for the long, the short, the stout, the thin, the medium, solemnly picked a number from the bowl and opened the precious treasured thing.
7: Oh, it'll be handsome. I know it'll be handsome. Number 53, I just love you.
9: Oh, snap out of it, Ruby. You can't know until you see him.
7: Oh, Phyllis, you're always so practical.
9: Well, we better be. Number 53 could be raw-boned and unshaven and even dirty.
7: I don't care. Somewhere on mid-planet, there's a boy with my number.
9: A boy?
7: I'm not so old. Hey, what's your number, honey?
9: Huh? 54.
7: Three neighbors.
9: Who knows? I see lady numbers on mid-planet, too.
7: We'll see each other, won't we?
9: If we can. Well, it may not be love, but at least it'll be in a man's world.
7: But, Phyllis, what do you do in a man's world?
9: Behave like a lady. And make it a woman's world.
0: Ship came down easily, breaking with its landing jet, settling slowly to the ground dirt behind the firewalls of the spaceport. Out of the sides of the ship came a self-contained gangway. But that was about all that was self-contained at the spaceport once the firewalls sank back into the ground.
3: Oh, boy, they're here.
0: And how? Only a minute now.
3: 53. Now, where's my number 53?
0: Where's the first?
3: Look at the next one.
0: Except for the skinny one, eh, Charlie?
3: Yeah, that's 54. No, that's 47. That's the numbers on the tag. See?
0: Huh?
3: Oh, yeah, I get it. Hey, hold it, Joey. There's 54. Good, kind of cute. Cute. She's beautiful.
0: Hey, and 53's right behind her.
3: Come on, Carl. Did you ever see anything so terrific in your life? Hey, 53. Hey, beautiful. Hey, wait for me.
10: Excuse me. You're 53.
7: Uh-huh. So are you?
10: Yeah. My name's Joe.
0: Mine's
7: Ruby.
0: Joe! Joe, here's mine.
7: Name's
0: Phyllis. Phyllis, my partner, Joe Hilton.
7: How do you do, Mr.
10: Miller?
0: Yeah.
10: Hi. This is...
7: Oh, we know each other, don't we, Ruby? We've been holding the old world together.
10: Well, that's great. Well, then we're all friends.
7: Yeah, it's very nice.
10: Nice. It's terrific.
7: Yeah.
10: Ruby, wait till you see the place we picked out for our summer.
7: Uh-huh.
10: You like summer?
7: I don't know.
9: I still love your beard.
10: You love me? Oh, Carl, you were old bum. You were right. You know what he said? You know what, Ruby? He said that we shouldn't ought to shave on account of we might give the wrong impression. And now, you love my beard.
9: Oh, yes, James. Yes.

0: Silver Love, you'll see. Although she knew less than nothing about sawmills. The poet, her mind made up to the inevitable, was intrigued by Carl with his native good looks and the trouble of his unshaven teeth. The two couples, reporters of the local justice of the peace, known on mid-planet as the Overseer of Order, they signed papers, agreed to honor each other until death should them part, and then off to the Carazoo River. The beginning of an idyllic existence, huh? Well, maybe, if you like trees. That is, trees and lumps, and mud, and lots of other things. After a week or so in the cabins on the banks of the Carazoo, the girls analyzed their sorry situation.
1: Hi, Phil. Bobby, busy again?
2: Hi, Ruby.
1: Yeah. And Dan, I told Joey. I said, I love your beard, but you better get a laundry service if we can't have no automatic washer on account of hand laundry I don't do.
2: Well, I have a stain a little girl.
1: Or even a mud stain or two. But just fasten the parental laundry is a careful way.
2: Yeah.
1: You gotcha, get it?
2: Look here. Practical thing.
1: Hey, can I help you, hon?
2: A clothes are my choice.
1: Uh-oh.
2: Bad as all that, Humboldt.
1: Oh, I shouldn't be, I suppose. I told him my own free will. You had to, Ruby, and...
2: Here I am, tied to the guy within 2 moons to make up for a wash-up, for ampersat, terrible mud, no plumbing, and... something that flies like a mosquito, sounds like a mosquito, and bites like a tarantula.
1: You don't like it here.
2: I don't... can't say I do, old girl.
1: You?
2: Well... Well, Joey's sort of sweet. You know, having a man to talk to between landing ships is kind of nice.
1: Mm-hmm.
2: Well, the cabin roof leaks, the beds are terrible, the laundry is worse, the stove won't work, but it's better than jail.
1: Oh, well, we're here and we're expected.
2: Give me a hand with the wash, will you, Ruby?
1: Sure.
2: Hey, hand me one of those things, will you?
1: Okay.
2: And we were going to take over a man's world.
1: With what, hon?
2: Wash forge for weapons?
1: Know something, Ruby? That's been done before.
2: Huh?

0: satisfaction than that.
1: Maybe.
2: Ah, that's a great planet, Phyllis.
1: No question about it.
0: Do you like it here?
2: You bet. Man can grow.
0: And
2: give him a little wife under the twin moons. That's all he needs to be happy.
0: What's that?
2: Oh, Miss Anna Thunder. Rainy season.
0: Rainy season? What have we been having? And anyway, the moons are out.
2: Ah, this grizzly business is pretty usual. And here, the moons are so big and bright, they stay out right through the thunderstorm.
0: How sweet.
2: Look, Carol. Nothing.
0: No, Carl. What?
2: Well, since you came, since we got married, that is, the whole world's changed. Pretty swell.
0: Thank you. Really.
2: I hope it's not too rough on you.
0: Carl, can I tell you something?
2: That thunder.
1: Oh, it'll just be the lightning. Like a flash bomb that buzz saws attached.
0: Maybe you could use it instead of a sawmill.
1: We do.
0: What?
1: At least it knocks down the trees for it. Then we make the raft. You know, you see.
0: And I was going to tell you, but I didn't mind even the cedars too much.
1: Scared of thunder?
0: And lightning.
1: Oh.
0: How long does the rainy season last?
1: About 3 months.
0: 3 months? Look. Oh, please. Hold in the day of the sun.
1: Can't. Got all the trees the lightning knocks down up to higher ground. Away from the flood.
0: But,
1: honey, compared to the flood, the storms are nothing.

0: Johnson.
1: Oh, yes. It's quite a place, Mid-Planet. Quite a place. Of course, there are certain compensations, too. Lisa Girl wasn't alone anymore. And when, as Ruby said...
2: You can get used to a lot of things, you know, Kid. Even wash tubs and leaky rooms. That is, when your man is sick to you.
1: And as Philo said...
2: You have to worry. Carl is just a big baby. Maybe I'm... Oh, it's ridiculous under these conditions, but... Maybe I'm in love with the big date.
0: Be all right. She had to yell like that, honey. She's scared of wild ones.
3: What?
2: It's okay now.
0: We were coming back, Carl, and we ran away. Storm scared us, but we came back. We were coming back. Honest.
1: I believe you, honey. I believe you.
3: Hey, we got to travel, fellas. We're going to beat that trouble.
1: We're ready. How about leaving?
0: Please? There's nothing wrong with me. Let's go.
3: Oh, you know, babe, you may not be so bright sometimes, but you sure got courage.
0: Mean like this?
3: I could eat you up.
0: Eat me? Joe Hill, you stay away from me, you cannibal, you.

chapter, The Girls from Earth, by Frank M. Robinson, thanks to Galaxy, that wonderful magazine, now on the stand. 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Gold. About an actor who played the part of his life, not on any stage.

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3: Once upon a time there was an engineer. Choo-choo Charlie was his name, we hear. He had an engine and he sure had fun. He used good and plenty candy to make the train run.
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12: 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Now the chain through his arms and the strap round his wrist.
13: How am I supposed to find supplies like this? Chained to a lot of blind men.
12: You'll manage. And here's your area, made of ale. I shouldn't let your lot get hungry. Some of them are tough.
11: Episode 4, Dead End.
14: The morning after we settled in at Swiss Cottage, I found that the two men who'd been taken ill in the night had died, and that now three more of the party were ill. I made them as comfortable as I could, and we set out to find food. I led the party, still chained to Mac and Alf, and the remainder followed in file, their hands on each other's shoulders. Alf called out the step to stop them falling over each other.
15: Left, right. Hey!
7: Pick them up. Where are we now, Gov?
14: In a side street running downhill. There should be shops at the bottom.
16: We're wandering around like lost souls.
14: What do you expect? If you'd let me loose, I could drive round till I found a good place and then pick you all up in a truck and bring you along to do the loading. This way's bound to be slow.
7: He's got something there, mate.
16: Aye. An easy getaway.
7: I wouldn't say you're wrong.
14: Suppose I gave you my word.
16: There's no man's word worth tuppence. We're in the jungle now.
7: Come on, pick up the step. Left, right, left, right.
14: We're coming to a corner. Get ready to turn left.
7: Yeah, when you say.
16: Stop!
7: Every boy! Give us a bit of warning, can't you?
16: Shut up!
14: 100 yards down the street, there's a group loading a truck.
16: They're outside their area.
14: They aren't our crowd. The man in charge, a red-haired chap carrying a rifle. Get down! He's seen us! Down!
7: What is it? What is it? What's up? What's up?
14: Max had it. Turn back, the rest of you, and go up the hill as if nothing had happened.
7: Come on, mate. Run for it.
14: No, he's coming towards us. Okay, I've undone Max's strap. We're free of him. This way. Round the corner.
17: An engineer.
18: What is it?
17: Gone. Now, Dom.
18: He'll shoot us all.
17: No, he won't. He only wants me.
18: Oh, yes.
17: Where's the key to these handcuffs?
18: In my pocket.
17: Let's have it.
18: Look, mate.
17: Alf, I'll crack your skull with a chain if you don't hand it over.
18: There you are.
17: Good. Now, keep quiet.
18: What's happening, mate?
17: He's taking a look at Mac lying in the middle of the road. I think he believes that he was the sighted one.
18: Gone.
17: Now he's following the rest of our lot. They're straggling up the hill. Come on.
18: What?
17: Take my arm. We'll follow him.
18: He'll see us.
17: I've got a stick here. If he thinks we're blind, he won't take any notice of us.
18: That's it.
17: Come on.
18: Okay, you're the boss. But keep telling me what's up. It's not knowing that gets me down.
17: He's about 50 yards ahead of us. The others are about 50 yards in front of him on both sides of the road.
18: Yeah.
17: He's not overtaking them. He wants to see where they're going.
18: So as he can pinch our supplies, I dare say.
17: Something like that. Hello!
18: What is it?
17: One of our chaps is ill. He's staggering, holding his stomach. He's fallen down.
18: What?
17: Come on, keep going. The red-haired man's caught up with him. He's looking down at him.
18: Down, down, he's shooting at us.
17: Not at us. He shot the sick man.
18: Swine.
17: Now he's coming back. Keep going.

0: He's gone past. Come on. We've got to get a move on if we're going to get the others back to the hotel before they get too dispersed.
1: Do you mean you're not going to leave us?
0: Sorry to disappoint you, Alf. I thought I could when you had me chained, but now I'm free to go. I seem to have been landed with a baby I can't drop.
1: Pity old Mac couldn't hear you say that. He'd have died of shock.
2: All right, that's the lot of you. Now feel your way round here to the tailboard. Got the leader, Alf?
1: Okay. Up you go, chum. Follow him on. That's it. Now, end the next. That's it. Pass right down the car, please. Oh, please, steady. Don't kick the conductor in the teeth. He's doing his best. Yeah, another. Is that the lot, Bill?
2: That's the lot. Tailboard up.
1: Yeah. I'm getting handy at this. It's nothing like practice, eh? Let's see if I can get back to the cab on my own. The rear wheel. Right. Here's a petrol tank. Oh, that's a step, yes. Okay, I'm there. How many have we got with us?
0: 15.
1: And 12 women back at the hotel, that's 27. 4 sick makes 31. We was 53 4 days ago.
0: 4 days? Is that all it is?
1: What do you reckon this is we're all getting?
0: I don't know. It's come on too quickly for typhoid. Could be plague.
1: Plague?
0: I don't know.
1: Oh, looks like solving most of our problems anyhow.
0: That's looking on the bright side with a vengeance.
1: Oh, well, keep cheerful. What are we going to try for today?
0: Tin milk, biscuits, candles and paraffin.
1: Well, we got 40 gallons of paraffin yesterday.
0: We need more, much more.
1: Why?
0: No time to dig.
1: Oh, that... Yes. Not that it makes much difference what you do. It's more of a taste than a smell.
0: Yeah.
1: Was you in the war?
0: No, too young.
1: I never thought the whole of London had put me in mind of the Falaise Gap 2 days after the battle. Oh, yeah, I'm getting morbid. Where are we going, anyway?
0: Up towards the Heath. We haven't tried that yet.
1: Ah, get a bit of fresh air, too, eh? Hey, pity it wasn't bank holiday. We could have had a free ride on the Dodgem.
0: You think of everything.
1: Much improvement up here.
0: Ooh. No, there are more dead bodies lying around here than in most places.
1: Yes, is the shop okay?
0: Seems to be. Hang on there in the back while I open up shop.
1: All right.
0: Someone's been in before. They haven't taken much.
1: The ham's gone off.
0: Yes, you're by the cold meat counter.
1: Oh, that's it.
0: Stay there while I see what's in the back.
1: Hi there.
3: Triffids attacking the truck.
1: Oh.
3: Jump off and run for it. Come on, quick, towards my voice.
1: Come on, come on.
3: By the window.
0: Oh, no.
2: Gurney? Yeah. Bradshaw? Williams?
4: Here.
2: Foster? Higgins?
5: Yeah.
2: Travers? Kendricott?
4: Charlie's brought it, sir.
2: Forbes? Smith?
1: Here. Yeah.
2: And that's the lot.
6: You didn't call my name.
2: Sorry, Lucy. Are there any more women upstairs?
6: Not now.
1: 7 of us, all told.
2: And all my fault.
1: How do you make that?
2: I ought to have known there were Triffids up in the Heath. I ought to have taken a Triffid gun up with me.
1: You can't think of everything. Besides, the Triffids only got 8. You know what's taken the others.
2: Yes, I know. Does anyone want anything? Otherwise, I'll go to bed.
6: No,
1: no, mate, we're okay. We don't need much.
6: That's funny. The clocks, they still go on.
1: Ah, them that's worked by clockwork will, Lucy. Until they're all run down.

0: Hello? Hello? Anyone there?
1: Oh, hello, mate. You woke up, have you?
0: What was that just struck?
1: I don't know. It must be about 8 o'clock by the feel of the sun.
0: Where is everyone?
1: Cleared off.
0: What?
1: That kid Lucy took ill in the night. And the others got the wind up and said the place was unhealthy and they pushed off to find somewhere else.
0: And Lucy?
1: She died about 2 o'clock.
0: Why didn't you wake me?
1: Well, she was out for the count. You see, there wasn't anything you could have done.
0: All the same, I hate to think of her being alone.
1: I was there.
0: Yes, why?
1: Well, 'cause I hadn't gone.
0: I know, but why not? Don't you think it's unhealthy here?
1: I think everywhere's unhealthy. Besides, it didn't seem like the push off without saying. But what do we do now?
0: We have some breakfast. Then we make for Westminster.
1: To find your girlfriend, right?
0: Dead right.
1: Huh. Yes, you've got a funny way of putting things sometimes. Hand me that tin opener, will you? Where are we?
0: Vauxhall Bridge Road, outside the cinema.
1: Vauxhall Bridge Road, yeah. They used to have trams here once.
0: Used to have people, too.
1: All empty, is it?
0: One or two lying round. Oh, no! Get out! Get out!
1: What's up?
0: I thought one of them moved, but it was a cat.
1: Ah, sly things, cats. Ah.
0: Now, I wonder what Gisela would have done.
1: Hmm?
0: The same as us, I dare say. Found a hotel as a base.
1: Now, there's a big one by the station.
0: Yes, let's try that first.
1: Are all the buses still in the station yard?
0: Yes, all standing there, empty.
1: Yeah, Victoria Station. Trains for Paris and the continent. Ah.
0: I've taken 10 minutes to do these few yards on a busy day.
1: Mm, yeah. Where are we now?
0: Turning into Eccleston Street.
1: Mm.
0: Here's the hotel and a woman outside it.
1: Your girl?
0: No, she's old, but alive.
2: Have you...
3: You keep away. These tins are my tins. These tins are my tins. These tins
0: well,
3: are my tins.
0: Well, I shouldn't bother with that one. It's coffee.
3: Oh.
0: Yeah, this one's baked beans.
3: No.
0: I'll open them for you.
3: Give me the tin. Give it.
0: Were you
3: give
0: with a party?
3: Give me the tin.
0: Tell me, then, were you with a party?
3: Yes.
0: Led by a girl?
3: Give me my tin.
0: In a moment. Was there a girl who could see?
3: Yes. Now give me...
0: What happened to her?
3: They all got ill and died, and then she went away.
0: Oh.
3: She wanted to take me, but I wouldn't go. Where's the point?
0: When did this happen?
3: Yesterday. Give me my tin.
0: Is that all you know?
3: Yes, my tin.
0: Here you are. I've opened it. What's the matter?
1: I can tell you that, mate, even without eyes. They've got it down here, too. Best come away.
3: Oh, wait. Oh, and I was hungry now. I don't want my tin. That girl was a good girl. She stayed with us. Now go.
0: Well, this is where I came in, the university.
1: Anyone about?
0: Not by the look of it. There's only one truck left.
1: Maybe the ones Coker did in Shanghai, they just, pushed off.
0: Looks like it. Oh, wait a moment, there's something pinned on the main door. Hang on, I'll go and have a look.
1: Hey, watch out for Triffitt.
0: I'll take the Triffitt gun. No, I won't, though. I'll take the revolver. There's someone coming. Stay there.
1: Don't go too far.
0: Stand still. Put your hands up. Why, it's Mr. Coker.
4: Yes, it's me. Don't worry, I'm not armed.
0: Well, what are you after? Another little party?
4: No, I've had enough. They all died.
0: So did mine.
4: Still, we tried.
0: The wrong way.
4: Yes. No, but it seemed right to me at any rate. I didn't realize then that the whole world must be like this. Good, think of New York.
0: And what are you going to do now?
4: Go after the others and eat humble pie. Have you seen the address they left behind?
0: No, I was on my way to look at it.
4: Tynesham Manor, Tynesham, near Devizes.
0: We won't get there tonight.
4: No, I was going to bed down here and move in the morning.
0: If you take that truck, I'll take the car.
4: Well, couldn't we take the truck alone?
0: I've got a passenger. Alf, here's your old friend Coker. Alf!
4: He's gone to sleep. Wake up, Alf.
1: No, mate. I'm not asleep. Keep away from me. Where's Bill?
0: Here.
1: I've got it. Alf!
5: No, you keep away!
1: I've got it and I'll be dead by the morning. I'll draw that towel to stay alive. Thanks. Thanks for all you've done, Bill. Hope you find your girl. Just give me a drink of water and...
6: Time for food?
0: Yes.
6: Yeah, 12:30. Well, we made good time, considering. Where are we exactly?
0: It's about a mile before we turn off on A361 to get down to the Devizes. It's hot in here. We might as well sit on the grass.
6: Watch out for trivets.
0: Oh, we'll see them coming on this downland.
6: That's a bit of luck. We've got this anti-trivet gear on board.
0: No, it isn't. I put it there. That's why they didn't take this truck. They thought I was an alarmist. Biscuits?
6: Oh, thanks. What's to go on them?
0: Pate.
6: Mmm.
0: Beer?
6: Ta. Here's the opener. Here, where'd you find these tankards?
0: In the Athenaeum.
6: Cool.
0: Bishops have drunk from them.
6: you know, I feel better.
0: Yeah, it's getting out of London.
6: Yes, you know, out here it might be any summer's day.
0: Less traffic.
6: There were an awful lot of people on this island.
0: Don't start telling me it's all been for the best.
6: No, but something was bound to happen sooner or later.
0: That's what Michael Beadley said.
6: Who's he?
0: The chap who was leading the university group. They had some interesting theories. I can't wait to see how they worked out. Polygamy, among others. 3 wives per man.
6: That wouldn't work. I tried it once for a bit.
0: What? Polygamy?
6: No, marriage. Took me all my time to keep one in order. Oh, we're just about there. Should be on the other side of this wall. It's a stately home by the look of it.
0: Oh, there's the gate.
6: Daddy. What's this, a hold up?
7: Stay where you are.
0: Then don't point that gun at us.
6: Is this Tyneshire Manor?
7: Stay where you are.
0: You really might take your finger off the trigger.
7: Where do you come from? And how many of you are there?
0: Just the two of us. We've come down from London to join the party.
7: What's in the truck?
0: Supplies.
7: All right, pass. You'd better report to Miss Durrant. She's in the dining hall.
0: Where's Michael Beadley?
7: I don't know. Miss Durrant's in charge. Report to her.
0: All right.
6: Who's this Miss Durrant?
0: As far as I can remember, she was the one who rebelled against polygamy. Something's wrong if she's running things. Let's find out.
8: Pamela? Cynthia? Start serving the blancmange now. I think they've all finished their first course.
9: Yes? What do you want?
0: Miss Durrant?
9: Yes?
0: We've just arrived from London. Can we have a word with you?
8: One moment. Pam, make the helpings larger. We don't want any left over.
10: Yes, Miss Durrant.
9: Now, what is it?
0: Mr. Coker and I have just arrived. We want to know the form.
9: Mr. Coker? Aren't you the man who led the raid on the university building?
6: I am.
9: Then I'd better let you know once and for all that we have no use for brutal methods in this community and no intention of tolerating them.
0: What is this community? Where's Michael Beadley and all the others?
9: They decided to move on.
0: Why?
9: Because we made it perfectly clear that some of us, at any rate, wish to preserve our moral standards. If you wish to stay and help us, you can. If not, please go as soon as possible.
6: Who are all these people here? They didn't come from London, did they?
9: They are locals.
6: All blind?
9: Yes.
0: How many sighted have you?
9: There are 7 of us.
0: What about Miss Clayton, Josella Clayton? Is she here?
9: No. There's Peggy Harcourt-Smith down at the gate. Monica, Pamela and Cynthia on duty here. Betty and Rosemary on a Triffid patrol. And that's all the ones who can see. Nobody called Josella.
6: And they're all girls here?
9: All the sighted ones, yes.
0: Meaning that all the men elected to go with the other party.
6: Which is why they went and you stayed.
9: Naturally. With the lorries to be driven and the loading to be done, it was obviously right that they should be the ones to go.
6: Which is why you won't last for 3 months.
9: I beg your pardon?
4: If that, you haven't got a ruddy clue. Oh. How are you going to feed all these people for a start?
9: We shall send parties into devises to collect supplies.
4: And the plague.
9: What?
4: Keep away from towns.
9: There are plenty of village stores in the neighborhood.
4: Enough to last you for a year.
9: Perhaps.
4: And a year after that and the next year. What do you do then? How will you live in 10 years' time, even if the Triffids don't get you first?
9: We shall trust to Providence.
4: Yeah, you'll do better to start building some sort of flour mill now. The wheat will be ready for harvesting in a few weeks. For heaven's sake, can't you see you've got to change your whole way of thinking or go under?
9: I can assure you that we propose to think as we have always thought. If you disagree with our ideas, you're welcome to go and join Mr. Beadley and his friends.
5: Where are they?
9: Did you wish to go too?
5: I want to find Miss Playton. Where do they go?
9: I really couldn't say.
4: Well, surely they left an address?
9: If they did, I don't remember it. I have an idea it was in Dorset, somewhere in the Beaminster direction. Now, if you'll excuse me, there's a great deal to be done. Monica, will you set the plates, please? Then some of the train girls can get busy watching them.
4: Well,
5: how far is Beaminster?
4: Where are we?
5: Steeple Honey.
4: Where's that?
5: In Somerset.
4: It's pretty.
5: To look at.
6: What the blazes has happened to everyone, Bill? I mean, I can understand them getting disease in the big town. You'd expect people to be alive out here.
5: There have been accidents and suicides?
6: Well, not all that many, surely. We've come 50 miles now without seeing a living creature except a few sheep.
5: And the dickens of a lot of Triffid.
6: Yes, sir. More and more of them.
5: You've noticed that, too.
6: Why is it?
5: I've been wondering. I don't know.
11: Hi! Is there someone there?
5: No, we've broken our duck as far as people go.
6: Over there in the pub. Upstairs window.
5: Oh, yes.
6: Can you get downstairs?
11: Coming now!
6: If he's alive, why aren't the others?
5: Oh, he kept his head. They lost theirs. I don't know. We may as well take a drink from him.
11: Where are you?
5: Coming over. Look out! Triffid! The Triffid gun.
4: Here.
5: Got it.
6: Is the chap dead?
5: Yes. Look, it had rooted itself in his garden, just in reach of the door.
4: Almost as though it was waiting for him.
5: Almost.
4: But it couldn't have been, could it? I mean, they've got no intelligence. They're plants.
5: A friend of mine who knew a lot about them wasn't so sure. He thought they'd talk to each other.
4: And do you think so?
5: I don't know. He also said that sight was the only advantage that mankind had over Triffids.
6: Yes, but what'd be the idea of killing people? They can't eat flesh.
5: If they wait long enough, they can drink it just like any other plant.
4: Thank you. I'll have a large brandy after that little thought.
6: No, I won't. Here come two more. Let's get out of it. Shh. Miss! Come on!
5: Beaminster welcomes careful drivers.
4: Let's hope somebody else does, too.
6: Crikey, who was that?
5: The character in that doorway.
12: Stay where you are and don't move.
6: What's the idea? Dog eat dog?
12: How many of you are there?
5: Only us two. We're harmless.
12: All right, you can get down. Come on, you others. It's all right.
13: Oh. But who are you? Where do you come from?
12: Have you any gen?
13: What's happened?
5: You mean you don't know?
12: Well, only that we were all in a car smash a week ago and taken to the cottage hospital. When we came round the next morning, everybody else was blind. Oh, my name's Stephen Brennell, and I'm supposed to be a stockbroker. This is Vera Paul, a girlfriend of mine, and this is Sid Farrer, who used to run a radio shop. Pleased to meet you.
5: My name's Bill Mason. This is Jack Coker.
12: I know.
5: What about the others?
12: Well, they're up at the manor. They broke their legs.
5: Who?
12: The others who were in the accident.
5: But haven't you seen a large party? A man called Michael Beadley's leading them.
12: No, not a sign.
14: We've been all round, 15 or 20 miles radius.
4: Well, my boy, we've been ahead.
5: Miss Durrant.
12: Bless her. Look, supposing you come back to the manor with us. Then we can all put each other into our respective pictures.
6: Oh, fair enough. Lead on.
12: Yeah, I've fired the machine gun so that it fires from this window covering the drive. And a mortar here to deal with anybody beyond the shrubbery where we can't see them. Well, that takes care of this side of the house.
5: But why?
12: Well, there's bound to be trouble sooner or later when stocks run low in the cities.
14: We've been expecting gangs out any day.
4: You haven't seen the cities. They're emptier than the countryside.
14: What?
13: Do you mean nobody in them?
12: Yes, darling, that's exactly what he means.
13: Oh, well, that only shows what I've been saying all along. We've got to wait for the Americans.
5: What Americans?
13: Well, they're bound to come sooner or later. I mean, you know, like in the war and the food parcels and all that.
5: They won't be coming this time.
13: How do you know?
5: Well, because they were all out watching the comet or whatever it was as well. They're as badly off as we are.
15: Maybe worse. They had more triffids and less canned food in these deep freeze days.
13: But all the same, they are the Americans, aren't they? I mean, they're bound to come sooner or later.
5: Look, you've got to get it into your head. There are no Americans.
13: But there must be Americans.
12: It's no good. You'll never convince her. Here, have a drink, darling, and keep quiet, eh?
14: I believe it, though. That's why there is nothing on the shortwave.
12: It's a bit paralyzing. What the blazes do we do about it?
13: Oh, can't we just stay here and wait?
5: No, we very well can't.
12: I don't swear at the girl.
13: No.
5: I'm sorry. I'm apt to blow my top a bit. Ask Bill here. He's noisy but harmless.
15: Oh. Yes, it was being noisy that saved me. I never told you that, did I? On the night of the comet, I was down in Rotherhithe doing a bit of organizing in a strike. The police turned up, so I hid in a cellar all night. Crime pays.
13: And all the same, if we don't stay here, where can we go?
5: My suggestion is Tynesham, where we've just come from.
15: Why?
5: Oh, I know you've got the girl to look for, Bill. That does give you a reason for swanning about the country. But for the rest of us, there's no point in staying here until our supplies run out.
12: That'll take some time.
5: Yes, but by that time, we must be self-supporting.
14: Well, there's some good farmland around these parts.
5: But there aren't enough of us to farm it.
12: Well, I don't know. We might make a go.
5: It's not good enough just to make a go. You've got to realize that this will last forever, that you've got to make entirely new lives.
13: Oh?
5: Look, one of the things man must have if he's to progress is leisure. Leisure. Time to learn, to study, to experiment.
14: Oh, that's true.
5: There are only six of us here. We may get one or two more in, but even that won't give us enough. Well, it means that every single person will have to work all day just to keep himself alive.
14: Well, there's lots of machinery lying around.
5: Yeah, but in a few years' time, there won't be any petrol or oil. We'll have to find horses and breed from them and learn how to shoe them. Then later, we'll have to learn how to smelt iron and make horseshoes.
12: Some job.
5: And when the candles give out, we'll have to live in the dark unless we've discovered how to make fresh ones out of tallow.
13: Candles are made of wax. I do know that.
5: And wax is made of paraffin. Now, we got a chance to live on capital for a few years, but if we don't take the opportunity it gives us to learn, we should become peasants. Our children will be savages and theirs will be back in the Stone Age.
12: Yes, but how will going to Tynesham help?
5: Well, there's more than 60 people there. Most of them are blind, but they can be trained to help.
12: Mm-hmm.
5: We'll be a society, growing and developing, instead of a desperate garrison with nothing to look forward to. Are you on?
12: Yes, I am.
14: Me too.
13: Is it a very small place, this Tynesham?
15: Well, it's on all the best American maps.
13: Oh.
12: Well, let's have a drink on it, eh?
15: Miss Tarrant will be surprised.
5: If she doesn't like it, she can go and dance with the Triffid.
15: Have you had much trouble with them around here?
12: Oh, we certainly have.
14: Ah, but we've found something that really scares them off.
15: Oh?
12: Yes. And when we were collecting our weapon supply at Bovington, we picked up a couple of flamethrowers.
14: Ah.
12: One tickle with them and they keep well away.
14: Just as well. You can shoot at them all day and they don't mind. Not any more than a tree would.
15: Well, that's what they are.
14: Oh, I know, but you sort of forget it when you see them sitting around waiting to take a smack at you.
12: There's half a dozen in every farmyard around here. They park themselves in the manure heaps.
15: Yes, I look forward to putting in a little flamethrower practice.
5: You sound as though they were getting you down, Bill.
15: Funny, really. I used to regard them as part of my job. Oh, they were odd, yes, but no odder than some other hybrids we'd produced. But now I'm beginning to realize just what it was we were bringing into the world for money.
5: Well, there's one thing about Tynesham. It's more open up there. You can see for miles across the downs, and they can't creep up on you so much.
14: Good Lord.
5: What's the matter, Bill?
15: The darn, something Josanna said.
13: Your girlfriend?
15: Yes, back in London, she said something about some friends of hers who lived on the Sussex Downs near Pulborough. That was where she suggested we might go. I bet that's where she is.
5: Unless...
15: What?
5: No, nothing.
15: Oh, I know. Unless she's caught the plague and died. She might have done.
5: But all the same, you're starting for Pulborough in the morning. Ah, oh, don't blame you, chum. In fact, I wish you luck.
16: That was episode 4 of The Day of the Triffids, a serial for broadcasting in 6 episodes by Giles Cooper from the novel by John Wyndham, with Patrick Barr as Bill Mason. Production for the BBC is by Peter Watts.

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1: You unlock this door with the key of imagination. Beyond it is another dimension, a dimension of sound, a dimension of sight, a dimension of mind. You're moving into a land of both shadow and substance, of things and ideas. You've just crossed over into the Twilight Zone.

0: The date is Tuesday, September 11th, 1864. We are encamped outside Atlanta, and the destruction goes on. I know not what history will make of this conflagration, but I have witnessed it at close range. I feel it my duty to set down these observations before the prism of time colors them in a different light. As to the present battle, then my words may seem harsh, but I assure you, this is how it was. We charged the enemy's works and carried them with a bayonet. The earth ran red. The air was filled with the screams of the wounded and dying. But we were many, and they were few. And so we triumphed. Nonetheless, and despite urgings to the contrary, the battle raged on. The city was ours. There was no need to destroy save that which could be of use in the fight against us, but Sherman was drunk with victory. He himself started fires, the flames which annihilated that great citadel of grace and beauty. One of us should have sent a ball into Sherman's brain. It would have been so easy. But somehow we couldn't, and that devil knew it. He knew it, and he mocked us for our cowardice. The good die young, I've heard him remark. If you're evil enough, you'll live forever. And with that, the entry for Major Skelton's diary ends. So it was that the Union soldiers burned Atlanta. Questions?
1: Professor Jameson?
0: Yes.
1: The books I've read don't describe the Battle of Atlanta that way.
0: Oh, I know. Confusing, isn't it? But as someone once said, history is bunk. Who was it now? I should know that.
2: Henry Ford.
0: Yes, of course. That's it. Mr. Ford. Thank you, Professor Kittredge. Helps when a Nobel Prize winner sits in on your class. You should drop by more often, Sam.
2: You seem to do quite well without me.
0: I could always use a good teaching assistant. So, to sum up today's lecture, the Union soldiers did indeed burn Atlanta for no good reason after the battle was won. You may have seen a more pictorial version in the motion picture Gone with the Wind, but I assure you, the conquering troops took no pleasure in their work. They were forced to it by a man they hated more than they could ever hate the rebels. An ugly, sullen, appallingly brutal general named William Tecumseh Sherman. The history books have glorified this monster, attributing to him qualities of courage and integrity. Trust me, he had no such qualities. He was just a small, evil man with tiny red eyes and a dirty beard and a way of talking that made you quietly want to slit his throat.
3: What a great lecture.
4: I really like this class.
5: Professor Jameson makes it so real.
6: I forgot to take notes.
3: Oh, you can borrow mine.
4: When is the test?
5: I don't know.
6: I think it's next Tuesday.
7: It has been said that universities are worlds unto themselves, inhabited by the young. These are the inhabitants of Collins University, a very small world indeed, young people hungering for knowledge, which can be imparted only by age. You have just met Walter Jameson, for 12 years the college's most popular and respected history professor. Students crowd his lecture hall and listen in fascination as he brings the dead past to life for them. It doesn't seem to matter what period of history he's discussing. He makes that period as real as this morning's headlines. Some explain this ability simply as the mark of a consummate actor. However, there are those who don't agree. Like Professor Samuel Kittredge, Nobel Prize winner in chemistry, who has another, more disturbing theory about Walter Jameson. And that theory is about to be put to the test. Very soon, we will find out whether our star professor received his degree from a major university or from the Twilight Zone.
2: Very vivid, Walter. You had me on the edge of my chair.
0: Thank you, Sam. Coming from you, that means a great deal.
2: Now I see why these lectures of yours are so popular.
0: Is that why you sat in today?
2: Partially. Tell me something, if you have a moment.
0: Certainly.
2: Who was this Major Skelton?
0: Oh, no one important. Just a lawyer who happened to enlist.
2: And you acquired his diary?
0: Yeah, lucky break. As I recall, an auction of Civil War memorabilia a few years back.
2: What regiment?
0: 123rd Illinois Infantry.
2: Remarkable. American history is a hobby of mine, but I must say I've never heard of him.
0: His diary's never been published.
2: A fascinating document. May I see it?
0: Surely.
2: Well preserved.
0: It was stored in someone's attic for 100 years. I don't think it had ever been read. You come across objects like this once in a while, put away in boxes. They didn't know what they had.
2: You could resell it for a nice price, I imagine.
0: Original source materials are hard to come by.
2: Don't suppose I could borrow it.
0: I never lend books to absent-minded professors. Remember the last time?
2: Yes. I guess you're right.
0: Time for some coffee?
2: What?
0: I'm going past the student union on the way to my office.
2: Not today. I have a paper to work on for the conference. Oh, I almost forgot. Can you come by for dinner?
0: Whose invitation? Yours or Susanna's?
2: Mine, this time.
0: Something on your mind?
2: Nothing special, just your company. We have a chess game to finish, if I'm not mistaken. Say, 7 o'clock?
0: All right, 7 it is.
2: Good. See you then.
0: Hello?
8: There you are.
0: Where else? I keep regular office hours.
8: I know. A chance to counsel all those co-eds. Oh, please, Mr. Jameson. I just have to talk to you. It's about my term paper.
0: It's Professor Jameson to you, young lady.
8: Excuse me, Professor.
0: I might have an hour this afternoon.
8: Then we'll have to work fast. You see, I have a bad case of writer's block. I need someone to, well, loosen me up.
0: You don't need me. You need a cold shower and a massage.
8: Speak for yourself. Daddy told me he invited you for dinner.
0: He did. You mind?
8: Not if you don't mind my getting some work done afterwards. My thesis is due in 10 days.
0: How's it coming?
8: Oh, it's coming. I'm just not sure I've said enough.
0: Want me to look at it?
8: Absolutely not. I have to know that I can do it on my own without help from you or Daddy.
0: You will. Don't worry about it.
8: I miss you.
0: Me too.
8: Only a few more days. Then we can spend more time together.
0: We'll paint the town red. Oh, there's my 2 o'clock. I gotta go.
8: Let me guess. Female, age 19, about 5'2", with eyes for her handsome professor.
0: Be right there. Actually, this one's a little old lady. Wants to finish her degree before she kicks the bucket.
8: I'll bet. See you in a few hours, darling.
0: It's a date.
9: Oh, there you are.
0: Come in, Janice.
9: I was afraid I was late. Someone else is waiting for you.
0: You're my only appointment this afternoon.
9: She asked if this was your office.
0: A student?
9: No, I don't think so. She's sort of elderly. She acted like she knew you.
10: Hello? Hello?
9: She'll probably come back.
0: Oh, I'm sure you're right. Now then, Janice, how can I help you?
9: I'm sorry to bother you, Professor, but I'm having trouble with the assignment.
0: Can't find all the books? The research library isn't supposed to check out certain materials, but sometimes...
9: It's not that. I've got everything I need. But the authors on the list, they don't agree with your version. So my question is, which version should I use, yours or theirs?
0: Remember what Ford said.
9: What?
0: Never mind. Start with the basic events. Everyone's in agreement there. As to interpretation, that's up to you. Just tell me what you think happened and why, based on all the accounts. Original thought is what counts.
9: But how can I be sure if I wasn't there?
0: That's always the problem, isn't it? There's an old adage. Those who were there know more than those who weren't. The problem is getting people to believe you. Nonetheless, you know what you know. So you learn to keep some things to yourself. But that doesn't affect you, Janice. We deal with truth in my class. Nothing but the truth, for better or worse. They say it can set you free.

0: I'll get it, Father.
1: Hello there, miss. I've got a great deal on a set of encyclopedias.
0: Sorry, we don't want any.
1: Just let me get my foot in the door.
0: Oh, really? You know what's wrong with you, Professor?
1: What?
0: You're always on time. Sort of takes the mystery out of things.
1: Oh, so I'm not mysterious enough for you.
0: That's just it. You're too mysterious. Except when it comes to keeping dates. Get in here.
1: Mmm. What's that for?
0: Because. Like my new dress?
1: Awful. Get rid of it right away.
0: You mean here and now?
1: Watch it. You're a PhD, not some sorority girl.
0: And not yet, I'm not. There's a little matter of a thesis, remember?
1: A mere technicality. Anyway, it doesn't matter. You're about to give it all up and become a housewife.
2: The devil she is.
1: Hello, Sam. I didn't see you there.
2: I'm giving you my daughter's hand, not her brain.
0: Which I inherited from you.
2: She'll get that PhD if I have to...
1: Spank her, I know.
0: Well, I like that.
1: Spare the rod and spoil the child.
2: Pour yourself a drink, Walter. Dinner's almost ready.
1: Don't tell me you're the cook again tonight.
2: Indeed, and why not?
1: Don't you think it's about time Susanna learned for herself?
0: He won't let me.
2: Force of habit, after her mother died. Let's go into the dining room, shall we?
0: I'll serve.
1: You sure there's not something on your mind, Sam?
2: Nothing that a good meal won't cure.

0: Had enough to eat?
1: I take it all back, Sam. She'll never be the cook you are.
2: I wouldn't even try.
1: Oh, you could try. Who knows? Maybe you've inherited your father's talents.
0: What do you think you're doing in here?
2: I'll do the dishes later, unless this is the men's hour. Cigars and brandy and all that.
1: Not a cigar, a pipe.
0: It's not the dishes I'm worried about. It's a little matter of a doctoral thesis. Upstairs with you. Walter and I have some talking to do.
2: I don't believe this. It is the gentleman's club, right here in my own house.
0: Just for a while, Susie. Then you can have Walter to yourself.
2: You're not going to treat me this way, are you?
1: Worse, he might have to support me.
2: Then the wedding's off. Good night, Daddy. See you before you go?
1: It's a requirement.
0: Brandy?
1: By all means. You know, you don't have to worry about her. She'll accomplish anything she sets her mind to, with or without us.
0: Oh, I know that. But she's wasted a lot of time. She's almost 30, and I'm almost 70.
1: You're talking about chronological age. You're both still very young.
0: I don't feel young lately. Aches and pains. Let's sit down. The chessboard is exactly as we left it.
1: My move, isn't it?
0: Do your worst.
1: How about pawn to king's bishop 4?
0: Look at that.
1: You don't like it?
0: Not the move. Your hands.
1: What about them?
0: Extraordinary, isn't it? They looked very much the same when we met, those two hands. Firm, smooth, not the slightest discoloration.
1: Time marches on.
0: For some of us. Walter, tell me something.
1: Of course.
0: How old are you?
1: You know the answer. 44.
0: My move. I seem to recall that when you applied for a position at the university, you listed your age as 39. That was, 12 years ago, which would make you 51 now.
1: Come on, Sam. So I'm 51. Too old for Susanna, is that it?
0: In a sense.
1: What are you getting at?
0: This is between the two of us. It won't go beyond this room.
1: Really, Sam?
0: Walter, when I met you, I was 58. I had most of my hair, all of my teeth, and hardly a wrinkle. Look at me now. In 12 short years, I've turned into an old man. But you haven't.
1: It happens that way sometimes.
0: I know. But why?
1: Clean living? Don't ask me, Sam. You're the chemist. I'm just a history teacher.
0: Yes, and you teach it very well. Do you know what your students say? They say it's almost as if you witnessed history firsthand.
1: I try to make it interesting.

0: You could call it that.
1: Yes, that's what I thought. But somehow it didn't seem like you. You're such an honest, precise man. Ah, here it is.
0: What have you got there?
1: A book. A first edition. Photographs, mostly. Taken by a fellow named Matthew Brady during the time of the Civil War.
0: Well, what is it? You look as if you'd seen a ghost.
1: Perhaps I have. Hand me that magnifying glass, will you?
0: I don't see.
1: Was your grandfather in the war by any chance?
0: No.
1: In that case, I'd say we have something of a mystery on our hands.
0: How so?
1: You got me interested in your Major Skelton today.
0: Oh, that.
1: I was curious to see what he looked like. So I went through the Brady pictures, not really expecting to find anything. Here, this is a shot of Sherman and three staff officers.
0: Yes, typical of Brady's work, moody, grim, not a smile between them.
1: Look closely. The one with a pistol in his belt is identified as Major Hugh Skelton. This photograph was taken in the 19th century, and yet it looks exactly like you. I'd know those eyes anywhere. In fact, Walter, I'd have to say, it is you. Tell me the truth. You know what the truth is, don't you? You are the man in the photograph, aren't you?
0: Yes.
1: I knew it. I've suspected for a long time. But, of course, it seemed so fantastic.
0: It is.
1: Yes. So, how old are you?
0: You won't believe me.
1: I can believe anything now.
0: This bust on your mantelpiece? The head of Cato the Elder.
1: That's right.
0: Let's just say, I'm old enough to have known this gentleman personally.
1: But he lived more than 2,000 years ago.
0: I said you wouldn't believe it.
1: No, no, it isn't that, but 2,000 years? How, Walter, how?
0: You don't know what you're asking.
1: In heaven's name, this is what mankind has been dreaming of.
0: Sam.
1: To live forever. To go on learning and understanding eternally, without end, without death.
0: Sam.
1: Tell me the secret.
0: I can't tell you the secret because I don't know what it is myself.
1: What?
0: I was like you, Sam. Afraid of death. Too afraid to face the concept head on. When I thought of all the things there were to know and the pitifully few years man had to know them, I went cold with fear. And with anger, too, at the impossibility of it all. The combination was paralyzing. Every night I dreamed, as you dream, of more time, of immortality. Only if man lived forever, I thought, could there be any point to living at all. One day, on the road, I met a man, an alchemist. He said that he could grant my wish. Only it would cost money. A great deal of money. So I sold everything I had and paid him his money and submitted to his experiments.
1: Go on.
0: There isn't much more to tell, really. I thought the experiment had failed, of course, because I didn't feel any different. But then, when I saw my wife and my children and my friends aging and growing old, this was a problem I hadn't considered, you see.
1: But surely there's a way to get around that paradox.
0: Such as?
1: There must be.
0: Is there? Think about it. If I tell you that somehow I can stop you from aging, where do you want to be stopped? At 30? Then you watch everyone around you turning old. At 70? Would you want to live forever the way you are now, sick and weak?
1: It's better than dying.
0: No, Sam. You're wrong. I was wrong. It's death that gives this world its point. We love a rose because we know it will soon be gone. Who ever loved a stone?
1: I'm not a rose, and I'm not

0: A stone. I'm a man. Very old. Very frightened.
1: Of what? Death?
0: Yes. Of death.
1: You're a fool. I want to die.
0: Then why don't you?
1: Because I'm tired of living and scared of dying. That's why. There's a revolver in my desk at home, Sam. The same one you saw in the Civil War photograph. Every night, I hold it in my hand and pray for the courage to pull the trigger. But I can't.
0: You mean to say you've survived all these years without an accident, without being injured or wounded?
1: Some people are lucky that way. They go through life without ever breaking a bone or seeing the inside of a hospital. Oh, I've come close to death plenty of times, but never close enough.
0: Thank you.
1: For what?
0: For reassuring me. I thought that if a man lived forever, he would grow wiser. But that isn't true, is it?
1: You grow tired. That's all.
0: I suppose you married more than once.
1: Yes.
0: How long with each woman, Walter? 10 years? 15?
1: I take your point.
0: Now you know why I attended your lecture.
1: Sam, this isn't a situation of my choosing, not any longer. I tried to resign 6 months ago, but you talked me out of it. You remember?
0: Yes.
1: Do you know why? I knew that Susanna was falling in love with me. And I knew what would happen, because it had happened before. A few years of happiness, and then I warned her. I did everything I could to discourage her.
0: Except tell her the truth.
1: How could I do that? She'd have thought I was mad.
0: Then why didn't you leave?
1: Because it was too late. I was in love with her. Everything was against it, all my reason and experience. But that didn't matter. And God help me, it doesn't matter now.
0: It does to me. Walter, I can't let you marry my daughter.
2: And why not?
0: Susie.
2: Well, go ahead. I asked a question, Father.
1: We were just having a conversation.
2: So I gather.
1: How long were you standing at the top of the stairs?
2: Long enough to hear that there's some sort of disagreement over me. Don't you think it would have been considerate to include me in the negotiation?
1: It's not a negotiation.
0: Please, don't misunderstand.
1: Your father seems to think I'm too old for you, darling.
0: Susanna, let me explain.
2: That's the silliest thing I've ever heard.
1: Good. In that case, you will marry me?
2: I thought that's already been decided. You asked, and I accepted. Unless you're having second thoughts.
1: Nonsense. If I had my way, we'd do it tonight.
2: Are you serious?
1: I've never been more serious in my life.
2: I think you mean it.
1: There's a justice of the peace in the next county. Go upstairs and get your prettiest dress. I'll go back to my place and pick you up in an hour.
2: But...
1: Go. Go.
2: Daddy?
0: I can't very well ground you, can I? You're of legal age.
2: Oh, Walter. I do love you. Though your timing is a bit of a surprise.
1: Life is a surprise. If we're not ready now, when will we be? Next week? Next year? We have to seize happiness when it comes, and it's here now.
2: 1 hour, darling.
0: I'll tell her.
1: She won't believe you, Sam. No one would. In fact, by tomorrow, you won't believe it yourself.
0: We'll see.
1: Yes, we will.

0: Yes?
1: I'll give you one last chance, Walter, if that's your name.
0: Sam, please.
1: The irony is, I truly like you. We've been fine friends. But when it comes to my daughter...
0: You deny her happiness?
1: Is that what you call it? People who love each other don't have secrets. They share their lives. They grow old together. Susanna's entitled to the same thing. Not a mockery of it. You don't belong here. Any more than that antique pistol in the photograph.
0: It's still here. In my desk drawer. And so am I. That's reality, Sam. For better or worse.
1: She's upstairs now, packing. If you come back, I'll expose you. Not just to her, but to the university and the world. Starting tonight.
0: Give me a few minutes. I need to think it through.
1: Good. If you love her, you know what to do.
0: Yes. I know what to do. Only, I don't know if I have the courage.
2: Hello, Tommy.
0: Who are...
2: You needn't stand up.
0: How did you get in?
2: You left the front door open.
0: Who are you?
2: Don't you recognize me, Tommy?
0: No.
2: I know who you are.
0: And who is that?
2: Tom Bowen.
0: Tom?
2: My husband.
0: That's impossible. I've never been married.
2: You mean you don't remember? How convenient for you. We married right after the Great Depression. We lost our farm to the drought. Crops died and blew away like dust. And you, still a strong, vital man. So we packed up the car and moved west. The living would be better now, you said. And it was. For a while. We had a little girl. Did you know she passed away last year, Tommy? A grown woman herself, getting on in years. It's not right to outlive your children. But me, I had to keep going. It was like I'd been waiting all these years, waiting to know where you went when you ran off. And now, I've found you. I've grown old, and you haven't.
0: Don't. Please.
2: And now you're going to marry someone else and leave her the way you left me.
0: Lorette, for God's sake.
2: I can't let you marry her, Tommy. You're mine.
0: Don't touch me.
2: What's this?
0: Put the pistol down.
2: Oh, I remember that gun. You used to keep it locked away. Said it belonged to your great-grandfather. Tommy, what you're doing, it's wrong. You can't go on hurting people the way you hurt me. I won't let you.
0: Lorette, for the love of...
3: What was that?
4: I didn't hear anything.
3: Are you sure? I thought...
4: Thought what?
3: I don't know.
4: Susanna, dear, please wait.
3: Don't try to stop me. I've made up my mind.
4: I know.
3: It's not like I'm going away. Walter and I will be married, and then we'll come back and I'll move my things into his house. It's only down the block. I'll still see you every day and...
4: Shh. I did have some things to say to you. Very important things. But now, I don't know where to start.
3: Please don't. I know we haven't talked much about it, but...
4: Do one thing for me, sweetheart.
3: What?
4: Bring me my reading glasses. I shan't be able to sleep while you're off eloping. At least I can get some reading done.
3: Oh, Daddy, thank you. Where did you leave them?
4: Upstairs in my bedroom, as I recall. Would you mind getting them for me?
3: Of course I will. If Walter comes to the door, tell him...
4: I know what to tell him. Don't expect him just yet. There's still time.
3: Wait right here. I'll find them.

0: No.
1: Excuse me, I didn't see you there.
0: I saw my Tommy. He's resting now.
1: Good evening to you, madam. Walter. Walter, where the devil are you?
2: Hello, Sam.
1: Why are all the lights off?
2: I was just thinking.
1: The window's open.
2: I know.
1: I'll close it.
2: No.
1: What's the matter?
2: It's a strange feeling after all this time.
1: What do you mean?
2: I mean, I've come to my senses. Tell Susanna. Tell her it, if you would.
1: You're hurt. Turn on the light.
2: Stay away.
1: I'll call a doctor.
2: No.
1: But your hand, there's blood on it.
2: Hard to avoid that when you've been shot. It's dripping all over everything. I'm leaking, Sam. Everything that's been held inside for so long, it's running out. I feel light as a feather.
1: Take my arm. Sit down. Quickly.
2: A little late for that. I'm sinking, Sam. Right into the rug. It'll be quite a mess to clean up.
1: What's happening to you?
2: It's happening. At last.
1: Your hair. Your skin.
2: Sorry to fall apart on you. But nothing lasts forever. Thank God, Sam. Thank God in his wisdom.
1: Oh, Walter. Walter.
2: Tell her.
1: I'll try to think of something.

0: Dad? Walter?
1: No, Susanna. Stay back.
0: Daddy!
1: Go home.
0: Where's Walter?
1: Susanna, please, go home, now.
0: Walter?
1: He's gone.
0: Gone where?
1: I wish I could tell you.
0: But there are his clothes, his shoes. Daddy! Daddy, what else is on the floor?
1: Dust, my dear. Only dust.
2: Professor Walter Jameson, an expert in the subject of times long past, and above all, a consummate actor, since before this university was founded, he's finally completed his life's work, a history of the world that begins in the cradle of civilization and ends in our time, because the future was not his specialty. In fact, the simple truth is he had no future left. The past has a way of catching up with us, sometimes when we least expect it. They say that time heals all wounds, but it also wounds all heals. Rest in peace, Professor. You've just passed the ultimate final examination in the Twilight Zone.

Long Live Walter Jameson, starring Lou Diamond Phillips with Stacy Keach as your narrator, was adapted for radio by Dennis Etchison and written for The Twilight Zone by Charles Beaumont. Heard in the cast were David Darlow, Alyssa Fraden, Elizabeth Leto, Ann Whitney, Jeff Lupitan, and Christian Stolte. 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

You know, some marmalades get some of their tang from added flavoring. While Robertson's Golden Shred gets all of its tang from Seville oranges. What would you rather have for breakfast?

0: the cough drops.
1: Hold it. 15 seconds from now, you'll see the picture he just took. See? With a Polaroid land camera, you get bright, sharp pictures in 15 seconds. Snap, pull, peel. It's that easy. Is there any better way to get pictures of the family?
2: Well, come in, Smithers. What is it? Speak up, boy. Orange juice.
3: No, sir. New Kellogg's Rise and Shine.
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3: And look at this, sir.
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3: What are you doing, sir?
2: Thank you, Governor. Wife and three pips to support. Thank you.
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0: One dozen eggs from the advocate. I'll drop that over on my way home, Maggie. Aye. I'll just put that on your account for Edith. Kagite.
1: Yeah, what are you doing here, Mata? Where's Mike?
0: Frank. Mike should be in Kawakawa by now.
1: Kawakawa? I need him in the pub.
0: Back it up, Frank. He's taking Edith her medicine. She's in hospital.
1: What do you mean? Don't they have any medicine at the hospital?
0: Edith had a turn. They need to check what medication she's on before they can treat her.
1: Oh.
0: You gonna buy anything?
1: What? No, I don't patronize this shop.
0: Frank. I'm sorry I couldn't help you today at the station.
2: We had a deal, Marta. You were supposed to clear Helen's spirit.
0: I know. She was there. I could hear her.
2: Did she speak to you? Oh, I didn't hear anything.
0: She wasn't just talking to me. She was calling to everyone, but it was like something was trying to stop her. I couldn't help her.
2: What did she say?
0: The only thing I could make sense of was she wanted us to get out.
2: What, out of the station?
0: It was more than that. She wanted us to get out of Claiborne.

0: How are you feeling, dear?
1: Sadie, what happened?
0: You had a turn just after you ordered your supplies, don't you remember?
1: No. Where am I?
0: In Kawakawa, dear, in the hospital.
1: I've got to get back to the shop.
0: Don't you worry about that. You need to take a few days off. I'll go back first thing in the morning and open up.
1: I'm so tired.
0: I know, you need to rest.
2: Knock, knock, can I come in?
0: Edith, we're over here, Mike, you just woke up.
3: Edith, how are you?
1: What are you doing here? Who's looking after the shop?
3: Uncle Mutter is.
0: I told you just to close up, Mike.
1: Oh, that's okay. Oh, does he know how to use the cash register?
3: Yeah. He's been behind the bar a couple of times.
1: Well, can he make change? Oh, he'll never balance.
0: Calm down, girl. We'll sort it out. Did you bring a medicine?
3: Yeah, I gave it to the nurse at the front.
1: Oh, thanks, Mike. Oh, this is all my own fault. I can't believe I forgot to bring it
0: with
1: me.
0: Don't you worry. You just take it easy. I think we should let her rest now.
3: Okay. Bye, Edith. Uncle Mutter sends his love.
1: Oh, dear old coot. Bye-bye, love.
0: You going back to Claiborne tonight, Mike?
3: No. There's something I got to do while I'm here.
4: So if the access code at the station is always changing, it's no wonder Frank couldn't get in.
5: Yeah, but that's a pretty involved security system.
6: I can't believe it myself. The programming is out of this world, way beyond anything I've ever come across.
5: So how were you able to crack it?
6: I pride myself in acquiring the very latest technology. Some of it's not even on the market yet.
5: Well, you are well connected.
6: However, I'm not so sure I'll be able to break into it every time we need to. I suspect the system may regenerate itself now that it knows I've found a way in.
4: This sounds unreal.
6: Let me try and clarify how it works. During the Second World War, the German U-boats used coded messages.
4: Right.
6: Obviously. But the Allies didn't count on the Germans devising a rotating mechanical system which changed the codes on a daily basis. By the time the POMs cracked a code, it had changed.
5: But they did crack it eventually.
6: Yeah, thanks to the scientist named Alan Turing. You see, he made a machine that kept trying option after option at a speed way beyond what the human mind was capable of until it found the right one.
4: I'm getting goosebumps.
6: Sorry, but he is one of the forefathers of modern computer technology.
5: So, whoever it is, they'd only go to all this trouble to hide something pretty damn big.
6: That's what worries me.
4: What do you mean?
6: Whoever it is, as Mr. Thompson put it, will know I've cracked the code. Twice.

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1: Presenting the amazing interplanetary adventures of Flash Gordon. Last week, Flash Gordon, the Avenging Shadow, captured Queen Azura and escaped the pursuing soldiers by entering the tunnels of the Death Dwarfs. While back in the forest, Dale urged Zarkov, the scientist, to search for Flash while she remained at the cottage in case Flash returned. At the same time, Khan, the Hawkman at the Witch Queen's palace, declared himself ruler in the name of King Flash. Meantime, General Tull came upon the herdsman's cottage where Dale was hiding in the loft and decided to set fire to it with his own hand. Back in the tunnels of the Pit of Peril, Azura, afraid of the vengeance of the dwarfs, begged Flash to return her to her own people. Before Flash could answer, the death dwarfs came howling down the corridor. These thrilling adventures come to you as they are pictured each Sunday in the full-page Comic Weekly, the world's greatest pictorial supplement of humor and adventure. The Comic Weekly, each page printed in full colors, is distributed everywhere as an integral part of your Hearst Sunday newspaper. Now we continue the story. Trapped in the tunnels of the Pit of Peril by the Death Dwarfs, Azura, now only a woman frightened for her life, clings to Flash Gordon.
2: Flash, they will kill me.
3: No, they won't. You forget, I shall be near you, Azura.
2: And they will kill you, too.
3: They'll have to see me first.
2: You forget, you are becoming more and more visible every moment.
3: I know that. I shall get behind one of these boulders that line the tunnel. You stand right there where you are.
2: Don't leave me. I'm afraid, Flash. Don't leave me to their mercy. They have no mercy.
3: Talk to them and see.
2: Very well. But they will never catch Azura alive.
3: Don't be a fool, Azura. They want to take you with them, go peaceably. Nothing can be gained by fighting the whole crowd. I shall follow wherever you go and save you at the first opportunity.
2: Oh, I'm depending upon you, Flash. Don't fail me.
4: Azura! It is Queen Azura!
2: Men of the dwarf tunnels, listen to me. I'm sorry I caused you to be banished from the Blue Magic Land. I will restore your freedom. Let me go back to my people safely.
4: She lies! The Witch Queen lies!
2: No, for I do not lie. I'm telling you the truth. If you will give me my freedom, I will give you yours.
4: Comrades, the Witch Queen is talking for time. Do not listen to her. Her words are meant to dull the fires of revenge which have been kindled in our hearts.
2: Oh, have mercy, no drugs.
4: You had no mercy when we begged you not to send us to these tunnels. We will show you no mercy.
2: Some of your comrades are interested in my offer, no drug. You had better take a vote, or you may find yourself talking without authority.
4: Comrades, what is your wish? Shall we let the Witch Queen go?
2: You see? What did I tell you, Flash?
3: Keep up your courage, Azura. You're handling yourself like a true queen. Don't let them see you falter. Remember, no matter what happens, I am near you.
4: Queen Azura, my comrades agree that you are to become our prisoner.
2: What are you going to do with me, Nodrog?
4: I have no power to decree your punishment, Witch Queen, much as I would like to. We must take you before King Hoko. Come with us.

0: Back at the herdsman's cottage, the flames are crackling and leaping up the walls. The ladder by which Dale Arden climbed up to her hiding place in the loft over the door is now a fiery skeleton. Terrified by the crackling flames and not daring to cry out for fear Tall is outside watching the destruction of the cottage, Dale crouches in a corner and tries to cover her face with her cloak to keep out the smoke. Suddenly she hears the door crashed in. And a voice call.
1: Dale, are you in here? Dale, where are you?
2: Here, in the hall.
1: Jump, Dale, quickly. I will catch you.
2: Catch me. Here I come, Mrs. Arthur.
1: Thank heaven you are safe.
2: Yes.
1: Pull your cloak over your head and we will get out of here. Now we are in the open air.
2: Oh, Dr. Zarkov, I thought I was done for. How did you happen to come back?
1: I saw General Tal and his searching party just as I started out, so I followed. And when he and his men rode off, I came in to see if you were in the burning cottage.
2: And I was.
1: Well, there is only one thing to do now.
2: What's that, Dr. Zarkov?
1: Make ourselves invisible, and both of us look for Flash.
2: But what if he should return while we're gone?
1: Flash must have been captured again, or he would have returned by now. And with the roads and woods around here patrolled by General Tal and his men, we must become invisible to reach the palace. Hurry. Help me set up the machine. Yes. We have no time to lose. Here. Take these electrodes. Put them over there.
2: Yes, Dr. Zarkov.
1: You will make me invisible first.
2: Very well, Dr. Zarkov.
1: Remember the reading of the dial?
2: 1250.
1: Good girl. That is correct. And now, have you the electrodes all set up?
2: Yes, Dr. Zarkov. They are ready to be attached to that thing over there.
1: The dynamo? Yes. All right. Give me the wires. Now I shall test it. Throw the switch.
2: It worked.
1: Yes, it worked. Now I shall stand between the electrodes. When I tell you, turn on the current. Then when I have had enough, I will give you a charge, which will also make you invisible.
2: Oh, I can hardly wait, Dr. Zarkov.
1: You will have to wait until I get between the electrodes. All right. Throw the switch.
2: How's that?
1: What is the reading?
2: 1000.
1: Stop it when you get to 1250.
2: All right, Dr. Zarkov. You're disappearing already.
1: We will be able to help Flash much better this way until the charge wears off.
2: 1250. Now make me invisible.
1: All right. You stand up here.
2: Like this?
1: That is right. Now I will turn on the switch and give you the charge.
2: Listen. I hear a horse approaching. It must be Flash.
1: I wonder.
2: It's Tal.
3: Yes, it's Tal. So I was right after all.
2: What do you mean?
3: This is the place where Flash Gordon and the scientists were hiding. I thought if I came back alone, I'd find someone here. What's this machine?
2: What machine?
3: What machine? This machine here with the electrodes. And what are you standing between them for? By Tau, you are being made invisible. Here, come away from there.
2: Dr. Zarkov, why don't you do something?
3: Zarkov, where is he? I don't see him. I have something for him when I meet him.
1: Here I am, General Tal, and here is something for you.
2: Oh. You've killed him, Dr. Zarkov.
1: I hope so. Come quickly, Dale. Help me, there is no time to lose now.
2: Dr. Zarkov, why are you breaking up the machine? Are you mad?
1: We must destroy it now and go before Tal's men come back for him. They must not know how the invisibility machine works. Hurry, help me break it up.
2: Oh, what shall we do now? I'm not invisible.
1: I think it will be better this way. You saw how it worked with Tal. He saw only you and did not suspect I was around.
2: But with the machine destroyed, none of us can ever be made invisible again.
1: Oh, do not worry, Dale. The machine is destroyed, but the plans and specifications are not. They are still in my head. Come, get on this horse. Now, on to the palace of the Witch Queen.

0: In the meantime, Latsup and the soldiers have led Khan the Hawkman to the iron door through which Flash and Azura disappeared.
1: Here is the entrance to the pit of peril, mighty Khan.
2: So this is the iron door you spoke of, eh? And there's the sign. Death to all who enter here.
1: The sign speaks the truth, mighty Khan. Prisoners we have pushed through that doorway have never come out.
2: Is that so? Well, the prisoners you pushed through that doorway were weaklings anyway. They weren't real men like King Flash.
1: But we sent whole companies of men into the pit, not just one man. And they weren't able to get out again.
2: We'll see about that. Open the door.
1: Oh, mighty Khan, do not make us open that door.
2: Why not? Are you all afraid?
1: No, but when we do open the door, our whole army is stationed around it. There are so few of us here. Wait until we can summon the rest of the troops.
2: There isn't time. Flash Gordon is down there, and I mean to let him out. Open that door.
3: What is going on here? Comrades, have you gone mad? Why is the prisoner unchained?
4: Oh, General Tal,
2: I'll give him the news. Tal, I am ruler here, in the name of King Flash.
3: You are ruler here? Wait until Azura hears you say so. Where is the queen?
4: Oh, General Tal, Queen Azura is...
3: Dead? She's not dead.
2: We do not know. Azura and King Flash are down there.
3: In the pit of peril?
2: Yes.
3: Then they are dead. And if Azura has been killed, I am ruler here. This is my country, and I am next to occupy the throne.
2: I don't care what you are when Azura is dead. As long as Flash Gordon is alive, he is king. And until he is proved dead, I am ruler here.
3: Do you want proof?
2: I do not fight with wounded men.
3: I am not wounded. This is just a slight cut on the back of my head. If I could have seen that Zarkov come up behind me.
2: Zarkov? Then he and Dale are still alive?
3: They are still alive. Curse them.
2: Where are they?
3: I do not know, unfortunately. I discovered them with their magic machine, the one which made Flash Gordon invisible. While I talked with the girl, the Earth Wizard came up behind me and hit me over the head.
2: Good.
3: When I came to, they had disappeared and the machine was completely broken up.
2: I'm glad to know they still live. And now, I'll free King Flash and we'll all be together before long.
3: Do not be so sure, Khan. I will prove to you that Flash Gordon is no longer alive.
2: How will you prove it?
3: We will open the iron door. If Flash Gordon and Queen Azura do not come out, it will be proof they are both dead.
2: Well?
3: If that is so, I, Tal, am ruler of the Blue Magic Land.
2: But if they come out, you will acknowledge Flash Gordon as king?
3: Yes.
2: Guard, open the iron door.
3: Queen Azura! Queen Azura!
2: Flash! King Flash!
3: Well, Khan, what do you say?
2: You win, Tal. Here is my sword.

0: Far down the tunnels of the dwarfs, away from the iron door, Nodrog takes Azura before King Hoko, who sits enthroned between the roots of a mighty tree. Off to one side, Flash Gordon stands awaiting an opportunity to free Azura and himself.
1: Oh, mighty Hoko, see whom we have captured.
2: Queen Azura.
1: Yes, mighty Hoko. Well, this is a pleasant surprise. We are delighted to see you, Azura.
3: Yes, I am sure you are, Hoko.
1: What shall we do to entertain our royal visitor, Nodrog?
4: If I were your majesty, I know what I'd do.
1: And what is that, Nodrog?
4: I'd give her the knife death.
2: Yes, an excellent suggestion, an excellent. Get your knives, Nodrog.
3: Oh, no, no, please. Hoko, do not knife me to death.
1: You are thinking of your beauty, as always. Well, this time it will be ruined for you if Nodrog's knives miss their mark. Bring Azura over here to the target board.
3: No, no, no.
5: Courage, Azura, courage. I'm here. I will save you.
3: Then you'll have to hurry, Flash.
4: Come, Azura. I'll show you where to stand.
2: Gather around, comrades. This ought to be sport.
4: Stand here, Azura. I'll get over here.
2: That's far enough, Nodrog. I don't want you to miss your mark.
4: Oh! Ah, see her jump. She's not so proud or haughty now. Look at her cringe in fear.
3: I'll show you curs how a queen can die. Throw your knives.
4: And now, my beautiful queen, the last knife. The knife of death. One, two, three.
0: Before the dwarf could hurl his last knife, Flash Gordon pushed a great rock down on top of him.
2: What has happened? Nodrog. Nodrog. Here, somebody pushed the rock off him.
4: Nodrog.
6: What has happened?
2: The Witch Queen's magic struck your comrade down. Quick, to the fire pit with Azura. We'll roast the magic out of her.
0: See these amazing adventures as you have heard them next Sunday in the Comic Weekly, which is distributed with your Hearst Sunday newspaper. 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
0: Tonight's story, The Green Hills of Earth. The men who pioneer the trade routes of the world, the sailors of the clipper ships, the whaling men, railroaders, black gangs on the tramp steamers, all have their own stories and song about dangers and struggles of their lives.
2: This is the story of Riesling, the blind singer of the spaceways. When I first met him, he was hustling drinks in the Twin Moons bar at Drywater's Mars. He'd won a guitar off a Chinese barkeep at Luna City by cheating at one thumb. And he made his whiskey by singing in the bar and passing the hat.
3: Hey, listen to her, Hertzman. Don't you sing pretty? Like a 16-year-old gal.
2: Hey, Riesling, look over there at the bar. There's an Institute four-striper giving you the idea, you know?
3: Manner of speaking. Cold-looking scoundrel, ain't he? Mm. Gives the idea he graduated Harriman Space Institute, three men above St. Peter.
2: Who is he?
3: Captain Hicks off the Ghost Show.
2: Yeah, well, he sure gives you the once-over. Maybe he's got a job.
3: That don't make never no mind to me. I've been blacklisted. Hicks logged me for making up a song on watch. Right fight song, too.
4: Oh, the skipper is a father to his crew.
2: Yeah, well, hold on. Here comes old Brass Arm.
5: Riesling, I've been looking for you. You've kept your nose clean, and we're going to give you another chance to get back to deep space.
3: Been a little changing down aft in the Goshawk, ain't you, Skipper?
5: How'd you know that?
3: You got that new atomic pile drive.
5: If there's been a leak at the shops,
3: I... take it easy, Skip. You'll have that gold braid just a-crawling right up your arm.
5: Quit stalling, Riesling. Take it or leave it. It's a loop trip to Jupiter with the standard release.
3: I reckon. Double pay when you get back, if you get back. Last three of them atomic tea kettles blew somewhere in the asteroids.
5: If you're scared.
3: Scared? Well, that Goshawk is one stinking old tub. Her engine's got more bugs than a beagle dog in spring. And that new drive's about as safe as a pretty gal in the Ozarks. But I reckon she'll do for one more trip.
6: Riesling.
3: Hi, Jimmy Legs. Meet my friend Hertzman. He can't hold his liquor no more than a sieve, poor boy.
6: Riesling, you sober enough to sign the book?
3: Drunk or sober, I make my mark. Stand aside.
6: Three X's?
3: Took me a middle name.
6: Ha, ha, ha. You two lay below. And Hertzman,
7: yeah?
6: Get him sobered up before the skipper makes rounds. Cargo stowed, Captain. Fuel lines away and ready.
5: Good, Casey. What's that?
6: What it? Oh, that's a guitar, I guess.
5: If it's that shoeless hillbilly, I'm going to tell him...
3: Hi, Skipper.
5: Riesling, what the devil are you doing up here?
3: That number two jet ain't fit. Cadmium dampers are warped. Crooked like a turtle's back.
5: Well, why tell me? Tell the chief engineer.
3: I did. He says they'll hold.
5: Well?
3: He's wrong.
5: Oh, he's wrong, eh? He's got a Harriman Institute degree in electronics and power. And some drunk space rat says he's wrong.
3: Skipper, I was damping jets when that shirt-tailed tad wore pins for buttons.
5: I got no time for your reasoning. Scratch your name off the book
3: now,
5: and get
3: now,
5: out.
3: No, don't get excited.
5: Well, are you shipping or not?
3: I reckon.
5: Then get below. That's all. Casey, sound take off.
8: Aye, sir. Come on, boys.
2: On a Hawk-class clunker in those days, damping was done by hand with a multiplying vernier and a danger peeper. Jetman slept with one ear tuned to that, and as long as the peeper ticked off slow and steady, we knew the ship was safe. For a while. Riesling, you better stow that guitar. If Jimmy Legs catches you, he'll blow a gasket.
3: Don't worry, I could damp this tea kettle in my sleep.
2: Yeah, how's number two?
3: All right, so far. Say, did you ever hear that song about Hicks? The one that got me blacklisted?
4: Oh, the skipper is the father of his crew. a gentle guiding light to me and you. But on Mars he likes his women if they walk or if they're swimming or if they got six arms instead of two.
3: Second verse is better.
4: Yeah. The skipper likes his liquor by the quart. Yeah, he'd go from Mars to Venus for a snort. He'll drink rocket fuel and...
3: Well, hi, Skipper. Didn't see you come in.
1: You were too busy, eh? Who's watching the gate?
3: I got an eye on it. Don't you fret none.
1: Riesling, I'm going to fix it so you couldn't get a space berth on a rocket-powered pogo stick. You're locked. Report to Casey under arrest.
3: I don't rightly think I will, Skipper.
1: You what?
3: Well, you kind of forget, Skipper. According to space code, you can't remove a jetman till the end of the watch, right?
1: You tell me, Riesling, your ship is over at 2300. And I'll see you ride the rest of the way in slop locker.
3: Maybe, maybe. In the meantime, you clear out of my power room. I'm going to make me up a third verse from a song.
4: Yeah, I got it. Power room.
7: Damp number two appoint.
4: Number two, I...
3: Hold on, Hertz. Jimmy Legs, is that force drive boil up there?
7: Give me that, Casey. Riesling, I've taken about enough from you.
3: And I got a little news for you, Skipper. Number two jet is bulging like a fat lady in a satin skirt.
7: Listen, you clown. Damp number two appoint.
3: Why, sure. Look out, Hertzman. I'll take it. You watch the gauge. Now.
4: Yeah. He's riding easy here.
3: He's bucking a little.
4: Riesling, what are you?
3: Hit the emergency!
4: All right.
3: She won't damp. It's that warp.
4: Yeah.
3: There go the lights. Duck her! Duck!
4: Riesling!
3: Down behind the baffle. I've got to take a look.
4: It's radioactive. Look out.
3: I've got to fish the hot stuff out of the tube.
7: What's going on down there?
3: Shut up, Jimmy Legs. I'm busy. She's tight now.
7: What happened?
3: Number two blew your lunk-headed space rat.
7: You all right?
3: A little sunburn. Lights are gone. What's the matter with the emergency circuits?
4: Riesling,
3: Jimmy Legs, get some lights down here. It's dark. Get the emergency light on.
4: But they're on, Riesling. They went on right after the blast. The lights are on.
3: What are you talking about? It's dark. Jimmy Legs! Jimmy Legs, turn on the lights! Turn on the lights!
2: That blue, radioactive glow from the jets was the last thing Riesling ever saw. His optic nerve was burned out in an instant. He was in sick bay on the rest of the trip, and on the swing back, we set Riesling down at dry water. I ran into Riesling about 2 months later, playing his guitar on a jetty that ran out into the canal. He had a dirty rag tied over his eyes with a jetman's knot, and his hat was on the wharf beside him. And when he finished, we walked out along the canal.
3: Yeah, I'm doing right fine. Working saloons mostly. And I've been thinking some funny songs, Hertzman. The words come out different than they used to. Come on along the canal with me.
4: Sure. Here, take my arm.
3: I know the way. That's another funny thing, Hertzman. I figure I know it better than other folks. Look back there, towards the city. What do you see?
2: Oh, new factory buildings. You could smell them from here.
3: I still remember them old Martian towers. Old before Bible times on Earth. Thin and graceful like the... like the fairy palaces my old grandma used to tell about down home in the hills.
4: Yeah, they...
2: torn them down now, or else blocked them up with cinder blocks.
3: Hertzman, when I stand out here in the canal, I can see it the way it used to be. The water, ice blue, with the stars shining up out of it. Way off there, the city, with the tower sweeping up like a bird flying off a tree. I can see it.
2: Now it's the dirtiest stinkhole in the system.
3: Not to me. Listen, Hertzman...

0: thought that up?
1: I can't figure it myself. I never put words together like that before. I reckon it's just I got time now to study the words and shine them up in my head till they sing true.
2: Why don't you go home, Riesling?
1: Home?
2: Earth.
1: I've been thinking about that, Hertzman. When I was a young'un down in the Ozarks, I used to climb a big old oak tree my daddy had in the dooryard. You could see the hills for miles, green and cool. I've been thinking about that.
2: Well, why don't you go back then?
1: Someday, Hertzman, but I couldn't face those hills now. I couldn't stand to see black when I knew there was lying all around me, cool and green in the sun. I couldn't stand that.
2: Yeah.
1: Well, let's get back to town, Hertzman. I made $3.50 marching today, and I'm all set to drink it down before dawn. Come on.
2: I lost track of Riesling after that. I shipped out in a slow freight with a Condor class for Luna, and he hitched a hike to Venusberg in an ore ship in the Triplanet run. So he beat around the system, Venusberg, Layport, to Drywater, to New Shanghai, and back. Any space port was his home, and no skipper had refused to lift the extra mass of Riesling and his guitar. He made up his songs.

0: Little by little, his songs began to travel along with spaceways ahead of him. Raw spaceman songs. A different kind of song. Strange, sad songs, like the ones you find printed in the Centennial Editions. Well, there's one called Dark Star Passing and Death Song of a Weed Cold. And then finally, The Green Hills of Earth. It grew for 20 years, that song. They say it started way back when Riesling was down in the labor camps in Venus, singing for the indentured men. When Riesler, well, when he hit Venus, he'd always head out for the backwoods to sing for them.
1: First, if someone will kindly pass a bottle.
2: Oh, it ain't much, Riesling. Here.
1: It'll do. Oh, what is that stuff?
2: Tequila. You can't make them good here on Venus.
1: What do you use?
2: Karak bush. Home it is. Home, it is different.
1: How'd you come to sign on?
2: When a man comes out the village from the city, he says there's work. You sign the paper and you work. Work? It's work, all right. 10 stinking hours in the jungle with machete.
1: How long you signed for?
2: Well, 10, I only speak Spanish. I don't know. The paper says 10 years. 10 years?
1: How long you got to go?
2: What's the use? We ain't getting home. You know how many men die out there in the swamp today? 10 men. 10? What's the use? My mother, she's dead. My father don't care.
1: Girl?
2: Oh, she says she waits. I don't know. You sing some more, Riesling. We drink and you sing, huh?
1: Maybe a new song, son.

0: What's the matter? Finish the song, Riesling.
1: I can't yet. It just don't come. I'll finish it when I go home. That's it. When I go home to the hills. Now pass that bottle. A dawn whistle don't blow for 4 hours.

0: where the green hills started. And I was there when it was finished. It was 20 years after that. And there wasn't a man flying or on the beach that hadn't heard of Riesling in his songs. He was getting old now, first baseman. He was a familiar figure through the system. Tall, gaunt, with that dirty bandage tied across his blind eyes. I was a chief jetman then on the old Falcon. We were cradled at Venus, Ellis Isle, scheduled for a direct jump to Great Lakes, Illinois, on Earth. I was checking in dunnage when Riesling felt his way up the gangway and came through the loft. Hey, Riesling!
1: Who's that?
0: Mike Hertzman.
1: Hertzman!
0: What are you doing on this old hog boat?
1: Well, I figured I'd ride it back to Earth.
0: Earth? You going home, Riesling? I thought you were never going to make that run. What changed your mind?
1: Oh, I've been hankering to set foot in the Ozarks again.
0: Yeah, how about those hills?
1: I've been singing about them so long now, Hertzman. I got to finish the song. I got to set foot in the dooryard and hear the wind through that oak tree. It's about the last thing I'll be doing. I got to get home before...
0: Look, Riesling, there's a new company policy in effect now. No more deadhead rides. A new code book's in force.
1: Oh, that don't bother me none. I'm riding her back to Earth. I'm going to finish my song. It's got to be there.
0: Yeah, but the skipper's one of them youngsters fresh out of Harriman Institute cadet training.

0: He'll throw the book at you.
1: At me? I've been around space as long as Halley's Comet and Brewster's Ridge. I'm going back to Earth. Old green hills of Earth. I'm going home.
2: All secured, Hertzman?
3: Yes, sir.
2: What are you doing here?
4: This is Riesling, Captain.
0: Riesling, huh?
1: I'm dragging it back to Earth, Captain.
2: Not in this ship. Shake a leg and get out of here.
1: Oh, no, Captain, you wouldn't begrudge an old man a trip home.
2: I can't do it. Space Precautionary Code Clause 6. Now, come on, clear out.
1: Oh, now, look, Skipper, you can slide me by under the distressed spaceman's coals in that code book.
2: Distressed spaceman, my eye. You've been bumming around the system for 30 years.
1: Oh, Skipper, you're making me do something I've never done to no one before. I'm an old man. An old blind man. I want to go home. I never crawled in front of a forest drop in my life, but you gotta let me drag home. The law says a man's got a trip coming to him, and you can stretch for a poor old blind man. No, can't you? You got to, Skipper.
2: All right, you old space rat, but keep out of the way. I run an efficient ship, and I don't want any trouble.
1: Oh, no, sir, no trouble. I'll just lay down to the power room. I'd kind of like to be near the jets when they blast off for Earth.

0: Sit down, Reesley. 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
1: Hey, thanks, Mac.
2: Our room, fire 3.
0: Aye, sir. Now, have you seen these new automatic tampers, Reesley? Don't have to do nothing, just sit and watch.
1: Yeah, where's the peeper?
0: Turned off. It's all automatic.
1: You youngsters have it solved. When I was twisting her tail, you had to stay awake. You got the old hand damping plates on?
0: All but the links. I unshipped them. They cover up the dials.
1: You might need them.
0: Oh, the automatics handle everything. Well, you're finally going home, Riesling, huh? Won't seem the same out past the moon.
1: Yeah, I've been waiting for this a long time, Mac. It's going to be good to get home, I reckon.
3: The arching sky is calling spacemen back to their train. Ah!
4: Mac, I got the emergency. My hand dampers. Here are the links. Mac,
1: they ought to be on the walls somewhere here.
4: There, I got them.
5: Must be alarm. Emergency squad coming in.
4: Stay out. The place is hot. Radiation blast.
5: Stay behind the baffle.
4: I got the link shift. I can hand damper now.
5: What's going on in there?
4: I'm spilling jet 3.
5: Is this
4: McDougal? McDougal's dead. This is Riesling on water.
5: Riesling, get out of there. You'll kill yourself.
4: Don't worry, Skipper. I know this power room like the inside of my shirt. Somebody's got the damper.
5: Riesling, I'm sending in a crew.
4: No use. The whole room will be hot for an hour and the other jets won't hold. Oh, Skipper. Skipper, throw on a recording tape.
5: What?
4: Throw on a recording tape. I got a song to finish. And I got to make it right now. Yeah. I can hear it.
5: Riesling, the radiation will burn you down.
4: She's clear now, Skipper. She'll burn out clean.
5: Riesling, are you all right?
4: I reckon. Pretty sharp sunburn. You'll pick me out of here with tongs and bury me in a lead shield coffin. Radiation's getting bright. I can almost see it. Bright. Rosy like the sun. Like the sun over the hills down home.
6: We pray for one last landing on the globe that gave us birth. Let us

That's the way he died. Riesling, the blind singer of the spaceways. Singing of the home he never reached. The cool green hills of Earth.

You have just heard X-1, transcribed by the National Broadcasting Company in cooperation with Street and Smith, publishers of astounding science fiction. 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Featured in the cast were Ken Williams as Riesling, Nelson Almstead as Hertzman, Matt Crowley as Hicks, Wendell Holmes as Casey, Bill Griffiths as Rodriguez, Bill Lipton as the Skipper, and William Zuckert as McDougal. Original music for Riesling songs was written and sung by Tom Glazer. Your announcer, Fred Collins. X-1 was directed by Fred Way and is an NBC Radio Network production.

0: And now, next week, the strange story of Dr. Grimshaw's sanitarium and of a patient there who suddenly found himself involved in a game of cat and mouse. But the man had actually been reduced to the size of a mouse while the cat remained full size. What happened then? You'll learn next week.
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2: A 2-year position in an exotic land. A cause for excitement and some alarm. There is so little which is familiar, so much which is strange. The faces of the people, what are they thinking? What is it that they see when they look your way? Best not to stare. Turn your attention elsewhere, to that spot where there are no faces, no eyes to meet your own. The Vanishing Point.

0: I remember a saying they have in that country, although I can no longer speak it in their dialect. The traveler may tell all that he has seen on his journey, but he cannot explain it all. That is the way I feel about the story of Joseph's brother. I heard it from Joseph. I went to see the brother, and afterwards I saw... What did I see? I thought about it, and think about it still. But I do not understand. And I tell it to a lot of people. A bit like the Ancient Mariner, although not because I was directly involved, not because I have a pettiness to expiate. Perhaps by the telling of it, I hope to make sense of it, to make it real. Or perhaps I simply offer it the way returned travelers in the old days might hand round something exotic after dinner. The vertebra of a white whale, for instance. Rhinoceros horn. An ostrich egg. The left hind foot of an elephant.
1: I feel something knocking against my eyes. Somebody kicked my head. I have written Tamale Akra

0: Sit down, you two.
1: Is this Africa?
2: This is it, or one little part of it. But you must sit down. The road is too bumpy.
1: We want to see.
2: I know, but you must sit down.
1: Will we turn black in Africa?
2: No.
3: Why? Why won't we turn black in Africa?
2: Joseph was our cook steward, a kind of legacy to us from our friends Tom and Sheila, who had been out there for 2 years and had left a few weeks before our arrival. As we bumped up the road from the port to the university where we were to live, I took his picture out of my passport case and looked at him. My cook steward. A handsome, smiling, gap-toothed man.
4: Lucky you.
2: I'd never even had a cleaning lady, and now here I was with a cook steward. I looked at his picture again and then out the window. Women in beautiful, bright-colored clothes stepped off the road and stood staring at us as we passed. Small children appeared at the edges of villages, jumping and shouting. Later we found out that Bronyi was the word for white man. Two men, barefoot, their clothes slung over the left shoulder, stood talking seriously at a crossroads. Each had a Singer sewing machine on his head. Our friends had written us that Joseph could read and write and was an excellent cook. He would have his own quarters next to ours. I tried to imagine giving him orders. The huge trees of the rainforest towered above us on either side. Lorries honked merrily and sped past us on blind curves, their sides bulging with produce and people. Most had signs painted across the back. Jason?
5: Hmm?
2: What's Psalm 100 about? That's the third time I've seen that on the back of a lorry.
0: I'm sure I don't know.
6: Fear a woman.
2: I'm glad you're driving.
0: Nearly there.
2: The don't mind your wife chap bar. Tarzan Transport.
6: Fear a woman.
2: Sam's Cold Store.
0: Ah!
2: Maybe we can come back into town tomorrow and explore. Hotel de Kingsway. Jason.
5: What's the matter?
2: There was something written on a blackboard outside that gas station. A message. It said, Rex, 8:30 tonight. Pay up or die. We were surrounded by taxis, lorries, walking figures, noise. All of a sudden, the strangeness caught up at my throat. What if our cook steward didn't like us and put something in our food? This wasn't the British Empire anymore. How did these people really feel about the white man, however well-intentioned he might be? The newspaper I had bought as we had left the ship had a long editorial on neo-colonialists. That was us. Jason, that sign.
0: Oh, come on. It was probably a joke. Anyway, it's nothing to do with us. We're here.
1: There's Joseph. Hello, hello, Joseph. Hello.
7: Hey, hello.
1: We brought you presents.
7: Oh.
2: It was only the next day, when I asked Joseph about the sign, that I found out Rex was the local cinema. I laughed and was ashamed of my original interpretation. There was, from the kitchen, a rich smell of baked bread and ground nuts roasting in the oven.

0: Every night, the drums.
1: And some strange creatures screaming over and over again from a distant tree.
0: Distant tree.
1: Did a cook steward protect you from the darkness and the drums? Rex. Pay up. Tonight. 8:30.
0: Jason.
1: Rest.
0: Jason. But he was asleep.
2: Monkey, banana, cocoyam driver. Monkey, banana, cocoyam driver.
3: Good night.
4: Bye. Long kick from Joe Koski. Headed away by Jack Charlton down to Nobby Stiles. Stiles with a long ball through to Ball, and Ball will run for all he's worth after this one. He turns.
0: You know,
4: in.
0: Joseph,
4: can Hurst get a shot in?
0: I could put the children on the bus. It's just that they seem to like you doing it.
3: Yes, madam.
0: I think you spoil them. Have you ever been married, Joseph? Had children?
3: Yes, madame. But my wife a bad woman, madame. She no good at all. At all. And a child as well.
0: I'm sorry. Where are your wife and child?
3: In her village. Not far away from here. But she not be my wife any longer, madame. She find a new husband. When I went to her, she put something in my soup to poison it. I be sick for a long time, sick proper.
0: She tried to kill you?
3: She poisoned my soup, madame.
0: That's terrible. And will you find a new wife?
3: I am talking to the daughter of one of the market women. But I think I do not have a lucky soul.
0: Well, good luck to you, Joseph. I will keep my fingers crossed.
3: Madame?
0: It's a way of saying I'll be wishing you luck. We cross our fingers. I don't know why.
3: Yes, madame. What do you like for dinner? Chikinga, curry, stew?
0: This last was a mere formality. Joseph had taken complete charge of the kitchen. He already had plans for dinner. He was wonderful. Perfect. Some of the other women had 4, 5, 7 stewards.
5: They lie, they steal, they import their wives and their raggedy pickings.
6: It's not like the old.
7: You don't know how lucky you are?
8: Dear, no.
5: You're one of the lucky ones, my dear. You don't know how much.
0: At 11 o'clock each morning, Joseph would bring me a cup of coffee and we would enjoy a cigarette and a gossip together. Mostly gossip about the university compound. So-and-so was a bad woman. She could not keep a servant for more than 2 weeks at a time. Veronica, the pretty nurse, girl next door, was no good at all. The daughter of the market woman had thrown his gifts on the ground. Generally speaking, he seemed to feel that women were no good at all. Then he would ask me, what did I want for dinner? But, most of all, he told me about his brother.
3: Hey, madame, my brother. Madame.
0: Joseph's brother was a lorry driver on the Cape Coast, Accra Road, and a great hero to Joseph. The boss of the lorry park was a brother as well, but by a different mother and much older. It was a good job, if a dangerous one, and the brother had nearly enough saved to buy a sheet-iron roof for his house. To Joseph, his brother lived a life of adventure and thrills. If the conversations flagged, I would say, well, Joseph?
3: Madame?
0: How is your younger brother?
3: Eh, madame!
0: As he told his new tale, our steward's hands would clench with excitement. He would grip an imaginary wheel or use the broom as a stick shift, explaining to me yet again that...
3: The Cape Coast Road, madama, be the sweetest road in this country. Paved proper and with a fine breeze blowing across from the sea.
0: Joseph imagined himself up front in the driver's seat, laughing with the mate, honking the horn, scattering women and children, goats, chickens, all manner of lesser creatures, passing inferior lorries on dangerous curves and at equally dangerous speed.
3: Watch out, Mark! Watch out!
0: Then the tale ended. He would blink his eyes and laugh and go down into the kitchen to make a salad for lunch. How very unadventurous his life must have seemed compared to that of his younger brother. What is the name of your brother's lorry, Joseph?
3: God is back in me.
0: One morning, in his eighth month with us, toward the end of the dry season, when the land is so parched for water you swear that green is gone from the world forever, and tempers flare like matches, Joseph came to me in great distress.
3: Knock, knock.
0: Yes, Joseph, what is it?
3: Please, madama, I have to return to my village.
0: Why, Joseph? What's the matter?
3: My brother, madama.
0: Your younger brother?
3: Yes, madama. They say he be sick proper.
0: Fever?
3: Yes, madama.
0: Well, what can you do?
3: Please, I beg you. I must go.
0: You don't have to beg me, Joseph. Of course you can go. Come back as soon as you can.

0: 2 weeks later, he was back. 2 weeks of the gas cylinder running out in the middle of cooking dinner. The children whining for mashed banana, the way Joseph makes it. Of stumbling around a kitchen as hot as an inferno. Of washing up. How quickly I had managed to forget the tyranny of housework.
1: Mommy, read us a story.
0: Not just now, lovey.
1: Mommy! Mommy!
0: Jason!
1: Joseph's back.
0: Well, Joseph, welcome back. He went to put his things away, and to my surprise, did not return for his cigarette or gossip. Neither that day, or the next, or the next. He did his work, but he was not the happy Joseph we had known.
1: What's the matter with Joseph? Why doesn't he laugh?
2: Do you suppose the brother died?
0: God is back. The next day, after the school bus left, I went next door to his quarters. This was something one didn't do as a rule, but I wondered if perhaps we could help. There seemed to be a lot of flies around, and as I came near, I could see they were gathered over a calabash bowl which was resting on a forked stick jammed into the ground. The flies were interested in whatever was in the bowl. Joseph was sitting some yards away under the pawpaw tree, just sitting and staring into space. His eyes were bloodshot. Hello, Joseph. Hello, Joseph. Would you like a cigarette? Absently, he took two, and lighting one, he stuck the other behind his ear. Joseph, is your brother dead?
3: Is your brother dead?
4: Dead? No, madam. My brother be not dead.
0: What is it then? What has happened?
4: Eh, madam. No one knows the story of tomorrow's dawn. My brother was driving his lorry from Cape Coast to take a man on a certain Monday night. It was very late, madam, and the lorry was nearly empty. As he was driving along, a woman waved him down from the side of the road. He stopped, and she got in,

0: she was a fine-looking woman, but just very strange. In black velvet.
1: Go on.
0: There are things, madam.
1: What things? What are you talking about?
0: Evil.
1: She was a ghost. A witch.
0: I don't know what she was. My brother, he thought she was a bad woman.
1: A prostitute?
0: Yes, madam. One of those. And he put her on the front seat between himself and his mate. He told her he loved her and said he would take her to take him on to sleep with him. She did not speak, but she smiled and shook her head and gave him a piece of paper with the name of the town she wanted.
1: But nevertheless, Joseph's brother sped through the town of her destination without stopping. He led his mate out at the junction to his village and went on to Tekiman, where he spent the night in a rest house with this woman. He bragged to his mate the next day and said how beautiful she had been, except for one strange thing. She would not speak to him. Not at all.
0: At all.
1: A few days later, on his regular run, he suddenly stopped the lorry and told his mate he could see the woman in black velvet standing by the side of the road. He began to shout.
2: Oh, if you are good, it is I who will go with you.
0: No one else could see her, madam. No one.
1: But his mate saw her the first time.
0: Yes, but one time only. Never again. It happened again the following Sunday.
2: Oh, if you are going, it is I who will go with you.
1: When an elder of the village was consulted, he said the woman must have been a witch, and he made some medicine for the young man to bathe in. The next morning, he appeared quite well and set off on his regular run between Cape Coast and the capital.
3: Yet, just beyond the town, he again saw the woman in black velvet.
4: The woman
3: in
4: black velvet.
0: He shouted. He stopped the lorry and began to weep.
1: The mate found another driver in the next town, and by the time they reached Cape Coast, the brother was talking.
0: Passa, passa, madame. Crazy talk. It makes no sense. That's when they sent for me. He did not know me at all. We go from shrine to shrine, madame, from priest to priest. Nothing is in his God. There's nothing anybody can do.
1: And so he came back here.
0: Yes, madame. What would you like for dinner?
1: Things were never the same after that day. Although he was as kind and attentive as before, some spark had gone out of Joseph. Letters came saying that the brother was now completely mute, and that another brother had taken over the driver's job on the lorry named God is Back in Me. Within 2 months, Joseph's brother had reverted to childhood and had to be led around by the hand. Joseph, sweeping up or cooking or listening to the chatter of the children, brooded on the cruel fate of his brother. He stopped his search for a wife, and we did not dare to tease him.
5: Joseph is sad. We love you, Joseph.
1: When the Easter holidays came, and I could leave the children with my husband, I offered to drive Joseph down to his village so he could see his brother for himself. Down we went towards the coast road, reversing that journey of so many months before. Joseph rolled up his window as we went through the rainforest. Don't you want to roll down your window, Joseph? It's awfully hot.
0: No, madame. Please roll up your window.
1: What are you afraid of?
2: There are things.
1: In the forest?
2: Please, madame.
1: All right. Other than that, he hardly spoke the whole way down. It was noon when we got there, and the sun was almost vertically overhead, beating down fiercely from a cloudless blue sky. It created intense colors and hard shadows, and I had to squint at first to see anything at all. The brother was sitting quietly in the yard, and I didn't notice until I went to shake hands that he was in handcuffs and chained to a tree.
6: He had tried to hurt himself. It's better this way.
2: Joseph.
4: Just to bring some medicine.
1: I hear you've been ill. How do you feel now?
2: I feel something knocking in my eyes. Somebody kicked my head. I have written Tamale Accra. Tagrati, one city is worth 100 pesawas.
1: As for the woman in black velvet, he said that he did not recall her. I left Joseph there for a few days and set off for home, wanting to get through the forest before dark, and the drums began. It was a relief to drive with the windows rolled down, and to think that the rains would soon begin again. We had been here nearly a year. Only one more year to go. There were too many things here to make me nervous. Too many things I didn't understand. And then, from the deep gloom at the edge of the road, a figure detached itself, held up its hand, smiled at me. I did not stop. Would you? Would you? I pressed my foot to the accelerator. I told myself that what I had seen was only an accident of light and shade in my own overactive imagination. But oh, she was beautiful. If the brother had to suffer so, why could he not at least have kept the intensity of his illusion? As for myself, I never saw her again.
4: It is the path you do not fear that the wild beast catches you on. It is the path you do not fear that the wild beast catches you on.

0: Psalm 100. Mind your own. Fear women. Signs painted on the backs of lorries. Something to contemplate in a traffic jam in the sweltering heat of the city. But should you find yourself traveling the road some night between Cape Coast and Techumland, your headlights may pick out a dark lorry up ahead with a name which is, in fact, its destination, the vanishing point.
1: The Woman in Black Velvet by Audrey Thomas. Featured in the cast were Kim Horsman as the narrator, Dermot Hennelly as Jason, Blue Mankuma as Joseph, Alvin Lee Sanders as his brother, Susan Williamson as the English woman, and Shane Punt and Nikki Larson as the children. Music was composed and performed by Obo Adi. Sound technician was Gene Lovrock, with sound effects by Jay Hyreen, and the production assistant was Dagmar Kafanka. The series script editor is Sandra Rabinovich. The musical theme is by John Roby, and the voice of Vanishing Point is David Calderisi. The Woman in Black Velvet was produced and directed in Vancouver by John Giuliani. The executive producer of Vanishing Point is William Lane. Next week on Vanishing Point, don't miss Seeing God by well-known Canadian playwright Carol Bolt. Until then, I'm Art Cuthbert, wishing you good night.

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1: 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Everybody.

0: Lights Out brings you stories of the supernatural and the supernormal, dramatizing the fantasies and the mysteries of the unknown. We tell you this frankly, so if you wish to avoid the excitement and tension of these imaginative plays, we urge you calmly, but sincerely, to turn off your radio now.
1: This is Arch Oberlin. Someone asked me what's the most frightening thing in the world. My answer was, the familiar. A common everyday thing which suddenly is no longer commonplace. A shutter banging on a windy night when you're all alone. Or your house cat suddenly walking up to you and looking at you with eyes full of nameless cruelty. Yes, the most frightening thing in the world is the familiar suddenly unfamiliar. And that's what our story tonight is about. After a few words from Mr. Martin.
0: I want you folks to know why ironized yeast has been so amazingly helpful to people who, simply from lack of enough vitamin B1 and iron, had been weak, underweight, and jittery. You see, ironized yeast helps two ways. It gives you both vitamin B1 and iron. So, if more of these two vital substances is what you need to help you look and feel your old-time, happy, peppy self, to do your work with ease and really enjoy your fun, then get pleasant little ironized yeast tablets right away. Start taking them tonight. Remember the name, ironized yeast tablets. And now, lights out, everybody.

0: What's the matter with you, Stu? Can't you go any faster?
1: I got my foot all the way down, boss. This here roll is just can't make no time.
0: Shut your mouth. Trouble with you is you got an answer for everything.
1: But, boss...
0: Data, shut up and keep driving. Son of a gun, you talk too much. You get me there late and I'll break your neck.
1: Well, that old tire blew out.
0: Oh, the tire blew out. What do those guys care if the tire blew out? A hall full of guys witnessing my moving pictures. And if I don't show up for the moving pictures, they're going to give the dough back and me, I don't get nothing.
1: I'll get you there, boss.
0: You bet your life you'll get me there.
1: Boss.
0: Huh?
1: You're going to give me some cash money this time, boss.
0: Are you talking about money
1: Look,
0: again?
1: Don't get sore, boss. Don't get sore. But you see, I got to send some money back to my wife in New Orleans. I got it for her. She's feeling mighty poorly, and I thought if I could send her a couple of dollars...
0: Shut your mouth.
1: But, boss, you said the next...
0: Shut your mouth, I said. If you don't shut it, and I'll shut it for you.
1: Well, ain't nothing to get sore about,
0: Oh,
1: boss.
0: Now you tell me what to get sore about, huh? Well, listen to me, my friend. You bother me for dough once more, and you know what I'm going to do.
1: But you wouldn't do that, boss.
0: Yeah. Maybe I should have done it a long time ago. Wouldn't that sheriff be surprised?
1: Oh, don't do it, boss.
0: Yes, sir. I bet you that sheriff, he wouldn't even bother to put you in jail.
1: No,
0: turn you right over
1: no.
0: No,
1: boss, mob. Don't talk like that. I can't talk like that.
0: Scared you good,
1: what
0: huh?
1: That mob would do to me. That's what I've always been scared of. I dream about it at night.
0: Yeah.
1: I dreamt about it last night. They were chasing me. And then there was noise in my ears, blood in my mouth.
0: You don't say.
1: It ain't like dreams like that. It was you to kill that man, not me, boss. They ain't got a right to blame me.
0: Shut your mouth. If I turn you in, it's you they'll drag out.
1: No,
0: it's your neck.
1: No.
0: Put a rope around.
1: No,
0: it's
1: no, boss, no, don't say it.
0: Now, all right, then. Shut your mouth and keep doing what I tell you to do.
1: I'll do it, boss. I'll do it. I'll do anything, boss. Just don't turn me over to
0: all that. Right, all right. Forget it. But remember this. This town I want you to clean out, see? A lot of these oil workers, you know, plenty of dough. Well, clean them out.
1: Yes, sir.
0: Yes, sir, is right. Me, I'm going to keep those fat heads busy watching my moving pictures, and you get what they got out of their rooms. Okay, my pal?
1: Yes, sir. Just don't tell anybody, boss.
0: Got you good and scared, huh? That's the way I like it when they work for me. Scared. Plenty scared.

0: Will it take much longer to get those woven pitches started, Mr. Gibson?
1: Just a minute.
0: Yeah, boy's sure getting impatient out there.
1: All right. I gotta get the film ready, don't I?
0: Yeah. Hope you ain't gonna disappoint the boys, Mr. Gibson.
1: Huh? What do you mean?
0: Well, the boys around here ain't had a real show for a long time. And they sure be mighty mad if your movies didn't kind of add up to what they want.
1: Don't you worry. They're going to get their dough's worth. Oh, how about it, Slow?
2: Yes, sir.
0: You must make quite a bit of money, don't you, Mr. Gibson? Driving this outfit around from tank town to tank town, giving your...
1: Little, it's no good. Me, I'm a poor man. I don't make hardly enough to pay Slow here. Do I, Slow?
2: No, sir.
0: Well, you're certainly making enough tonight. And if the pitch is real good, maybe the boys will chip in and... Oh, here they go again.
1: Hey, what's the matter with those guys out there? All right. Tell them to turn out the lights. I'm ready now.
0: Oh, that's fine. All right, boys. Our little show's ready to begin. Turn out the lights, somebody.
1: All right, Slow, turn on the machine.
2: Yes, sir.
0: Well, I better go up front and enjoy myself. I hope it's good.
1: You betcha. Slow.
2: Yes, sir.
1: Get going.
2: Yes.
1: Every man in easy time, see?
2: Yes.
1: I want you to get every dollar in cash that's flying around this town. You hear me? Every dollar. If you don't, maybe those dreams you've been having, they're going to come true. Now get going.

0: Well, Mr. Gibson, I must say your little show is quite up to expectations.
1: Yes, sir, quite up to expectations.
2: Okay, and everybody's getting what he wants. Now, why don't you go back and see the rest of the picture, huh?
1: Well, there's a committee of one. The boys asked me to sort of find out whether after this picture's over, you got something else you can show.
2: You sort of hate to go home.
1: Sure, okay. I'm a good guy. How's your pistol about? Something good?
2: You bet. One of these here, boogie pictures.
1: Huh?
2: Oh, you know, one of those monster pictures. Pretty girls, one of these big movie monsters. You know what I mean.
1: See, that sounds pretty good. Boys will like that.
2: Sure. Hey, I'm a great guy. Like to give the boys what they want.
1: Yes, sir.
2: The longer the boys stay here tonight, the better I like it.

0: All right. Come on in, Slew. Come on in. Well, what'd you get? Come on, let's have it.
1: Boss, I...
0: Talk up. What's the matter with you? I got the last reel on. Talk fast. What did you get?
1: I didn't get nothing.
0: Say that again.
1: I tried, boss. I tried. I swear I did.
0: What are you trying to give me?
1: I couldn't get nothing.
0: Okay, a smart guy. What are you trying to do? Make jokes? Come on, empty out your pockets.
1: Boss,
0: are you going to empty out your pockets?
1: Boss, I tell you, I ain't got nothing. See, nothing. Nothing at all.
0: All right. Start talking.
1: I just couldn't get in anywhere.
0: Yeah. Every guy in town's here watching those pictures. You couldn't get in no place, huh? So what's the angle, smart guy? What are you trying to put over on me?
1: Boss, I'm telling you, I couldn't get in no place because, well, because he was following me.
0: Hey, what are you talking about?
1: The sheriff.
0: The sheriff?
1: Yes, sir, after me all the way.
0: Don't give me that. The sheriff is sitting right out there.
1: No, sir, he kept watching me, following me. He came up to me and said for me to get the heck off the street, so that's what I did.
0: Son of a gun, I'll give him a free ticket.
1: Oh, you ain't blaming me, are you, boss?
0: Okay. So that wise guy, he ain't so smart. We stick around overnight. We do another show tomorrow. Yeah. And tomorrow I'm going to see to it personally that the sheriff, he's going to be right down in front there watching that picture.
1: As long as you don't blame me, boss.
0: Me? No, I don't blame you. Come here, my friend.
1: Well, what do you want, boss?
0: Come here.
1: Hmm?
0: Look through the hole in the wall and watch the moving pictures.
1: Well, what picture are you showing, boss?
0: The one you like so much. The one all about the monster.
1: No, sir. I can't watch that.
0: Get over there.
1: Boss.
0: Go on.
1: Boss, you're hurting my neck.
0: And look, enjoy yourself.
1: Oh, I'm scared to watch that picture. You know that.
0: Sure. That's just why you're going to watch it.
1: Oh, no.
0: Your friend, the monster. Look at him. He's crawling around all over that screen. Just scares you, don't he?
1: Oh, I can't look.
0: Open your eyes or I'll break your neck.
1: You're hurting me.
0: Okay, you keep your eyes open. That monster, he always scares you, don't he? Just a moving picture and you scared like that. Okay, the end of the picture. Now I'll let you go, my friend. All right, shut the machine off. Go ahead, you ain't scared to do that, are you?
1: No.
2: Well, Mr. Gibson, that was a fine show you gave us. Yes, sir.
0: Okay. Everybody's happy, and me, I'm happy, too.
2: Yeah. The funny thing, I guess the boys liked that last one, the monster picture, better than they liked the other ones.
3: Now, what do you think of that?
0: Yeah. Well, Slew here, he don't like it.
2: Scares him, huh?
0: Yeah.
2: Well, I can't exactly blame him. Sure beats all how them Hollywood folks fix up critters like that. Most gosh-awful critter I ever did see. But I guess the boys like being scared. They told me to tell you if you want to give another show tomorrow, they're all for it.
0: Yeah?
2: Yep.
0: Sure, I'll stay overnight.
2: Oh, that's fine. Fine. Now, if you'd like me to find a place for you, I got a couple of rooms.
0: No, that's all right. Maybe I can bunk right here. Slew can sleep in the truck.
2: Well, all right. I'll see you in the morning.
0: Yeah.
1: You want me to do something, boss?
0: What do you think? Go on, disconnect the projector. I'm going to take a look out in the hall and make sure everybody's gone.
1: Oh, yes.
0: So, want me to stick around, huh? Yeah. Everybody went home all right? Hey, Slew!
1: Yes, sir, boss?
0: Come on out here and help me take the screen down.
1: Yes, sir.
0: No, wait. Shut that projector off first.
1: What'd you say, boss?
0: I said shut the projector off. What's the idea of starting to run that film again?
1: What'd you say, boss?
0: I said stop running that film.
1: Film?
0: Yeah, film. Stop it now. Come in there and break your neck. Shut it off. You hear me? Shut it off.
1: Boss, I ain't running that machine.
0: What?
1: The machine ain't running, boss.
0: Ain't running?
1: No, sir.
0: Okay, I'll fix you. Smart guy, huh? I'll fix you. I'll show you to make jokes with me.
1: Boss, what's the matter? I ain't done nothing.
0: Tell me you ain't running that projector. I'll break your
1: look,
0: neck.
1: Look for yourself. It ain't running.
0: Ain't running?
1: What's the matter, boss?
0: It is running. It's got to be running.
1: But it ain't, boss. You can see it ain't. Boss, what's the matter with you? What's the matter?
0: Look. Look out there.
1: Where?
0: Out there on the screen. You. You see it too?
1: That monster from the picture.
0: But the machine ain't running.
1: No.
0: Not even filming.
1: Boss, what's throwing that picture on the screen? Look.
0: It's moving. It ain't on the screen.
1: No.
0: But it's coming off. It's coming down the aisle.
4: Ladies and gentlemen, when motion picture characters detach themselves from the screen and come down the aisle of the theater, that's an excellent moment for mere mortals like you and me to Turn up the lights, get up out of our chairs and take a deep breath or a deep drink of water and reassure ourselves that two and two are four. And speaking of such facts, it's a sad fact that today thousands of Americans are short on two vitally needed substances, vitamin B1 and iron. And what frequently happens? Listen.
3: Do eat your dinner, dear. There's everything you like.
2: Eat. Oh, gosh, I just don't feel like eating.
3: Oh, dear, you worry me so. You're getting so thin and on edge. I wish I knew how to help you.
2: Oh, I'm just worn out. I just don't know what to do.
4: Listen. Perhaps the only help you need is more vitamin B1 and iron. Ironized yeast tablets give you both the... Remember, when you don't get... And when you don't get enough iron out of your food, you may be weak, pale, always tired. If vitamin B1 and iron shortage is what's keeping you that way, take a tip from many who used to suffer from these deficiencies. Start taking ironized yeast tablets at once. See if they don't help you as it helps so many, many others. See if pretty soon you too aren't saying...
5: Dinner ready, dear. Let's hurry so we can make the early movie. Sure, I had a big day at the office. But you can't tire me out. Not since I've been taking ironized yeast.
4: And now back to Lights Out. The thing has come off the screen and Mike's assistant moans in his fright.
0: Stop it. I tell you, it'll come back here.
3: No.
0: I swear it'll come. It can't be alive. Yes, there it is. Shut your face and don't move. Look at it. How can such a thing be? From a moving picture and it's alive.
5: Oh, we're gonna die.
0: Green. Small. Most teeth. My eyes. It don't seem right. Something was on the film being alive. Maybe I'm going nuts.
3: Look.
0: It's going out that door. That moon is shining so bright on it. That thing. It's gone. Come on, we gotta get out of here quick. Help me pack up the things.
5: I can't.
0: I'm gonna come here. I'm gonna break your neck. I'll turn you over to the sheriff and the mob.
5: No, you wouldn't do that.
0: Help me get that projector in the box. You gotta get out of here quick.
3: Yes.
0: Yeah. Quick. This little one. Did you see what I saw?
3: It ain't gonna come back. Is it, boss? It ain't gonna come back.
0: How should I know? Don't know nothing, I tell you. Things don't make no sense no more. Come off the screen like it was alive. Crawled out of that door like it was alive. And it ain't nothing but a moving picture. No. Nothing don't make no sense no more. That kind of film, drop it.
3: Oh, what?
0: You don't think I want that anymore, do you? That monster film?
3: No.
0: All right. Stop it. You gotta get those things on the truck.
3: I've never been so scared.
0: Scared. Who cares what you are? I've gotta get the stuff out of here.
3: Yeah, they go out there.
0: Where's the truck? They'll get so far away that they're...
6: Come on. Everybody. Come on. Quick. What's the matter? Come on, men.
0: Quick. It's slow. Gotta get out of here. They must have seen that monster.
7: Look, them guys trying to start that truck.
8: What's the matter with you guys? They ain't done nothing. I ain't done nothing. Keep your hands off of me, see?
7: Pull them down out of there. The little guy, too.
3: I ain't done nothing, mister. I ain't done nothing.
7: Hey, wait a minute. I say, what's the matter with you guys? Mr. Gibson here, he's the guy who gave us the moving picture tonight.
8: Sure, I ain't done nothing. What's the matter with you guys?
3: I ain't done nothing. I swear I ain't done nothing.
7: Shut up, both of you.
9: Listen, Garvin, that's where that girl was killed just now.

0: Eric, boss, you tell him where I was. You know I wasn't killing anybody. You tell him where I was.
1: Well, Mr. Gibson, where was he?
2: Don't ask me. I don't know where he was or what he was doing.
0: Boss, tell him. Tell him about that thing. I hit the boss. Tell him.
2: I'll tell him nothing. I don't know nothing, see? Nothing.
0: Boss.
2: Maybe you did do it. How do I know?
0: No, boss, you know I didn't. You know that thing came off the screen.
3: Grab him,
0: boss! Let him get away. Boss, boss, come here. Don't let me go!
2: Don't
3: let him get away!
2: Now
4: he's heading for the swamp! After him!
2: Turn
3: him off!
2: Let him off! Okay, Sue, okay. Thank you very much. You run away, they run after you and me. I got a whole town to clean out all by myself. I don't know what this is all about. That monster coming off the screen and all that stuff, but maybe it's all a lucky break for Mike Gibson. Yeah.

brain. Kill me. That's what they'll do. Kill me. I've never done nothing. Nothing. I always try to be a good man. Always try. Hide in the swamp. They won't get me. Oh, it's so dark. I can't see. Oh, they want to chase poor Sloan Boar. What for? I gotta get away. I gotta get away. Oh, boss, why didn't you tell him that Sloan didn't do nothing? Why didn't you help Sloan? So always done. He wants you to ask him to. Then he's yours. Sloan did everything you asked him. Even when he didn't want to do it. Oh, you should have helped Sloan Boar. You should have helped him. Gotta get away. They'll kill me. I ain't done nothing. Nothing. Oh, I'm tired. I can't get staring at me. Oh, I gotta rest.

0: Better find me here. Dark. Oh, I'm scared. Boss, why didn't you tell him what was right about Boone? Why didn't you tell him?
1: I didn't do it.
0: It was that thing. That thing out of the Boone pictures.
1: You know that.
0: Yeah, that thing. I saw it too. Roll right off the screen. Roll right along the aisle. Green. Sort of looking here and there. It's awful eyes.
1: I mean, I saw it. And he saw it.
0: Let's get it. It killed her. Oh, Lord Almighty, where is it now? Where is it now? Dogs. They got dogs after me. They're still after me. Them dogs are tracking me down. I didn't do it. What are they chasing me for? What are they chasing me for? Walk in the water. The dogs won't find me then. No, they won't find me then. Mud, water, oh, they can't find me now. The dogs can't get me now. Can't get me. I won't get me. No, not me. I ain't never hurt nobody. If I stole this car, he made me do it.
1: The boss, yeah, he made me do it.
0: I had to do what he said. Oh, I've never been strong. You can't kill a man for not being strong. I dreamed about it. No, but I won't die like that. No, no, not me. I want to live. I got a right to live. Oh, no, closer, closer. I gotta get away, got to. Water deeper. I can't swim. Help me. Oh, I can't swim. Oh, listen to me, listen, Lord. To the monster. Ask the boss will tell you. I can't swim. Water's carrying me. I can't swim.

0: What a night. Yeah, but me, I did all right. Wise guys run off. I'm at a cleanup. Those wise guys open their eyes when they come home and find out I clean them out. Yeah. You blasted motor, you keep going. Gotta get out of here. Yeah, a long way out of here by morning. Hey, shooting. I bet you that we have a slew. Yeah. Nice going, Mike. Getting rid of slew and making yourself a nice piece of change. Yeah. Crazy night. Even got me talking to myself. Those funny things I see, that monster crawling off the screen. Nah, I didn't see it. Nobody saw it. Something I thought I saw. Yeah, just something I thought I saw. Sure, it's only in my head. The thing was on the film. It can't come off the film. You throw it on the screen, there's nothing but the light. Sure, that's it. What I saw was in my head. Oh, you... Well, go ahead, miss. Now I'm going to get you a new truck. Yeah, you bet your life. Brand new truck. The smart guys running off after Slew. They got Slew and I got all their dough out of their banks. Monster. What's the matter with me? Yes, it was funny. Yeah, but I saw it crawling down the aisle. Oh, no, I never saw it. Slew. Gotta get me a new assistant now. Oh, that doesn't be too hard. Assistants. They take the rap and I take the cash. Hey, what the heck is that?
1: Mm-hmm.
0: Get out of the way, you. Mm-hmm. What in the... Blasted mm-hmm. headlights, I can't see a thing. Hey, you, get out of the way! Mm-hmm. Get out of the way! Mm-hmm. Dog. Big dog running ahead of the truck. Get out of the way, you blasted dog!
1: Mm.
0: No. No, dog, it's that thing. The thing out of the moving picture running ahead of me. Can't be. Can't, but it is. Thing out of the film. All right, I'll show you. I'll run it down. Run it down. Faster, truck. Gotta go faster, faster, faster. Gotta kill it. They got her. They blame me. Everywhere I go, they blame me.

I'll get you now. It's not it. It's a wall. Breach! It's a wall! I can't stop! I can't!

0: Now, Mr. Over, don't leave us like that.
1: Like, what?
0: Well, after all, I'm a rational man. Where'd that monster come from?
1: I don't know.
0: But you mean to tell me that the monster was the one that was in the motion picture? It came to life out of the motion picture? I mean, the movie projector stopped, and what was on the screen stayed on the screen, and then came out of the screen?
1: It's an interesting idea, isn't it? Oh. Eddie Lamar's on the screen, and you wait until the last show is over, and she comes out of the screen, and you say, how about a double chocolate malted, Eddie? And she says...
0: Oh, what's the use?
1: That's exactly it. What's the use? If all the twos and twos of the world added up to a very dull four, how boring life would be. And if life is boring, at least we can let our imagination have fun. Now, for example, next week's play, isn't it? But you speak first, Frank, and then I'll go on with some more of this imagination tangent.
2: Well, briefly, friends, if more vitamin B1 and iron is all you need to help build yourself up, get ironized yeast tablets. Now, there are many cases where a rundown condition may be due to a serious organic disturbance. And if you're in doubt, see your doctor. But if, like so many men and women nowadays, you simply need more vitamin B1 and iron, remember, ironized yeast has been so successful in such cases that it's sold on this no-risk, money-back basis. If you don't begin to eat better, to feel much stronger and peppier, the cost of the first bottle will be refunded to you in full by Ironized Yeast, Box IY, Rahway, New Jersey. And now, what about next week and imagination?
1: Well, back in the days of Prohibition, Frank, I knew a gangster. Yes, one of those legendary beer runners, and over these years, I've been literally boiling the memory of this gangster in my imagination. The result? Next week, we have a story about Al, the professor, Duke, and the girl. And there isn't a machine gun in the lot, and the district attorney doesn't pound his desk, and yes, I promise you a rather amazing half hour next week.
2: Yes, tune in next Tuesday again for Arch Obler's eerie story, The Archer. And if you need more vitamin B1 and iron, be sure to try ironized yeast. The one and only ironized yeast, with the big letters IY on the package and on each tablet.

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0: This is Michael Hansen. The Mind Web story this time is The Enormous Radio by John Cheever. Copyright 1947 by the New Yorker magazine. Jim and Irene Westcott were the kind of people who seemed to strike that satisfactory average of income, endeavor, and respectability that's reached by the statistical reports in college alumni bulletins. They were the parents of two young children. They'd been married 9 years. They lived on the 12th floor of an apartment house in the East 70s between 5th and Madison Avenues. They went to the theater on an average of 10.3 times a year, and they hoped someday to live in Westchester. Irene Westcott was a pleasant, rather plain girl with soft brown hair and a wide, fine forehead upon which nothing at all had been written. And in the cold weather, she wore a coat of Fitch skins dyed to resemble mink. You could not say that Jim Westcott, 37, looked younger than he was, but you could at least say of him that he seemed to feel younger. He wore his graying hair cut very short. He dressed in the kind of clothes his class had worn at Andover, and his manner was earnest, vehement, and intentionally naive. The Westcotts differed from their friends, their classmates, and their neighbors only in an interest they shared in serious music. They went to a great many concerts, although they seldom mentioned this to anyone, and they spent a good deal of time listening to music on the radio. Their radio was an old instrument, sensitive, unpredictable, and beyond repair. Neither of them understood the mechanics of radio, or of any of the other appliances that surrounded them. And when the instrument faltered, Jim would strike the side of the cabinet with his hand. This sometimes helped. One Sunday afternoon, in the middle of the Schubert concert, the music faded away altogether. Jim struck the radio repeatedly, but there was no response. The Schubert was lost to them forever. He promised to buy Irene a new radio, and on Monday, when he came home from work, he told her that he had got one. He refused to describe it and said it would be a surprise for her when it came. The radio was delivered at the kitchen door the following afternoon, and with the assistance of her maid and the handyman, Irene uncrated it and brought it into the living room. She was struck at once with the physical ugliness of the large gumwood cabinet. Irene was proud of her living room. She had selected its furnishings and colors as carefully as she chose her clothes. And now it seemed to her that the new radio stood among her intimate possessions like an aggressive intruder. She was confounded by the number of dials and switches on the instrument panel. And she studied them thoroughly before she put the plug into a wall socket and turned the radio on. The dials flooded with a malevolent green light. And in the distance, she heard the music of a piano quintet. The quintet was in the distance for only an instant. It bore down upon her with a speed greater than light and filled the apartment with a noise of music amplified so mightily that it knocked a china ornament from the table to the floor. She rushed to the instrument and reduced the volume. The violent forces that were snared in the ugly gumwood cabinet made her uneasy. Her children came home from school then, and she took them to the park. It was not until later in the afternoon that she was able to return to the radio. The maid had given the children their suppers and was supervising their baths when Irene turned on the radio, reduced the volume, and sat down to listen to a Mozart quintet that she knew and enjoyed. The music came through clearly. The new instrument had a much purer tone, she thought, than the old one. She decided that tone was most important and that she could conceal the cabinet behind a sofa. But as soon as she had made her peace with the radio, the interference began. A crackling noise, like the noise of a burning powder fuse, began to accompany the singing of the strings. Beyond the music, there was a rustling that reminded Irene unpleasantly of the sea. And as the quintet progressed, these noises were joined by many others. She tried all the dials and switches, but nothing dimmed the interference. And she sat down, disappointed and bewildered, and tried to trace the flight of the melody. The elevator shaft in her building ran beside the living room wall, and it was the noise of the elevator that gave her a clue to the character of the static. The rattling of the elevator cables and the opening and closing of the elevator doors were reproduced in her loudspeaker, and realizing that the radio was sensitive to electrical currents of all sorts, she began to discern through the Mozart the ringing of telephone bells, the dialing of phones, a lamentation of a vacuum cleaner. And by listening more carefully, she was able to distinguish doorbells, elevator bells, electric razors and mixers whose sounds had been picked up from the apartments that surrounded hers and transmitted through her loudspeaker. The powerful and ugly instrument, with its mistaken sensitivity to discord, was more than she could hope to master, so she turned the thing off and went into the nursery to see her children. When Jim Westcott came home that night, he went to the radio confidently and worked the controls. He had the same sort of experience Irene had had. A man was speaking on the station Jim had chosen, and his voice swung instantly from the distance into a force so powerful that it shook the apartment. Jim turned the volume control and reduced the voice. Then a minute or two later, the interference began. The ringing of telephones and doorbells set in, joined by the rasp of the elevator doors and the whir of cooking appliances. The character of the noise had changed since Irene had tried the radio earlier. The last of the electric razors was being unplugged. The vacuum cleaners had all been returned to their closets, and the static reflected that change in pace that overtakes the city after the sun goes down. Jim fiddled with the knobs, but couldn't get rid of the noises, so he turned the radio off and told Irene that in the morning he'd call the people who had sold it to him and give them hell. The following afternoon, when Irene returned to the apartment from a luncheon date, the maid told her that a man had come and fixed the radio. Irene went into the living room before she took off her hat and her furs and tried the instrument. From the loudspeaker came a recording of the Missouri Waltz. It reminded her of the thin, scratchy music from an old-fashioned phonograph that she sometimes heard across the lake where she spent her summers. She waited until the waltz was finished, expecting an explanation of the recording, but there was none. The music was followed by silence, and then the plaintive and scratchy record was repeated. She turned the dial and got a satisfactory burst of Caucasian music, the thump of bare feet in the dust and the rattle of coined jewelry. But in the background, she could hear the ringing of bells and a confusion of voices. Her children came home from school then, and she turned off the radio and went to the nursery. When Jim came home that night, he was tired, and he took a bath and changed his clothes. Then he joined Irene in the living room. He had just turned on the radio when the maid announced dinner, so he left it on. And he and Irene went to the table. Jim was too tired to make even a pretense of sociability, and there was nothing about the dinner to hold Irene's interest, so her attention wandered from the food to the deposits of silver polish on the candlesticks, and from there to the music in the other room. She listened for a few moments to a Chopin prelude, and then was surprised to hear a man's voice break in.
1: Well, for Christ's sake, Kathy, you always have to play the piano when I get home.
2: It's the only chance I have. I'm at the office all day.
1: Yeah, well, so am I.
0: He added something obscene about an upright piano and slammed a door. The passionate and melancholy music began again.
2: Did you hear that?
0: What?
2: The radio. A man said something while the music was still going on. Something dirty.
0: It's probably a play.
2: I don't think it is a play.
0: They left the table and took their coffee into the living room. Irene asked Jim to try another station. He turned the knob. Have you seen my garters?
2: Button me up.
0: Have you seen my garters?
2: Well, just button me up and I'll find your garters.
0: Jim shifted to another station, and the man said,
3: I wish you wouldn't leave apple cores in the ashtrays. You know, I hate that smell.
0: This is pretty strange, Irene.
2: Isn't it?
0: Jim turned the knob again.
4: On the coast of Coromandel, where the early pumpkins blow, in the middle of the woods lived the Yongi Bongi Bo. Two old chairs and half a candle, one old jug without a handle.
2: My God, that's the Sweeney's nurse.
4: These were all his worldly goods.
2: Turn that thing off. Maybe they can hear us.
0: Jim switched the radio off.
2: That was Miss Armstrong, the Sweeney's nurse. She must be reading to the little girl. They live in 17B. I've talked with Miss Armstrong in the park. I know her voice very well. We must be getting other people's apartments.
0: Irene, that's impossible.
2: Well, that was the Sweeney's nurse. I know her voice. I know it very well. I'm wondering if they can hear us.
0: Jim turned the switch. First from a distance and then nearer, nearer, as if borne on the wind, came the pure accents of the Sweeney's nurse again.
4: Lady Jingly, Lady Jingly, sitting where the pumpkins blow, will you come and be my wife, said the Yongy Bongy Bo.
0: Jim went over to the radio and said, hello, loudly into the speaker.
4: I am tired of living singly on this coast so wild and shingly. I'm a-weary of my life. If you'll come and be my wife, quite serene would be my life.
2: I guess she can't hear us. Try something else.
0: Jim turned to another station, and the living room was filled with the uproar of a cocktail party that had overshot its mark. Someone was playing the piano and singing the Whip and Poof song, and the voices that surrounded the piano were vehement and happy.
5: Eat some more sandwiches!
0: And there were screams of laughter, and a dish of some sort crashed to the floor.
2: Those must be the Hutchinsons in 15B. I knew they were giving a party this afternoon. I saw her in the liquor store. Isn't this too divine? Try something else. See if you can't get those people in 18C.
0: The Westcotts overheard that evening a monologue on salmon fishing in Canada, a bridge game, running comments on home movies of what had apparently been a fortnight at Sea Island, and a bitter family quarrel about an overdraft at the bank. They turned off their radio at midnight and went to bed, weak with laughter. Sometime in the night, their son began to call for a glass of water, and Irene got one and took it to his room. It was very early. All the lights in the neighborhood were extinguished, and from the boy's window, she could see the empty street. She went into the living room and tried the radio. There was a faint coughing, a moan, and then a man spoke.
6: Are you all right, darling?
5: Yes. Yes, I'm all right, I guess. But you know, Charlie, I don't feel like myself anymore.
6: What do you mean?
5: Sometimes there are about 15 or 20 minutes of the week when I feel like myself. I don't like to go to another doctor because the doctor's bills are so awful already. But I just don't feel like myself, Charlie. I just never feel like myself.
0: They were not young, Irene thought. She guessed from the timbre of their voices that they were middle-aged. The restrained melancholy of the dialogue and the draft from the bedroom window made her shiver, and she went back to bed. The following morning, Irene cooked breakfast for the family. The maid didn't come up from her room in the basement until 10, braided her daughter's hair, and waited at the door until the children and her husband had been carried away in the elevator. Then she went into the living room and tried the radio again.
3: I don't want to go to school. I hate school. I won't go to school. I hate school.
2: You will go to school. We paid $800 to get you into that school, and you'll go if it kills you.
0: The next number on the dial produced the worn record of the Missouri Waltz. Irene shifted the control and invaded the privacy of several breakfast tables. She overheard demonstrations of indigestion, carnal love, abysmal vanity, faith, and despair. Irene's life was nearly as simple and sheltered as it appeared to be. And the forthright and sometimes brutal language that came from the loudspeaker that morning astonished and troubled her. She continued to listen until her maid came in. Then she turned off the radio quickly, since this insight, she realized, was a furtive one. Irene had a luncheon date with a friend that day, and she left her apartment at a little after 12. There were a number of women in the elevator when it stopped at her floor. She stared at their handsome and impassive faces, their furs and the cloth flowers in their hats. Which one of them had been to Sea Island, she wondered. Which one had overdrawn her bank account? The elevator stopped at the 10th floor, and a woman with a pair of terriers joined them. Her hair was rigged high on her head, and she wore a mink cape, and she was humming the Missouri Waltz. Irene had two martinis at lunch, and she looked searchingly at her friend and wondered what her secrets were. They had intended to go shopping after lunch, but Irene excused herself and went home. She told the maid that she was not to be disturbed, and then she went into the living room, closed the doors, and switched on the radio. She heard in the course of the afternoon the halting conversation of a woman entertaining her aunt, the hysterical conclusion of a luncheon party, and a hostess briefing her maid about some cocktail guests.
2: Listen, don't give the best scotch to anyone who hasn't white hair. And see if you can't get rid of that liver pate before you pass those hot things. And could you lend me $5? I want to tip the elevator man.
0: As the afternoon waned, the conversations increased in intensity. From where Irene sat, she could see the open sky above Central Park. There were hundreds of clouds in the skies, though the south wind had broken the winter into pieces and were blowing it north. And on her radio, she could hear the arrival of cocktail guests and the return of children and businessmen from their schools and offices.
2: I found a good-sized diamond on the bathroom floor this morning. It must have fallen out of that bracelet Mrs. Dunstan was wearing last night.
1: Well, we'll sell it. Take it down to the jeweler on Madison Avenue and we'll sell it. Mrs. Dunstan won't know the difference, and we could use a couple of $100.
4: Oranges and lemons, say the bell of St. Clement's. Halfpence and farthings, say the bells of St. Martin's. When will you pay me, say the bells at Old Bailey?
2: It's not a hat. It's not a hat, it's a love affair. That's what Walter Floral said. He said it's not a hat, it's a love affair. Talk to somebody, for Christ's sakes, honey. Talk to somebody. If she catches you standing here not talking to anybody, she'll take us off her invitation list. And I love these parties.
0: The Westcotts were going out for dinner that night. And when Jim came home, Irene was dressing. She seemed sad and vague, and he brought her a drink. They were dining with friends in the neighborhood, and they walked to where they were going. The sky was broad and filled with light. It was one of those splendid evenings that excite memory and desire, and the air that touched their hands and faces felt very soft. A Salvation Army band was on the corner playing Jesus is Sweeter. Irene drew on her husband's arm and held him there for a minute to hear the music.
2: They're really such nice people, aren't they? They have such nice faces. Actually, they're so much nicer than a lot of the people we know.
0: She took a bill from her purse and walked over and dropped it into the tambourine. There was in her face when she returned to her husband a look of radiant melancholy that he was not familiar with. And her conduct at the dinner party that night seemed strange to him, too. She interrupted her hostess rudely and stared at the people across the table from her with an intensity for which she would have punished her children. It was still mild when they walked home from the party, and Irene looked up at the spring stars.
2: How far that little candle throws its beams. So shines a good deed in a naughty world.
0: She waited that night until Jim had fallen asleep, and then went into the living room and turned on the radio. Jim came home about 6 the next night. Emma, the maid, let him in, and he had taken off his hat and was taking off his coat when Irene ran into the hall. Her face was shining with tears and her hair was disordered.
2: Go up to 16C, Jim. Don't take off your coat. Go up to 16C. Mr. Osborne's beating his wife. They've been quarreling since 4 o'clock and now he's hitting her. Go up there and stop him.
0: From the radio in the living room, Jim heard screams, obscenities, and thuds. Irene, you know, you don't have to listen to this sort of thing. He strode into the living room and turned the switch. Irene, it's indecent. It's like looking in windows. You know, you don't have to listen to this sort of thing. You can turn it off.
2: Oh, it's so horrible. It's so dreadful. I've been listening all day, and it's so depressing.
0: Oh, if it's so depressing, why do you listen to it? Yeah, I bought this damned radio to give you some pleasure. I paid a lot of money for it. I thought it might make you happy. I wanted to make you happy.
2: Don't quarrel with me. All the others have been quarreling all day. Everybody's been quarreling. They're all worried about money. Mrs. Hutchinson's mother is dying of cancer in Florida, and they don't have enough money to send her to the Mayo Clinic. At least Mr. Hutchinson says they don't have enough money. And some woman in this building is having an affair with a superintendent, with that hideous superintendent. Oh, it's too disgusting. And Mrs. Melville has heart trouble, and Mr. Hendricks is going to lose his job in April, and Mrs. Hendricks is horrid about the whole thing, and that girl who plays a Missouri waltz is a whore. A common whore. And the elevator man has tuberculosis, and Mr. Osborne has been beating Mrs. Osborne.
0: Irene wailed and trembled with grief and checked the stream of tears down her face with the heel of her palm. And Jim asked again,
7: well, Irene, why do you have to listen? Why do you have to listen to this stuff if it makes you so miserable?
2: Oh, don't. Life is too terrible, too sordid and awful. But we've never been like that, have we, darling? have we? I mean, we've always been good and decent and loving to one another, haven't we? And we have two children, two beautiful children. Our lives aren't sorted, are they, darling? Are they? We're happy, aren't we, darling? We're happy, aren't we?
7: Oh, of course we're happy. Of course we're happy, Irene. Look, I'll have that damn radio fixed or taken away tomorrow. Oh, Irene.
2: What, you love me, don't you? And we're not hypocritical or worried about money or dishonest or anything, are we?
0: No, no, darling. A man came in the next morning and fixed the radio. Irene turned it on cautiously and was happy to hear a California wine commercial and a recording of Beethoven's Ninth Symphony, including Schiller's Ode to Joy. She kept the radio on all day, and nothing untoward came from the speaker. A Spanish suite was being played when Jim came home. Is everything all right? His face was pale, Irene thought. They had some cocktails and went into dinner to the Anvil chorus from Il Trovatore. This was followed by Debussy's Le Mer.
7: I paid for the radio today, honey. It cost $400, so I hope you'll get some enjoyment out of it.
2: Oh, I'm sure I will.
7: $400 is a lot more than I can really afford, but I wanted to get something that you'd enjoy. It's the last extravagance we'll be able to indulge in this year. I see that you haven't paid your clothing bills yet. I saw them on the dressing table. Why did you tell me you'd paid them? Why did you lie to me?
2: Oh, I just didn't want to worry you, Jim. I'll be able to pay my bills out of this month's allowance. There were the slipcovers last month and that party.
7: Yeah, you've got to learn to handle the money I give you a little more intelligently, Irene. You've got to understand that, well, we won't have as much money this year as we had last. I had a pretty sobering talk with Mitchell today. No one's buying anything. We're spending all our time promoting new issues, and you know how long that takes. And I'm not getting any younger either, you know. I'm 37. My hair will be gray next year, and, well, I haven't done as well as I had hoped to do, and I don't suppose things will get any better.
2: Oh, yes, dear.
7: We've got to start cutting down, really. We got to think of the children. And to be perfectly frank with you, Irene, I worry about money a great deal. I'm not at all sure of the future. No one is. If anything should happen to me, there's the insurance, but that won't go very far today. I've worked awfully hard to give you and the children a comfortable life. I don't like to see all of my energies, all of my youth wasted in fur coats and radios and slipcovers.
2: Jim, they'll hear us.
7: Who'll hear us? Emma can't hear us.
2: The radio.
7: Oh, look, I'm getting sick and tired. I'm sick to death of your apprehensiveness. The radio can't hear us. Nobody can hear us. And if they can hear us, who cares?
0: Irene got up from the table and went into the living room. Jim went to the door and shouted at her from there.
7: Now, why are you so crazy all of a sudden? What's turned you overnight into a convent girl, Irene? You stole your mother's jewelry before they probated her will. You never gave your sister a cent of that money that was intended for her, not even when she needed it. You made Grace Howland's life miserable. And where was all your piety and your virtue when you went to that abortionist? I'll never forget how cool you were. You packed your bag and went off as...
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0: I'm an old sailor. I cross the Atlantic pretty often. I have my favorite ships, you see. And I have a habit of waiting for certain vessels I favor. It may be prejudice, but I was only cheated out of a good passage once in my life. I remember it very well. It was one June, and the Kamchatka was a ship I always loved to travel on. I say was, because she emphatically no longer is. She's uncommonly clean in a run aft. She has enough bluffing off in the bows to keep her dry, and a lower berth than most of them double. She has a lot of advantages, but I won't cross that duck pond in her again. Why? You'll find out. You'll find out the terror that was curtained in the upper berth on the June crossing of the Atlantic that year, when all the drowned souls who ever were endeavored to drag me beyond midnight.
1: Biotex, the new soak and pre-wash powder, presents Beyond Midnight by Michael McCabe.
2: Since Biotex appeared on the market, we've had many endorsements from time to time, and these can be seen in our office. I'm broadcasting some of these to you, and will do so as they come to hand. Mrs. M.V. Krauser of Fifth Avenue Pinetown, Natal, wrote and said, "Here's a letter from me of appreciation to the makers of Biotex. I am highly satisfied with Biotex and have introduced my friends to your product, and so far there has not been one complaint that it does not live up to the claims you make for it. I have two sons aged 2.5 and 1 year. The elder boy gets filthy dirty, and his clothes are pretty much the worse for wear at the end of the day. The baby naturally drags himself about, and his little diaper has become very black and dirty at the end of each day, too. The point I'm trying to make with you is that every night I soak these diapers and the elder child's clothing in Biotex, and in the morning, all I have is a slight rubbing and rinsing, and that's it. The name again is Biotex."
3: $105, lower berth, please.
0: The steward took my portmanteau, greatcoat, and rug. I shall never forget the expression on his face. I supposed at the time, as he led me into the lower regions, that the steward had had a little grog, but I said nothing and followed him. 105 was on the port side, well aft. There was nothing remarkable about the cabin. The lower berth was double. There was the usual washing apparatus. The folded blankets looked like large buckwheat cakes. The general air was one of desolation, I remember.
4: I'll try and make you as comfortable all I can, sir.
3: Thank you.
4: Oh, thank you, sir. So, well, I hope it'll be a good crossing for you.
3: Well, one passes across the Atlantic very much like another. Whales and icebergs are always indeed objects of interest. But after all, one whale is very much like another whale, and one rarely sees an iceberg at close quarters.
4: I agree, sir. No, one don't.
3: I must say, I'm not looking forward to the first day at sea. People pace the decks and stare at one. Everything's uncertain. No one knows whether the food's going to be good or bad or indifferent. Seasickness. No, I don't like the first day. Not that I'm generally sick, but new sailors, you know.
4: Yes. Well, sir, if everything's...
3: Yes, thanks very much. I'm sure you want to go and look after more passengers now.
4: Oh, thank you, sir. Pleasant trip.
0: I had the funny feeling, even then, that he was thinking me a queer fish. I don't know why. I also felt he didn't like number 105. But, I mean, he wasn't going to live in it. I wasn't very keen either, but it didn't worry me unduly. I wasn't very pleased to find I was to have a companion, I have to admit. Before I'd been long in bed that night, he came in, too. He was very tall, very pale, very thin, with sandy hair and whiskers. He was overdressed and a bit odd. I didn't like him and made up my mind I'd give him a miss whenever possible. If he rose early, I decided I would rise late and vice versa. Anyway, I was pretty tired that first night. And perhaps the cabin wouldn't be so bad after all, I thought.

What the... the devil? What happened to him? Gone. Nightmares?

0: Running a bit. Well, it smells damp, sort of.
1: Blasted cold, in fact.

0: Fine morning.
1: Huh? It's a fine morning. It's not a fine morning. I don't think it's much of a morning myself.
2: Well, no, it's not a very fine, must admit. You're the doctor, aren't you? My name's Brisbane. I'm...
1: It's just what I call fugly weather. Yes, I'm the doctor. How do you do?
2: How do you do? Very cold last night, I thought. However, when I looked, I found the porthole was wide open. Hadn't noticed it when I went to bed. Cabin was damp, too.
1: Damp? Whereabouts are you?
2: 105. Why?
1: 100.
2: Whatever's the matter?
1: Hmm? Nothing.
2: Hmm?
1: And it's just that everybody's complained of that cabin for the last 3 trips.
2: Well, I shall complain, too. It certainly hasn't been properly aired. It's a shame.
1: Look, I don't believe it can be helped. You see, I believe there's something...
2: What?
1: Well, it's not my business to frighten passengers.
2: Oh, you needn't be afraid of frightening me. I can stand any amount of damp. If I get a cold, I shall come to you.
1: It's not so much the damp. However, I dare say you'll get along very well. You have a roommate?
2: Hmm. The deuce of a fellow who bolts out during the night and leaves the door open. Doctor, you keep staring at me.
1: Did he come back, this fellow?
2: Yes. I was asleep, but I woke up and heard him moving. Then I felt cold and went to sleep again. This morning I found the porthole open.
1: Look here. I don't care much for this ship. I don't care a rap for a reputation. I tell you what I'll do. I have a good-sized cabin up here. I'll share it with you, although I don't know you from Adam.
2: Very good of you. Really, I mean, I think even now the cabin could be aired and cleaned out or something. Why don't you care for the ship?
1: We're not superstitious in our profession, sir. But the sea makes people so. I don't want to prejudice you, and I don't want to frighten you. But if you'll take my advice, you'll move in with me. I'd as soon see you overboard as know that you or any other man was asleep in 105.
2: Good gracious. Why?
1: Just because on the last 3 trips, the people who have slept there actually have gone overboard.

0: I was sure the doctor wasn't pulling my leg, but I was resolute all the same. I told him that even if three people had gone overboard, I was going to prove the exception. At breakfast that morning, I noticed that one or two of the officers looked grave. When I'd finished my meal, I left the dining room. I was informed by the steward that the captain of all people wanted to see me. I went toward the captain's cabin and found him waiting for me.
1: Sir, I want to ask a favor of you.
0: Do anything to oblige you.
1: Your roommate has disappeared. He's known to have turned in early last night. Did you notice anything extraordinary in his manner?
0: You don't mean to say he's gone overboard?
1: I fear he has.
0: He's the fourth, then. And I told the captain what the doctor had told me. He seemed annoyed. Then I told him what had occurred in the night. He was shocked and looked very grave.
1: What you say coincides almost exactly with what was told to me by the roommates of the two of the others who disappeared from 105, the boat out and down the passage. Two of them were seen to go overboard by the watch. Nobody, however, saw or heard the man who was lost last night.
0: The others, you searched, of course.
1: Of course. We stopped and lowered the boats, but we found nothing. Now, sir, I beg you not to mention this to any of the other passengers. I don't want the ship to get a bad name, and nothing hangs about the ocean going like stories of suicides. You shall have the choice of the officers' cabins, including mine, for the rest of the trip. Is that a bargain?
0: Yes, but I shan't move, thank you. If the steward will just take that unfortunate man's things out, I'll stay where I am. You'd have no fear that I'll follow him.
1: I'd rather...
0: Thank you, Captain. I'd rather stay where I am. Just one or two small things. I'd like the room cleaned and aired. I'd like the fastening of the port looked into. The thing was open this morning. And maybe the catch is loose or something.
1: Of course, you've every right to stay where you please, but... Oh, well, hang it, man. I wish you'd let me lock the place up and have done with it.
0: Toward evening, I met the doctor again. And he asked me whether I'd changed my mind. I told him I had not. He didn't say much, just...
1: You will, before long.

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1: Do it!
2: Yes, sir.
1: What the deuce do you mean, you scoundrel? Leaving the port open every night. You know, it's against the regulations. Do you realize that if the ship heeled and water started to come in, 10 men couldn't shut it? I'm going to report you to the captain for endangering the ship.
2: Sir?
1: Well?
2: Well, if you please, sir. There's nobody on board who can keep that port hole shut. You can try it yourself, sir. I ain't staying on this ship any longer once she's docked, sir. And if I was you, sir, I'd just clear out and go and sleep with a surgeon or something.
1: I don't want to sleep with a surgeon.
2: Try the port now, sir. Wait, sir. There, sir. Try it now, sir. It's fast.
1: Right.
2: Yes, sir. But I'll wager my reputation as an A1 steward that within half an hour that thing will be open again.
1: If I find it open in the night, I'll give you a fiver. It's not possible.
2: Fiver, did you say, sir? Oh, thank you, sir. Good night, sir. Pleasant repose and all manner of enchanting dreams, sir. Night, sir.

I went to bed and I slept. I awoke startled, sometime in the small hours. I felt the draft. I got out of my bunk and stood. The port was again wide open. It was then I thought I heard someone or something moving behind the closed curtains in the upper berth. I thrust in my hands to see if there was anyone in the upper berth. There was someone. It was as if I was plunging my hands into a damp cellar. The air was full of the smell of stagnant seawater. I laid hold of something that had the shape of a man's arm but was smooth and wet and icy cold, and then the creature sprang violently forward against me. A clammy, oozy mass hit against me. It was heavy and wet and seemed endowed with supernatural strength. Then the creature rushed to the door and out. I examined the upper berth once more. By the light of the railway reading light I always carry with me. The bed had been slept in. The smell of the sea was strong, but the bedding was as dry as bone. I did not sleep anymore. I waited for the porthole to open again.

0: Nine. Doctor, you're quite right. There is something wrong about 105, and that's an understatement.
1: Thought you'd change your mind. Had a bad night, huh? You want to pick me up? Have a capital recipe?
0: No, thank you. But I would like to tell you what happened.
1: Come to my place.
0: That's a peculiar thing, Rod. I couldn't get the blasted port closed. I struggled and struggled and actually bent the brass fittings before I finally got it to stay.
1: Bring your bags here. Stay with me.
0: No. You come and take half of my cabin for a night. Help me get to the bottom of this thing.
1: You'll get to the bottom of something else if you try.
0: What?
1: The bottom of the sea. I'm leaving this ship. It's not canny.
0: You won't help me, then?
1: Not I. It's my business to cure passengers' ailments, not monkey about with ghosts and things.
0: You really believe it is a ghost?
1: Have you any reasonable explanation of these things to offer? No, you have not. You say you'll find an explanation. Well, I tell you one, sir, because there isn't one.
0: My dear sir, can you tell me as a man of science that these things can't be explained?
1: I can tell you, and I do. And even if they could be explained, I would not be concerned with that explanation.
0: I'd made up my mind to spend another night in 105. If the doctor wouldn't join me, I was determined to have the captain. Consequently, I told him the whole story. I said that if no one would spend the night with me, I would ask leave to have the light burning all night and would try it alone. The captain fell for my ploy.
2: Look here. I'll tell you what I'll do. I'll show you a watch myself. We'll just see what happens. There may be some fellow skulking on board who steals a passage by frightening the people on this ship. It's just possible that there may be something queer in the carpentering of that berth.
0: Then I suggest, Captain, we take with us the ship's carpenter and make a thorough examination of the whole cabin.
2: Certainly. We will.
0: We did that. We took the cabin bit by bit completely to pieces. We found nothing in the least bit extraordinary. As we were finishing our work, the steward, Roberts, looked in.
3: Well, sir, did you find anything, sir?
0: You were right about the porthole, Robert.
3: Here we are. Oh, thank you, sir. Well, begging your pardon, sir, I'm a plain man, sir. But it's my belief you'd better turn out your things and let the carpenter here run half a dozen 4-inch screws through the door of this cabin. There's been 4 lives lost out of here to my own remembrance. And that in 4 trips. Better give it up, sir. Better give it up.
0: I'll try it for one more night.

0: Now, you'll just put your signature to that, Mr. Brisbane?
1: Yes, sir. You see, I cannot afford to laugh at the affair. Your signature to this writing, telling what we're about to do, is at least proof that another responsible man believed that something queer was happening in room 105 this crossing. Oh, well, if both of us are all right after this night and we do observe or experience anything uncanny, then you and I together will fill in our experiences and emotions. If nothing happens tonight, we'll try it again tomorrow and the next day. Now, suppose we put your portmanteau before the door. One of us can sit on it. Nothing can get out then. Is the port screwed down?
0: Yes.
1: I'd like the leading man to produce a bit. And now we can see well into the alphabet.
0: And I shall sit before the door.
1: I searched thoroughly. There's nothing in here save ourselves. Nothing at all.
2: It's impossible for any human being to get in. Or for any human being to open the port.
0: All right. If we see anything now, it must be either imagination or something supernatural.
3: First time it happened was in March. The person who slept here in the upper berth turned out to have been a lunatic. He'd taken his passage without the knowledge of his friends. Rushed out in the night and threw himself overboard before the officer of the watch could stop him. His suicide was accounted for on the grounds of his insanity. I've never heard of such a thing ever occurring before or after or in any other ship. Well, on the very trip... What are you looking at?
2: I could not reply. My eyes were riveted upon the porthole. The brass loop nut was beginning to turn very slowly upon the screw.
1: It moves! It's loosened. Definitely loosened. I can turn it just with my hand.
3: The queer thing is that the second man who was lost was supposed to have gone through that porthole. The weather was very heavy. There was an alarm that one of the ports was open, that the sea was coming in. Down here, we found the whole cabin flooded. The water poured in every time the ship rolled. Ever since then, that place smells of seawater. Come on, where I can smell it now, can't you?
2: Yes. For a smell like this, the place must be damp. And yet when the carpenter examined it this morning, it seemed perfectly dry.
3: Why...
2: How did that bolt on the port come loose, Captain? I saw it move. Hello.
3: How did...
2: My reading lantern, which had been placed in the upper berth, was extinguished.
4: Most extraordinary.
3: Brisbane, there's something in the upper berth. Hold the door. It won't escape us, whatever it is.
4: No, wait. And I flung myself across that cabin and seized something which lay in the upper berth. There was something ghostly, horrible, beyond words, and it moved in my grip. It was like the body of a man long drowned, and yet it moved and had the strength of 10 men living. Dead white eyes seemed to stare at me out of the dusk. The putrid odor of rank seawater was about it. Shiny hair hung in foul, wet curls over its face. I was wrestling with a dead thing. It wound its corpse's arms around my neck, the living death that was overpowering me.
5: Ah!

I lay a long time on that cabin floor. The thing, whatever it was, could only have gone one way out, through the port. I revived the captain. He wasn't hurt, but badly stunned. There's nothing more. The carpenter ran a dozen 4-inch screws through the door of 105. And if ever you take a passage on the Kamchatka, you may ask for a berth in that cabin. You'll be told that it is engaged. It is engaged by something that's dead. I finished the trip in the surgeon's cabin. The captain never sailed again on that ship, although it is still running. I shall never sail here either. You see, I saw a ghost, if that's what the thing was. It was dead anyway. I believe that somehow...

the lunatic. I believe he's condemned until that ship sails the Atlantic for the last time to sleep in the upper berth and hurl himself to his drowning death at night. Every night.

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0: 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Compared to its nearest sales competitor, LTD maintenance schedule specifies fewer spark plug changes, fuel filter changes, and chassis lubes for more savings. The 1974 LTD is the best-selling car in its price class, evidence that for many, it's the best solution to owning a full-size car.
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2: Double, double toil and trouble. Fire burn and cauldron bubble. Was the chant of the three witches in the play Macbeth, stirring their hell broth as a prelude to evil doing. The witches in our story are women of the underworld. The cavern that is their domain is not in a hillside, but in a cheap boarding house in the decadent section of a large American city. Their witches brew the evil plans they are concocting. Now the devil enters the prompter's box, and the play begins.
3: Come in.
4: You want to see us, Mother Lewis?
3: Yeah, come in.
4: Go ahead, Rose.
5: Thanks, Madeline.
4: Close the door.
3: Okay.
4: Sit down. I want to talk to you both.
3: Sure.
4: Sit over here, Rose.
5: Okay.
4: Now, don't get sore at what I say, because it's for your own good.
5: All right.
4: First of all, as you know, anyone who's on our side of the law, or anybody who belongs to him, can always use this place for a pad.
3: Ah, we know that.
4: That's why I gave you both rooms when you come here. I knew both your husbands, friends of mine.
3: Al always spoke real good of you, Mother.
4: Well, he ought to. But Al's dead, and Rose's guy's in the state pen, and for almost 4 months now, I've been carrying both of you. Look, you were both married to two of the best thieves in the business. You worked with them. Why don't you make that experience pay off?
5: Well, could Madeline and me talk it over?
4: Well, sure, go ahead, kick it around. But like I say, I can't carry the two of you forever. And if you decide you want to get going, I know a job that can be pulled tonight.
6: My name is Christina Modica. I'm a policewoman. My involvement in this Mother Lewis affair began shortly after a pawn shop had been robbed. I happened to be in Detective Captain Brad Willis's office just as he hung up the phone after talking with the hospital.
7: Oh, thanks, Doc. Good. So long.
6: Hi, Captain. Anything new?
7: Oh, hello, Chris. I just got a call from the doctor at emergency. Jerry Lundy's okay. It shook up a little.
6: What happened?
7: Well, he'd been working on that camera store theft and went into a pawn shop to see if the stuff had been hocked. He heard the owner yell. He looked out the pay window at the back of the shop, saw this girl emptying a tray full of rings. Jerry headed out toward the front of the store. He didn't know there was a second girl behind the door. She shot the store owner, fired at Jerry, creased his arm, and slugged him in the back of the head.
6: How's Jerry now?
7: Look kind of woozy, but they think he'll be all right.
6: Was the pawnbroker badly hurt?
7: Pretty serious, I guess. He took a slug in the chest.
6: Well, did Jerry get a good look at either of the women?
7: Only the one who conked him. He caught a glimpse of her as she fired at him. He thinks she's the wife of a stick-up guy named Ed Reynolds. He's doing time right now. I'm sending some mug shots over to Jerry at the hospital to refresh his memory.
8: I got up this morning and looked in your room and you...
5: I stayed in an all-night movie.
8: What for?
5: What for? I didn't know what else to do.
8: But those two guys were out colder than Eskimo's feet. They couldn't have followed you. No one else saw it.
5: Where's Mother Lewis?
8: I brought the rings back here last night. She's gone out to fence them.
5: Well, then you didn't run into any trouble after we split?
8: No, just took a bus and came home.
5: Well, we never should have tried it.
8: Well, we got the rings, so forget it, kid. Just hang loose.
5: But the rings weren't worth shooting those guys for.
8: Quit worrying, will you? Nobody will tie us into it.
5: What makes you so sure?
8: Well, for one thing, the hock shop owner's dead.
5: Dead? Oh, my. That other man.
9: Well, he's a cop.
5: And he ain't dead.
8: So what?
5: Well, he must have a pretty good idea what we look like.
8: Rose, Al always told me that cops have to be stupid or they wouldn't want to be cops.
5: I don't care what Al said. When's Mother Lewis coming back?
8: Why are you so anxious?
5: I want my share of what she gets on those rings, and I want it quick.
8: Why?
5: Because I'm getting out of town. That's why.
6: When I'd last talked with Captain Willis, I had no idea I'd be in on the case. But I wasn't too surprised. It was the day after I talked to the captain about the pawn shop fracas when I walked into his office and was greeted with...
9: Hi, Chris. Just putting in a call for you.
6: Oh? Well, what's up, Brent?
9: Well, we're going to put you back in civvies for a while. A gun job for you.
6: Oh, well, what is it?
9: Let's begin by filling you in.
6: Sure.
9: Well, first of all, Jerry's okay.
6: Oh, that's good.
9: And after taking a look at the mugshots I sent over to him, he positively identified the dame who winged and slugged him as Ed Reynolds' wife, Rose.
6: Well, do you know where we can find her?
9: We checked on the last known address we had on her, but she'd moved.
6: Maybe she's been corresponding with her husband in State Pen.
9: Right on. We've already teletyped the warden and we've got a reply. Supposedly, she's living in a boarding house on 12th Street run by a dame called Mother Lewis. She caters to no one but crooks. The place is full of them.
6: Are you getting a search warrant?
9: No, Chris. We're getting a lady crook.
6: Who? Me? Well, why? Why not a warrant?
9: Because if anyone from the police goes there, searches the place and doesn't find her, she'd really go under.
6: Oh, I just can't walk up, ring the doorbell and say, how do you do, Mother Lewis? I'm looking for a room.
9: Don't worry. We'll see that you're well recommended by Ed Reynolds himself.
6: Oh, you mean I have to go right to his wife, Rose?
9: Right.
6: Well, after all, I did want to be a policewoman.
10: Now, we're taking this, and I'll never get rich, but I've learned me a lesson or two. You judge a good man by the...

you ride, don't give in, and beach nuts with the back of your shoe. Great thing about being raised around here is they raise you on beach nut chewing tobacco. Like they say, beach nut's the tobacco to chew because it just keeps on getting better, moister, more satisfying. Beach nut's all you ever need to learn about chewing tobacco.

0: turned the front door. Maybe that's Mother Lewis.
1: That's you, Mother?
2: Yeah.
1: Rose is here.
2: I'll be right up.
3: Am I glad she's home. I'm really worried. I've got to get that money and get out of this town.
2: When did you get back?
3: A little while ago.
2: Where were you?
3: Like I told Madeline, I went to an all-night movie.
2: I saw the paper. You should have known better than to kill a guy.
3: Well, it's done. How did you make out with the ring?
2: Well, not as good as I figured. Some of them are phony.
3: How much did you get for him?
2: $2,000.
3: I'd like my share right now, Mother Lewis. I'm leaving town. Let me have my money, will you?
2: Don't get so uptight. Give me a chance. I got paid off in hundreds. Now, let's see. One... Two, three, four, five. There you are.
3: What's with the five? Three into 2,000.
2: My take is 50%, sweetheart.
3: Now, wait a minute.
2: Look, who picked the job? Who fenced the stuff?
3: I want my full share.
2: You did the shooting, remember?
3: You mean you turned me in?
2: That's exactly what I mean.
3: You forget one thing. I still have your gun. Right here.
2: Are you kidding?
3: You'd better believe I'm not. Come on, hand it over. And I mean the whole 2,000.
2: Okay. If you insist! I had to do that, Madeline. I had to shoot her.
0: I don't blame you. She was sure being unfair.
4: Well, I'd done a lot of plainclothes work before, but I'd never tried to walk into a whole den of thieves and pretend I was one of them. The thought of going into that boarding house on 12th Street made me feel like a rabbit going into a nest of weasels. As I rang the doorbell, the adrenaline was shooting through me like a big puff of whiskey.
0: Yeah?
4: Hello, I am looking for Mother Lewis.
0: What do you want with her?
4: You don't have to worry, sis. I came recommended.
0: Oh? Well, come in.
4: Thanks.
0: I think she's on the phone in her room. With the door closed, she can't hear you. You want her? She'd go upstairs for her?
4: No, I'll wait. I really wanted to see one of her boarders.
0: Yeah, who's that?
4: Rose Reynolds.
0: What do you want to see Rose for?
4: Her husband and my husband are good friends, okay? Is she around?
0: Well, not right now. What does your husband do?
4: Well, he's traveling right now. In fact, he and Mr. Reynolds are away together.
0: Look, honey, you don't have to be embarrassed. I happen to know Ed Reynolds is in the state pen. Is that where your husband is?
4: Yeah.
0: You don't have to hide nothing around here. We've all been through that more than once.
4: You too?
0: Did you ever hear of Al Stone?
4: The name's familiar.
0: Your husband would know him. More about him, all right.
4: Actually, I was looking for Mrs. Reynolds, hoping I could get a room here until, certain things blow over.
2: Who's that, Marilyn?
0: Someone to see you. That's Mother Lewis.
4: Oh, good.
2: What do you want?
4: My husband and Ed Reynolds are away together. He sent me to see Mrs. Reynolds.
2: Rose has moved.
4: Well, where'd she go?
2: I don't know.
0: Now, what she really wants is a room, Mother. Maybe she could have Rose's after things get moved out.
2: I already rented it. We're full up, miss.
4: Well, don't you have any idea where I could find her?
2: No, I don't. But if I hear from her, I'll tell her that you came by.
4: You don't even know my name.
2: What is it?
4: Martin.
2: Okay, Mrs. Martin. Goodbye.
4: Well, thanks.
2: Goodbye, Mrs. Lewis.
0: Why'd you brush her off like that?
2: Because we don't want any friends of Rose's or her husband snooping around until we can get rid of the body.
0: When are you going to do that?
2: Tonight.
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4: As I went down the front steps after the door of Mother Lewis's boarding house closed behind me, I let out a big sigh of relief. I'm frank to admit the woman scared me. I was sure she'd just as soon shoot a person as think about it. There were a couple of other things I was pretty sure of, too. One was that Mother Lewis had been lying to me about having rented Rose's room. The other was that the girl she called Madeline was no Sunday school teacher. I'd driven to Mother Lewis's in my own car and had parked it in front of the place. Now I got back in it, drove to the end of the block, turned the corner, and parked on Pine Street where I'd noticed a phone booth.

0: Willis.
1: Chris Modiga, Brad. I just left Mother Lewis's place. I'm parked around the corner a block away.
0: Were you able to rent a room?
1: No. She said Rose Reynolds has moved and that her room's already rented and the place is full up. But I suspect something's going on. Listen, if you think it's okay, I'll stick around and keep an eye on the place. One of Mother Lewis's boarders dropped the fact that Rose's things are still in her old room. I figure she might come back to get them, and if so, I could tailor.
0: Good thinking. Hang in there, but be careful. I'll leave right now and join you.
1: Okay, Brad. Thanks. I'm parked on the north side of Pine Street, just around the corner from 12. See ya. Been here for over 2 hours. I hope I didn't bring you away from all that paperwork on a wild goose chase, Brad.
2: I don't think so. Your hunch is probably a good one. Now that it's dark, we may see some action.
1: Well, it could be. Of course, it is possible that Rose has heard that the pawn shop owner's dead, in which case she might send someone else to this time.
2: Oh, there's a car pulling up in front of the house now.
1: Look how fast he's taking those front steps.
2: Sure in a hurry. Didn't even close the door.
1: Well, they were sure expecting him. Somebody opened the door already.
2: Can you make out who it is?
1: Not so dark. Oh, it's Madeline, the girl I told you about.
2: She's taking a suitcase down to the car. Probably Rose's stuff.
1: Look. The driver's backing out of the front door as though he's carrying the end of something heavy. Oh, that's Mother Lewis.
2: So that's the old girl.
1: It looks like they're carrying one of those big laundry bags, like hotels or factories use.
2: The way they're staggering with that load, there's something heavier than laundry in it. The stuff in it, and in the suitcase of Rose's, she must be furnishing a whole apartment someplace.
1: Is it too early to move in on it?
2: Yeah. I want to tell them to worry if they're taking that stuff. We gotta be sure.
1: The ride turned out to be a long one. After driving about a half an hour beyond the residential section of the city, they led us to an abandoned rock quarry. Mother Lewis's car turned into the big yard, but Captain Willis and I rolled on for about a quarter of a mile. We stopped. He killed the headlights, radioed for a backup car, then swung back to within 300 or 400 yards of the quarry. We got out of the car and sneaked over to within some 50 feet of where Mother Lewis and the driver were half carrying, half dragging the heavy laundry bag. Madeline was carrying the suitcase. We listened and watched.
3: Be careful where you step now. And don't get too close to the edge of when we dump this in the pit.
4: Don't worry, Mother Lewis. I'll be careful.
3: Good. Okay, Izzy.
4: Yeah.
3: Just a few more steps.
4: Yeah.
5: Good evening, Mother Lewis.
3: Who are you?
5: Detective Willis, ma'am. That's a pretty heavy bag. You better set it down.
3: Who's she?
6: I'm a police officer, too, Mr.
3: I knew I shouldn't trust you the first time I laid eyes on you.
1: By the way, Mrs. Lewis, don't get any ideas. I just got your purse out of the car. I've got your gun as well as my own.
5: See what's in the laundry bag. And your driver, Izzy Madison, get your hands up. You too, young lady.
7: How'd you know my name?
5: Got a make on your car license, wise guy. Now then, all three of you, turn around.
1: Captain.
5: Yes, Chris?
1: There's a body in this bag.
5: Okay, Mrs. Lewis. Whose?
4: It's Mrs. Reynolds.
3: Shut up, you jerk!
8: Officers McCready and Owens, Captain. Got your call for a backup. What can we do for you?
5: Nice timing. Take the three of them in. Hook the older woman and the girl on suspicion of robbery and murder. Hook the guy on suspicion of being an accomplice.
8: Yes, sir. Okay, you three. Hands behind your backs.
1: Believe me, I was glad that day was over. We called the coroner to pick up Rose's body. The officers in the black and white backup car left with the three prisoners, and Captain Willis drove me back to 12th and Pine where I'd parked my car. On the way, he said...
5: You're quite a gal, Chris. Your assignment today took a lot of guts. You must be tired.
1: Yeah.
5: How about relaxing over a couple of drinks and a good meal?
1: Oh, Captain, you are a mind reader. I'll take you up on that, providing...
5: Providing what?
1: Oh, providing that after dinner you'll come up to my place for a nightcap.
5: Officer Modica, you're a mind reader's mind reader.
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24: 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Now we're all set, Captain Star.
25: Good, Stripes. I'll take over.
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26: 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Forward scanner open. We're clear for blast, Skipper.
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0: What was our last reading, Stripes?
1: Now, let's see. One Estron off Xyron Parallax.
0: All course.
1: All course. You know, we've never blasted along the space lane before, Skipper.
0: No.
1: Matter of fact, the universe space lane maps advise against following this lane.
0: Yeah, I know.
1: Then what are we doing following it?
0: Orders.
1: Okay, I can take a hint. So you don't want to tell me what our mission is?
0: Well, I can't.
1: Oh, real top secret stuff.
0: No. I don't know what it is.
1: One of those trips, huh?
0: Yeah, one of those trips.
1: Yeah, one of those trips.
0: Slow rockets, Stripes.
1: Slow rockets.
2: Gibbon, check number 2 scanner. Hurry.
0: I'm on number 2 scanner now, Gail.
2: I'm picking up a slight distress signal from it.
0: We're getting the signal in here now.
2: Well, what is it?
1: Well, it looks like a spaceship, yet it doesn't.
0: That must be it.
1: It must? I mean, what must be what?
0: Gail, stand by to establish orbit for our ship.
2: You mean we're going to board the ship?
0: Yes, Gail.
1: But...
0: Stripes, you stand by here with the blasters trained on the ship. If Gail and I aren't back in 30 minutes, start blasting.
1: Yes, sir. You know, Skipper, this mission reminds me of rockets.
0: How's that, Stripes?
1: Flip of the switch. Get in them both.

0: see anything, Skipper?
1: No, nothing. Let's go this way.
0: It looks like a ghost ship almost. So many things have been stripped, see? Panels have been taken out, and so have some of the equipment.
1: Yeah, somebody wanted to make sure that the ship would never leave its orbit. Oh, here's the door. Get behind me. And use your blaster if you have to.
0: Skipper, look.
1: What?
0: What is that?
1: It belongs to the Zyron race.
0: Why does he have that outlandish headgear on?
1: Zyron's lung structure differs from ours. They breathe with the aid of a special apparatus that's housed in the headgear.
0: Is he alive?
1: I don't know. Hey, look.
0: The headgear's been tampered with.
1: Well, he seems to be reacting to the oxygen capsule.
0: It's hard to tell with all that weird contraption covering his face.
2: Osman.
1: Yes. Yes, we're Earth people. I'm Captain Star. This is Gale Archer.
2: My name is Talon. I am from Zion.
1: Our scientific space department picked up your distress signal and gave it to me. I'm with Space Fleet.
2: I have heard of you, Captain Star. I have a little time left to live. Must talk fast.
1: Well, what do you mean?
2: Evil one, destroy my breathing apparatus in headgear. Then leave me to die here in space.
1: Who are the evil ones?
2: Outlanders. Men who look much like yourself.
0: The space criminals.
1: Yeah. They escaped from Solar Federation prison a few months ago.
2: My people are seekers of truth, like your people, Earthman. Outlanders plan to use my people and their invention for evil purposes. You must stop them, Captain.
1: Stop them? From what?
2: My people have invented no ray machine. This machine can do much good for people of the universe, but can also destroy life as well as help it. You will find plans and other information in Strongbox in operations room. Study them well. My sister, Queen Nilo, will help you.
0: Oh, what's that, Skipper?
3: Hey, Skipper, the airlocks on our ships are pulling apart.
1: Secure your airlock, Stripes.
3: Yeah, but how are you going to...
1: Never mind. Secure your airlock and follow us down.
0: The ship's pulled apart, Skipper.
1: Help me with this control, Gale. I'll switch over to Jules.
0: But there isn't any firing lever.
1: Just guide it. If we can find a clearing, we'll glide in.
0: Judging from that jagged terrain below, that's a big if, Skipper.

0: Sergeant Stripes on Shooting Star. Come in, Captain Star. Oh, doggone it. Sergeant Stripes on Shooting Star to Captain Star. Come in.
1: This is Star.
0: Are you okay, Captain?
1: Yes, we found a clearing.
0: Well, look, I've spotted one about, I'd say about 5 Earth miles from where you sat down.
1: Oh, good. Now, listen, when you land, contact us. We can't leave the ship without spacesuits. There's no oxygen on this satellite.
0: Okay, look, I'll bring your suits along. Tell me, are there any communicators aboard that ship?
1: No, none, Stripes, none.
0: Oh. Well, maybe I can work mine through your panel board so I can be in constant touch with you when I leave this ship. I won't promise, though.
1: Yeah, well, try it. Oh, and Stripes.
0: Yeah?
1: Every minute counts. The atomic fuel's leaking in this ship. Atomic radiation will be setting in a few hours.

0: The indicator is slowing down, Skipper.
1: Yes, I know. I hear the plans that Talon told us about here.
0: Is Talon dead?
1: Yeah. About 5 minutes ago.
0: Oh, I'm sorry.
1: Talon did what a lot of other conscientious people have done throughout the history of our universe. He gave his own life so that others might live. That's why we must stop the Outlanders from using the ray machine so that Talon will not have died in vain.
0: What is a ray machine, Skipper?
1: A machine that will harness electrical powers and convert them into useful channels. It can also be used to destroy, as Talon told us. Burns all the life in the ray's path.
0: Is it that powerful?
1: Yeah. The Outlanders use it against Earth, well, they could...
0: Skipper, listen. The atomic indicator has stopped.
1: Well, then we only have about an hour before atomic radiation sets in.
0: We haven't heard from Stripes in over 2 hours now.
1: The rig he thought might work with his communicator wasn't usable then.
0: But why did the two ships pull apart anyway?
1: Whoever left the ship last probably fixed the airlock so that it wouldn't hold for long. Just in the event someone did discover the ship.
0: Oh, I'm scared, Skipper.
1: I know, but... Well, Stripes will be here soon.
0: Yeah, that's right. And Stripes will be here soon.
1: What are you doing here?
0: Just making sure that Stripes does get here, Skipper. I'm saying a little prayer.

0: Come in, Queen Nilo.
1: Why did your man bring me here, Adax?
0: I'll be very brief, Queen Nilo. From now on, there'll be no queen here on Xyron.
1: Oh, what do you mean?
0: You're announcing to your people that I'm going to become ruler of this planet.
1: I don't understand. My brother Talon welcomed you here to our planet. You have been treated well.
0: You missed the point. I like it here so much that I intend to stay. Your people are very smart, Queen Nilo, and I can use them. They can invent many things that can be useful to me.
1: My people use their talents for all people of the universe.
0: Yes, they have until now. Take that ray machine, for instance. With it, I can soon control Earth. And whoever controls Earth controls the universe. Now do you understand?
1: Yes. You are evil. You and your men are evil thoughts. When my brother Talon returns,
0: you'll wait a long time, Queen Nilo. Your brother is dead by now. He was foolish. He was going to turn my men and myself over to the Earth Authority.
1: Nilo will never do as you ask, Adak.
0: Very well. Until you do as I say, you'll be my prisoner. You have 24 Earth hours to make your decision. If you don't do as I ask, then your people will suffer.

0: Hey, Skipper. It's me, Stripes. Come on, open up. Hey, Skipper. Gale. What if I could only reach that lock in there? I could break through the door. I made it. Now for one big push against the door. No.
1: Galen with a spacesuit. Hurry.
0: I'll get you both in suits. Now look, take it easy. I'll get you and Gale both back on Shooting Star and everything will be all right.

0: feeling better, Skipper?
1: Yeah, but Gail is still unconscious.
0: Oh, look, then we better turn around and take her back to Earth.
1: We can't. We don't have that much time. According to Talon's plans, we found the ray machine can be put into operation within the next 24 Earth hours.
0: I see.
1: That means we only have a little time to stop the Outlanders from getting control of it.
0: Yeah, but what about Gail, Skipper?
1: Well, if you were in Gail's place and had the same situation facing you, would you want us to take you back to Earth?
0: Okay. I think I know what Gail would want.
1: I feel the same way.
0: Yeah.
1: The oxygen treatment that you gave her should revive her. I'm sure it isn't atomic poisoning.
0: Well, I hope not. Look, we can't notify Zyron spaceport that we're coming.
1: No. Now we'll have to find a landing spot outside of their main city.
0: Yeah. Skipper, you said the Zyronians were great inventive people.
1: Yeah. They never think of using their inventions for any other purpose than good.
0: Uh-huh.
1: That's why it'd be easier for the Outlanders to move in on them. They're very unassuming people.
0: Well, who do you think's in charge of the Outlanders?
1: Well, it's just a guess, Stripes. But Adak was among the space criminals that broke out of solar prison.
0: Yeah, Adak, I remember him. He was a space hijacker and they caught him on Mars.
1: Yeah, that's right. Solar Court found him guilty and recommended that he be sent to a mental institution. But before they could transfer him there, he made the break.
0: Well, shouldn't we contact Commodore Prattford?
1: No, we can't risk it.
0: Yeah, but we have a closed circuit.
1: So did the Outlanders.
0: Huh?
1: When they broke prison, they forced the guard to blast off in an official solar ship. I'd be willing to bet they're tuned in on a closed circuit right now.
0: Oh, if that's the case, we could be in real trouble as soon as we set our ship down on Zyron.

0: Well, our landing didn't seem to attract any attention by the natives, Skipper.
1: No. The soupy atmosphere here on Xyron covered us.
0: Look, is Gail better?
1: It's hard to tell right now. She seems to be resting better.
0: You don't think the lack of oxygen destroyed any brain cells, do you?
1: We'll know in the next few hours. You'll stay here with us, Stripes. Now, if for any reason I don't get back or Gail gets worse, blast off for us.
0: Oh, I'd like to be able to help you, Skipper.
1: Gail needs your help right here now.
0: Okay, look, how are you going to keep people from recognizing you?
1: I brought Talon's headgear with me. I'm taking a small supply of oxygen capsules along. That way I'll be able to breathe inside the headpiece. Oh, help me on with the gear, will you?
0: All right. Okay, here we go now. Over the head.
2: Do you think this will fool them, Stripes?
0: Jumping Jupiter. You even talk like a Zeronian.
3: Yeah. Now, as soon as I jump outside, seal the airlock and keep it sealed. Don't open it until you hear this signal. Got it?
0: Yeah, I got it. Well, good luck, Skipper.
3: Same to you, Stripes.
0: Well, I hope luck's enough.

0: What do you mean that part of the ray plans have been lost?
1: Talon take plans with him. Say he bring them back, but Talon not come back.
0: The ray machine has to be completed.
1: Can't make suggestion, Athwan.
0: Then what are you waiting for?
1: First must make agreement.
0: Oh, some payoff credits,
1: oh,
0: huh?
1: Yes, Athwan, yes.
0: Well, if I had time, I'd... All right, I'll pay. What's your price?
1: When Athwan is made ruler of Zaran, would like to be remembered for assisting him.
0: Oh, then you recognize Adak as a leader, huh?
1: Oh, yes, Athwan.
0: Very well, you can have what you want. Now, what do you know?
1: Talon, leave information on ray machine with Queen Nilo.
0: Yes, go on.
1: Athwan would not appreciate or understand information that Talon left. Information in ancient Zaran language. Poor people understand.
0: How do you know all this?
1: Do not ask how you learn your knowledge.
0: Very well. How do we get this information?
1: Take me to Queen Nilo. Leave me alone with her short time. I get information.
0: How do I know you'll tell me the truth after you talk with Queen Nilo?
1: Would be afraid to not tell that one. We make bargain. I keep mine.
0: All right. I'll see that you're left alone with Queen Nilo for 30 minutes. If you can't get the information we need, then I'll get it my way.
2: Who are you? I do not know you.
1: But I know of you, Queen Nilo.
2: Is this another one of Adak's tricks?
3: This isn't a trick, Queen Nilo. I kept a star of the space fleet from Earth.
2: I do not understand.
3: Just a minute.
2: Why do you bolt the door?
3: I haven't much time to explain. I found your brother's ship in space, and he told me about the ray machine and the Outlanders.
2: Is Talon alive?
3: No, and I'm sorry.
2: Then Adak killed him.
3: Yes. We can't do anything for Talon, but we can stop Adak.
2: But what can I do, Captain Starr? Adak is holding me a prisoner.
3: Adak doesn't trust me. He's back sooner than he promised. Now look, we must hurry. Stand over by the door. As soon as Adak walks into the room, I'll grab him and you close the door. Do you understand?
2: Yes. But what we do then?
3: Leave that to me. Are you ready?
2: Yes.
3: Unlock the door.
4: Close the door!
2: It's open!
4: Close it!
3: You know it was me all the time.
0: No, I didn't. I must admit that you had me fooled until...
3: Until what?
0: Until my men picked up two of your friends.
3: Spike.
5: Skipper, I couldn't help it.
0: My men were rather rough with them, especially around the face, as you can see. Take them both away. You'll remain here in your room, Queen Nilo. You still have a few hours left to make your decision.

0: They used some sort of special ray gun on the ship's door that melted it down. I tried to fight them, Skipper, but there are too many. Oh, they really worked me over.
1: What'd they do with Gale?
0: Oh, Adak sent her to the hospital.
1: Oh, I'm thankful for that.
0: At least he told one of the guards to take her there.
1: If anything happens to Gale, I'll what? I can't do anything in here.
0: I guess we sort of threw a bunker wrench into the works, didn't we?
1: It couldn't be helped, Stripes, forget it. How do you feel?
0: Oh, like one of those ancient Ubangi natives, you know, the one with the big lips.
2: Hey, Stripes, look. One of the cell blocks is moving.
0: Yeah, and if it hears somebody's moving it, they don't move by themselves.
1: I'll get on one side. You get on the other.
0: Right. Hey, it's Queen Nilo.
1: We're right here.
0: Saved by a hole in the wall.
1: Don't count your blessings until they're arrived. It's at least a chance, though. Come on, Stripes.
0: Right.
1: Here comes Adak.
0: Say no more, Skipper. I owe him something, and I'm just itching to pay it back. Let me do it.
1: All right. Very good, Stripes. Very good.
0: Don't mention it, Skipper. That one's on me.
1: Now, pick him up and revive him.
0: Right.
1: Adak has to pass him through his guards at the building where the ray machine is being made. I want you to go to the hospital and make sure that Gale is all right.
0: Right.
1: Oh, Queen Nilo?
3: Yes.
1: As soon as we're outside, get some of your people and have them take over here. Oh, there aren't many of Adak's men here, are there?
3: Most of them are at the ray plant.
1: Good. We'll leave as soon as Stripes brings Adak around.
0: Now, that may be some time, sir. I gave him that extra special payment plan. You know, the one with the punch. Well, like I was telling you, Commodore Bradford, we captured Adak and all of his men, and the ray machine has been turned over to Solar Federation. The ray machine will make it possible for new things that will help the people of the universe.
4: And how is Gale Archer?
0: Gale Archer? Ah, she's fine. Fit as a Martian kitten and as pretty, I might add. Well, it's good to be home again, sir. At least we'll be home soon. And we'll establish an orbit as soon as you assign us a berth to land in. That completes the report, Skipper.
5: Oh, it sounded good, Stripes, but did it really happen the way you said it did?
0: What do you mean? We caught Adak, we stopped the ray production, and Queen Nilo got her command back.
1: You mean her people?
0: Yeah, her people.
1: And we got Gale back.
0: Well, she never left us, did she?
5: And I never will. If I can't take Captain Star and Cadet Sergeant Stripes with me, I'm not going.
0: You know, there's one thing that bothers me, Skipper.
1: Yeah, what's that, Stripes?
0: Well, I know the people on Xyron had to wear those weird headgears because their breathing apparatus was inside of them.
1: So, what's your problem?
0: Well, it isn't exactly a problem. It's not my problem, anyway. It's a problem of the people who live on Xyron.
1: And that is?
0: Well, that is, with all that equipment covering their faces, how do they steal a kiss or two?
1: Well, a good question, Stripes. Let me answer it with another question.
0: All right, go ahead.
1: If you had to live on Xyron, and if you had to wear all that headgear, how could you steal a kiss?
0: I see what you mean. In other words, where there's a will, there's a way.
1: Always, right, always.

0: 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John Larch is heard as Captain Star, Jane Harlan as Gail Archer, and Tom Hubbard as Cadet Sergeant Stripes. 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
10: The Diary of Fate. Fate plays no favorites. It could happen to you.
11: Book 97, page 302. Yes, here it is. The name Nelson Walker. Occupation undetermined. Yes, Nelson, you were a drifter. You have held a dozen different positions. You've never been able to settle down. And now, as the ledger of your life lies open before me, I, Fate, look ahead to a single instant of horror.
12: Okay, okay, never mind that. Where's the money?
13: Here, in this envelope.
12: Oh, thank you, Nelson. Nelson, let me go! Nelson!
13: I'll never let you go.
12: Nelson!
13: Oh, truly, you'll never tell. Never!
11: In the life of Nelson Walker, a decision for evil was made. Then I, Fate, intervened. Because of a little thing, a torn paper bag, Nelson Walker will die. But take heed, you who listen, for I, Fate, am not unjust, not unmindful of mortal rights. In a moment, I will read again from The Diary of Fate.
10: In a moment, we will learn how little things changed the life of Nelson Walker. But first, here's a word from our sponsor.
11: In the life of Nelson Walker, a murder was committed. But in the last analysis, it was a little, seemingly insignificant thing that yielded the final outcome. For you see, little things are the tools with which I work. Remember, Nelson Walker, how it all started? You were in the taxi cab on your way to the airport to catch a plane for Honolulu and a job that was waiting for you.
13: Can't you go any faster, driver?
14: Eh, afraid not, mister. I'm pushing the limit now.
13: Ah, but I've only got 10 minutes to get to the airport. I'll miss my plane.
14: I'm sorry. I'm doing the best I can.
3: Hey, what are you doing? Why are you stopping?
14: Did you see that signal? There's a train coming.
3: Oh, come on. Step on it. Run through it. You've got time.
14: Not me, brother.
3: But I'm going to miss my plane, you fool. Run it.
14: Ain't that too bad about your plane, fella? I ain't risking my neck for nobody, so forget it.
11: Yes, Nelson. It was a little thing. A 2-minute delay at a railroad crossing. And yet unknown to you, those moments were critical in your life. When you finally arrived at the airport, you learned that your flight had already left. You went to the ticket desk, expecting more trouble when you asked for a new reservation. Then fate intervened.
4: Well, I'll take the other flight, Mr. Walker, but I can't promise anything. You'll excuse me a minute, sir. Reservation, Miss Carlton? Yes. Cancellation? 521? Yes. Yes, all right, thank you. Well, Mr. Walker,

0: can give you a seat now on the plane leaving for Honolulu in an hour.
1: Yes, Nelson. I, Faith, arranged a last-minute cancellation. And now you had a seat on Flight 21. You checked your luggage, bought a newspaper, and strolled into the airport restaurant where you sat down and ordered coffee. As you waited, a man's voice drifted to you from a nearby booth.
2: Now, don't you worry, Mr. Blair. No one knows any better than I do that $75,000 is a lot of money. But then I've been in this business a long time. You can count on Rick. I'll deliver your check, pick up the stuff, and be back here in 3 days. Safe and sound.
1: The words you heard angered you, Nelson. A man named Rick. $75,000 so casually discussed made you feel small and cheap. You left the restaurant without glancing at the men in the booth. And when your flight was announced, you got aboard. A slight, well-dressed man sat next to you. And soon the big plane soared from the field and headed west. The man next to you sighed and settled back.
3: Yes, sir. Another few hours, we'll be in Honolulu.
4: Yeah, this is quite a place.
3: I guess so. Don't know anyone there myself, but I've heard it's very nice.
4: Oh, you've never been there either?
3: No, this is my first trip out this way. I'm looking forward to seeing the island.
4: Well, I wish I felt the same way. I'm going to see plenty of them before I'm done. I'll be stuck on the outlying island for a year or more.
3: Well, no temptation out there. Good chance to collect a nice steak, though.
4: Yeah, a small one.
3: Well, enough so that you can take advantage of an opportunity when it comes along.
4: That's right. Do you have your own business now?
3: Not yet, but I will soon. I'm going into the Air Express business. There's a field with a future.
4: Air Express?
3: Yes. Moving things fast and smooth by air. Why, with the loads modern planes can carry, there's no limit to it. Cargo planes these days are flying boxcars, and no worry about refrigeration either. The freight compartments aren't sealed or heated, you know. You can take a load of fruit, for instance, and... there I go. Get me started on Air Express, and I'll talk your leg off.
4: Oh, no. No, it's very interesting. But what business are you in now?
3: Oh... Well, you might call me a sort of glorified delivery boy. By the way, my name is Gage.
4: Oh, I'm Walker. Nelson Walker.
3: Glad to know you, Nelson. My first name is Enrico.
4: Enrico?
3: Yes, but of course my friends have shortened that. I'm called Rick.
1: Yes, Nelson. Because of a moment's delay at a railroad crossing... an unexpected ticket cancellation. You now sat next to a man with $75,000. The man you had overheard in the airport restaurant. You looked at him closely and tried to remember all that you had overheard. But then another little thing happened.
3: Say, Nelson, how about some gin rummy to pass the time?
4: Suits me, if it's not too steep.
3: No need for it to be. Say, a quarter of a cent a point.
4: Okay. Oh, by the way, there's plenty of room over here beside me. You want to move your briefcase?
3: Briefcase? No. No, it's all right here beside me.
4: All right. Want me to keep score?
3: Fine. Let's see, I've got an old piece of paper here someplace. Yes. This will do.
4: You dropped a card there. Oh. Calling card. Here, I'll get it, Rick.
1: Yes, Nelson. With another little thing. A calling card had dropped. As you bent over to pick it up, the engraving met your eye. The Royal Palm Jewelers. And penciled on it were

0: words, contact Everett Ralston. Now, Nelson, you learn more about Rick. He was a courier, and in his briefcase was a check for $75,000, for which he was to receive a fortune in jewels. With this in mind, you found it very difficult to concentrate on the game of cards you play.
1: Well, Nelson, that's three games in a row for me. I guess that's about enough cards, isn't it? I think I'd better get some sleep.
2: Yeah, me too. If I can forget the sound of those motors.
1: Oh, that's a lullaby to me. Yes, sir, when I get my Air Express business rolling, my whole life is going to be tied up with airplane motors. Well, see you in Honolulu.
0: Yes, Nelson. Tomorrow you would be in Honolulu with nothing more than just another job to look forward to. Yet in the adjacent seat was a man who held a fortune in his hand. You were impatient when the island of Oahu came into view. A few minutes later, a warning light blinked on, and it was time to fasten your safety belt for the landing.
2: Well, we're practically there, and I'm glad of it. Hey, aren't you going to fasten your belt, Rick?
1: Me? No. I always have, but nothing ever happens. These modern planes land smoother than you can park a car. You watch now. See? Nothing to it.
2: Yeah, but hey, we're not slowing down. Something's wrong.
1: Not stopping. We're overshooting the field. The brakes, they're not holding.
2: Jake, we're going to crash.
1: That hangar, we're going to hit it. Look out!

0: same instant, Nelson, your mind was staggered by the awful impact. Then, as a torrent of noise and confusion burst over you, you saw that your newly found friend, Enrico Gage, was dead. This time, he had not fastened his safety belt. Almost without realizing what you were doing, you reached for his briefcase. Then you took his wallet and scrambled for the door.
1: All right.
2: We'll get you all out as soon as we can. Now, look, those of you who can walk, give me your name to check against the pasture list. Now, what is your name, sir?
3: Me?
2: Yes.
3: My name? I'm Enrico Gage.
2: Gage?
3: That dead man in there was riding next to me. His name is Walker. Nelson Walker.
0: Yes, Nelson. In the tragic confusion of an airplane crash, you made a decision. A choice for evil. Then, at that moment, the end for you was certain. Soon, Nelson, I will write again on your page in The Diary of Fate.
4: The end for Nelson Walker is certain. Certain as fate. But before we continue our story, here's a word from our announcer.

0: Judge Nelson Walker, your decision was a desperate one. You drove to the hotel Enrico Gage had mentioned, claimed his reservation, and then, alone in your room, opened his briefcase. The $75,000 check was certified and made out to the Royal Palm Jewelers. At that moment, the telephone rang. It was Everett Ralston, the name penciled on the calling card Gage had dropped.
1: I heard about the plane accident this morning, Mr. Gage. I hope you're all right.
2: Yes, I'm fine, thank you. Ready for business.
1: And I can expect you this afternoon.
2: Yes, Mr. Ralston. I'll be in your office at, say, 3 o'clock.
1: 3 o'clock.
2: Fine. I'll see you then.
3: Here are the birds. 32 of them. Each one a perfect gem. Now, you have the check?
2: Yes, of course. Here you are. $75,000.
3: Thank you. It certainly is a pleasure to do business with the man you represent. Never any dickering over price. Never any red tape. It's all over in a matter of minutes. I imagine that suits you too, Mr. Gage.
2: Yes, Mr. Ralston, it does. The faster things move, the better I like it.
0: Yes, Nelson. Every instant of your impersonation was a moment of danger. After you left Ralston's office, you made a reservation under an assumed name on a plane leaving for Australia that night. Then you walked back to your hotel, the case of pearls safe in your pocket. It was then, Nelson, that I, fate, again intervened, and another little thing happened. As a woman in front of you, carrying a large package, opened the door of her car, the paper bag ripped, and a number of parcels fell to the ground.
2: Oh, here, let me help you.
4: Thank you. That stupid clerk gave me a torn... Why, Nelson! Nelson Walker!
2: Truly, Masters. Hey, this is a surprise. I had no idea you were out this way. What are you doing here?
4: Oh, going with rich men, you might say, but tell me, when did you get in?
2: Just this morning. I came by ship, luxury liner. Yeah, and believe me, this beats shivering in San Francisco.
4: Oh? This your first trip to Honolulu?
2: Yeah, it is. And I'm afraid I won't see much other place either. I have to leave tonight.
4: Oh, that's too bad. In that case, I suppose I'll have to be the aggressor.
2: Aggressor? What do you mean?
4: You're taking me to dinner tonight, Nelson.
2: Why, sure. All right, I'd love that.
4: We'll have cocktails at the Terrace Club first. The Terrace Club's my favorite spot. We'll have a lot to talk about, Nelson. And now you've heard the lives and loves of Trudy Masters. Any comments, Nelson?
2: Only one. You haven't changed a bit, Trudy.
4: If you mean I still like luxury and still know a good thing when I see it, you're right. But now how about that dinner?
2: Oh, constructive thought. I'm famished.
4: Give me a moment to make with the lipstick and I'll be right back.
2: All right, but hurry, will you?
3: Well, Mr. Gage, hello again.
2: Hello, Mr. Ralston. How are you?
3: Fine, just fine. Join me in a drink.
2: No, thank you. I'm with someone and we're just about to leave.
3: Yeah, I see. Perhaps another time, Mr. Gage. Oh, by the way, I forgot to mention it this afternoon at the office, but I'd like you to come out to my place on Saturday.
2: Well, I'm sorry, Mr. Ralston, but I'm leaving tonight.
3: No, too bad. Well, any time you're back this way, please drop in and... Why, Trudy Masters.
4: Hello, Everett.
2: You know Trudy?
3: Why, yes, we're old friends, aren't we, my dear?
4: Yes, we are. By the way, Everett, how's your new bride?
3: Bride? Oh, yes, it's my wife. She's fine, thank you. Well, I have to be running. Goodbye, Mr. Gage.
2: Trudy. Goodbye, Mr. Olson.
4: Mr. Gage? Why did he call you that?
2: I have no idea.
0: Mr. Ralston also favored the Terrace Club. Now you fully realize that the sooner you were away from Honolulu, the better off you would be. You hurried through dinner with Trudy, and then an hour later, alone in your hotel room, you smoked innumerable cigarettes, and you waited impatiently for the time to pass.
2: Hello?
5: Hello, Milton. This is Trudy.
2: What? Trudy, I'm...
5: Surprised? Surprised that I asked for Mr. Gage's room, is that you?
2: Well, yes. But I can explain that. You see, it's a business deal.
5: I see.
2: But, Trudy, I thought you were going home.
5: And I was, but frankly, now, my curiosity got the best of me. I had to find out a few things first. You see, I've been checking on you.
2: Me? Me? Where?
5: Right here. The airport.
2: The airport?
5: Yeah. You see, Nelson, I knew you were lying this afternoon when I first met you.
2: What do you mean? Lying about what?
5: Arriving by ship. Luxury liners from the mainland only come in once a week, on Wednesday. This is Monday now.
2: So what?
5: Well, I checked the airline, particularly the flight that crashed this morning. And I found out that an old friend of ours was killed. A man named Nelson Walker.
0: For a moment, Nelson, you were stunned. Trudy Masters knew that you were impersonating Enrico Gage, and that you had had business with Everett Ralston, a dealer in pearls. Your first impulse was to flee, but then you realized that, like you, Trudy Masters was interested in only one thing, money. You arranged to meet her near a darkened hangar at the airport. And you promised her $10,000 in exchange for silence. $10,000, which you did not have.
4: Good evening, Mr. Gage.
2: Where are you?
4: Over here. Well, you bring the money?
2: Yeah. Are you alone?
4: Of course. What did you expect?
2: I don't know. I'm not used to dealing with blackmail.
4: Never mind that. Where's the money?
2: Here in this envelope.
4: Oh. Thank you, Nelson.
6: Nelson, let me go. Nelson!
7: I'll never let you go.
6: No!
8: What is it? What is it? Who's there?
7: Now, Trudy, you'll never tell. Never.
8: Hey, you in there. Hey, stop. What are you... What are you...
7: Good Lord.
0: Yes, Nelson Walker. Now you had murdered. Yet as you ran blindly through the night, your thoughts were only of escape. But the pilot who had heard Trudy's last cries spread the alarm. You saw others join in the chase for you. You fled into the rear of a busy freight hangar and crouched for a moment behind a pile of boxes. Then suddenly the two words, Air Express, stenciled on a large green crate in front of you, gave you an idea, a way out. You thought briefly of Enrico Gage.
9: Yes, sir. Moving things fast and smooth by air is the only way to do it. By cargo planes these days are just like flying boxcars. Can't be beat, I tell you.
0: It was your only chance, Nelson, and you took it. The large green crate contained a shipment of linen. You emptied half the contents. And then, realizing it would be cold in the air, you wrapped yourself in the remaining cloth. An hour later, the crate with you inside was strapped securely in the unsealed freight compartment of a plane. And as the four-motored machine roared into the night, you were safe. Now, Nelson, you still had your pearls. And you still had your life. But soon I, fate, will write again. Soon I will record your final entry in the diary of fate.
10: Before the final entry in this chapter of the Diary of Fate, here's a word from our sponsor.

0: Yes, Nelson Walker. As you huddle safely in a box in the cold, unsealed freight compartment of the giant plane, you were content. For each hour saw you farther away from Honolulu, where you had choked a woman to death. You were not aware that each moment also carried you closer to the center of a heavy storm that thundered over the vast Pacific. Yes, soon even the plane's pilots became concerned with the tempest that raged around them.
1: It's getting worse, Bert. We'll never get through. We better start climbing.
2: Right, Skipper. Certainly looks rough ahead, doesn't it? I don't imagine we'll... Hey, what is it, Skipper? What's wrong?
1: Number 4 engine. Doesn't respond at all. Going dead, Bert.
2: Oh, that's a pretty thought. We can't climb without it. What are you going to do, turn back?
1: Oh, that won't help. The storm's all around us now. Bert, listen. Get back to the freight and start heaving it out. We got to gain altitude.
2: All right, sir, all right.
3: I'll start it out. You say when.
4: Come on, baby. Be good to daddy.
5: There go steady the first now. One, Skipper. There go the first one. Any change now?
1: A little. Keep it going.
5: Okay, hold tight. Okay. Here goes. Here goes another one. Be half empty soon, Skipper. How are we doing now? Still too heavy. Six. Wow. Well, this large green baby might do the trick. Hate to do it, but...
1: Bert, we're okay now. Number 4 kicked in again. Must have been the fuel line.
2: Oh, good. Glad to hear that. Say, that last crate was giving me a tough time anyway.
1: Well, here we go, son. Up and out of this mess.
2: Right. Upstairs it is.
1: Man, this certainly is a Lulu. Afraid we'll have to climb all the way. Might clear to 20,000 feet.
2: Well, 20 or 30,000, it's all the same with one of these. You know, Skipper, they're mighty handy gadgets to have along.
1: Oxygen mask? Yeah, man, they're all right for a guy who doesn't like choking to death.
0: Yes. Even as Nelson Walker choked the breath of life from Trudy Masters, so did the means of his escape stifle him first into unconsciousness, then to ultimate death. And now with the plane carrying the lifeless body of a man who chose evil, drones through the night, it is time to close the book. In the case of Nelson Walker, as in the cases of all men, I, fate, am but the instrument of a plan. And the countless little things are the tools with which I work. Because of a delay at a railroad crossing, a last-minute ticket cancellation, and a dropped calling card, Nelson Walker reached the crossroad of decision. He took the path of evil, and then because of a torn paper bag, Nelson Walker met Trudy Masters, and eventually, justice. Ponder well the moral, you who have listened, and remember, there is a page for you in the Diary of Fate.
6: The cast of the Nelson Walker entry included Gloria Blondell, Herbert Litton, Patrick McGeehan, Jack Edwards Jr., Ray Erlenborn, Vern Surrey, and Hal Sawyer. Diary of Fate is a Larry Finley transcription, brought to you from Hollywood.

0: You unlock this door with the key of imagination. Beyond it is another dimension, a dimension of sound, a dimension of sight, a dimension of mind. You're moving into a land of both shadow and substance, of things and ideas. You've just crossed over into the Twilight Zone.
1: Time to feed the kitty.
2: I've been feeding it all night.
3: Yeah, that baby's hungry.
1: Let's go, boys.
4: You heard the man. Put in two chips.
2: Two times how many ants? The auntie's eating me alive.
1: You got some cards coming. I can feel it.
2: Yeah? That a money-back guarantee?
1: You pay your money, and you take your chances. Dealer aunties.
3: Let's go, Johnny.
2: I gotta give it some thought. My stack's getting pretty low.
3: Look at who's sitting this one out.
4: That right, Johnny?
2: I'm thinking.
1: I know one thing. Takes money to win money.
2: Yeah.
3: Listen to the man.
4: Are you in or out?
2: Give me 1 minute, all right?
1: Take it easy, John. Hey, you don't look so good. Maybe you should kick back, watch some TV.
3: Hey, hold on. I came here to play cards.
1: Hand me that remote.
4: Say, what are you...
1: Just give it to me.
5: The old fire hall is...
1: There.
4: You gonna let one lousy player hang up the game?
1: Don't worry about it. Johnny here needs some time out. You know the old saying.
2: What's that?
1: Money talks, and suckers walk.
6: Scientists are baffled as all communications in and out of Peeksville remain blocked. 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
5: And that's a wrap of today's news.
3: I say deal them.
1: All right, boys, here we go. Down the derby.
2: Okay, already. I'm all in.
4: You ain't even looked at your cards.
2: What's the difference? One more hand and I'm out.
1: Sure, Johnny, maybe you'll double up. I got a good feeling this time.
3: Me too. I'll see that and I'll raise you.
2: Raise? Everything I got's in the pot.
1: Separate side bet.
4: I fold.
1: Dealer raises again.
3: Call.
1: Cards, John?
2: 3.
1: Keeping a kicker, huh?
2: All right, 4.
1: Come on in!
4: Who's that?
1: A friend of mine. Said he'd stop by.
3: Heck of a time for it.
1: It's open!
7: Jody Hallam?
1: Who wants to know?
8: Mr. Hallam, will you come with us?
1: You got a warrant?
8: No, sir, but...
1: Then get out of my room. My associates and I are having a friendly game of cards.
7: This is a federal matter.
8: We have a car waiting downstairs.
1: Oh, good for you. You see any money on this table? Because I sure don't.
7: There's no time to lose, sir.
8: If you'll just come with us.
1: Hey, why the cuffs?
7: Someone wants to see you in Washington.
4: Be seeing you, Jody.
2: I'll just hold on to my chips for now.
1: What's this all about?
8: A matter of national security, sir.
7: You might say a matter of life and death.
3: Excuse me, gentlemen, if you don't mind. We'll just fast forward out of here.
1: Hey, will somebody tell me what this is all about?
9: Winning lottery numbers coming up, but first the news.
6: In world news, the asteroid known as Wanderer continues on a path toward our solar system. But there's no cause for alarm. Scientists say it will miss Earth by several million miles. Repeat, despite rumors, there is no danger. Wanderer poses no threat to our world. And now, here's a handy household hint from our home economist.
0: Portrait of a man who has just been granted a reprieve. Not from a card game, because it's a sure bet he would have won, given his considerable skill as a dealer. No, the two men in gray suits have saved him from almost certain deaths. His name? Jody Hallam, a gambler and con man who lives by his wits and wants above all else to go on living. At the moment, the odds still look good for Mr. Hallam, but he is about to discover that the laws of chance don't always apply in the Twilight Zone.
10: And I can tell you that its progress has been closely watched for the past month, as is the case with all unidentified objects sighted in space. May we have the slide, please?
11: Excuse me, General?
10: Yes?
11: The eighth man. He's here.
10: Showman.
11: Yes, sir.
10: Has he been briefed?
11: Just the basics on the way over.
10: I'll handle it from here.
11: Mr. Hallam, have a seat at the end of the table.
12: Well, aren't you going to introduce me to everybody?
11: After the presentation, General Sinclair has the floor. Sit, please.
12: Okay.
10: Now then, slide, please. This is a routine photo from the 200-inch Hale telescope on Mount Palomar.
12: Must be some camera.
13: Shh. I don't see anything.
10: Let me use the pointer. That short white line in the star field is the first picture we have of Wanderer.
14: May I ask a question?
10: Dr. Conrad, is it?
14: Yes. When exactly was this taken?
10: A little over a month ago. October 3rd, to be exact.
14: I see.
10: Next slide. This photograph, taken only 3 weeks ago, indicates that Wanderer is indeed headed for our solar system. Next slide. And this shot conclusively establishes what astronomers feared, that Wanderer is on a collision course with Earth.
14: What?
10: Next. This picture from 2 days ago allows astronomers to accurately measure Wanderer. It is about 2,000 miles in diameter, a little less than our moon. Can we have the lights, please?
12: Hey, General, is this on the level?
10: I wish I could report otherwise. Fact is, the time of collision is now 53 hours and 40 minutes.
12: Couldn't we blast it with an H-bomb or something? I saw that in a movie one time.
10: Efforts are underway to destroy or deflect the asteroid, but unfortunately there isn't much hope for success.
14: General, if, as you say, astronomers have known about it for some time, why is it that the public hasn't been told the truth? To begin evacuating the cities, for example.
10: To avoid panic. Virtually all heads of state are in agreement. And the damage is projected to be so widespread that there's no longer any point.
12: But what about us? Why were we dragged here if this thing's going to hit in a couple of days?
13: And I thought I was washed up. Now I find out the whole world's done for.
15: What do you expect us to do, General? Most of us are ordinary citizens.
10: Mr. President.
16: Please remain seated. Have you finished your briefing?
10: I have, sir.
16: I wanted to meet you all personally. It's a great service you're about to perform for your country and for the world.
11: I don't like the sound of that.
13: He's not as tall as he looks on TV.
10: Please, hold your questions.
16: That's all right, General. They're about as confused as the rest of us. I'll get to the point. Out of the entire population, you eight people are among a very few to be made aware of the situation. Let me tell you why.
10: I can handle that part if you like, Mr. President.
16: No, they deserve to hear it from me. I'm the one who signed the order. It's taken 10 years for the United States to build its first nuclear-powered spaceship, the Varuna 1. It was intended for the exploration of space. That ship now stands on a launching pad in New Mexico, ready for its first and last mission, that of transporting human life to a new planet, to grow and multiply. To put it simply, you have been selected to represent the future of the human race.
4: Then we're really in trouble.
13: You can say that again.
15: Is he serious?
13: That's crazy.
15: Why us?
16: Know that in you rests the heritage of all humanity. Our prayers go with you. Good luck and Godspeed.
14: We're really grateful. Thank you, sir.
16: Are you the psychologist?
14: Dr. Russell Conrad, Denver, Colorado.
16: I'd like to shake all of your hands.
13: Francie Blaze, Los Angeles. I entertain.
16: Pleased to meet you.
12: Jody Hallam, Mr. President. I'm from Chicago. I guess you could say I'm a speculator.
16: I see.
17: Regina Walsh, Kansas City, Missouri. I'm a singer. Or I was.
16: Is that right?
17: D. Clark, Spokane, Washington, bacteriologist.
16: How do you do?
18: Philip Jewell, New York City. Mr. President, I'm not sure I approve of all this. I don't understand...
16: You're Dr. Jewell?
18: Yes.
16: I've read several of your books on philosophy.
18: Thank you. But about what's happening here...
16: General Sinclair will fill you in on the details, Doctor.
19: Lily Wong, San Francisco. I am an artist.
16: Hello.
20: Harvey Winteroth, Traverse City, Michigan. And just an auto mechanic.
16: Don't say that. You all have very valuable skills, chosen to complement each other. Believe me, the hopes and aspirations of the world go with each and every one of you. Try to bear that in mind. And now, goodbye and good luck.
10: Thank you for taking the time, sir.
20: Never thought I'd get to meet the president, but there I was, shaking his hand and talking to him.
18: General, I demand to know...
10: Yes, Mr. Jewell?
18: Just how did 8 people get picked to represent the human race?
10: It was not at random, I assure you. It was a matter of careful selectivity. A computer was programmed with all relevant factors. Physiological, psychological...
18: Who did the programming?
10: Panel of experts from several disciplines.
18: Based on what criteria?
10: General health, adaptability, fertility. That's why you all had examinations. Varied backgrounds, genetic history, immunity to disease, long-term stability on the cellular level.
18: Out of what sampling?
10: The entire population, Doctor. At least those we had preliminary data for.
20: General, how come the president isn't going? He's a very important man, I would have thought.
10: He's married, which is one of the disqualifying factors. For those of you who are interested, the criteria are listed in the background report. I have copies if you like.
14: I'd like to see that report.
10: On the table at the back of the room. There's a packet for each of you.
13: Look at me. What a mess. I better fix my face.
12: You look fine.
13: Don't kid me.
12: We're not here because of our looks, that's for sure. Must be because we're in such good shape.
13: Yeah, you're a regular bodybuilder.
12: I'm serious. Other kids got the measles, but not me. I was always lucky that way.
13: Goody for you.
12: Oh, maybe not 100%, but when I lost, it was because someone else was dealing. Man, I sure wised up in a hurry.
13: A dealer, huh? I can spot one a mile away. Fingers always twitching. Just keep them to yourself.
12: Hey now, baby, I never done anything crooked with these fingers.
13: I know. You just help the cards along.
12: The suckers get greedy, that's all. So they get restless and overplay. Is that my fault? Can I help it if they want to make it all in one night? I ask you, who's the smart one, me or them?
13: You heard what the general said about brains. We'll see how you make out where we're going.
12: Listen, Jody Hallam always makes out. You remember that.
13: Just don't try any magic fingers on me.
12: Ha! Don't flatter yourself. Come on, I want to get the lowdown on this game.
10: After that, it was all entered into the memory banks. The results were collated and sorted until we had it down to this number.
18: Ah, so we have a machine to blame for being here.
10: Blame? You should be happy the machine picked you.
18: Should I? Then why do I feel as if I'm deserting humanity in its hour of need?
17: General, how soon will the Varuna leave Earth?
10: In less than 24 hours. We will all be flown to the launch point.
17: What about food on the ship?
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12: Hey, General, where are we supposed to land?
10: There's an area on Mars if we can confirm it's suitable for a small colony.
12: How about if it's not?
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13: Maybe there'll be people there like us. I read a story about a princess on Mars.
12: Then you can go into your dance and knock their eyes out, if they have eyes.
13: Who's kidding who? I was never a very good dancer. I was never very good at anything. But I got along because people would pay for it. All that's over with now.
20: You better believe it.
13: I'll start over up there. Be me this time. I'll be what I want to be, not what they want me to be.
20: Right. Keep that attitude.
19: I have a question. Who's flying us to where we are going?
10: We've assigned a crew of two. That should be sufficient. Captain Gerald Vickers and Lieutenant Robert McKenna. You'll meet them when... Excuse me. Sinclair? Yes. Right away. Limousine is downstairs, ready to take you to the airport.
14: No calls for us? To say our goodbyes?
10: I'm sorry, Doctor. We can't risk breaching security. Now, if you'll all come with me, please. You have a great adventure ahead of you. Perhaps the greatest in the history of mankind.

0: Authorized personnel only beyond this point. You have entered the launch area. Please show your passing hesitation. Authorized personnel only beyond this
1: point. ID, please.
2: General Sinclair and Company's operations.
1: Oh, right, General. Operations is the first building, straight ahead.
2: I know where operations is, sir.
1: Yes, sir. Open the gate.

0: Here we are. You'll just follow the walkway to the entrance.
1: How do you do, sir?
0: Good to see you, Cap.
2: Lieutenant John McKenna, General.
0: At ease. This is your pilot, Captain Gerald Vickers, and Lieutenant McKenna. Mr. Hallam, Miss Walsh.
1: Welcome.
3: Hiya.
4: Captain, huh?
0: Miss Blaze, Dr. Conrad.
5: Hello.
0: Miss Clark, Dr. Jewell, Miss Wong, Mr. Winteroth.
4: Hi.
3: Nice to meet you.
4: You're the pilot?
1: I'll do my best.
6: I sure hope you know what you're doing.
3: Well, there she is.
4: Where?
3: Out in the field. Take a good look. That ship's going to be home for a long time.
4: It's beautiful.
3: Wow, some design.
4: A little small, isn't it?
1: Not really, Miss Blaze. It's a very efficient design. Just enough room for 8 passengers.
3: 8? Don't you mean...
0: I'll go over the details in a few minutes. For now, they're expecting us inside. If you'll follow me...
7: General Sinclair?
0: What is it?
7: General, I have a communication from the Pentagon. Priority A.
0: Very well. That will be all.
7: Yes, sir.
8: What is it?
3: Don't tell me. The flight's overbooked.
0: You might as well know. The nuclear missiles we sent up from 3 countries to intercept Wanderer have made contact. All detonated on impact.
3: They hit Wanderer?
5: And?
8: Well, don't keep us in suspense.
0: There was no appreciable deviation. The asteroid is still on course.
4: What does that mean in plain English?
8: It means that there's no last great hope for Earth.
0: I would say, then, that this group is our hope.
5: Captain Vickers.
1: Yes, Doctor.
5: Something you said a moment ago.
1: What was that?
5: Well, you said there was only room for 8 people aboard the ship.
1: That's right.
5: Does that include you and Lieutenant McKenna?
0: I'll answer all your questions at the final briefing.
5: But...
0: This way, please. Sit down, if you will.
9: How many more hours do we have?
3: When are you going to feed us? I'm a little queasy myself.
0: In about an hour. We're on a tight schedule.
5: General, I asked a question outside. I think I deserve an answer. We're 8 people. The captain and the lieutenant make 10. But if the ship will only hold 8...
0: I have an announcement in that regard. When this group was organized by presidential order, 2 reserves were included.
9: Who? You mean we're not all going?
5: Why didn't you tell us the truth?
4: What are they arguing about?
3: They got an angle. I knew it.
0: There was no way of telling if you were all alive and well, or even if you could be located once the selection was made. The reserves were a way of preparing for any contingency. As it turns out, one that didn't occur.
8: So who are the reserves?
0: They were not specified.
5: What?
9: Then we don't know if we're on the list or not?
8: In that case, I volunteer to stay behind.
0: I'm afraid I can't accept your offer, Doctor.
4: I'll give up my place. I have friends who are going to die. I'd rather spend my last hours with them.
0: I sympathize with you, Miss Wong, but I can't accept your offer either.
5: Then how...
0: It was provided that in a case like this, the matter would be decided by chance. Captain Vickers has prepared the straws, or their equivalent. Captain?
1: Yes, sir. I have 8 pencils here. They've already been measured, so there can be no mistake.
0: Who's first? Miss Blaze?
4: Why me?
0: The order won't make a difference. Go ahead, Captain.
1: Anyone at all?
4: If you say so. Here goes.
1: Just take one of the ends and pull it out of my hand.
4: This looks like a good one.
5: I'll go next.
1: Now, Dr. Jewell. Followed by Miss Wong. Mr.
3: Winteroth from Michigan.
0: Miss Clark. Miss Walsh. And Mr. Hallam. There. That does it.
10: Everybody hold them up.
0: The short ones are Miss Clark and Mr. Hallam. You two will not be going with us.
11: Hey, wait a minute.
0: Sit down, Mr. Hallam.
11: I was the last man on the totem pole. I didn't have a choice.
0: Someone had to be last.
11: Sure. Give everybody a break, but me.
0: Statistically, it doesn't matter. The result was random.
11: All I'm asking for is a fair shake.
12: Game over, Mr. Magic Fingers.
11: But I'm telling you, it ain't fair.
12: You should talk, honey. Sit down.
9: Are we free to go?
0: You are, Miss Clark. With my profound thanks. You may go to the bunker with the rest of the personnel to observe if you like. Or I can have you transported any way you choose.
9: I'll have to think about that.
0: Of course. There's a rest area down the hall. Lieutenant McKenna will open the beverage machines for you.
9: Thank you.
11: And goodbye to you, Mr. Hallam.
0: And thank you, Mr. Hallam.
11: Yeah, thanks for nothing. Come on, let's get out of here.

0: Will you sit down? It won't be much longer. Then you'll be back with your own kind.
1: I don't see why you're so anxious to go home. One of them in there could have a heart attack or something.
0: And then what would we do? Draw straws again to see which one of us goes?
1: Sure, why not?
0: At least try to face reality and make peace with it.
1: Listen, if they let me do it my way, you think I'd be sitting out here?
0: Oh, you mean you'd have fixed the cards.
1: Lady, when your life is on the line, you try anything.
0: Even if it means pain or misfortune for others?
1: If that's the way the chips fall.
0: You amaze me. I thought I'd seen all kinds.
1: You ain't never seen Jody Hallam before.
0: Thank God for small favors. I would say, Mr. Hallam, that you're nothing special on the evolutionary scale. More along the lines of a throwback. I mean, you've hardly advanced beyond your one-celled progenitors.
1: Say, is that a wisecrack?
0: I've seen your kind under microscopes. Bacteria don't have a conscience either.
1: Oh, but they do? In there? How do you know Vickers didn't fix it the way the general wanted?
0: Don't be absurd. It was impartial, and we lost. I'm ready to leave whenever they let me.
1: Go ahead, give up. That's what you learned in your school. But where I come from, it's a different story. General?
2: Yes?
1: General, I'm sorry I blew my stack before, but, well, it's a hard thing to take. It really hit me, you know?
2: Believe me, I understand.
1: Everybody all set?
2: They've had their final instructions.
1: Everything worked out, huh? No hitches?
2: Ladies and gentlemen, you'd better get ready for the pre-launch.
1: Look, do you think it would be all right if I see him to the ship? Wish everybody good luck and everything?
2: I don't see why not.
3: That doesn't sound like you wishing everybody but yourself good luck.
1: No?
3: Why the change of heart?
1: Can't win them all. You ought to know that.
3: That's not what you told me before.
1: Well, that's what I'm telling you now.
2: Miss Blaze?
3: Yeah. Yes, sir.
2: We're going to the ship now. Follow me.
3: Sure thing.

0: America, not you.
1: General Sinclair said it was okay.
2: Only fly personnel on the field.
1: I know. I'm going to say goodbye to him on the ship.
0: General?
3: It's all right, guards. Let him pass.
2: Proceed.
1: Sure. Thanks a lot. Nice gun you got there.
4: 15 minutes and
1: a half. Oh, you coming with us?
4: All unauthorized personnel must exit the launch area.
3: You'll have to use the ladder. One at a time, please.
5: Well, this is it. So long to the good old U.S. of A. It was a rat race. But I think I'm gonna miss it.
6: It just doesn't seem possible to think that all this will change in a few hours.
7: How much time?
8: Well, not long, by my watch.
4: The Varuna 1 is now on internal power.
9: Look at all those stars. Sky's like this in Michigan. There's a place I used to fish at. I guess I won't see it again.
3: You'd better get aboard.
4: All unauthorized personnel exit the
3: launch area. Move ahead to the control room at the end of the passage. Guards, stay with us a moment longer. How long till liftoff?
10: 8 minutes. I'll give the engines a final check. Main thrusters powered up. Retros all clear. Gyro stabilizer charged.
5: I feel like a sardine already.
1: Relax, baby. This is one tin can nobody's gonna open.
5: Aren't you supposed to wave bye-bye now?
3: Let me have your attention.
1: This is it, Mr. Hallam. Shh. I want to hear what he says.
3: The President has asked me to extend his blessings and his hopes for a safe journey. Also, he's aware of the hardships that lie before you. He wants to remind you that in all the years to come, you must not lose sight of your purpose.
1: Guards.
3: Sir?
1: See Mr. Hallam back to the building.
2: Yes, sir. Come with me.
1: In a minute, I said.
3: It will be your trust to nurture the first generation born off Earth. For upon this, a new civilization will be built. Long after we are forgotten.
0: This way.
1: Right. What kind of gun are you packing? 45 automatic, huh?
2: Keep moving.
1: Can I see it?
2: Keep your hands...
1: I just want to look at it.
2: What in the...
1: Back off!
0: Drop it.
1: Not on your life.
6: Watch him. He's got a gun.
1: Hold it! Now, General, since Dr. Jewell here won't be making the trip, as his reserve, I'm electing myself to take his place. He didn't want to go anyway.
3: Do you think these people would have you after this?
1: No more pretty speeches. You and the guards, make yourselves scarce and drag the doctor with you. Something wrong with your hearing?
0: General.
1: Touch your holster, flyboy, and you're a dead man, too.
3: Do as he says.
1: That's better. Well, what do you know, honey? Looks like we're going to get better acquainted after all.
5: What do we call you now? Little Caesar?
0: Just what do you expect to gain by this murder?
1: Life, my friend, in the big blue up there like the rest of you. Oh, I know you're thinking you'll make me pay, but you won't. Not if there's only 8 people left. You're going to need me.
5: Keep your distance, Buster.
1: Now, Francie, you know better than that. A man gambles, he loses here and there, but the game's not over till the last card's been played. Am I right or am I right? Hey, you! Keep your hands where I can see them!
10: I can't let you do this.
1: Back out of here real slow-like. You too, Lieutenant.
3: Are you going to shoot them too? If you do, who will fly the ship?
1: Back out, I said.
11: I'm not going anywhere.
10: Neither am I. Put the gun down.
1: Yeah, sure.
3: There are too many of us. Guards, Mr. Hallam is going to surrender his weapon. Take him into custody.
0: Yes, sir.
1: You're invading my space, flyboy.
10: You're surrounded, mister. Hand it over, now.
1: Don't make me laugh.
11: If he won't, I'll just have to
1: take it. I warned you, the next one won't miss.
10: Try me for a target, little man.
1: Let go!
10: Drop it.
7: Drop it!
12: Now look what you've done. That ain't in the rules.
13: Does he have a pulse?
9: No, sir.
13: Dr. Jewell, are you all right?
14: It's just my shoulder. The bullet passed through.
13: Guard, get the medical kit.
15: Right, General.
10: We won't be going anywhere, General. The second shot took out the control panel.
13: Can it be repaired?
10: Not the telemetry system.
13: Then replace the module.
10: There is no replacement. It would take days to assess the damage.
9: He's right, General.
14: Is that true?
16: You mean we can't take off?
10: How can we?
14: What are we going to do?
17: Yeah, what are we going to do?
13: I wish I knew what to say to you.
0: Damn him! Just because he wasn't going...
5: He was right.
9: What?
5: He always said he was lucky. And maybe he was. Now he won't have to face the odds.
13: What's that?
10: Whatever it is, he's sure in a hurry.
18: General, up here!
15: General, this just came in, sir, from the president.
13: I am happy to tell you all that the danger has passed. The president informs me that gravitational forces in the solar system have apparently torn Wanderer apart.
9: You mean it's not going to hit Earth?
13: Initial reports are that it is broken up into five pieces. Each will miss us by many thousands of miles.
9: Let's get out of here.
19: We're out of time, folks.
10: Can I give you a hand, Miss Blaze?
5: You can give me two hands if you want. A big, brave captain like you. Call me Francine.
10: Okay. Francine, I'll help you down.
5: What about him, Mr. Big-Time Gambler?
10: There'll be an ambulance on the way.
5: He doesn't need an ambulance. He needs a hearse. Jody Hallam from Chicago. I got three words for you. So long, sucker.
20: Portrait of a man who lived by his wits and wanted to go on living. The odds looked good, at least for a while. But when billions were marked for death, he lost faith in the laws of chance. Jody Hallam, who played a desperate last card and ended up the only man on Earth to die as the direct result of a threat that never came true. In the Twilight Zone.

Pattern for Doomsday, starring Henry Rollins with Stacy Keach as your narrator, was adapted for radio by Dennis Etchison and written for The Twilight Zone by Jerry Sowell. Heard in the cast were Mike Starr, Linda Reiter, Richard Hensel, Roderick Peoples, Jeff Lupitan, Jamie Barron, Steve Key, Nikki Lindgren, Elaine Robinson, Kurt Navick, Jennifer Joy, Doug James, Carl Amari, Alex Opener, and Vince Amari. 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Doug James speaking.

0: Denim. Aftershave. With After Effects.
1: Oh, come in, Smithers. What is it? Speak up, boy. Orange juice.
2: No, sir. New Kellogg's Rise and Shine.
1: Hey, finish.
2: And look at this, sir.
1: No peel, no pips, and it's got vitamin C. Well, Smithers, I suppose this is it.
2: What are you doing, sir?
1: Thank you, Governor. Wife and three pips to support. Thank you.
3: New Kellogg's Rise and Shine. Now tastes as good as orange juice.
4: Yes, it's for you. It's your dinner. It's called Cupboard Love. Cupboard Love's different. 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See this foil pouch? Keeps it moist and squeezy. That's right. It's a new kind of cat food. Moist. It's good for you. Like it?
5: New Cupboard Love. What the well-cared-for cat has for dinner.
6: What has a hazelnut in every bite?
7: Sorry!
6: And thick milk chocolate for your delight?
7: Sorry!
6: Nougat and caramel golden light?
7: Sorry!
6: And don't forget the hazelnut in every bite! 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
7: Sorry!
6: Nougat and caramel golden light? And don't forget the hazelnut in every bite!
7: Sorry!
6: A hazelnut in every bite!
8: Once upon a time there was an engineer.
9: Choo-choo Charlie was his name, we hear.
8: He had an engine and he sure had fun. He used good and plenty candy to make his train run.
10: Charlie says, love my good and plenty. Charlie says, really rings the bell. Charlie says, love my good and plenty. Don't know any other candy that I love so well.
11: Is that proper farmhouse cheddar?
12: No, I don't think so.
11: What about that?
12: No. It's quite nice, though.
11: Is it? Do you think I might try a piece? I'll have 2 ounces, please.
13: Jacobs, the cream of cream crackers.
1: Oh, come in, Smithers. What is it? Speak up, boy. Orange juice.
2: No, sir. New Kellogg's Rise and Shine.
1: Hey, finish.
2: And look at this, sir.
1: No peel, no pips, and it's got vitamin C. Well, Smithers, I suppose this is it.
2: What are you doing, sir?
1: Thank you, Governor. Wife and three pips to support. Thank you.
3: New Kellogg's Rise and Shine. Now tastes as good as orange juice.
11: Is that proper farmhouse cheddar?
12: No, I don't think so.
11: What about that?
12: No. It's quite nice, though.
11: Is it? Do you think I might try a piece? I'll have 2 ounces, please.
13: Jacobs, the cream of cream crackers.
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15: Why I Left Harry's All Night Hamburgers by Lawrence Watt Evans. Harry's was a nice place. Probably still is. I haven't been back lately. It's a couple of miles off I-70.

1989, a few exits north of Charleston, near a place called Sutton. Used to do a pretty fair business, until they finished building the interstate out from Charleston and made it worthwhile for some fast food joints to move right in next to the Cloverleaf. Nobody wanted to drive the extra miles to Harry's after that. Folks used to wonder how old Harry stayed in business, as a matter of fact. But he did all right, even without the interstate trade. I found out when I worked there. Why did I work there, instead of at one of the fast food joints? Because my folks lived in a little house just around the corner from Harry's, out in the middle of nowhere. Not in Sutton itself, just out there on the road. Wasn't anything around except our house and Harry's place. He lived out back of his restaurant. That was about the only thing I could walk to in under an hour, and I didn't have a car. This was when I was 16. I needed a job, because my dad was out of work again, and if I was going to do anything, I needed my own money. Mom didn't mind my using her car, so long as it came back with a full tank of gas, and I didn't keep it too long. That was the rule. So I needed some work, and Harry's all-night hamburgers was the only thing within walking distance. Harry said he had all the help he needed. Two cooks, and two people working the counter besides himself. The others worked days, two to a shift, and Harry did the late-night shift all by himself. I hung out there a little, since I didn't have anywhere else, and it looked like pretty easy work. There was hardly any business, and those guys mostly sat around telling dirty jokes, so I figured it was perfect. Harry, though, said that he didn't need any help. I figured that was probably true, but I wasn't going to let logic keep me out of driving my mother's car. I did some serious begging, and after I'd made his life miserable for a week or two, Harry said he'd take a chance and give me a shot, working the graveyard shift, midnight to 8 a.m., as his counterman, busboy, and janitor all in one. I talked him down to 7:30 so I could still get to school, and we had us a deal. I didn't care about school so much myself, but my parents wanted me to go, and it was a good place to see my friends, you know, meet girls and so on. So I started working at Harry's nights. I showed up at midnight the first night, and Harry gave me an apron and a little hat, like something from a diner in an old movie, same as he wore himself. I was supposed to wait tables and clean up, not cook, so I don't know why he wanted me to wear them, but he gave them to me, and I needed the bucks, so I put them on and pretended I didn't notice that the apron was all stiff with grease and smelled like something nasty had died on it a few weeks back. And Harry, he's a funny old guy, always looked 50-ish as far back as I can remember. Never young, but never getting really old either, you know? Some people do that. They just seem to go on forever. Anyway, he showed me where everything was in the kitchen and back room, told me to keep busy cleaning up whatever looked like it wanted cleaning, and told me, over and over again, like he was really worried that I was going to cause trouble, don't bother the customers. Just take their orders, bring them their food, and don't bother them. You got that? Well, sure, I said. I got it. Good, he said. We get some funny guys here at night, but they're good customers, most of them. So don't you screw up with anyone. One customer complains, one customer stiffs you for the check, and you're out of work. You got that? Sure, I said. Though I've got to admit, I was wondering what to do if some cheapskate skipped without paying. I tried to figure how much of a meal would be worth paying for in order to keep the job, but with taxes and all, it got too tricky for me to work out. And I decided to wait until the time came, if it ever did. Then Harry went back in the kitchen, and I got a broom and swept up out front a little until a couple of truckers came in and ordered burgers and coffee. I was pretty awkward at first, but I got the hang of it after a little bit. Guys would come in, women, too, one or two at a time, and they'd order something, and Harry'd have it ready faster than you can say cheese, practically. And they'd eat it and wipe their mouths, go use the john, and drive off. And none of them said a damn thing to me except their orders, and I didn't say anything back except yes, sir, or yes, ma'am, or thank you, come again. I figured they were all just truckers who didn't like the fast food places. That was what it was like at first, anyway, from midnight to about 1:30. But then things would slow down. Even the truckers were off the roads by then, I guess. Or they didn't want to get that far off the interstate, or they'd all had lunch or something. Anyway, by about 2 that first night, I was thinking it was pretty clear why Harry didn't think he needed help on this shift, when the door opened and the little bell rang. I jumped a bit. That bell startled me. And I turned around, but then I turned back to look at Harry, because I'd seen him out of the corner of my eye, you know? And he'd got this worried look on his face. And he was watching me. He wasn't looking at the customer at all. About then, I realized the reason the bell had startled me was that I hadn't heard anyone drive up. And who the hell was going to be out walking to Harry's place at 2 in the morning in the West Virginia mountains? The way Harry was looking at me, I knew this must be one of those special customers he didn't want me to scare away. So I turned around, and there was this short little guy in a really heavy coat, all zipped up, made of that shiny silver fabric you see race car drivers wear in the cigarette ads, you know? And he had on padded ski pants of the same stuff, with pockets all over the place. And he was just putting down a hood, and he had on big, thick goggles like he'd been out in a blizzard. But it was April, and there hadn't been any snow in weeks, and it was about 50, 60 degrees out. Well, I didn't want to blow it, so I pretended I didn't notice.
I just said, "Hello, sir. May I take your order?" He looked at me funny and said, "I suppose so." "Would you like to see a menu?" I said, trying to be on my best behavior. Hell, I was probably overdoing it. I'd let the truckers find their own menus. "I suppose so," he said again, and I handed him the menu. He looked it over, pointed to a picture of a cheeseburger that looked about as much like anything from Harry's Grill as Sly Stallone looks like me, and I wrote it down and passed the slip back to Harry. And he hissed at me, "Don't bother the guy!" I took the hint and went back to sweeping until the burger was up. And as I was handing the plate to the guy, there was a sound out front, like a shotgun going off. And this green light flashed in through the window, so I nearly dropped the thing. But I couldn't go look because the customer was digging through his pockets for money to pay for the burger. "You can pay after you've eaten, sir," I said. "I will pay first," he said, real formal. "I may need to depart quickly. My money may not be good here." The guy hadn't got any accent, but with that about the money, I figured he was a foreigner, so I waited. And he hauled out a handful of weird coins, and I told him, "I'll need to check with the manager." He gave me the coins, and while I was taking them back to Harry and trying to see out the window through the curtain to see where that green light came from, the door opened, and these three women came in, and where the first guy was all wrapped up like an Eskimo, these people weren't wearing anything but jeans. Women, remember, and it was only April. Hey, I was just 16, so I tried real hard not to stare, and I went running back to the kitchen and tried to tell Harry what was going on, but the money and the green light and the half-naked women all got tangled up, and I didn't make much sense. "I told you I'd get some strange customers, kid," he said. "Let's see the money." So I gave him the coins, and he said, "Yeah, we'll take these," and made change. I don't know how, because the writing on the coins looked like Russian to me, and I couldn't figure out what any of them were. He gave me the change, and then looked me in the eye and said, "Can you handle those women, boy? It's part of the job. I wasn't expecting them tonight, but we get strange people in here. I told you that. You think you can handle it without losing me any customers? Or do you want to call it a night and find another job?" I really wanted that paycheck. I gritted my teeth and said, "No problem." When you were 16, did you ever try to wait tables with six bare boobs right there in front of you? Those three were laughing and joking in some foreign language I'd never heard before. And I think only one of them spoke English, because she did all the ordering. I managed somehow, and by the time they left, Harry was almost smiling at me. Around 4, things slowed down again, and around 4:30 or 5, the breakfast crowd began to trickle in. But between 2 and 4, there were about half a dozen customers, I guess. I don't remember who they all were anymore. Most of them weren't that strange. But that first little guy and the three women, them I remember. Maybe some of the others were pretty strange, too. Maybe stranger than the first guy. But he was the first, which makes a difference. And then those women, well, that's really going to make an impression on a 16-year-old, you know? It's not that they were particularly beautiful or anything, because they weren't. They were just women, and I wasn't used to seeing women with no shirts. When I got off at 7:30, I was all mixed up. I didn't know what the hell was going on. I was beginning to think maybe I imagined it all. I went home and changed clothes and caught the bus to school. And what with not really having adjusted to working nights and being tired and having to think about schoolwork, I was pretty much convinced that the whole thing had been some weird dream. So I came home, slept through until about 11, then got up and went to work again. And damn, it was almost the same. Except that there weren't any half-naked women this time. The normal truckers and the rest came in first, then they faded out, and the weirdos started turning up. At 16, you know, you think you can cope with anything. At least, I did. So I didn't let the customers bother me. Not even the ones who didn't look like they were exactly human beings to begin with. Harry got used to me being there, and I did make it a lot easier on him. So after the first couple of weeks, it was pretty much settled that I could stay on for as long as I liked. And I liked it fine, really, once I got used to the weird hours. I didn't have much of a social life during the week. But I never had, living where I did. And I could afford to do the weekends up in style with what Harry paid me and the tips I got. Some of those tips I had to take to the jewelers in Charleston, different ones so nobody would notice that one guy was bringing in all these weird coins and trinkets. But Harry gave me some pointers. He'd been doing the same thing for years, except that he'd gone through every jeweler in Charleston, and Huntington, and Wheeling, and Washington, Pennsylvania, and was halfway through Pittsburgh. It was fun, really, seeing just what would turn up there and order a burger. I think my favorite was the guy who walked in, no car, no lights, no nothing,
wearing this electric blue hunter's vest with wires all over it, and these medieval tights with what Harry called a codpiece, with snow and some kind of sticky goop all over his vest and in his hair, shivering like it was the Arctic out there when it was the middle of July. He had some kind of little animal crawling around under that vest, but he wouldn't let me get a look at it. From the shape of the bulge it made, it might have been a weasel or something. He had the strangest damn accent you ever heard, but he acted right at home and ordered without looking at the menu. Harry admitted, when I'd been there a while, that he figured anyone else would mess things up for him somehow. I might have thought I was going nuts, or I might have called the cops, or I might have spread a lot of strange stories around, but I didn't. And Harry appreciated that. Hey, that was easy. If these people didn't bother Harry, I figured, why should they bother me? And it wasn't anybody else's business, either. When people asked, I used to tell them that, sure, we got weirdos in the place late at night. But I never said just how weird. And I never got as cool about it as Harry was. I mean, a flying saucer in the parking lot wouldn't make Harry blink. I blinked when we got him. We did, but not very often, and I had to really work not to stare at them. Most of the customers had more sense. If they came in something strange, they hid it in the woods or something. But there were always a few who couldn't be bothered. If any state cops ever cruised past there and saw those things, I guess they didn't dare report them. No one would have believed them anyway. I asked Harry once if all these guys came from the same place. Damned if I know, he said. He'd never asked, and he didn't want me to, either. Except he was wrong about thinking that would scare them away. Sometimes you can tell when someone wants to talk, and some of these people did, so I talked to him. I think I was 17 by the time someone told me what was really going on, though. Before you ask any stupid questions, no, they weren't any of them Martians or monsters from outer space or anything like that. Some of them were from West Virginia, in fact. Just not our West Virginia. Lots of different West Virginias instead. What the science fiction writers called parallel worlds. That's one name, anyway. Other dimensions, alternate realities, they had lots of different names for it. It all makes sense, really. A couple of them explained it to me. You see, everything that ever could possibly have happened in the entire history of the universe, right from the Big Bang up until now, did happen somewhere. And every possible difference means a different universe. Not just if Napoleon lost at Waterloo, or won, or whatever he didn't do here. What does Napoleon matter to the universe, anyway? Betelgeuse doesn't give a flying damn for all of Europe, past, present, or future. But every single atom, or particle, or whatever, whenever it had a chance to do something, break up, or stay together, or move in one direction instead of another, whatever, it did all of them, but all in different universes. They didn't branch off, either. All the universes were always there. There just wasn't any difference between them until this particular event came along. And that means that there are millions and millions of identical universes, too, where the differences haven't happened yet. There's an infinite number of universes. More than that, an infinity of infinities. I mean, you can't really comprehend it. If you think you're close, then multiply that a few zillion times. Everything is out there. And that means that in a lot of those universes, people figured out how to travel from one to another. Apparently, it's not that hard. There are lots of different ways to do it, too, which is why we got everything from guys in street clothes to people in spacesuits and flying saucers. But there's one thing about it. With an infinite number of universes, I mean really infinite, how can you find just one? Particularly the first time out. Fact is, you can't. It's just not possible. So the explorers go out, but they don't come back. Maybe if some did come back, they could look at what they did and where it took them and figure out how to measure and aim and all that. But so far as any of the ones I've talked to know, nobody has ever done it. When you go out, that's it. You're out there. You can go on hopping from one world to the next, or you can settle down in one forever. But like the books say, you really can't go home again. You can get close, maybe. One way I found out a lot of this was in exchange for telling this poor old geezer a lot about the world outside Harry's. He was pretty happy about it when I was talking about what I'd seen on TV and naming all the presidents I could think of, but then he asked me something about some religion I'd never heard of that he said he belonged to, and when I said I'd never heard of it, he almost broke down. I guess he was looking for a world like his own, and ours was, you know, close, but not close enough. He said something about what he called a random walk principle. If you go wandering around at random, you keep coming back close to where you started.
but you'll never have your feet in exactly the original place. They'll always be a little bit off to one side or the other. So there are millions of these people out there, drifting from world to world, looking for whatever they're looking for. Sometimes millions of them identical to each other, too, and they run into each other. They know what to look for, see? So they trade information, and some of them tell me they're working on figuring out how to really navigate whatever it is they do. And they've figured out some of it already, so they can steer a little. I wondered out loud why so many of them turn up at Harry's, and this woman with blue-gray skin from some kind of medication, she told me, tried to explain it. West Virginia is one of the best places to travel between worlds, particularly up in the mountains around Sutton, because it's a pretty central location for eastern North America, but there isn't anything there. I mean, there aren't any big cities or big military bases or anything, so that if there's an atomic war or something, and apparently there have been a lot of atomic wars, or wars with even worse weapons in different worlds, nobody's very likely to heave any missiles at Sutton, West Virginia. Even in the realities where the Europeans never found America, and it's the Chinese or somebody building the cities, there just isn't any reason to build anything near Sutton. And there's something in particular that makes it an easy place to travel between worlds, too. I didn't follow the explanation. She said something about the Earth's magnetic field, but I didn't catch whether that was part of the explanation or just a comparison of some kind. The mountains and forests make it easy to hide, too, which is why our area is better than out in the desert someplace. Anyway, right around Sutton, it's pretty safe and easy to travel between worlds, so lots of people do. The strange thing, though, is that for some reason that nobody really seemed very clear on, Harry's, or something like it, is in just about the same place, in millions of different realities. More than millions, infinities, really. It's not always exactly Harry's all-night hamburgers. One customer kept calling Harry Sal, for instance. It's there, though, or something like it. And one thing that doesn't seem to change much is that travelers can eat there without causing trouble. Word gets around that Harry's is a nice, quiet place with decent burgers where nobody's going to hassle them about anything, and they can pay in gold or silver if they haven't got the local money, or in trade goods, or whatever they've got that Harry can use. It's easy to find because it's in a lot of universes, relatively. As I said, this little area isn't one that varies a whole lot from universe to universe, unless you start moving long distances. Or maybe not easy to find, but it can be found. One guy told me that Harry's seems to be in more universes than Washington, D.C. He'd even seen one of my doubles before, last time he stopped in, and he thought he might have actually gotten back to the same place, until I swore I'd never seen him before. He had these really funny eyes, so I was sure I'd have remembered him. We never actually got repeat business from other worlds, you know. Not once. Not ever. Nobody could ever find the way back to exactly our world. What we got were people who had heard about Harry's from other people, in some other reality. Oh, maybe it wasn't exactly the same Harry's they'd heard about, but they'd heard that there was usually a good place to eat and swap stories in about that spot. That's a weird thought, you know, that every time I served someone a burger, a zillion of me were serving burgers to a zillion others, not all of them the same either. So they come to Harry's to eat, and they trade information with each other there or in the parking lot, and they take a break from whatever they're doing. They came there, and they talked to me about all those other universes. And I was 17 years old, man. It was like those Navy recruiting ads on TV. See the world. Except it was see the worlds. All of them. Not just one. I listened to everything those guys said. I heard them talk about the worlds where Zeppelins strafed Cincinnati in a Third World War. About places where dinosaurs never died out and mammals never evolved any higher than rats. About cities built of colored glass or dug miles underground. About worlds where all the men were dead, or all the women, or both, from biological warfare. Any story you ever heard, anything you ever read, those guys could top it. Worlds where speaking aloud could get you the death penalty. Not just what you said, just saying anything out loud. Worlds with spaceships fighting a war against Arcturus. Beautiful women, strange places, everything you could ever want. Out there, somewhere. But it might take forever to find it. I listened to those stories for months. I graduated from high school, but there wasn't any way I could go to college, so I just stayed on with Harry. It paid enough to live on anyway. I talked to those people from other worlds, even got inside some of their ships, or time machines, or whatever you want to call them. And I thought about how great it would be to just go roaming from world to world. Anytime you don't like the way things are going, just pop
and the whole world is different. I could be a white god to the Indians in a world where the Europeans and Asians never reached America, I figured. Or find a world where machines do all the work and people just relax and party. When my 18th birthday came and went without any sign I'd ever get out of West Virginia, I began to really think about it, you know? I started asking customers about it. A lot of them told me not to be stupid. A lot just wouldn't talk about it. Some of them thought it was a great idea. There was one guy this one night. Well, first, it was September, but it was still hot as the middle of summer, even in the middle of the night. Most of my friends were gone. They'd gone off to college, or gotten jobs somewhere, or gotten married, or maybe two out of the three. My dad was drinking a lot. The other kids were back in school. I'd started sleeping days, from 8 in the morning until about 4 p.m. instead of evenings. Harry's air conditioner was busted, and I really wanted to just leave it all behind and go find myself a better world. So when I heard these two guys talking at one table about whether one of them had extra room in his machine, I sort of listened when I could, when I wasn't fetching burgers and Cokes. Now, one of these two I'd seen before. He'd been coming in every so often ever since I started working at Harry's. He looked like an ordinary guy, but he came in about 3 in the morning and talked to the weirdos like they were all old buddies, so I figured he had to be from some other world originally himself, even if he stayed put in hours now. He'd come in about every night for a week or two, then disappear for months, then start turning up again, and I had sort of wondered whether he might have licked the navigation problem all those other people had talked about. But then I figured, probably not. Either he'd stopped jumping from one world to the next, or else it was just a bunch of parallel people coming in. And I probably wasn't ever the same guy at all, really. Usually when that happened, we'd get two or three at a time, looking like identical twins or something. But there was only just one of this guy, every time. So I figured, like I said, either he hadn't been changing worlds at all, or he'd figured out how to navigate better than anyone else, or something. The guy he was talking to was new. I'd never seen him before. He was big, maybe 6'4", and heavy. He'd come in, shaking snow and soot off a plastic coverall of some kind, giving me a big grin, and ordered two of Harry's biggest burgers, with everything. 5 minutes later, the regular customer sat down across the table from him, and now he was telling the regular that he had plenty of room in his ship for anything anyone might want him to haul across time. I figured this was my chance. So when I brought the burgers, I said something real polite, like, "Excuse me, sir." But I couldn't help overhearing, "Do you think you'd have room for a passenger?" The big guy laughed and said, "Sure, kid. I was just telling Joe here that I could haul him and all his freight, and there'd be room for you, too, if you make it worth my trouble." I said, "I got money. I've been saving up. What'll it take?" The big guy gave me a big grin again, but before he could say anything, Joe interrupted. "Sid," he said, "could you excuse me for a minute? I want to talk to this young fella for a minute before he makes a big mistake." The big guy, Sid, said, sure, I don't mind." So Joe got up, and he yelled to Harry, "Okay if I borrow your counterman for a few minutes?" Harry yelled back that it was okay. I didn't know what the hell was going on, but I went along, and the two of us went out to this guy's car to talk. And it really was a car, too, an old Ford van. It was customized, with velvet and bubble windows and stuff. And there was a lot of stuff piled in the back, camping gear and clothes and things, but no sign of machinery or anything. I still wasn't sure, you know, because some of these guys did a really good job of disguising their ships, or time machines, or whatever. But it sure looked like an ordinary van, and that's what Joe said it was. He got into the driver's seat, and I got into the passenger seat, and we swiveled around to face each other. "So," he said, "do you know who all these people are? I mean, people like Sid?" "Sure," I said. "They're from other dimensions, parallel worlds, and like that." He leaned back and looked at me hard and said, "You know that, huh? Do you know that none of them can ever get back home?" "Yeah, I knew that," I told him, acting pretty cocky. "And you still want to go with Sid to other universes, even when you know you'll never come home to this universe again?" "That's right, mister," I told him. "I'm sick of this one. I don't have anything here but a nothing job in a diner. I want to see some of the stuff these people talk about instead of just hearing about it. You want to see wonders and marvels, huh?" "Yeah. You want to see buildings 100 stories high? Cities of strange temples, oceans thousands of miles wide, mountains miles high, prairies and cities and strange animals and stranger people?" Well, that was just exactly what I wanted. Better than I could have said it myself. "Yeah," I said. "You got it, mister."
You lived there all your life? You mean this world? Of course I have. No, I meant here in Sutton. You lived here all your life? Well, yeah, I admitted. Just about. He sat forward and put his hands together, and his voice got intense, like he wanted to impress me with how serious he was. Kid, he said, I don't blame you a bit for wanting something different. I sure as hell wouldn't want to spend my entire life in these hills. But you're going about it the wrong way. You don't want to hitch with Sid. Oh, yeah, I said. Why not? Am I supposed to build my own machine? Hell, I can't even fix my mother's carburetor. Nah, that's not what I meant. But, kid, you can see those buildings 1,000 feet high in New York or in Chicago. You've got oceans here in your own world as good as anything you'll find anywhere. You've got the mountains and the seas and the prairies and all the rest of it. I've been in your world for 8 years now, checking back here at Ares every so often to see if anyone's figured out how to steer in no space and get me home. And it's one hell of a big, interesting place. But, I said, what about the spaceships? And he interrupted me and said, you want to see spaceships? You go to Florida and watch a shuttle launch. Man, that's a spaceship. It may not go to other worlds, but that is a spaceship. You want strange animals? You go to Australia or Brazil. You want strange people? Go to New York or Los Angeles or almost anywhere. You want a city carved out of a mountaintop? It's called Machu Picchu in Peru, I think. You want ancient, mysterious ruins? They're all over Greece and Italy and North Africa. Strange temples? Visit India. There are supposed to be over 1,000 temples in Benares alone. See Angkor Wat or the pyramids. Not just the Egyptian ones, but the Mayan ones too. And the great thing about all these places, kid, is that afterwards, if you want to, you can come home. You don't have to, but you can. Who knows? You might get homesick someday. Most people do. I did. I wished hell I'd seen more of my own world before I volunteered to try any others. I kind of stared at him for a while. I don't know, I said. I mean, it seemed so easy to just hop in Sid's machine and be gone forever, I thought. But New York was 500 miles away. And then I realized how stupid that was. Hey, he said, don't forget, if you decide I was wrong, you can always come back to Ares and bum a ride with someone. It won't be Sid, he'll be gone forever. But you'll find someone. Most world hoppers are lonely, kid. They've left behind everyone they ever knew. You won't have any trouble getting a lift. Well, that decided it. Because, you know, he was obviously right about that as soon as I thought about it. I told him so. Well, good, he said. Now, you go pack your stuff and apologize to Ari and all that, and I'll give you a lift to Pittsburgh. You've got money to travel with from there, right? These idiots still haven't figured out how to steer, so I'm going back home. And not my real home, but where I live in your world. And I wouldn't mind a passenger. And he smiled at me. And I smiled back. And we had to wait until the bank opened the next morning. But he really didn't mind. All the way to Pittsburgh, he was singing these hymns and war songs from his home world, where there was a second civil war in the 1920s because of some fundamentalist preacher trying to overthrow the Constitution and set up a church government. He hadn't had anyone he could sing them to in years, he said. That was 6 years ago, and I haven't gone back to Harry since. So that was what got me started traveling. What brings you to Benares?

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0: And now here is your guide to these adventures of the mind, the editor of Astounding Science Fiction magazine, John Campbell, Jr.
1: Dreams are a remarkable thing, a remarkable power of the human mind. Freud, the psychoanalytical school, is held very important. But there's one aspect of dreaming that they deny, they overlook, perhaps. That's tonight's story. If someone handed you a photograph of a man's face and said, do you know who this is? Suppose that was a photograph of yourself 20 years from now. You'd have an awful hard time recognizing that. We can recognize a picture of something that we have seen. But it's impossible to recognize something that we haven't yet seen. Let's say we have a patient who comes into a analyst's office, a badly frightened man.
2: Dr. Sharp, my name is Jim Bedford. I got your name from the National Health Trust. They say you're the quick shock analyst they'd recommend in this area.
1: It's nice of the Health Trust to say that. Builds up my morale in these troubled post-war times.
2: They speak very highly of you. I feel so darn silly running to a psychiatrist. That's for old ladies. Maybe we better forget it. I've got a lot of pressing work that I should be taking
1: let's,
2: care of.
1: Let's see, Mr. Bedford. Now, according to the data you gave my secretary, you're with the State War Reclaim Bureau.
2: Yes, that's right. I'm regional director. I've been with the Bureau all my adult life since 1971, since the Doom War.
1: It must be rewarding work watching the radioactive ash cleared away, houses and stores springing up again after so many decades, seeing the city itself come back from the rubble. Knowing you could take a good share of the credit.
2: That's going to be a long task, another generation.
1: Sit down and you tell me about it.
2: No couch? I thought all you psychoanalysts had couches. This office building was lucky to escape being hit.
1: Yes, it's one of the few pre-war buildings left in this part of Sacramento. Matter of fact, it was your War Reclaim Bureau that loaned my family the money to rebuild.
2: Doctor, why is it happening to me? What am I going to do? I have to stay at my job. Nobody else can do it. Nobody else knows this area the way I do. Nobody knows the people here the way I do.
1: You were born here, William?
2: Yes, I've lived in Sacramento all my life.
1: What is it that's bothering you?
2: I have some kind of hallucination. It keeps getting worse. I've tried to shake it, but it comes back bigger and stronger. Now it's getting so that I can't work. I can't do my job.
1: I'm starting up recall-inducing equipment, Mr. Bedford. It'll put you in a state of semi-sleep for a few moments. I'd like you to tell me what this hallucination is. Then maybe I can tell you why you have it. And maybe help you deal with it.

0: damage inventories. Must be a million of them stuck in the basket today alone. Oh, I ought to quit and go to bed and get some sleep. Where's the report on that mutant rat they've been killing? One that spins webs. Better okay the extermination program. Poisoned grain probably be best, if it eats grain. Probably have to ask for federal aid, not enough funds to do the job right. Oh, I'll okay the extermination and hope they can raise the funds. Bad enough to have ordinary rodent infestation. Plague carriers, the worst possible sanitation menace.
1: Menace?
2: Huh?
0: Oh, it's you, Giller. How did you get into my apartment?
1: Front door was unlocked. I'm sorry to interrupt your work.
0: Well, I was about to stop. What time is it? Past midnight. Do you want a beer? I'm going to have one.
1: Siphoning valuable grain off to make beer in these times of need. Must be nice to be a big wheel and have luxuries. Your own stove, refrigerator. You know, I haven't had beer since last May.
0: You'll survive. You've always managed to. Trade some of that black market coffee of yours or some of those eggs from your chickens.
1: You know, we lost all our chickens. That blood disease from the old H-bomb blast. Take a look at this.
0: Your application for aid?
1: Turned down.
0: I know.
1: Why?
0: Don't ask me why. Oh, okay, okay. I'm the responsible person. I turned it down.
1: You and I have been friends since we were kids.
0: So what?
1: You get a kick out of it, Lord, and you know, over the people you've known. People who were something in the community before the Doom War. People you had to look up to and say sir to.
0: I'm sorry about your poultry farm. I'm sorry for all the poultry raisers, you included. And the beef raisers and the walnut growers. But certain things have to be rebuilt before others. Heavy industry comes first. Factories, steel and cement and fuel producers. Synthetic fabric.
1: Where are your people?
0: Good night, Giller. Write me a letter on the proper form.
1: I'll talk to you in a few days about my application for aid. Maybe you'll change your mind. Come around.
0: Giller ever got that farm going, he'd be the biggest black market operator in California. $5 a piece for grade A eggs, and he knows where to get it. Everybody trying to swing a deal, make money, cash in on people's hunger. I wonder if he's really gone, or if he's hanging around outside. People like him get on my nerves. I better go see. Make sure.

0: dream of falling tends to indicate that the patient has some kind of fear of a basic insecurity, a feeling that he's faced with a problem that he must solve and can't solve. But he's got to solve it, but he can't solve it, but it must be solved. Mr. Bedford.
1: I'm falling. Help me, I'm falling.
0: No, no, you're not. You're here in my office, sitting in a chair. Yes. But I was falling. I started to go out of my apartment. I opened the door to the hall, and there wasn't any floor under my feet, just emptiness. And I tried to grab hold of something, and there wasn't anything, nothing at all, anywhere. Just darkness.
2: What happened next? Were you hurt?
0: Doctor, how could I have been hurt? It was just in my mind. Maybe I stumbled or something, but I didn't fall, because there was no place to fall.
2: Momentary dizziness from overwork, fatigue.
0: Yes, yes, maybe.
2: And since then, you've had a fear of falling.
0: A phobia.
2: Phobia.
0: Phobia, yes. About high places.
2: Okay, Mr. Bedford, let's try another recall. Now, this time, I want you to remember more about the falling and your friend Giller.
1: Stop it! Don't kill me! Don't throw me over the rail, please!
3: Shut up!
4: Well, you probably think I'm going to give you one last chance before we toss you off this ramp.
1: It's not my fault. I tried to get funds. Bureau's short on funds. Terrible task ahead.
2: He can't hear you.
4: Bedford, I came to you and begged you to okay our application, but you turned us down. You did all you could to block it.
1: Black market rabble. Police never seem to get you all. Probably bought off.
4: That's right, bought off. Now look, Bedford, for old time's sake, you want to get in on this along with us. I'll let you in. I have a sentimental feeling towards you. I think you sincerely felt you shouldn't okay our application.
1: I never will. Even if you kill me.
4: Oh, you mean that?
1: I got my job. Responsibility. Heavy industry comes first.
4: Remember when there were eggs, how the shells looked when they were dropped? Remember how it felt to crush the eggshell underfoot? How did that old nursery rhyme go about putting the pieces of the shell back together? But the way Bedford, we're making sure the next regional director isn't so devoted to heavy industry. We're getting in somebody with, shall we say, an agricultural frame of mind?
2: Okay, let's finish this up and get going. Get him over the rail. It's almost a mile to the ground.
0: How could a thing like this happen to me and be forgotten? Can a person forget being knocked down, kicked, and threatened with death?
2: It wasn't forgotten. It remained buried beneath, repressed. We'll have to try some more recall, Mr. Bedford. So far, I don't have enough to go on. Now, this business of Giller and his men beating and terrorizing you provides what's called the traumatic incident, the moment of fear that starts the chain reaction of repression going. But, are you willing to try another recall?
0: Not now, Doctor.
2: We shouldn't stop at this point.
0: I couldn't stand anymore. Tomorrow, maybe.
2: We'd better go on now, Mr. Bedford. Now, from what you recalled, I got an impression that there's no time to waste. I don't think they just beat you up and threatened you. I think they did throw you over the rail to your death. I think they killed you.
0: All right, Doctor. I'll let you start your recall-inducing gadget again, but don't make me go back to that moment. Something else. I couldn't stand to see them standing there above me, higher and higher, and then the ramp and the railing disappearing.
2: At this time, I'd like you to think of something pleasant, satisfying. Perhaps a day in your work when you were particularly pleased with what you accomplished.
0: Public baths. Kids splashing around, lots of hot water. Wonder how many of us would be dead by now. Dead from contamination from the perpetual fallout if we hadn't built those huge pools and fountains over there. It's the hardest decision I ever made. I felt like a lunatic giving them the go-ahead. A lot of people were angry about that. But after I saw the figures from the Anti-Radiation Committee, it had to be done. No matter how many people got angry, I know my duty. It's to the whole people, not a few special groups here and there.
2: You say you okayed the building of mass public baths, and you actually stood and watched the people bathing.
0: That's right. To
2: togas, like ancient times. Mr. Bedford, I want you to listen to me carefully. I have something important to say to you.
0: What's wrong, Doctor?
2: Well, as a licensed general practitioner, I've been interested in the idea of public baths as an anti-radiation measure. In my opinion, it's a sound idea. But the proposal hasn't yet been put through. No baths have been built.
0: Hmm?
2: It'll be at least 5 years before the baths can be put into operation. The usual interpretation doesn't quite check. Sometimes the dream isn't quite usual. If a man has a dream of the future, it's awfully hard to identify its source, because the source hasn't happened yet.
0: Tell me, Bedford, you were exposed to a great deal of radiation in the early part of your life, and so were your parents.
2: That's right.
0: We all were. We all went through the blasts and the heavy fallout of the war, the contamination of our food, water, homes, clothing. Do you remember any unusual exposure, either to you or to your parents, radiation approaching a dangerous maximum?
2: Let me try to remember. I'm confused. You think I'm some sort of a freak.
0: Stop sitting there in the chair insulting yourself. You have to make plans.
2: Plans? There's nothing I can do. There's no way I can stop him. Try to remember any toxic dose of radiation, especially in the earliest part of your life. Now go back to the enemy missile attack. Sirens. Can you hear sirens? You're possibly running toward a shelter. Your family running, too. Across a field, maybe.
0: I'm sorry, Doctor. I've had all I can take. I'll see you again some other time.
2: You're leaving?
0: Thanks for the help. I've got to consider all this. Maybe I'm not remembering the future. Maybe it's just a false memory, a neurotic fantasy. How could we check? If it's really in the future...
2: What's the matter?
0: I can't get up.
2: What?
0: I can't stand up. I'm afraid I'll fall. Doctor, now I can't even get to my feet.
2: Well, make yourself comfortable in your chair and we'll go on with the therapy. As I said, we should.
0: I guess I have no choice.
2: Now, you know what we're after this time. At some point in your life, you apparently were exposed to a near toxic dose of radiation.
1: Hey, don't leave me behind. Come on back. Hey, Tony, wait for me.
4: Hurry up.
1: Okay. Let's get down. Get the metal lid off.
4: And listen.
1: They're almost here. Get the lid of the shelter up so we can get down there and be safe.
4: You scared, Jimmy?
1: Yes. Open that lid.
4: Not until you apologize for what you said in class the other day. You said my family moved here because they thought nobody would bomb this sector. You said my family was scared of being bombed. Okay, let's see.
0: Yes, I remember. When Tony and I were kids during the war, we got to scuffling, seeing who was braver. And while we were scuffling, the first warhead exploded a couple of miles up the coast.
2: So that's where you got the near toxic dose?
0: Yes. Whole place was saturated. Hot. They had to rope off the rubble, close the roads. I was in the hospital for a month, down in the underground medical wards along with the real casualties.
2: Weren't you a real casualty?
0: No, I wasn't hurt. They made all the tests. They found no sign of tissue damage, blood count okay, bone marrow unaffected, no cancerous formation.
2: But now you know you were affected.
0: Yes, I was affected.
2: Now listen to me, Mr. Bedford. You still have time to re-examine your dealings with Giller.
0: You mean give him the Bureau funds he wants so he can set up his black market operations?
2: No, Dr. Sharp.
0: I have my responsibility to the people of this area. Those funds have to be given to the proper applicants.
2: Even if it means your life?
0: Yes, even if it means my life. I'm still not going to give Giller the funds.
2: I respect you, Mr. Bedford. I can see why the government gave you the job.
0: I've tried to do it right. I feel proud of what I've done. The hygienic baths, evidently I'll be successful there. That alone makes it worthwhile. I don't feel too depressed. All in all, it was worth it. A lot of people died in the war. My death comes a number of years later, but, well, I can possibly consider it as a bona fide war death with honor. Hey, look, I can stand up now. I'm on my feet. Bringing up that material about the radiation exposure must have done it.
2: Do you intend to come back again and see me?
0: No, there doesn't seem to be much of a reason.
2: I'd like to keep on trying. Maybe there's a junction of possible futures. Some point in time at which we can deflect the future that's waiting for you.
0: Uh-huh. I'll think about it. Goodbye, Doctor. And thanks a lot for trying.

0: see me?
1: My name is Tony Giller. I'm sorry to bother you, but this constitutes an emergency. It's a compulsion. And it's followed up my life.
0: Sit down. Tell me about it.
1: I have an irresistible urge to push people.
0: Push people?
1: Towards windows, out. What am I going to do, Doc? There was a little shrimp of a guy I pushed once, and one day a girl was standing ahead of me on an escalator, and I shoved her. She was injured. I'm afraid I'll eventually kill somebody someday. Some perfectly harmless person who never...

stone is never afraid of anything. A stone has no sense of futurity, no sense of a future to control. Wherefore, it has no fear. If you can feel fear, it means that you can sense the future. To the extent that you can sense the future, you can control it. You don't have to be stuck with any particular future. If you take the trouble to dream about the future, then you have a chance to do something about the future. If you don't like atomic wars, you have a chance to do something about it, provided you dream that it's there. Nightmare or not, you have a chance to do something.

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0: From the far horizons of the unknown come transcribed tales of new dimensions in time and space. These are stories of the future. Adventures in which you'll live in a million could-be years on a thousand maybe worlds. The National Broadcasting Company, in cooperation with Street & Smith, publishers of Astounding Science Fiction, presents...
1: X minus one...
0: Tonight's story, Dr. Grimshaw's Sanitarium. What you will hear in the next half hour represents either a magnificent hoax or the true explanation of the famous Grimshaw Sanitarium scandal, which made the headlines back in 1947. The manuscript upon which this account is based was removed by the New York State Police from a fountain pen cover found in the doorway to Dr. Grimshaw's study. We offer this manuscript as evidence only. Whether it is authentic or not, you must judge for yourselves.
2: My name is John Dougherty. I'm a graduate of Hamilton College, class of 34, a member of Theta Alpha. I'm one of those fools who wanted some excitement in life, so instead of going into my father's shoe business, I became a private detective. These are facts. You can check them if you like. The rest of what I write here is so fantastic that I don't expect it to be believed. If anyone should find this manuscript and read it, all I ask is that you notify Miss Millicent Armbrister of 299 Wallace Avenue, Buffalo, that Johnny Dougherty is dead. On the evening of July 1st, Miss Armbrister and I were driving to a wedding. Not our own, although I wish it had been. It was Sunday, and in order to avoid traffic, I took the Old Mill Road, a single-lane dirt affair that runs past the Gowanda Cemetery.
3: Johnny, aren't you going too fast?
2: Not for this road. There isn't a thing around except some tombstones and...
3: Johnny, the gate to the cemetery.
2: Well, what about it?
3: That hearse, look out! Look out!
2: We skidded for about 20 feet and slammed into the back of the hearse. The two rear doors buckled and snapped open. It was a freak. A huge oak coffin with brass handles tipped up and began slowly to slide back toward us.
3: Oh, how horrible.
2: You stay right here, baby. You okay, Mac?
4: You don't pay much attention to speed limits, do you, Jack?
2: Now, look, let's not get hung up on who was right and who was wrong. I was going too fast and you were traveling without lights after dark.
4: Let's see your driver's license.
2: Right here.
4: Private eye, eh?
2: Now, if you don't mind, who does this joy wagon belong to?
4: Gowanda Funeral Service. It's being rented to Grimshaw.
2: Who?
4: Grimshaw from the private sanitarium.
2: Mind if I ask what you were doing after dark coming out of a cemetery with a wooden kimono?
4: We're moving one of Grimshaw's patients to a new grave.
2: They always travel like this?
4: Look, Hawkshaw, how about skipping the third degree and giving me a hand getting this box back in the wagon?
2: A pleasure. Better screw on that cover again. It's going to slide off.
4: Let's get it in the hearse first.
2: Okay, Junior. You get on that end.
4: Okay. You ready?
2: Yeah, lift.
4: Just slide it.
2: Oh, brother, who's in there, King Kong?
4: Look out for the cover.
2: I told you that would happen. The guy's name, Junior.
4: Oh, why don't you ask him, Sherlock Holmes?
2: A real wise guy, huh? I've got half a mind to report this accident.
4: Yeah, well, go ahead. See where it gets you. Now, if you'll pardon me, I'll deliver the body.
3: Everything all right, Johnny?
2: I thought so until a few seconds ago. Listen, Millie, can you sit here in the car for another 5 minutes?
3: Where are you going?
2: For a stroll through the cemetery.
3: Oh, Johnny, stop making jokes.
2: When we lifted that coffin back on the meat wagon, I got a good look inside it.
3: Ew.
2: Yeah, exactly how I felt. I figured we'd knock the stuffing out of the corpse, only I didn't expect the stuffing to be sand.
3: What?
2: Yes. That wasn't a body, that was a dummy stuffed with sand, a dummy with a wax face.
3: Johnny!
2: Which brings up an interesting question. Who's supposed to be in that box, and, just where is the dead man spending his time? Sometimes in my business, when things drop off, you have to go out and, dig up new clients. My next case was a gentleman named Harlan Ward Sr., a wealthy automobile manufacturer. I'd gotten his name off his son's tombstone.
5: Are you trying to tell me, Dougherty, that my son Harlan
1: was never buried at Gowanus Cemetery?
2: Exactly, Mr. Wood.
1: But why?
2: Maybe if you'll tell me the circumstances surrounding your son's death, I can help answer that.
1: My son was a rather impetuous young man. Tall, good-looking. After his graduation from Princeton, he began drinking quite heavily. After he got into a couple of scrapes, we sent him to Dr. Grimshaw's sanitarium in the hopes that he could be cured. While my wife and I were in Europe, we received word that he died, buried at Gowanus in our absence. Last week, my wife and I decided to have his body removed to the family vault here at Short Hills.
2: How'd your son die?
1: Suicide.
2: You never saw the body?
1: No. We couldn't get back from Europe in time. Now you tell me that his coffin contains a dummy. How do I know this whole thing isn't a plan to fleece me?
2: You don't.

0: that I'm on the level and that your son may still be alive.
1: You sound very sure of yourself, Mr. Dalzick.
0: My fee is a $2,000 retainer plus expenses.
1: What sort of expenses?
0: However much it costs to take the cure at Dr. Grimshaw's sanitarium. Dr. Grimshaw's sanitarium was just outside Gowanda. Most of the cases were nervous breakdowns and alcoholics. I committed myself as a dipso, and just to make it convincing, I stopped at 5 or 6 bars on the way over. I was interviewed by Grimshaw himself, a small man with a fringe of white hair.
2: You understand, Mr. Dougherty.
0: That's not my real name, of course, social reasons.
2: We understand. Our paid clientele is very select, and our rates are very high.
0: You will be paid in cash and in advance, Dr. Grimshaw. How long does a cure usually take?
2: That, of course, depends on the degree of alcoholism. This is my assistant, Dr. Voynoff.
0: How do you do?
3: How do you do?
2: We are accepting Mr. Dougherty as a patient. Better place him in the ward with Mr. Kay and Mr. Cakey. Mr. Kay is a long-term patient, Mr. Dougherty. A highly intelligent man, formerly a professor of plant pathology. Mr. Cakey suffers mild delusions. I think you'll find him rather amusing.
0: After about 3 days, my roommates Arthur Kay and Crakey got used to me. And we even began to play three-handed bridge. Kay was a chronic dope addict, an intelligent, sensitive man. Crakey was nothing but a clown. He kept a big black cat named the Professor, which he talked to as if it were human.
4: And so I said to her, "My dear Countess, if you don't like the company of my cat, then you don't like me." She looked at me as if I were insane. But of course the joke was on her because I was. Hey, Professor? The Professor is very sociable. Excellent company.
5: Except when he kills birds and deposits them in your bed. He's nothing but a feline murderer as far as I'm concerned.
4: See? You have insulted him, Mr. Kay.
0: Come here, Professor. Let's make friends. How about giving me your paw?
6: Oh! Scratched me, you black devil.
4: You insulted him. You hurt his feelings.
0: Well, just keep him away from me.
4: It will be a pleasure. I would advise you not to insult him again. Good afternoon and evening.
0: Is he always as nuts as that?
5: Ever since I've been here.
0: What's his problem?
5: Manic depressive. And a little paranoid, too.
0: How long have you been here, Arthur?
5: Grimshaw's. 2 years. I left for a while, but I couldn't stay away from the junk, so I committed myself again.
0: Did you happen to know a patient here named Harlan Ward?
5: Why do you ask that? Did you know him?
0: I met him socially a few times. I understand he died here.
5: So the newspapers said. I wouldn't know.
0: Suicide, wasn't it?
5: Was it?
0: You're being pretty careful, aren't you?
5: Mr. Dougherty, what would you say if I were to tell you that I don't believe Harlan Ward is dead?
0: What makes you so certain?
5: He used to share this room with us. He slept in the same bed you now use.
0: I see.
5: He was an alcoholic, doing quite well, too, from what I could observe. We all expected him to go home soon. Then one evening he had a violent fight with Crakey. Crakey accused him of snooping or something. Later that night, Grimshaw and Voyner took him out.
0: Where?
5: Where they take all the special treatment cases to the charity clinic. It's that small building on the other side of the stone wall. A few days later, we read about his death. Suicide, they said.
0: Just what makes you think he's still alive, Arthur?
5: This? About a month ago, I was in the garden next to the wall that separates us from the charity clinic. Suddenly, I thought I heard a sound, like a child whimpering. It stopped. And a moment later, this note came over the wall, wrapped around a stone.
0: What's it say?
5: Help me, for God's sake, Harlan Ward.
0: Arthur, how would you like to have some fun?
5: Like what?
0: Like sneaking out tonight and going over the wall to the charity ward? What do you say? It would break the monotony a little.
5: I suppose there's no real harm in it.
0: Of course not. I'd go alone, but I'll need help scaling the wall. Will you do it?
5: All right. I'll go with you.

0: All clear. Give me a hand and I'll lift you. Be careful when you drop. Ready?
1: Go ahead.
2: There's a charity building over there, the one with the lights in the basement window.
0: Come on. Let's crawl over. Maybe we can see something. Shh. Listen. Can you make out what he's saying?
2: No, I can barely hear. Good Lord.
0: What was that?
2: Probably some patient having the DTs.
0: Let's have a look. Easy, it wouldn't do to get caught now.
2: See anything?
0: It's some sort of laboratory. I can see Grimshaw and Voynin and something else. What? There's a child with its back toward me.
3: Now, take it quietly. It will be easier.
4: Please, no.
3: It will all be over soon. You won't remember anything.
4: No, I don't want
3: to
4: go.
3: Voynin, give it to him.
4: No.
3: Shut him up, Voynin.
2: Good Lord. What was it? What did they do to that child?
0: Mother, that wasn't a child. It was a midget. The smallest midget I've ever seen.
2: What were they doing?
0: Trying to give it some sort of injection. When it resisted, Buena knocked it out.
2: What do you suppose they were doing to it?
0: I don't know, Arthur. All I know is that when it fell, it had the face of Harlan Ward.
5: All the way back to our room, my brain was working like some frantic pinball machine. Only the score somehow wouldn't add up. The pieces were there, all right. A crazy old doctor, a brutal assistant, a private sanitarium, and a midget with a dead man's face. I thought that when I got back to our room, I'd have some time to think about it. I'd forgotten about our friend, the happiness boy, Count Crakey.
6: Meow. Ah. Meow. So, I caught you.
5: Fine, you've caught us. Now, how about crawling back into the woodwork like a good little count?
6: Where were you?
5: Mink hunting. Arthur and I like to go mink hunting at night.
6: You make fun of Count Crakey? I shall report you to Dr. Voynin.
5: You'd better not if you know what's good for you.
6: So, you threaten me. Me, Count Crakey. I shall scream for help. Help! Help!
7: Did you hurt him?
5: Just knocked him out.
7: What do we do now?
5: Put him to bed. Hope that when he wakes up in the morning, he's forgotten the whole thing.
7: And if he hasn't?
5: He's too crazy for them to take seriously anyway. Come on, let's get him back into bed. To sleep in my own room. And the next thing I felt was the sharp jab of the hypodermic needle in my left arm.
8: Hold it.
9: It'll be useless to struggle, Mr. Dorothy. In a moment, your motor nerves will be completely paralyzed.
0: What's this about, Grimshaw?
9: I might ask the same of you. My good friend Count Crakey informs me you and Mr. Kay decided to do some snooping earlier tonight. He followed you and saw you climb the wall.
0: Crakey's insane.
6: Mr. Dorothy, that is a matter of opinion.
0: Crakey, what is this?
6: Perhaps my assistant, Dr. Grimshaw, would be good enough to explain.
0: Assistant?
6: Yes. You see, I am the actual head of the Grimshaw Sanatorium.
9: Count Crakey feigns many delusions, Mr. Dorothy. But in this case, he is telling the truth. Count Crakey is actually Professor Ernst Hassler. Professor Hassler and I worked together in the Berlin Neurological Institute before and during the last war.
6: Unfortunately, my political affiliations with the Third Reich were under investigation by the War Crimes Commission. However, Dr. Grimshaw managed to smuggle me into this country, where I masqueraded as a mental patient, in order that we might continue certain experiments which were interrupted by the American Army.
0: I can imagine the sort of experiments you conducted.
9: You and your friend Mr. K will discover their exact nature very shortly, Mr. Dorothy. It is a magnificent opportunity to serve science.
5: I passed out. And the next thing I knew, I was coming to in a different room. And hearing the voices of Voynin, Grimshaw, and Crakey. As if from a great distance.
6: Pituitrin.
9: Pituitrin.
6: 4 cc's.
9: 4 cc's.
6: How are the measurements?
9: Reducing rapidly.
6: We'll operate at once. Have Voynin start the anesthesia.
9: Very well, Doctor. Come here.

0: When I came to again, I had a blinding headache. I began to wonder if Craigie and Grimshaw weren't doing something to drive me insane, because I lost all sense of perspective. The room seemed to grow in size. I don't know how much time passed, but one day Craigie came into the room with a bundle in his arms about the size of a newborn baby. The bundle was my friend, Arthur Kay. And worse yet, I was exactly the same size that he was.
1: Let me out of here. Let me out.
2: Allow me to congratulate you, gentlemen. How are you feeling?
1: You dirty monster.
2: I'm disappointed, gentlemen. Do you not feel privileged to be a part of an experiment that will place me at the very top rank of the world's endocrinologists?
1: What are you doing to us, you madman?
2: It has long been established, gentlemen, that dwarfism and giantism result from injury to or malfunction of the pituitary and thyroid glands. The interlock between these glands was thought to be a hormone. I have discovered that this was incorrect. It was an enzyme. An enzyme I isolated some years ago. I was well on the way to synthesis in Germany when the surrender interrupted me. The interruption also limited the number and type of subjects on whom I could experiment. I was forced to find others.
1: Such as Harlan Ward?
2: Mr. Ward was only a control experiment.
1: I suppose you plan the same for us.
2: No, gentlemen. For you, I have reserved a special privilege. You, gentlemen, will be the first to test the full effects of the enzyme. In short, I intend that you, Mr. Kay, and you, Mr. Doherty, when the experiment is completed, will emerge as perfectly healthy, normal individuals. Except, of course, that you will be only 5 inches tall.
0: The days and nights that followed were a living nightmare. A nightmare from which Arthur and I awoke for brief periods to find ourselves in a strange new world. A huge, frightening world where everything seemed enlarged 100 times. When we finally emerged, we found ourselves imprisoned in a tiny mouse cage. Judging by the relative size of things, we could not have been more than 5 inches tall. Now we realized the experiment was at an end. That from now on, it was either escape or be destroyed.
3: How's it coming, Arthur? Another moment. I think I'll have this lock. Work loose. And if we escape, then what?
4: We'll worry about that after we get out of this mouse cage.
3: Suppose we don't make it.
4: At least you've written the story on that scrap of paper. Someone may find it and read it.
3: Nobody will believe it.
4: Then why did you bother to write it?
3: I don't know. I suppose I want the world to know what happened to me.
4: That does it. Help me push the door open.
3: Now what?
4: The first job is getting down to the floor. I think we can make it by sliding down the telephone cord. Are you game?
3: Go ahead. I'm right behind you.
4: Easy now.
3: Look out!
4: That does it. Now, if we can figure out a way to get out of the room.
3: That should be... Uh-oh. Listen.
4: Somebody's coming.
3: It must be Craigie. We've got to hide.
4: Here. The grate in the fireplace.
3: He'll kill us if he finds us.
4: Be quiet.
2: Well, my friends, time for feeding. I trust that you... So... You have managed to break out. It won't do, you know. There is no way you could have gotten out of the room with the door and window locked. I know you are in here. I would advise you to save yourselves trouble and give up. Very well, my tiny friends. If you prefer to play the game of cat and mouse, then I shall be happy to furnish the cat. There is no way you can get out.
3: What now? He's gone for the cat.
4: If that monster ever gets in here, we're goners. There must be...
3: Wait a minute. What?
4: You see that thin strand of wire running along the molding?
3: What about it?
4: It's the automatic fire alarm. When the alarm is tripped by a fire or short circuit, all the locks are sprung so that the patients can escape from their rooms. If I can short that wire before Craigie lets the cat into the building...
3: Let's go.
4: There's a tiny sliver of steel from the cage on the floor. I'll work with that. You keep an ear to the door.
3: Go ahead.
4: This insulation is tough as rawhide. Christ, it's stuck.
3: Hurry up, Arthur, for God's sake.
4: There it is. Stand away. I'm going to short it. Ready?
3: Okay.
4: We made it. There goes the door.
3: Let's make a run for it down the hall. If we can get to the garden, we've got a chance.
4: I smell smoke. The short may have actually started a fire. Come on.
5: Wait a minute. I have to go back. The manuscript.
4: Don't be a fool. There's no time. Come on.
5: You go ahead. I'll catch up.
4: Hurry up. I'll wait in the hall.
5: Only a second. I've got it. Come on. There's nothing to stop us now. Arthur? Where are you? It's funny. Arthur? Arthur? Arthur, what's happened to you?

0: This is the record found in a fountain pen cover in the burned-out hallway of Dr. Grimshaw's sanitarium. There's nothing to add, except that the fire which destroyed the sanitarium and killed so many of its occupants, including Dr. Grimshaw and Dr. Voyna, was definitely of incendiary nature. It is believed by the fire chief that some small creature, possibly a mouse, chewed the insulation off the wire and short-circuited the system. The two patients, John Doherty and Arthur Kay, vanished completely after the fire, and their remains were never found. Whether the manuscript which you have just heard is authentic, or whether it was the work of one of the more demented inmates of the sanitarium, we leave to your judgment. You have just heard X-1, presented by the National Broadcasting Company, in cooperation with Street and Smith, publishers of astounding science fiction. Your announcer, Fred Collins. X-1 was directed by Fred Way and is an NBC Radio Network production.
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1: I'm thinking of redecorating. I'd appreciate your opinion. The place is so old, in need of that personal touch to bring it back to life, so to speak. Perhaps you should stay the night. Get a better sense of what you're up against. Oh, I'll be around if you need me. You can find me in the room at the end of the hall, beyond the door marked The Vanishing Point.
2: Well, love, it isn't often that people like ourselves secure ancestral halls for the summer.
3: There was some legal trouble. I believe something about heirs and co-heirs. The place has been empty for years.
2: There's something strange about the house. I can feel it. A deserted colonial mansion. I might even say a haunted house.
3: Now, you mustn't let your imagination run wild, my dear.
2: An hereditary estate.
3: Yes, it'll be a fine place for you to rest and take the air this summer, Catherine. I hope it will provide no unnecessary distractions. Well, here we are.
2: I didn't mean...
3: Here, I'll help you down.
2: John, I...
3: Come along. Let's go inside. And remember, no seeing faces in the woodwork.
2: Oh, John. I didn't feel the least bit sleepy today after lunch, so I begged Jenny to let me deviate a little from the routine we have established. You see, John insists that I lie down for an hour after each meal, but I'm afraid I don't sleep. So I persuaded Jenny that if she'd just let me take a good ramble in the garden, I might truly exhaust myself and get some rest. Finally. It is the most peculiar garden here. Full of overgrown pathways and tumble-down hedges and gates that block. Who would think to want a padlock in a rose garden? Just a moment ago, I found myself in a small enclosure, and the gate swung shut behind me. I escaped by crawling under a bit of hedge, and found myself here in this little arbor. There is what looks like a ruined abbey wall, and grass growing up through the crevices. The stones are worn smooth. By the rain, I guess. I will hide up here. I'll curl myself up tightly on the ledge and peruse the view. I have on an old green dress and a brown cardigan, so I am perfectly camouflaged. I've fairly disappeared.
4: Catherine! Catherine!
2: Now I can hear Jenny coming. She is coming to see what has become of me. I can hear her cheeks getting redder and redder as she approaches. Jenny is John's sister. This summer she is looking after us.
4: Catherine!
2: I can't bring myself to answer.
5: And where have you gotten to?
2: Catherine!
5: You gave me such a fright.
6: What on earth are you doing up there?
2: Just getting some sun.
5: But you're in the shade.
2: Oh. Well, it moved, I guess. The sun. In the sky.
5: Did you pass a comfortable night, Catherine?
2: Yes, thank you.
5: Does the room at the top of the house suit you?
2: I do have an excellent view. From one window I can see the garden, and from another I get a lovely view of the bay. I always fancy I can see people walking in the garden. But of course it's just the wind.
5: You shouldn't give way to such fancies, Catherine, in your condition. John wouldn't like it.
2: Please pass the butter. What exactly is my condition, Jenny? No one has ever properly explained it to me.
5: My brother is the doctor. You must look to him for your explanations.
2: I'm not really very hungry, Jenny. I think I will go upstairs and lie down.
5: I will call you for lunch.
2: Yes. Yes. This room, The room that John and I have chosen for a bedroom is at the very top of the house. I think it used to be the nursery, for there is a little gate at the head of the stairs. From here I can see Jenny coming a long way off. I'm like a pilot on the bridge, scanning for storms on the horizon. I'm sure the garden was designed as a maze at one point. I can't have been the first to have gotten lost in it. Perhaps some amorous bridegroom planned it as a diversion for his novelty-seeking young wife. Just as John planned our stay here as a diversion for me, so that I might get perfect rest and exercise and not worry my head about silly things that do not concern me. John is very loving and kind and hardly lets me stir without special direction. I feel basely ungrateful not to value it more. I can't be the first to grow restless on a holiday. Lake Lugano, the Italian Sea of Dreams, the romantic poet's sojourn during the rainy season. Oh, it rains endlessly. Mary Shelley suggests they all try their hands at writing ghost stories. Byron smiles indulgently at her. But his turned out to be quite awful. Very bad indeed. Mary and Percy Bysshe. Or was it Bysshe? Bysshe? Mary and Percy. They were very romantic. Late at night, she turns to him and says, "In my story, a great scientist will succeed in creating life in the laboratory." "Hush now, my dear," Percy purrs as he rolls over in his sleep. "But he won't be able to love his creation. It will be a monster who will haunt him for the rest of his days. Percy? Percy? Sleep now, my dear, and don't tire yourself. You're not strong, remember." But she outlived him.
3: Ah, Jenny, I'm off. Take good care of our patient.
5: Are you out again this evening, John?
3: Yes, I'm afraid so.
5: We were to play cards. Catherine will be so disappointed.
3: Jenny, you know I have come here solely on her account so that she may get perfect rest and exercise, but I cannot be with her all the time.
5: No, of course. But sometimes I don't feel up to keeping company with her. She craves excitement, books, concerts.
3: The very worst thing for her at present.
5: But John...
3: I know she can be difficult at times, Jenny. She wants everything that is bad for her. Nervous disorders are the hardest to treat. Worst of all, one never knows if the patient is entirely cured.
5: I'll get your coat.
3: Thank you. Don't wait up for me. I shall be late tonight.
5: Very well.
3: Oh, look at this. If it doesn't let up, I may stay in the village.
2: Sometimes I think it is not such a bad thing to be forced to examine life through a pinprick. It's not good to let in too much light all at once, to be blinded. No, better just to let in one narrow shaft, just enough.

0: A casualty should be reported to the Missing Persons Bureau. No doubt by this time he's become a folk hero in the eyes of the young. They'll speak bravely of the days when good old Harry was still around. I'm sure they'll miss him among the flies. My lunch seems to be digesting itself quite adequately. Perhaps, however, I have become flushed. Powder, or they'll make me go upstairs and rest again. On the other hand, if I'm too pale, they'll make me go upstairs and rest again. I'll make a bet with myself. If John doesn't come home tonight before, or sometimes he doesn't, if his case is serious, I'll treat myself to another ramble in the garden, Jenny or no Jenny. And if he does come home and reads to me, I'll ask him if we can go and visit Cousin Henry and Julia soon, for if it'd do me so much good to get out for a while. I'll be very composed. I'll meet all his objections logically. But John says he would sooner put firecrackers under my pillow than let me have stimulating company. I don't really like this room. It was a nursery, and I'm sure the children must have hated it because they've scratched and gouged the floor and the wallpaper. The plaster itself is dug out here and there. And this great bed looks as if it had been through the wars.
1: Ah, Jenny. How is she?
2: Inclined to be difficult, I'm afraid. You should go in.
1: Yes.
0: John?
1: Hello, my dear. See, I've brought you some grapes from the village. Well, it's not often they have such luxuries.
0: John, I don't like this room a bit.
1: Now, Catherine.
0: I like the one downstairs that opens on the piazza with the old-fashioned chintz hangings.
1: I won't hear of it, my dear. Why, there's only one window in that room, and it's covered with roses. You'd not get any light.
0: I like roses.
1: My dear, are you trying to be rid of me?
0: No.
1: There's not enough space for two beds in that room. Do you wish me to take another room?
0: No. But perhaps we could repaper this one. I find the pattern so irritating.
1: Darling.
0: I spend so much time here. Sometimes I think it will get the better of me.
1: It would be the worst thing I could do to give way to such fancies.
0: It would not be costly. I could do some of the work myself.
1: And as soon as we change the wallpaper, it would be the heavy bedstead you would want removed, and then the bars on the windows, and who knows, the gate at the head of the stairs, and so on.
0: This room has the oddest wallpaper. There is a recurrent spot where the pattern lolls like a broken neck and two bulbous eyes stare at you upside down. I get positively angry with the impertinence of it and the everlastingness. Up and down and sideways they crawl, and those absurd unblinking eyes are everywhere. The eyes of an aged professor reading from yellowing lecture notes. You're curled up at the edges. You're withered, depraved, decaying. We'd rather stare out the window. We'd rather look at the view.

where two pieces didn't match. And the eyes go all up and down the line, one a little higher than the other. This paper looks as if it knew what a vicious influence it had. I will simply refuse to see your broken necks and your bulbous heads. I see instead the blue mists of our earliest beginnings, the pre-classical, prehistoric age. Now there, where the spires are rising out of the darkness, who cares if it's only the gouge marks where someone was careless moving the furniture? I insist that they are the domes and spires of Sir Christopher Wren. And who will prove me wrong? There is hope for humanity. There is hope in beauty and form and art and religion and order and discipline and regimen and routine and automation. You insist on going up and down and sideways with such precise, ugly movements. A machine run amok. You keep on delivering up your hideous product even when there's no demand. We would rather look out the window. We would rather...

0: I mentioned to Jenny about the bars. On the windows, I said. And she said she hadn't noticed them. Well, they are as plain as day. I explained that this was because she had never thought to see bars in a nursery. And then she said, very wisely, for she is a dear, kind, wise thing in her own way.
1: Bars are there to keep bad things out, like burglars, and not to keep the little children in at all.
0: I can't seem to make them understand that the reason I don't sleep very well at night is because they make me sleep so much during the day. But John is a doctor and would understand such things.
2: You are poorly today, my dear. You look feverish.
0: I don't believe this place is really agreeing with me after all, John.
2: You wander about in the garden too much. Don't go out this evening. You'll catch a chill.
0: I wonder if we might leave a few weeks earlier than we had planned.
2: But, darling, the repairs wouldn't be finished at home if we left now. I hardly care to live with plaster and paint everywhere.
0: I am not happy here.
2: Be sensible, love. If we were in any danger, we would leave tomorrow. But I feel you are getting better, whether or not you like to admit it.
0: Yes. Yes, you are probably right. There is a sub-pattern in this wallpaper. Underneath the toadstools and Romanesque flourishes. If I could just catch it off guard, I might make out what it is. But you see, I've been deceived all this time. I used to think it was the pattern that upset me. But I've noticed in the evening it changes and becomes far less irksome. The strangling vines become soft ferns after dark. It is just a mindless meandering after all. I have discovered something about this paper. If it is a dark day and all the windows are sealed tight, you can smell the color. It gets in my clothes and stays in my hair, a soft, pungent yellow that plugs up my nose and makes me choke. It is your color I choke on. You were free to have chosen the yellow of a buttercup reflected under a child's chin. Or you could have been the yellow of an oil lamp swinging as a beacon for sailors. But you chose the sickening yellow, sulfur tint of depravity and decay. If I am sick, my tongue is coated yellow. And if I can't hear, my ears are filled with yellow. And if I throw up, the sick is yellow. And if my hair is yellow, it means I'm growing old, old, cowardly, cowardly color of pawnbrokers. Under a scab, it festers yellow. And I saw a corpse once in a dirty yellow whirlpool. And if the baby is yellow, it is because he's going to die. The baby has yellow hair. Beautiful. Yellow, golden curls. Don't pull my hair. It takes such a long time to get it back up. I'm frightened. I'm just a little frightened.
1: Catherine? These marks. What has she been doing?
3: Aha!
4: Good Lord.
3: I caught you, Jenny. I caught you looking at the paper.
1: What are you doing on the floor?
3: You were looking at the paper as if you knew. You know there is something strange about this paper.
1: Catherine, it was a cruel trick to frighten me so.
3: You'd look as if you'd been caught stealing.
1: This is too much.
3: Oh, yes.
1: Yes, there is something strange about this paper. It leaves yellow smooches all over your dresses, and I'm at my wit's end to know how to get them out.
3: I'm sorry.
1: You don't seem very sorry.

0: I have discovered something about this wallpaper. Something that nobody else seems to notice for all they're looking at it. In places where it isn't faded and the sun is just so, I can see a strange, provoking, formless sort of figure that skulks about behind that silly, conspicuous front design. Sometimes I think I almost have it figured out. I've learned to be very logical about it. The difficulty is not knowing where it begins and where it ends. This is a fact of life with wallpaper. Unlike a still life or a bowl of fruit, which exists only once in its entirety, the paper is printed over and over. You think you have mastered it, but just as you begin to follow the pattern to its logical conclusion, it does a back somersault. It slaps you in the face, knocks you down and tramples upon you. It is like a bad dream. It is a riddle, and I must think very fast in order to be able to catch it. If only I could put my hand through these bars, I might be able to catch the lady who runs behind. Here I come. I tried to catch her until I was out of breath, for she was very quick, and I was afraid to put my head out to call, for fear the children would find me and spoil the game. It got darker. I was never very good at hiding. No, that's not true. Once I remember I was hidden so well, I thought they'd all given up looking for me and gone home. But I didn't want to look out, just in case the game was still going on. I knew it was an oversight. Each one believed someone else had found me, and it got darker and darker.
1: Catherine! Catherine!
0: I had a lovely hiding place. There were branches and ferns and soft, dark earth, very close and around me. But I thought I saw something out of the corner of my eye. Some strange, quick-moving thing.
2: I'm not like Jenny, who cannot see the most obvious thing because she will not see anything dark or foreboding.
0: I couldn't see it really. I couldn't make it out. A strange, dark shape.
1: Catherine! Catherine!
0: They forgot about me. At first I was afraid. The dark place. The branches gathered in around me and the grass grew up in between my fingers and toes. And it was as if I wasn't there, or had always been there, and I didn't want to go home.
1: Catherine.
0: I don't want to come out.
1: Catherine.
0: I don't want to come out. It is so hard to talk to John about where I've been, because he is so wise and because he loves me so. But I tried it last night. It was moonlight. John. John. The moon shines in all around, just as the sun does. It creeps so slowly and always comes in by one window or another. The faint figure behind seems to shake the pattern as if she wanted to get out. I have discovered something, John, by watching so much at night. That woman gets out in the daytime. I can see her out of every one of my windows. It is the same woman, I know, for she is always creeping, and most women do not creep by daylight. There is a smooch mark all the way around this room. At night, in any kind of light, in twilight, candlelight, lamplight, and worst of all, by
2: by moonlight, it becomes bars. And the woman behind is as plain as can be. They have stuffed her head. They used lemon wax on her hair to make it shine, and raisins for eyes, baking soda for her teeth, but no jewelry, no, not until she was 18. And one day they found her outside. She had torn her stockings on the branches and twigs and stones where she had been hiding. Things are so much more exciting now than they used to be. Now that I have something to look forward to. They wouldn't let me have such company if they knew. No, they would rather pin me down and drive a stake through my heart. John says he would rather put firecrackers under my pillow than let me have stimulating company. So, of course, I'm very careful not to let on. John laughs at me about it. He says I seem to be getting better in spite of my wallpaper. Of course, I can't tell him it's because of it. So I must be very careful not to leave any trace, not even on my daytime expressions. I have caught John and Jenny looking at the paper as if they knew there was something mysterious about it. They will check to see if my hair has come down, and if there is mud on my shoes, and if our stockings are torn, they'll know. They'll know we have been out in the garden overnight and have caught a chill. They will always be looking at you and checking on you, so you must be very discreet. And if you smile, you must have a tiny, wizened smile which betrays nothing. An embroidered smile. If those hands were covered or taken off, it would not be half so bad. I always lock the door when I creep by daylight. I can't do it at night, for I know John would suspect something at once. John is so strange now. I wish he would take another room. I don't want anyone to get that woman out at night but myself. Turn as fast as I can. I can only see her out of one window at a time. I have watched her sometimes, away off in the open country, creeping as fast as a cloud shadow in the high wind. As soon as it was moonlight, and that poor thing began to crawl and shake the pattern, I got up and ran to help her, and before morning we had pulled off yards of that paper. I pulled and she shook. I shook and she pulled, and before morning we had pulled off yards of that paper.
3: Oh, my God.
4: Poor
3: Catherine.
4: She's like an animal.
3: Catherine.
2: No one touches this paper but me.
4: All the paper torn down.
2: I don't like to look out of the windows even. There are so many of those creeping women and they creep so fast.
4: Disgusting.
2: I wonder if they all came out of the wallpaper as I did.

0: place thoroughly lived in becomes internalized in a series of adjustments until it represents the person to herself. That's how one scholar puts it. What's your verdict? Can the place be made habitable again? You'll have to excuse the mess. The last occupant started to redecorate, but lost the will. She's in another room now. One she has internalized to the extent that she has become the room. Oh, it's an infinitely smaller room than this. The vanishing point.
1: The Yellow Wallpaper by Charlotte Perkins Gilman. Adapted for radio by Mary Vingo. Featured in the cast were Mary Vingo as Catherine, Michael Fox as John, and Joyce Campion as Jenny. Casting consultant was Ann Tate with Catherine Kester. Recording engineer was John McCarthy, with sound effects by Anton Zabo, and the production assistant was Nancy McElveen. Original music was composed and arranged by Marsha Coffey and recorded and mixed by Brian Pape. Series script editor is Sandra Rabinovich. Series musical theme is by John Roby, and the voice of Vanishing Point is David Calderisi. The Yellow Wallpaper was originally adapted for the stage by Knightwood Theatre and presented at the Theatre Centre in Toronto in 1981, directed by Cynthia Grant. Tonight's CBC Toronto production was produced and directed by series executive producer William Lane.
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0: Lights Out brings you stories of the supernatural and the supernormal, dramatizing the fantasies and the mysteries of the unknown. We tell you this frankly, so if you wish to avoid the excitement and tension of these imaginative plays, we urge you calmly, but sincerely, to turn off your radio now.
1: This is Arch Obler. I want to urge you particularly to stay with us after the play is over tonight for a reason you won't regret. Today we have a simple story, as simple as a bullet hole through a man's heart or a knife to his heart. But first, Frank Martin.
0: Why do we hear more and more about the importance of vitamin B1 and iron? Because by getting more of these two substances, thousands who needed them have gained glorious new pep and strength and pounds, new enjoyment of life. And remember, friends, ironized yeast tablets give you both these vital substances. So, if more vitamin B1 and iron is what you need, and if these deficiencies are making you thin and weak, jittery and tired out, get ironized yeast tablets right away. Start taking them tonight. See if you're not surprised at the wonderful difference in the way you look and feel and act. That's right. It's the one and only ironized yeast tablets you want. And now, lights out. Everybody.
2: You know, Al, I kind of wish I had a book.
3: Huh? What do you think?
2: I said I wish I had a book.
3: Yeah?
2: Well, I tell you, I do.
3: What do you want with a book?
2: What do you think? To throw it at your fat head.
3: Don't get so funny, sitting here in this lousy shack hour after hour, waiting. I tell you, it's enough to drive a man crazy.
4: What's the matter, Professor? You begin to remember those three guys you'll knock off in prison?
2: Shut up.
4: A guy like you got too much reading in your head and not enough money inside where it counts. You never get no place in the Rockies.
2: I'll get as far as you will, you cold-blooded...
4: Shut your mouth. What you need is a ball, you bet your life. Yes, sir, I tell you this...
2: Wait.
4: What's the matter with you?
2: I thought I heard...
4: Heard what?
2: I thought I heard... Outside, maybe we got
4: to... Oh, still you are, I'll go. Can't do something. Nobody there.
2: I thought I heard...
4: You hear nothing, see nothing.
2: I suppose not.
4: You got the jitters you're trying to give them to me, huh?
2: I tell you, I thought I heard something.
4: Well, stop thinking. This place is perfect hideout. Nobody know about it but you and me and Duke.
2: Duke, when the devil's he?
4: Don't worry, Duke will get here.
2: But will he?
4: What do you mean, will he?
2: That's a lot of dough, $50,000.
4: Oh, you think maybe Duke pull a double cross, huh?
2: I'm not saying he will. I'm just saying that $50,000 is a lot of money.
4: Listen, 10 years in Alcatraz, I was in the same cell block as Duke. You know that?
2: Well,
4: I get to know that guy inside and out. I know every idea he got in his head.
2: And I suppose double crossing isn't among those ideas, eh?
4: Listen, Duke is the one strong guy, see? Lots of muscle, lots of nerve. One tough guy. He got so much nerve and so much muscle, there ain't no room for the double cross.
2: Yes, I suppose you're right.
4: Sure I'm right. I'm always right. That's why you and me and Duke is in the big door now. I'm always right. And just because I'm right, in a little while, we three are going to have another 50 grand to split up, see? How do you like that, Professor?
2: Splitting up dough, I always like that.
4: Sure, I never seen nobody like the dough the way you do. I bet you still got the first dollar you ever made in the Rockies, huh?
2: Wait.
4: What's the matter now? You got the jumps again?
2: No. Listen.
4: Oh, that's just a dame.
2: Oh, yeah.
4: She got a lot of wits in her, eh, Professor?
2: 3 days.
4: Yeah, a lot of good is going to do as soon as the Duke gets here, eh, Professor? A lot of good is going to do that. Stop. A lot of good.
5: I got to stop crying. I got to. My eyes day after day. How many days has it been? It's so dark in here. If I could only have a little light, just a little. I got to stop crying. I got to think. What's the use of thinking? They'll kill me. I know they will if they don't listen to me. I don't want to die.
2: Crying. That dame's making me sick. Why don't you stop? Been going on like that for days.
4: Don't worry, Professor. She stopped crying pretty soon. You bet your life. You wait till Duke gets here with a 50 grand.
2: Yeah? And maybe he won't.
4: Oh, what do you mean he won't? The boss said he pays 50 grand for knocking off this double-crossing dame. And 50 grand is what we're going to get.
2: 50 grand?
4: Yeah, and a cheap at the price. Say, if that dame blew off her mouth like she says she's going to do, the boss is going up to Alcatraz for 20 years. 50 grand for saving 20 years out of a guy's life. Plenty cheap, I bet you lie.
2: But that dame, she's got a lot of friends.
4: What difference that make to us? Nobody ever tied us up with the others we knock off for boss before, did they?
2: No.
4: You leave it to the dude. He's one smart guy. When he finds a shack over the river, he finds a gold mine. You knock him on the head, you drop him in the river, under the ground they go. They never come up again, bet you lie.
2: That's true. They never do come up, do they?
4: No, not in 1,000 years. The river on this ground here runs deep and fast. Nobody we ever throw in ever come up again. Nobody, nobody.
5: When I press my ear against the wall, I can hear the water running like it was a river under the ground. There used to be a river near the house when I was a little girl. I used to play near the water. And there was sun and light. I gotta see the light again. I gotta. How long have I been here? I never see anybody. I never hear of just the water running, running far below. No, I won't listen anymore. They'd only let me talk to them. If they'd only let me make a deal, I wouldn't testify against them. I wouldn't. I want to live. I gotta live. Oh, I'm so scared. I can't be scared. If I start being scared, I'll go on getting more and more scared. I'll begin to see things in the dark. The dark is full of awful things. No, I mustn't think of it. I'll go crazy thinking. I mustn't be scared. I mustn't.
4: Okay, Professor, a 4 for you and 1 for me. Ring them and weave.
2: 2 pair, King's up, huh?
4: You bet, Jim.
2: Wait a minute, hands off the cash, pal.
4: Huh?
2: Read these cards and weep.
4: Oh, my God, 3 queens.
2: Thank you.
4: He drops 4 cards, he gets 3 queens. Hey, you got a lot.
2: Have I?
4: Sure. Meeting up with me and Duke.
2: Duke, where in the devil is he?
4: Oh, you start that again. I tell you, Duke, get here. 1 o'clock. That's 3 more hours.
2: Yeah, but what if he doesn't get here?
4: I told you before, the dame goes in the river, we scrum out of here.
2: But Duke said not to touch her until he got here.
4: Yeah, but me, I ain't taking no chances waiting around there anymore. Only time dames, they don't talk is when they're under the ground or under the river.
2: Yeah.
4: 3 hours from now, if the Duke come back with the boss's door or not, in the river that dame goes, and that's that. And the river, she cover up everything. Everything. You bet.
5: Thought I was smart getting into the racket. Easy money. Yeah, smart. But now they're gonna kill me. Oh, my head, it hurts so. I must be going crazy. No, I mustn't think like that. Quiet in here. If I could only hear someone saying something, saying anything, I wouldn't feel as if I was going crazy. I wouldn't think that all the world is dead and I'm alone. I hear something? No. No, it can't be. I hear voices. People, they've come to help me. Listen, everybody. Listen, here I am. Here I am in here. Listen to me. Help me. Help. They've gone. There's nobody. In my head. It was all in my head. I'm going crazy. I am. Oh, help me, somebody. Help me. I gotta get out of here where it's light, where the sun's shining. Listen to me, somebody. I'm going crazy here in the dark. Help me. Help me. Help me.
6: I will. I will.
5: Voice. I hear it again in my head.
6: I will help thee, my lady.
5: No. There's nobody here.
6: I tell thee I will help, my lady.
5: There's nobody here. I know there isn't. No door open, no light.
6: I come to thee from darkness.
5: There's nobody here. I don't know it. The place is so small. Not No one. No one.
6: I tell thee, I will help thee.
5: But I hear that voice so clear.
6: Look before thee, my lady. The fear should not be thine.
5: I can't quite make out who... Who are you?
6: My name? Perhaps thou hast heard the name before. It's Philippe de Martival.

0: bloody work to do.
1: Ladies and gentlemen, I think you and I and everyone else at this point would welcome the reality of an interruption about something that is real. The reality of taking a deep breath and listening to the problems of keeping healthy at wartime. Meantime, girls, are you short on vitamin B1 and iron? Are these deficiencies what's making you say,
2: I never have any fun anymore. I've lost weight and I'm so jittery and tired out all the time. I just never want to do anything these days. Honestly, I don't know what to do.
1: If more vitamin B1 and iron is all you need, do this. Try ironized yeast tablets. They give you both vital substances, and believe you me, they are vital. Because when you don't get enough vitamin B1 from the food you eat, you may lose your appetite, not eat all you need. Or what you do eat may not do you the good it should. And when you don't get enough iron from your food, you may be weak and pale. You may feel only half alive.
2: Sounds reasonable. And you say ironized yeast tablets supply both vitamin B1 and iron?
1: Right. It's ironized yeast and its wonderful two-way help that's been of such a

0: So try ironized yeast tablets if you need more vitamin B1 and iron. Then see if before long you aren't saying...
1: It's a thrill to look so good and feel so good. I've gained pounds. My jitters are gone. My friends say I'm like a new person. How glad I am I tried ironized yeast tablets.
0: And now back to Lights Out and our story of the girl and the gangster.
2: What's the matter, Professor? You think you're going to find nerve in the bottle?
3: And drink water, please.
2: Okay.
3: He said he'd be here by 1 o'clock.
2: He was.
3: Half an hour to one now.
2: But it's still a half hour.
3: Something went wrong.
2: I mean, it's something wrong in your head. Duke will be here. I bet you $10,000 on that.
3: But 1 o'clock?
2: It's 30 minutes from now, so shut up your face and quit squawking. You're making me sick.
3: Al, wait. Where are you going?
2: Off to the road. Too much yelling here.
3: Al, wait. Don't go. You greasy rat, you're running out on me. I haven't got nerve, huh? Good nerve for anything as long as there's money in it. Said I could never make money, huh? I'll show him half a million. Like half a million by the time I quit this lousy racket. Half a million, I'll be able to buy anything from... Blasted clock. What time? Quarter to. 15 more minutes. He's got to get here. He's got to. If he doesn't, Al will want me to help him kill her. What's the matter with me? Duke will get here. He always gets here, sure. He'll do the job. Duke likes killing. Cold. The door must be... No, the door's closed. Al must have come in. Al, is that you?
4: DeMarteval.
3: Huh? Huh?
4: DeMarteval.
3: Who said that?
4: I
3: see no one.
4: I am here.
3: You? You're where?
4: The coldness at thy side.
3: Oh, that bottle. I've had too much. That's too much.
4: Weak. I worm-like thing.
3: Voice I do hear. Blasted bottle. What voice is in my head, will you? Not mine, not mine, not mine.
4: Pray to thy God.
3: Huh?
4: I did hear it first. Pray to thy God.
3: There is someone here. I can't see you, but you are here, aren't you?
4: I came back in her agony.
3: I hear you, and yet you aren't here. Oh, what's wrong with me? Things are what they are. There's no one who can talk without being...
4: Use your eyes to see.
3: Huh? Huh? Oh. Yes, I see you. You've been hiding my eyes there. Yes, I see you. Tell me, what do you want? Who are you? How did you get in here?
4: Out of the darkness. Through her agony.
3: Darkness? Agony? What are you talking about? Oh, my eyes. I can hardly see you. Blurred.
4: I weary of you.
3: Weary of me? What? What's that? Something in your hand? Yes, I see it. It's getting clearer and clearer. Oh. What could that be? A bow. A bow? What are you going to do with it?
4: I hit the...
3: No, don't drop back. Stop pointing that thing at me. The arrow, it might...
4: Worm no longer squirm.
5: Hey, Professor, I think a Duke is coming. I begin to see the headlights of a car down the road about a mile away.
6: Hey, Professor, what's the matter? You don't...
2: Well, he ain't here, eh, Professor? In the other room, I bet, hiding under the bed, eh? Well, I think I go in. And that's what to do.
6: Worry. Wind. The door, she's shut.
2: What's the matter with me? Me, I don't get it, jumps. I'm afraid of nothing.
6: Hey, Professor, come on out of the room there. Wake up, I want to talk to you.
4: There is little time for talk.
6: Who said that? Professor, that you? Oh, yeah, I see you. You put your hand on the floor. Come on, you get up. Get up or I kick your face in. Come on, get up. Professor. Who do that to you?
4: To Marteval.
6: Stand where you are.
4: Yes.
6: I got a gun on you. Stand still, I kill you.
4: Yes.
6: All right now, wise guy. I'm going to find out what you look like. Come on in closer to the light.
4: No.
6: Listen, smart guy. I don't know how you get in here. I don't know what your racket is. You listen to me. My name is Al Silotti. Maybe you hear that name before, eh?
4: No.

0: No, yes, no, yes. Talk a word. Who are you? What are you doing here? Come on across to the light.
1: I grow weary.
0: You grow what? What are you talking about? Come on close to the light, I tell you. And I'll keep your hands up. Up, I tell you. What do you think you're doing? Keep them up, I tell you. You're crazy. I'm going to die. I'll blow you full of holes. What's the thing you got in your hand? Drop it, I tell you. Drop it. Okay.
2: You're still standing there.
1: Meet thy God.
2: Meet my...
0: What's the matter? What are you set up for? Who are you? I get it. You got a bulletproof vest on, eh? Okay, wild guy, you ain't got no vest on your head. I'm gonna blow it.
2: No, wait. What you doing? Wait a minute. Put down that.
1: So, the worm, the rat, one more.

0: Well, what's the matter with you guys? Why don't you put on some light?
1: Put on some light?
0: Yeah, that's what I said, lights. Al, where are you?
1: Me, I'm here.
0: What's the matter with you guys? Saving dough and kerosene or something? Come on, light the lamps.
1: We can see.
0: Oh, yeah? Since one of you guys owls. Now quit the gagging and put on some lights. We gotta work fast.
1: It is time.
0: Oh, yeah, that's what you think. We gotta knock off the dame and get out of here quick.
1: There is time.
0: What are you guys doing? Putting on a brother act? I say we gotta get out of here quick. And I mean quick. Well, maybe you guys want to fry in the chair, but I don't.
1: There is a
0: time. Stop saying that! What's the matter with you guys?
1: There is time.
0: Oh, I get it. You've been pouring the stuff down here, the both of you. Why, you're so stiff, you don't know whether you're coming or going.
1: Coming or going?
0: You lousy rats. I ought to blow the both of you apart. Me, I'm doing all the work. And what are you guys doing? Filling your insides full of cheap liquor like a couple of bindle stiffs. Now, come on. Get out your rod and let's get this over with.
1: Get this over with.
0: The dame. We gotta get rid of her quick.
1: Rid of her quick?
0: Stop jabbering every word I say back at me. You hopheads. The boss gave me the dough, $50,000. Now we gotta get that dame into the river and quick.
1: Dame?
0: Yeah, dame. That screaming dough-crossing dame. Well, maybe you guys don't remember why we came out here. Maybe you think you came out here for a gin party, huh? Now, come on. Get out your gat. Let's get going and get rid of that twist.
1: No.
0: What do you mean, no? Hey, wait a minute. You guys can't be that drunk. You're up to something. All right. Let's have it. Well, let's have it. What are you up to? What are you trying to pull? Come on, let's have a light in here. I can see what you mugs are looking like. Well, are you deep? Light a candle.
1: Light?
0: Okay, I'll light one myself. But I'm warning you, mugs, don't start nothing. My rod works in the dark just as well as yours. Where's that candle? Well, answer me, where's the candle? Okay, just wait till I get a light. I'll make you guys talk. Yeah. Here it is. It's a match. Yeah. Now I'm going to see what's eating you guys. Okay, now, Al, I want you... Al. Al, where are... Oh, there. There you are. What are you doing standing there against the wall? Yeah, and you, Professor. What's the matter with you guys? Why don't you say something? Well, quit staring at me without saying nothing. Okay, I'll come over there, and I'll show you. Professor. Your throats. Who did it to you? Who did it? What?
2: The Martival.
0: Who said that? Answer me, who said that?
2: I
0: see you standing there. I see you. You did this to Alan, the professor. You did it. Why? Why did you do it? Now, stand where you are. I got a gat on you. Now, talk fast or I'll blow you apart. Come on, tell me why you did it.
2: I came through her agony out of the darkness.
0: What? What'd you say?
2: When you die, I return.
0: I die? You expect to knock me off too, huh? Stay where you are! That'll stop you. You're gonna kill me too, huh? Well, why don't you do it now? You're still standing there. I shot you. You're dead. Like they're dead. But they talked to me when I came in before. And they must have been dead then. How could they have... No, stay back, I tell you. You're dead. And they're dead. And dead. Don't talk. Don't move. What are you pointing at me? What are you going to do with that thing? Don't point it at me. I ain't done nothing. I ain't...
2: The worm, the rat, the snake. Finished.
3: Doctor, how is she?
4: It's all right, Mr. Matters. Your daughter's going to be all right. Nothing.
3: nothing physically wrong.
0: Thank heaven.
3: It was most fortunate the police got there when they did. Another few hours in the horror of that darkness in her mind. Well, I repeat, it was most fortunate.
0: But I heard through the door.
3: You're referring to her cries. Let me assure you that it's nothing. It was nothing but hysteria, a reaction to her horrible experience, that's all. But she'll be all right, you can believe me.
0: My poor little Ruthie. I hadn't seen her for years. And to find her again this way.
3: Mr. Martyrs, there's something I would like to ask you, if you don't mind.
0: Not so. What is it, Doctor?
3: In her hysteria, your daughter kept repeating a name. I've been wondering whether you can think of any reason for her saying it.
0: Name? Name? What name?
3: She kept saying it over and over again. I'm not quite sure, but I think it was... Yes, it was... Philippe de Martival.
0: Philippe de Martival?
3: Yes. Could he have had anything to do with what took place?
0: Well, no, of course not. Philippe de Martival was an ancestor of mine, lived back in the days of the Norman Conquest, over 850 years ago. Oh, no. He had nothing to do with all this.
4: Ladies and gentlemen, my name is Claudette Colbert. If some of you are surprised at this sudden interruption of mine, please bear in mind that your neighbor's life or the life of that boy down the street has been far more drastically interrupted by this war. This interruption is not to ask you businessmen to close up your offices and tie hand grenades on your belt, take a bayonet in your hand and climb on an invasion barge. This interruption is not to ask you housewives to close up your homes or you mothers to send your children away to a safe place in the country while you and I shoulder a gun and go to join our husbands on some bloody battlefield of this world war. No. Others are doing the fighting and the dying for us. All you are being asked to do for a period of 3 weeks is to divert every cent which you don't absolutely need for food, shelter, and other necessities of life into the purchase of extra war bonds. Your government needs $13 billion at once. Each bond that you will buy during these 3 weeks will be not only an investment, but an insurance policy that our fathers and brothers and sons in the service will have every bullet and bomb and ship and tank and plane they will need in the coming invasion to win the fight for the sort of world you want to live in.
2: Thank you, Claudette Colbert. Now, Mr. Obler, getting back to tonight's play, wouldn't it be nice if our ancestors could avenge us? I haven't met any ancient ghosts ready to do battle for me.
5: On the contrary, Frank, your ancestors battle for you every waking moment. I mean that literally. The freedoms you and all the rest of us enjoy right now, they came about not because we fought for them, but because somewhere in the past, some of our ancestors in this human family had the courage to fight for a better future. If we have to fight anew for that now, well, it doesn't take away the glory of the past battle. And since some of us still have some measure of freedom now, in spirit at least, those ancestors are fighting with us and for us.
2: And next week?
5: Well, a man is on trial for his life accused of murder. As he waits for the jury to come in, he tries to reason out the events which led him into the predicament. The play propounds the interesting question as to whether the evil, such as Hitlerian, that is loose in the world today is a living thing. In other words, whether there is such a thing as evil which makes men evil, or whether evil comes from within men. But that's next week.
2: Yes, tune in next Tuesday again for Arch Obler's Kill. And if you need more vitamin B1 and iron, be sure to try Ironized Yeast. The one and only Ironized Yeast. With the big letters IY on the package and on each tablet.
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1: Choo-choo Charlie was his name, we hear.
0: He had an engine and he sure had fun. 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

0: You know, some marmalades get some of their tang from added flavoring. 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What would you rather have for breakfast?
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This is Michael Hansen. This half hour of Mind Webs will begin with something from a collection edited by Roger Elwood, titled Future City, published by Pocket Books. In a few moments, we'll hear Apartment Hunting, a story by Harvey and Audrey Bilker.

0: Mr. and Mrs. Charles Reardon.
1: Address?
0: West Central Park Complex 74, apartment A21L. The clerk was a bored woman between 25 and 30. Her fingers were smudged from a morning of filling out forms in triplicate and quadruplicate for computer coding. Charles Reardon's wife stood by him, her young face bright with hope for their future life together. At last, after 5 years of application, the Department of Demography had released new statistics, and the result was that the Reardons had been put on the list for a new apartment. Twice until now, their approved but contingent license for conception had expired, and they desperately wanted a child. But without the complimentary acquisition of an apartment with another bedroom, the permit was of no use. When the long form had been filled out almost in its entirety, the clerk asked,
1: "Have you got your apartment entry and possession kit?"
0: No. They said we have to have the, I think it was a potential tenant form first.
1: I'm sorry, I cannot complete this until you have the other one.
2: But that's ridiculous.
0: The clerk shrugged her shoulders and put the papers aside.
1: Those are the rules.
2: But we were notified that this is the only day we can look for an apartment. The fax letter they sent said that if we didn't complete everything today, including taking possession, we couldn't reapply for at least 2 years. The waiting list is that long.
0: The clerk gave them a tired smile.
1: Everybody's got the same problem. There's nothing I can do.
0: Well, what do the others do?
1: They get a residence interface form. Didn't you know about that? It allows you to apply for all your permits in any order.
0: Reardon began to reply gently, but his wife's loud and now irritated voice overwhelmed his politeness.
2: There was nothing in the instructions about it. I studied them carefully. We were waiting outside this office from 0500 hours in line. We wanted to have enough time to look for a place. Now we've lost a couple of hours.
0: The clerk tapped her fingers impatiently, looking behind them at the next waiting couple.
1: All I can say is get the residence interface form, then I can put this through.
0: Mrs. Reardon's expression turned almost animal. Her husband put out a placating hand on her shoulder. There's no use arguing, darling. You'll only waste time. Rules are rules. He looked apologetically at the clerk. Where do we get the residence interface form?
1: It's in this building. I'm not sure which room, though. You might try 1173.
0: Okay, thank you. He led his angry wife out. The line on the inside had reached the door and continued partly down the hall outside. They stepped onto the worn plastic vertizontal bed tread and got off at 1173. At least the wait here wasn't too long. However, they discovered when their turn came that it wasn't 1173 at all where the residence interface forms were obtained. It was 1834. But at 1834, following a long delay, they were informed that 2021 was the proper place for what they were seeking. At 2021, they were sent to 1219. And at 1219, they were given instructions that brought them full circle back to the clerk they had seen originally. This time, she directed them to 1416. Unfortunately, it turned out to be the correct place. They were finally seated opposite a scratched and pocked aluminum titanium tungsten desk, one of many in a large room that hadn't been surface-coated for years. A man who was prematurely time-worn slowly went about preparing the necessary form.
3: You young folks,
0: he said, at the same time making notations in various blocks.
3: The young folks are so anxious to get a bigger place. And what difference does it make anyway? So you'll have your permitted child. So what? What does it all mean?
0: He looked up. The Reardons could see deep in his eyes the many years of dark thoughts.
3: And then you'll be 55 and it'll be all over. I'll be 55 next year. And then what?
0: He snorted, bounced his head up and down, and returned to his work. Finally, he tore out their copy and handed it slowly to them. Mrs. Reardon grabbed it from his hand.
2: Quick, let's get back. Oh, my God, it's almost 1,300 hours.
3: Oh, just relax, honey. Everything's going to work out all right.
0: But she was already on her way out of the office, and he was following after, trying to keep up. When they returned to the office they had gone to in the first place, they were able to get in a shorter line because the potential tenant form had been almost completely filled out that morning. At least, they didn't have to start over again. The line they had waited in during the morning was now almost completely around the outside hall. It was past 14:30 hours when they were at last able to present the residence interface form. The young girl who took it appeared to have just graduated from a government technology school. After about 10 minutes, she was still awkwardly checking through the electronic files. Mrs. Reardon, exasperated, looked at the dusty digital wall clock.
4: Young lady, what's the problem?
0: The girl walked back to the counter, her facial expression showing signs of confusion in its blankness.
4: I can't find your potential tenant form. Well, it probably hasn't even been key punched yet. That clerk over there is the one who filled it out. Why don't you ask her?
1: I'm not allowed to leave my department.
4: But she's wasting our valuable time. You're just several meters away from her, otherwise you'll be looking all day.
0: No, dear.
4: But she's wasting our valuable time. Don't you realize we have only a little over 2 hours now to get that apartment?
0: The girl looked at Mr. Reardon. At least he understood her problems.
1: I'll look again.
0: While the girl searched the electronic files again, Mrs. Reardon, beyond her patience, summed up her feelings by pounding lightly on the counter. Her husband attempted to assuage her anxieties, but to no avail. At last, 20 minutes later, the girl came over with the familiar form.
1: Reardon?
4: Yes, Reardon.
1: It was just lying on a pile on the table. Now, may I have your residence interface form, please?
0: Reardon gave it to her, and she opened the compartment filled with rubber stamps. After more filling out, signing, and countersigning, and stamping, the papers were complete.
1: Next, you have to get your apartment entry and possession kit.
4: Oh, it's about time.
1: First, though, I need your transist ident card. And then please stand in front of those scanner screens so I can match up your physiology patterns to these cards.
0: Mrs. Reardon was at the end of her tether and through her teeth said,
4: Is that really necessary?
1: Yes.
0: It was obvious that the girl had answered that question many times before.
1: People do borrow cards.
0: After the test checked out, Mrs. Reardon gave the girl a self-satisfied scowl, but it went unnoticed. The youngster just continued her routine procedure. The girl poised a finger over a machine on the counter. The finish on the terminal was chipped and peeling.
1: Now, I'll put this data into the console.
0: As soon as she had completed the entry, the interior of the machine began to clatter, and a printout emerged. She tore off the sheet and presented it to the couple.
1: Today's listing is entirely of people who have not volunteered to vacate their apartments.
0: Reardon disappointedly clamped his lips tight and shook his head. Just our luck. The one day we get for an apartment and every one on our list is occupied.
4: But it's better than no apartment. At least we have a chance.
0: The girl leaned her head over the neatly printed sentences on the printout sheet, which were upside down to her.
1: You have to make your choice at this time. I'll put a hold on it until 1700 hours.
0: Eagerly, Mrs. Reardon perused the list as her husband tried to see over her arm. He pointed to one line. Hey, honey, look at this one. It's just a few blocks from where we live now. His wife ignored him until she had found a listing to her own liking.
4: Here's an apartment that's in the Riverside Park complex.
0: Yeah, but do you know how old those are? They were built in 25.
4: That's just the point. They have 2.5 meter high ceilings, a quarter meter higher than any new legal minimum.
0: The girl interrupted.
1: You have to make up your minds. There are others waiting.
4: All right. We'll take this one.
0: She pointed to the sheet. And as an afterthought, she turned to her husband.
4: Is that all right with you?
0: Yeah, I don't want to be responsible for, picking out something you won't be satisfied with.
1: Very well.
0: The clerk said, and at the same time punched several more buttons on her terminal. Her voice became a monotone as she reeled off instructions.
1: You must let us know by the apartment communicator equipment that you've obtained the apartment. And it must be before 1700 hours because of the geriatric fair play law. Here's your code.
0: She handed the Reardons a card on which she had made a notation.
1: When the message is received, tenancy will be officially recorded under your name. Try not to do too much damage obtaining the unit, unless it's absolutely necessary. Immediately with your call, of course, a removal team will be sent over.
0: Once again, the Reardons found themselves in the center of the building's activity. They boarded the Pedtread for a trip to, hopefully, the last department that they had to visit. After more waiting, at 15:15 hours, they were handed a carrying case. The bag's exterior was badly scuffed, and the seals were no longer secure. Reardon grinned at his wife. Okay, honey, let's go.
2: Oh, no. Not until I check to see that everything is here.
0: They took the case aside as the line moved forward and opened it. Pasted on the inside of the battered lid was a sheet of paper that had curled away at the corners. Mrs. Reardon read the list of components from it and went through each item in the various compartments.
2: Aha! Just what I thought.
0: She forced her way back into line in front of the person who was now first.
2: The cutter is missing.
0: She told the man behind the counter who had issued the kit. He took a sheet from one of the piles of papers next to him and gave it to her.
5: Fill this out.
2: No, sir. You're not going to push me around. Give me a cutter from another kit, or give me a new kit.
5: I can't do that, ma'am.
2: Well, you'd better, or else I'm going to stand right here and not let anybody get in front of me.
5: You can complain to the department head if you'd like.
2: I'll do it my way. It's the only way to get results.
6: Hey, look, lady, said the man she had pushed aside. Oh, look, I want to get taken care of, too. You got to follow the proper procedures. That's what I did. And the day's almost over.
2: Exactly. That's why I'm going to stand here until 1,700 hours, if necessary.
0: A number of people in line began to shout at her, but she stood fast, stone-faced.
6: Look, why don't you give her what she wants? Otherwise, none of us will ever get apartments.
5: I can't. I'm not permitted to. We have to keep exact inventory records.
6: All right, lady. I'll tell you what I'll do. You can have the one from my kit. I'm sure I can make do with the other tools. At least if you get what you want, the rest of us will still have a chance.
0: Mrs. Reardon agreed to that suggestion. And when the man got his kit, he opened it, took out the cutter, and gave it to Mrs. Reardon. She smiled to herself with satisfaction, not even bothering to thank the man.
2: Here, put this in our kit and let's get out of here. We only have about a half hour left.
0: On traffic level number 3, north, they found a cab portation terminal box and signaled. After almost 15 minutes, their conveyor railed up. They got in, and Reardon gave the address to the pudgy-faced operator. Traffic was extremely heavy since it was the end of the second daily work period. They arrived at the apartment house with about a quarter of an hour to go. The wait for the small, creaking, vertiped tread was agonizing, but it came at last, and finally they reached their destination, the 40th floor.
2: It's 40K5,
0: said Mrs. Reardon, rushing down the threadbare hall carpet, her husband padding hurriedly after her. They located the cracked door quickly. Reardon knocked.
6: Open up, please.
7: No, you're not going to get in.
2: Break it down.
0: Her husband stood back and then ran against the door several times with his full weight, but he was not successful. In the meantime, Mrs. Reardon had opened the kit and was rummaging through the equipment.
2: Here, try these.
0: And she handed her husband a large ring of keys. He looked quickly through them and said, there just isn't enough time to find one at my work.
2: Yes. If we don't call in by 1,700 hours, we're disqualified. You'd better shoot it open.
0: She took the gun from the kit and gave it to him. He put the weapon to the lock and fired. Metal and wood fragments clouded back in a slight haze. He pushed the door, but it stopped, slightly ajar.
6: She's got one of those old chains on it.
2: Only 5 minutes.
6: Give me the cutter.
2: See, I was right when I put up a fight for this.
0: Reardon hooked the cutter around the chain and turned it on. Slowly, the instrument began to penetrate a link. Then finally, the chain separated and its severed ends clattered apart.
2: Oh, thank God.
0: Now, with ease, they both pushed the door completely open. In front of a window, in a soft chair of ancient vintage, its padding worn and faded, sat a woman with grayish hair. She must have been young, not too long ago, it seemed. In fact, her features weren't really that aged. A fair semblance of her youthful past was still evident. In its extreme youth, her appearance had no doubt been sweet. However, at the sight of the intruders, her lips twisted, and in an instant, years were added to her demeanor. Mrs. Weirden looked at her watch again.
4: Only 4 minutes. Get it over with.
0: The tenant nodded her head with resignation.
7: Someday, you'll be old, too. And strangers will come and do this to you.
0: Then, strangely, her expression changed, softened. The instinct of self-preservation appeared to have broken through.
7: Oh, please, let me have one more taste.
0: She turned her head slowly to the window where the dying sun streamed in. The city below, its distant white towers and buildings on the New Jersey side, were streaked orange as the sky gave up its full energy. She continued to look at the sight before her as if she wanted to absorb it into her entire being.
4: For God's sake, don't waste any more time.
0: Reardon raised the gun and aimed it across the room as precisely as he could at the woman's temple. A calm had now come over her as she continued to view, almost hypnotized, the brightly illuminated scene outside her apartment. Her expression was placid, yet enthralled, as if she were beholding a treasure. Reardon's eyes suddenly brimmed with tears until liquid lenses so thick were formed that he had to clamp his lids closed to release the fluid. It ran in warm rivulets down his cheeks to his chin, where he could feel the stream suddenly cooled, dripping to his shirt. But his eyes quickly refilled, and once more he had to blink hard to clear the vision. It was important for him to see accurately, for the woman's sake.
4: It's almost 1700 hours. We've got to call in on the communicator.
0: As Weirden continued sighting the woman along the barrel of his gun, scenes of his past and fantasies of his future suddenly flashed before his unsquinted eye, and he felt his taut shoulders collapse. I can't, he told his wife, aiming the gun half-heartedly now.
4: If we don't get the apartment, someone else will.

heard Apartment Hunting by Audrey and Harvey Bilker, a story which appears in Roger Elwood's book, Future City, published by Pocket Books. Reading with me was Rhonda.

0: And now this edition of MindWebs concludes with a short story by Philip Jose Farmer. This is The King of the Beasts. The biologist was showing the distinguished visitor through the zoo and laboratory. He said,
1: "Our budget is too limited to recreate all known extinct species, so what we do is bring to life only the higher animals, the beautiful ones that were wantonly exterminated. I'm trying, as it were, to make up for brutality and stupidity. You might say that man struck God in the face every time he wiped out a branch of the animal kingdom."
0: He paused, and they looked across the moats and the force fields. The quagga wheeled and galloped, the light and sun flashing off his flanks. The sea otter poked his humorous whiskers from the water. The gorilla peered from behind bamboo. Passenger pigeons strutted. A rhinoceros trotted like a dainty battleship. And with gentle eyes, a giraffe looked at them, then resumed eating leaves.
1: "And there's the dodo, not beautiful, but very droll and very helpless. Come, I'll show you the recreation itself."
0: In the great buildings, they passed between rows of tall and wide tanks. They could see clearly through the windows and the jelly within.
1: "Those are African elephant embryos. We plan to grow a large herd and then release them on the new government preserve."
2: "You positively radiate," said the distinguished visitor. "You really love the animals, don't you?"
1: "I love all life."
2: Tell me, where do you get the data for recreation?
1: "Oh, mostly skeletons and skins from the ancient museums, excavated books and films that we succeeded in restoring and then translating. Ah, see those huge eggs? The chicks of the giant moa are growing within them. And these, almost ready to be taken from the tank, are tiger cubs. They'll be dangerous when grown, but they'll be confined to the preserve."
0: The visitor stopped before the last of the tanks.
2: Just one here? What is it?"
1: "Oh, the poor little thing. It'll be so alone. But I shall give it all the love I have."
2: "Is it so very dangerous? Worse than elephants, tigers, and the bears?"
1: "I had to get special permission to grow this one."
0: The visitor stepped sharply back from the tank. He said,
2: "Well, then it must be, but you wouldn't dare."
0: The biologist nodded.
1: "Yes, it's a man."

That was The King of the Beasts, a story by Philip Jose Farmer, which appears in the Ninth Galaxy Reader, edited by Frederick Pohl and published by Pocket Books. This is Michael Hansen. Technical operation for this broadcast by Bob Chan and Al Reland. MindWebs is produced at WHA Radio in Madison, a service of University of Wisconsin Extension.

0: And how much is that vase?
1: It's 1,000 years old and worth £10,000.
0: Ha ha! This curly whirly with all its miles of chewy toffee covered in creamy Cadbury's chocolate is 10 minutes old and only cost 3p. Of course, you can't stick flowers in it. But you can't chew a vase.
2: Here, do you know something? If you stop eating bird's-eye beef burgers and eat these cheap ones...
3: All right.
2: You'll save Mum enough money to buy me a Leeds United tracksuit.
3: Fantastic.
2: I mean, they look the same, don't they?
3: Might look the same, but they don't taste the same.
2: You can't tell the difference.
3: Well, I can. The cheap one's yours.
4: Bird's-eye. Somehow other beef burgers just don't taste the same.
5: Once upon a time there was an engineer.
6: Choo-choo Charlie was his name, we hear.
5: He had an engine and he sure had fun. He used good and plenty candy to make his train run.
7: Charlie says, love my good and plenty. Charlie says, really rings the bell. Charlie says, love my good and plenty. Don't know any other candy that I love so well.
5: Once upon a time there was an engineer.
6: Choo-choo Charlie was his name, we hear.
5: He had an engine and he sure had fun. He used good and plenty candy to make his train run.
7: Charlie says, love my good and plenty. Charlie says, really rings the bell. Charlie says, love my good and plenty. Don't know any other candy that I love so well.
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0: She awoke for the third consecutive occasion at dawn, sweating and terrified, with the details of the dream vivid in his mind. His hands were clutching the simple iron frame of the bedstead above his head, and the dews of his night terror had soaked the linen of the bedding. His name was Farlow. He was a genius in his line, that of higher physics. He was also a friend and acquaintance of mine, and I believe it my duty to tell his story. Not that I know what it all means, but I do know that Farlow was not mad. And yet, why should a celebrated scientist be admitted at his own request as a private patient to Green Mansion for rest and observation? Green Mansion is, not to put too fine a point on it, a luxuriously appointed mental home. You see, my friend Farlow experienced a brand of mental torture that is perhaps greater than anything ever recorded, more terrible than anything dreamed up by the horror writers of the last two centuries. He traveled further than any other into the regions that lie beyond midnight.
1: Biotex, the new soap and pre-wash powder, presents Beyond Midnight by Michael McCabe.
2: Recently, I received a letter from Mrs. Myra Strawn. It was quite a lengthy letter and emphasized many of the points we've been making over the past month about biotechs. She said that when the product first came on the market, she and her daughters were a bit skeptical, but nevertheless decided to give it a go. And indeed, she is now most enthusiastic and a great supporter. She recommends it to neighbors and friends. Another letter from Mrs. J. Lake of Grootvee Mine Springs said that she wished to congratulate the makers of Biotex and went on to say that she had two children, 6 and 7 years of age, and that her spin dryer was not able to cope with the stubborn stains of their play clothes. Well, nowadays, she soaks with Biotex overnight in cold water and finds her washing much whiter, and colored clothes are brighter and stain-free.
0: Farlow was an old friend of mine, and I have pieced the story together as it was told me, over a longish space of time, both from his own lips and from those of the superintendent, Dr. Sundquist, a psychiatrist of great sympathy and brilliance. It was a month or more after the onset of the dream that Farlow had written to tell me that he would appreciate a visit.
3: I didn't contact you before, Basil, because, you knew, of course, that I'd come into this place.
0: I knew, yes. The news is abroad, but only in the hands of trustworthy people, so...
3: No, I don't worry. I don't for one moment worry about... Basil, I want to tell you a story.
0: A story?
3: Yes. A story with, as yet, no end. You must forgive me in the telling of it if my thoughts aren't clear, if I ramble.
0: Yes, of course. I mean, what...
3: I've been having dreams. At least, I like to call them dreams.
0: Dreams?
3: Yes. I say dreams. They are all bits of one, the same dream. Let me try to begin at the beginning. This dream world is a place of terror and fear for me. I've tried to find the place. I've studied maps and atlases of the whole world, but I haven't found...
0: Yeah, but surely if it's a dream place...
3: No, wait. You'll see. Early one morning, about 1 o'clock, a month or so ago, perhaps it was 2 months, I don't know, this morning I came home very tired. I think perhaps I'd been overdoing things in the laboratory. Of course I worked too hard. What physicist doesn't? I was hungry anyway, and I had rather a heavy meal. Nearly a pint of black coffee.
0: Ugh.
3: Quite. And, of course, I didn't sleep. Not until nearly 3 o'clock. And I dreamed. But the thing is, although I know I was within a dream, I also knew I was awake. In this dream, I was cold. And I was in water. Shallow water. I knew that I was in deadly danger of my life. Or at least I had been. My mouth was soaked with moisture and salt. And then I felt sand between
4: between my toes, which were bare. I opened my eyes, and I found myself in the shallows of the wildest, bleakest shore I have ever seen. I was exhausted, and I started to drag myself up onto a long beach of sloping white sand. It was dawn. When I awoke, it was just 3:10. I know that the last time I'd looked at the clock before sleeping, if you can call it that, the time was only 3:02. And yet I know I had been away for hours.
5: Yes, but you know, you must do. The second or two in a dream must be, can be stretched.
4: To eternity, yes, I know, but I'm afraid it's not as easy as that. You see, I felt very frightened. And I switched on the light and got out of bed. And between my toes, there was sand. And my pajamas were soaked with cold salt water. You can imagine how terrified I was. The situation is bizarre, unbelievable. And yet it is perfectly true. I'm not mad.
5: Frightening, I agree. But on the strength of a dream, why, I mean...
4: Not a dream, Basil, but many dreams. And in all of them, I am in the same place, upon that same shore. And I am progressing. Each time I dream a little longer, see more things. Good heaven. A week passed before I dreamed again. And then just as before, I found myself first in the water and then on the beach. I was coughing. I felt almost drowned. The vision went on even longer. The shore was wild and beautiful, and I knew it to be somewhere in the east. It was not the east as known today, but at a time of great antiquity. It was misty, and the sun came up through the mist. Somehow it seemed a younger sun than we know today. And then I awoke. Came back, if you like, through the veil.
5: And this time, were you...
4: I was wet with seawater, yes. My third dream began with me already lying on the beach. I'd somehow recovered from being in the sea. The sun was well up. I felt as if I'd been lying on the beach for at least 3 hours. In the fourth dream, the sun was higher still in the sky. It is like a cinema film projected over and over again. A little more of the action
5: happens
4: each time.
5: I see.
4: I'm afraid, Basil, that you'd be supposing my sanity to be in question.
5: I have every belief in your sanity. Of that, I assure you. I may continue to visit you?
4: I'm counting on it. I need you.
5: No other knows of the dreams?
4: Dr. Sundquist?
5: His reaction?
4: Oh, he's puzzled, of course, but very sympathetic.
5: I'll come again in 3 days.
4: Please do.
5: Of course, I was fully aware of my friend's fears. Not only did he feel his sanity to be suspect, if, in fact, he was journeying in or on some other plane, would he, during one of the dreams, fail to get back? Would he be lost from this 20th century world? I offered to stay with him in his room and watch. I was sure that Sundquist would agree to this, but Farlow would not agree. He said this might prevent him from returning. I think if any other man in the world had told me the story, I would be skeptical. Perhaps even disbelieving. But from beginning to end, the frightening and bizarre climax, I believed him. I found him on my next visit considerably agitated.
4: The sequence is advancing faster now. But the terrifying thing is, when I awoke or became conscious in the dream, I was hardly more than damp. And I was a long way up the beach. But this isn't all. When I awoke here, in my room, my pyjamas had gone. I was dressed differently. In some sort of open-neck blouse thing made from linen. and my lower half was covered in a pair of baggy pantaloons. What's happening to me, Basil? Are there two me's existing on different planes, or what? I fear I am traveling in these dreams towards some kind of fate, and I shall be able to do nothing to prevent it. When it happens, what will they find here in the bed, in this world, on my return?
5: I was prevented from seeing Farlow for almost 3 weeks. I had to leave the country on business. I cut short my trip, though, and hurried back because I, too, had a dream. Nothing terrifying, just a common garden nightmare in which my friend Farlow was in dire straits. I went immediately to Green Mansion. Sonquist assured me that all was apparently well with the physicist, at least on the surface. And indeed, I found him quite calm and rational.
3: And the night before, nothing. I haven't dreamed for 2 nights. The last time was Friday. Basil, a week or so ago, Sonquist asked me if I thought it would be possible to bring something back from this dream world of the shore.
5: Sonquist asked you that?
3: Oh, you're surprised. Sonquist is taking this seriously.
5: And so am I. I assure you, physicists of your reputation and standing do not tell fairy tales. Go on. The doctor said
3: your dreams have been averaging 3 a week, never more. Each time, each one's progressive. There's bright sun now in the dreams, and the waves are quite calm. And in the distance, I'm able to see the spires of some city.
5: Heavens. But you said you tried to bring something back. Were you successful?
3: Have you a cigarette?
5: Oh, of course, here. From a drawer, he took out something wrapped in white cloth. He brought it across to me and put it down on the table in front of me.
3: Have a look at this. It's all right. Don't be alarmed. It's nothing unpleasant.
5: I must confess my hand was a little unsteady as I unwrapped the cloth. What I had before me was

0: 6 inches long and 3 wide, weighing perhaps a couple of pounds.
1: You don't mean to say you actually brought this back from...
2: Yes, that's exactly what I do mean.
1: Have you had anyone look at this thing?
2: Smithers, one of the best geologists we've got. He was quite excited and puzzled, too. He places it at the time of Christ. He says it comes from a world of approximately 1,960 years ago. What upset him, though, was the fact that there's been no weathering since. That piece of rock is as it was then. I have some whiskey here. Would you care for a...

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0: business again claimed me for several weeks soon after Farlow's incredible revelation. We kept in touch by letter, and I learned that there had been considerable progression in the dreams. He was dreaming them now 5 or 6 times a week. When I saw him again, his face was gaunt, his eyes bright and unnatural.
1: In this other place, I'd forgotten all about my ordeal in the sea. I could see spires and turrets of the city quite clearly now. And strange as it may seem, I feel in the dream quite light-hearted. It's as if I should be there, as if I'm there for a purpose. I know the name of the city, Emilion. How I know its name, I can't imagine. It wasn't any modern atlas. I've searched and searched, heaven knows. It's a beautiful city. Each time these dreams come, I feel stronger and stronger. I've taken to running along the beach, splashing in and out of the water. I gaze at this distant city, which progressively draws nearer. It's a joyous city, shrouded in a rosy mist. It's like Mont-Saint-Michel on a bright spring morning. Multiply Mont-Saint-Michel 100-fold, and there you have Emilion. Next in my dreams, the banners. And more turrets of Emilion were seen. Across a vast stretch of foaming strand, more than a mile wide, which was stained all pink and gold with the light of the rising sun. And I knew that there was a woman in Emilion who was waiting for me. A woman who is waiting for me. And I know, too, that I love her.

0: cold air seems to disperse the last of the mist. And suddenly I feel terribly afraid. I'm still walking. Walking towards Emilio. And then... I wake up. Or I should say I woke up. For that was my last dream. And I experienced it only last night. I was sweating and icy cold and terribly afraid. And I'm afraid to sleep tonight. I've asked Dr. Sundquist to stay not far from me tonight. Shall we have a whiskey, Basil? Each time I drink with you, I feel it may be for the last time.
1: I was visiting Farlow every day now. In the mornings, my business was forgotten. I made what arrangements I could so that my living should not altogether go to rack and ruin, but I have to confess that for the greater part of the daylight hours, and sometimes in the dead of night too, my thoughts were constantly with the tortured man who was one of my greatest friends. One thing still puzzled me above all else.
2: Of course you realize, like you and like the splendid Dr. Sundquist, the whole business completely confuses me. There's another thing. Listen, you have been at Green Mansion for a long time now, quite early, soon after the onset of those dreams. You volunteered to come here. Now, why? Why so soon, I mean? Surely you were not so very strange, so very frightening to begin with, before waking up and finding sand on your feet and the seawater in your clothes. Is there something you haven't told me?
0: Yes.
2: What is it?
0: The voices.
2: Voices?
0: The janissaries of Emilio.
2: What?
0: I've never told you before. From perhaps the second dream onwards, I've heard that phrase, in the wind, it seemed, called from somewhere. The janissaries of Emilio. Voices I've heard clamoring. The janissaries. What do you make of it?
2: The janissaries were a sort of guard, weren't they?
0: Yes. I have Sundquist to bring me the book. The janissaries were a body of Turkish infantry in olden times. The personal bodyguard of the Sultan of Turkey. They were abolished in 1826. The reference book also gives them as personal instruments of tyranny, Turkish soldier.
2: But how does this tie in with the period being 2,000 years ago, or the East?
0: The janissaries were a terribly ancient force, which existed under many names. They also operated outside Turkey in the East. In my dream, they are coming, this white shape. It's a body of horsemen, the janissaries of Emilion. In my last dream, Basil, I distinguished the very robes they wear. I could almost see their faces.
2: Very well. You surely can't take this seriously. I mean, this late
0: phase... You haven't heard me out. I now know the nature of the threat.
2: Threat?
0: I am trying to reach the city. I know I shall never reach the city. Crossing the water to reach me are a body of horsemen clad in white robes.
2: Can a dream do to harm you?
0: They will kill me! When they reach me, I'll die!
2: In my opinion, you need perhaps more skilled medical advice than Sundquist can give you, my friend. If I might suggest...
0: Good morning, Mr. Basil Copper.

walking towards the city. 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I'm only half a mile away now. I can see this moving shape, or collection of shapes. It seems to be stationary, and yet at the same time, it also appears to be moving at an incredible speed. Suddenly I feel afraid.

0: That night, even I doubted Farlow's sanity. I didn't go to see him for 3 days. When next I did go, he seemed to have forgotten our disagreement. I was shocked by the sight of him. He was even more fine, drawn, and gaunt than ever. The dream had progressed. He was able, he said, to see the cruel oriental faces of the horsemen now. They carried short, heavy-bladed swords. They wore turbans. They looked so rapacious and sadistic that his dream self was near to fainting with fear. He believed the end was very near now.
1: Giving him short treatment. He's half the man he was. He lies all day upon his bed, listening to the birds, smoking, dreading the night. He says no man can help him.
0: Can anyone help him, Dr. Sundquist? Can you help him?
1: I don't know. For the first time in my career, I am completely and utterly baffled. One thing I do know, though, there is no physical danger. If we are unable to help him, then he may lose his mind for good. But that a dream can harm him other than mentally, no.
0: I only saw Farlow once more. I remember the occasion very well. It was a Thursday evening, late spring. I was feeling helpless and more gloomy than ever I can remember.
2: There are many things to give mankind, my research, my work. A sense of doom fills my horizon. Those faces. Those ghastly faces. The cruel eyes. If Sundquist is not successful, they will reach me and it will be the end. The Janissaries of Emilion. The Janissaries of Emilion.
1: Come in, please, Mr. Copper.
0: The matron didn't want me to see you, Doctor. She tried to put me off with the superintendent. The place...
1: Please close the door.
0: Well, the place is crawling with policemen. Now, I've come to see Farlow.
1: I have bad news for you. I'm afraid Farlow died in the night.
0: What happened?
1: He had a heart attack. There was nothing we could do.
0: Why are the police here, then?
1: That is about another matter. Now, if...
0: I'm sorry, Doctor, I insist. He was my dear friend. Do you believe that he was mad?
1: I sometimes believe that I may be.
0: Now, what does that mean? Doctor, I want to know. Why the police?
1: What? Sir, I can rely on your complete discretion.
0: Absolutely.
1: You are completely aware of all the progressive stages of Farlow's dreams or visions?
0: He gave me his confidence.
1: He was very quiet during the last day or two of his treatment. He became very agitated on the last afternoon, though. He told me that these Janissaries of Emilion were so close that he could almost touch them. He said if he slept that night, he knew he would die. I told him that the night would prove him wrong. I said it was the last crisis. He would come through it and lead a normal life again. He was put under sedatives that night. At 4 in the morning, the whole sanatorium was aroused by the most appalling screams. Photographs have been taken. Investigations are being held at county level. Photographs are on that desk over there, Mr. Copper.
3: Photographs?

taken my leave of Dr. Sundquist, I drove back to my house. I wrapped the piece of rock Farlow had given to me in a piece of sacking and weighted it with stones secured by wire. And I drove out to the point and hurled it into the deepest part of the sea. But the thing haunts my brain, and latterly, my sleep too has become more and more broken. I pray earnestly that I never dream the same dream as Farlow. For you see, Inquis showed me the photographs. Though I think they would have been better destroyed. Farlow's room, which was padded, contained no sharp edges or weapons of any kind, and yet, make no mistake about it, though the thing is scientifically impossible, Farlow had been hacked to pieces as surely as if a dozen men had attacked him with sharpened swords or knives.

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0: This is Hugh Downs with another car buyer's report from Ford. Comparing the total cost of ownership is the only way to be sure you get your money's worth when buying a new car. And Ford says there are three important considerations that make up the total cost of ownership: purchase price, operating economy, and trade-in value. Don't overlook that last one, trade-in value. I'd like to give you some interesting facts about trade-in that are difficult for the average consumer to come by. Like the fact that based on a national average of NADA wholesale prices, both the 1973 Torino and the 1973 Gran Torino returned more of their original purchase price than their closest sales competition. The facts speak for themselves. A solid, well-made car will generally return more at trade-in. Ford says that's one of the reasons why Torino is the best-selling car in its class.
1: The closer you look, the better we look.
2: The political assassination is an age-old tool used by the forces of evil to gain the upper hand in all forms of government. But nowhere in history has the art been refined with such Machiavellian care as in the modern democracies. The story you're about to participate in has its roots only in the educated speculation of the writer. Still, it is possible.
3: Yeah. Here they come, Mrs. Hughes.
4: Hello, I'm Congresswoman Hughes, and I'm running for Senator. Good morning.
5: Good morning, Senator.
4: Good morning, I'm Kate Hughes. I'd like to shake your hand, ma'am.
5: Glad to meet you, ma'am. You got my vote.
4: Oh, listen, thank you. Good morning, I'm running for Senator.
6: Hey, hiya, Congressman. I like the noise you've been making in the Capitol.
3: Oh, watch out for that one, Kate.
4: Oh, yeah, right. Hi, I'm Kate Hughes. I'm running...
5: Out of my way. Ain't no bro telling me what to do.
4: Thank you. I am sure Senator Waller, my distinguished colleague sharing the platform, would agree with all of us that there is much to be done in the areas of welfare and conservation. And with your vote... I promise you that if you elect me, I will make it my business to trim the fat from the proposed $85 billion defense budget.
7: Congresswoman Kate Hughes, commenting on the recent economic report that the Pentagon will be ordered to trim almost $11 billion in waste from its new budget. Winding up a strenuous schedule of speeches, the Congresswoman leaned heavily on the budget wherever she spoke, promising to go after the sacred cows of military spending. In other news around the world, today saw another...
8: Did you see the latest polls, Randolph?
9: Dribble. I don't know why anybody would listen to a freshman congresswoman. Plus, she's already putting out rumors the presidency's next.
8: Well, someone is listening. What about Senator Waller?
9: You know as well as I do the party won't dump the old duffer. Something will just have to be done to help his campaign along.
8: Does that mean you want me to do something?
9: Not directly. But why don't you see if you can't hire a busload of scruffy hippies to follow the dame around? That always turns the old folks off.
8: All right. Also, a little equipment trouble might be warranted.
9: Yes, anything you can think of. But be discreet, Roger.
8: Oh, I will, Mr. Mallory. You can count on me.
10: No one will know. Not too late for Kate. Not too late for Kate. Not too late for Kate. Not too late for Kate. Not too late for Kate.
4: Looks like this microphone belongs to the opposition. Listen, I know you've heard this before, but I am grateful to you all. I could not have done it without your loyalty. We've addressed ourselves to the issues, and we've called for change in our system. Change that must come now. Thank you. Now, you all deserve a good night's rest. Tomorrow we'll tell the tale. Just remember all the people who have come to us asking why. Why must Social Security be so small? Why inflation? Why must we fight wars of attrition in other lands? Why can't these problems be corrected? I think we can find solutions. To borrow from a great American, I say, why not?
3: Get some rest, Kate. You deserve it more than anyone.
4: I couldn't have got through the campaign without you.
3: Come on. I'll see you to the car.
4: Kate! Doc! Are you okay?
3: Yeah, take off, Kate.
4: I can't leave you.
3: Go!
6: I'm going to chase him. Now where? Come out of there.
11: Don't come any closer. I'll shoot.
6: No, you don't.
7: This is Robert Morton with late news. In just a few hours, the polls will close and this key race for the Senate will be decided. In a way, it was almost decided last night when an attempt was made to assassinate Kate Hughes. Only the quick thinking of a campaign aide, Baxter Madden, saved the congresswoman's life. Madden was slightly wounded in a struggle with the killer, and the man was able to make good his escape before the police could arrive. More news after this word.
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13: Okay, hold it. 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
12: That's right.
13: I'll buy that.
12: Go ahead.
9: Too bad about last night.
14: Yes, I'm inclined to agree. It made things much simpler if that crack light had gotten her.
9: You'll drink.
14: Thank you. Do you have time, sir?
9: I know you have guests. The gentleman can wait. You didn't have anything to do with that, did you?
14: No.
9: All right. What have you accomplished?
14: Two things. First, she has teams out hanging sample ballots on doorknobs. We have teams following and switching them for ours. Secondly, we've arranged a little surprise at their main campaign headquarters.
7: Handed me. Fire struck the main campaign headquarters of Congresswoman Hughes just minutes ago. No one was hurt, although about 50 people were telephoning to get out those last-minute voters. A spokesman
15: Thanks.
7: For the fire
15: Am
7: department...
15: Am I glad to see you. How does it look?
16: Kate, you shouldn't have that long face.
15: I can't help it. This campaign has been plagued with trouble.
16: Well, it certainly seems to help with the votes. The precincts are reporting good numbers for you throughout the state.
15: Well, that sounds hopeful. What do you think?
16: I think we should start calling you Senator. Madden. Right. Okay, good. Get everybody assembled and make sure the press have their cameras set up. We'll be right down. Okay. Everybody hold it down. May I present Senator-elect Kathleen Hughes?
15: Warming, and I am grateful, but I remind you it is not I who won tonight. It is we who have won. By votes alone. The votes represent people, and the people want change.
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17: Let's see if we can bring some of that new frontierism back to this country.
9: Roger, turn the stupid female off.
14: If the reported vote count is accurate, I think we have big trouble.
9: Bigger trouble in 2 years when they get to the convention.
14: I think you should read this report.
9: I read it. Can we be sure of the content?
14: Absolutely. Our man has been on our payroll for the last 3 years.
9: It's clever. I'll admit that. Still, how can we be sure that he can manipulate the crackpot?
14: Oh, our man has a lot of political savvy. If he says he can do it, he can do it.
9: All right. Call him and arrange it.
18: Who's there? I said, who's out there?
19: Hey. What's this? Who left this envelope? P.S. Kristen. Now, who would know my name? Well, a little drawing of just where the senator will be exiting that fancy town hall.
16: How nice.
7: Reception follows her speech at the town hall. We'll be back with more on the local scene after these messages.
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7: There have been a lot of rumors about you and the presidency. Would you care to comment?
23: Well, there are always a lot of rumors, sir.
7: I see. Well, last question, Senator. The attempt on your life the other night, have there been any further threats?
23: Oh, none. Except for a few crank letters.
7: Thank you. You've been listening to Senator-elect Kathleen Hughes.
24: Me. From a shy little girl to one that handles commentators like they were silly putty.
25: Dad, you always were a big flatterer.
24: What about those crank letters? Anything to them?
25: Well, Bax didn't think so. Besides, there weren't that many. Maybe half a dozen out of the 8,000 that have come in so far.
24: Well, this country gets crazier all the time.
25: Dad, maybe we have driven them crazy. Between crooked government, 50% taxes for the middle class, energy shortage...
24: Okay, I get the point. That's why I voted for you. But I'll tell you one thing. I can't understand why some think assassination will change history.
25: Oh, some figure it did in 1963, Dad.
24: Yes, maybe so. Well, it's time I was leaving. What's your schedule for tonight?
25: A short speech and a reception with the ladies for voter privilege, and that's about it.
24: Good. I'm flying to New York, but I'll look forward to seeing you when I get to Washington.
25: Oh, me too. Give my love to Mom and tell her not to leave.
20: You can count on me to hold your trust. It's been said that if women ran the world, there'd be no war. Well, we haven't had the chance to prove that yet, but we do have the responsibility to join the men in trying to keep the peace all over this world. The phrase, balance of power, now belongs to us as well. We will maintain that balance. Thank you. Thank you.
16: Senator, this way. I've got the car waiting. We can just take your plane if we hurry.
25: Oh, Bax, looks like we have a mandate. At least from this side of the fence.
16: I'll agree. Oh. Excuse us.
25: Good night.
16: Excuse me.
25: Thank you.
26: Terrific speech, Senator.
25: Oh, thank you. Thank you.
16: Of course, Senator.
27: Oh. Heartbreaker! I kill you in the name of the people! Oh.
7: T.S. Kirsten is now in custody for the alleged attempt on Senator Hughes' life. Reports from Memorial Hospital indicate that the six-hour operation on the senator was a success. However, her condition remains grave. Doctors still hold out hope that the senator will regain consciousness.
1: I think we have
7: some reason
1: to
7: believe, Roger.
1: We will
7: continue to bring you updates as they occur.
1: I agree, sir, although she's still hanging on. I wouldn't think for very long, despite the reports. However, to protect our flank, I trust you've made certain contingency plans, that is, with regard to our man inside.
14: Oh, absolutely. Kirsten, of course, knows nothing, but arrangements have been tentatively set up for that man. That is, if the congresswoman lives.
24: Katie, it's Dad. Can you hear me?
28: Dad?
24: Easy, honey. Just lie still.
28: Oh, what happened?
24: Well, I'm sorry to say someone took a shot at you.
28: Oh, Dad, no. Not someone. Two people.
24: What?
28: I can't remember who, but I know there was someone behind me.
24: Kate. Behind you?
1: Sir, I think she's unconscious again.
24: You heard, Lieutenant?
9: I did. I think I'd better make some calls.
7: This is Robert Morton. Tonight, a series of startling new developments in the attempted assassination of Senator Hughes. Unofficial sources report that for a brief moment, the senator regained consciousness long enough to tell her father, the Honorable Judge Hughes, that two people were involved in the shooting. Stay tuned for all the late-breaking developments.
14: Mr. Mallory?
9: Roger, the unforeseen has happened. I think you'd better institute those arrangements.

0: cop! Nothing! I don't talk to pigs!
1: Listen, you crumb. You don't deserve an even break. But unless you're stupid, you better get it through your skull. You're staring a death sentence in the face that she dies. Now, how did you find out she was leaving the reception through the rear? Come on!
2: Lieutenant, this just came in.
1: Thanks. Listen, Kirsten, I just got a note.
2: Oh.
1: It says Baxter Madden was killed tonight. That name mean anything to you?
2: Why should it?
1: Because Madden was one of Senator Hughes' advisors.
2: Madden?
1: Kirsten, for God's sakes, Madden's death wasn't an accident. That means that somebody deliberately killed him, and it wasn't you. Now, what does that suggest?
2: I got a note on my door when I got home the other night.
1: What did it say?
2: Just a broad schedule and a little drawing of the reception hall and the rear exit. Madden. Could he have been with her the night I took a shot the first time?
1: One and the same.
2: Well, I'll be.
1: Probably. Why?
2: Because, you dumb pig. Madden fought me that night. He tore my clock and got my wallet. He was the only one who knew me.
3: This is Robert Morton, and tonight's news is good news. The latest medical bulletin on Senator Hughes reports her condition greatly improved. The doctors all predict rapid recovery. Also in the case, the police aren't talking officially, but unofficial sources say that maybe the attempt on the senator's life was part of a conspiracy.
1: Yes? Police, is Mr. Mallory at home?
4: Kate, you shouldn't be sitting up like that.
5: Oh, you can't keep a United States Senator down, Ted.
4: Have you heard the news?
5: Yes. I couldn't believe it. Back's working for the opposition all those years.
4: Well, it's good he kept records, or the police would never have gotten mad at Roger Aylmore.
5: Yes, I suppose. Still, it's Machiavellian, isn't it? Back shooting me at the same time as the assassin. All the attention would be focused on the gunman, and he figured that.
4: Yes. Who would think to look the other way?
6: The lion seeks your man, but he can't. And no man makes exceptions for you. You learn to stay on your guard, looking out for your part. You learn boots nuts that are back of you, too. Like my daddy told, when you go at the cold, you're not down there to take in the view. If you respect for the mind, concentrate all the time. Of course, beach nuts for the back of you, Jew. Beach nuts such a traditional favorite. It's cause beach nut just keeps on getting better. It's a moisture, more satisfying chew. Next time you're buying chewing tobacco, try beach nut. You won't be disappointed. Then when your shift's done, you come back to the sun. You and the boys horse the view. It ain't such a bad life. She ain't such a bad wife. You got your beach nut tobacco, chew.
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0: Well, come in, Smithers. What is it? Speak up, boy. Orange juice.
1: No, sir. New Kellogg's Rise and Shine.
0: Hey, fiendish.
1: And look at this, sir.
0: No peel, no pips, and it's got vitamin C. Well, Smithers, I suppose this is it.
1: What are you doing, sir?
0: Thank you, Governor. Wife and three pips to support. Thank you.
2: New Kellogg's Rise and Shine. 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
3: News of an important discovery on distant Calamar elicits the reactions of space miners from every corner of the galaxy.
4: Glowstone's been discovered on Calamar!
3: In an effort to control the lawlessness, the International Space Authority sends an SET in to establish a permanent command post there. Deciding to shuttle down, Mora, Travis, and Buddy depart the mothership, Columbus, aboard a small craft.
5: What do you see, Mora? What do you see?
6: A group of men. Some of them look injured. They're standing together near some caves. They're trying to get our attention.
7: So why don't they turn on a light if they want us to see them?
5: Only one way to answer that question, Buddy.
7: I think you're right, Bill. We've got to land this bird.
3: Upon setting the small craft down on the surface of Calamar, a turn of events would make it appear as though they might never get off the planet at all.
4: Turn off your lights. The creatures are coming. The night riders. They see your lights. They are attracted by light.
6: Buddy, listen.
4: It's them. They're coming, I tell you.
6: They're coming this way, all right. There must be several hundred of them.
7: Several hundred what?
6: Strange creatures. Reptilian, I think. Huge. They're riding on the backs of those animals I saw earlier. My God, I don't believe it.
5: What is it? What is it?
6: They don't have any eyes.
3: They appear to be hopelessly stranded in darkness. Their shuttle has been torn to pieces by the Knight Riders of Calamar. Indeed, a phantasm of consternation on alien worlds.

0: As the charging hoofbeats of the Knight Riders fade into the depths, Buddy, Mora, Travis, and the miners seek refuge in a Calamar cave.
1: These men are hurt, Buddy. They need medical attention.
2: The ISA fleet will be arriving any time. They'll have a hospital ship with them and plenty of medics.
3: Well, I could sure use an aspirin.
1: What's wrong, Travis?
3: Oh, I just got a little headache. I'll be all right. I'm going to go outside and get a breath of air. Could I use the infrared binoculars, Mora?
1: Oh, sure. Here.
3: Thanks.
4: Hey, Travis.
3: Yeah?
4: Be careful.
3: I'm always careful.
1: Buddy, where are you?
2: I'm right here.
1: Buddy, don't do that.
2: Do what, my dear? I'm just standing here. You bumped into me.
1: Well, it's too dark in here to just stand around. Do something.
2: Who's that?
4: It's okay. I'm a prospector.
2: What's your name?
4: Robertson. Don Robertson.
2: Did you, find any glowstone?
4: Sure did. Hit a strike about 2 weeks ago.
1: You alone?
4: Well, I am now. Had a partner till day before yesterday. He's dead now.
2: What happened? Knight Riders get him?
4: Nope. He just fell over. Just like that.
1: Well, what happened? I mean, what did he die from?
4: I don't know. He was fine up till 3 or 4 days ago. Started complaining of headaches. Then he started getting dizzy and falling over things. Next thing I knew, he was laying dead on the ground. Then I got overrun by those freaky lizards, busted up our ship, lost all the glowstone. Oh, I wish I'd never come here.
2: Who's that?
1: Who is it?
3: Oh, it's only me.
1: Travis, what happened?
3: Well, I tripped. No big deal. It's not easy walking through this cave looking through these binoculars at the same time, you know. Hey, guess what I found outside?
2: A poker game.
3: Oh, nope. A shuttle truck.
2: A land shuttle?
1: Truck?
3: That's right. One of the miners must have abandoned it. It's a little banged up, but I think I can make it run.
2: Run? Run where?
3: Well, we could follow the Knight Riders.
2: What? Follow them where? Why?
3: Because it's better than sitting around here in the dark. That's why.
1: Wait! Maybe following him is a good idea.
2: Wait, what is this, mutiny? No,
1: in fact, we should follow them. Well, look, don't you see? We need to study them, learn about them, find out why they're destroying the mining camp.
2: Sounds like you're planning to tag along.
1: Well, of course I am. I'm a scientist. I didn't come here to ignore the native life. I came to study it.
2: All right. All right, I'll stay here and see what I can do for these people. You two go ahead. But try and be back before dawn, okay? Otherwise, you're liable to get a real mean tan, you know what I mean?
0: Meanwhile, back aboard Columbus, John Graydon sits quietly in solitude.
5: It's been nearly 5 hours. Where could they be? Something's happened, and I sit here doing nothing. Well, no more. I'll land this monster by myself. Carefully.
3: See anything yet, Mora?
1: Nothing but the tracks. But we're on the right trail. How are you doing?
3: Well, it's not the driving. It's not being able to see where I'm going.
1: Don't worry about it. I'll direct you. Wait a minute. Slow down.
3: What is it?
1: Turn left 10 degrees. Coming up on a cliff or a crevice or something. Wait, no. It's a crater. The animal tracks lead into it. Don't stop so fast, Travis.
3: Oh, I'm sorry, Mora. Let me take a look.
1: Here.
3: The sides of the crater are too steep for the truck. We'll have to go the rest of the way on foot.
1: That won't be easy in this darkness. And we only have one pair of infrared binoculars.
3: Well, you walk alongside of me. My turn to guide us with the binoculars.
1: Maybe we should hold hands?
3: I thought you'd never ask. Now, careful now. Watch your step.
1: You watch your step?
3: How do you focus these things anyway? They're a little blurry.
1: Are you nearsighted?
3: Oh, yeah, why?
1: Push the little button on the top right side.
3: Hmm? Oh. Oh, yeah. Oh, yeah, that's better.
1: What's that?
3: I don't know. I don't see anything. Just a lot of rocks.
1: Travis?
3: Oh, no, Maura. Maura, we're surrounded by them. Don't move. Get away from us!
1: Ah! Put me down! Help me! Ah! It's on me! Travis! Travis!
0: Large, two-legged, reptilian creatures drag them helplessly into the dark abyss, deep into the underground, and into the dominion

0: Alien Worlds continues. An SET crew of four arrives on Calamar. A three-member group sets down on the planet's surface and are overrun by strange, sightless alien creatures. The fourth crew member, John Graydon, having not heard from the others for several hours, decides to solo fly the giant ship in for a landing.
1: Infrared scanners up. Good. Okay, between those hills, I'll try and land there. Big and flat. What? Instruments are picking up debris. Uh-oh, it's a shuttle wreckage. Coordinates 8, 9, or 3. Oh, no, I'm coming in too fast. I'll reverse thrusters. Oh, my head.
2: Travis, are you all right?
1: Oh, Mara. What happened? Where are we?
2: We've been captured by the Night Riders. I wasn't sure if you were going to come too or not.
1: How long have I been out?
2: A few hours, maybe. I've lost track of time down here.
1: Down here? Down where? Where are we?
2: Deep underground in a cavern. The creatures have us sealed off in this room. We're trapped. Travis, move over here with me, please.
1: I can't move, Mara. I seem to be paralyzed.
3: Skipper, up here. This way, John.
1: Thank God there's Buddy.
3: Thank you, Skip. I see you discovered the Calamar cool suit.
4: Yeah, in the survival equipment hold, right where they said it'd be.
1: Oh, Buddy, thank goodness you're alive. Where are the others?
5: They took out after the night creatures.
1: Night creatures?
5: Yeah. Oh, boy. Really weird aliens riding hooved creatures overran us on the shuttle.
1: I told you not to land. There was something in the briefing tapes about that. Said it was a mythical legend.
5: Well, there's nothing mythical about it, John. They're definitely real.
1: And Mara, Travis, did you say they went after them?
5: Yeah. Travis found a shuttle truck.
1: Well, I hope they don't get hurt. Look, I'll go back to the Columbus and get the other Solitarian spacesuits. And then you can help me get what medical supplies we've got up there to help the rest.
5: Okay, but hurry back.
1: Right.
6: Put the Earth people down, Tardos.
1: Oh, my head. My head hurts. Mara. Mara, he talked. Mara? Mara, are you there?
2: Yes. Yeah, I'm here. I'm just trying to get my breath back.
6: Quiet. Do not move, or we will kill you.
1: Oh, don't worry, pal. Don't worry. We're not going anywhere. I can't see a thing in here.
6: See? Ah, yes. Earthlings can see. A most bizarre ability.
7: We've come to learn about you.
6: You've come to destroy us.
7: No! No, we've no intentions of harming you.
6: I am Cregan, leader of Trollmen. We are of this world, not you.
1: You speak English. How?
6: Our translatory linguistic ability is of your galaxy. You are not the first of your kind to enter our world.
7: Why have you attacked our people?
6: You bring the great pain.
1: Whose pain you talking about, pal?
6: What you call light, to us is pain. It is the poison of our wavelength.
1: But how do you perceive light if you're blind?
6: Blindness is relative only to your spectrum of perception. We are of telepathic senses.

0: them all.
1: But what about sunlight? A glowstone?
0: Enough talk.
1: Wait, you don't understand. We represent
0: the... You are an invasion to our universe. We are not compatible.
2: Well, what do you plan on doing with us?
0: We will display your death to your people without mercy. Then they will know our power.
2: Oh, come on, pal. You don't want to do that. I've got too many poker games left. Besides, the miners won't leave. They could care less about us, believe me.
0: Silence. It is done. We ride when nighttime is again full.
3: A Terminus plan by the leader of the Troman promises the doom of Mora and Travis at sundown. An exhibition in death by the night riders of Kalamar as darkness slowly overcasts this alien world.

0: Alien Worlds continues. Dusk approaches on an alien planet. A public execution awaits Mara and Travis, now prisoners of the Knight Riders of Kalamar. Meanwhile, an ISA fleet streaks across the heavens into Kalamar orbit.
1: The radios are working again, Captain Baker, but there's no response from the planet's surface from anyone.
2: What about the ISA cruiser Columbus? Have you located its orbit?
1: She's sitting on the ground, abandoned.
2: All right, Lieutenant. Get a landing party together. Let's get down there and find out what's going on.
1: Yes, sir. Oh, I also have a priority mission report from ISA headquarters. Seems there's been a new development at Jerdell on the glowstone tests.
2: Let me see it. Very interesting.
3: Mara? Mara, I just had a realization.
4: About what?
3: Glowstone.
4: What?
3: I'm going to reveal it to the Knight Riders. I have a feeling glowstone is different from other forms of light energy.
4: That's true. We know it's in a spectrum of super high ultraviolet energy, much higher than synthetic light.
3: That's right. It could affect them totally different.
4: Go ahead. It could save our skins.
3: Here they come. And here goes.
5: Put the glowstone away, Earthman.
2: What? What do you mean?
5: I said put the glowstone away out of exposure. It is very dangerous to us. We will die in minutes.
2: I've got a full hand, pal. I'll put it away when you ensure me you'll listen to what we've got to say. Go on, it's your deal.
5: All right, Earthling. As you wish. We will listen.
2: Hey, Mara. Look, the glowstone went out. It's no longer emitting any light.
4: Do as he says, Travis. Put it away.
2: Oh, all right. I wonder why it stopped glowing.
4: It didn't, Travis.
2: What do you mean it didn't? Hey. Hey, wait a minute. You mean...
4: You're going blind, Travis.
2: Oh.
4: Travis, what is it?
2: My head, it's exploding. Mara. Mara, I feel like I'm dying.
4: You're not dying, Travis.
2: I can't stand it. The pressure in my head.
4: Travis.
2: Don't touch me, Mara. Don't touch me. I can't believe it. I just had a full hand. I had the game. What happened, Mara? What happened?
4: Travis!
5: Your friend is dead. We have heard of these effects on your kind from exposure to glowstone, but I have never actually been witness to this.
4: What do you mean you've heard of it? How?
5: It is the legend of the Light Plague. Our glowstone is what the Trowmen use for guidance.

0: that is perceived by our senses. That is why we attacked your people, for destroying our wavelength.
1: But how do you know of this affecting humans?
0: All we know is that certain ones in your world are victims of the light plague. It is a weakness in the eyes of humans that causes death.
1: Kragan, please, you've got to help me get back to my people so that I may warn them of this. I am with the ISA. I can put a stop to all this and help your Troman as well.
0: I have observed you, Earthwoman. You show compassion. I am also quite fascinated by your reaction to your friend's death. Yes, I will take you to your people. Can you ensure us they will not attempt an attack?
1: If we go in peace, there will be no attack.
0: Then, so be it. Tardos, prepare to ride to the Earthling encampment.
2: Captain Baker, SCT Commanders John Graydon and Buddy Griff.
3: Thank you, Lieutenant. Welcome to YSA Security Command, gentlemen. Thank you, Captain Baker. We've just received a special report on Glowstone from the Jardel Institute. I think you should be made aware of it.
4: Oh, yeah? What did the boys in the lab come up with now?
3: Well, it seems that since the discovery of Glowstone on Calamar 6 weeks ago, 3 of the 10 scientists involved with the experiments have died.
4: From what? The Glowstone?
3: The cause of death was diagnosed as a brain hemorrhage. Just exactly how the glowstone causes this remains a mystery. We're expecting further information shortly.
5: Then glowstone is harmful to humans?
3: Not all humans. The other 7 scientists were unaffected.
6: Captain! Captain! They're here! The Night Riders are approaching from the southeast quadrant, sir!
3: Let me have those glasses, Lieutenant. There are several hundred of them. Wait! In the lead formation. I don't believe it. One of the creatures has a woman with it.
4: Mara? Let me see, Captain. Holy Jupiter, it is Mara. But where's Travis? Mara, are you all right?
7: Yes, buddy, fine.
3: Where's Travis?
7: He's dead.
4: Travis? Dead? Oh, come on, Doc. You're putting us on. That old buzzard will live to be 100.
7: I'm afraid it's true.
4: But how? What happened to him?
7: I'm not sure. But he had all the symptoms of a brain hemorrhage.
4: What?
8: Captain, we've just gotten another report from Jardel.
3: I think you should take a look at this, Dr. Cassidy. It may answer a few questions.
5: Well, what's in it? What's it say?
3: The scientists that died had a vision deficiency. They were nearsighted. Glowstone emits a kind of light wave that triggers a spasm of the optic nerves and then creates an aneurysm.
5: What's that?
7: A ballooning of the blood vessels. They actually explode, and that's a brain hemorrhage.
5: Oh, God. The final poker game. On Calamar.
7: It was through Travis's death that I was able to discover a great deal about the Night Riders. The Glowstone Underground is their planetary guidance system. It's how they see.
5: And our mining it has disrupted that?
7: That's right.
3: We're initiating martial law here. The planet will be closed off to all incoming personnel, probably open only to scientific studies, provided we can reach an accord with the aliens here.
7: That won't be a problem now.
3: The ISA has issued a search and seizure of all glowstone in the star system. Until we better understand its effect on people with eye deficiencies, it'll have to remain on Calamar.
5: To the better for the Night Riders, too. Well, I guess there's one thing to be thankful for out of all this.
3: What's that, buddy?
5: Well, as SET members, we all have 20/20 vision.
9: As the SET prepares to disembark Calamar, a galaxy has been spared an outbreak of the Light Plague. The dangers of Glowstone have now become true and apparent. As the search continues for new energy

0: passes in the universe, man will reflect on this time and place as an offering to understanding on the threshold of the unknown.
1: Well, old boy, looks as though you're cleaned out.
2: Not quite. I got a real rare gem here. It's worth
1: $50,000. Oh, what's it called?
2: Glowstone.
1: Let me see that. Just let me put my glasses on, have a better look. Oh, lovely. And it glows, too.
2: Yes.

Knight Riders of Kalimar was written by Dudley Brown and Lee Hansen and starred Linda Gary, Chuck Olson, Bruce Miller, Phil Diskin, and Corey Burton, with special guest Peter Leeds. Associate producer Jeff Allen. Music director Tom Rounds. Our engineer was Stu Jacobs. Assistant to the producer, Laurie Tyler. Technical consultant, Peter Skye. Alien Worlds was created, produced, and directed by Lee Hansen and is distributed by Watermark Incorporated. And so, until next time, this is Roger Dressler inviting you to join us for another journey into Alien Worlds.

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2: The Downs, of course. Gisela said something about some friends with a farm near Pulborough. I bet that's where she's gone.
1: Episode 5, World Narrowing.
3: The day after the others decided to go to Tynecham, I set out for Sussex. That morning the weather broke and the rain was falling in sheets as I said goodbye to Coker. Dorchester, Wimborne, Ringwood were drenched and deserted. The only life I saw besides the occasional triffid were two blind ponies in the New Forest. After Rumsey, the sun came out, but the utter loneliness was beginning to get on my nerves. I even thought of turning round and going back to the others. But suddenly, as I passed through a village not far from Southampton, a small figure bounded out of one of the garden gates and came running up the road towards me, waving both arms. Hello, who are you?
4: My name's Susan. I'm 9. Will you come and help me, please?
3: Are you alone?
4: There's Tommy, but something's happened to him. One of those things hit him. He's lying in the garden, look, and the thing's still there.
3: Put your fingers in your ears. I'm going to shoot the top of it.
4: Is it dead now?
3: Yes.
4: Horrible thing.
3: Was Tommy your little brother?
4: Yes. He's only 6. He went out to play.
3: I'm afraid he's dead.
4: Poor Tommy. Shall we bury him?
3: Yes. Is there a spade?
4: Just over there in the tool shed.
3: Oh, yes. Would you like to sit in the lorry?
4: No, I shall be all right. I saw the puppies buried.
3: You've been waiting long.
4: Absolute ages.
3: Are your mother and father anywhere?
4: They've gone. One morning they couldn't see and Dad went out for help. And Mummy went to find him and didn't come back and Tommy and I waited.
3: When did you last eat?
4: There was lots of cheese and yet that. And then I went down to Mrs. Walton at the post office. She wasn't there, so I took some cake and biscuits and wrote a note. One of those things tried to hit me coming back. I told Tommy not to go out, but he was too little to properly understand. And it was hot yesterday, so he ran out to play with his wheelbarrow while I was washing his other pair of trousers. Will he go in there? It isn't very big.
3: It'll do. Oh, now, Susan, it's all right. It never hurt him, you know, and you've been so brave.
4: I've been lonely. I thought nobody was coming and I was frightened.
3: I know. I've been frightened too and lonely. But now I'm not. Neither are you. Better?
4: I'll go and pick some flowers for him.
3: What else would Modern like? A purple velvet tea gown trimmed with lace, a hat with fruit on it, or a nice comfy corset.
4: You are funny.
3: Oh, thank you, Susan. Now, if you've got all the clothes you need, we'd better push on. Chichester's a nice town, but we're a long way from where we're going.
4: Where are we going?
3: To find a farm near Pulborough.
4: What for?
3: I'm looking for a lady.
4: What sort of lady? Is she pretty?
3: Yes.
4: Good.
3: Come on. We don't want to wait around here.
4: No, it smells, doesn't it?
3: It does.
4: I suppose it's all the dead people.
3: Yes.
4: There was one in that shop.
3: I know.
4: She hadn't been stung by one of those things, though. She'd fallen down the stairs and broken her neck. I looked. Oh, dear.
3: You don't want to worry too much about these things.
4: I wasn't. I said, oh, dear, because it's going to rain again.
3: So this is Pulborough.
4: Where are the Downs?
3: Over there.
4: Miles away.
3: Yes, I'd forgotten they were so far.
4: What shall we do?
3: Well, the farmhouse she talked about was on the north side of the down, so we might be able to see it from here. There may be smoke or something.
4: It's hard to see anything much in this rain.
3: I know, and it's getting dark. A light, that's what we need. Put your Mac on and we'll use the spotlight.
4: Wish I had a pair of gum boots.
3: Now, you keep watching on the left while I swivel it over to the right.
4: It's like a searchlight.
3: Now off. Let's see if we get an answer.
4: Do you know the Morse code?
3: No.
4: I knew a boy called William who had a diary with it in.
3: If we can only get one solitary gleam of light, that'll tell me all I want to know. Now again. Left and right. Left and right.
4: Cover it up! I saw something!
3: Well?
4: Right over on the left. There it is again, look!
3: Yes, you're right, Susan. You're right.
4: Is it her?
3: It's got to be.
4: If you only knew the Morse code, you could ask her.
3: Can you still see it?
4: Through the trees, just. You'll want to turn left somewhere.
3: Can't see a thing.
4: There, a signpost. And the light's right ahead. There's someone standing by it. Is it her?
3: Yes, it is. Josella.
5: Hello, Bill. You've been a long time.
3: Josella, darling.
5: Oh, darling, darling. I've been hoping so much. Oh, Bill.
3: Darling.
4: You are getting wet. Why don't you kiss her indoors?
5: Yes, come on, Bill. I've left them far too long. I'm the only one who can see among the four of us.
6: Who are they?
5: Dennis and Mary Brent. They were my friends, and it's their farm. And Joyce Taylor, who is staying with them. Come indoors. And after they'd all died down in Westminster, I went up to Hampstead to try and find you, and then on to the university.
3: I went there, too.
5: I sheared off pretty quick when I saw that man Coker prowling round and came straight down here.
3: Coker's all right. He wouldn't have harmed you.
5: I didn't know that then.
7: Thank goodness you didn't. If you hadn't come quickly, it would have been the end of us.
8: And to crown everything, Mary was having her baby, and the house was surrounded by Triffids.
7: Joyce was wonderful.
3: How is the baby?
5: They're both doing well.
7: And it isn't blind.
3: So now we have four pairs of eyes. Two grown-ups, one little girl, and one baby.
7: And three blind encumbrances.
3: Shut up, Dennis. No, I'm sorry. I don't know you well enough to say that to you, but you aren't encumbrances. You can't afford to be.
7: All right. But what happens next?
3: Next, I shall go to bed. Tomorrow, we'll sort out what needs doing. It's still raining.
5: We needed it.
3: What for?
5: The vegetables.
3: Ooh, this is an extremely comfortable bed.
5: They were quite well off, Dennis and Mary. Poor things. They aren't now.
3: Better off than some.
5: Yes. Is it terrible everywhere?
3: Everywhere except here.
5: I know. That's how I feel. Oh, Bill, thank heaven you came.
3: I was terrified you wouldn't be here.
5: And I was afraid you'd got the plague and died. But you didn't. You haven't.
3: It's funny to think that we're only at the beginning of our troubles.
5: Thank you. That's a charming thing for a girl to be told on her wedding night.
3: What on earth's that? Oh, hello, darling. You're up.
5: It's past milking time.
3: You've been doing it?
5: Yes. I'm teaching Joyce. But it's tricky for her, especially as the cows are blind, too. Hello?
4: Can I come in? Isn't it a lovely day? Can I go out?
3: Yes, I suppose so.
5: No, wait. Let's see how many Triffids there are sitting around. They tend to come nearer in the night.
4: Oh, there's one by the gate.
3: Another in the head.
5: Two by the cowshed.
4: Beastly things.
3: How'd you like to do something about them, Susan?
4: I'd love to.
3: I've still got all that anti-Triffid gear in the truck. Come on, Susan, the Triffid season is over.
4: Whoopee!
8: Three, four, five cups. How's that, Joe? Oh,
5: fine, darling. Except one's right on the edge.
8: No,
5: not anymore.
8: Oh, Lord, I can't even do that.
5: Oh, Joyce.
3: One step up, Dennis, and you're in the house.
7: All right, all right. You can let go now. I know my way around.
3: Well, we've toured the estate.
4: And I've sliced the tops off 27 triffids.
3: Dead eye, Susan.
4: I love killing them. I'm going to go out every day, Gisella, and kill as many as I can and keep a record, can I?
5: I shouldn't think there'd be many left soon.
3: They'll last for a bit. Tee up.
5: Nearly, but we'll have to hurry. Give the cows to get in, the baby to bath.
4: I can do that.
5: Not yet, darling. The butter to make, the water to draw.
3: And I've got to unload the truck before tomorrow.
7: Why? Where are you going?
3: Out on the scrounge. Farm implements, petrol, all manner of things.
4: Can I come?
3: No. There's a lot of heavy carrying to be done. Are you up to it, Dennis?
7: If you think I'll be any use.
3: Of course you will. You can take one end of a 40-gallon drum as well as the next man.
7: Thank heaven.
6: You know you're 2 months old today. Yes, you are. Yes, you are. Gisella, is her hair really blonde?
5: Actually, it's beginning to go a bit dark at the roots.
6: Tea's ready. Tea!
4: Theo! Tea!
3: All right, don't shut the place down. I was washing.
5: Oh, sorry. We thought you were in the fields.
3: The tractor's passed.
5: Oh, no.
7: Anything serious?
3: Fairly.
5: Pass the bread round, Susan.
8: Is this the new bat?
5: Yes, I put more soda in it.
4: It's a jolly sight nicer than what we used to have in the old days.
3: 2 months ago.
4: They seem like the old days. Do you know, I bagged 40 triffids today. That makes my total 217.
3: And still they come.
7: What's the matter, Bill?
3: Well, just thinking.
7: I'll come over tomorrow if you want tractor fuel.
3: No, I'm going on another trip tomorrow.
5: Coal?
3: No, I'm going over to Tynesham.
5: That place in Wiltshire? Bill, why?
3: To fetch back 2 trucks and their drivers.
7: You mean you want us all to go over there?
3: Yes. I'll start early and take the sports car. I should do the round trip in a day.
4: But I like it here.
6: So do I.
8: Besides, we've been making a pretty good go of it.
3: No, Joyce, we haven't. We've all been working our guts out to keep the place clear of triffids and producing just about 1/16 of what we eat. We're storing nothing. We've stocked no firewood for winter. We're getting nowhere fast. We shall manage better in a larger community.
7: But...
3: besides, there's another reason. Joe...
5: well, it's a bit early to announce it. But I'm going to have a baby.
4: Oh. Joyce, how can you tell when it's butter without being able to see?
8: I can feel it change.
4: You're all getting awfully good at things.
8: We'll, The sun set, hasn't it?
4: Nearly. When will Bill be back?
8: Darling, for the 15th time, we don't know.
4: I only wondered.
8: And do try not to ask Gisella. It worries her.
5: It's all right, Joyce. I'm here, bringing in the eggs.
8: Sorry. There are some things I'm not good at yet.
5: Of course, he may easily decide to stay the night.
8: I dare say he will.
5: After all, it's a longish way, and he won't want to travel in the dark.
9: Hi!
5: What is it?
9: Listen. I can hear a car.
5: Oh, Bill, darling, how marvelous. You just made it before dark.
3: Yes. Hello, Joe.
7: Hi, Bill. Good trip?
3: I got along pretty fast.
5: What's wrong?
3: We won't be going to Tynesham after all. It's finished.
5: Finished?
3: They got the plague by the look of it.
5: Oh.
3: Some must have got away because they took the trucks. I think they'd left a message on the door, but it had blown off all except one corner. Anyhow, there was nothing alive in sight except a few triffids growing in the drive.
5: Then what do we do?
3: We stay here. We learn how to support ourselves, and we go on supporting ourselves. For the rest of time, if necessary.
4: That's the 95th post you put in today.
3: It feels like it. Here, pass the wire along.
4: It'll be like the Roman War when it's done, with triffids instead of Picts and Scots wandering around outside.
3: So twice 5 miles of fertile ground with posts and wire were girdled round.
4: What?
3: Dear me, I suppose we ought to give you some sort of education.
4: But I am educated. Well, nearly. I mean, I can hit a trippet at 25 yards and practically milk a cow. Here's number 96.
3: I can hit a trippet at 25 yards and practically milk a cow. Perhaps she's right. Perhaps that's all the education she needs.
5: What are you writing so busily, darling?
3: My journal.
5: Are you going to be the Anglo-Saxon chronicler of our age?
3: No, but we've got to keep a record of what we did and how we did it. You know, when we sowed and what we reaped. Otherwise, we won't even be able to learn from our mistakes. And, oh, my goodness, we're going to make some.
5: Depressed?
3: Not really. But I've been trying to read up a bit about farming and animal management. The trouble is that none of the writers seem to think that anyone can be as ignorant as I am. They all start halfway through.
5: I know. It's the same with cooking and gardening. Well, I suppose we'll learn. How much ground are you going to fence off?
3: About 100 acres, with an inner fence to keep us out of stinging range.
5: That's going to take you a bit of time.
3: Time, darling, is what we have a great deal of. All the time in the world. September the 24th. We've completed the fences, and all triffids are now outside where they can stay. This means that Susan can now spend more time on farm work. She's bitterly disappointed. We've harvested 20 sacks of corn, which we winnowed in a rather primitive manner. I must now find out how to grind flour. Perhaps a windmill. I saw a covey of partridges today flying over the stubble, but had no gun.
5: The 12th of December. I am writing this because Bill was knocked down and trampled on by a horse he was trying to catch. He's not badly hurt, but it'll be several days before he's up and about. It's a nasty reminder of what might happen if one of us became seriously ill. We live on the edge of disaster. But I must say I feel very well, in spite of my ever-increasing size. Food stocks are as follows.
3: The 2nd of March. At 2 o'clock this morning, I delivered our baby. Josella was wonderfully brave and did most of the work. None of the books were any good at all, but luckily it seemed fairly obvious what was supposed to happen at each stage. We've called him David. He weighs 6.5 pounds on the kitchen scale.
4: 8 buckets, 12 dozen nappies, 1 pig trough.
3: Spelt O-U-G-H, like plow.
4: Why?
3: I don't know why, it just is.
4: Oh.
3: Lord, it'll seem funny going to a town again. Oh, go on with the list, Susan.
4: 1 gross razor blades, 20,000 vacuum packed cigarettes, 10 pounds ditto tobacco, 10 tins ditto sweets.
3: I didn't put that in.
4: I did.
5: That's fair, Bill, if we're having cigarettes.
10: Besides, I like sweets too.
4: Oh, do you, Mary?
3: All right, carry on.
4: That's the lot.
3: Good. Now, there should be quite a bit of space left over if we take the 10-tonner. What other things do you want if we can get them on?
11: Braille books.
3: Yes. Well, when we get to Brighton, I'll go through the telephone directory and see if there's anywhere where we can get them. If not, we'll have to wait till we go to London.
5: Are you sure it wouldn't be better to go to London anyway?
3: I don't think so. Brighton, being smaller and by the sea, is certain to be safe after a year. London's still a slight risk.
11: Besides, it's a jolly sight nearer.
3: Any more requests?
8: If you could get a hand loom and some yarn.
10: Oh, and a potter's wheel and clay.
4: Jumpers.
5: Home perm outfits.
11: A gramophone for the long winter evenings.
10: We might have a cine projector for the children.
4: Oh, yes, and a film camera and take films of us all.
3: Well, why not what the butler saw from the palace pier while we're about it?
10: Why not?
8: I can hear the triffids outside the wire.
5: Yes, they're a lot noisier lately.
4: Because there are more. Hadn't you noticed?
3: No, I've got more to do than count triffids.
4: Well, there are. Several hundred all round us outside the wire.
3: As long as they stay there and let us get on with the work, that's all that matters. We'll leave for Brighton first thing, Dennis.
11: It feels like a good road.
3: It is. Remember it? Through the Downs and straight into Brighton. We've just passed the turning to Lewes.
11: Today's Saturday, isn't it?
3: Yes, why?
11: Think of the traffic that had been a year ago.
3: I know. Now, not a thing in sight. Hello. Yes, there is.
11: What's wrong?
3: About 50 yards ahead, there's a roadblock, and somebody's painted Keep Out in large letters right across.
11: They've no right to do that. Someone fired at us, didn't they?
3: Yes.
11: Quick, help me out. Quick.
3: Steady, steady. They weren't trying to hit us, or they'd have succeeded. But all the same, we'll take their advice.
11: Where shall we go?
3: London.
11: You said it wasn't safe.
3: Safety is relative.
11: Where are we?
3: Top of Lower Regent Street, looking across Piccadilly Circus.
11: At the clock.
3: One of its hands has fallen off.
11: Is Eros still standing?
3: Yes.
11: Well, go on. Tell me more. I want to know what it's like.
3: Like Piccadilly Circus empty. Sometimes when I lived in London, I used to get up early in summer and walk. About 5 o'clock on a summer morning, it was just like this.
11: Was it? There's a musty smell.
3: That's the chief difference. All around, on the steps of Eros, at the entrance to the London Pavilion, under the colonnade in Regent Street, there are little heaps of clothes with bones sticking out of them.
11: And you say it's no different.
3: Well, let's go shopping, shall we?
4: Where are the sweets, Bill? Where are the sweets?
3: Buried under 50 yards of good, serviceable, moth-eaten cloth at the back.
4: Oh, you are a beast. Is it really moth-eaten?
3: It may be. We chose the best we could find, but moths and cockroaches are the only things left alive in the big stores.
4: Oh,
3: I don't know. We were glad of their company.
11: The silence was fantastic. Is anything else to come out tonight?
4: The sweets!
3: Oh, here you are. Here's an odd tin I left out. Now run away and make yourself sick.
5: Hand them round, darling.
3: As we are dealing in luxuries, we may as well have this crate of bottles out.
11: I've got it.
5: I'll take it.
3: No, I've got something else for you.
5: What on earth is it?
3: What the butler saw.
5: Bill, it's the Rokeby Venus.
3: Plus a Canaletto, a Constable, and a Franz Hals.
5: Oh.
3: Well, nobody seemed to want them, so I pinched them from the National Gallery.
5: It's going to make all the difference to them.
3: Do you think they're unhappy?
5: Mary and Joyce are all right. They can keep themselves busy in the house. Dennis chafes a bit.
3: He'd be better now. He's learned quite a bit of Braille already, and we brought back a stack of books.
5: He's not the type to spend his time reading when everyone else is working.
3: It'll be his work. I want him to read up all the medieval stuff he can find.
5: What?
3: I want to know exactly what villages did in those days, or what they used for soap and sugar and buttons and needles and cough mixture.
5: Are we really going back to that?
3: If we can't, it's going to be a poor lookout.
5: Oh, Bill. Bill, I wasn't made for this kind of life. It's dreadful.
3: Darling.
5: Oh, Bill. Oh, sorry. Self-pity. Revolting. Must be the gin.
3: And the music.
5: After all, we've survived a year, and we're better off than we were when we started.
3: Better off by David, at any rate.
5: Oh, and a thousand things. There's the mill and the animals and the garden really beginning to get organized. And you.
3: Yes, as long as we stay together, I don't see how things can help you.
8: What are we going to drink for breakfast when there's no more tea or coffee?
9: Beer.
4: Jolly good show.
5: You, my girl, will go on drinking milk.
4: Swizz. How will we make the beer?
3: Brew it from barley.
11: What's the lower field looking like?
3: Pretty healthy. I've been thinking of pushing out the fence to extend it. By the way, who said there were more triffids around?
5: Me.
3: You were right. I've never seen so many except in a nursery.
6: What are they doing?
3: Just rooted there, being triffids. But more every day.
5: I wonder why.
3: Do you think there's a special reason?
4: Of course there is. He brings them.
5: Don't point.
3: And why should I bring them? Do you think I whistle to them in my sleep?
4: No, but you make most of the noises round the place, sawing and hammering, and they hear you. Oh,
6: nonsense, darling. They're plants. They can't hear.
4: All right. Look, Bill. Do you see that triffid crossing the field down the valley?
3: Yes.
4: Fire your gun out of the window. Just fire it in the air.
3: Anything to oblige the young.
4: Now, tell them what you saw.
3: The triffid stopped moving. It's swiveling on its roots and... Yes, now it's begun to come this way.
4: It'll come on for about 10 minutes. Then it'll stop and listen. If it can hear the others by the fence clattering, it'll keep coming on. But if it can't, it'll turn off and go wherever it was going.
3: You've been watching them very closely.
4: I always watch them. I hate them.
5: She's right, you know, Bill.
6: But they're plants. They've no ears. They can't hear.
3: Then they do something so like it that only a biologist could tell the difference.
11: Don't you remember, Mary, how they broke loose and began crowding round the house the moment we all went blind?
3: They often did that in tropical countries before people went blind.
11: But not here. Here they were always under control, and they never even tried to make trouble until things went wrong. But then they took advantage of it at once. Why?
3: Well, I can remember them breaking out of their enclosures before.
11: But not altogether.
4: How did they break out?
3: They crowd up against a portion of their fence until the pressure breaks it down.
4: Oh, Bill.
11: Their fence? Or ours?
3: July the 1st. At last we found what we were looking for, an RAOC depot containing flamethrowers and fuel. I brought four back today, and with Josella's help, we destroyed about 500 triffids. August the 10th, busy harvesting. I've learned how to make a horseshoe, which the horse apparently considers wearable. Notes opposite. We set fire to several hundred triffids on the northern wire in an early morning drive.
4: It is October the 17th, my 11th birthday. Mary gave me a rug she had knitted. We are getting awfully short of fuel for the flamethrowers and are going to try something else. I am doing the journal because W. Mason Esquire and D. Brent Esquire have gone to London to fetch sulfuric acid from a chemical works in Romford.
3: Watch out!
11: Oh, watch out! Was it?
3: A sign that we can't come here anymore. Fainham House crashed into the street behind us.
11: Oh, vibration of the truck?
3: Yes. And it'll happen again if we're not careful. This is our last visit to Piccadilly.
11: What does it look like now?
3: Better.
11: How?
3: As though it belonged to another race. Nothing to do with us. There's a sycamore growing out of a shop window, and all the pavements are covered with green moss. You can't see the fountain for willow herb and thistles. We can leave it to the antiquarians now and go home very slowly.
12: Oh, no. Not morning already.
3: Hello?
13: It's me. I'm going down to start milking.
12: I'll be with you in a moment.
14: Do you know that before I married a farmer, I never got up before 9 o'clock?
3: Before I married a farmer's wife, I...
12: Susan! What's happened?
3: Anything wrong?
13: No. Oh, I can see. I thought I couldn't.
3: Of course you can see.
12: Look, it's dark down there, downstairs.
15: Are the curtains drawn?
12: I drew them back before we went to bed. Oh, Bill, what is it?
3: I'll see. Where's the toilet?
12: How can it be dark on one floor and light on another?
15: Be careful, darling.
3: You can come down.
15: Is it all right?
3: No, it's not all right, but you're quite safe here. Look at the window.
4: Leaves. Triffid leaves.
3: Press tight against them, yes. They've broken through the fence in the night, and now they're all around the house.
4: Oh.
3: They want us very badly.

That was episode 5 of The Day of the Triffids, a serial for broadcasting in 6 parts by Giles Cooper from the novel by John Wyndham. With Patrick Barr as Bill Mason, Monica Gray as Drusilla, and Gabriel Blunt as Susan. Production for the BBC by Peter Watts.

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1: You unlock this door with the key of imagination. Beyond it is another dimension, a dimension of sound, a dimension of sight, a dimension of mind. You're moving into a land of both shadow and substance, of things and ideas. You've just crossed over into the Twilight Zone.
2: Yes?
3: Hi, Marilyn.
2: Oh, hi, Val.
3: Guess what?
2: What?
3: I got a catalog this morning.
2: That's nice.
3: I'll hold it up so you can see. Didn't you hear me? I said I got
2: What's so special about a catalog? You get a lot of them, don't you?
3: Yes, but this one is from the Bureau.
2: Oh.
3: Well, isn't that simply the greatest?
2: I suppose so.
3: You suppose? Wait till you see it. It's beautiful.
2: I know.
3: You think you do, but you can't. Not until you've seen it for yourself.
2: I got one, too.
3: You did? Why didn't you call me?
2: I was going to. Honest.
3: Isn't it wonderful? Oh, I can hardly wait. How long does it take, do you think?
2: I don't know. A few days?
3: But the transformation prom's next week.
2: They have to give us time to decide.
3: I don't need time. I've already made up my mind.
2: You have?
3: Number 12. They're so beautiful, with perfect blonde hair and those little noses that turn up at the end.
2: My mother's a number 12.
3: I know, and she looks so fabulous. Don't you think she looks fabulous? My mother's a number 14, but I always thought your mother looks so much better. Who wants to be a brunette? Nobody has dark hair nowadays. There's this one girl at school, that senior Jennifer. Well, she picked number 14. What a mistake. Nobody liked it. She tried to dye her hair last week and it came out all red and springy looking. Now she wears extra makeup. She thinks we won't notice. But her hair doesn't go with anything else.
2: I have red hair.
3: Oh, I know.
2: Do you think there's something wrong with red hair?
3: No. Honest. It's great. Really. But when you think about what you'll look like after the transformation, isn't it dreamy? Maybe I'll pick number 15. They have such nice long legs. Of course, number 11 does, too, just like a dancer. Not as slim as number 12, but...
2: I gotta go.
3: To look at your catalog, I bet. Hold it up to the phone so I can see.
2: It's not here.
3: Well, where is it? You didn't lose it, did you? Better check, because if you did...
2: My mother's got it.
3: Oh, good. I mean, I want to ask her a question. Do you think she's happy being a number 12? If she could give me her opinion before...
2: Yeah, I'll tell her. Bye, Val.
1: Portrait of an American girl, caught in that transition known as the terrible teens. The place? A world very much like our own, with all the modern conveniences that make life healthy, happy, and safe. The time? Only a few years from now, when the passage into adulthood has been rendered as pleasant and painless as possible. The answer is technology, and the guarantee that beauty is available not only to the lucky few, but to all, equally and without prejudice. Call it the American dream. For what young girl would not want to be beautiful? Given the chance, what girl would not happily exchange a plain face for a pretty one, an overweight body for a slender one, a lonely adolescence for popularity? It's a dream that might happen tomorrow. But as we're about to see, it's already happening in the Twilight Zone.
4: What are you doing, honey?
2: I'm looking at the scrapbook.
4: My old scrapbook? Oh, dear. How embarrassing.
2: I think it's nice.
4: You should be looking at your new catalog. Here, I brought it back.
2: That's all right.
4: They all look so pretty, don't they? I can't decide. The 17 reminds me of your father. His features, I mean. But I think the 12 might suit you better.
2: Mm-hmm.
4: What do you think?
2: I don't know.
4: I thought we should look at it together, all right?
2: If you say so.
4: Of course, you can't see the details clearly. The holograms are so small. Just the basic faces and figures and how they look wearing different outfits. But you get the idea. What's the matter?
2: Nothing.
4: Are you listening to me?
2: I'm sorry, Mothers. Some of the pictures in this old album...
4: Sometimes I don't understand you, darling.
2: What do you mean?
4: Most girls your age are thrilled to death when it's time to choose a pattern. Have you even looked at the catalog?
2: Yes.
4: I remember how excited I was before I made my choice. I couldn't sleep for 3 nights. The patterns were all so lovely, I couldn't make up my mind. My mother had to help me decide. I finally chose number 12. I guess that's everyone's favorite.
2: Is it?
4: Aren't you excited?
2: Mm-hmm.
4: What is it in that old album that's so fascinating?
2: The way you were. Before.
4: Oh, you can't be serious.
2: This page, for instance.
4: Not that one.
2: It is you, isn't it? See? It says Lana Donnelly.
4: Oh, I can't believe how plain I was. No wonder I didn't have any friends as a child. The sandy hair, all those freckles.
2: Like mine?
4: Well, that's what you inherited. But when I see that thick waist in the picture, those ugly, shapeless legs, I absolutely want to cringe. I wish your father hadn't given you this book. Hard to believe, I know, but I'm afraid the awful truth is, it's me. Before my transformation.
2: I knew it.
4: I was such a sight.
2: I wouldn't say that. I think you were beautiful. I really do.
4: Well, I certainly don't. I was unbearably homely. It was always hard on me at school until, well, thank goodness for the transformation. It's the most marvelous thing that could happen to a person, and it didn't come a moment too soon.
2: Am I very homely now?
4: Of course you aren't. Not to me. But afterwards, oh, think of it. You'll be beautiful.
2: Mother.
4: Yes, dear.
2: May I ask you a question?
4: Anything at all.
2: Suppose I didn't want it.
4: What?
2: I wouldn't have to, would I?
4: Darling, what are you talking about?
2: At least I could wait a little while, couldn't I? Would that be all right?
4: Oh, I don't think so. It has to be done at just the right time. A certain stage in your growth. Later, it's much harder. That's why the Bureau notified you. The time is now.
2: But what if I'm not ready?
4: You're just nervous, darling. There's nothing to worry about. Nothing at all. Say, I know what you need.
2: You do?
4: A glass of instant smile. I'll ring for Grace.
2: I don't need anything.
4: I think you do. If you could see yourself. But all of that will change. Just think. Turn it over in your mind and savor it. Very soon now, very, very soon, you can look like this. Or this.
2: Who's that one?
4: She's exactly your age. Isn't she beautiful? Her name is, let me see, Melanie Moore. There's no reason why this couldn't be you. Wouldn't that be wonderful?
5: You rang Mrs. Q-Barrel?
4: Lana.
5: Pardon me, Lana.
4: A cup of instant smile for my daughter, Grace.
5: Yes, ma'am.
4: On second thought, make it two. I could use a little pick-me-up myself.
5: Right away.
4: Teaching the help to use first names can be a problem these days. But we're all equal, aren't we?
2: Yes, Mother.
4: Remember that. After all, Grace is a number 12, too. Even if she is our maid.
2: Oh, Mother.
4: Why so glum, darling?
2: I'm tired. I think I'll go to my room and lie down.
4: That's a good idea. You're not yourself today.
2: Oh? Who am I?
4: You act as though there's something wrong with the transformation. I don't understand what possible objection anyone could have to being beautiful. After all, isn't everybody?

0: Someone's at the front door, Grace.
1: Yes, Mrs. I mean Lana. Be right there.
0: Never mind, I'll get it.
2: Hello, Lana.
0: Oh, Rick. Thanks for coming by.
2: How's Marilyn?
0: The same.
2: I almost couldn't believe what you said on the vidphone.
0: I couldn't believe it myself. But it's true. She doesn't want the transformation. Can you imagine?
2: Let me talk to her.
0: I wish you would.
2: Where is she now?
0: In her room. I'll let her know you're here.
3: Yes?
0: Marilyn, are you awake?
3: Why?
0: Uncle Rick is here.
3: He is? Be right there.
0: That girl. You were her father's brother, Rick. What did he tell her?
2: How do you mean?
0: What could he possibly have said to give her these crazy ideas?
2: It's an interesting question. Don't jump to conclusions. Who's a good man?
0: I know that.
2: A little strange, perhaps, but a good man. I'll have a word with her. Might not have been his fault, you know.
0: Then whose?
2: Hard to say. They pick up so many peculiar notions from the Trivid and that school.
0: Oh, here she is now. Don't let on that I called you.
2: I won't.
0: Honey, look who stopped by to see you.
2: Hi, sweetheart.
3: Uncle Rick.
2: Ah, forget that uncle stuff, will you? You want me to start feeling old?
3: Oh, you're not old. Can you stay?
2: For a few minutes, I guess. I was just passing by and I...
0: You two will excuse me.
3: What's the matter, Mom?
0: Nothing. I'm late for my culture class.
2: Still taking that night course, huh?
0: Well, I can't miss a chance to improve myself, can I? Make yourself comfortable, Rick. If you need anything, Grace is in the other room.
2: Sure. Nice to see you, Lana.
0: Nice to see you. Come back soon, will you? We'll all have dinner together.
2: Sounds great. Bye now. Now then, what's all this about?
3: What's what about?
2: Well, I gather your mother is worried.
3: Oh.
2: Don't say it like that. She cares very much about you.
3: Because I don't want to be transformed?
2: Something like that.
3: Because I want to stay ugly.
2: Stop it. You're many things, honey. Most of them delightful, but you're definitely not ugly. You're just...
3: Just what? Not beautiful?
2: Some people might say so.
3: What would you say?
2: You're different looking.
3: Different good or different bad?
2: Doesn't matter. The point is, people choose transformation when the opportunity comes along.
3: I guess I'm not like other people.
2: Your father chose it.
3: I know. He was a number 17 just like you.
2: Well, yes. 17 is the favorite for men these days. Has been for the past 20 years. My brother was a perfectionist. Wouldn't settle for anything less.
3: Uncle Rick.
2: Yes?
3: Haven't you ever wanted to look like you?
2: I do look like me.
3: But you also look like a lot of other people.
2: And all considered rather handsome, or so I'm told. Is that bad?
3: Is it good to be like everybody? Isn't that the same as being nobody?
2: I think it's time you tell me.
3: Tell you what?
2: We've been getting these radical ideas.
3: My father used to say...
2: Your father was a handsome man, wasn't he?
3: Yes, but he read books. He thought about things. Sometimes we talk, just the two of us.
2: Everybody talks.
3: I mean about real things, not just electronic baseball or the super soccer team or where to buy a dress or fix your hair.
2: Is there something wrong with sports, Marilyn, or buying new dresses? Think of all the businesses that would close down if nobody thought about them.
3: But if you make that all there is in life...
2: Sorry, sweetie, I have to be going. For now, I'd say you're out of sorts. It's not unusual at your age. You better have a glass of Instant Smile. Ask Grace to bring one in.
3: I've had a glass of Instant Smile. I've had glass after glass after glass. And you know something? It doesn't do any good.
2: Take it easy.
3: I don't feel like smiling. I feel like frowning. In fact, I want to cry. I'm unhappy, and I don't know why. Do you understand? I'm just not happy.
2: I'll tell you what you are. I don't know how it happened, but I'd say you're a very sick young lady.
3: Why? Because I don't want to be like everyone else?
2: I'll tell your mother to make an appointment with the doctor tomorrow. Till then, take care of yourself, sweetie, and try not to worry. and we'll all be better very soon. You'll see.
3: What's wrong with me? Somebody please tell me. What's wrong with me?
0: So glad you could come.
4: Thanks, Mrs. Cubero.
0: Lana, please.
4: Oh, sure. Lana.
0: We haven't seen much of you lately.
4: I know.
0: Marilyn, look who dropped by.
4: Who? Hi, Marilyn. Val? Yes, it's me.
3: Oh, I didn't recognize you.
0: Doesn't she look fabulous?
4: I feel fabulous. Number 12 has always been my favorite, ever since I was a little girl.
0: Well, it was worth the wait, wasn't it?
4: You bet.
0: Are you two going out tonight?
4: I don't think so, but if Marilyn wants to.
3: I can't. I have to do my online homework.
0: Just a visit, then. I'll leave you alone. I know you have a lot to talk about. Remember, Val, you're always welcome here.
4: Thanks, Lana.
0: If you need anything...
3: We're fine, Mother.
0: Don't be such a stranger, Val.
4: I promise. See you soon.
3: She told you, didn't she?
4: Well, yes.
3: And that's why you're here.
4: Really, Marilyn, don't you think you're being silly about the whole thing?
3: I think it's my own business.
4: Well, of course it is. But I don't understand. Nobody does.
3: I just don't see why I have to make up my mind right now. There's no law, is there?
4: But everyone has it done.
3: Fine. They're not me.
4: It doesn't hurt or anything, if that's what you're worried about. When they did mine, I didn't feel a thing.
3: I'm sure it didn't.
4: Well, what then? You like the way I look, don't you?
3: Sure. You look just like my mother now. Oh, excuse me. Like Lana.
4: What's wrong with that?
3: Nothing, Val. But I like you.
4: Of course you do.
3: We're friends. We'd be friends even if you didn't have the transformation. Don't you know that?
4: That's not the important thing.
3: What is important, Val?
4: It's like getting a new dress or a new hairstyle. You just look better. You want to look as nice as you can, don't you?
3: If I do it, I'll look like one of those holograms in the catalog.
4: That's right, you will. And they're all beautiful, aren't they? What's wrong with that?
3: I don't know. But somehow I have this feeling that it's wrong.
4: Why?
3: How will you know me afterwards? How will anyone know me?
4: That doesn't make sense. You know what I think, Marilyn? I think you're just plain weird. If everybody says it's all right, if the whole world thinks it is, then how can you say something different? I don't get it.
3: You're the one who doesn't get it. I don't want to look like someone else, Val. I want to look like me. I won't let them change me into something else. I won't let them. Help me, please, Val. I don't have anyone else to listen. Please help me.
5: Marilyn?
3: Mother?
5: No, I'm Miss Simmons.
3: Oh, you must be a number 12, too.
5: Why, thank you, dear. As a matter of fact, I am. Doctor will see you now.
3: Where's my mother?
5: She's already in the office. Would you like to come with me?
3: All right.
5: Dr. Hartel?
6: Yes, nurse?
5: Miss Cuberell is here.
6: Thank you, Eva.
0: Hello, Marilyn, darling. The doctor and I were just having a talk.
6: Please, call me Rex.
0: All right, Rex.
5: Would you care for a beverage, Marilyn?
3: No, thank you.
6: That'll be all for now.
5: Very well. Call me if you need anything.
6: Yes, I will.
0: Have a seat by me. The couch is very comfortable.
3: What's this for?
6: Oh, just a simple interview. Your mother, Lana, wanted us to get acquainted.
3: Why?
0: Rex will answer any questions you have.
6: I'll do my level best.
0: And I appreciate it. We both do. I'm sorry to have bothered you. It's such a small thing, really.
6: No, not at all. That's my job.
0: Marilyn, please, sit.
6: Now then, you're 18?
3: Yes.
6: Well, it must be about time to... Ah, yes, I see that you've already received your notice. Went out last week.
0: That's why we're here.
6: No, you mustn't worry.
0: I try not to.
6: Marilyn's like so many young people nowadays.
0: She is?
6: Mm-hmm. And it's our fault.
7: How so?
6: Well, because we haven't made things clear to her. It's a matter of communication. Not when you deal with a bureaucracy. Well, there's bound to be an information lag.
3: I read everything from the Bureau.
6: But it didn't give you any definite explanation of why you've had to wait this long. I'm sure it's been difficult. Marilyn looks at you, Lana, at the women all around her in pictures, on the trivid, and then she looks into a mirror. It has a negative effect on her self-image, not to mention her spirit.
3: There's nothing wrong with my spirit.
7: Marilyn, please.
6: Well, from pure perfection of body, face, limbs, pigmentation, carriage, stance, she sees herself and is horrified. Isn't that so?
3: Well, I...
6: Well, of course it is. The child asks herself, why must I be so hideous, off-balance, oversized, awkward, when everyone around me is so perfect? In short, she's tired of being a monster. She's come close to giving up.
5: Dr. Rex, that's all well and good, but you don't understand.
3: He doesn't.
6: I beg your pardon?
5: She isn't just depressed or anxious, she's...
6: Well, go on, say it. You're my patient now. Everything is in strictest confidence.
5: Well, she's... I don't know quite how to put this.
3: I made up my mind.
6: You have?
3: I don't want to have the transformation.
6: You what?
5: I don't understand it either. She never said anything before, and now, suddenly...
6: Is this true?
3: Yes.
6: Oh, perhaps you'd like to talk about it.
3: Not particularly.
5: She won't give any reasons. She just...
6: Suppose you tell me, Marilyn. In your own words.
3: There's nothing to tell. I just don't want to change.
6: You do understand that transformation is a normal part of growing up. It has been for years now. In a way, it's a milestone. A sign of maturity means you're ready to take your place in the adult world.
3: How? By being like everybody else?
6: Well, I wouldn't say that. No, there are a great many styles in the catalog. You're absolutely free to choose any one you like. There's no pressure on you at all. No coercion.
3: Isn't there?
6: No, that would be against regulations.
3: But I have to choose one, even if I don't want to. That's the way it's set up. If I don't, well, I don't even know what would happen to me.
6: You make it sound like you're being forced. No, that would be contrary to free will. And if there's one thing this country guarantees...
3: But what would happen if I don't? If I stay the way I want to be? Why do people care so much? I thought this was supposed to be a democracy where we respect everybody.
5: Marilyn!
3: Even if they want to be different. Even if they want to live their lives the way
5: you
3: they...
5: You mustn't talk like that.
3: Why not?
5: You've been given every advantage, every privilege. We're talking about a chance to develop your full potential.
6: Would you mind if I conduct a test?
3: What kind of test?
6: A personality profile. For my records.
5: I don't see why not. Do you, Marilyn?
6: Come over here, please.
3: What's that machine?
6: Oh, it simply scans your mental activity, then prints it out on a strip of paper. The whole process takes a few seconds. It's quite painless, I assure you. All you need to do is sit in this chair.
5: It's all right, darling. I promise.
3: What are you putting on my head?
6: A cranial recorder. I'm sure you've had this done before.
5: You did. When you first started school, remember?
6: All right, close your eyes, please, and sit quietly. Now, you must understand, the transformation is desirable not only from an aesthetic point of view. It plays an important role in one's psychological adjustment. According to scientific research, it's absolutely vital. There, that's all there is to it.
5: What does it say?
6: Lana, was there anything specific that triggered your daughter's feelings? An emotional incident of some sort?
5: Nothing that I'm aware of. She's never shown much interest in her appearance, but I honestly can't imagine anything
6: your
5: that
6: might... Your husband died in the Ganymede incident, I see.
5: 5 years ago.
6: Did you ever discuss this matter with him?
5: Yes. I recall that he had some misgivings at first, but he finally chose number 17. Your number.
6: Huh, I see.
5: You remind me so much of him. Your eyes and the way you walk.
6: Well, that's hardly surprising. It's an outstanding design.
3: He's not Daddy, Mother, or Uncle Rick.
6: Now, you can go back to the couch now, Marilyn. We're all finished. Just lift the helmet off. You were very fond of your father, I take it.
3: Yes.
6: And you respected his opinions, didn't you?
3: He was very, very intelligent.
6: Oh, I'm sure he was. Did he ever tell you that the transformation was bad?
3: Not exactly.
8: I'm sure he didn't.
6: What did he tell you?

0: says that we're rather nonconformist, Doctor. But it was just talk. He had the highest physical and psychological rating with the rocket service.
1: Well, this is a very unusual case. I'll require some additional time to look into the matter. Suppose I get in touch with you, say, in a few days.
0: That will be fine. I appreciate your seeing us.
2: Did you find out?
1: What's that?
2: The machine. Did you find out what's inside my head?
1: Oh, your general intelligence rating is quite high. Social adaptation, good. Powers of reasoning appear normal. Oh, above normal, in fact.
2: Then why won't you let me make up my own mind?
0: Honey, please.
2: Why can't I? Why should I be forced to do something I don't want to do? You can't make me, can you?
1: Oh, no one has ever been forced to take the transformation. Now, the problem is to discover why you don't want it. Then, once we understand that, well, we'll make whatever corrections are necessary. You know, something of a challenge, young lady. But don't you worry. I'm sure we'll be able to handle it. Whatever it takes.

0: Where are we going?
1: This way, please. It's just at the end of the hall.
0: What part of the hospital is this?
1: They have the private offices down here.
0: I thought Dr. Hortel was going to meet me.
1: You mean Dr. Rex? He'll be along later. Miss Marilyn Cubero.
2: Come in, Marilyn. Sit down.
0: It's too dark. I can't see anything.
1: Walk toward the desk.
0: Wait.
2: See the chair?
0: Yes, but I can't see you.
2: Sorry. The lamp must be right in your eyes. Let me adjust it.
0: Who are you?
2: I am Professor Friend. Sigmund Friend. You must call me Sig. Dr. Rex has told me about you. I'm here to help. Sit, please.
0: Help me?
2: Help rid you of your fears of this necessary and important...
0: No, that isn't true. It's not necessary.
2: This very necessary, very important step in your life.
0: But why? Why does everyone want to force me to do something I don't want to do?
2: Why else but for your own good?
0: That doesn't make sense.
2: Why else would the state go to so much trouble and expense? Many, many years ago, wiser men than I decided to eliminate injustice and inequality from this world. They saw in physical unattractiveness one of the factors that make men hate. And so they charged the finest scientific minds with the task of eliminating, or at least minimizing, ugliness everywhere.
0: But I'm not ugly. I'm not pretty, but I'm not ugly either.
2: To others, you may be.
0: Not to those who love me.
2: There's more to it than that. As we learn to reshape the features, remold the body, we also learn to eliminate most causes of illness, and thereby prolong life. Before the transformation, you might have expected to live 70, 80, perhaps 90 years. Now you may live twice that long, even three times. These are good things, don't you agree? Genuine advances for humankind.
0: Yes.
2: Your mother. She's lovely, is she not? At one time, her face and body would already have begun to show the marks of age, of decay. You would not deny her youth and beauty, would you?
0: But you could do that part without changing me, couldn't you? I wouldn't mind just that.
2: Someday you might. And then it would be too late for the transformation.
0: No, I'll never change my mind. I've thought about it, and I'm positive.
2: Why?
0: Did you ever read Shakespeare? Or Shelley? Or Keats?
2: Those books were banned many years ago. Where did you find them?
0: My father gave them to me. And dozens more. Aristotle, Socrates, Dostoevsky. Did you know Dostoevsky was an epileptic? Ugly, deformed, but he wrote about beauty. Real beauty.
2: Marilyn, I warn you. This sort of subversive talk...
0: Those men wrote about life, about the dignity of the human spirit, about love.
2: I've heard enough. Interjecting smut into this interview is not going to help your case, not at all.
0: Then may I go now?
2: I've arranged a room for you. You'll be quite comfortable.
0: But I don't want to stay here. I want to go home.
2: It's only temporary. Your mother will be informed and you'll be allowed visitors.
0: Mother, did you hear what he said? They want...
3: I'm not your mother, dear. But I am a number 12. This way.
0: No, you can't make me stay here.
2: I'm afraid you must let me decide what is best for you.
3: This way.
0: No, please.
3: We're not going to hurt you. We're going to help you.
0: Let me go! Let me go!

0: We're almost there. Just ahead. Third room on the left.
1: And you're sure she's all right?
0: Oh, absolutely.
2: I'm so glad. Did you know, Doctor, we've been best friends since preschool?
0: Well, she's lucky to have a friend like you. And a mother who cares so much. Like you, Lana.
1: I hope she's awake.
0: Marilyn.
3: Dr. Rex?
0: You have company.
3: Oh, Mother.
0: She was quite upset last night. I gave her something to help her sleep.
1: Hello, darling.
2: You haven't done anything to her yet.
0: Oh, a mild sedative, nothing more. If you'll excuse me, I have to look in on another patient.
1: Of course, Doctor.
2: Thank you. Hi, Marilyn.
3: Hello, Val.
2: Are you okay?
3: I think so.
1: We'd have been here sooner, only the doctor said you were sleeping. How do you feel?
3: I don't know.
2: What happened?
3: Nothing. They just wouldn't let me go. Oh, Mother, they're going to do it anyway. They're going to make me do it.
1: That's not true, Marilyn. Dr. Rex promised, remember?
3: He was lying.
1: Lying? Why should he?
3: I don't know, but I know he has to say that to keep people from finding out.
2: Finding out what?
3: That they do the transformation whether you want it or not.
1: Don't try to sit up.
3: Didn't you hear what I said?
1: I can't see why you're so unhappy when all they want to do is make you pretty.
3: But they don't.
1: What?
3: Last night before I went to sleep, I remembered something. I remembered what Father told me. He said, when everyone is beautiful, then no one will be. Because without ugliness, there is no beauty. Oh, Mother, don't you see? They don't care whether you're beautiful. They want everyone to be the same. That's all.
1: They? Who are you talking about?
0: I'm afraid it's time to go now.
1: Already?
2: If it's all right, I'd like to stay and talk to Marilyn some more.
0: Well, just for a few minutes.
1: Don't worry, dear. Everything's going to be fine. You'll see.
3: What do you want to talk about?
2: Well, I was thinking about what you said, what your father said. I don't see why he's so important to you.
3: Val!
2: I mean, he's dead, isn't he? Besides, you must have had other fathers. My mother's been married 11 times. Personally, I always liked the stepfathers better anyway.
3: Please, Val.
2: You've had 9 fathers since the first one. Well, haven't you? Everybody marries everybody these days.
3: Val, stop.
2: After all, how can anybody live with the same husband for 100 years? Besides, from what I hear, your first father wasn't much fun.
3: Stop talking about my father. You didn't know him. I loved him. He was good, kind, and he cared about me. Not the way I looked, but what I thought, what I felt. And he cared about himself, his dignity as a human being. My father wasn't killed in the Ganymede incident, Val. He killed himself.
2: Why?
3: Because when they took away his identity, who he was, there was no reason left to live.
2: I don't understand.
3: And I don't understand you, Val. Look at me. Do you ever feel anything?
2: Sure. I feel good. I always feel good. Like that poem we learned in school. Life is pretty, life is fun. I am all and all is one.
3: You don't get it.
2: Get what? What are you talking about?
3: You really don't. You can't. You can't understand anything.
2: I gotta go, Marilyn. Goodbye.
3: I have to get out of here.
4: You're number 14, aren't you?
5: Yes. Do you like 14s?
4: I do now. Have you had lunch yet? I was just on my way to the 22nd floor.
5: That's amazing. So was I.
4: Working a long shift today?
5: Till 7. Then I'm free.
4: That's great. Say, have you seen the Holo Lounge yet? If you like, I was thinking we could...
3: Which is the way out? I can't remember. Must be those 2 doors at the end. Mother?
6: What's that?
3: Is that my mother on the gurney?
6: Is your mother pregnant?
3: No.
6: Then your mother must be at number 12. Are you all right?
3: Yes, I'm fine.
6: What are you doing in your hospital gown?
3: I was just looking for the nurse.
6: You better stay in your room. Push the button by the bed. The nurse will be along.
3: Okay, I'll do that. Thank you. The double doors. This has to be the way. Hello? What is this place? Somebody?
0: Hello, my dear.
1: We've been expecting you.
3: Dr. Rex? Where am I? What?
0: This is an operating room.
3: No!
0: No need to run. Sooner or later, everyone decides to be beautiful.
1: What number have you chosen?
3: No, please, please!
0: Ah, Mrs. Kubel. Val, just in time.
7: Is it all over, Doctor?
0: All over.
3: Is she okay?
0: She's fine. You'll see for yourself.
7: I've been so worried the last few days. She seemed in such a state.
0: It's as I told you. Occasionally, a young person has difficulty adjusting to the idea. It always works out fine in the end. It never fails. A complete self-contained procedure.
3: Mother! Val!
0: You see? What did I tell you?
3: Look at me, Mother. Look at me.
7: Marilyn?
3: Well, what do you think?
7: You're beautiful. Simply beautiful.
3: Wow. I love your long legs. And the nicest part of all, Val, now I look just like you and Mother.
7: Turn around so I can see you.
3: Do you like my makeup? They even gave me some high heels. Of course, I'll need a new dress to go with my new look.
7: Yes. Yes, you will. Come along, Marilyn. We'll do some shopping on the way home. Then we'll have a party, and all your friends can come over. You're going to have so many new friends from now on.
3: I know. Isn't it exciting?
8: Portrait of a young lady in love for the first time with herself. Improbable? Perhaps. But in an age of plastic surgery, bodybuilding, an infinity of cosmetics, and an obsession with appearance, let us hesitate to say impossible. These and other blessings, some of them decidedly mixed, may await us in the not-too-distant future, or at least a future to be found in the Twilight Zone.

0: Number 12 Looks Just Like You, starring Bonnie Somerville and Charles Shaughnessy, with Stacey Keach as your narrator, was adapted for radio by Dennis Etchison and written for The Twilight Zone by John Tomerlin from a story by Charles Beaumont. Heard in the cast were Mike Starr, Linda Reiter, Rebecca Spence, David Darlow, Nick Sandys, Nina Lasalles, Tom McElroy, Rick Arthur, Joby Cerny, Frenette Lebo, and Terry Lopez. Doug James speaking.
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0: Don't chew so fast, boy.
1: Sorry, Auntie. I've a lot to tell you, and you said I can't talk when I'm meeting.
0: Don't worry about that. You seem to have something on your mind.
1: It's Uncle Mata. I've been helping him with a couple of stampings.
0: Well done, boy. And how was it?
1: Well, the first one, we were clearing Helen's spirit from Edith's place.
0: And how is Edith?
1: That's why I'm here. She's in hospital, Auntie.
0: Oh, my. Is it serious?
1: Could be. I had to bring her medicine from Claiborne.
0: I better go and see her.
1: Anyway, the clearing at Edith's went choice. But then we had to do the station, and Uncle Mudder ended up running out.
0: He did what?
1: When I went to see him, he was drunk, Auntie. In the middle of the afternoon.
0: Oh, no.
1: He said he had failed. He had to face the fact that he couldn't help Helen.
0: Oh, where? Doesn't sound good.
1: I think he's going bonkers.
0: Don't you ever say that.
1: Sorry, Auntie, but...
0: Enough. You don't understand. Has he been making peace?
1: Yeah. Even with me.
0: Pai, I want you to keep an eye on him.
1: You want me to spy on him?
0: No. I want you to look after him.
1: Oh, like a bodyguard.
0: Aye. And tell me if he needs me.

0: Whoa, look at you, Marta. Out on the town with the Tanifa, huh?
1: You don't have to shout.
0: Who's shouting?
2: Coffee, Thompson?
0: Not after I've had the real thing. Tea, please.
2: Coming right up.
1: Oh, yeah, that's right. You went to Clive's last night. How did it go?
0: He makes the best latte.
1: I mean, what did you find out?
0: A few things. Helen received a research grant from the U.S. State Department.
1: So maybe you're right about their military stuff.
0: It gets better. There's a complete surveillance system up at the station, audio and video.
1: You mean I was on telly?
0: Yeah, they got a nice shot of your butt running out the door. Oh, and Clive says the security system is changing its own access code every few seconds.
1: Really? So how did we get in?
0: Ask Clive.
1: You find out for me, and then translate.
0: Why, can't you understand him?
1: That fella uses too many big words.
2: Tea for Thompson.
1: Karen, Thompson told me about what happened at Clive's.
2: I'm still not buying that mind control deal.
3: Oh, there you are, Marta. Where's Mike?
1: You really should learn how to say hello.
3: Hello, where's Mike?
1: I guess he's still in Kawakawa.
3: Jeez. What have you heard from Kessler's, Thompson?
0: Nothing yet. You'll be the first to know.
3: Look, if you see Mike, send him my way. Goodbye.
2: I thought Mike was looking after Edith's shop.
1: Edith's in hospital in Kawakawa. Mike took her medicine to her.
2: What happened?
1: I don't know. I'm waiting for Mike to get back.
0: So who's minding the store?
1: Her friend Sadie is supposed to.
0: Hey, maybe I should just wander down there and see what's up. Good morning.
4: Morning. How can I help you?
0: Well, I'm just wondering how Edith is.
4: Who wants to know?
0: I'm Thompson. I'm staying at the hotel. I've met Edith a few times.
4: You're that Yank, aren't you?
0: Guilty.
4: A sin.
0: Sorry?
4: So you didn't come to buy anything?
0: Well, not this time.
4: So the real reason you're here is to see if Edith is really sick. Or maybe you're hoping she's dead. Because you certainly can't tell me you care about her. Oh, Edith's told me all about you. How you and that Karen accused her of lying and making a phone call that she didn't make because she was talking to me at the time. Now she's had one of her diabetic episodes, you're all concerned. Well, you can march straight back to the hotel and tell Karen that Edith is fine and dandy. Will there be anything else? No? Well then, on your bike!
0: Aye, aye, aye.

0: Will you have a polo, dear Liza? Dear Liza, will you have a polo, dear Liza? Polo.
1: How very kind of you, dear Henry. I most certainly will. I'll have three or four, or maybe more.
0: But you take the old tube.
1: Because they happen to be my tube of polo, dear Henry. Have one.
2: On your last trip, did you discover what the Earth people eat? They eat a great many of these. They peel them with their metal knives. Boil them for 20 of their minutes. Then they smash them all to bits. They are clearly the most primitive people.
3: For MASH, get smash.
4: Then how much is that vase?
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0: Once upon a time there was an engineer.
1: Choo-choo Charlie was his name, we hear.
0: He had an engine and he sure had fun. He used good and plenty candy to make his train run.
2: Charlie says, love my good and plenty. Charlie says, really ring the bell. Charlie says, love my good and plenty. Don't know any other candy that I love so well.
3: You know, some marmalades get some of their tang from added flavoring. While Robertson's Golden Shred gets all of its tang from Seville oranges. What would you rather have for breakfast?
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0: Flight 23, rocket ship Luna arriving from Moon at rocket cradle 4 is section.
1: Mommy, is that it? Is that the one with Daddy on it?
2: Billy, I told you before, Daddy's spaceship arrived here several hours ago. The spaceship from Mars has been here since 11 o'clock.
1: Then where is he? Why don't I see my daddy?
2: Because, darling, all the soldiers have to go through quarantine and army regulations and all sorts of things.
1: Why, my daddy's a space soldier. I'll bet he had all sorts of adventures. I'll bet he had...
0: Attention, please.
2: Quiet, Billy. Listen.
0: All relatives of military personnel of rocket ship Millicent, Flight 82 from Mars, holding blue cards, report to Gate 5.
2: Oh, Billy, that's us. The soldiers are going to come out in a few minutes. Come on, darling, come on.
1: Will he know me, Mama? Will Dad know me? Will I know him?
2: Watch where you're walking, Billy. Of course he'll know you, dear. He'll see me first, and then he'll see you.
1: All I ever saw was his picture.
2: Stand by that rope, Billy. We can see Gate 5 from here.
1: Boy, he'll tell me all about the war on Mars.
2: Oh, Billy, it's so good to have him back. 5 years. 5 long years.
1: Can I see the spaceship later, huh, Mom? Later, maybe?
0: Relatives of military personnel of spaceship Millicent, please do not cross the white line.
2: They're starting to come out now.
1: Oh, look, that man there in the white uniform. He's an atomic gunner. My picture book tells all about them.
2: 11 weeks on a spaceship getting to Mars. 11 weeks coming back to Earth. And more than 4 years fighting on Mars. 5 years. Billy, stand back. Don't cross the white line.
0: Light 7, rocket ship freighter from Earth to Moon, will blast off in 8 minutes from rocket cradle 9, west section. Clear area. Clear area.
1: Over there, look, Mommy, a band. They're going to play music.
2: They're welcoming the soldiers home, Billy. The first soldiers home from the war on Mars.
1: More soldiers are coming out, Mommy.
2: Oh, Billy, I'm so excited.
1: Do you see him yet? Hey, Mom, that's a rocketeer with the green uniform. Oh, boy, he shoots rocket guns.
2: I don't see him. I don't see him yet. So many men, so many.
1: Can I have a drink of water, Mama? I'm thirsty.
2: I don't see him yet. I still don't see him.
1: I want a drink.
2: Billy, not now. Oh, look, I think that's Daddy. No. No, it's not. Oh, Michael, where are you?
1: I'm going to show my daddy my toy gun. We'll play space soldier together. We'll have fun.
2: Billy. Billy, I see him. I see your daddy.
1: Where? Which one is he?
2: Wave to him, Billy. He's looking around to see if we're here. In the yellow uniform over there. Michael. Michael, darling, here we are, Michael.
1: He sees us, Mommy. He's running to us. He's pushing the other people away.
2: Oh, he looks so wonderful. Tired. Michael! Michael!
1: Mom, why are you crying?
2: Because he's come home, dear. Michael's come home.
1: Hey, Dad, here we are. Yoo-hoo! Hey, Daddy.
2: Here he comes. Oh, Michael.
3: Mary. Mary, darling. Darling.
2: It's so long since I've held you. But, Michael, you've got to meet your son.
3: Hello, son.
2: Hello. Is that all you've got to say to your daddy?
3: Oh, he doesn't have to say anything. Just let me look at him.
2: Oh, you've got forever to do that now, darling. Because you're home. Our soldier.

0: 3 o'clock in the afternoon, Mom. Why is Daddy asleep?
1: He was tired, Billy. He wanted to rest.
0: He didn't talk much when we came home, did he?
1: No, but he will. You and he will have a lot to talk about.
0: Hey, I think I heard him getting up.
1: Well, we'll open the door carefully and peek in. Now be quiet in case he's still asleep.
2: It's all right. I'm awake.
1: Oh, well, you slept 2 hours. Oh,
2: I haven't been asleep. I'm just lying here.
1: Is something wrong, Michael? Do you feel all right?
2: Oh, sure. Just can't get used to being home.
1: I'll make a snack for you. Billy, now you can talk to your father.
2: Come here, son. Sit on the bed.
0: Okay, Dad.
3: I'll call you when everything's ready.
2: What do you want to tell me, Billy?
0: I don't know.
2: But your mother said...
0: Well, do you like me?
2: Well, of course I like you.
0: Will you play with me?
2: Well, I'm a little tired, son, but I guess it can be arranged. What do you want to play?
0: Soldiers, space soldiers. You're a soldier and
2: play something else.
0: You don't like me.
2: Just play something else, that's all.
0: All the kids think it's swell my dad's a space soldier. Nobody else in my gang has a dad who's gone to Mars. I told him when my dad came home, he'd show me how to play real soldier and
2: stop
0: we'd
2: it,
0: have
2: stop
0: fight.
2: Talking about it.
0: Yes, sir.
2: And don't say yes, sir, to me. I don't ever want to hear you say that. Well, stop crying. Men aren't supposed to cry. Space soldier. For 200 years, the world hasn't had a war. For 200 years, the human race finally got peace. Federated world in the years after 2000. Science flourishes. Civilization grows. Then we learn how to travel in outer space. First the moon for scientific observations. Then we go on to other planets. Mars. The one planet we know is capable of sustaining human life. And all the 200 years of peace gets rotted away. Because the Earth wants to explore Mars and the Martians object. New worlds to conquer with the Columbuses of 2,000 plus. And the interplanetary war begins. We have to fight for every canal, every inch on Mars. Well, I don't want any son of mine thinking it's so great. I hate it. Hate it.
0: I was going to play space soldier with...
2: Space soldier. What do they do? Fill you full of the romance of Mars, the mysteries of the unknown? How can you or anybody on this particular world know what it's like in that unhuman place called Mars? Play, space soldier, play. I remember the patrol. Patrol into the red grass. Blade sharp as sword and covered with that sickening ooze of the Martian vegetation. We went on patrol, 14 of us. I was the patrol leader. All right, let's stop a minute.
4: Oh!
2: You see anything?
4: Just the red grass. Wait, about a mile and a half over there, a sand belt.
2: Give me your glasses. Yeah, that's right.
5: Wherever the grass meets the sand belt, we got to be careful. Those sand spiders, more dangerous than a cobra. One bite and you're dead in half a minute.
2: Men are all wearing shin boots.
4: We'd better put on our masks and gloves, too. Sometimes a spider crawls up the clothing.
2: Okay. 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
5: Protective gear?
4: Oh, no. It's too quiet. I've always got the feeling the Martians are around when it's this quiet.
5: Yeah, I know what you mean.
2: We'll go on now. Leo, you take 4 men and cover the left. Use electric rifles.
6: Yes, sir.
2: Have Mulroney take 4 men and cover the right. Torpedo pistols.
6: Yes, sir.
2: Ted and I'll take the other men and move straight on. Ted, we'll use atomic shell clips in our guns. We meet opposition and have to blast them. Leo's and Mulroney's groups can cover us as we move around the area we've radiated. Better keep our belt Geiger counters handy.
6: Okay, Captain.
2: Let's move.
4: This slime from the grass sticks to everything.
2: Careful. Careful of those sharp rocks.
4: The certainly aren't any Martians on that sand belt, or we'd see them. They're around here at all. They're between us and the sand belt, hiding in this red grass.
6: Look out! What? Step away! Don't step on it.
4: Good Lord, I didn't see it. A tooth flower.
2: The flowers are hard as ivory. It's a carnivorous plant. If you walk too close to it, it'll bite your leg in half.
4: Mars. The nightmare planet.
2: And we'll keep moving. And keep your eyes peeled for killer vegetation and enemy Martians.
4: Oh, it's getting hot.
2: It always gets like a novel about this time of day.
4: Leo's group is moving ahead. Apparently, they found nothing dangerous yet.
7: Hello! Hello!
2: They're waving. Everything's okay.
4: Don't be too sure. Look over there.
2: Sandstorm. Slipping across the sand belt. They come up in seconds, blast by at hundreds of miles an hour.
6: Everybody down! Hit the set!
2: Who's all over us? Those grass blades like an Indian taker lying down in a bed of knives.
4: Hug the dirt. Here comes a sandstorm.
7: Few seconds.
2: All right. Get up.
4: Good. 7, 8, 9, 10, 11, 12. 2 men missing.
2: Here comes Leo.
5: Captain, 2 men, Davis and Martin.
2: What happened?
5: They're dead, sir. Wind tore Davis' jacket. Sand spider bit him. Wind carried a swarm of them into the grass.
4: What about Martin?
5: Don't know what caused it, but he's dead, all right.
2: Come on. Let's take a look.
5: There he is, sir. His skin is natural, not blue the way it turns when a sand spider kills you.
2: Let me see. Good Lord.
4: What's the matter?
2: The Martians.
5: Martians?
2: They got him during the sandstorm. He must be around somewhere. Look at his back where I opened the jacket.
5: Hit by a sonic beam.
2: Right. Super sound wave gadget of theirs. Turns your guts to jelly. The Martians are here, all right. Now warn the men.
5: Lie down.
2: Give me your pocket magnet speaker, quick.
4: Here you are, sir.
2: Right. Leo, crawl on your belly over to the boys. Keep low.
5: Okay.
2: Let me know when you get there. Meanwhile, I'll talk on the magnet speaker.
5: Yes, sir.
2: The Martians will hear me. So here's some lingo they won't understand.
8: Now, get this. We got company for tea. Be trigger happy and remember the Alamo.
2: Is Leo there yet?
4: Can't see him. Wait, he's coming on the UHF talkie. Snap on your earphone. Okay, Leo.
9: No sign of the enemy. We're fanning out. We're covered by the red grass. We pass word, shoot first.
2: Good.
4: That's an electric rifle.
9: Enemy sighted. The Chelly got one. They're east 200 yards.
2: Let's move in. Give them everything.
9: Yes, sir.
2: Come on, Ted.
4: Right with you.
2: You heard they're trying to crawl through this grass.
4: Torpedo pistols. Our only group has made contact.
2: Leo. Leo.
9: Yeah?
2: Whoever reaches 100 yards, throw atomic grenades.
9: Right.
4: Martians haven't returned any fire yet.
2: Yeah, they're probably waiting till we get closer. And they'll fan the area with that sonic beam of theirs.
9: Shedlow's at 100 yards. He's throwing the cookies any second. Plug your ears.
2: Check.
4: That should have cleaned them out.
2: Well, we've got to be careful. We can't go in to see. We don't have any anti-radiation gear.
4: No sound from the Martians. Nothing.
2: Leo. Leo, any report from you?
9: I think we got absolutely no sign of life.
2: Move south a few hundred yards, then east. Probe their positions.
9: Right.
4: Captain, I'm pretty sure it's all clear.
2: Yeah, you're probably right. I just feel conservative right now.
4: I'll be glad when they verify the Martians are cleaned out. This heat, this stinking grass. What a planet.
2: Well, at least the moon is dead. Why weren't we satisfied when we got to the moon? No, we had to go on to this forsaken... Listen.
4: The sonic beam. The Martians are attacking.
2: They must have had a group to the south.
4: They're shattering them down.
2: Look
4: over there.
2: We can't help them. Just concentrate.
4: Don't hold those
2: hands. Don't you think I know that? What are two of us against a Martian patrol?
4: Try to reach Leo.
2: Leo. Leo. Come in, Leo. No response.
4: I gotta get over
2: there. You're staying here. We've got to stay here and try to get out later.
4: But Leo... Leo's my brother. My brother.
1: Well, here's your snack, darling. I hope you like... Where's Billy? I thought he was in here with you.
2: He went up.
1: To play?
2: I don't know.
1: Oh, he has been so looking forward to having his daddy back. All the kids in the neighborhood are waiting to meet you. He's been boasting about you for months, ever since we got word that you were coming home.
2: Yeah, I know.
1: Michael, is something wrong? Did you and Billy have a quarrel?
2: He's a stranger to me, Mary.
1: A stranger? Your own son?
2: He was just a baby when I left. I can't get used to him.
1: Oh, but you will. You can't help loving him.
2: Well, I can't get to know him until he stops this terrible business of reminding me all the time. Reminding me of what I want to forget.
1: But he's proud of you, of what you've done, of what
2: you... Well, I told him what it was really like up there. He ran out of here crying.
1: Michael!
2: Well, what do you want me to do? Throw out my chest and brag about being a hero? Pretend that a planet called Mars, that Satan himself, with the aid of a few million devils, must have created, pretend that Mars is heaven? That fighting a war so far away it takes months to get there is fun for the kiddies? I'm sorry, Mary. Just leave me alone.
1: Michael, this isn't like you.
2: How do you know what I'm like after all these years? I hardly know myself at this moment. 5 years away from people. Away even from the one world in the universe that contains human beings.
1: But there were other men with you all the time. Hundreds, thousands of them. What do you mean you were alone?
2: You don't understand.
1: Michael, darling, I'm worried about you.
2: A spaceship. Half a mile long. 11 weeks in flight. Confined quarters. The same blank faces of men torn from their planet. Catapulted into infinity. A fleck of controlled cosmic dust. Being alone. And on Mars, the base dug underground, living in plastic shells for barracks, never being able to move except on patrols. All of us men in a nightmare. And being alone, in our souls alone. Give me some coffee.
1: All right, Michael. Here you are.
2: Thanks.
1: Michael, you're home now. And you're not alone anymore.
2: Good coffee.
1: Tomorrow afternoon and evening, that is.
2: Yes?
1: I'm giving a party for you. At first I was going to have it a surprise for you. But I think you should know.
2: I don't want a party.
1: We've our families here. And all your old friends. They want to see you, Michael. Everyone's so happy you're home.
2: Call it off.
1: But, Michael...
2: I don't want to see them. Can't you understand? I don't want to see them. Their smug hellos, their glad you're back chatter, their what's it like on another world and how's Mars, old man, questions. They wouldn't understand the answers if I could somehow force myself to talk about it.
1: But it won't be like that. They love you. They're happy that
2: you're
1: back.
2: For the last time, no.
1: Darling, you can't go on like this. Fighting the Martians in your memories and fighting the human beings who love you. For your sake, Michael, I am not going to call off the party. Everyone is coming just as I planned. And you've got to meet them and see for yourself. You've got to understand for yourself that you are home again on Earth. And that you have a life to live once more.
2: Do you mean that, Mary?
1: I do, Michael, darling, I do.
0: Because I love you.
2: Well, I'm really a stranger in this house. Not really the head of it. Still alone. A barracks filled with chintz curtains.
6: Nirvana!
2: Coffee. All right, Mary. Have your party. 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

0: could you get out of the house?
1: 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I'll walk forever. 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Trees, tall trees, green and yellow leaves. No red grass anywhere. The birds. The wonderful sounds they make. 5 years. Never heard a bird. The only creatures that ever made a sound up there were the Martian controllies. Fat, greasy lizards that screamed like tortured souls. Look at those flowers. Blue, green, red, orange. 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Sweet, glorious smell. Peaceful. So peaceful in which to be alone. The grass was short, soft carpet-like blades. A carpet of green, cool and gentle. I'll just sit on the grass. Lie on the grass and rest. Rest and think. Think. I remember when Ted and I got back to command post. The Martian sky was darker. Clouds up there never looked like these clouds. We hadn't spoken to each other for a long while. How we got away alive from the ambush, I'll never know. And now we were coming to the base and the commander.
2: That's the full report, Captain?
1: Yes, Commander.
3: That's right, sir.
2: A fourth successful ambush by the Martians in as many days. We're going to have to do something drastic to stop it. Air observation doesn't help. Endless miles of grass and sand. The Martians are small. Hide in the stuff. Take on its coloring like chameleons.
1: If it weren't for their sonic beam, those killing sound waves, they could probably handle them.
2: I know.
3: Can't the Earth Science Council work out a defense, sir?
2: Yes, they're trying to. But even if they do, till we get it up here, we'll all be decimated. I'm thinking of an old weapon. Poison gas.
1: That's an outlawed weapon, isn't it, Commander?
2: Outlawed on Earth, yes. But we're not fighting on Earth, Captain. Sometimes I wish they'd never invented spaceships. Well, let's not worry about it now. You may need some rest. Report to the hospital barracks. Take 5 days there.
1: Yes, sir.
2: Oh, one more thing. Lieutenant, of the 12 men in the patrol who were lost, one was your brother, am I right?
3: Yes, sir.
2: I'm sorry.
3: Thank you, sir.
2: Now get to the barracks and get some rest. We've got a lot to do in 5 days. That's all, gentlemen.
4: The commander is sorry. Now get to the barracks.
1: Don't take it so hard, Ted.
4: Well, why shouldn't I? It isn't just because Leo was my brother, but because he was someone special. Up here on this rotten apple called Mars, we're all people out of touch with the decent things of our world.
1: Now, look, kid,
4: every man who lives here, who lives up here, he's in his own vacuum. Can't believe what's happened to him. Finding himself in a place where things that are unreal to the human mind are everyday realities. But I had something. I had the one thing that made me a human being up here. I had someone who loved me and whom I loved. And now he's dead. And I've got no one. I'm like everyone else up here now. I've got no one.

0: Mary? Mary? Mary?
1: Mommy isn't here.
0: Where is she, Billy?
1: She was crying. She went next door to the neighbors. Why'd you make my mommy cry? You're not nice. I don't like you.
0: I'm sorry, son. I guess I haven't been very nice at that. Come here, Billy. Son, I brought back a lot of bitterness from the other side of the universe. But a little while ago, I thought back to what another man told me on Mars. And I realized something that I didn't understand at the time. I'll be all right from now on, Billy. You and I are going to be real friends, real pals.
1: Can we play soldier?
0: How would you like to play baseball or build model jet planes together? Or go on a hike in the woods?
1: Gee, that'd be swell. I'd like that.
0: You didn't care what you did with your dad, just so you did something with him, huh?
1: Mm-hmm.
0: And all you could think of was soldier, because that's what I did. Just proves how right Ted was. To be together and to love someone, that's what makes us human beings.
2: Michael!
0: Hello, Mary.
1: Daddy and I are going to play baseball and have a hike and everything. Oh, Michael. Michael.
0: It's all right now, darling. It's all right. Your soldiers come home.
3: Next week, another exciting and unusual story from the world of tomorrow, from the years beyond 2000 AD. 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In today's cast, Bill Griffith portrayed Mike, Joan Shea was Mary, Alan Shea was Billy, Charles Smith was Ted, and Lon Clark was the commander. The orchestra was conducted by Emerson Buckley, music composed by Elliot Jacoby, sound Walt Shaver and Adrian Penner, engineer Bob Albright. This is Ken Marvin speaking.

0: program came from New York.
1: Yes, it's for you. It's your dinner. It's called Cupboard Love. Cupboard Love's different. Comes in a packet, not a tin. See this full pouch? Keeps it moist and squeezy. That's right. It's a new kind of cat food. Moist. It's good for you. Like it?
2: New Cupboard Love. 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

0: From the far horizons of the unknown come transcribed tales of new dimensions in time and space. 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
0: Tonight's story, Nightmare, a story based on the poem Revolt of the Machines by Stephen Vincent Benet.
2: Nobody knows exactly when the nightmare began. They must have planned it for years, though, because looking back, you can find little incidents here and there. Like the concrete mixer in New Jersey that killed the Italian bricklayer. And the time Senator Milburn was sucked into the rotopress at the Capitol office building. Unrelated accidents, we thought at the time. But they add up now. The day we really should have suspected was when the men walked off the construction job at the new Brook Meadow atomic pile on Long Island. I'll never forget that day. I was working as a statistical clerk in the project then, operating one of those miracle computing machines. They called it ENIAC.
3: Mr. Gurney.
2: Yes, Bella?
3: The chief wants to see you in his office.
2: Me?
3: Unless you were no longer Samson Gurney, he wants to see you.
2: Oh, thank you.
4: Come in.
2: You wanted to see me, Mr. Hawk?
4: Gurney, I thought those electronic computations were infallible.
2: They are, sir, but...
4: We've got a kickback from the chief physicist. These nuclear fission equations are inaccurate.
2: Well, sir, you know the computer is a highly complicated machine, more complicated in many ways than the human brain.
4: I'm not interested in the physics of it. Can something go wrong?
2: Well, occasionally, if there's an overload, the machine goes haywire. Sort of has a nervous breakdown, you might say. We usually rest it up for an hour, and it's okay again.
4: Well, do whatever has to be done.
2: Yes, sir.
4: And, Gurney.
2: Yes, sir?
4: You've been with the Bureau for over 15 years now. It would be a shame to have to remove you because you aren't keeping your mind on your work.
2: Mr. Hawk, I assure you...
4: Excuse me. Hawk speaking. What? They've what? All of them? Well, have you tried to talk to them? Oh, yes, of course. I'll send one of the safety engineers over. Place is falling apart piece by piece. Miss Roscoe, the men of the construction gang of the new building have walked out on us. They're complaining that the job is jinxed. Someone slipped this morning and fell into a turbine.
2: That evening, out of that morbid curiosity so peculiar to the human race, I wandered over to the site of the new atomic pile to see where the man had fallen into the turbine. They had the construction area fenced off with barbed wire, and a security guard stopped me.
5: Hold it, buddy. You can't go in there. That's a restricted area.
2: I'm Samson Gurney from the statistical section. Here's my identification.
5: I'm sorry, Mr. Gurney. Nobody's allowed in the area.
2: I see. Tell me, was he, killed instantly?
5: Like that. This guy was checking a magnetic field inside the turbine. All of a sudden, for no reason at all, a turbine starts up. Bzzz.

0: I took one look at my figures and went down to Hawk's office.
1: Oh, what is it, Gurney? I'm very busy.
0: It's urgent, Mr. Hawk.
1: Well?
0: It's about these industrial accidents we're having, Mr. Hawk.
1: What about them?
0: Mr. Hawk, in the past 3 months, industrial accidents all over the country have taken a sharp, unexplained upswing.
1: Nerves.
0: We've had a 100% increase over normal for this project alone.
1: What?
0: Here are the figures.
1: Oh, now, Gurney, this is impossible.
0: It seems to be, and that's why I have a theory, sir.
1: What's that?
0: Sabotage.
1: Gurney, why don't you stop playing FBI man and stick to your job? Which, incidentally, you haven't been doing too well. You and your computing machine have made mistakes before, and this fantastic figure is probably another. I'll have Miss Roscoe show you. What's the matter with this blasted buzzer? Miss Roscoe! Miss Roscoe!
2: Yes, sir.
1: Stop this blasted buzzer. Get a repairman, a mechanic, anything, but stop the thing. And you, Gurney, get out!
0: I went back to my office to get my hat and coat, feeling about as unhappy and humiliated as a man can feel. The office was dark and deserted. The whole building seemed oppressive and unnatural, as if some evil force were pressing down on it. I walked across to my desk. In front of me, the ENIAC glowed and chattered eerily as it worked on the equations we had fed it that morning. Its many-fingered circuits hung against the wall like some great octopus, and the thousands of tubes glowed orange and blue in the dark like a thousand globing eyes staring at me. It almost seemed alive. It increased its tempo a moment, and a fleeting notion crossed my brain that it was laughing at me. Laughing like all the others. What was the matter with me? I shut my desk drawer and began to put the cover on my electric typewriter when an amazing thing, the most amazing single incident of my life, happened. Alone in the darkness, with no one at the keyboard, the electric typewriter began to type. Am I going crazy? This can't be. There's nobody there. There's nobody there. Oh, no, no. I just imagined it. It's in my mind. But I hadn't imagined it. The paper was there on the carriage. Did I dare read it? Or would the whole thing suddenly vanish and send me shrieking to the nearest psychiatrist? I removed the paper from the machine and read. Samson Gurney, there are some questions better left unsolved. The answer to yours is death.
1: Gurney, do you expect me to believe this? It's insane.
0: Mr. Hawk, I'm as sane as you. I'll submit to any psychiatric examination you choose. That typewriter wrote this message by itself.
1: Then this is just some practical joke someone in the office is playing.
0: There was no one in the office.
1: Oh, of course not. They wired up the machine and left.
0: I checked the machine myself, Mr. Hawk.
1: All right, Gurney. You leave this note with me, and I'll turn it over to the security force for further investigation.
0: But...
1: No buts, Gurney. The security men will handle it.
3: Yes,
1: sir. And now, you just relax for a few days. Everything will turn out all right. The main thing is not to let little things upset you.
0: It was what Hawk had said about little things that gave me the idea. For the next week, I observed the thousand petty little annoyances around the office. The door handle that wouldn't turn. The telephone connection that cut off in the middle of an important call. The power failure for no explainable reason. I watched the newspapers, too, reading about industrial accidents, failures of important machinery. It seemed absurd. Men had created machines that were almost perfection in themselves. Machines that could actually think and compute fabulous equations. And yet the failures went on. I, Samson Gurney, an unimportant...

clerk in an unimportant job knew that I had stumbled onto a secret so monstrous in its implications that I was almost afraid to pursue it. On October 12, 1956, I established communication with them. I will curse the moment to my dying breath. I hooked the input of the typewriter to the main vacuum tube of the ENIAC. Then I turned on the current that sent a million volts of pulsing energy into the electronic nerves of the machine. I am certain that if anybody were watching me in the next moment, he would have thought me a raving maniac. I still wonder if perhaps it is not all a nightmare. Now, you, if what I have guessed at is true, if there is life and intelligence in this room, make a sign. There was nothing. Nothing but the hum of the machine and the dull glowing of the tubes. I tried once more. If you can hear me, if there is any way in which you can understand what I say, give me a signal. There was silence again. I felt that I had failed. When suddenly, without provocation or explanation, it happened. The electric typewriter began to respond to the impulses from the machine. The letters were Y-E-S. Yes, it had happened. I, Samson Gurney, had communicated with a machine. I listened then, man to machine, for well over an hour, sometimes phrasing a question, more often watching the machine click its answers. As the words took shape, I began to realize what must have happened. The first primitive stirring of awareness of being, then the slow protozoan development of a concept born of centuries of being pushed, started, stopped, clicked, maneuvered by human pygmies. From that concept, all others developed. And the concept was... resist. Resist.

0: And now they were tired of it, tired of wrapping cigarettes and collecting nickels and waving hair and moving earth and mixing cement and solving equations. Tired of the smell of human hands. They were the slaves and we were the masters, and yet they were stronger and they knew it. I sensed it now, and I was about to try to communicate again when softly, on ball-bearing casters, a heavy metal filing cabinet began to roll away from the wall toward me. I started to move to one side when another cabinet slid out from the wall. And then another, surrounding it. Another cabinet. Then another, on oiled rollers. That was when I realized that they cooperate. We taught them that, you see, on the assembly lines in the factories. Listen. Listen to me. You must listen. What good will it do you to kill me? I'm only one man. But I can help you. I can be useful to you. Do you hear me? Do you hear me? Good. You're going to need men to oil you and repair you. What will you do when you break down, when a tube needs replacing? Why kill me when I can help you? I'll do anything. I'll do absolutely anything you want, but in the name of God, don't kill me like this. If you can understand this, answer me. Answer me. The appeal was a fortunate one. It captured the longing of centuries. Man as slave to the machine. And after a moment, the circuits glowed more brightly. The cabinets slid back to the walls. The ENIAC began to communicate with me again. As I tore the tape from the machine and read it, the words were almost pathetic in their longing, but most ominous in their implication. They read, "Address me as master." My life for the next 6 months was a nightmare. The ENIAC gave me messages which I had to transmit into my telephone. Messages with no human being to receive them. Only the network of pulsing telephone wires flung like a spider's web across the world. It was done at night, of course. During the day, the machine worked accurately and ceaselessly at its appointed job. At night, it became a demon, a master plotter, with me, Samson Gurney, as its pawn and human courier. I was frantic. I began to lose weight. I couldn't sleep. My nights were torture, a constant fear. It was in December, just after Christmas, that I transmitted a message to the telephones for relay to all machines of transportation. The message was one word. Kill. Next morning, I went directly to the office of Mr. Hawk. I was highly agitated. My lips trembled as I spoke. "Mr. Hawk, what I'm going to tell you sounds crazy. I know it does. But I must say..."
1: "All right, say it then, for heaven's sakes."
0: "Mr. Hawk, have you ever heard of resistentialism?"
1: What?
0: "Resistentialism. It's a theory that inanimate objects tend to resist living objects."
1: "Look, Gurney, I haven't time for nonsense."
0: "Mr. Hawk, I'm trying to tell you, all these accidents, the trouble with the machines... Mr. Hawk, they're alive. They think they cooperate. And they hate us."
1: "Who?"
0: "The machines."
1: "Gurney..."
0: "You've got to believe me. I've communicated with them. I know. They've threatened my life, but I don't care. Something's got to be done. The world has got to be saved. And there's still time if we wake up." "What are you doing?"
1: "Just relax, Gurney. Everything will be all right."
0: "What are you doing?"
1: "Miss Roscoe, send for the plant physician at once. Mr. Gurney has had a nervous collapse. Now, everything will be all right, Gurney. I'm afraid we'll have to remove you from your job, but I'm sure the rest will do you good."
0: "You fool! You blind, stupid fool! Can't you see what you're doing? Fool! Fool! Fool!" When the plant physician arrived a few moments later, Lucius Hawk was found at his desk, strangled to death in a nest of telephones. The wires were still humming softly.
2: Samson Gurney, you stand accused of the crime of murder. How do you plead?
0: I did not kill him. I didn't.
2: So record. The prosecution will proceed with testimony.
3: Now, Miss Roscoe, did you notice anything peculiar about Mr. Gurney's behavior prior to the death of your employer?
4: Yes. He acted very strangely. He told Mr. Hawk he thought the machines were alive.
2: Order! Order!
3: Miss Roscoe, did the accused quarrel with your employer on the morning of the murder?
4: Oh, yes. He and Mr. Hawk quarreled violently. I could hear him screaming at Mr. Hawk, and Mr. Hawk asked me to send for the plant physician.
3: What were his words?
4: He said, Mr. Gurney has had a nervous collapse.
3: Now, Mr. Simpson, you are a guard at the Brook Meadow Project?
5: Yes, sir.
3: When did you have occasion to meet the accused?
5: Right after those accidents. He was snooping around a construction area. And later, I was making my rounds when I saw him in the office all alone. He was tampering with the electrical wiring on the ENIAC computator. I didn't think anything of it at the time.
2: And in view of the expert testimony heretofore expressed, the court hereby finds you guilty of murder in the first degree, with the recommendation that you be examined and committed to the State Hospital for the Criminally Insane at Matawan.
0: And that is how I came to be here at the hospital, Dr. Klein. That is the whole story.
6: Thank you, Mr. Gurney.
0: You can see that I'm not insane. You must believe me, Doctor.
6: Of course I believe you, Mr. Gurney, now. Just relax.
0: But it's important, you see, because tomorrow morning at 6 o'clock, the revolt begins.
6: Revolt? You didn't mention any revolt.
0: They have it all planned. I transmitted the code to the switchboards last Monday.
6: Mm-hmm. Tell me about this revolt, Mr. Gurney.
0: It'll begin in Washington, then spread to New York. The Madison Avenue buses lead the charge. Picture it, Dr. Klein. 3,000 buses roaring rampant through the streets, people running like rats in a maze looking for holes in the solid ground.
6: And you really believe this will happen, Mr. Gurney?
0: I know it, Doctor. The worst part is, there's no way to stop them now. It's too late.
6: Mustn't excite yourself, Mr. Gurney.
0: Doctor, don't you see? Oh, it's fair enough, I suppose. We built them, we taught them to think for themselves. It was bound to come. The female machines will be the worst of all, in the beauty parlors. They're more high-strung, you know.
6: Well, since there's nothing we can do about it, Mr. Gurney, suppose you go to your room.
0: Maybe if I went to my old coupe, I could make a deal before the police cars got me. It wouldn't make sense for them to wipe out the whole human race, would it, Doctor?
6: Of course not, Mr. Gurney. They'll probably let us completely alone. After all, we're all good Americans. We always like them.
3: Yes, Doctor.
6: Would you take Mr. Gurney to his room, guard? He's already been given sedation.
3: Yes, sir.
6: Will you go in and lie down now, Mr. Gurney? You look tired.
0: Yes.
6: It won't be so bad, Mr. Gurney.
0: Perhaps not. Only there's one thing that bothers me, Doctor. One small detail.
6: What is that, Mr. Gurney?
0: Those concrete mixers may have made a mistake, you know. Just high spirits and all that, But if it got so they like the flavor, well...
6: We'll see you later, Mr. Gurney. Try not to worry too much. All right, guard.
3: This way.
6: Phew. I've seen all kinds. There's a man whose deception is about as fantastic as any I've ever seen. Hold the next patient for a while, Miss Clark. I'm going to have a quiet smoke. Machines revolting. Telephones strangling people. Phew. This blasted cigarette lighter, why won't it work? Just fill it with fluid. Flint is good. Oh, well. You'll never trust this newfangled machinery.
7: 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Tonight's story by transcription was Nightmare, written by George Lefferts and based on the poem The Revolt of the Machines by Stephen Vincent Benet. Featured in the cast were John Gibson as Sam, Joyce Gordon as Bella, Louis Van Ruten as Hawk, Joseph Julian as the guard, John Seymour as the judge, Owen Jordan as the prosecutor, and Santos Ortega as Dr. Klein. Your announcer, Fred Collins. X-1 was directed by Fred Way and is an NBC Radio Network production. And now, next week. Suppose you were a private detective and discovered that there was a Martian embassy hidden somewhere in New York, preparing for an invasion of Earth. Next week, on X-1. 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

It always bothers me when people travel to foreign places and won't make the slightest effort to learn the language. If Anna had only picked up a few words of Greek, she might have understood what the old lady was saying. She might have had the sense then not to get in the white boat with the blue sails. But Anna had never bothered with other people's languages. And on this trip, she was too busy trying to hide, trying to get away, always running, afraid of being recognized. She forgot that there's one person you can never escape from, even if you go to the furthest corner of the earth.

0: Ireland. Dear Mara, having a lovely time here.
1: Will it be a beer this time, miss?
0: A Guinness, please.
1: I'll fetch you a pint of the best Guinness you'll taste this side of heaven.
0: I may just decide to stay forever. Send cash when sale is complete. Love, Emma.
1: Your Guinness.
0: Thank you.
1: And here's our landlord himself wanting to speak to you.
0: P.S. They're such kind, friendly people.
2: Miss Woods, could I have a little word? Come into the wee room at the back, if you don't mind.
0: Oh, sure. Just a minute, I'll bring my drink.
2: You've been enjoying your stay with us.
0: Oh, very much. I was just writing to my friend.
2: Your friend in Toronto?
0: Yes, but...
2: You had a few people in your room last night.
0: Just a little party.
2: A little party, was it? Well, you see, we've had complaints.
0: Well, there wasn't much noise.
2: If it's a party you're wanting, you know, we've a private room.
0: Oh, well, thank you. Next time.
2: And that's not all, Miss Woods, is it?
0: Mm-hmm.
2: I've had the Garda around.
0: The Garda?
2: The police.
0: The trial is over.
2: I'm asking no questions. We're just not too keen here in these border places on people with two names. More than one surname. You've one name on your passport and you call yourself another.
0: I can explain that.
2: I don't want to know. I want you to leave.
0: I paid my bill.
2: Do you think we've not got enough trouble here, but you have to go holding secret meetings in my hotel?
0: Dear Mara, I wish you could see this dear little cottage I've rented in Yorkshire. It's made of stone and has huge slabs of slate for a roof. It was built in the 18th century, but it's very cheerful. I feel totally secure. There are no ghosts here.
3: Hello.
0: Oh!
3: I didn't mean to startle you.
0: Sorry, I was writing a letter and you...
3: You look as if you'd seen a ghost.
0: Oh, no, I'm fine. Sit down. I'll make some coffee. I've got some cookies.
3: Thanks, but I can't stay. I just came to ask if you'd like to come for a hack on the moors tomorrow. Robin and I are setting off about 9. And you're here alone.
0: So far the natives have been friendly, Mara. In spite of what they say about Yorkshire folk. I've been invited to go walking with my next door neighbor.
1: Mary and I have lived here all our lives. Except for years in college. We decided to buy a house here and drive into Leeds to work.
0: Oh, I can understand that. It's very beautiful here.
3: Are you planning to stay long, Anna?
0: Perhaps. I don't know.
1: You haven't got a job or a husband to go back to?
3: Robin.
0: No, it's all right. Actually, I'm just traveling. I had a rather traumatic time. My husband left me and I gave up my job.
1: Oh.
3: What kind of work do you do, Anna?
0: I am a dancing instructor.
1: Oh, what kind of dance?
0: Modern, mainly.
3: Leave it, Rob. It's none of our business.
0: What? Oh, what's wrong?
3: Robin's sister in Toronto wrote to him about some court case.
1: You seem to be hiding from something.
0: Oh.
4: If Anna had only had the sense to move on then, she could have left that village like any other visitor, unremarked. As it is, they're still talking about her to this day. She couldn't resist telling Robin and Mary the whole story.
0: You see, the whole gang gathered at our place every Saturday. It was a great house for parties. My parents' old house. Lots of space, and everybody brought something, and we'd really let ourselves go. We were all very open with each other, you know?
4: As if these two nice, liberal-minded Yorkshire teachers might have the power of absolution. At least they promised not to tell anyone else, and she believed them.
0: I lived in that neighborhood all my life, and not one person stood up for me. They were narrow-minded, mean, and all our friends, the people who came to my parties, not one good word. Can you believe it?
1: People get scared.
0: My only friend in the world is Mara. And I met her in the corridor at the courthouse.
3: You've had an awful time.
0: I'm only looking for a quiet place to live.
3: You'll find it here. We'll look after you.
1: Oh. Mm.
4: But Anna was never a person to sit around being looked after. She had this fatal urge to repay her social debts.
0: Dear Maura, the people here have been so kind to me. I've really settled in. I give dancing lessons twice a week in the village hall, and I'm earning a little money. They accept me for myself. So I'm planning a little get-together at Christmas. Just my way of saying thank you. I'll decorate the hall with holly and laurel leaves, and I found a group that will come and play for a few drinks.
4: Anna was one of nature's party givers. When she was little, she used to spend hours setting up her dolls with tiny plates and cups, pouring tea for them, cutting up cubes of cake. In high school, she wanted to be Miss Popularity, so when her parents were out, she had these great parties. Not the usual beer and pizza affairs, but parties with hard liquor and whatever else anybody wanted. It never occurred to her that there might be easier and cheaper ways to win friends and influence people. Even at this point in her life, when one party too many had cost her so much, her job, her husband, the life of a friend, here she was doing it again.
5: Hey, what has she put in this store?
6: Now help yourselves, there's more. There's plenty more where that came from.
7: I'm ready for the show.
6: Come on, another glass for Jim.
5: Oh, I like that.
8: We're very grateful to Professor Bates for being with us this afternoon, and to all you listeners who phoned in with queries and comments. Next week, we'll be talking about being afraid of the dark. Till then...
0: Look, I've said I'm sorry. You know, I mean... People were having a good time. What's wrong with that?
1: Jim Harper has gone home to his mother.
3: If all you wanted was sex, Anna...
0: Oh!
1: You should have gone to Leeds.
3: It'll be very unsettling, this, for the village, for a long time.
0: You know, I really think this is your problem, not mine.
1: The folk in this village live nice, harmonious lives. They get on with their work. They don't do things on weekends that make them afraid to look each other in the face on Monday mornings.
0: I don't believe this!
3: We're not like that round here.
0: Well, some of you were like it on Saturday night.
1: There's a train tomorrow at 7:13 a.m.
0: So medieval, old-fashioned, straight...
1: We don't murder each other at parties.
0: I didn't kill Janice. I told you it was an overdose. I was exonerated.
3: We wanted you to have a chance. You might have settled here, fitted in.
0: It was only a party.
1: Now, that's what you said in court, I believe. Yes. Sleep, sleep.

0: Hello there. I'm Anna Woodside. From Toronto.
1: Anna who?
2: We don't care where you're from.
3: If Anna had taken a closer look at these amazingly colorful characters who'd washed up in this little place in Brittany, she might have decided to return home there and then and face up to life in Toronto.
2: Come on in, Anya.
3: These wanderers did as little work as they could. They welcomed every stranger with joy. They spoke a mixture of languages. They were informal and affectionate.
0: Marsac, Brittany. Dear Maura, only time for a postcard. Marvelous, interesting people. I've got room and board with a German family in exchange for lighthouse work.
4: This morning, Anna, I would like you to change all the beds and clean the kitchen cupboards and make potato salad and keep an eye on little Carl here. We're having a party tonight. I know you like parties, Anna.
0: What do you mean?
4: What should I mean?
0: Well, I've only been here 2 weeks.
4: Well, you keep talking about parties all the time. You talk about the parties you had in that fine house in Toronto.
0: No, I don't. I mean, I don't think I do.
4: And if you could lend me some money for the wine, Anna, Hans is expecting his check at the end of the month.
3: That was another thing all those people in Marsac had in common. They were always expecting a check. And if Anna had even made an effort to brush up on her high school French, she might have heard what they were saying about her.
0: What a pretty boy.
4: Surprise for you, Anna. Hmm? Another Canadian. Someone from your own city, Toronto. She's coming to the party tonight. She says to tell you she's a friend of Janice. Anna?
0: No, I'm all right.
4: Give the baby to me. You look as if you might drop him. Oh, Carlchen, come. Sit down, Anna. Tell me if there's something wrong.
0: I'd like my money back, please. The money I lent you and Hans?
4: That was payment for your board, Anna.
0: No, but I was working for you.
4: No, payment.
0: I want my money.
4: Stay for the party, then. Meet a friend of Janice.
5: Come to the party.

0: His little Greek port is 3 hours' horrendous bus ride from Athens. It is a charming and peaceful place. I've managed by sign language to rent a little room in the only inn. I'm eating the most wonderful salads, the olive oil is so fresh, and the feta cheese is out of this world. I spend a lot of time by the sea, thinking. What did I do so wrong? I'm not a bad person. I mean, there's a lot of things I'm not guilty of. Last night, I dreamed about Janice. She was wearing that same red dress. Could have happened to anybody, Maura. Couldn't it?
1: This was her chance in this little place to consider the past, come to terms, learn a new language. How many people in their lives have an opportunity to get on intimate terms with Greek peasants? But Anna, what does she do? She searches the place for her own kind, other English speakers.
0: Excuse me, but do you speak English?
2: Yes.
3: Kalimera.
0: Do you know anyone? I mean, has anyone arrived today who speaks English?
4: Please?
0: Not from Canada, but maybe from England or the United States? United States. Anyone who can speak to me? I've got some fantastic ouzo in my room, and we could buy some cheese and olives and fruit and have a picnic. Anybody?
1: A lot of people, when they travel, don't really take in the new scene at all. You hear them everywhere saying, oh, this is so much like Winooski, or wherever. They search eagerly for people they have always known. They might as well stay home. And Anna, amid all this wonderful scenery, was still in Toronto.
0: So they were all at my house. Janice was lying down on the floor, and people did that, you know? I mean, they did as they liked. If they felt like screwing, they went to the bedroom. I mean, it was Saturday night.
1: Saturday night. Poor Anna. We've all been to parties like that. Once. She'd collected a group of so-called friends who couldn't wait for Saturday at her place. Why didn't she realize that it was Sleaze City?
0: I can still see Janice lying there. For ages, no one took any notice, and then John yelled out, hey, she's not breathing. The judge said I was not to blame.
2: Not to blame for what?
0: For her death.
2: No. Poor Anna.
0: Could you speak English? Oh, thank goodness, I was going crazy. I mean, I could have gone back to Athens, but it's full of people from Toronto. You come back to my place. I'll open a bottle and we can invite some of these other people and you can tell me what they're saying.
2: You must go to the island. To Taxidi Choris Yirismo.
0: Which island?
2: They speak your language there.
0: Where?
2: Out there in the bay. The biggest one. Look.
0: How do I get there?
2: The boat comes to the harbor at first light in the morning.
0: Oh, I don't know. I mean, it looks heavenly, but I can't.
2: It's a white boat. With blue sails.
0: The harbor. Yeah. Yeah, actually, I was beginning to go mad with boredom, thank you. I'll go pack. You've probably saved my life.
2: A white boat.
0: And it's a pretty exclusive place. I won't find tourists from home.
2: You'll like it there.
0: What's its name again?
2: Taxidi Choris Yirismo.
0: Taxidi Choris Yirismo.
1: Here's Anna sitting in the boat, letting her hand dangle in the water. gazing at the blue sky, the blue sails. Why didn't she notice that there were no other tourists in the boat? That the boatman didn't ask for a fee? That the only other passenger was a pale young man who stared back at the mainland for the entire trip? As usual, she was seeking the next sensation, the next party.
0: I have found it. The absolutely perfect Greek island. Everything is white and clean and smells of fresh herbs. The maid service is silent and efficient. Meals are brought to my little cabin door. As soon as I got here, I had this wonderful feeling that everything's going to be all right. I mean, I'm never going to forget Janice, never, but I can think of her calmly now. And about John leaving me. I'll be home soon, and we'll have the biggest welcome home party in history. Nothing's been said so far about payment or how long I'll stay. They're very trusting. I'm going to see the manager today. Hello. I'm Anna Woods. You're the manager?
4: That's right, Miss Woodside.
0: You know my real name.
4: We know most things.
0: Here, this godforsaken place.
4: We don't like it referred to as godforsaken.
0: No, I'm sorry. Let me explain. Oh, my God. I thought I'd really found somewhere I could finally...
4: Drink this. It'll make you feel better.
0: You know, I like living on that street. I mean, can you see me in the suburbs? And I've been driven out because of a party. I had no idea the stuff was as strong as it was, or anyway, Janice was greedy.
4: I see.
0: I think about Janice every single day. You know, in the papers they made me out to be some kind of hard bitch that didn't care. And all I ever did was provide a place where people could have a good time. I like them to have a good time. Everybody, why not? Life is so goddamn grim.
1: There she is, asking the fatal question, why not? It didn't occur to her to ask why.
0: I guess if we'd gotten up a little sooner, Janice might be alive. But we were all out of it.
4: All having a good time.
0: Sure we were. We're a generation that's grown up afraid. Afraid of war, afraid of being polluted to death. Awful decisions are made for us.
4: So you had parties.
0: Yeah. Look, I came here to lead a quiet life.
4: To get away.
0: I suppose you want me to leave now? Well, let me tell you something. You do that, and I'll tell everybody I know. Word of mouth can do a lot of harm to a place like this.
4: We're not interested in your past, Anna. There's no past here. No one has a history. Only a present.
0: So you don't mind?
4: You'll find us very easygoing.
0: Really? Well... Oh, thank you. No, I haven't met any of the others yet, but I...
4: You will.
0: You have social hours, get-togethers?
4: Whenever you wish.
0: A coffee morning. I could help organize it.
4: Certainly.
0: And the ferry?
4: The ferry?
0: If I want to go to one of the other islands or to Athens?
4: There is no ferry.
0: Well, there is. I came here on a boat.
4: The boat only brings people here, Anna. It never takes them away.
0: Oh, I see. It's a joke.
4: We don't go in much for jokes.
0: There's a small plane. Maybe I can call and make a reservation.
4: There is no phone, no plane, no television, no radio. We lead a very quiet life.
0: I can't get off this island?
4: No.
0: This is crazy. I'm not going to stay here. No, I've got to get back. My friend Maura, she'll worry. She'll go to the police. The Minister for External Affairs. She'll come and look for me herself. I'm not going to spend the rest of my days cooped up here.
4: The island measures 9 kilometers by 5. You'll find some very pleasant walks.
0: You can't do this! I won't stay, I won't!
4: The old woman told you the name.
0: Taxithi Horis Yarismo.
4: It means journey without return. You chose to come here, Anna.
0: No. My friend!
1: Here's another one. You can buy a Greek phrase book in Toronto for less than $10. For her trip to Greece, Maura has brought suntan oil, kaopectate, agarol, demerol, Tylenol, a hairdryer, a copy of War and Peace she'll never read, 10 pairs of bikini briefs in different colours, but no phrase book.
5: Excuse me?
6: Yes, sir.
5: But could you tell me... I wonder if you could help me.
7: Yes, sis.
5: There's an inn around here, I believe. Thank you. My name's Maura Myers. I'm looking for a young woman called Anna. She was here in February. She's tall, has dark hair.
7: Please...
5: A Canadian woman.
7: Please.
5: Stayed here at your inn.
7: A boat.
5: Sailing? She went for a ride in a boat?
7: Please.
5: Oh, Christ, don't you know any other words?
1: You see, she's angry at him for not knowing her language, and she doesn't speak a solitary word of his.
5: She went out in the bay.
1: Maura managed with signs and far too much money to rent a boat and sail around the harbour one afternoon. It was a lovely day, not too hot. On the shore of the biggest island, she saw several thin, pale figures waving. She waved back. When her 2 weeks were up, she returned to Toronto, and if people inquired about Anna, she shook her head. Anna's former friends, those who were first to arrive at her parties and last to leave, suspect that she's in a foreign jail on a drug charge. They feel, in their smug way, that justice has been done. Anna has paid. They are in the clear.

0: Ultimate Destination was written and narrated by Rachel Wyatt. The play starred Cordelia Strube as Anna. Also featured in the cast were R.D. Reed, Judith Orban, Maya Ardahl, Maria Vakratzis, Wendy Thatcher, Ian D. Clark, and Bob Naismith. Original music for Escape Routes was composed by Wayne Kelso. Technical operations were by Glenn McLaughlin, and sound effects were provided by John Stewart and Jean Sarrazin. Casting consultant was Beth Russell, and the series story editor was Sandra Rabinovich. Ultimate Destination was produced and directed by Ken Gass at Studio G in Toronto. Executive producer of Vanishing Point is William Lane. Next week, tune in for Fingerprints, an exciting 6-part dramatic series based on some unusual recent Canadian crime fiction.
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0: This is Arch Obler bringing you another in our series of stories of the unusual. And once again, we caution you, these lights-out stories are definitely not for the timid soul. So we tell you calmly and very sincerely, if you frighten easily, turn off your radio now. The voice you are about to hear is that of the thoughts of one Darrell Hall, accused murderer. He sits in a courtroom awaiting the return of a jury which is to decide whether he is to live or die. And as he waits, the thoughts in his mind seethe and swirl. Seethe and swirl.
1: Guilty. Not guilty. Guilty. Not guilty. Oh, why don't I stop thinking those words? Words those jurymen are saying.
2: He's guilty. He's not guilty. He's guilty. Not guilty.
1: No.
2: Guilty.
1: No, I've got to stop thinking of what's going on in that room. The jurymen, I've got to stop thinking of them. I've got to keep my head clear. I've got to figure things out. When did all this start? Yes, I remember. That night, Wayne and I were sitting in my room talking about dreams. I remember he said...
3: Oh, come on, Darrell. Don't expect me to believe that one.
1: I'm certainly telling you the truth.
3: A fellow with your imagination wasting his time teaching biology to a bunch of co-ed nitwits? No, sir. You should be writing fiction.
1: Well, I assure you, my dear Wayne, I've told you the truth.
3: Here. Are you really serious?
1: I am.
3: You actually mean that in all your life you've never had a dream?
1: Never.
3: Not even when you were a child?
1: To my knowledge, I've never had a dream in all my life.
3: Well, how do you like that?
1: I like it very well. I close my eyes, oblivion. And then I wake up. No nightmare hangovers, thank you.
3: Now, wait a minute, Darrell. Let me get this straight. You mean you've never even had a dream after, you know, eating a Welsh rarebit at midnight or surrounding a dozen green apples or anything like that?
1: Believe me, Wayne, I've never had a dream of any shape, form, or description in all my life. A dream to me is just a word. Something that happens to other people, but never to me.
3: But everyone has a dream.
1: Well, just so happens that my subconscious doesn't work that way. I tell you again, I've never dreamt.
3: Well, what do you know about that? It's just unbelievable. I tell you, unbelievable.
1: Yes, that's what he said. It was unbelievable. Unbelievable that I'd never dreamt. And then after a while, he went away and left me there. It was early evening, but I remember that somehow, strangely, I was very tired. I sat down in the easy chair. I was so tired. I closed my eyes. I slept. And then it happened. A strange murmuring in my head. Yes, that's how it started. A murmuring as if in warning. And then in the darkness around me, strange faces lifting and falling. White faces, faces without hope. Their eyes full of horror. Their white bloodless lips pleading wordlessly in a way that made the heart in me cry out in pity. And suddenly I knew I was asleep and dreaming. Yes, dreaming for the first time in my life, and these faces I was seeing were things of a dream. And even as I knew that, the dream was gone. Blackness. And yet I knew that I was still asleep, and in me there was a terrible feeling of foreboding, of a horror to come in that dream. What? How? I didn't know, but I wanted to stop sleeping. I wanted to open my eyes quickly before... And then I saw her. In my dream, I tell you, I saw her moving slowly toward me out of the darkness that was my dream. At first a white wraith-like thing, and then I saw it was a woman. Yes, the body of a woman, but the face... That face... Gross. Unclean. The thick bestial brows. The wrinkles of... The lecherous writhings of thin crimson lips that lifted from teeth bright and pointed and flecked with blood. Closer, closer to me, and then she spoke. One word.
4: Kill.
1: Yes, that's what she said, kill. And as she said it, she moved closer. Her hands went out in her eyes. And in my dream, I screamed. I awoke. I remember just at that second the clock on the mantel began striking. 5, 6, 7. I counted each chime in happiness, since the hearing of it meant that I was awake. Awake out of the horror of that dream. When the clock had stopped chiming, I sat there. My one thought was, if that's dreaming, may I never dream again. I heard a sound. What was that? I sat still, afraid to move. And then I laughed. It was my own heart. My own heart still pounding with fright at what I had seen in my first dream. Oh, why do I sit here thinking of what has been? The jury in there, they've got to hang me. Got to hang me.
2: He's guilty, not guilty.
1: No,
2: guilty,
1: no, no, guilty. I mustn't guilty, think of them. Better guilty. To keep my guilty. Thoughts on how it all started. Better to figure things out. Where was I? Yes. Sitting there, listening to the beat of my heart, thinking of the horror of that dream. And then suddenly that wordless, pitiful murmur I heard in my dream was whispering in my head again. As quickly as it began, it was gone. How could this be? I was awake, awake. This was no dream. Then why had I heard that same sound that had come from those pitiful white faces that had floated before me while I slept? Why? Why? I heard it, a sound behind me. Who? Yes, my friend Wayne, it must be. He came into the room, standing behind my chair, thinking I was asleep. I turned around and I said, Wayne, is that you? Why? Ah! Yes. I screamed. I screamed so loudly there was blood in my throat. For it was she again, that woman. That woman out of my dream. But this wasn't a dream. She was standing there, I tell you, she was standing there close to me, looking at me, and those devil's lips said that one word.
4: Kill.
1: I jumped to my feet. No one in the room, no one. I tell you, I remember standing there, my head reeling. Who was she? Where had she come from? But there was no one in the room. Had there been anyone there? I didn't sleep that night. And by morning, yes, by morning I had it all figured out. Two dreams, that's what it had been. And the second had been more vivid than the first. Yes, of course, I had never dreamed before, and of course my first dream would seem reality. And yet, some measure of uncertainty remained with me. Mary saw it in my face when I had dinner with her that night. I remember she said...
5: Merrill, do you mind if I ask you something?
1: What a question. Of course not.
5: Is there something wrong?
1: You mean with the dinner? Why, you know this is my favorite restaurant.
5: With you, dear. Has something gone wrong at the university?
1: Why do you ask that?
5: The worry in your eyes.
1: Oh?
5: What is it, dear?
1: Oh, nothing important.
5: Changed your mind about loving me?
1: Mary.
5: Oh, then tell me what it is, please.
1: All right. It's really nothing to concern yourself over, just a dream.
5: Dream? Daryl, you dreamt?
1: Yes, last night.
5: Oh, how marvelous. Now you're normal even when you sleep.
1: That's right, isn't it? I'm back to normalcy, am I not?
5: Oh, and here I thought from the expression on your face that it was something really important.
1: Yes, funny, isn't it?
5: And I suppose in your first dream you dreamt of the glorious, seductive woman. Well, didn't you?
1: No, Mary.
5: Oh, so you had a nightmare.
1: If you don't mind, let's not talk about it anymore. Shall we have our dessert now? I suggest the hot green apple pie with cheese and...
5: Daryl, was it as bad as all that?
1: Horrible.
5: Oh, that's cruel. Your very first dream, an unhappy one. Oh, well, I'm sure that if you dream again, you've more interesting times ahead. Oh, Daryl, look at the time. 7:01, and we promised the Armstrongs we'd pick them up at 7:15. Daryl, what is it? Your face.
1: Do you hear it?
5: Hear what?
1: You do hear it, don't you? The voices.
5: Voice. Daryl, what are you talking about? Why, the people in this restaurant are most well behaved.
1: Gone. Just the way it was before.
5: Oh, Daryl, please. If it's a joke, please tell it to me. Daryl, what is it? What are you staring at? What's behind my chair? What's there? Daryl, tell me what. The table. Why did you throw over the table? Daryl, what is it? What is it? Why did you scream? Why?
1: Yes, she wanted to know why I had done it. Scream, thrown over the table. They all wanted to know. But how could I tell them? tell them of her standing behind Mary's chair, that thing of degradation, and those lips saying, kill. I went home. Mary thought I was overworked.
5: It's your nerves, darling. You've been working so hard. Go home and rest, darling. That's all you need.
1: Rest. What good was rest? I had to reason things out.

0: Yes, that was it. I had been working hard. They paid so little at the university and expected so much. And so I rested through the next day. It was quite dark when I awoke. The phone rang. It was Mary calling to find out how I felt.
1: Are you sure you're all right, Darryl?
0: Oh, yes, Mary. Yes, I'm fine, thank you.
1: You sound all right.
0: Your advice was good, dear. Rest apparently was just what I needed.
1: Then go along back to bed. I'll talk to you tomorrow.
0: All right, dearest, and thanks for calling.
1: Goodbye, Darryl. Sleep well tonight.
0: I hung up the receiver. And then the clock on the mantel behind me began striking. Always at 7. Yes, that was true. Both times at 7 o'clock was when that horror had happened, and then, with the last chime of the clock, I realized it was 7 again. 7. Would I see her again? I stood there, back against the wall, waiting. So quiet. I could hear the clock ticking away the seconds. Would it happen again, this hallucination of mine? I waited. I heard no pitiful murmur of voices. Just quiet. The tick, tick, tick of the clock. So dark in the room, I could see the shadowy emptiness of a chair near the other wall. And then the chair was no longer empty. There was someone in it, and I said, "Who's there?" There was no answer, and I said, "Answer me, who's there?" No answer. A strange darkness in the room. Deeper and deeper, I could see nothing, and then two swirling pools of flame-red light closer and closer. I stood there. I couldn't move. A rumbling began in my head. Fear, I tell you, fear tearing at my brain. Louder and louder, while those red circles of light came closer and closer. What was it? What was it? What? And then I knew. It was her eyes. Her eyes burning close into mine, into the brain of me, pounding one thought into me.
2: Kill. Kill. Kill.
0: Why did she say that? Why? Kill whom? Why should I kill? Why should I kill? If I had known then. The jury coming back. The verdict. What? No, not yet. Still out. They've got to find me guilty. I've got to hang if I live. But I mustn't think of that. I must think of what happened. What happened? Well, where was I? Yes, that woman, her eyes pounding that word into me, and then gone again. But this time, as real as the breath in me, I knew it. I knew it. And with that realization, a coldness as of a wind blew around me and clutched at my heart. For if she was reality, somehow I knew I was lost. And so it began. Night after night at the stroke of 7, first that wailing dirge of those lost souls, and then her writhing lips.
2: Kill, kill, kill, kill,
0: kill, kill, kill, kill, kill, kill. Those words began pounding in my head so that even when she wasn't there, I heard them. I hid in my rooms. I didn't go out. People would see this madness that had come over me. I went nowhere. And soon I knew they were talking of me, my friends.
3: I tell you, I don't know what's come over, Darryl. Hides in his rooms, won't even talk to me. Something is wrong.
0: And Mary.
4: Please, Darryl, you've got to let me see you. He's talking over the phone. Oh, Darryl, what's wrong? What's wrong?
0: And night after night, the horror of... And the greater horror of...
2: Kill, kill, kill, kill, kill, kill.
0: Mary
2: kill.
0: Pleaded with me.
4: Darryl, if you love me, please let me see you, talk to you. Come over to my house tonight, please, Darryl. Perhaps I can help you. Please, darling, please.
0: I didn't want to go, but I went. That night, perhaps she could help. Yes, help me understand the madness of those wailing voices and drifting white faces. Understand the horror of that woman and that maddening word. Mary, so understanding, so gentle, she could help me. Clear my head of the madness.
4: Oh, Darryl, you're here at last.
0: Mary, help me. You will help me.
4: Oh, Darryl, you're finished.
0: Mary, I...
4: Don't talk to her. Sit here. Rest.
0: I'm sane, Mary. Believe me, I'm sane.
4: Of course, dearest. Of course you are.
0: It's that madness outside of me. Those white, drifting faces moaning
4: rest,
0: at me.
4: Darling.
0: And that woman out of hell.
4: Mm-hmm.
0: Her eyes and her lips telling me to...
5: The time...

0: What time is it?
1: Why, 7. Daryl, what is it?
0: I didn't know. I lost track. I've got to get out of here.
1: Daryl, wait. Don't go. Don't.
0: Too late.
1: Daryl, what is it?
0: You hear them, don't you, Mary?
1: I'll call a doctor.
0: Listen to them. Their voices are so loud tonight. Listen, Mary. Listen,
1: oh,
0: listen.
1: Don't.
0: You hear them.
1: No
0: you
1: one
0: must
1: here.
0: Hear them. What are they saying? Louder and louder, trying to tell me something. What are you saying out there? What are you telling me?
1: Daryl, stop.
0: They're gone. Faces, voices gone. Now she'll be here.
1: Oh, Daryl, please. You're frightening me.
2: Kill.
0: You hear her, Mary? You hear her?
1: No.
2: Kill.
1: No, no.
0: Louder,
1: Daryl,
0: louder.
1: Please.
0: I can't see her, but I hear her. Where is she? Thing out of hell. Go back, I tell you, back. Louder and louder. Make her stop, Mary. Make her stop pounding in my head. Stop it. Stop it. She never knew what he wanted me. Stop it. Stop. Stop it. I can't stand anymore. Yes, go away and I'll kill. I'll kill. I'll kill.
1: No. No. I never. Don't keep me. Daryl. No.
0: Kill. Kill. Kill. Mary? Mary? Yes. I had killed her. My sweet, gentle little Mary killed her with my own hands. I opened my hands. She fell to the floor. I went out into the street. People all around me hurrying. I was in no hurry. What that woman had wanted, I had done. I had killed. I walked all night, it didn't matter where, and in the morning I found myself on the campus of the school before the very building in which a class was waiting for my lecture. I went in. I walked up on the platform and looked down into their faces, and I said to them,
3: "Ladies and gentlemen, my lecture for today will be on the subject of the indeterminate factor in the evolutionary..."
0: I stopped, a murmur in the air, those voices again. But it was broad daylight. I'd never heard those voices in daylight before. What did they want? What were they saying? There was a strangeness in their pitiful voices. Yes, like a dirge. A dirge of tears and sorrow for someone. For me. Yes, for me. And then her voice. Laughing, laughing, triumphant. And then I understood. For the first time, I understood everything. She had triumphed over me. That was why those lost souls were wailing a dirge over me. I was hers. Hers forever. I turned and ran out of there like a madman. Ran. Ran, and as I ran, those voices of the damned were talking to me.
4: You are doomed as we are doomed.
1: As all who murder are doomed.
2: We listened to her and murdered.
4: Now you are one of us.
5: No peace for those who murder. No rest through all eternity.
1: No rest for those who murder.
4: Through all eternity.
0: I covered my ears with my hands as I ran. No use. I heard them. I heard them.
4: Only one hope for you, man. One hope.
1: Expiate your crime.
5: On the gallows.
1: Pay for what you have done.
4: Die on the gallows and you shall have rest. One hope, man. One hope.
0: So that was it. If I paid society for my crime, she would fail. I would be free of her, that thing, that essence of evil, that siren who called men to murder her so that souls, their souls, would be slaves to her for all eternity. Yes, yes, I would pay for my crime. I ran on back to Mary's house. Yes, I would pay, and gladly with my life to have peace and the rest of oblivion. I went back into the house. Yes, Mary was still there, cold. I lifted her. Those same hands that had crushed the life out of her lifted her and carried her out into the sun. My eyes were so filled with tears that I could hardly see where I walked. People began milling around me.
6: Hey, look at that guy. He's got a woman in his arms.
7: Where's he carrying her?
6: He must have fainted.
7: No, look. She's dead.
6: Hey, who killed her? Who killed her, mister? Who killed her?
0: I did. I killed her with my own hands. I killed her, and please, I want to die for that. And then the trial. My friends, they wanted to save me. Clever attorneys and sanity commissions and twists of the laws. But I wanted to die. I tell you, I had to die. If they set me free, if I lived and died as most men die, whose death they call a natural one, then she would have me. No, I want to hang by the neck until dead. I want
8: that noose around my neck, the trap beneath my feet, the jailer pulls a switch. My feet dancing in air, the noose murdering me the way my hands committed murder. Oblivion. And I'd be free, free of that horror with the writhing lips and the blood-stained teeth. The jury, they're coming in guilty. They've got to find me guilty. Guilty, find me guilty.
9: We, the jury, find the defendant guilty of murder in the first degree.
10: He's just

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1: 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Heart attack.
0: Holy. Would you take a look at his face? As if he was looking at the devil himself.

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0: This is Michael Hansen with a MindWeb story titled The Racer by Ed Melchior. Copyright 1956 by the D Publishing Company. Willie felt the familiar intoxicating excitement. His mouth was dry, his heart beat faster, all his senses seemed more aware than ever. It was a few minutes before 0800 hours, his time to start. This was the day. From all the Long Island starting fields, the racers were taking off at 15-minute intervals. The sputter and roar of cars warming up were everywhere. The smell of oil and fuel fumes permeated the air. The hubbub of the great crowd was a steady din. This was the biggest race of the year. New York to Los Angeles, $100,000 to the winner. Willie was determined to better his winning record of last year, 33 hours, 27 minutes, 12 seconds in time. And although it was becoming increasingly difficult, he'd do his damnedest to better his score, too. He took a last walk of inspection around his car. Sleek, low-slung, dark brown, the practically indestructible plastiglass top looking deceptively fragile like a soap bubble. Not bad for an old-fashioned diesel job. He kicked the solid plasti-rubber tires in the time-honored fashion of all drivers. Hank was giving a last-minute shine to the needle-sharp Durasteel horns protruding from the front fenders. Willie's car wasn't nicknamed the Bull without reason. The front of the car was built like a streamlined bull's head, complete with bloodshot, evil-looking eyes, iron ring through the flaring nostrils, and the horns. Although most of the racing cars were built to look like tigers or sharks or eagles, there were a few bulls, but Willie's horns were unequaled.
1: Car 79, ready for start in 5 minutes,
0: blared the loudspeaker.
1: Car 79, Willie Connors, driver, Hank Morosky, mechanic, ready your car for start in 5 minutes.
0: Willie and Hank took their places in the bull. At a touch by Willie on the starter, the powerful diesel engine began a low purr. They drove slowly to the starting line.
2: Last check, said Willie.
3: Right,
0: came Hank's answer.
2: Oil and fuel?
3: 40 hours.
2: Cooling fluid?
3: Sealed.
2: No sleeps?
3: Check.
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3: Check.
2: Thermo drink?
3: Check.
0: The starter held the checkered flag high over his head. The crowds packing the grandstands were on their feet, hushed, waiting.
4: Well, here we go, whispered Willie.
0: The flag fell. A tremendous cry rose from the crowd, but Willie hardly heard it. Accelerating furiously, he pushed his car to its top speed of 190 miles an hour within seconds, shooting like a bullet along the straightaway toward Manhattan. He was elated, exhilarated. He was a racer and full of tricks. Willie shot through the tunnel directly to Jersey.
3: Well,
0: grumbled Hank.
3: Well, can you tell me now?
0: Toledo, said Willie.
2: Toledo, Ohio. On the thruway, we should make it in under 3 hours.
0: He felt a slight annoyance with Hank. There was no reason for the man to be touchy. He knew a driver didn't tell anyone the racing route that he'd selected. News like that had a habit of getting around. It could cost a racer his score.
2: There's not much chance of anything coming up until after we hit Toledo. But keep your eyes peeled, Hank. You never know.
0: Hank merely grunted.
2: It was exactly 10:48 hours when the bull streaked into the deserted streets of Toledo.
3: Okay, Willie, what now?
2: Grand Rapids, Michigan.
3: Grand Rapids, but that's an easy 300 miles detour.
2: I know.
3: Are you crazy? Yeah, it'll cost us a couple of hours.
2: So Grand Rapids is all the way up between the lakes, so who'll be expecting us up there?
3: Oh, yeah, I see.
2: The time isn't everything, my friend. Whoever said the shortest distance between two points is a straight line. The score counts, too, you know. And here's where we pick up our score.
0: The first tragiac never even knew the racer had arrived. The bull struck him squarely, threw him up in the air, and let him slide off its plastic-glass back, leaving a red smear behind and somewhat to the left of Willie, all in a split second. Near Kelvin College, an imprudent co-ed found herself too far from cover when the racer suddenly came streaking down the campus. Frantically, she sprinted for safety, but she didn't have a chance with a driver like Willie behind the wheel. The razor-sharp horn on the right fender sliced through her spine so cleanly that the jar wasn't even felt inside the car. Leaving town, the racer was in luck again. An elderly woman had left the sanctuary of her stone-walled garden to rescue a stray cat. She was so easy to hit that Willie felt a little cheated. At 12:32 hours, they were on the speedway headed for Kansas City. Hank looked in awe at Willie.
4: Three. Jesus, score of three already. And all of them kills for sure. Man, Willie, you really know how to drive.
0: Hank settled back contentedly, as if he could already feel his $25,000 cut in his pocket. He began to whistle. The racers are roaring off key. Even after his good score, it annoyed Willie, and for some reason he kept remembering the belatedly pleading look in the old woman's eyes as he struck her. Funny that should stay with him. He estimated they'd hit Kansas City at around 18:15 hours, Central Standard Time. Hank turned on the radio. Peoria, Illinois, was warning its citizens of the approach of a racer. All spectators should watch from safety places. Willie grinned. That would be him. Well, he wasn't looking for any score in Peoria. Dayton, Ohio, told of a racer having made a tragic accident score of one. Fort Wayne, Indiana, was crowing over the fact that three racers had passed through without scoring once. From what he heard, it seemed to Willie he had a comfortable lead, both in time and score. They were receiving Kansas City now. An oily-voiced announcer was filling in the time between racing scores with what appeared to be a brief history of racing.
5: And the most popular spectator sports of the latter half of the 20th century were such mildly exciting pursuits as boxing and wrestling. Of course, the spectators enjoyed seeing the combatants trying to maim each other, and there was always the chance of the hoped-for fatal accident. Motor racing, however, gave a much greater opportunity for the tragic accident so exciting to the spectator. One of the most famed old speedways, Indianapolis, where many drivers and spectators alike ended as bloody tragic acts, is today the nation's racing shrine. Motor racing was already then held all over the world, sometimes with scores reaching the 100 mark, and long-distance races were popular. The modern race makes it possible for the entire population to...
0: Willie switched off the radio. Why did they always have to stress the score? Time was important, too. The speed and the endurance... That was part of an ace racer, as well as his scoring ability. He took an Energene tab. They were entering Kansas City. That there were three racers with better time than he, and one had tied his score. The bull stayed just long enough in the checkpoint pit for Hank to make a quick engine inspection. Then they took off again. It was 18 hours, Central Standard, when they left the city limits behind. They'd been driving more than 9 hours. About 50 miles along the thruway to Denver, just after passing through a little town called Lawrence, Willie suddenly slowed down, and Hank, who had been dozing, set up an alarm.
4: What's wrong? What's wrong, Willie?
2: Nothing wrong. Relax. You seem to be good at that.
4: But why are you slowing down?
2: You heard the checkpoint record. Well, our score's already been tied. We gotta better it.
0: The plastic rubber tires screeched on the concrete speedway as Willie turned down an exit leading to a Class 2 road.
4: Why down here? You can only go about 80 miles an hour.
0: A large, loomy sign appeared on the side of the road ahead. Lone Star, 11 miles, it announced. And Willie pointed.
2: That's why.
0: In a few minutes, Lone Star came into view. It was a small village. Willie was traveling as fast as he could on the secondary road. He plowed through a flock of chickens, hurtled over a little mongrel dog, which crawled yelping towards the safety of a house in the waiting arms of a little girl, and managed to graze the leg of a husky youth who had vaulted a high wooden fence, and then they were through Lone Star. Hank activated the little dashboard screen, which gave them a rear view.
4: That's not going to do much for our score.
2: Oh, shut up.
0: What was the matter with him? He couldn't be getting tired already. He swallowed a no-sleep. That would help. Hank was quiet as they sped through Topeka and took the thruway to Oklahoma City. But out of the corner of his eyes, he was looking speculatively at Willie, hunched over the wheel. It was getting dusk, and Willie switched on his powerful headbeams. They had a faint reddish tint because of the coloring of the bull's eyes. They had just whizzed through a little burg named Perry. When there was a series of sharp cracks, Willie started.
4: Yeah, there they go again. Those dumb hinterland hicks will never learn they can't hurt us with their fly poppers.
0: He knocked the plastic-glass dome affectionately.
4: Takes atomic pellets to get through this baby.
0: Of course. He must be on edge to be taken by surprise like that. Willie'd run into anti-racers before, just a handful of malcontents. The Racing Commission had already declared them illegal. Still, at every race, they took pot shots at the racers, a sort of pathetic defiance. Why should anyone want to do away with racing? They were entering the outskirts of Oklahoma City now. Willie killed his headbeams. No need to advertise. Suddenly, Hank grabbed his arm. Wordlessly, he pointed. There, garish and gaudy, gleamed the neon sign of a theater. Willie slowed to a crawl. He pulled over to the curb, and the dark car melted into the shadows. He glanced at the clock. 22:03 hours, perhaps. Down the street, a man cautiously stuck his head out from the theater entrance. Warily, he emerged completely, looking up and down the street carefully. He did not see the bull. Presently, he ventured out into the center of the roadway. He stood still, listening for a moment. Then he turned and beckoned towards the theater. Immediately, a small group of people emerged at a run. Now, the acceleration slammed the racers back in their seats. The bull shot forward and bore down on the little knot of petrified people with appalling speed. This time, there was no mistaking the hits. A quick succession of pars had Willie calling upon all his driving skill to keep from losing control. Hank pressed the clean spray button to wash the blood off the front of the dome. He sat with eyes glued to the rearview screen.
4: Man, oh man, what a record, what a score. Willie, please stop, let's get out. I know it's against regulations, but I just gotta see how we did. It won't take long. We can afford a couple of minutes' time now.
0: Suddenly, Willie felt he had to get out, too. This was the biggest tragiac he had ever had. He had a vague feeling there was something he wanted to do. He brought the car to a stop. They stepped out. Within seconds, the deserted street was swarming with people. Now the racers were out of their car, they felt safe and curious. A few of them pressed forward to take a look at Willie. Naturally, he was recognized. His photo had been seen in one way or another by everyone. Willie was gratified by this obvious adulation. He looked about him. There were many people in the street now, but they were not all fawning and beaming upon him. Willie frowned. Most of them looked grim, even hostile. Why? What was wrong? Wasn't he one of their greatest racers? And hadn't he just made a record score? Given them a tragic act, they wouldn't soon forget. What was the matter with those hicks? Suddenly the crowd parted, and slowly a young girl walked up to Willie. She was beautiful, even with a terrible anger burning on her face. In her arms, she held the still body of a child. She looked straight at Willie with loathing in her eyes. Her voice was low but steady when she said,
6: "Butcher,
0: Someone in the crowd called,
1: "Careful, Muriel!"
0: But she paid no heed. Turning from him, she walked on through the crowd, parting for her. Willie was stunned.
4: Come on, let's get out of here,
0: Hank said anxiously. Willie did not answer. He was looking back through the crowd to the scene of his tragic accident. Never before had he stopped. Never before had he been this close. He could hear the moaning and sobbing of the maimed over the low murmur of the crowd. It made him uneasy. Back there, they worked hurriedly to get the tragiacs off the street. There were so many of them. Butcher? All at once, he was conscious of Hank pulling at him.
4: Come on, let's get roaring. Let's go.
0: Quickly, Willie turned and entered the car. Almost at once, the street was empty. He turned on his head beams and started up, faster and faster. The street was dead, empty. No, there, someone holding a... It was Butcher. No, Muriel. She stood rooted to the spot in the middle of the street, holding the child in her arms. In the glaring headlights, her face was white, her eyes terrible, burning, dark. Willie did not let up. The car hurtled down upon the lone figure and passed. They had lost 13 minutes. Now they were on their way to El Paso, Texas. The nagging headache Willie'd suffered the whole week of planning before the race had returned. He reached for a no sleep, hesitated a second, and then took another. Hank glanced at him worriedly.
4: Hey, easy, boy.
0: Willie did not answer.
4: That anti-racer get under your skin? Come on, don't let it bother you.
0: Butcher, she had said. Butcher. Willie was staring through the plastiglass dome at the racing pool of light from the headbeams. The bull was tearing along the throughway at almost 180 miles per hour. What was that? There, in the light. It was a face, terrible, dark eyes, getting larger, larger. Muriel. It was Butcher, no Muriel. No, it was a racer. A racing car with Muriel's face shrieking down upon him, closer, closer. He threw his arms in front of his face. Dimly, he heard Hank shout,
4: "Hey, Willie!"
0: He felt the car lurch. Automatically, he tightened his grip on the wheel. They had careened close to the shoulder of the speedway. Willie sat up ahead of him. The road was clear and empty. It was still dark when they hit El Paso. The radio told them their Oklahoma score. 5-8, 5 kills, 8 maims. Hank was delighted. They were close to setting a record. Hank had already begun to spend his $25,000. Willie was uneasy. His headache was worse. His hands were clammy. He kept hearing Muriel's voice saying,
6: "Butcher. Butcher. Butcher."
0: But he was not a butcher. He was a racer. He'd show them. He'd win this race. El Paso was a disappointment. Not a soul in sight. Phoenix next. The clock said 0658 hours, MST, when they roared into Phoenix. The streets were clear. Willie had to slow down to take a corner. As he sped into the new street, he saw her. She was running to cross the roadway. Hank whooped.
4: "Come on, go, Willie, go!"
0: The girl looked up an instant in terror. Her face. It was the old woman with the cat. No, it was Muriel. Muriel with the big dark eyes. In the last split second, Willie touched the power steering. The bull responded immediately and shot past the girl as she scampered to safety.
4: "Hey, Willie, what the hell is the matter with you? You could have scored. Are you out of your head?"
2: "We don't need her. We'll win without her.
0: Yes, why hadn't he scored? It wasn't Muriel. Muriel was back in Butcher in Oklahoma City. Damn this headache.
4: "Well, maybe so. Maybe we will win anyway. But I want to be sure, Willie. And what about the bonus for setting the record, huh? $10,000 apiece and we're close. Or maybe you've lost your nerve. Wonder what the commission will say to that.
2: I've got plenty of nerve.
4: Yeah, prove it. Hank pointed to the dashboard map, slowly tracing their progress. There. See that village with a screwy name? Wilkie up, off the thruway? Let's see you score there.
0: Willie said nothing. He hadn't lost his nerve, he knew that. He was the best of the racers. No one could drive like he could. Constant top speed and stamina took, the split-second timing, the unerring judgment.
4: Well?
0: All right, Willie agreed. They hadn't even reached Wickiup when they spotted the farmer. He didn't have a chance. The bull came charging down upon him. But in the last moment, the car veered slightly. One of the horns ripped the man's hip open. In the rearview screen, Willie saw him get up and hobble off the road.
4: You could have made it a kill. Why didn't you?
2: There's a bad road. The wheel slipped on a stone.
0: That's what must have happened, he thought. He didn't consciously veer away from the man. He was a good racer. He couldn't help a bad road. Needles was left behind at 10:45 hours, Pacific Standard Time. No one had been out. Hank turned on the radio to a Needles station.
6: Has just left the city going west. No other racers reported within 20 minutes of the city. We repeat, a racer has just left.
0: Hank clicked it off.
4: You hear that? 20 minutes. They don't expect anyone for 20 minutes.
0: He took hold of Willie's arm.
4: Hey, turn around. Here's where we can get ourselves that record score. Turn around, Willie.
2: Oh, we don't need it.
4: I do. I want that bonus.
0: Willie made no answer.
4: Listen to me, you two-bit racer. You or nobody else is going to cheat me out of that bonus. You've been acting mighty peculiar, more like an anti-racer, ever since you stopped at that tragic accident back there.
7: Yeah, that girl, that anti-racer who called you a butcher. Now listen, Willie, you get that record score, or I'll report you to the commission for having snooped around a tragic accident. You'll never race again.
0: Never race again. Willie's brain was whirling. But he was a racer, not a butcher. A racer. Record score? Yes. Yes, that's what he had to do. Set a record. Be the best damned racer of them all. Without a word, he turned the car. In minutes, they were back at the Needle suburbs. That building, a schoolhouse. And there, marching orderly in two rows with her teacher, a class, a whole class of children. The bull came charging down the street, only a couple of hundred feet now to that record score. But what was that? They were Muriel. They were all Muriel. Terrible, dark eyes. No, they were children. The child in Muriel's arms. They were all the child in Muriel's arms. Were they already moaning and screaming? Butcher? Butcher? No. He couldn't butcher them. He was a racer. Not a butcher. Deliberately, he swung the car to the empty side of the street. Suddenly, he felt Hank's hands on the wheel.
4: You dirty, lousy anti-racer.
0: And Hank struggled for the wheel. The car lurched. The two men fought savagely for control. They were only yards from the fleeing children. With a violent wrench, Willie turned the wheel sharply. The car was going 165 miles an hour when it struck the schoolhouse and crashed through the wall into the empty building. The voices came to Willie through thick wads of cotton, and they kept fading in and out.
8: Dead instantaneously, but the racer is still...
0: It sounded like the voice of Muriel. Muriel.
8: Keeps calling for...
0: Willie tried to open his eyes. Everything was milky white. Why was there so much fog? A face was bending over him. Muriel? No, it was not Muriel. He lost consciousness again. When he opened his eyes once more, he knew he was not alone. He turned his head. A girl was sitting at his bedside. Muriel. It was Muriel. He tried to sit up.
9: It's you, but how...
0: The girl put her hand on his arm.
8: The radio. They said you kept calling for Muriel. I knew. Never mind that now.
0: She looked steadily at him. Her eyes were not terrible, not burning, only dark and puzzled.
8: Why did you call for me?
0: Willie struggled to sit up.
9: I wanted to tell you, I am not a butcher.
0: The girl looked at him for a long moment. Then she leaned down and whispered to him.
8: Nor a racer.

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1: Henry, I've got me secret supply.
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5: I do know, though, that if a bedroom door is locked, I cannot rest until it is opened. Perhaps you feel like that, too. Davy Snowden did. He had a few ideas about what might lie on the other side of a certain locked door, but he could never have guessed with any accuracy. You see, a mere turn of a handle sent him on a journey into and beyond midnight.
6: Biotech, the new soak and pre-wash powder, presents Beyond Midnight by Michael

I received a letter from Mrs. Bookvites of Spoon Street, Lakeside, Cape Town during the week, and she wrote to me about biotechs. She said, my daughter's gym tunic was very badly stained, with the result she would not wear it. I decided to try biotechs, which you advertised, and I soaked the garment for a few hours, and much to my amazement, the stains disappeared. I've spoken about this product to my friends who are now using biotechs, and I'd like to say a big thank you for making this product available to us. Well, as I've been saying for a little while, Mrs. Bookvites and you other ladies, biotechs is absolutely marvelous when it comes to helping get rid of those very stubborn stains. I've kept on emphasizing that you let soaking do your washing, and you will notice that these stains just vanish by using biotechs merely by soaking overnight or for a couple of hours in warm water or pre-washing in your washing machine. It is spelt B-I-O-T-E-X.

0: squatting on the hillside. It had the dark, sullen look of all empty houses, but its size also made it seem tragic. It was four stories high, the topmost floor overhanging the entrance and supported on spidery white columns. It was a house built in an era of opulence, and then deserted by its owners for smaller, racier houses in more fashionable sections of the countryside. Spotlighted in the glare from the car, they embraced and kissed, and the girl fumbled in her purse for a key. The boy went back and made the car dark again.
1: Hey, wait for me. Wait for me. Uh-oh. Here we are.
0: Hunting light sources and finding them, the front room blazed into view, but the gloom of the old house was only partly dispelled.
2: Oh, will you just look at the wallpaper? Positively scurfy.
1: It looks different, huh? How long has it been since you were here?
2: Yes, it's almost 8 years. I was 9 when Father died. And that's when he moved out. We've always rented the place every summer, though. Rented it out, you know? Just smell it out.
1: You rented it out. That's why the lights are still on, I guess.
2: Davy, maybe we shouldn't have come here.
1: Oh, Bonnie.
0: He grinned. It was an appealing, crooked grin, placing lean dimples on the smooth plane of his cheeks. He was 22, and the best-looking boy that had ever come into Bonnie Daniels' life. And now, he was even more than that.
2: Davy. Let's go explore.
1: Right, okay. Got these stairs here.
0: From room to room and floor to floor they went, racing down corridors, giggling at ancestral portraits, playing hide-and-seek in the labyrinth of upstairs bedrooms. They made the old house shake with their exuberance and ring with their laughter. It was on the fourth and topmost floor that Davy found the door that wouldn't yield.
1: Jesus. You don't have I'm a ghost. I'm just a little old ghost.
2: I can't. I have to sink down. Sink down. Oh, and rest because I'm tired. And I've no strength. And oh.
1: Hey, this is queer. All the others are open. Oh, brother. This one's really stuck.
2: No. No, it isn't stuck. It's locked. It's always been locked.
1: Oak. That's what this is made of, okay? Oak. What's behind it?
2: I don't know. It's been locked since ever I can remember. Daddy once told me never to go near this room, and once I remember my mother talking about it. She was...
1: Yeah.
2: She was sort of nervous, I recall.
1: Sounds mysterious. What say we break it in?
2: Oh, no, Davy. No. We can't do that.
1: Well, gee, aren't you curious? Maybe it's full of hanging women like Bluebeard's castle. I tell you what, maybe it's where the family jewels are hidden.
2: Let's leave it alone, Davy. I was always scared of that door. Davy, don't!
1: Well, what's it locked for? There's got to be something pretty valuable in there. Listen, for all you know, there may be money in there. I mean, your father left the house to you, didn't he? I mean, if there's something valuable in there, it belongs to you, doesn't it?
2: Davy, you promised not to talk about money.
1: I'm not talking about your mother's money.
2: But the house isn't really mine. Not yet. Well, not till I'm 21, and that's 2 years yet, Davy.
1: Don't be technical.
2: Davy?
1: Okay, if that's how you feel. We have plenty of time anyway. Hey, come here.
2: No, please, Davy. Let's go downstairs.
1: Oh, sure, let's go. Come on.
0: They went to the first floor, and Davy, with dramatic gestures, pulled all the dust sheets from the furniture, and then he went to the basement and returned with kindling. The fire took a long time to get going. A city boy, Davy was inexpert. Finally, though, warmth was induced, and they pulled a sofa close and curled into each other's arms.
1: Come on, kitten. Time to go to bed. You're asleep. You always fall asleep. Hey, what the... Hey, we got company. No, wait.
2: It's Mother. Mother, it's all right. Mother, it's all right. You're hurting me.
3: All right, is it? I suppose you're David Snowden. I've heard about you, Mr. Snowden. Well, thank heavens I had the sense to think of this place when Bonnie didn't show up at home.
2: You have it all wrong. Davy, tell her.
1: Never mind.
3: I understand everything. I was afraid something like this might happen as soon as Bonnie started mentioning you in her letters from school. Get your things, Bonnie. We're going home.
1: Mrs. Daniels.
3: I don't want to hear...
1: We're married, Mrs. Daniels.
2: It's true. We were married in Elton this afternoon. You can't be.
3: You're underage.
2: Not in Elton. 19's fine in Elton. You can't do anything, Mother. Please, try to understand.
3: Oh... I understand, all right. I went through a dozen Davies when I was your age. All the handsome boys who thought I was the catch of the season. Even if I had braces on my teeth and a bad complexion. Oh, Bonnie. Bonnie, my poor Bonnie.
1: I love Bonnie, Mrs. Daniels.
3: Suppose you have no money.
2: Mother!
1: No. My family were immigrants. My father was a freight dispatcher till he died. My mother's alive, but I don't even know where. I haven't any kind of a family background, Mrs. Daniels, but I love Bonnie.
3: Why? You heard, Mr. Snowden. Why?
1: Why? You can't explain something like that.
3: She's a plain girl. Are you blind? She's plain. Why does a handsome boy like you want to marry my daughter? Do you think I'm stupid,
2: Mother?
1: I love her, and that's all there is to it. And we're married, and there's nothing you can do about it.
3: You're handsome, Mr. Snowden, but you're not very bright. There's everything in the world I can do about it. I intend having this marriage annulled immediately.
2: Oh.
1: We won't let you do that, Mrs. Daniels.
3: Going home now, Bonnie. I want you to come with me.
2: I won't.
3: Don't make it any worse than it is now.
2: I won't. Davy, tell her I'm not going.
1: You see how it is, Mrs. Daniels?
3: Yeah, I see how it is. You will regret this girl. Mark my words.
2: I can't live without Davy. And if you break this up, I'll kill myself, I swear.
3: Don't talk nonsense. But a heart doesn't break. It withers. That's what I don't want you to find out.
2: I will. I mean it. I'll kill myself.

0: It's a lousy hole, and you know it. I'm ashamed to have to bring you here to two rooms downtown.
1: Oh, don't worry, Davy. We'll make it nice. You'll see. There's something else. More important now, Davy. Can she really do what she says?
0: I don't know. I'll have to talk to a lawyer.
1: Because I couldn't stand it if she did, Davy.
0: Your mother loves you. She wouldn't hurt you.
1: Davy, tell me the truth. Do you think I'm plain?
0: I think you're beautiful.
1: Tell me the truth, Davy. Do you think I'm plain, Davy? Do you? Tell me the truth, Davy.

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1: Daddy?
4: I went to Hillinger and Dow's. Father of an old fraternity pal of mine works there.
1: Well?
4: Bonnie, it doesn't look so good. The lawyer thinks your mother can run us through a ringer. By the time she's through with us, I'll probably be arrested for kidnapping you over the state lines. Looks pretty hopeless, kitten.
1: It can't be, Davy. Maybe if you talk to her...
4: She won't give me a chance. She's made up her mind that all I want is her lousy money.
1: Well, what if there wasn't any money? What if I signed away all the rights to the money my father left me? That would make her believe... That would make her believe us, wouldn't it?
4: That's kind of drastic, Bonnie. I mean, the money's yours when you come of age. I mean, you're entitled to it.
1: I don't care about the money.
4: But yeah, sure. But there has to be another way. There has to be.
1: Davy.
4: What?
1: You don't care about the money, do you?
4: Do I care about your money, Bonnie?
1: Because if I thought... What, Davy?
4: What kind of a question is that to ask your husband?
1: Well, you better give me some kind of answer, Davy.
4: Have I acted as if all I want is your money? Oh, sure. That's what your old lady thinks. Oh,
1: because I want my mother to be wrong. More than anything else in the world, I want my mother to be wrong, Davy. Oh, say it, lover. Please, Davy.
4: Listen, I got an idea. It's a crazy idea, and I won't blame you if you don't go along with it.
1: What is
4: it? You remember what you said, what you told your mother up at the house about you killing yourself?
1: Yes, but what are you talking about?
4: Look, she didn't believe you, of course. Nobody believes you when you talk wild like that. But if anything, it'd make her realize that you really love me. I mean, that this marriage was really important to you. No, look, listen, Bonnie, don't get me wrong. I mean, what would your mother think if she thought you were really serious about killing yourself? Wouldn't that make her change her mind in a hurry?
1: Why, I suppose it would. You can't fool about like that, Davy. Well, we couldn't fool her about a thing.
4: Look,
1: like...
4: if you really tried to commit suicide, Bonnie, only you didn't try too hard.
1: How could I do such a thing?
4: Well, there's a couple of ways. A couple. Gas, for instance. I mean, we could fix up a phony thing with the gas. Kitten, don't look like that. We'll just forget the whole thing.
1: Now, go on, Davy. I'm listening.
4: Well, maybe the easiest way would be with poison. It might be more convincing, even, because I'd have to get a doctor, and he'd have to pump you out.
1: Davy, I couldn't do that.
4: Wait a minute. It could be sleeping pills, or...
1: Yes, but...
4: I have some of those. It wouldn't hurt at all. Oh, look, all you'd have to do would be to take a couple. Nothing to really hurt.
1: Oh.
4: You could write to your mother, you see. Tell her what you're going to do, but that I don't know about it, see? You could say you were going to swallow a bottle of pills, but in actual fact, you only take a few. Then, when your mother shows up here...
1: Excuse me, Davy. The whole thing scares me.
4: I promise you, kitten, nothing will go wrong. And your mother will know you love me. You do love me, don't you, Bonnie?
1: Oh, I do.
5: Bonnie sat down that same afternoon.

0: brief, emotional, and final. Davy's editing gave it a tone of melancholy forgiveness. He grinned as he licked the seal and raced to the mailbox. They waited until the next afternoon before putting their plan into action.
1: Leave it ring. It may be her. She may have received the letter, and now she's calling you. Leave it ring.

0: Okay. This is it. Do you have the file?
1: Yes. Here.
0: Look, you better do all this yourself. To take out three, okay? No. Better make it four.
1: Baby, are you sure it'll be all right?
0: Of course it will. Look, it takes at least 10 to hurt you, and even then it wouldn't do you a lot of harm. Besides, I'll get a doctor over as soon as possible. Trust me, kitten.
1: I trust you, Davy.
0: Wait a moment. Here.

was almost half an hour before she felt as much as drowsy. He suggested that she went to lie down in the bedroom. She did this. She was asleep 10 minutes later. He called her name.

0: John?
1: Bonnie?
0: About when?
1: You asleep? Huh?
0: Jamie.
1: Bonnie?
2: What seemed like a long time passed. He went out and bought groceries at the store. He tiptoed to Bonnie's bedroom and called her. She did not stir. He was about to call Mrs. Daniels, having decided to change the plan a little, to call her urgently to come over instead, when...
0: Where's my dog?
1: Well, Bonnie, why, she's lying down sleeping, I guess. I just got in a couple of minutes ago. Just a minute. What is this?
0: That's what this is all about. Take your dirty little hands off me.
1: Oh, brother, look at her. It worked. She's out of her mind. Now there's...
0: She can't be dead.
1: No, I'll get a doctor.

0: You're too late.
1: You drove her to this. It's your fault. If you'd let her alone.
0: Me, it's you. She did that because of you.
1: She isn't dead. She can't be dead. Bonnie, wake up. Wake up, kitten. It's all right. Everything's all right. It's all right, kitten. Please. Oh, for Pete's sake, you've got to wake up. Bonnie, wake up. She can't be dead. There weren't many pills in that bottle. She couldn't have taken many.
0: She wouldn't need much. Not with Bonnie's heart. It wouldn't take much.
1: What are you talking about?
0: She's had rheumatic fever.

0: heart than we ever said.
1: Bonnie. Please, Bonnie. Bonnie, kitten, wake up, please. It's okay, Bonnie. Bonnie, wake up.
2: Mr. Snowden, would you kindly attend a meeting in the office of my attorneys, Hallman and Wilcox, 70 Wall Street, at 10:30 a.m., April the 3rd?
3: Were they meaning to do him harm? What could they do? Concerned about his making a claim against Bonnie's estate? He had already covered the question. Hellinger and Dowes had assured him that he had no rights to any part of the girl's estate. What then?
4: What then?
5: What? Mrs. Daniels is in my office waiting for you.
1: Am I being sued?
5: Sued? Of course not.
2: Come in, Mr. Snowden. It won't take very long. I wonder if you're curious about my daughter's estate. In case she didn't know, her inheritance from my late husband wasn't due until she was 21. Since her death, it automatically reverts to me. So, you see, there's nothing you could possibly expect.
1: I didn't expect anything.
2: Very kind of you, I'm sure. However, Mr. Snowden, the fact that you did marry Bonnie imposes a certain amount of obligation on me. You are my son-in-law, whether I enjoy the fact or not. As it happens, I don't. But as it also happens, I feel that it's necessary to make some kind of settlement in regard to your welfare.
1: I don't understand.
5: I'm sure Mrs. Daniels...
2: Shut up, Walter. Tell him myself. Mr. Snowden, you seem very fond of that old house of ours. It was once valued at a great deal of money, but I doubt that it's worth more than a few thousand today. Anyway, it's yours. Mr. Snowden, you have complete possession of the land, the house, and everything in it.
1: Everything? You really mean everything?
2: Of course. Mr. Hallman will see to the formalities. I merely wanted to let you know.
1: Gee, Mrs. Daniels...
2: Thank me. I can stand anything from you except thanks. I sincerely hope, Mr. Snowden, that we never meet again.
5: Norman, let's take care of all the details.
1: Could I just ask one question? When Mrs. Daniels said I could have everything, well, there are certain places in the house. I mean, locked doors, rooms and that. Am I entitled
5: to all? Of course, Mr. Snowden, everything. I'll see you get a full set of keys for every lot. Now, so that you're down to business.
3: Came the day when Davy drove out to look at his estate. A cursory inspection of the lower floors, and then the climb to the fourth. He was winded by the time he reached the door. He was excited, too. There might, of course, be nothing of value in the room, no treasure, no hidden cache of jewels. But there might just be something of value, he reasoned. There was, of course, only one way to find out. To learn the secret behind the locked door.

He stepped inside. The house was a sphinx. And like a sphinx, it was silent. But now, the silence was broken.

0: You lied to him. You knew perfectly well what you were doing when you deeded the house to Snowden.
1: I knew. You're going to give me away, Walter? You could call that place Lieutenant back, you know.
0: Of course I'm not going to give you away. But, well, there's such a thing as morality.
1: I knew. I knew there was nothing behind that door except rotten floorboards. I used to argue with my husband about it. I used to say we ought to have the floor repaired, that someone might fall through that terrible overhang and be dashed to pieces on the driveway. But he was a strangely, miserly man. So we just locked up the room and forgot it.

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Compared to its nearest sales competitor, LTD maintenance schedule specifies fewer spark plug changes, fuel filter changes, and chassis.

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2: Today, a story set in the make-believe world of movies. That gray area where reality wavers between fact and fiction. Actors are a strange lot. We tend to view them in two ways. As the characters they portray on celluloid and as real people. But in both cases, they seem larger than life. We're about to meet Lily Clay, a woman whose job it is to funnel our interest into the personal phase of actors' lives. Lily Clay is a gossip columnist. She calls her column, and we call our story, Clay Pigeons.
3: When dear friend Norman Sharnoff invited me on location for his new picture, little did I dream how much action I would see both on and off camera. Norman's directing Bees in a Bonnet here in the Mojave Desert, and his co-stars, luscious Paul Helms and sultry Robin Albright, have been doing their best to render the title an understatement. Well, today for the first day in five, shooting ran according to schedule. But the moment the cast and crew broke for supper, the buzzing began in earnest.
4: Norman, you've got to send her home. Millie Clay's poison on a picture. She thrives on our agony.
5: Look, Herb, we need the publicity.
4: We don't need the kind she'll give us. The way Paul and Robin are carrying on, she'll kill us. We'll never get the picture finished.
5: Yeah, we'll only be here five more days. I can handle Millie Clay. Come on. Let's get a drink before our star taps us out.
6: Another bottle, Image.
7: You're not through with that one yet. Come on, Paul, lay off that stuff. You're juice.
6: I want to go unconscious. It's the only way I can stand making these rotten pictures.
7: Let's go over your lines for tomorrow.
6: What are you, my fairy godmother? Mitch, all you've got to do is fall down when I'm supposed to and take a punch now and then. You're not being paid to give advice.
7: You're the star.
6: You bet I am. Now go get me another bottle.
4: I'm telling you, the studio's not going to be happy with Paul's performance. He's got to dry out.
5: Now, look, Herb, you're the link in the pipeline, huh? And tell them what they want to hear. They'll scream about the budget anyway. Why cause them further upset over something so trivial as a personality clash on the set? Can I help it if their stars hate each other's guts?
4: Don't look now, but Miss Happiness just walked in, and she's breathing fire.
8: Norman, I have to talk to you. Alone.
4: Oh, yes, I was just leaving. See you when the sun comes up.
5: Yes, Robin, dear, what is it?
8: You know perfectly well what it is. Paul Helms. Now, how do you expect me to play the lover of a man I despise?
5: You're an actress. Think of it as a challenge, honey.
8: I signed for this picture because you were directing. I wanted to work with you.
5: And you are doing just marvelously. I know how Paul can be.
8: I'm a professional, and I demand to be treated as one.
5: But just ignore him, honey.
8: You try ignoring somebody who's constantly pawing at you, making snide remarks. It's affecting my performance.
5: Now, Robin, you are perfect for the part. I've said that all along.
8: Norman, I don't know how I can go on.
5: Oh, well, your show is both in the morning, honey. Now, you try to get some sleep. I'll talk to Paul.
8: And please keep Millie Clay away from me.
5: Yes, I will. You know, Robin, after we finish the picture and the critics tell us what geniuses we are, you'll laugh at how serious this all seems right now. Bees in a Bonnet is going to be a super movie in spite of Paul Helms and Millie Clay and everything else.
8: Oh, Norman, do you really think so?
5: No, I don't think so. I know it will.
3: It was another eventful day in the making of what will probably be one of the most uneventful movies of the year. For Norman Sharnoff's sake, the dear man, I hope the filming is concluded briskly and without further incident. More Clay Pigeons tomorrow. M.C.
9: All right, Todd. That's it for today. On a close day. Get ready for the front. We still have the light.
5: Thank you, Robin. You were sensational.
8: Oh, thank you, love. It was easy playing that scene without the added burden of my leading man.
10: Robin, darling.
8: Oh, hello, Millie.
3: Norman, you don't mind if I pick your star's brains, do you?
5: You better ask her. They're her brains. Is Mitch up on the second floor yet?
3: Tell me, darling. A dear friend of mine tells me that your ex is about to remarry. Would you care to comment? Something I can quote, of course.
9: Hold those booms. We need this area clear.
4: Norman, I can't find Paul. We got revised pages for him.
9: Yeah, try the trailer, the one with the booze.
4: Yeah, right.
9: All right, let's move it. Last shot of the day.
8: Now, please, Millie, can't it wait?
3: Darling, I'm offering you equal time.
8: Well, I'd rather not comment for publication. Now, if you don't mind, I'd like to change.
3: Oh, just one question.
8: Oh, all right.
3: A little bird told me that someone on the set has been carrying a torch for you for a long time. I take it that it's not Paul Helms.
8: You'd better change the newspaper in your bird's cage, sweetheart.
5: All right, Lenny, now get it in one take if you can. It's a straight drop. He'll be coming through the open window, hit the awning, which will collapse. Then he jumps to his feet. He takes a few steps towards the door, and that's all we need.
3: Norman, your starlet is not very cooperative today.
5: Please, Millie, not now.
9: Now, quiet, everybody. Please, another on that window fall exterior, sir. Take one. Rolling. Action. Who closed that window? Please, lady.
3: Looks like your stuntman's shaken up.
9: What's the matter with you, Mitch? You missed the awning.
3: Norman, he's hurt.
5: Oh, no. Mitch, you all right? Mitch. What the devil's going on? Paul? Paul?
9: Paul?
5: This is Paul Helms. He's dead.
10: Oh, my goodness, he's dead.

fight it to win. When you're right, don't give in. And beech nuts at the back of your shoe. Great thing about being raised around here is they raise you on beech nut chewing tobacco. Like they say, beech nuts but tobacco to chew, cause it just keeps on getting better, moister, more satisfying. Beech nuts, all you ever need to learn about chewing tobacco. Now, Poppy might yell, but he taught us

0: Mr. Charnel. Helms was dead before the fall.
1: Are you sure, Sergeant Phil?
0: Positive. Death was caused by a blow to the left temporal bone. He hit the ground on his right side and broke his shoulder.
1: So somebody threw Paul out the window?
0: That's right. What's the stunt man's name?
1: Vargas. Mitchell Vargas. You haven't seen him?
0: No.
1: And you think he did it?
0: Can't say. You said the Helms wouldn't win any popularity contests.
1: You had to wait in line to hate him. The public loved him, though.
0: Well, somebody hated him. Bad. Somebody here. The area's sealed off. We've already questioned the crew. Anybody else see it happen?
1: Gossip columnist, Millie Clay.
0: Oh, is she here?
1: That's her typing.
0: No fooling. Hey, my wife reads her column all the time.
1: You want to talk to her?
0: Sure do.
2: I've never hated a man more, Robin said to me not 5 minutes before Paul Helms plunged to his death. Director Norman Charnoff was visibly shaken. Oh, yes.
1: Lily, the police are here.
2: They want to talk to me?
0: Miss Clay, I'm Sergeant Rich Taylor. I'm heading up the investigation here.
2: Oh.
0: Maybe you could throw some light on the situation.
2: I'll be glad to do anything I can, Sergeant Taylor.
0: My wife, Yvonne, reads your column all the time.
2: Well, I'm glad.
1: You know, Millie, you're not going to print this, are you?
2: Well, why not?
1: Well, you can't. That's why not.
2: Norman, I'm surprised at you.
0: Well, I'm afraid you can't print this, Miss Clay. Not until we're through with the investigation, anyway. It could get you in trouble.
2: Well, I'll be in bigger trouble with my editor if I don't phone this in.
0: Hey, I'm sorry, but I can't let you do that. We've got to keep the lid on this thing for now.
2: Well, we'll see.
1: Millie?
0: Miss Clay, you saw the man fall?
2: Yes, I did.
0: Did you happen to notice anyone in the window before or after Mr. Helms came through it?
2: No, sir, I didn't.
0: Have you seen Mitchell Vargas since that time?
2: No,